0: He's being called the greatest bike racer of all time. Tadej Pogačar won a record-tying fifth Tour de France on Sunday.
1: What a way to finish the 113th Tour de France, with the man all set to take his fifth victory and join the famous five club of Jacques Anquetil, Eddy Merckx, Bernard Hinault and Miguel Indurain.
0: Cycling legends Greg LeMond and Eddy Merckx predict Pogačar will go on to break all records. How did Wall Street feel today?
2: It felt like a Monday on Wall Street. Things started out well because there were no attacks on Iran Sunday into Monday, and crude oil fell sharply, but it didn't last. AI spending worries crept in once again, especially after a new Chinese chipmaker soared 470% on its trading debut in China. More competition for U.S. manufacturers. The Dow was up 0.5%, the Nasdaq 1/5, and the S&P 500 by just 1 point. And on Tuesday, earnings come from Visa, Coca-Cola, and Boeing. For the Worldwide News Network, I'm John Terrett.
0: A new study from Rutgers University found eating 500 calories a day less can save your aging brain from dementia. 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
4: 78 degrees under partly cloudy skies on this Monday evening. I'm James Flippin. The five New York City-run grocery stores in the works will offer a big discount for a number of essentials or basic items. Mayor Zohran Mamdani announcing that his administration intends to have produce, meats, seafood, and 20 additional categories of pantry staples, including dairy and refrigerated goods, lowered 30% from typical retail prices. Here's the mayor.
5: Since 2019, food prices have soared at grocery stores around the country by roughly 30%. Talk to shoppers around the city, and you'll often hear the same frustration. Wages have not kept up.
4: And this 30% discount is supposed to save New Yorkers $1,000 a year on average. The first grocery store will open, Mayor Mamdani says, by the end of next year at Hunts Point in the Bronx. And in terms of food, there's a change in the law for New Jersey. It was enacted back in January, but the Skip the Stuff law takes effect August 1st. And what that means is your takeout will no longer automatically have plastic utensils, napkins, and condiments. You have to ask for that in order to cut down on waste. And then going down the Jersey Turnpike.
6: Back your hands, everybody, for Philadelphia, 76ers.
4: LeBron James has been given a King's welcome to Philadelphia as he's joined the 76ers on a two-year free agency contract. But this is kind of interesting. According to Brian Windhorst of ESPN, James will be living in New York City and plans to commute each day to Philadelphia via helicopter. A chance of showers, maybe a thunderstorm overnight with a low near 69. And I'm James Flippin.
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7: You voted for this guy, you got what you deserve. I get those on my accounts every day in big numbers. First of all, again, I'm talking to a computer, a bot, but I didn't vote for this guy. And they try to say that like 40% of Jews, that's not right. That is way overblown. I mean, look, if one Jew voted for this guy, that's way too many. You should be ashamed of yourself and honestly convert. Any Jew that voted for Brad Lander, this piece of garbage lowlife, any Jew that voted for Mamdani should just convert. Do us all a favor, the real Jews, and leave, okay? But they tend to exaggerate that number, though. I think you know that.
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7: 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Freezing rents, you know what that's going to do? 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Making people like Ken Griffin spend money in Miami. Taxing. That nonsense budget where he got bailed out by the governor that doesn't give one penny to the cops. Well, God forbid, at a fifth firefighter. Forgetting about all that. He has found a way in less than 6 months to say something nasty about just about every ethnic group in the city.
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0: This is the Stone Zone. Now, get in the zone. It's the Stone Zone.
1: A man who's gone through hell, but he's kept going, and he's smart, and he's strong, and people love him. Not everybody, but people love him and respect him. Roger Stone. Where's Roger Stone?
0: Here's Roger Stone.
2: You are now diving head first into the Stone Zone, the hottest political program on the planet. Now, one of the things that make me a conservative is I don't like the idea of the government having an exhaustive list of every American in the country, whether it is real ID or whether it's one of the Silicon Valley giants like Palantir. And I really don't like these flock cameras as Americans watch American cities decay under decades of Democrat governance, rising crime, open borders, failed soft on crime policies. Flock cameras are now being floated to us as the plausible solution. These automated license plate reading cameras have proliferated by the tens of thousands across the country, often installed with very little public notice or debate. So what began as a quiet expansion has now triggered a widespread and growing public backlash. That backlash is far from irrational. It's actually the natural response of free people who recognize a fundamental threat to their privacy rights when they see one. Reports of vandalism against flock cameras have multiplied in recent months. In Rio Rancho, New Mexico, for example, a man was charged after damaging multiple units and leaving homemade flags as a calling card afterwards. In Houston, Texas, cameras were cut down and spray-painted, one with an American flag stuck in it. Dallas police reported a surge of 25 intentional damaged incidents since March. In Grand Junction, Colorado, a man shot three cameras with a rifle. Similar attacks have occurred in Oakland, Oregon, Virginia, South Carolina, Georgia, and elsewhere. Poles being sawed through, solar panels destroyed, cameras paint bombed or simply ripped out. Now, these acts are illegal, and in no way do we excuse them or do we advocate them. Destroying property solves nothing and should result in prosecution. However, free people will only be pushed so far. Technology is transforming society at breakneck speed, generating disruption, profound angst among the American people as a result. When unmistakable symbols of a rising surveillance grid appear on every major road that can track your every movement, the pressure will build very quickly. Left unchecked, that pressure risks escalating into something violent or, God forbid, even deadly. Flock cameras have become a prolific everyday reminder of the Orwellian agenda advancing in plain sight. We used to call it mother. Common sense Americans really must reject the excuses offered by the surveillance state and its corporate stooges. Consider the words of Flock Safety CEO Garrett Langley. He's referred to transparency activists who simply map the locations of these publicly visible cameras as terroristic organizations. He later issued a tepid apology, only after widespread backlash, by the way. Langley has dismissed concerns about how the data is used for immigration enforcement by saying the company has no opinion and authorities will enforce the law no matter what Flock does. He has framed opposition as people merely angry at the federal administration or seeking to normalize lawlessness. These are not the statements of a man who cares one iota about liberties or our founding era revolutionaries fought for, killed, and died for. This is a technocrat who wants to line his pockets, even if it means destroying the U.S. Constitution and replacing it with a China-like police state. So you see, in actuality, flock cameras are not a force multiplier for traditional law enforcement. They're actually a quiet technological substitute for it. They represent a sneaky end run around the demand to fund and support community police. So instead of putting more police officers on the street, more detectives on cases, and more resources into the necessary human work of policing, the system offers a dystopian surveillance grid that watches vehicle movements at scale. The authority shifts from local beat cops who understand and know their neighborhoods to a network database controlled by some distant bureaucrat and administrator and private vendors. This is not strengthening law enforcement. It's actually defunding it by other means, replacing judgment, presence, and accountability with automated observation. Yes, we need more resources flowing into actual police work, not less. Flock cameras pull resources in the opposite direction. Orwellian tyranny is being substituted for the local officer who walks a beat, builds relationships, and deters crimes through their presence and their knowledge. That substitution, to me, is terrifying, and it makes us less safe in the long run. A government without restraints is more dangerous than any street criminal. The Founding Fathers understood this with absolute clarity. They designed a system of limited powers and enumerated rights precisely because they had seen what unchecked authority does. They did not trust benevolent intentions. They trusted structure, accountability, and the people's retained rights. Yes, a dense network of cameras can help solve some crimes after the fact by placing a particular vehicle at a particular location. That is really not in dispute here. But the cost is catastrophic. There is no longer any meaningful presumption of privacy on the roads of America because these cameras are everywhere. The expectations become that every movement will be logged. This is the functional end of the Fourth Amendment's protection against unreasonable searches. Continuous tracking of the public's movement changes human behavior. People self-center, they alter routes, they avoid certain destinations, and they live under the knowledge that their patterns are being recorded and can be queried. We become lab rats in an experiment run by technocrat elites who insist it's all for our own good. This is un-American and it's abominable. Consider what these systems would enable during the next COVID-style emergency. With the flick of a switch, vehicle tracking could enforce quarantine zones, could monitor non-essential travel, and identify those who failed to comply with whatever mandate the moment demanded. Personal liberty would immediately become a lost vestige of the past. The same infrastructure lends itself to other nightmare scenarios that should alarm every American. Imagine systematic tracking of citizens traveling to gun stores, ranges, or Second Amendment events, feeding databases that later justify red flag actions or other selective enforcement. Image monitoring attendance at political rallies, church services, school board meetings, or protests against progressive policies, with patterns used to identify and pressure dissenters. These actions have already happened under previous Democrat administrations and could be turbocharged under flock camera surveillance, and it could easily be taken to another even scarier level. Imagine the network integrated with digital identification or future central bank digital currency so that movement itself becomes a conditional privilege. Imagine climate or equity lockdowns that restrict travel by vehicle type, destination, or political reliability. Each of these is a natural extension of a system that already maps the daily movements of millions without individualized suspicion. It's the next step on the road to the inescapable reality of Big Brother. We cannot build a panoptic simply because we're frightened. The panoption, conceived by Jeremy Bentham, is a prison design in which inmates never know whether they're being watched or what, therefore, police themselves, was later diagnosed by historian Michael Foucault as the model of modern disciplinary societies. It's a hellish nature lies in the permanent possibility of observation at all times. Freedom does not survive under the knowledge that every trip is potentially logged, queried, or retained for later use by whatever authority happens to hold the keys. Fear of crime is real and it's legitimate. Capitulation to total surveillance is not the answer. Give the police the tools, I say, staffing, training, political backing they need to be effective against actual criminals. Crack down hard on violent offenders, repeat predators, illegal aliens, and the chaos that has been tolerated for way too long. Do it the way free societies have done it for generations, through officers, investigations, prosecutions, trials, and punishment, without destroying the core constitutional rights that make America distinct. That model once worked. Americans were safer when the government remained limited and rights remained primary. We can return to that past glory, but we cannot do so accepting false dichotomies that force a choice between safety and liberty. Those who demand we surrender privacy in exchange for the promise of security are selling us a devious lie. It's time for localities and states to ban these cameras and media before society becomes a power keg. Meanwhile, President Donald Trump has delivered a decisive rebuke this very day to Senate Majority Leader John Thune and the Republican Conference, insisting that the upper chamber remain in session until the Save America Act is passed, or better yet, that the filibuster is terminated so the Republicans can finally deliver on election integrity for the American people. In a forceful True Social post, Trump declared John Thune should not allow the United States Senate to leave town until it passes the Save America Act, or far better yet, terminates the filibuster. That's where Republicans can quickly pass everything they ever dreamed of. President Trump warned the Democrats will scrap the rule themselves the moment they regain power, adding that stupidity always brings losing and death. For those who don't understand the filibuster, it is a Senate rule, a custom, a tradition under which any measure requires 60 votes before it can move to the Senate floor for a vote. So simply having 50 votes, which I believe the Save America Act has today, plus the vote of the vote-breaking Vice President J.D. Vance, is not enough to pass the bill. We need to do away with the filibuster because the Democrats, as the president says, surely will when they come, and if they come, back to power. President Trump is demanding no excuses, no retreat, and pure America first resolve from all Republican senators. After urging grassroots supporters last week to pressure Thune and call Friday for a $95 billion party line spending blueprint that includes critical election funding before the election August 6th recess, the president is refusing to let Washington's status quo machinery grind progress to a halt. Senators Mike Lee of Utah and Rick Scott of Florida have shown backbone by backing a stay-in-town approach. Yet the broader Senate Republican Conference, full of rhinos more attracted to institutional comfort than results, lacks the votes and the will. There is no appetite to end the filibuster. Instead of fighting, leadership appears content to pack up and leave town while elections remain unsecured heading into this crucial midterm cycle. President Trump's pressured campaign is the leadership the country needs. Election integrity cannot wait. The Save America Act represents a major step to secure ballots nationwide and restore trust in our elections. It's really quite simple, and it's not at all offensive. All they are saying is that one should be required to be a U.S. citizen and to have photographic proof of it in order to vote. Some polls show that as many as 87% of Americans support this simple idea. By confronting the Senate's lethargy and weakness head-on, the president is doing what weak-kneed Republicans will not, putting the nation first and refusing to accept another cycle of empty promises and procedural surrender from the rhinos. We have been talking about fixing the election machinery in this country since 2020, but we have done nothing about it. Now, the weak-kneed, lily-livered, white wine-swilling country club Republicans are hot to get out of town for vacation before enacting the simple Save America Act. President Trump is right. Now is the time. Call your U.S. senator or congressman now and tell them no leaving for vacation till they pass the Save America Act. I'm Roger Stone. 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We'll be right back.
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0: This is Moving America. Here's Jake Novak.
4: You heard about the Supreme Court overturning lots of the Trump tariffs, and that means some of the big U.S. automakers are in line for some nice tariff rebates. Ford has already told its investors it expects a one-time benefit worth roughly $1.3 billion from recovering tariffs paid between March 25th and February 26th. But hey, what about Ford's customers? That's what California resident Jason Bullock was thinking when he filed a lawsuit demanding Ford refund some of the tariff-inflated price of the Mexican-made Mustang Mach-E he bought earlier this year. Ford says it's looking into the case, but this thing has class action written all over it. And it won't just be Ford in the crosshairs. GM and Chrysler Jeep parent Stellantis expect to face legal challenges too. Sounds like an excuse for some new rebates or maybe a set of free floor mats. I'm Jake Novak.
0: This is Moving America. And now,
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6: Boulder City, Las Vegas, Nevada. Everybody knows the strip, but 20 minutes south sits an engineering marvel. The Hoover Dam, finished in 1936 during the Depression to tame the Colorado River. Tour the tunnels, walk the bypass bridge, then head back to Vegas for a buffet and a show. I'm Yana Derulis for the Worldwide News Network.
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0: If you missed Joe Concha, here is what you missed.
11: Wow, just everything they do, that family, Meghan Markle, I know she's not really a part of it anymore, but it seems like a lot of people still treat the royals the way they were treated, say, during Princess Di and Charles, which was probably the biggest wedding of the 20th century.
12: I don't get it myself. I don't get why we're so obsessed with the royals. I don't understand why this country's obsessed with celebrity in general.
11: I think we're jealous. I think we don't really have a royal family. Like, we tried to make the Kennedys Camelot. A lot of skeletons there, right? Just ask Teddy and Chappaquiddick, right? And, you know, there's a lot of other weird stuff that has gone on with the Kennedys, and obviously the tragedy around RFK and JFK as well. So I guess, you know, maybe on some level we'd like to have that sort of status symbol as far as a family is concerned. And the Brits just, I mean, how many series are we going to see about queens and royal families that are still being produced to this day on streaming? So, yeah, this is just something that some Americans just can't get enough of. But I'm in your camp. I don't quite get it. But at the same time, I think we live in such a, like, a reality TV world that nothing seems real when it's actually happening, but it was real. What if Iran decided to send in 10 jihadists and we stopped 8 of them? 2 got to that ballroom. That could have been just a horrible, horrible scene, because having been to the White House Correspondents' Dinner, there aren't exactly a lot of exits and entrances to get out of there. It would have been a turkey shoot, but thankfully it was only one guy and they didn't stop.
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1: A man who's gone through hell, but he's kept going, and he's smart, and he's strong, and people love him. Not everybody, but people love him and respect him. Roger Stone. Where's Roger Stone?
0: Here's Roger Stone.
2: Welcome back into the Stone Zone. Looks to me like left-wing activists are trying to find the new George Floyd right there in Madison, Wisconsin. Hundreds of anti-police activists marched through Madison, Wisconsin, after officials fatally shot 38-year-old Corey Ruiz during a confrontation under state investigation. But the facts emerging from police and video accounts complicate the activists' execution narrative. Police Chief John Patterson said officers were responding to reports of property crime and bicycle theft when Ruiz was taken to the ground and pulled a knife. Police deployed a taser, but it failed to stop him. Authorities said that Ruiz wounded one officer with a knife and injured another before an officer fired three shots. Video reviewed by ABC News reportedly showed a knife in Ruiz's right hand, and footage showed officers recovering a knife afterwards. Despite these circumstances, nearly 500 demonstrators filled the streets, chanting anti-police slogans, demanding police defunding, and confronting outdoor diners. One activist disrupted a police news conference, seized the microphone, and compared the shooting to what happened to fentanyl addict George Floyd in Minneapolis back in 2020. That, as you recall, sparked nationwide riots. Ruiz's family called the shooting an execution, argued that his criminal history did not define him, really, perhaps because they're looking for their next payday. Ruiz has roughly 40 convictions, including violent offenses, a prior conviction for battery against a law enforcement officer, and a supervised release violation. The Wisconsin Department of Criminal Investigation will determine whether the shooting was lawful. They ultimately should, away from political pressure. Left-wing activists can always push and rush to condemn police before evidence is complete, while minimizing the split-second danger that our police officers face. It's part of their war on civilization. We can never back down against the leftist threat. Otherwise, it will be like 2020 all over again. I say protect the rule of law. That must always take precedence over the cries of the soulless woke mob. Meanwhile, Dr. Anthony Fauci's diaries expose him to be a psychopath. In one particular notation, he speaks about Michael Caputo, the undersecretary of HHS, sent over from White House to try to get some handle on Dr. Fauci and his self-aggrandizement. It's very interesting. In his diary entry, Fauci specifically says, you know, this Caputo, he's a con man. If the guy would just stop tweeting about Roger Stone and pay more attention to my media appearances, we might be better off. Well, in my view, Dr. Fauci is one of the great psychopaths of all time, and he could be the greatest mass murderer in world history. I'm Roger Stone. You're listening to the Stone Zone. I don't mind taking the slings and arrows if it's coming from Dr. Anthony Fauci. Don't go away. We'll be right back with more.
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4: It's no secret that the real estate market has become more and more difficult. So let me tell you who is buying and where. Gen Z, let me tell you the age, around 27 to 50, they have become the biggest home buyers in the nation. They're securing 67% of all new mortgages. Baby boomers, ages 60 to 80, they represent about 11% of the market. I'm seeing them borrow from their retirement accounts just to come up with the down payments. And the rest are kids borrowing from relatives for down payments and sharing apartments with their friends just to buy real estate. No matter what city you live in, owning real estate is always the best investment to acquire wealth. Never bet against the United States. I'm Suzanne Miller.
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8: A new study finds that prescribed burns have quadrupled the survival rates of giant sequoia trees in California.
9: The study examined 19 groves containing more than 26,000 giant sequoias that were affected by recent wildfires.
10: Trees that had been treated by a prescribed burn in the previous 10 years were nearly four times more likely to survive those wildfires than some sequoias that hadn't been treated in some cases over 100 years.
9: The study's author, Dan Dixon, says the burn spared about 1,900 sequoias from death. Bill Rakoff, Worldwide News Network.
8: Don't count on your parents leaving you much cash in their will. A Washington Post analysis found that the transfer of generational wealth is starting to run dry. They blame the rising cost of aging and long-term care. Their study finds only the truly wealthy can manage both. Cooper Lawrence, Worldwide News Network, New York.
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11: New York Senator Chuck Schumer is vowing to stop any attempt by the Trump administration to rename Penn Station, one of the ones we go into every time we head to the city after the president himself. Scott Pringle reports.
12: In a recent letter, U.S. Transportation Secretary Sean Duffy called for a name change to Penn Station, which will undergo a multi-billion-dollar renovation to expand capacity. This letter did not specify exactly what the DOT wants Penn renamed, but it comes after Duffy floated the idea of the name Trump Station last year. Senator Schumer, a Democrat, says he'll block any bill that renames Penn after Trump.
13: Democrats are fighting to renew robust infrastructure investments. Republicans are threatening those investments by turning the transportation surface bill into a vehicle for Trump's vanity project.
11: On our end of the island, wildlife watchers have been treated to a rare sight off Montauk. Marine experts have confirmed what could be the first killer whale spotted near Long Island in decades. The lone orca was seen about 10 miles offshore and is believed to have been following schools of fish. Boaters, you're reminded to keep a safe distance from all marine mammals, especially killer whales. And if you're heading offshore from Montauk, do keep your eyes open for other wildlife. Marine researchers have reported increased sightings of large sharks this summer, including a tagged 12-foot great white tracked near the East End. Experts stress the sightings are part of the normal seasonal migration, but swimmers, you should always follow lifeguard instructions and any beach advisories. And if you see a fin, get out of the water quick.
14: 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The Weather Watchman.
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11: And this then for those of us on land and those of us at sea trying to avoid the marine life. And it's not good. Rain sets in for the rest of the week. Sorry about that. That's Long Island News on WLIR, Long Island's most listened to radio station. And I'm John Terrett.
0: This is the Stone Zone. Now, get in the zone. It's the Stone Zone.
1: A man who's gone through hell, but he's kept going, and he's smart, and he's strong, and people love him. Not everybody, but people love him and respect him. Roger Stone. Where's Roger Stone?
0: Here's Roger Stone.
2: Welcome back into the Stone Zone. As I said, Senator Rand Paul has released excerpts from Dr. Anthony Fauci's personal diaries. And the picture they paint is, well, deeply troubling. Across more than 1,100 pages, the former federal COVID advisor repeatedly tracked his media appearances, his glowing media profiles, and his rising celebrity, while Americans are being told to mask, isolate, cancel holidays, close businesses, and accept sweeping government restrictions on their private lives. In one May 2020 entry, Fauci describes his fame as explosive, and wrote that he'd become the most recognizable person in the world. He also worried that the White House believed he was becoming a bigger star than President Trump. That self-focus stands in sharp contrast to the enormous human cost of the COVID lockdown policy that he pushed, which included lost livelihoods, closed schools, family separation, and the erosion of our basic freedoms. The diaries also show Fauci warning against Thanksgiving travel while recounting a public walk where he was mobbed by admirers seeking photographs. Meanwhile, early entries repeatedly reference Wuhan, China, and the efforts to challenge the lab leak theory, showing that Fauci initiated the cover-up from the very outset. Now, just to remember, Dr. Fauci denied under oath before the United States Senate, under questioning from Senator Rand Paul, that the COVID-19 vaccination had been weaponized or given gain-of-function status in a Wuhan, China lab. That was a lie, a crime, lying under oath to Congress. I was charged lying under oath to Congress, but no misstatement I made to Congress was material. In other words, there was no underlying crime to cover up. Not the case in the situation with Dr. Fauci. Fauci now is scheduled to testify before the Senate this week, again, where Senator Paul is expected to press him on the pandemic response, go through the gain-of-function research, and the credibility of his past statements. It's time, I think, that the American people deserve straight answers. The COVID era cannot be buried under media praise and bureaucratic excuses. Accountability is long overdue, and the American Mengele, as I like to call him, has skirted it for too long. Fauci must be brought before a court of law. Of course, he will argue that he has a preemptive pardon, in which case the Justice Department can then argue that his pardon is executed with an auto pen. That would put the authority and the legitimacy of the auto pen in front of an American court, something I would like to see. This is what he did during the COVID pandemic. It is inexcusable. Let us hope that the Justice Department will ultimately charge with him his lies before the Senate, if not crimes against humanity. Meanwhile, a new independent review has exposed how badly Bill Gates understated the extent of his dealing with the deceased pedophile Jeffrey Epstein. One of the things I do find humorous is people online on X, sometimes on other websites, talk about Roger Stone being seen on Epstein's island, being accused specifically of assaulting a child. We knew it was him because we saw his Nixon tattoo. That is defamatory. It's a lie. In fact, I'm the first author in the country to fully expose Jeffrey Epstein back in 2015 in my book, The Clintons' War on Women. But whenever you see this claim of Roger Stone being seen on Epstein's island, you never see a name associated with it. That's because anybody who says that will get slapped with a defamation suit faster than you can blink an eye. Just for those of you who may be thinking about it. In any event, for years, Bill Gates portrayed his association with Epstein as limited, regrettable, and barely a relationship. But the Gates Foundation's Wilmer Hale review found roughly 30 meetings between Epstein and foundation leaders, including Gates, from 2011 through 2014. Those contacts continued even though employees repeatedly warned senior leadership about Epstein's 2008 sex crime conviction and the obvious reputational danger. Meetings occurred at Epstein's Manhattan townhouse and on the foundation's campus. Gates already knew about Epstein's criminal history, yet discussions continued over proposed philanthropic projects that ultimately produced no fund and no meaningful benefit to the public. The review found no evidence that the foundation paid Epstein, participated in illegal conduct, or knew about his trafficking operation. That's their story, and they're sticking to it. Gates' misleading public minimization of the relationship shows the connection is, at a minimum, bizarre. Bill Gates previously claimed there was no relationship of any kind and called the association a mistake. Well, 30 meetings to me, that indicates there was a relationship. 30 meetings after repeated internal warnings are not easily dismissed as a few unfortunate or mistaken encounters. The review also had a major limitation, as investigators did not examine Gates' personal emails or communications from his private office. That means many important questions still remain unanswered. Gates' letter testified before Congress, calling the association a grave error in judgment. But accountability requires more than carefully lawyered regret. the fact show, an elite billionaire ignored warnings, continued engaging with a convicted predator, and then spent years downplaying how extensive those communications really were. It's now clear that Gates is another co-collaborator of Epstein's and should also be brought up on charges, in my view. A federal appeals court has handed Democrat-led states a temporary victory over President Trump's election integrity agenda, blocking key safeguards just months before the midterm elections. In a 2-1 decision, the first U.S. Circuit Court of Appeals refused to pause a lower court injunction, preventing the administration from enforcing major portions of President Trump's executive order in 23 states and the District of Columbia through November 3rd. The order directs federal agencies to help states verify citizenship, tighten standards for mail-in ballots, and investigate officials who send federal ballots to ineligible recipients. These are common sense protections designed to restore public confidence in elections that are too often operate with weak safeguards, inconsistent rules, and little accountability. Democrat officials, of course, claim the president is intruding on state authority. But the practical result of their lawsuit is clear. Basic election security measures remain frozen while the clock runs down toward Election Day. The Justice Department is now expected to seek emergency relief from the U.S. Supreme Court. That makes the stakes here unmistakable. The justices must do the right thing. They must recognize that election integrity is not partisan, that citizens' requirements to vote are not extreme, and secure mail ballot procedures are not voter suppression. The requirement that one have a photo ID is not in any way racist. You need a photo ID in order to order to buy a pack of beer, a six-pack of beer, order a pack of cigarettes, get on an airplane. Why not a photo ID to vote? Just common sense. Americans deserve elections they can trust. And our president has a duty to protect federal interests when states fail to act. Delay now threatens public confidence and election legitimacy nationwide. The Supreme Court should move quickly, cut through the procedural gamesmanship, and rule for the Trump administration before another election is conducted under rules that invite abuse from organized Democrat fraudsters. Meanwhile, Israeli Prime Minister Benjamin Netanyahu plans to travel to New York City this September for the United Nations General Assembly, despite months of political controversy about whether local officials can or should seek his arrest under an international criminal court warrant. This is outrageous. First of all, the United States of America does not recognize the International Criminal Court in The Hague. We are not governed by some bureaucrat judges in another country. The trip comes after New York City Mayor Zoran Mamdani acknowledged the city lacks the legal authority to arrest a visiting foreign head of state, reversing his earlier campaign promises that he would be the man who arrested Netanyahu if he came to New York City. Netanyahu's decision to proceed with the visit is a demonstration of resolve in the face of political pressure and international criticism. The Israeli leader has dismissed the allegations against him and made clear that he intends to appear at the annual gathering of world leaders despite these calls for his arrest. The planned visit also comes amid heightened concern about growing anti-Semitism in New York City and across the United States. Jewish organizations, law enforcement officials, and public leaders have reported increased anti-Semitic incidents in recent months and years, with recent events in New York having intensified debate over the safety of Jewish communities and the impact of heated rhetoric surrounding Israel. Mayor Mamdani himself fanned the flames of anti-Semitic hatred to win over the growing radical left base of Democrats to become elected mayor, but then he capitulated when it came time to live up to his rhetoric. Netanyahu's visit represents more than a diplomatic appearance. This is an act of political courage and a refusal to be intimidated by critics, underscoring Israel's determination to engage with the international community while standing firm against efforts to isolate the Jewish state. Against the backdrop of rising anti-Semitism nationwide, Netanyahu's willingness to appear sends a message that Jewish leaders and the state of Israel will not be deterred by threats, intimidation, or political pressure. In other words, the terrorists and their sympathizers will not win, and the atrocities of the past will not reoccur on our shores. Never again. Meanwhile, a Minnesota jury has convicted Shiloh Hendricks of disorderly conduct after a viral playground confrontation in which she used an abhorrent and disgusting racial slur. Now, her words were ugly and indefensible and beneath standards of decency, and most certainly will not be repeated on this radio program. But offensive speech does not automatically lose First Amendment protection. Hendricks' attorney asked the court to instruct jurors that speech alone can be punished only if it meets the narrow constitutional definition of fighting words. That means a personally abusive language inherently likely to travel and trigger an immediate violent response. Judge Krista Daly rejected that proposed language as the deck was being stacked against Hendricks in her trial. After woke leftists attempted to destroy Hendricks' life in the aftermath of her comments, she was able to actually raise hundreds of thousands of dollars from people who believe she deserved a fair trial despite her abhorrent speech. Judge Daly orchestrated a kangaroo court proceeding against Hendricks to ensure that that did not happen. Judge Daly's 11-page instructions never mentioned the First Amendment, yet directed jurors to examine their implicit bias and consider whether the slur could provoke violence. That is essentially instructing the jurors to disregard the rule of law and institute the rule of woke. Courts are supposed to apply constitutional standards, not ideological social theories. It's the principle here that is important, as abhorrent as some of the words may have been. The man filming Hendricks repeatedly urged her to say the offensive word. He remained calm. She did not respond violently. Hendricks also alleged that he followed her from the playground towards her car. None of that excuses what she said, by the way. It does, however, matter when deciding whether her speech crossed the demanding legal threshold of criminal punishment. That's certainly a very high bar. The jury acquitted Hendricks of a disorderly conduct allegation involving a child, but convicted her over the confrontation with the cameraman. Her attorney called the proceedings bizarre, and he felt he was fighting a prosecutor and a judge. He has vowed to appeal. We should certainly not be rooting for her appeal to be successful. We should certainly be rooting for her appeal to be successful, or this case should be used as a precedent expanded to violate First Amendment rights in more cases down the line. As abhorrent as her words were, the First Amendment protects her right to say them. I'm Roger Stone. You're listening to The Stone Zone. Don't go away, because we'll be right back.

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2: Here's the latest on the health front. New research from Marshall University has uncovered exactly how sleep apnea quietly drives metabolic disease. Each oxygen disruption triggers an immune response that floods fat tissue and the liver with inflammatory cells, leading to insulin resistance and faster aging. The breakthrough? Well, scientists have now identified the specific cells responsible and shown that neutralizing them can actually reverse the damage. Quick metabolism tip, eat more raw fruit and vegetables. Their natural enzymes super detox you, fire up fat burning, and keep energy clean and steady all day. 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
4: This week in the Worldwide News Network's Artist Lounge, actress Emmy Rossum. You know her as Fiona from Shameless and those intense brother-sister scenes with Jeremy Allen White, who played Lip.
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8: Neighbors say they saw a woman.
4: Emmy plays an FBI agent chasing a female serial killer. She says female killers are harder to catch. I asked her why.
9: What does it take for a woman to kill and then kill multiple times? That kind of engine inside, that kind of drive, and real focus and commitment to justice and vengeance.
4: Emmy also explained why playing a cold FBI agent was tough for her.
9: I am somebody who is deeply feeling at all time like the wind could blow, and I will feel everything.
4: Furious is on Hulu right now. Cooper Lawrence, Entertainment News, Worldwide News Network, New York.
3: 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The Connolly team at Douglas Elliman Real Estate was awarded the number one team by transactions in the Hamptons and the North Fork for 2025.

0: The 83-year-old also had surgery for basal cell carcinoma on her face, which has affected her appearance, so she's withdrawing from public view. But she's still making music. Her first new studio album since 2019 comes out next month. This is the Worldwide News Network.
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3: Roger Stone, who's a very, very, one of the smartest political minds. Roger Stone was persecuted. People forget he's actually a brilliant, brilliant political analyst.
4: Now, get in the zone. It's the Stone Zone. Here's Roger Stone.
5: Welcome back into the Stone Zone. A federal judge has delivered a major victory for American citizens and Illinois taxpayers, striking down state laws that gave illegal immigrants access to in-state tuition and taxpayer-funded financial aid. The ruling came after the federal government sued Illinois and Governor J.B. Pritzker, arguing that the state was unlawfully giving benefits to people in the country illegally, while denying those same advantages to many American citizens from other states. The court rejected Illinois' attempt to dismiss the case and declared several policies unconstitutional and invalid, including in-state tuition rules, the RISE Act, and the Illinois Dream Act. The RISE Act, signed by J.B. Pritzker himself in 2019, allowed certain illegal immigrants to qualify financial assistance if they attended Illinois schools and promised to seek legal status when eligible in the future. But Judge David Dugan made the principle clear. American citizens cannot be treated worse than illegal immigrants. U.S. Attorney Steve Weinhoft said that Illinois had attempted to reward illegal immigration at taxpayers' expense and place foreign nationals ahead of Americans. This ruling, he said, simply enforces the federal law that passed by the Congress. Republican Congressman Mary Miller, a good friend of mine, raised the decision as a victory for students and families who watched Illinois leaders prioritize illegal immigrants over citizens. So the message here is straightforward. As public benefits funded by American taxpayers should serve American citizens first. States do not have the right to undermine federal immigration law or create special advantages for those who entered or remain in the country illegally. Blue states are not permitted to subvert the rule of law in favor of illegal aliens. This ruling restores fairness, respect for the U.S. Constitution, and puts taxpayers and American students back where they belong, prioritized first. Meanwhile, Cracker Barrel's leadership shakeup is another textbook example of go woke, go broke. After a costly rebranding effort alienated local customers and failed to reverse the restaurant chain's financial struggles, CEO Julie Massino will step down effective August 10th and be replaced by veteran restaurant executive David Deno. Her departure follows months of declining sales, weaker profits, and continued efforts to repair the damage from a widely criticized modernization campaign. Under Massino, Cracker Barrel launched their $700 million overhaul intended to refresh its restaurants, menus, and public image. This was perhaps the worst rebranding in commercial American history, even making Bud Light's transgender partnership pale by comparison, and it immediately made headline news due to its complete and utter tone deafness. The company actually removed the old-timer figure from its logo, decluttering dining rooms, and altered the traditional country store atmosphere that had defined this brand for generations. Customers responded with a swift backlash, accusing the company of abandoning its identity in pursuit of a more fashionable corporate image.

Cracker Barrel reversed parts of the rebrand within days, acknowledging that the effort had completely missed its mark, but the retreat did not immediately restore customer confidence. Quarterly revenue and profits later declined. The company sold restaurant properties to reduce debt, and then it unloaded its Maple Street Biscuit Company business while closing 16 of its locations. Cracker Barrel shares also remained lower than they were before this rebranding controversy. This episode offers a clear warning to companies tempted to discard tradition in search of woke plaudits and left-wing cultural approval. Cracker Barrel built its reputation on comfort food, nostalgia, love of country, and a proud display of authentic Americana. By distancing itself from those qualities, management appears to forget the customers who made the brand successful to begin with. Messino's unceremonious exit suggests the market delivered its verdict. The market is always right. Thanks for joining us today in the Stone Zone. I'm Roger Stone on the Red Apple Audio Networks. Here we talk politics 5 days a week. Until tomorrow, God bless you and Godspeed.

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3: I'm Cooper Lawrence. President Trump was in Michigan today to talk about the economy and all he's done for the auto industry. News Nation's Joe Khalil has more.
4: He's going to have to convince voters here in this ever-important swing state that he is serious about bringing down prices, that he actually cares about their cost of living situation. You know, we have heard today from people who both love President Trump and really cannot stand him, and there are a lot of both in Michigan. Truly is a swing state. Everybody talks about the economy and the prices that they are going through, that they are dealing with right now.
3: Police now say there were at least three suspects involved in a food festival shooting near Seattle's Space Needle over the weekend, and that one of them was among those killed in the violence, Seattle Mayor Katie Wilson.
5: Police continue to look for a third possible suspect. And please, we're still seeking more information. So if you have information, call the tip line at 206-233-5000.
3: A tornado swept through Wisconsin on Monday, splintering homes, downing trees, and knocking out power to more than 30,000 people. This guy saw it coming while driving into Appleton.
6: You can see the backside of it. See the tornado cyclone, the dark area. Look at that. Right in front of us.
3: Liz Leitman is from the National Weather Service. She explains how the tornado formed.
7: We had a cluster of thunderstorms that kind of developed into one big supercell. And that supercell thunderstorm is eventually what went on to produce that what looks to be strong tornado.
3: Too much TV time could have a negative impact on your brain if you're a guy.
8: The study followed more than 1,700 people for nearly 24 years. The findings showed that men who frequently watched television had similar brain volumes in areas vulnerable to Alzheimer's disease, more white matter damage associated with cognitive decline and dementia, and smaller frontal and occipital lobes, which are involved in decision-making, planning, and visual processing. Researchers did not find the same association in women. Bill Rakoff, Worldwide News Network.
3: A Netflix executive claims he was fired for revealing a past medical treatment during a trust exercise at a work retreat.
9: Kevin Bailey was once part of the visual effects team for Pirates of the Caribbean, as well as the Harry Potter franchise. He was fired from his $1.1 million per year job with Netflix, he says, because he told a colleague he was medically prescribed ketamine. An internal investigation was launched, leading to his firing. Bailey says he took the drug under medical supervision while battling depression following the death of his mom. Netflix says the investigation revealed drinking and profanity at that retreat. For the Worldwide News Network, I'm James Flippin.
3: A new University of Exeter study says the reason we trust AI chatbots is because we treat them like a character in a story because we're so used to movies and TV. This is the Worldwide News Network.
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3: People have been continuing to light candles at a vigil in the Bronx outside of a bodega where the son of a retired NYPD sergeant was shot dead this weekend. 12-year-old Jacob Freitas was hit by a stray bullet during an alleged beef between gang members. Struck by gunfire while riding his bike this past weekend, he's the son of retired NYPD Sergeant Jesus Freitas. A suspect has been arrested, William Ferrer. Meanwhile, Mayor Mamdani says he'll be at the annual 9/11 remembrance ceremony in September, despite some victims' families not wanting him there. Mamdani said he'll proudly honor families, the survivors, the first responders forever impacting the horrific terror attack, reaffirming the city will never forget. Several families of 9/11 victims have started a petition to have the mayor banned from the official ceremony that will mark the 25th anniversary of the attacks. Organizers accuse Mamdani of supporting groups and individuals who have been critical of America and being sympathetic towards the views of radical Muslims. An increased number of ICE agents have been deployed to New York City. A new operation is underway in Queens, and a surge into other areas is expected on Tuesday. Bordazar Tom Homan said to expect this in response to last week's attempted terrorist attack on a federal building in Lower Manhattan. Homan saying the attack underscores the increased threat level the agents face. In sports news, it's a tough blow for the Yankees as they lose slugger Cody Bellinger for 4 to 6 weeks with a hamstring strain. Manager Aaron Boone described it as a grade 2 left hamstring strain. This comes as the Yankees are already dealing with major injuries. Outfielders Giancarlo Stanton and Aaron Judge remain sidelined. There is potential for rain, maybe a thunderstorm overnight with a low near 60. A flood watch is in effect until 8 a.m. tomorrow morning. Tomorrow's high near 79 with wind gusts up to 25 miles per hour. And I hate to be the bearer of bad news, but we'll have rain in the forecast all week until Friday. I'm Cooper Lawrence for 77 WABC News.
0: If you missed Bo's Nerdly, here's what you missed.
10: Who among us doesn't have failures? You can count to maybe one, depending on your spiritual religious point of view, or two or three or more, depending on what it is you study spiritually. But those beings that inhabit this plane, whether in Christianity you believe it's Christ, whether you believe it's Buddha, whether you believe it's the 10 Sikh gurus, whether you, whoever it is, those individuals are rare that come here enlightened souls. All of us have stuff with us. We're human. And some stuff is more profound than others. So yeah, I loved Robert Byrd. And I think that a lot of times we get caught. Wait a minute, I'm getting a text. Uh-oh. I think it's from Princess Di. Oh, goodness gracious. She just sent me a Robert Byrd quote. See, this is dangerous. Rather I should die 1,000 times and see old glory trampled in the dirt, never to see it rise again, than to see this beloved land of ours become degraded by race mongrels. A throwback to the blackest specimen from the wilds. That was Senator Robert Byrd in 1944, opposing integration. Yeah, he's a Democrat. Same Democrats as George Wallace standing up there talking about segregation now. Segregation's ever, which is, by the way, what the Democrats still practice in public schools. Just so you know, they haven't really changed as a party that much, except now they do it on economic grounds. They claim he vile man. He was a that was vile.
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3: And welcome, everybody, on this lovely Monday night, at least until you need Noah's Ark. Get out of here, because apparently in some parts of the New York, New Jersey area, I understand there are more people listening outside of the area, but 4 inches of rain are headed here tomorrow, Tuesday. And boy, won't that be fun. Now, like I was just telling my 10-year-old kid, 4 inches of rain is equal to 40 inches of snow. In other words, for every 1 inch of rain, there's 10 inches of snow. So imagine a 40-inch snowstorm coming. That's the rain that is coming. So look, we had a nice little run here for the last 5 days, but that's summer, and we do need the rain sometimes, but you just don't want it in this kind of quantity all at once. Anyway, we always start our show off with weather for whatever reason, but we're going to talk about Dr. Anthony Fauci here, because the diary is out, apparently. I don't know any grown man that keeps a diary. I'm sorry, I don't. I just don't. I mean, I have... What I do is I take a bunch of pictures of my kids and videos, and then through editing apps, I'm able to put together these movies here and there. So when we're older and yay, we appreciate all these vacations and all this time together and the sports. But am I going to write anything down like at 9:30 at night? I'm going to find a desk somewhere and be like, here's what happened with me today. That's not normal for a grown man to do. I'm sorry, it just ain't. But Fauci did it because he is a patent narcissist. And the diary is now coming out, and boy, this is like Jim Acosta on steroids as far as patting himself on the back over and over again in his own diary during the pandemic, during the COVID years. Here's one thing he wrote in April of 2020, quote, big front page article about me appeared in the Washington Post. Very flattering. The situation with my national and international fame is explosive and really unimaginable. Oh. Okay, where was your left hand during this, or right hand for that matter? Because this feels very something as far as pleasuring yourself, because you got a big front page article in the Washington Post that was very flattering about you. People were dying at the time. Your job was to save lives, and all you're thinking about is how you are being glazed by the media. Glazed being a more modern term that my 10-year-old aforementioned taught me, as far as when you kiss somebody's ass. That's basically what that is. And of course, our media did that. All right, Fauci continues, it is not hyperbole to say that today I'm the most famous and talked about person in the country and one of the most recognizable people in the world. Countless profiles on me in multiple media. I cannot even read all the things that were written about me because I'm so busy. Yeah, apparently you could. And so busy that you're writing a diary entry about it. Let's continue. President Trump seems enamored of me, even though I'm taking the spotlight away from him. So, yeah. Oh, boy. It gets even better. He admits that the whole, you know, wet market thing with the rogue bat, and that's where the COVID virus came from. Not true. He admits it in the diary as well. So now we know that was BS completely. This person should be in jail. I'm sorry. He lied under oath. It's called the thing called perjury. Under oath again, saying that COVID came from a wet market. He was questioned over and over again by the likes of Jim Jordan and Rand Paul. And he said, nope, that is absolute fact. And if you question me, you question the science, and never question the science. This was obviously an opinion. But here is where it really, really becomes infuriating. He was in contact with several people in the media over and over again, including, let's see, Jake Tapper, the guy who claims to be the next Walter Cronkite. He is objective. He will speak truth to power without fear or favor to party. Well, here's a quote from Fauci's book, quote, had dinner over Jake Tapper and Jen Tapper's house in D.C., excuse me. Terrific couple. Friendship building is what he wrote in April of 2020. Friendship building. Well, that's weird, because he's a government official and Tapper is a, I guess, an anchor. So should the government official and the anchor on the network that used to do news be friendship building and having dinner together? Shouldn't the anchor be scrutinizing what the government official is saying? Or at least try to ask questions around getting to the truth? Or are you going to have him over for dinner? Door number two appears to be the answer. Okay, let's go on. Meanwhile, here's another entry from Fauci. Quote, after my Laura Ingraham hit, Jake Tapper texted me sarcastically, hard to believe Laura Ingraham went to Dartmouth, isn't it? All of us alumni are very proud, he wrote sarcastically. And that's Fauci sharing that. Oh, man. It gets better. Here is the bromance between Tapper and Fauci as the pandemic wore on per Fauci's diary. Quote, phone call with Jake Tapper. Jake wanted to make sure the interview did not cause me any problems. What kind of behavior is this? In the 20th century, if this was ever revealed, where an anchor calls you afterwards and says, or texts and says, oh, I just want to make sure that interview, you know, if it got a little uncomfortable, I'm sorry. I don't want to cause you any problems, government official. You're fired. That's it. You never work in this industry again. Oh, I could go on. There's more as far as Tapper and Fauci. Then we get to Dana Bash, also of CNN, the craptastic news network. Again, she has long portrayed herself as a journalist seeking truth without fear or favor to party. But as these diaries reveal, she too acted as a snarky operative for the Democrat Party. April 2021, Fauci versus Jim Jordan, Republican, Congress. They went back and forth, heated exchange in a House hearing. Fauci wrote in his diary that Dana Bash texted him directly to tell him he was the, quote, better man, unquote, while relaying on a joke that no one would blame him if he told Jordan to go, quote, F himself. Bash texted Fauci again the next day to gleefully share a Vanity Fair headline mocking Jordan. Quoting Fauci, I received a text from Dana Bash pointing out that Vanity Fair recently had a headline that said Jim Jordan trips over his own butt trying to debate Anthony Fauci. Wow. The following day, Fauci wrote that Bash texted again and again. Now, here's the thing. After President Trump called out the media during the White House Correspondents' Dinner and roasted several CNN anchors, including Tapper, including Anderson Cooper, including Dana Bash, here's what CNN President Mark Thompson wrote in a statement. And this is so funny when you consider what I just shared with you of these anchors completely and totally kissing up to Anthony Fauci and literally either giving him questions to ask before certain interviews or getting the questions in advance or all these things where obviously they're acting as his friend, as his advocate, as activists. Well, here's what CNN said after Trump's White House Correspondents' Dinner speech. Quote, we stand by our journalists and the integrity and fair-mindedness with which CNN reports the news. Honest, accurate journalism may sometimes irritate politicians, but our right to report and present that reporting to the public without government interference is fully protected by the U.S. Constitution. CNN will continue to exercise this right. Yeah, honest, accurate. While you're working hand in glove with Anthony Fauci to make sure that his narrative attacking Republicans, attacking Trump, making Fauci the god on COVID, when obviously he was wrong, he lied, he knew he was wrong, and it didn't matter. While Fauci was writing diary entries about his actual, oh my goodness gracious, press coverage. That's a sick, sick person. I'm sorry, right? I'm on Fox, all right? People write about what I say on Fox sometimes. If you think I'm even Googling myself once to see what people are writing about me or I care, I don't. I really don't. Because I'm a normal person. I go to my kids' games. I coach my kids' teams. I go for hikes with my dogs. I do this radio show. I write columns for the Washington Examiner. I go on Fox. I write books. I do speeches. I have no time to look for, wow, what are people writing about me? Because I don't care. Who would care about that sort of thing unless you're a complete and total narcissist? That's totally and completely insecure. That's exactly what we are dealing with here as far as Anthony Fauci is concerned. Oh, my goodness gracious. All right. Well, we do have some sound bites, as you would expect.
1: Ideological rigidity, I think. There's no reason not to get vaccinated. Why are we having red states and places in the South that are very highly ideological in one way, not wanting to get vaccinations? Vaccinations have nothing to do with politics. It's a public health issue. It doesn't matter who you are. The virus doesn't know whether you're a Democrat, a Republican, or an independent. For sure, we know that. And yet, there is that divide of people wanting to get vaccinated and not wanting to get vaccinated, which is really unfortunate because it's losing lives.
2: The conservative political conference, CPAC, is going on this weekend.
3: Yeah, in other words, Fauci could say whatever he wanted with Tapper, and Tapper was never going to push back because, well, how are you going to get your dinner buddy to come back over again if you make him feel uncomfortable in any way, shape, or form? And this should be a huge, huge scandal. But, wow, ABC ain't covered it. CNN ain't covering it. NBC is not covering it. MS Now is not covering it. Why? Because they're all complicit as far as Anthony Fauci lie. And when we look back on COVID, the most ridiculous time of our lives, by far. I remember there's a hiking trail that I go on every day. I go back with my dogs. I was back there today. But I remember in 2020, they closed it off because they were afraid that too many people were getting outside of their homes and walking outdoors on a nature trail. And if there are too many people there, then COVID could spread. Outdoors, it literally would jump from one person to another as you're walking by them. This was so stupid. And what these people did to my kids, when my son was pre-K, my daughter was kindergarten going into first, and to make them go on iPads for like, you know, 2 hours a day, otherwise they were home for so long, well after the data showed that they should be back in school, they're not at risk in any way, shape, or form, and the teachers' unions, most importantly, dictated what the Democrat Party did during that time. And Randy Weingarten is an evil, evil person because she pushed all these kids out of school. And now she goes on television to say, it never happened. I swear it didn't. Oh, man. All right. Well, anyway, let's get to some other fun stuff, which is Hassan Piker calling Elon Musk a failure. Actually, this guy just got lucky. He got lucky. You know, he... Tesla, lucky. SpaceX, lucky. All these companies that he created to make the world a better place was just this elitist. He says this, by the way. If you watch the video, it's Hassan Piker in his studio with a nice glass of Chianti, to quote Anthony Hopkins in Silence of the Lambs. I never understood that. I thought it was Chianti. But he says Chianti for other reason. You know, he says, a census taker tried to test me. I ate his liver with some fava beans and a nice Chianti. I've never heard it been called Chianti, but I'm pretty sure that Piker has Chianti next to him, like nice big glass. The ultimate elitist, 34 years old, rich kid, doing the podcast, saying America deserved 9/11, and is Zora Mamdani's BFF. Well, here he is going off on Elon Musk, who actually has created things and created jobs and has done such great things for the world. And the best part is that Hassan Piker cannot even articulate in any coherent way, listen to the stumbling here, on why Elon Musk is a failure. And cut number 15, go.
4: Elon Musk is a failure.
3: Mm.
4: And yet, in spite yeah. of his failures, uh-huh. because he lucked into a initial
3: right
4: because he happened to be at the right place at the right time.
3: What?
4: Right he has failed right upwards time. With his endless wealth.
3: Right. Okay. Boy, what a great argument. I mean, failed upward. Really? Hassan Piker talking about Elon Musk, who has done again. You're looking at one of the great success stories of all time. And this is who Democrats hang their hat on as far as being their Joe Rogan, the left's Joe Rogan. He's the podcast guy who's going to save us and really bring in a whole bunch of anti-Semites to vote for us. Well, I guess maybe that part may be working. Anyway, this is Joe Concha. This is The Joe Concha Show. Back with so much more in just a moment.
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7: October 1794. President George Washington personally leads a militia of 13,000 men to put down the rising Whiskey Rebellion in western Pennsylvania. This was the first and remains the only time a sitting U.S. president has led a military campaign. Washington's stature and the size of the force helped end the revolt against the federal whiskey tax without any further violence. Washington's decision to join the fray personally put an end to years of attacks on tax collectors by smaller distillers and farmers who found the tax unfair. The entire affair helped establish the federal government's supremacy in tax matters, but lingering anger about the tax itself was a key factor in the Federalist Party's loss in the election of 1800 and the rise of Thomas Jefferson's Democratic Republicans.
8: This is the update on real estate
0: with Suzanne Miller of the Miller Report.
9: I know. Mortgage rates are high and it's not an ideal time. But I'm going to give you some of Suzanne's secrets once again on getting a really good deal if you're buying a home. First thing you got to do is shop around. Keep your credit score high. Those are my Suzanne secrets to get the best loan. Never bet against the U.S. I'm Suzanne Miller.
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10: Alexandria Ocasio-Cortez soundbite was the best.
9: Did you see that? Oh, John, it was painful, Bill, didn't you think?
10: Well, that's Rita, you just hit it right on the mark. She was asked a very simple question. If China invades Taiwan, should the United States defend that island, Taiwan, which has been our policy since 1945? She could not answer the question. Stammered. I used it tonight, and I was just saying. And that shows you the level of intellectual capacity, not only of the Congresswoman, but of the entire progressive movement. I'll answer for her.
11: Yes.
10: There is no chance in hell the progressives would defend Taiwan against China, which is why the Chinese are pumping hundreds of millions of dollars into the United States to pay people to cause trouble at these demonstrations. They want Trump out.
9: Yep. No, great point.
11: He's too tough for them.
10: You bet. Yep. Much too authoritative. And you'll see Trump gain in April. I've been involved with that, as some of you guys know. And she will make a deal with Trump, I predict. And a deal will be good for the United States. So, and then you got the tax refunds coming in. That should stimulate the economy even more. The stock market should do okay, but you never know. But the president does have momentum, but it got to be clarified. And again, that is the weakness.
11: Bill O'Reilly, thank you for coming on this Monday morning. I can't believe we're halfway through February already, and we look forward to talking to you again real soon.
10: All right, thanks for having me, guys.
9: Thank you. Love it, Bill. Thank you.
11: And let's now go to Governor George Pataki, another great governor that we have in New York State. Besides Michael's father, Governor Hugh Carey. And Governor Pataki, what's on your mind today?
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1: Welcome back, everybody. So, Dr. Abdul El Sayed is running for Senate in Michigan. And now we're coming up, I mean, it's basically a week from now at this point. August 4th is that primary, and I'm telling you, this is huge. Because if we have a situation where El Sayed is actually able to win as the Democrat Socialist, then that's a purple state. It's not New York City. It's not Washington, D.C. It's not Washington State or Seattle. All right? This is a purple state. And if a socialist can win in a purple state against a Republican, a real Republican, you know, Mike Rogers is not Curtis Sliwa. Let's make that, you know, perfectly clear. One's a cartoon character. And one is a real, real candidate, has a real, real shot of winning. Now, all of that said, if El Sayed can win in Michigan, then AOC is going to be your nominee for president. That is the exact dot you connect if that happens. Here's El Sayed, however, because this guy is insane and a fake doctor, by the way, doesn't even have a medical license. He calls himself a doctor, which drives me crazy, being married to an ER doctor and stuff. El Sayed on America being built on stolen land. Okay, buddy, just give it back. It's really that simple. Cut number two, go.
2: In reflecting on those past 250 years, it's impossible not to also reflect on all the ways that the basic rights, the basic advantages that I took for granted were denied people throughout our history, founded in the removal of indigenous people, in compromise to the enslavement of people because of the color of their skin.
1: Say it! All right, great. So we're going back to whole, you know, defund the police and abolish ICE and give back the stolen land. Democrats, at least the socialists, are going back to 2020 in that playbook, and that ain't going to work in 2026. That is the prediction. Anyway, this is Joe Concha. This is the Joe Concha Show. Back with so much more.
0: And now,
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5: Ocean City started out as the ladies' resort to the ocean back in the 1800s. And its first big hotel opened on the 4th of July, 1875. Talk about patriotic timing. 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
6: Wildlife watchers have been treated to a rare sight off Montour. Marine experts have confirmed what could be the first killer whale spotted near Long Island in decades. The lone orca was seen about 10 nautical miles offshore and is believed to have been following schools of fish. Boaters, you're reminded to keep a safe distance from all marine animals, especially killer whales. And if you're heading offshore from Montour, do keep your eyes open generally, because marine researchers have reported increased sightings of large sharks this summer, including a tagged 12-foot great white tracked near the East End. Experts stress the sightings are all part of normal seasonal migration, but swimmers, you should always follow lifeguard instructions and any beach advisories. And if you do see a fin in the water, obviously take notice and get out as quickly as possible. From the beach to the rails, and New York Senator Chuck Schumer is vowing to stop any attempt by the Trump administration to rename Penn Station after the president himself. Scott Pringle reports.
7: In a recent letter, U.S. Transportation Transportation Secretary Sean Duffy called for a name change to Penn Station, which will undergo a multi-billion dollar renovation to expand capacity. This letter did not specify exactly what the DOT wants Penn renamed, but it comes after Duffy floated the idea of the name Trump Station last year. Senator Schumer, a Democrat, says he'll block any bill that renames Penn after Trump.
8: Democrats are fighting to renew robust infrastructure investments. Republicans are threatening those investments by turning the transportation surface bill into a vehicle for Trump's vanity project.
9: 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The Weather Watchman.
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6: And I'm afraid the Weather Watchman doesn't have very good news for us holidaymakers at the moment. I'm afraid it's rain pretty much for the rest of the week. That's the news for Long Island on WLIR, Long Island's most listened to radio station. And I'm John Terrett.
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11: A pop star is slamming the White House for politicizing her music. Katy Perry says she is, quote, deeply appalled and angry after the White House used her hit song Firework in a social media video showing footage of military strikes on Iran. The video featured explosions set to the song's lyrics, along with the warning, Iran has been warned. Perry says she never approved the use of the song and says its meaning was about hope and empowerment, not violence or war. Stacey Lynn, Worldwide News Network, Washington.
12: Ford will be rolling out three new types of F-Series trucks, but only soldiers will be driving them. The automaker landed a Defense Department deal to build three prototype versions of a next-generation tactical truck for the U.S. Army. Neither the Pentagon nor Ford offer details on who's footing the bill. Cooper Lawrence, Worldwide News Network, New York.
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1: And welcome back, everybody. So, Kamala Harris, who we've talked about on this show before in recent weeks, has been the front runner. And if you look at the Real Clear Politics average, right, that's an aggregate of all these major polls, she is still leading by double digits over Gavin Newsom. But things are shifting, it appears. Where you have John Ossoff, who is a senator from Georgia, not exactly what you would deem an alpha male. He is gaining. Pete Buttigieg has always been there as far as a possible candidate that could take the nomination. But in the end, I just don't see that happening. But he's there. He's there. And then what we have is Ossoff eclipsing Kamala in the betting markets, which I take more seriously than anything else. So in the end, you may have Newsom falling because everybody's kind of sick of him already, right? As far as just not authentic, too slick, horrible record. I don't see Democrats electing the rich, white, elitist, inauthentic guy who will say anything to be president. That's Newsom. So I don't see that happening. Kamala is a profoundly horrible candidate, and now she appears to be dropping as well. And then you're going to end up, I think, with either an Ossoff, AOC kind of ticket. And especially if it's AOC. And the thing is, with Kamala ran from the left. Her consultants told her that if you want to win in swing states, you have to go to the center. So when she said she was against fracking, she was for fracking. And when she said that she was for EV mandates, as was the Biden administration, the Biden-Harris administration, then suddenly she was against it. And then suddenly she was running literally border security ads using Trump's wall to show that she's serious about border security. I could go on, but she flipped on every major issue. And she lost every swing state as a result because, well, who could trust her? And by the way, she's not likable. Oh, by the way, there was nostalgia for Trump after 4 years of Biden. That's the whole ballgame. Now, all that said, AOC will not run from the left. She believes, and she has said over and over again, and give her credit for this, at least that she stays with her convictions, I suppose. Convictions are profoundly wrong for the country. They're bad ideas, but she sticks with them. She thinks that if the party runs more to the left, more towards socialism, that will win elections nationally. Which, again, in Pennsylvania, if you want to be against fracking, and in Michigan, you want to be against the auto industry in terms of promoting EV mandates, which costs a lot of jobs in the UAW, United Auto Workers Union, which is the biggest union in Michigan. In Wisconsin, if you are for eliminating farts out of cows, which AOC has spoken out against, well, you know, there's a big farming industry in Wisconsin, and that could be a big problem. Arizona, border security, if you're for giving amnesty and giving citizenship to all those who come into this country illegally, well, that's not going to fly in Arizona. And then Georgia and North Carolina, good old boy, ACC, Atlantic Coast Conference states. Well, that's going to be a big problem down there as well in terms of anything socialist. So she won't win. All right, I'm giving you the preview now. And I don't want to hear about, well, she's really great on social media and she's got a great smile. And boy, she brings energy. She brings energy to a very small niche audience, but she cannot win nationally. That is where we are at this point. Now, all that said, and the reason why I'm bringing this up is because Maine Democrats, okay, I'm not going to call it a purple state. I think Kamala won Maine by 5 or 7 points. All right, it hasn't gone red since, I believe, 1988. And now what they're doing is they are just like Kamala, selecting their nominee. In other words, the Nazi tattoo guy polling badly. They had to get him out. Oh, all those abuse allegations, rape allegations against women. Whoops. Black people don't tip. Bad. I love communism. Not good. They got rid of that guy. So now they're going to back this guy named Troy Jackson, who is like a Timu Platner, right? He is the Diet Coke of Platner, right? And the problem is that when you insert people like Kamala was, like Troy Jackson, then maybe some voters on the Democrat side say, hey, what? We had no say in this whatsoever. Nonetheless, here they are in cut number 3, the House chair there talking about how they're actually saving democracy by choosing a candidate for the people in cut number 3. Go.
13: And because of the work of these 16 county chairs, over 17,000 Mainers were able to cast a ballot to elect the delegates that are standing here before us today. And that is grassroots democracy in action, and it would not have happened without them.
1: Oh, that's great. You know, so these county chairs selected your candidate. That's grassroots democracy. No, it's not actually. If you held a lightning primary and allowed actual people to vote, that's democracy. But again, the fact that this party keeps running on this line over and over again, that they're going to save democracy by installing candidates Soviet style, is utterly remarkable to me. Okay, one more cut about Maine and their elections, and boy, these people are on the up and up. Cut number 4, go.
13: And this has been an incredible exercise for us, that democracy, while sometimes really messy, is always, always worth fighting for. And that doing what is right, even though sometimes that's not the easiest path, doing what is right is what us Maine Democrats will choose every damn time.
1: Yeah. So all the people clapping there supported Graham Platner, who literally had a Nazi tattoo on his chest. And they're all okay with that because it's all about power and nothing more. And hey, if that guy hates the Jews, then well, we could get back into power, we'll save democracy. I just can't get my head around this. Meanwhile, Victor Davis Hanson, who I had a nice conversation. I do speeches around the country, and sometimes there's some pretty big deals there. My daughter looked this up, actually. All right, I'll share this. And I don't know why she looked it up, because I'm not into this, as I mentioned earlier, as far as like celebrity vanity, all that stuff, narcissism. I don't care. You should see the way I'm dressed right now. Let's see. Cubs jersey, white shorts, flip-flops. Like, that's just the way I roll. I am not about, hey, look at me. I'm not Jim Acosta. Now, all that said, for whatever reason, my 12-year-old daughter, and unfortunately, she hurt her knee. She was playing soccer yesterday and kind of got tackled from behind. It wasn't a malicious thing. It just happens in soccer sometimes. But we have to go for an MRI tomorrow to see if she tore her ACL at 12 years old, which is very, very sad. We think it's a sprain. We hope it's a sprain. But the point is that, well, you know, while we were going to the doctor yesterday, she decided to look up what level celebrity I was. And she goes, Dad, guess what? You're a C-list celebrity. What are you talking about? She asked ChatGPT what level of celebrity I was. And apparently I'm C-list. And then she did look up something else and found that I could be B-minus as far as a celebrity, which I guess, and she gave me all the definitions. A-list celebrity is like Tom Cruise, right? It's, I don't know, give me a big, you know, celebrity. I guess Julia Roberts, but she's not really relevant anymore. I don't know, Olivia Rodrigo or Taylor Swift. There you go. Right? So I'm C. I'll take C. C all day long. D apparently is reality show people that show up and they're popular for like 8 months, then they go away, or they kind of stick around for a while. Think Kathy Griffin, right? That sort of person. So I'm above Kathy Griffin. That's good. And maybe B, I don't know where I'm going with this. The point is that Victor Davis Hanson, who I met, does some great interviews, because I think he's very measured and I think he's a smart guy. Here he is talking about Kamala Harris and why AOC does not have the same excuse that Kamala does in terms of maybe a certain problem that Kamala has. And we'll leave it at that. Cut number 12. Go.
14: If you listen to Kamala Harris, as I said earlier, she has a vocabulary of 500 words and she loops around and she does have too much to drink.
1: Oh.
14: Socially. And so she's made a fool of herself in her last two or three public occasions, right? Word salads. But then if you look at AOC when she went overseas, she can't speak either. She's worse. And she doesn't have the excuse of alcohol, if that's one of the things that makes Kamala word loop. But Kamala's run for president twice. So what people are saying is, I'm not going to give her a third chance. I'm tired of her. She's a loser. She lost in 2020. She lost in she didn't even get one vote, right, in the primary. And she lost in 2024. I'm not going to give her a third chance. But then when they look at the alternative, well, I haven't seen Pete Buttigieg lately. Maybe he'll work. Yes, but when you see his new beard and his puff vest going into a cafe and hello, I'm Pete Buttigieg and I served in Afghanistan, and I speak five languages, including Swedish, and I ride a bike whenever I can. that's how he talks, and no one's going to vote for that guy. And AOC again is, no.
1: Well, there you go. Those are the options, according to Victor Davis Hanson. But I love that, though. Kamala's an alcoholic, so she has an excuse. AOC, not one, and still also can't speak. So that's very interesting. Meanwhile, I love this. Bernie Sanders was asked over the weekend about, he was the most staunch, outside of Ro Khanna, the most staunch advocate of the Nazi tattoo guy that we've talked about, Graham Platna. Right, as Bernie calls him, Graham Platna. Yeah, well, apparently has no regrets whatsoever over supporting Platna, who, again, Nazi tattoo, Bernie, you're Jewish. Maybe that should have been a red line. It wasn't for Bernie, because, again, it's all about power. Cut number 17, go.
13: You were an early supporter in Maine of Graham Plattner. You helped him rise. Do you regret not acting earlier to call for him to drop out, given the warning signs? Would that have given you a leg up here with Jackson?
14: No, I don't think so. When we heard the serious allegations made against him, I wanted to get on the phone. I wanted to talk to him. I did. I asked, along with virtually all his supporters, that he should get out of the race, and he did.
1: But before the last allegations of rape, there were several women who were ex-girlfriends of Plattner who said that he abused them as well. And he still stayed with him, Bernie did. Only until it was politically impossible to actually support this guy did Bernie Sanders say that Graham Plattner, I had to pull back my endorsement. And now Troy Jackson is the man. He is my man. Oh, my goodness gracious. It's a whole bowl of wrong. Anyway, this is Joe Concha. This is the Joe Concha Show. Back with so much more. We wrap this puppy up in just a moment.
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18: It's no secret that the real estate market has become more and more difficult. 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They're securing 67% of all new mortgages. Baby boomers, ages 60 to 80, they represent about 11% of the market. I'm seeing them borrow from their retirement accounts just to come up with the down payments. And the rest are kids borrowing from relatives for down payments and sharing apartments with their friends just to buy real estate. No matter what city you live in, owning real estate is always the best investment to acquire wealth. Never bet against the United States. I'm Suzanne Miller.
0: 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This is Moving America. Here's Jake Novak.
19: Which vehicles are the slowest selling models so far this year? According to industry tracker CarEdge, the top slowpoke is the electric Toyota BZ Woodland. With just 73 units sold in the last 45 days and more than 36 months of inventory sitting on dealer lots. A close second is the plug-in hybrid Nissan Rogue with about 35 months worth of units on the lots. But hey, their pain could be your gain. Now that you know which models are selling the slowest, you can probably drive a hard bargain. With Moving America, I'm Jake Novak.
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12: Worldwide News Network update. I'm Cooper Lawrence. The trial began for Lindsay Clancy, the Massachusetts mom accused of killing her three young children and then attempting suicide afterwards. Legal analyst Lori Levinson says it matters that the defense is claiming postpartum psychosis.
21: It makes a big difference, because if she's found guilty of these murders of her children, she'll spend the rest of her life in prison. If she's found to have the psychosis, she'll go to a mental hospital.
12: Cracker Barrel CEO is stepping down nearly a year after an attempted rebrand of the chain led to a fierce customer backlash. The company says CEO Julie Messino will step down next month. The move comes a year after Cracker Barrel announced a simplified logo and other changes that angered longtime fans. This is the Worldwide News Network.

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1: 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Here's Joe.

0: Earth. That's right, 2029 they're going to come. When, at that point, Mamdani will be long gone, running for the Senate, guaranteed, primarying Chuck Schumer. Mark it down. AOC runs for president. Mamdani runs for Senate. And the socialists take over the Democrat Party as we know it. Meanwhile, Mamdani is now being asked, in a very polite way, forget it, demanded, like totally said, completely and totally by these 9/11 families, do not attend the 25th anniversary of 9/11 because of who you support and what you really believe, based on your own tweets, based on your own words from years ago.
1: Okay.
0: And, oh, by the way, you want to arrest, you know, Bibi Netanyahu. You said that literally, like, you know, a day ago. You're anti-Israel, completely and totally. You accuse that country of genocide. So maybe going to the 9/11 ceremony may be a distraction. And maybe stay home. Anyway, here we go. Mamdani asked about those 9/11 families, wanted to ban him from that ceremony. And he gives the slick answer that you would expect. And cut number 11, go.
2: A number of people who are survivors of 9/11 are calling on you not to go to 9/11 memorial services. I wonder how you feel about the fact that they're trying to keep you away.
3: I will proudly honor the families, the survivors, the first responders forever impacted by that horrific terror attack by standing alongside them at this year's 9/11 commemoration, reaffirming that we will never forget the solemn day felt by all of us who call this city home, and frankly, by all of us who call this country home.
0: All right, and so we'll see how that goes, which I would imagine if he shows up, the boos and the distractions and what we should be doing in terms of honoring those who died in the worst way possible down at the World Trade Center, September 11, 2001. If he shows up, it's going to be anarchy, and it should be, because he should not be there in any way, shape, or form, and he knows it, quite frankly. Meanwhile, Zora Mamdani is part of the Democrat Socialists of America, and Megan Romer was on with my colleague Shannon Bream on Fox News over the weekend. And, well, she lays out the Democrat Socialist platform, and it's every bit as ridiculous, ludicrous, and scary as one would expect in cut number 20. Go.
4: So we're going to put up on the screen a few of the things that are part of your platform, and I want to ask you, just give me sort of a true or false on these. Abolish the Senate.
5: True.
4: Okay. Oh. Replace the presidency and Supreme Court as we now know them.
5: Yep.
4: Abolish ICE.
0: Yeah.
5: Absolutely.
4: Abolish borders and give amnesty to anyone currently in the U.S. illegally.
5: Well, as a long-term plan, yep.
4: Defund the Pentagon.
5: Absolutely.
4: Abolish prisons, at least in large part.
5: Oh. Yeah, yeah, again, that as part of a long-term program, yeah.
4: Long-term okay, so no program. Prisons. Government or public ownership of most large corporations.
0: Oh, my God.
5: Yeah, absolutely.
0: Oh. Oh. So this is where we are at this point. No prisons, no border security. Everybody in the country illegally becomes a citizen. There's no presidency. There's no Senate. Oh, man. And this is an organization that the mayor of New York is a part of. He should be asked the same questions. And the way Shannon did that was perfect. Just 1, 2, 3, 4, 5. Do you support yes or no? And this person, Megan Romer, who is the co-chair of the DSA, says yep to all of it. Blow up the country completely. Imagine that. No prisons, no border security. Every illegal that comes into the country is given citizenship. No Senate, no presidency. You want to live with that? Okay. So Mamdani, in every press conference and the New York media, wake up, ask him the same thing Shannon Bream just asked this DSA co-chair. Do you support all these things that your platform supports? And let Mr. Slick talk his way out of it. That's where we are at this point, and that is something that cannot happen in this country, because this will not be a country anymore. I know I sound like Trump right now, but it's not hyperbole. They're literally saying it on national television. They're not hiding it. It's not Trojan horse kind of stuff. Like, okay, we're going to run towards the middle, and then we get in, and we're going to, you know, do all this stuff. Anyway, Hakeem Jeffries, last cut, cut number 21. He's not going to rule out any of this stuff because he is petrified these people are going to primary him. And cut number 21, go.
6: Your party is fighting over whether the path back to the majority runs through the center or the activist left who want to

0: Fund the police, abolish ICE, end aid to Israel, open borders. I know that you call the Democratic Party a mosaic, but are you going to push any of those positions if you win the majority back?
1: Well, what unites the party, and certainly what will take place over the next 100 days beginning today, is a focus on us fighting for an affordable America.
2: Yeah. Okay.
3: Well, when you think of garbage, think of Akeem.
4: I didn't mean, like, Jedi mind trick kind of stuff. Like, play it again one more time, please. Thank you.
3: When you think of garbage, think of Akeem.
4: This guy does not know what to do here. He was not prepped for this. It's not like, oh, socialists want to abolish prisons and want to give every illegal here amnesty and citizenship and want to eliminate the Senate, want to eliminate the presidency, want to abolish ICE, want government-run healthcare completely. What do you think about that? Well, you know, it's a big tent, and I'm not quite sure how to answer that question, because when you think of garbage, Kevin...
3: When you think of garbage, think of Akeem.
4: Thank you. And on that note, this has been the Joe Contra Show. What a Monday night. We're back tomorrow night, 9 p.m. Eastern Time on WABC and on stations around the country, around the world. Until then, I got two words for you.
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7: I'm Cooper Lawrence. President Trump says the pressure campaign against Iran is working.
8: President Trump says Iran's leaders do want to meet with the United States.
9: The only reason they want to meet is because we've been hitting them very hard.
8: Speaking to reporters aboard Air Force One, he said he has plenty of patience for negotiations and does believe there is a chance for progress.
9: I have plenty of time.
8: He also pushed back on concerns about American weapons supplies.
9: We have a lot of ammunition, different types. You know, Biden gave a lot to Ukraine, and so we're building that up, but we have a lot.
8: Stacey Lynn, Worldwide News Network, Washington.
7: Convicted murderer Brian Koberger is proclaiming his innocence a year after pleading guilty to killing four University of Idaho students. Koberger says he only pleaded guilty to avoid the death penalty. Now he's asking for a new trial. Legal analyst Lori Levinson.
10: What he's claiming is that he was never given the truth, that the public never got the truth, and therefore he wants to withdraw his guilty plea and go to trial. But this has been very expensive and trying for the victims' families as well. So the court will have to sort out whether it is timely and appropriate to allow Koberger to withdraw his plea.
7: The CDC has confirmed more than 4,000 cases of cyclospora in 41 states. They found the outbreak in at least 9 states, with at least one case in over 30. Many of them have been linked to contaminated Taylor Farms iceberg lettuce from Mexico. Internist Dr. Frieda Fisher says, don't let this impact healthy eating.
11: Meanwhile, I do want people to continue eating fruit, to continue eating vegetables. Remember, heating it up is your friend, but we don't want you to stop eating salads.
7: At least 300 people have been hospitalized. What's the latest in AI, digital doctor visit, fertility treatments, even lunar launches?
12: OpenAI just rolled out ChatGPT Health last week for U.S. users. The company claims its latest models reason at a better than clinician level. Colorado-based startup Lunar Outpost will bring NVIDIA chips on future missions to operate rover vehicles autonomously. Finally, fertility startup The American Baby Co. has raised $4 million to open its first clinic, offering IVF for less than half of what it typically costs, using AI to lower costs. James Flippin for the Worldwide News Network.
7: He's being called the greatest bike racer of all time. Tadej Pogačar won a record-tying 5th Tour de France on Sunday.
13: What a way to finish the 113th Tour de France, with the man all set to take his 5th victory and join the famous 5 club of Jacques Anquetil, Eddy Merckx, Bernard Hinault, and Miguel Indurain.
7: Cycling legends Greg LeMond and Eddy Merckx predict Pogačar will go on to break more records. 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
7: New York City Health Department tests have now confirmed living Legionella bacteria in cooling towers at 56 Upper East Side buildings, narrowing the source of an outbreak that has so far killed 5 people and sickened 89. The new culture tests have proven more accurate than earlier PCR results, with 12 buildings still awaiting final findings. No new cases have been reported since owners drained the towers. Only 56% of city cooling towers received inspections in the past year amid staffing shortages.
14: A 2-year-old girl was found unresponsive in a Mastic Beach pool last week and later died at an area hospital. That marks the third fatal drowning on Long Island in just 1 week, following similar tragedies in Central Islip and Huntington. Suffolk County police have responded to multiple near drownings this summer and are now urging families to install barriers and use life jackets. A community continues to hold a vigil in the Bronx, lighting candles for 12-year-old Jacob Freitas. The son of retired NYPD Sergeant Jesus Freitas, Jacob was struck by stray gunfire while riding his bike this past weekend. 45-year-old William Ferrer has pled not guilty to 7 related charges, including the wounding of 2 others. He's being held without bail. Mayor Zora Mamdani is thankful that cops were able to make a quick arrest.
15: For the murder of Jacob and for the shooting of 2 others. And yet we also know that we can never say that enough has been done when we are seeing our children being killed on our streets.
14: Meanwhile, Mayor Mamdani says he'll be at the annual 9/11 remembrance ceremony in September, despite some victims' families not wanting him there. Mamdani said he'll proudly honor families, the survivors, the first responders forever impacting the horrific terror attack, reaffirming the city will never forget. There is potential for rain, maybe a thunderstorm overnight with a low near 60. A flood watch is in effect until 8 a.m. tomorrow morning. Tomorrow's high near 79 with wind gusts up to 25 miles per hour. 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
6: If you missed Rita Cosby, here's what you missed.
16: Mayor Eric Adams, this is a guy who's looking back and saying, look, I'm leaving with a low crime rate in New York. I cleaned up the homeless encampments, did a lot with charter schools. There's a lot of things that he certainly can be proud of. And I asked him, what do you think about some of these comments by Zora Mamdani, where he essentially is saying that he'd be willing to get arrested to block ICE, and also that he would not rule out arresting ICE, and saying he will not allow NYPD to cooperate with ICE. He doesn't want ICE in the community. He doesn't want the National Guard in the subways for sure. There are a lot of big questions tonight. So here is Eric Adams.
17: I've said this over and over again, and we need to fully understand this. ICE is not a criminal organization, and we need to stop treating them like them. They are a law enforcement entity that's sworn to serve and protect like others. These are men and women who made the determination to do the job that the Constitution calls them to do. These were sworn men and women who were sworn to serve and protect the city and the country based on their constitutional obligations.
16: What a contrast from Zoran Mamdani.
18: I'm proud to inform people of their rights, and I can't think of a more American thing to do than to speak about the protections that we all have under the law. My focus is for the NYPD to not be assisting ICE in their immigration enforcement and to actually be following the policies of sanctuary city law.
16: In other words, I'm prepared if I need to get arrested, that's okay. And if I need to arrest ICE, that's okay.
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6: 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Feisty, fearless, and fair. She's an Emmy-winning journalist from the White House to war zones, telling all sides of the story. This

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1: And tonight on the Rita Cosby Show, new tapes being released of former President Joe Biden, something he has fought for years to keep private, now being released, about 70 hours of audio recording shared with CBS News. And they were cited in the 2024 special counsel's report, which said that Biden kept lots of notes at his home, which included classified information. And he should not have, because remember, at this timetable, especially when they were going back, it's tied to the 2017 memoir. And it's when he was working with a ghostwriter, saying he obtained a lot of this information while he was vice president, but most of it while he was senator. So there's a lot of questions, because neither of those should he have had access to classified documents where you can take them home. It wasn't like he was looking at them in a skiff. And he was apparently sharing them with his ghostwriter, who clearly did not have classified material clearance. And here's a little bit. This just came out a little bit, guys, here on the Rita Cosby Show. Here's a little bit of one of the tapes from Joe Biden. Take a listen.
2: And then next thing you have here is, this is classified, it's all of it, it's the 17th.
1: Classified information, seems meandering, seems not connecting, which is probably a lot of the reason he did not want it out. And also, let's not forget, remember the special counsel in his case, Robert Hur, gave him a free pass. Remember, it was like he was too feeble, well-meaning elderly old man. I guess it's okay to have the classified documents strewn all over the garage where Hunter Biden was hanging out. And also for him to be sharing it with a ghostwriter who clearly did not have classified clearance, nor did Joe Biden. Remember, President Trump had the ability to be able to do that. Remember, full throat, President Trump absolutely had the ability. Remember, because he was president, he was allowed to declassify at any time, and yet they raided his home in Mar-a-Lago. So very interesting. It's going to be interesting to see what else we get. We'll see also if we can get clearer sound there for you, but you can hear he's sort of grasping, trying to figure out his words. 1-800-848-9222. 1-800-848-9222. Meantime, a lot of details tonight here on the Rita Cosby Show when it comes to President Trump and Iran. There are so many details about where things are headed next. And everybody wondering, what is the next step? Well, tomorrow, President Trump will, of course, honor the great Lindsey Graham, who I absolutely love, the senator. And, of course, he will be there. Not only, also Benjamin Netanyahu is going to be there. And also Volodymyr Zelensky of Ukraine is going to be there, because Lindsey Graham was a great friend to Israel. Lindsey Graham was a great friend to the Ukrainian president. And for all of those reasons, they are there to honor him tomorrow. And of course, very close, probably no senator was closer to President Trump than the great Lindsey Graham. And there's a lot of questions tonight where the war is going with Iran. We have put it on hold for the last few days, strikes. Some people surmise that it might be sort of so the focus could be on Lindsey Graham and these key meetings. Also, maybe there'll be some new intel shared by Benjamin Netanyahu when he meets with President Trump tomorrow. And there's also reports that Russia seems to be sharing intel with Iran and facilitating Iran. There's a whole bunch of new details on that. So here is President Trump today. He's on Air Force One, and he says, yeah, we have a lot of assets in theater. We have a lot of military might in theater. We're not ruling anything in or out, including negotiations, because he says they do seem to be coming to the table. So this could go either way, guys. Take a listen to President Trump on Air Force One.
3: We've pretty much destroyed their military. They want to meet, and we're meeting. We'll see what happens. There's a chance we can make a deal. Without what we did, they wouldn't even be talking to us. They they requested a meeting. They would not have requested the meeting if we were doing poorly. The only reason they want to meet is because we've been hitting them very hard.
1: He says the only reason they want to meet is because we have been hitting them very hard. And then he also said that this is how we will use the money. That, remember, U.S. has a whole bunch of frozen Iranian assets. And he says we would use it somehow to work in the reconstruction for the damage that they did either over there, or also maybe we would use it at the U.S. bases because, of course, Iran continues to hammer at U.S. bases. Take a listen.
0: You said that Iranian assets will be used to pay for damages to ships that are hit in the Strait of Hormuz. Would the U.S. pay shipping companies directly?
3: No. We're going to use Iran's money to pay for the damage they did. In other words, the Iran money that we control will be used to pay for damages. Sound good? Not bad, right?
1: So he's saying they will have to pay for the damages. That is more than appropriate. And here's Victoria Coates, former Deputy National Security Advisor under President Trump. And she says she has no doubt that China and Russia are doing some nefarious activities. And this is very important because Iran may be losing military might, but they may be getting more military precision courtesy of these two adversaries.
4: Well, the targeting is for sure, because Iran is definitely running low on missiles. If you look at the numbers they were firing off at the beginning of the war, well over 100 a day, they're now down to single digits. They're running out. But they're being much more precise about them. So I think you do have both Russia and China providing satellite imagery that they wouldn't have access to otherwise. And that's how we lost those folks in Jordan last Friday, very tragically for our country. But it shows you what the Iranians are up to. And then if it be true that, you know, the Ukrainians who are very active on the Caspian, and everybody's got to get a map out, look at the Three Seas area, see how critical this is. And remember that even while we're so focused on the Strait of Hormuz and the western part of Iran, there is the northern part, and that can be a key smuggling route for them. We haven't really carried out any strikes there, but that's something we could very much expand if the Russians are trying to sneak things in through that route.
1: And that would be a very big deal if indeed they are sneaking weapons to Iran. And also, as you just heard, providing satellite technology so they're able to pinpoint where specific sort of U.S. bases and particular assets tied to the bases that may not be publicly known. Also, CIA dark sites. How are they getting this information? She brings up a very powerful point, too, that they don't have necessarily as many missiles, but they seem to be having a better target. And there are definitely multiple reports out there that Russia and China are providing that kind of intel. So obviously that is a very big deal, and we need to get to the bottom of it. And it'll be interesting to see what kind of information does Zelensky provide to the president tomorrow, to President Trump, because he's going to be meeting with Zelensky, and he's also going to be meeting with Netanyahu. And of course, all three men will be at that powerful memorial service to honor Lindsey Graham. And also, meantime, Mayor Mondani is still talking about Netanyahu, and he's saying that he's not anti-Semitic. He just doesn't like Netanyahu and the Israeli government. So he's trying to definitely play word games here. There is no doubt about it. And then he continues to do the woe is me on Islamophobia. There was a new cry this weekend, and understandably so, from a whole bunch of families tied to 9/11 who lost loved ones on that horrific day here in America. And a number of these families are now coming out and saying that they do not want Zohran Mamdani to be at the 25th anniversary commemorations at Ground Zero. Totally understandable. I can't say I blame them. Obviously, it's up to the families, whatever they would like. They went through such horrible ordeals that day and every day since over the loss. And I do really believe it's up to them. But if many of them feel strongly that there shouldn't be a Zohran Mamdani at the 25th anniversary, I agree. I mean, all his rhetoric has been so just reprehensible. I mean, coddling a lot of these Islamist extremists, his wife liking the social media posts right after October 7th. I mean, there are so many things that are so reprehensible. And you have to wonder, who is he supporting? What's he doing? Well, let's go down memory lane a little bit, because remember, right before the election, he said, boy, everybody is just Islamophobic and woe is me, was basically the message from Mondani. Remember this?
5: The consequences amidst this inaction are stark. More than 1 million Muslims in this city existing all while being made to feel as if we are guests in our own home. No more.
1: And remember, he talked about his auntie, who after 9/11 got those nasty looks from people. Remember that one? And here's another one that he said, that there will always be these terrible things happening to Muslims in New York. Meantime, the Jewish population in New York City, by the way, is 10%. It's huge. It's the biggest population outside of Israel in a major city by far. And yet the hate crimes are 55%. That should speak volumes. Here's a little bit more from the mayor. Remember this one?
5: I could build a campaign of universality. I could define myself as the leader I aspire to be, one representing every New Yorker, no matter their skin color or religion, no matter where they were born. I thought that if I worked hard enough, it would allow me to be that leader. And I thought that if I behaved well enough or bit my tongue enough in the face of racist, baseless attacks, all while returning back to my central message, it would allow me to be more than just my faith. I was wrong. No amount of redirection is ever enough.
1: And then here's the one where he talked about his auntie. Remember, after 9/11, he didn't talk about the victims of 9/11. He talked about his auntie getting a dirty look on the subway. Which is a little minor compared to what the 9/11 families went through.
5: I want to use this moment to speak to the Muslims of New York City. I want to speak to the memory of my aunt. Who stopped taking the subway after September 11th because she did not feel safe in her hijab.
1: So his auntie said she didn't feel safe on the subway in New York. Nobody feels safe on the subway in New York, by the way. And he got emotional talking about his aunt getting a dirty look on the subway. What about what happened to all those families who lost loved ones that day because of Islamic terrorists? What about that, Mr. Mayor? And then today he was asked, are you going to show up? You heard about the families. Are you going to show up on 9/11, and he said, yeah, I will. Here it is.
6: A number of people who are survivors of 9/11 are calling on you not to go to 9/11 memorial services. I wonder how you feel about the fact that they're trying to keep you away.
7: I will proudly honor the families, the survivors, the first responders forever impacted by that horrific terror attack by standing alongside them at this year's 9/11 commemoration. Reaffirming that we will never forget the solemn day felt by all of us who call this city home and, frankly, by all of us who call this country home.
1: What do you make of that answer? 1-800-848-9222. 1-800-848-9222. And we'll take your calls when we come back here on The Rita Cosby Show.
8: The Rita Cosby Show. This is Moving America. Here's Jake Novak.
9: Okay, now for a little auto sales hall of shame for the first half of 2026. These are the vehicles that are seeing the slowest sales, according to the industry tracker Car Edge. The top slowpoke is the Toyota BZ Woodland, with just 73 units sold in the last 45 days and more than 36 months of inventory sitting on dealer lots. A close second is the plug-in hybrid Nissan Rogue, with about 35 months worth of units on the lots. Rounding at the top five, or bottom five more accurately, are the Aston Martin DBX, the Bentley Continental GT, and the well-reviewed but still slow-selling Kia EV6, an embarrassing standout for the otherwise very hot Kia brand. But those companies' pain can be your gain. Now that you know which models are selling the slowest, you can probably drive a hard bargain. I'm Jake Novak.
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12: Greta's next big project, Narnia, the Magician's Nephew. It follows Diggory and Polly as they discover the wood between the worlds. It stars Meryl Streep, Daniel Craig, and Carey Mulligan. Originally set for a Thanksgiving Day release, the film had to be pushed back to February 2027, so expect to be inundated with Narnia merch for all of 2027.
11: This is the Red Apple Entertainment Report.
8: If you missed Bo's Nerdly, here's what you missed.
14: And I watched almost every speech that was ever made during that entire period on the Senate floor. And I love Senator Byrd. He had a profound, profound knowledge, not just of the United States Senate, but he had a profound knowledge of the role of institutional democracy from the time of the Greeks and Romans up through current civilization. The man's breadth of knowledge was unmatched by anybody else in that entire Senate. He was the most intellectually profound man that I have ever heard speak on the Senate floor. And then the other side of him is he would talk about his wife. He would talk about his love for his state of Virginia, West Virginia, in ways that I have never heard a politician speak. The love of his state, of his family, would ooze out. I couldn't hate the guy. And I don't. He was amazing. And I said the other day, too, I have a profound disagreement with those people that all they do is cast Robert E. Lee as a one-dimensional character without realizing what a great human being he was in spite of his failures. And now let me ask you a profound question, some of you. Oh, he's so crazy. Who among us has not failed? Who among us doesn't have failures? You can count to maybe one, depending on your spiritual, religious point of view, or two or three or more, depending on what it is you study spiritually. But those beings that inhabit this plane, whether in Christianity you believe it's Christ, whether you believe it's Buddha, whether you believe it's the 10 Sikh gurus, whoever it is, those individuals are rare that come here enlightened souls. All of us have stuff with us. We're human. And some stuff is more profound than others. So yeah, I loved Robert Byrd. Yeah, he's a Democrat. Same Democrats as George Wallace standing up there talking about segregation now. Segregation's ever. Which is, by the way, what the black, what the Democrats still practice in public schools. Just so you know. They haven't really changed as a party that much.
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0: here on the Rita Cosby Show, a busy news night. 1-800-848-9222. 1-800-848-9222. Let's go to Alice in Ohio. Line one. Go ahead, Alice.
1: Hi, Rita. I was going to say something about Biden, but we had 4 years of him, and enough is enough. It'd be like watching paint dry. But you inspired me.
0: By the way, paint might be more interesting, Alice, but go ahead.
1: Yes, at least you could do something intelligent with it. Another thing, you inspired me with Iran. We need to go in and finish the job because these people are just playing for time. Another thing, too, about your mayor. He's disgusting. I wish you had a recall. You could recall this man. He's ruining the city. He should be kept away from the 9/11. 25 years is an important landmark in that day. Those families, he has no feelings for those families. It was one of his brethren. It was some of his brethren who caused this grief. And these people will live with this for the rest of their lives. This whole country will live with that for the rest of their lives. He didn't have the decency to show up for the Israel Day parade. So why should he be allowed to attend this ceremony?
0: Well, and I think, Alice, I actually think a lot of it should rest on the 9/11 families.
1: Yes.
0: I think, obviously, we have to see, like, how they feel. Maybe they all have a vote. And if it's, a majority vote, or if it's more importantly a consensus, hopefully, because you hate to see them sort of feeling different things or different emotions. But hopefully, if it turns out to be a consensus decision, then I don't think he should go. If the consensus is that they don't want him there, so far a number of families have come forward and said they don't want to see him there. Let's see between now and then what the families decide. But if they don't want him there, I don't think he should be there then, Alice, right?
1: No, they should tie him to a chair in the Blue Room in Gracie Mansion and lock the doors.
0: Yeah, for him to
1: keep
0: come.
1: Him away.
0: Act like it's no big deal. I mean, like that everything he has said is sort of supposed to be like, we just played those clips. All he talked about when he was talking about 9/11 was his auntie getting a dirty look on the subway. I mean, to me, I remember when he said that, I was appalled, because it is nothing compared to what the victims endured. Nothing.
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5: was close to Pope St. John Paul II, very much. Now I feel close to Pope Leo, as you might. I was part of the conclave that elected Pope Francis, as well as the conclave that elected Pope Leo. I figure I got a pretty good relationship with Pope Leo. I was just in Rome.
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6: New York Senator Chuck Schumer is vowing to stop any attempt by the Trump administration to rename Penn Station, one of the ones we go into every time we head to the city, after the president himself. Scott Pringle reports.
7: In a recent letter, U.S. Transportation Secretary Sean Duffy called for a name change to Penn Station, which will undergo a multi-billion-dollar renovation to expand capacity. This letter did not specify exactly what the DOT wants Penn renamed, but it comes after Duffy floated the idea of the name Trump Station last year. Senator Schumer, a Democrat, says he'll block any bill that renames Penn after Trump.
8: Democrats are fighting to renew robust infrastructure investments. Republicans are threatening those investments by turning the transportation surface bill into a vehicle for Trump's vanity project.
6: On our end of the island, wildlife watchers have been treated to a rare sight off Montauk. Marine experts have confirmed what could be the first killer whale spotted near Long Island in decades. The lone orca was seen about 10 miles offshore and is believed to have been following schools of fish. Boaters, you're reminded to keep a safe distance from all marine mammals, especially killer whales. And if you're heading offshore from Montauk, do keep your eyes open for other wildlife. Marine researchers have reported increased sightings of large sharks this summer, including a tagged 12-foot great white tracked near the East End. Experts stress the sightings are part of the normal seasonal migration, but swimmers, you should always follow lifeguard instructions and any beach advisories. And if you see a fin, get out of the water quick.
9: 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The Weather Watchman.
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6: And this then for those of us on land and those of us at sea trying to avoid the marine life. And it's not good. Rain sets in for the rest of the week. Sorry about that. That's Long Island News on WLIR, Long Island's most listened to radio station. And I'm John Terrett.
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11: A new study finds that prescribed burns have quadrupled the survival rates of giant sequoia trees in California.
12: The study examined 19 groves containing more than 26,000 giant sequoias that were affected by recent wildfires.
13: Trees that had been treated by a prescribed burn in the previous 10 years were nearly four times more likely to survive those wildfires than some sequoias that hadn't been treated in some cases over 100 years.
12: The study's author, Dan Dixon, says the burn spared about 1,900 sequoias from death. Bill Rakoff, Worldwide News Network.
11: Don't count on your parents leaving you much cash in their will. A Washington Post analysis found that the transfer of generational wealth is starting to run dry. They blame the rising cost of aging and long-term care. Their study finding only the truly wealthy can manage both. Cooper Lawrence, Worldwide News Network, New York.
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1: And this Back the Blue segment coming from the town of Ulster, New York, where police rescued a suicidal man from a bridge in the Hudson Valley as he tried to climb over the railing. Ulster 911 received a call and officers rushed to the scene minutes before 10 o'clock. Police say that the man climbed over the railing and began physically resisting officers who were attempting to stop him from jumping. The man then dropped to a position where he was hanging off the bridge from the concrete barrier. Working together, officers held onto the man while a sheriff's deputy secured him with a rope. A Spanish-speaking deputy was eventually able to convince the man to climb back over the railing with the assistance of officers. Thankfully, the man was unharmed. He was taken to a hospital for a mental health evaluation, but thankful to be alive thanks to our men and women in blue. Well, we are talking about Zoran Mondani, who, by the way, just put out a list today listing all of these second homes, these individuals who have second homes in New York, names and addresses, saying here are the people who have homes that could potentially be taxed as second homes. These are individuals who don't really use up a lot of New York City services, but guess what? Now he wants to tax them and drive them out of New York City. These are a lot of people who have businesses in New York, like Ken Griffin. Remember when he put out that ad saying, here's where Ken Griffin lives. And guess what? Surprise, surprise. Then suddenly Ken Griffin started pulling back on projects in New York. The very successful real estate hedge fund guy. He didn't want to do much more business because he was like, forget this. If Zoran Mondani seems to be so unfriendly and he's singling out my property, well, now guess what? Zoran Mondani put out a list of all the people that could potentially get this second home tax. And it's a pretty lengthy list. And it's a complete harassment and a complete intrusion. And what he's going to do is truly drive major business out of New York, because who wants to have their name and address? And hey, here's how the worth of this property, here's how I'm going to drive people out even more out of New York. It is a mess. But this is New York under Zoran Mondani. And it seems to be the Democratic Socialist platform all the way around. He's just kind of living up to it and doing what everybody else sort of says as well. And in fact, I want to play this clip. This is cut number 36. And this is the Democratic Socialists of America national co-chair, Megan Romer. She was on Fox News and it was eye-opening. She was talking to my buddy Shannon Bream, who asked some very simple questions and she just gave yes or no answers. And boy, were they revealing. Take a listen.
2: Of your platform, and I want to ask you, just give me sort of a true or false on these. Abolish the Senate.
3: True.
2: Okay. Replace the presidency and Supreme Court as we now know them.
3: Yep.
2: Abolish ICE.
3: Absolutely.
2: Abolish borders and give amnesty to anyone currently in the U.S. illegally.
3: As a long-term plan, yep.
2: Defund the Pentagon.
3: Absolutely.
2: Abolish prisons, at least in large part.
3: Yeah, again, that as part of a long-term program, yeah.
2: Okay, so no prisons. Government or public ownership of most large corporations?
3: Yeah, absolutely.
2: Okay, so then let's go back through some of those then. Abolish the Senate. There are people who are in the Senate now who are very supportive of DSA. They lose their seats?
3: Well, the Senate is an anachronistic institution.
1: Well, abolish prisons, abolish Senate. Abolish this, abolish that. It is complete lunacy. But she didn't hedge. She was like, yeah, abolish the Senate. Yep, abolish prisons. Next question. Can you imagine living in a world like that? 1-800-848-9222. 1-800-848-9222. Let's go to Sal in New Jersey on line 4. Sal, your thoughts about all this. Boy, oh boy.
4: Hello, Rita. I'd like to abolish the Democratic Socialists of America. That's what I would like to abolish. But the reason why I call Rita is because having Zoran Mamdani at ground zero this September 11th is like having a Nazi war criminal at a Holocaust memorial. This man has no business to be in there. He cozied up to that guy that carried out the that was in cahoots with the 1993 bombing of the World Trade Center.
1: Yep. Ramzi Youssef, with the guy who was sort of the character witness, folks. I mean,
4: right.
1: He had all these ties, and he seemed to be. He also, you know, you look at the background, Sal. You look at the fact his wife liked that tweet after October 7th that essentially was trying to justify what happened and celebrating what happened, which was just so repulsive. And then you look at his father seemed to be justifying suicide bombers. I mean, it's just it's shocking. And he still maintains to this moment that he still believes that Netanyahu is a war criminal and is, quote, not welcome. And then he's also trying to inspire the crowd to protest when Netanyahu decides to come, as he said he will come, to the UN General Assembly in New York. I mean, this is really dangerous stuff, because you see these protests, Sal, that already happened, and they're already dangerous. They get out of hand. They're crazy. They're very, very concerning. And often these protests, you know, Jewish students don't feel safe. And Netanyahu, I'm sure, already has massive security around him, massive security issues. And then you throw in this cauldron of somebody saying, hey, go out and protest and make it even more uncomfortable. What do you say to that, Sal?
4: Sure. And Rita, I think we should have mass protests of Mamdani when Netanyahu comes to New York. We should have all the Jewish people and Christians too should have mass protests on behalf of Netanyahu, because he's our friend and ally. He's an outpost. Israel is an outpost of the United States in the Middle East. They're our friend and ally.
1: Sal, you think there should be protests for him, right? Cheering him on. In other words,
4: absolutely.
1: That's a great point, Sal. That actually is a great point. Wouldn't that be lovely to say, hey, we're here, you know, to fully support him and say bravo? Because just like you said, they are the only democracy, the only true democracy in that part of the world.
4: Right. And Rita, I would also like to say, concerning the war in Iran, air power is not going to do it all by itself to defeat Iran. We have to go in with an army. Our army has to go in there. Our special forces army has to go in there and finish the job.
1: When you say special forces, you're talking about what, limited operation? And also maybe the Israelis might play some sort of role in some sort of limited operation. I mean, they're terrific, too.
4: Absolutely. It could be a joint effort between the United States and Israel.
1: The only thing you got to be careful is, Sal, and I know you know this, and boy, if you look at the polls, obviously there's a lot of mixed emotions about the war in Iran now that it's continuing to go on. And also there's a lot of mixed emotions about even the thought of ground troops, even in a very limited capacity. But a lot of military experts are saying what you're saying, especially if we're trying to get something like Karg Island or just sort of some sort of limited operation. A lot of people are saying that might be the best way to go, but very limited, very, very limited, very strategic, more for sort of like the Marines, sort of, strategic sort of seizure operation. Maybe something like that, or maybe the Israelis do it. I mean, as I brought up, maybe it's both, maybe it's either or. Sal, thank you very, very much. Let's go to Mike on the Lower East Side. Go ahead, Mike, on line five. Go ahead, Mike.
5: Hey, it's actually Upper East Side, but that's okay, dear.
1: Sorry, Mike. Go ahead, Mike. Go ahead.
5: Okay. Look, you are very much affiliated with the Tunnel to Towers, with the Men in Blue charities. Please have someone contact them and send an official letter to Mamdani. You are not wanted at that memorial.
1: What do you think they should? I think, Michael, obviously they and everybody should listen to what the families want. what the families specifically are saying, but they clearly represent many, many of the families.
5: Yeah.
1: And like you just said, Stephen Siller, obviously, who started this whole thing, that hero firefighter who ran through the tunnels. What do you think of Mondani being down there, Michael, too? Because he's saying he's planning on being there, Michael.
5: Well, the only problem is there is probably not enough spit to cover him entirely. It's a disgrace, and they're talking about his aunt. And he doesn't say a thing about the Jews in Brooklyn and elsewhere here in Manhattan that have been beaten up. But he talks about how his aunt doesn't feel safe, really. But still, let's please ask Tunnel to Towers and Men in Blue if they would be willing to send a letter to Mondami, stay the heck away.
1: Mike, good points. Listen, I totally hear your frustration. And I think a lot of people feel that way. The families feel that way in big, big time. We'll see where it goes, because you're right. Maybe, like you just said, they might write something because they certainly qualify. They represent all the families. They went through it. And then let's see what the other families say. I think the most important thing, Mike, is that they understand that he listens to them. And so far, it doesn't seem that he is. He's just kind of going full steam ahead. And that's a problem, Mike. He seems that tone deafness works.
5: If I may, Rita, I think the reason why President Trump has not been attacking Iran in the last couple of days is not because he wants to negotiate with them. I think we are out of armaments that are necessary for this attack.
1: Well, this is tough times right now, Mike. And what do you make, by the way, of also of Netanyahu coming? He said he's going to come to the UN General Assembly. And guess what? Zohra Mondani's encouraging people to protest. What do you make of that, Michael?
5: What else is new? But when you say protest, he is publishing, he is doxing all these people with dual homes, and you don't think the rabid members of the socialists are not going to protest at each and every address? This is disgusting.
1: I agree. I think it is so horrible that he put that out. It's like it's the same thing like asking for trouble for when Netanyahu comes to the UN General Assembly. It's harassment. And it's the same thing with these individuals, too. A number of them have already had people show up at their locations. And what about, like, Ken Griffin, too? I mean, that's the other thing. Ken Griffin, at, like, every turn, he actually was the guy in that ad. I mean, that was so shocking, Michael, that he stood there, in front of Ken Griffin's home and said, hey, over here. This is where Ken Griffin lives, and now he's done that to thousands upon thousands of New Yorkers. I'm with you, Michael. It is so horrible. It's despicable. It is harassment, and I just think it's so horrible. And apparently also some of the names on there are not correct also. So not only will people are being harassed because they're successful and hiring people in New York and contributing to the society. This is not appropriate behavior in any shape or form. I 100% agree with you on every level there, Michael. Thank you very, very much. Let's go to Liz in Florida on line 4. Liz, your thoughts tonight.
6: Hi, Rita. Hope you're doing great.
1: You too.
6: You sound wonderful.
1: Thanks.
6: So listen, the governor of New York only cares about the votes. She wants to be reelected. So my idea is if we could convince her that she might have a chance against Bruce Blakeman if she removes Mamdani immediately, that could be plan A. Now, of course, the smart voters will never vote for her, but let her think that that would be a reason she might be reelected.
1: I like your reverse psychology. That's actually very good, Liz. The problem is, I don't think she thinks that. And you're right. Maybe there's some way that she would see it as a liability to her political future. But I think right now she seems to be embracing him on every, you know, form. I haven't heard her condemning him. You know, that's a problem. And there isn't that checks and balances. If it was Bruce Blakeman that was governor now, you have to wonder if Zora Mandani would still be mayor, because, of course, only the governor can remove. And so I don't think he would be under Bruce. If Bruce Blakeman was here, seeing all this stuff and the rhetoric and some of these other things, I mean, you have to go through a number of procedures and other things, but he would certainly be making attempts, I believe, not to keep him in. And yet Kathy Hochul very much is coddling him and acquiescing to him. And the reality is she wants his votes and wants his support and certainly doesn't want him against her come November. Not that, you know, what it's not like he's going to be endorsing Bruce Blakeman, but he might tell his folks, hey, stay home or who knows what, if he sees that she was going up against him. And that what a sad state of affairs that is. Right, Liz?
6: For sure. I mean, listen, New Yorkers, I think, are changing their mind. And we all know there's a common denominator, and that would be Mamdani. And if something came up where she thought perhaps that might do the trick, you know, she might. I mean, listen, I'm so upset about this list that Mamdani's put out of New Yorkers that have a second home. It reminds me of the Germans who had lists of Jews and where they lived in Europe.
1: Wow, that what a powerful statement that is. It's like sort of like the X on the door that you've been marked. I mean, this is a frightening situation, don't you think, Liz? I mean, that there is something so offensive and so un-American about this, and that Zora Mandani seems to have, you know, and his followers, a particular sort of like animosity to those who are successful, and it's shocking. And anybody, and Israelis, I mean, you hear the way that they talk, continue to talk. He continues to say Netanyahu's a war criminal, and he continues to vilify the rich. It is absolutely shocking and appalling, and it's so divisive and so dangerous. And I know a number of those folks are suing. There's sort of these joint lawsuits on the rent freeze, and there's talk at least of the second home folks suing. But it'll be interesting to see, do they have some sort of legal recourse now that he put out their names and addresses and opened them to harassment? It's an interesting legal question. We're going to have to find out on that one. Liz, thank you very much. I feel so frustrated and shocked about it, too. We'll continue your calls, everybody, after the break.
0: It's the Rita Cosby Show. 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
1: This is your travel report celebrating 250 years of America. Freedom 250. New York City to the Hamptons. History meets high tide. Before it was the city that never sleeps, New York was America's very first capital. George Washington was sworn in as president right here in 1789. Spend a day tracing that history through Lower Manhattan and dine at hip restaurants and cafes. Then ride the elevator up to the Empire State Building, wander Central Park, or catch a Broadway show. When the city heat kicks in, do what the New Yorkers do. Head east to the Hamptons. Explore Southamptons to Montauk towns founded from 1640. Soak up the sun at their beaches, grab a lobster roll, and watch the sunset from Montauk Lighthouse. I'm Yana Derillis for the Worldwide News Network.
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3: News Network update. I'm Cooper Lawrence. In a TikTok that now has well over 2 million views, a former McDonald's employee reveals the secrets to getting the freshest food.
4: If you order fries with no salt, they will come fresh.
3: She also had this tip for fresh eggs at breakfast. She said, ask for a round egg.
4: A folded egg is a pre-made egg that we put on the sausage egg McMuffin, while a round egg is a fresh cracked egg.
3: The unnamed employee also said if you order a double with no ketchup or mustard but add mac sauce and lettuce, you get a Big Mac for half the price. Singer-songwriter Carly Simon has announced she's been diagnosed with Parkinson's disease.
5: You probably think this song is about you. You're so...
3: The 83-year-old also had surgery for basal cell carcinoma on her face, which has affected her appearance, so she's withdrawing from public view. But she's still making music. She's got an album coming out next month. This is the Worldwide News Network.
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0: with your calls, guys. Let's go to Matt in the Bronx on line two. Go ahead, Matt.
1: Never sleep.
2: Regard to Iran, I wanted to recommend the UNZ review. That's UNZ.com.
0: Yeah, get to the point.
2: There's an excellent article on there that concerns our situation currently, militarily speaking, in the Iran war. And one of the things, the salient details that they pointed out, is that the missile inventory and weapons and munitions inventory that the United States has been relying on militarily to conduct the war in Iran is depleting rapidly, and we don't have enough missiles to complete any substantial damage on Iran itself. Secondly, many of the facilities that Iran uses to manufacture its weapons are underground.
0: Wait, whose side are you on here? I mean, are you saying that Iran is what better suited militarily? That's a joke. I mean, you got to be serious about that. If it's the U.S., which we can always use more weaponry, but we're still the greatest country in the world, the most powerful. And if you got us and Israel, you actually think what Iran's military is going to be able to win out?
2: Well, you know, we had the same hubris in Vietnam. Oh, we can defeat the.

0: Ho Chi Minh, and we can defeat the Viet Cong, and we can defeat the North Vietnamese. And lo and behold, we ended up running between our tail, with our table tail between our legs.
1: And by the way, obviously Vietnam, you know, was a mess. It doesn't take away from the heroism of the fighters. But you look at what's going on now. This is not like, you know, forever war. Let's see where the next few weeks and months go, Matt.
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4: I'm Cooper Lawrence. 3 days with no strikes between the U.S. and Iran, President Trump says mediators have made progress in getting both sides back to the table.
5: And right now they're talking to us about making a deal, but if we didn't do it tough, there would be no talk. For 47 to 50 years, they have been talking, and all they do is tap everyone along.
4: Trump rejected a suggestion that his patience with negotiations could be wearing thin. The trial began for Lindsay Clancy, the Massachusetts mom accused of killing her three young children and then attempting suicide afterwards. Legal analyst Lori Levinson says it matters that the defense is claiming postpartum psychosis.
6: It makes a big difference because if she's found guilty of these murders of her children, she'll spend the rest of her life in prison. If she's found to have the psychosis, she'll go to a mental hospital.
4: A tornado swept through Wisconsin on Monday. This guy saw it coming while driving into Appleton.
7: You can see the backside of it. See the tornado cyclone, the dark area. Look at that. Right in front of us.
4: The tornado splintered homes, downed trees, and knocked out power to more than 30,000 people. Liz Lateman is from the National Weather Service. She explains how it formed.
8: We had a cluster of thunderstorms that kind of developed into one big supercell. And that supercell thunderstorm is eventually what went on to produce that, what looks to be strong tornado.
4: Too much TV time could have a negative impact on your brain if you're a man.
9: The study followed more than 1,700 people for nearly 24 years. The findings showed that men who frequently watch television had similar brain volumes in areas vulnerable to Alzheimer's disease, more white matter damage associated with cognitive decline, and dementia and smaller frontal and occipital lobes, which are involved in decision-making, planning, and visual processing. Researchers did not find the same association in women. Bill Rakoff, Worldwide News Network.
4: LeBron James just took a new job that pays him millions of dollars, but the commute is a killer.
10: James, soon to enter his 24th season, will continue to wear number 23 with the 76ers, but Brian Windhorst of ESPN says James will not be living in Philadelphia full-time. Rather, he plans to live in New York City and commute to work each day via helicopter. It's been done before. LeBron's former head coach, J.J. Redick, commuted from Brooklyn to Philly when he played for the 76ers. Legend Wilt Chamberlain traveled back and forth while playing in Philly. He owned a nightclub in Harlem. James Flippin for the Worldwide News Network.
4: Ford is going to be rolling out three new types of F-Series trucks, but only soldiers will be driving them. The automaker landed a Defense Department deal to build three prototype versions of a next-generation tactical truck for the U.S. Army. 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
4: People have been continuing to light candles at a vigil in the Bronx outside of a bodega where the son of a retired NYPD sergeant was shot dead this weekend. 12-year-old Jacob Freitas was hit by a stray bullet during an alleged beef between gang members. Struck by gunfire while riding his bike this past weekend, he's the son of retired NYPD sergeant Jesus Freitas. A suspect has been arrested, William Ferrer. Meanwhile, Mayor Mamdani says he'll be at the annual 9/11 remembrance ceremony in September, despite some victims' families not wanting him there. Mamdani said he'll proudly honor families, the survivors, the first responders forever impacting the horrific terror attack, reaffirming the city will never forget. Several families of 9/11 victims have started a petition to have the mayor banned from the official ceremony that will mark the 25th anniversary of the attacks. Organizers accuse Mamdani of supporting groups and individuals who have been critical of America and being sympathetic towards the views of radical Muslims. An increased number of ICE agents have been deployed to New York City. A new operation is underway in Queens, and a surge into other areas is expected on Tuesday. Border Czar Tom Homan said to expect this in response to last week's attempted terrorist attack on a federal building in Lower Manhattan. Homan saying the attack underscores the increased threat level the agents face. In sports news, it's a tough blow for the Yankees as they lose slugger Cody Bellinger for 4 to 6 weeks with a hamstring strain. Manager Aaron Boone described it as a grade 2 left hamstring strain. This comes as the Yankees are already dealing with major injuries. Outfielders Giancarlo Stanton and Aaron Judge remain sidelined. There is potential for rain, maybe a thunderstorm overnight with a low near 60. A flood watch is in effect until 8 a.m. tomorrow morning. Tomorrow's high near 79 with wind gusts up to 25 miles per hour. And I hate to be the bearer of bad news, but we'll have rain in the forecast all week until Friday. I'm Cooper Lawrence for 77 WABC News.
3: If you missed Sid and Friends in the Morning, here's what you missed.
11: You voted for this guy. You got what you deserve. I get those on my accounts every day in big numbers. First of all, again, I'm talking to a computer, a bot, but I didn't vote for this guy. And they try to say that like 40% of Jews, that's not right. That is way overblown. I mean, look, if one Jew voted for this guy, that's way too many. You should be ashamed of yourself and honestly convert. Any Jew that voted for Brad Lander, this piece of garbage lowlife, any Jew that voted for Mamdani should just convert. Do us all a favor, the real Jews, and leave, okay? But they tend to exaggerate that number, Noam. I think you know that.
12: Yeah.
11: Maybe it's like 20%, which again is still way too high, but I don't know. I'm at a loss for words, and I'm a radio guy. 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You know what that's going to do? That's going to destroy buildings all over town, making people like Ken Griffin spend money in Miami, taxing that nonsense budget where he got bailed out by the governor that doesn't give one penny to the cops, or God forbid, at a fifth firefighter. Forgetting about all that, he has found a way in less than 6 months to say something nasty about just about every ethnic group in the city.
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3: 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Feisty, fearless, and fair. She's an Emmy-winning journalist from the White House to war zones, telling all sides of the story. This is the Rita Cosby Show.

0: continues to be a lot of frustration with Zoran Mondani, especially among the Jewish community. All communities are really outraged by his rhetoric against Benjamin Netanyahu. And this goes with this whole history of the way Mondani has just handled the Jewish community in general. He didn't want to go to the Israel Day parade. He, you know, seems to slam Jewish individuals, and at least his wife certainly wasn't very supportive of Israel after October 7th. It's really shocking, the rhetoric and the way that this has been handled and the hubris from him. You know, he's, oh, we're going to try to arrest him. Oh, no, no, no. Well, now I'm going to have, see if I can get the federal government to arrest him. Well, there was a big protest over the weekend, and I wanted to play some clips from it here on the Rita Cosby Show, because this is one of the organizers there. It's at the End Jew Hatred Rally. And listen to what they had to say about Zoran Mondani calling Benjamin Netanyahu a war criminal that should be arrested. Take a listen.
1: I'm in New York City! Overreacting. They are people who think that a two-minute video had zero impact on Thursday. Guess what? They are wrong. It started January 1st. Then he hosted Mahmoud Khalil. I'm talking about Mayor Mondani. Posted it on his social media. That wasn't enough. St. Patrick's Day, he invokes the libel of genocide. That wasn't enough. Mondani hosted a commercial with one of his staffers, Muhammad, wearing a keffiyeh. That wasn't enough. Mondani continues to incite violence against us. Mondani continues to send a message to us, to isolate us, to divide us, to make us feel separate from the rest of our communities. But guess what? But Mondani didn't realize it wasn't just the Jewish community that got stabbed on Thursday. It was the Asian community. First they come for the Jews, yes. Then they come for everybody else. Yes. So I say to Mayor Mondani, we declare you've got blood on your hands. You say it with me. Mayor Mondani, we declare you've got blood on your hands.
0: And here is a New York State Assembly member who called on the DOJ, the Department of Justice, to look into Mondani. He was at the rally, too.
2: My name is Michael Novikoff, and I represent New York's 45th Assembly District, home to one of the nation's largest concentrations of immigrants who fled persecution driven by anti-Semitism and socialism. I escaped the Soviet Union myself. Many of my Orthodox Jewish, Sephardic Jewish, Ukrainian and Belarusian neighbors or their families fled the same oppression. Many of our families lost loved ones in the Holocaust, which is why we understand better than most what happens when government leaders promote or tolerate hatred against Jews or spread of socialist authoritarianism. Today, I am formally requesting that the United States Department of Justice open a civil rights investigation into New York City, New York State, and Mayor Mondani. The same kind of investigation the DOJ open into Columbia University to protect Jewish students. You already know the numbers because many of you are living them. Jews make up roughly 10% of this city's population, yet we are the target of over half its reported hate crimes. Women hiding their Star of David necklaces, men tucking their kippahs under baseball caps just to ride the subway. This is not paranoia. This is the reality that has been allowed to take root. And we have a mayor who sang praise for Hamas, who hosted a Hamas apologist for dinner at Gracie Mansion. who threatened to arrest a foreign head of state that he knows he has no legal authority to arrest. We have a no-bail law that lets repeat Jewish hate crimes offenders to walk free.
0: A lot of emotions there at that event. Obviously, it's very hard from a legal perspective to go after somebody for words versus some sort of action also. But who knows? Who knows? But here is Bill de Blasio, of course, former New York City mayor, and he was on Fox News, and he said he understands why Zoran Mondani called Netanyahu a war criminal. He's backing him up.
3: He knew he didn't have the authority to arrest Netanyahu, but went out and said it anyway. And was that all political theater?
4: I think he drew attention to the fact that Netanyahu is literally a war criminal. This guy's policies led to the deaths of tens of thousands of Palestinian children. And that defines a war crime to me and to so many people around the world.
5: Are you the defining factor? Like, are you the authority?
4: The international
5: what is a war criminal?
4: Criminal? Court, look, the International Criminal Court should mean something.
5: We're not a party to it.
4: It still should mean something to the entire world. Because this is, look, what do you call a leader who authorizes this kind of killing? To me,
5: somebody who was he responding to something that happened to the Israeli people on October 7th?
4: There was a horrible massacre terrorist attack on October 7th. Absolutely unacceptable.
5: Does
4: but
5: Hamas,
4: the response that, wait a minute.
5: Does
4: wait
5: Hamas,
4: though,
5: the response
4: put
5: innocent people in harm's way?
4: Violence that killed tens of thousands.
5: Do you think that Hamas puts innocent people in harm's way?
4: Of course, but do you think if Hamas does something wrong, it means Netanyahu and Israel therefore can do something worse?
5: I think if Hamas is hiding innocent people and they are dying in a war that Hamas started, that yes, Hamas is at fault. I believe that.
4: If you want to say,
5: I don't need an authority to tell me that.
4: That's what I'm saying. You know the famous two wrongs don't make a right? What Netanyahu did not only caused massive civilian death, it has turned so much of the world against the Israeli government and the Israeli state. So he has harmed his own people, and guess who thinks that? The Israeli people.
6: So
4: his approval in Israel is even lower than Donald Trump's approval here. Because the Israeli people now realize Netanyahu has caused them immense harm, largely for his own political gain and self-preservation.
6: So you came on our show today to call Benjamin Netanyahu a war criminal?
4: I didn't come here to call him that. You asked me a question.
6: Do you believe that to be the case?
4: Oh, I absolutely believe that.
0: So Mayor Mondani's got the backing of former Mayor Bill de Blasio. Boy, oh boy. 1-800-848-9222, 1-800-848-9222. Let's go to Judith in Brooklyn, line two. Go ahead, Judith.
7: Hi, birds of a feather flock together.
0: Yeah, that's all I could think about, too. My goodness.
7: Yeah, yeah. You know, I'm calling because, honestly, I truly believe that Mondami wants to go to 9/11 very proudly. To celebrate, not to memorialize. I'll tell you why. He has never condemned Hassan Piker, his best friend over there. Never, ever said when Hassan said that, we deserve 9/11. He should have condemned that. Not only that, Hassan Piker has this picture of the burning of the Twin Towers of Destruction very proudly behind him now and framed. Where is Mondami condemning him on that? Okay.
0: I agree. So, you know what? I'm curious, Judith. I don't know if any reporters have asked him about that new image, because I know what you're talking about, that he put up that image. It's called like 9/12, like the day after the destruction or whatever, which is just reprehensible, like you said. And I don't know if any reporters have asked, because quite frankly, a lot of the reporters have gone so easy on Mondani. They have asked him about Netanyahu. But you're right, they should ask him about that, and they should say, will you once and for all condemn Hassan Piker, who you're chumming with? And not only was he chummy with him, remember, he invited him to the victory party, and he also invited Mahmoud Khalil. It was like, I was waiting for him to invite Abrego Garcia, it was like, is there anybody else he needs? Remember Marilyn, father of four, the father of the year. But it is so absurd. And you're right. I don't think he ever has. And he should do that. Maybe that's something that the 9/11 families can also ask for. We would like you to publicly condemn. I think, you know, if they can, you know, cohesively write a letter and say, here's what we are demanding, I think it would be interesting to see if he would. I don't think he will condemn them. Do you?
7: Well, he hasn't done it till now, and
0: right.
7: that's because he is cahoots with him. He believes every, you know, he's part of that. He is definitely, you know, what's his name? Assemblyman Doug Hyken called him a terrorist. I believe Mondami is a terrorist. He's a terrorist sympathizer. He's brought up with parents that believe this way. He's completely, you know, he celebrates Hamas next day. His wife, I mean, she's also, you know, I think they celebrated 9/11. A lot of these Muslims right here in America, in New Jersey and Patterson, they were on the roof cheering and carrying on. You've seen pictures, not just Hassan Piker, but you've seen pictures in the Middle East of people celebrated 9/11. Okay.
0: Oh, having
7: yeah, the
0: cheering.
7: Picture frames.
0: Absolutely.
7: Yeah, no, and having a picture frame. So we're dealing with the, I had said when 9/11 happened, and then you remember they trying to fight to put a mosque instead?
0: Right.
7: Remember they
0: right.
7: Wanted,
0: right.
7: Which was
0: just
7: outrageous.
0: Absurd. Right.
7: You talk about two middle fingers. that's it. And then, you know what? Now we've got, and so they kind of won because we've got this guy here. Right, and Gracie mentioned he's an anti-American. He's not just a communist. He's a 7th century Islamist radical nut job. Okay, and that's where they are. You know something, Rita? If I may, you had a caller Thursday night called Nat, whatever he calls himself, and he was saying, "Yeah, of course Iran has to have a nuclear thing or whatever because Israel has a nuclear power." Well, the difference is, Rita, that Israel never said they want to, like, take Iran off the face of the map. It's the other way around. It's always been Iran always threatening Israel. We're going to get you, take you off the face of the map. And it's Iran that's been threatening. And it's Israel that's always been trying to be peaceful and make peace and whatever. How many times did they come to the table, ask President Clinton and whatever, and each time they came to the table to sign something, they're the ones that ran away. And now openly they say they don't want Israel to exist. They don't want Jews to exist. They want them from, they want to, you know, do away with them, God forbid. So this is their intention. And that's what we're dealing with. And Mondami's part of it. Absolutely.
0: Yeah, he certainly hasn't been condemning it. And his rhetoric is so dangerous. And I think part of it, Judith, I think this is what he believes. I mean, he truly does believe. That's why he's a member of this Democratic Socialist Movement. If you look at the Democratic Socialist Movement, so much of it is this boycott, divest, and sanction Israel. That's like one of the first things on their list. And he is a true believer. That's why I believe he is carrying out things. And that's why he even said when they was asked, hey, are you going to go to the Israel Day Parade? I've made my position clear. I'm not going. I mean, he had so much sort of like animosity and determination not to go. And then he wants people to believe he's a mayor for all people in New York. The evidence seems to be a bit different based on the way he picks and chooses topics and who he goes after and what parades and what events and the vitriol that he had for Netanyahu. And the other thing, too, the day when that stabbing happened that took place on the West Side. When that happened with the synagogue, it was just so horrible and so heartbreaking. Those two attacks, first the Asian guy and then the Jewish guy right by the synagogue, right when he was leaving the synagogue. Well, you know, immediately right afterwards, Zohra Mamdani puts out a post talking about the second home tax. The stabbing had already happened. The details were already known. And yet his first reaction was the second home tax. And then I think it was like an hour or two later after Governor Kathy Hochul put out a statement, then he puts out a statement about the attacks. But in other words, it wasn't really that much. I guess it wasn't as big of a priority to him than the second home tax, which to me speaks volumes. 1-800-848-9222. Judah, thanks so much. And everybody, we will continue your calls here on The Rita Cosby Show right after the break.
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9: It's not every day an Oscar winner and Emmy winner stop by the Worldwide News Network Artist Lounge. Octavia Spencer and Hedda Waddingham were here to talk about their number one series on Amazon Prime, Ride or Die.
10: Where do you have a gun?
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12: We were making each other laugh before the cameras ever started rolling. 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
10: And they don't want to interrupt you because you're the two leads of the show and you're exec producers. 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
9: In one scene, Hannah's character Judith kicks a door off the hinges, a stunt Hannah did herself where she found out she was stronger than she thought.
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12: Peter. You wouldn't like her when she's angry.
9: Cooper Lawrence, Entertainment News, Worldwide News Network, New York.
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13: It's no secret that the real estate market has become more and more difficult. 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
14: John McCary is still with us from the Finest Unfiltered, an awesome podcast, The Ins and Outs of New York City and the NYPD. John, welcome back. You just told us about how de Blasio and Adams kind of shattered the NYPD. Mamdani, how do you shatter a million pieces on the ground? What's going on in Times Square right now? I heard you on your podcast, and you gave a very compelling kind of summary as to what's happening in a previously very, very safe part of the city.
15: Well, again, you know, this is the effect of a decade of non-policing. We went away from policing minor crimes. So traditionally, if you walked in Times Square, like let's say when your father was the police commissioner, or even people past as police commissioner, you wouldn't see people drinking, you wouldn't see people loitering, you wouldn't see people harassing tourists. The NYPD would handle all of these issues. You wouldn't have unlicensed vendors everywhere. You wouldn't have all of these issues, large groups gathering, being masked, looking like they're up to no good, and most of the time they're up to no good. If anyone was carrying weapons around there, they wouldn't feel comfortable to do so. But the style of policing that the NYPD does now is not that. We basically respond to crimes after they happen and then try to solve them and pick up the pieces instead of being proactive and preventing them from happening. So what's happening is now you're seeing a lot of crime, and it's a lot of minor crime that's happening in Times Square, and it's leading to larger crimes such as shooting, stabbing, and robberies. And the once safe Times Square that felt like you were safe, like you were in Disney World, no longer feels like that. And you could even see a diminished police presence there as well. You know, post 9/11, we've had a very high counterterrorism posture in Times Square specifically. And I was just in Times Square last week. I didn't see that same posture. I was like, where the hell are all the cops?
14: And there was a time where just the presence of cops would kind of, certain people who want to commit crimes, you know, don't come here. Just the presence of cops. And I think the bad guys have figured it out that, you know, the cops are limited in their authority. They've been limited by the administration, and they can get away with stuff that they wouldn't even try pulling not too long ago near cops.
15: Well, I mean, the other thing you have to look at is our criminal justice system significantly changed in the last decade as well, where, you know, traditionally people arrested for minor crimes in the past in New York City would, you know, did they ever traditionally spend long stints in jail? No, but they would have to see a judge in the morning. They would spend a night or a weekend in jail when they acted up. And we've removed even that. So when people are arrested for minor crimes, they're not even traditionally arrested. They're handed desk appearance tickets. They're walking out the door. They're inconvenienced for a very short amount of time. And they think that not only cops are the joke, but they think our criminal justice system is a joke.
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0: Stan in Forest Hills on line 5. Go ahead, Stan.
1: Good evening. How are you?
0: Good. How you doing?
1: Okay. I got news for you. I think he's going to show up at this affair. I think he's going to show up.
0: Who are you talking about? Wait, hang on. Wait. Stan, you're talking about Mondani, who you talked to at 9/11 ceremonies?
1: I think he's going to show up, yeah.
0: At the commemoration events at Ground Zero.
1: Yeah, he'll be there. I think so. I'm not for him showing up. I'd like him to put him in a box and hide. But I think to some extent he has to show up.
0: Why is that?
1: I mean, I don't want him there, but he is the mayor of the city no matter what. I hate his guts. You hate it. We all do. But he is the mayor, and he has to represent something. Now, you're right. The people who's lost families at 9/11 could say to him, please don't come, he may go, but I think he will show up. I think he do. The other thing is, there are many Muslim clerics, not all, who have shown up in previous, I think you know that, previous memorials, very low-key, but have been there just to show support. Not major ones, but Muslim clerics in the community in New York that have shown up at the event.
0: And Stan, it's not the Muslim. And you, I know you understand this.
1: Yeah.
0: Because there have been clerics and others who, I don't think their wives are liking tweets celebrating October 7th.
1: There's a lot of
0: wonderful Muslim, people in New York and around this country. It's not the Muslim. It's the fact that some of his rhetoric and the Hassan Piker
1: and all of that
0: is reprehensible. I think he needs to condemn anyone who has said America deserved 9/11. I think he needs to issue an apology. And I think the families need to, if they cohesively agree to it, and only then should he be there. I feel really strongly. I don't think he should be there. I don't think he deserves to be there. And I don't think New York wants him there.
2: This is Moving America. Here's Jake Novak.
3: Every one of the top 10 selling luxury vehicles so far in 2026 has something in common. They're all SUVs. Okay, maybe that's not surprising. That's been the trend for a few years now. On the other hand, some experts thought the recent rise in gasoline prices might squeeze a sedan into the top 10, but no dice. It's also mostly no dice for the American brands, with only two of them on that top 10 list. So who made the top 5 according to Car and Driver? Number 5, the Mercedes-Benz GLC. Number 4, the BMW X3. Number 3, BMW X5. Number 2, Mercedes-Benz again with the GLE. And number 1, the venerable Lexus RX. How much do each of these models cost? Well, that Lexus RX can set you back anywhere from $51,000 to $63,000. Most of the other models on the list go for thousands more. I'm Jake Novak.
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4: Three were arrested, 10 dirt bikes and ATVs impounded after a group of at least 200 took over a number of streets this weekend doing stunts, driving recklessly through Hopog and Brentwood. Neighbors say they've had enough of the weekly street takeover.
5: I think, it's getting out of hand.
6: I think there should be a park somewhere. If they want to drive dirt bikes or four-wheelers, they should be driving it there, not on the public street.
4: One of the bikers arrested over the weekend was carrying a loaded handgun. It was just a week ago that police arrested 9 following an illegal racing and street takeover in Farmingdale. Coming up in the business week ahead, interest rates will be in the spotlight.
7: The Federal Open Market Committee opens a 2-day policy meeting on Tuesday with an announcement on its decision due the following day. Most analysts see the nation's central bank holding rates steady at 3.5 to 3.75%. However, some analysts aren't ready to rule out the possibility of a rate hike. Federal Reserve Chairman Kevin Warsh, who has pledged to get inflation back to the Fed's 2% target, is set to hold a press conference following Wednesday's announcement.
4: Senator Schumer vowing to stop any attempt by the White House to rename Penn Station after President Trump.
8: In a recent letter, U.S. Transportation Secretary Sean Duffy called for a name change to Penn Station, which will undergo a multi-billion-dollar renovation to expand capacity. This letter did not specify exactly what the DOT wants Penn renamed. but it comes after Duffy floated the idea of the name Trump Station last year. Senator Schumer, a Democrat, says he'll block any bill that renames Penn after Trump.
9: Democrats are fighting to renew robust infrastructure investments. Republicans are threatening those investments by turning the transportation surface bill into a vehicle for Trump's vanity project.
8: In New York, I'm Scott Pringle.
4: And that's news for Long Island on WLIR, Long Island's most listened to radio station. I'm Noam Layden.
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10: A pop star is slamming the White House for politicizing her music.
11: Katy Perry says she is, quote, deeply appalled and angry after the White House used her hit song Firework in a social media video showing footage of military strikes on Iran. The video featured explosions set to the song's lyrics, along with the warning, Iran has been warned. Perry says she never approved the use of the song and says its meaning was about hope and empowerment, not violence or war. Stacey Lynn, Worldwide News Network, Washington.
10: Why do people trust AI chatbots so easily? Well, a new University of Exeter study finds it's due to the fact that people treat AI like characters in a story. They found that years of TV and movie viewing primed us to think that way. People already know how to believe in fiction. Cooper Lawrence, Worldwide News Network, New York.
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0: New York City on the Department of Finance webpage listing hundreds of thousands of entities who could find themselves sort of in the crosshair of him with these second luxury homes. And it's interesting because on the list also are some folks who have been supportive of him. Actress and one-time New York gubernatorial candidate Cynthia Nixon apparently has a second home. Taylor Swift also made the cut, by the way, of having a, quote, second home. Some of it listed under different company names. One is called Euro Tribeca LLC, according to the New York Post, but a number of them listing it under sort of their names or having it listed under some sort of company name. Fashion icon Anna Wintour also named. She's also been a supporter of Zora Mondani, or at least has praised him and his wife. So interesting stuff there of who's been on the list and who is not on the list. But now thousands upon thousands of people have had their name and addresses out. And now Zora Mondani's folks saying, you guys may be potentially taxed. I mean, why would you do that? Why would you ever do that? Why would you ever put them out there and put them right on the front lines where people could go after them and know their addresses? To me, this is such a horrible, horrible violation of privacy, opens them to harassment. And I guess I shouldn't be surprised, because remember when Zora Mondani did this ad and he was standing in front of Ken Griffin's home. And then soon after this, Ken Griffin said, I'm going to back away from my nice little luxury project in New York. This was preposterous. He like literally, remember, had the video right in front of the place. Here's his place, looking at it right behind him. Remember this.
1: When I ran for mayor, I said I was going to tax the rich. Well, today, we're taxing the rich. I'm thrilled to announce we've secured a pied-à-terre tax, the first in New York's history. This is an annual fee on luxury properties worth more than $5 million, whose owners do not live full-time in the city. Like for this penthouse, which hedge fund CEO Ken Griffin bought for $238 million. This pied-à-terre tax is specifically designed for the richest of the rich, those who store their wealth in New York City real estate, but who don't actually live there. But even so, they're able to reap the huge financial rewards of owning property in, dare I say, the greatest city in the world. And most of the time, these units are sitting empty, since again, they don't actually live here. This is a fundamentally unfair system that hurts working New Yorkers. Now, it's coming to an end. This tax will raise at least $500 million directly for the city. It'll help fund things like free childcare, cleaner streets, and safer neighborhoods. As mayor, I believe everyone has a role to play in contributing to our city. And some, a little bit more than others. Happy Tax Day, New York.
0: And Ken Griffin thought it was creepy. It was weird. Remember, that was the reaction. And now you got to wonder what thousands of other people who have contributed greatly to New York. Remember, they don't use the resources of New York. It's not like they use the schools or the others. And now Zora Mondani is saying there should be extra taxes for them. This is really quite an extraordinary move. I've never seen someone so blatantly vilify those who are successful, who hire so many people, by the way. There was a great line. And John Katz and I were talking one time on Katz and Cosby. Steve Moore was with us. It was one day last week. And Steve said, what you need to do is say, have you ever been hired by a poor person? Because guess what? The answer is no. You know, have you ever had a job and you were brought in by a poor person? You know what? The owners of those companies are all successful, but they hire thousands upon thousands or hundreds or even dozens, no matter the size. Either way, you want to have people who are successful because they can hopefully rise everybody up. But listen, here is Dov Hykind. He has been a big supporter of the Jewish community fighting anti-Semitism in a big way. And I wanted to play this because he joined us also on Katz and Cosby. And we had a discussion with him with Governor David Paterson in the studio, the former governor of New York, Democrat. And this is what they said about Zora Mondani and all the things he has been saying about Netanyahu and also the Israel Day Parade and a whole bunch more.
2: Well, absolutely. We need to be tough and strong and unapologetic. And this is just happening on such a regular basis. People in the Jewish community are afraid. I mean, you see the young man who was stabbed on the floor, and the person responsible for this is a guy by the name of Mamdani. The mayor of the city he's been inciting people, and the violence that is taking place, I lay it right at his doorstep. I mean, this man is so filled with hate and animosity towards the state of Israel, towards the Jewish people, plain and simple. So, you know, we need to move away. You know, I see a lot of the statements from some of the Jewish so-called leaders. The mayor has to tone it down. What do you mean tone it down? The guy is out of control. He's laughing at you. He's laughing at us. We need, look, I'm talking about the DA of Manhattan, Bragg. I know where he's coming from. We need to take legal action against the mayor. The mayor is committing crimes every day by incitement and possibly hate crimes. Someone has to deal with this. And if it's not going to be Bragg, it needs to be the Justice Department. There are victims every single day, and I blame the mayor to a great extent, and he doesn't stop. And, you know, one of the things I just have to say, one of the things about Mamdani, he is probably the most honest guy in town. He's a radical Islamist. He's proud of it. He doesn't pretend anything different. You know, it's the rest of us that are wishy-washy and don't recognize who we're dealing with. You know, when people in the Jewish community go to Gracie Mansion to eat cheesesteaks with him and shake his hand and hug him and all the rest of it, I mean, for God's sake, he is laughing at us. He's getting away literally with murder. He's responsible, and we need the authorities. If it's not going to be the city, the state, then definitely I intend to do everything in the world for the Justice Department to examine the law with regard to the fact that Mamdani guilty at the very least of incitement. I don't think there's that much argument that his language and the things that he has said and done have definitely incited people to commit acts of hate crimes, and maybe even violated federal anti-discrimination laws. So let's get tougher. Let's get stronger. Let's stop pretending that if we, you know, talk nice and maybe we can we get them to lower the rhetoric? How much? 50%? 10%? 70%? We got to stop with this freaking nonsense and be tough and strong and confront this man who is a radical Islamist.
0: I would say Dov Hykind is fired up, and he has a right to be. And I'm glad that he is speaking out. The question is, Mamdani doesn't seem to be backing away from the war criminal claim. And as you heard earlier, Bill de Blasio, the former mayor, is also joining in suit. 1-800-848-9222. 1-800-848-9222. Let's go to Susan in Corning. Line 5, go ahead, Susan.
3: Oh, my gosh, that video of him, what a smug idiot. He's never risked anything in his life. When he was an assemblyman, he didn't even show up to vote 65% of the time. What? I feel so bad about that city. You know, I lived there for so long. But what I wanted to say also, I heard today, you guys on Katz and Cosby, Michael Cohen, you know, he's kind of groaning on me. He was saying, like, don't these women that support Mamdani know about Sharia law and that, you know, this could happen, like, in New York City, like what's happening in London? What alternative universe do they not have any knowledge of? And not all Muslims, you know, are, you know, part of that, but it is a fact that women lose their rights under Sharia law and it's not legal here. We have a constitution. It's happening, though. It's happening in Texas. It's happening in Michigan.
0: I was going to say, you hear it in Michigan. And then you've got, you know, a number of these folks, like in Michigan, like Dearborn, you've got the mayor there. I'll never forget, Susan, we played that clip. This was a while ago. You may remember when the pastor came over to the mayor there in Dearborn and he said, you know, there's a street over here and it's named after a Hezbollah. It's named after a Hezbollah terrorist. And the mayor told him to get out. Remember, he's like, you're not welcome here. I'm the mayor. Too bad. That to me was such a crystallizing moment because it was frightening. And the other thing, I don't know, maybe you heard when I was talking with Michael and John, and I were talking with him earlier, I brought up that what about over in Germany this weekend? You probably saw what happened in Berlin. There was that guy who's had ties with the Islamic State that rode his vehicle into a parade. It's a gay pride parade because he's anti-gay. That's what they are there in Gaza. If you're gay, you last about 5 seconds there in Gaza. So I don't understand how, like, anybody who, you know, like, you've seen some of these college campuses, you see signs that are gays for Gaza. I mean, what are they talking about? Gays for Iran, gays for Gaza. And then you hear, like, you know, then you see young women out there, to Michael's point. What are these young women doing out there supporting anything close to these guys? These guys, you know, would stone them to death in a heartbeat, you know, just if they looked at them wrong. I mean, these people are so clueless about how dangerous this is, don't you think?
3: Well, they are, I don't even understand. So many of them are these kids whose parents, you know, they come here from all over the country and their parents are putting them up in these apartments. I don't even know if they work or what they do, but they're all college educated, supposedly educated. I would say indoctrinated, college indoctrinated, or something's wrong with them. And they're just not living in the real world. And they're just absolutely like just walking around brainwashed.
0: I think that's a very good description. I agree. I think they're completely brainwashed. They're enamored by the free, free, free. And they don't get that these people are just selling a bill of goods, and in many ways, not even selling a bill of goods, they're selling hate. You look at so many of the philosophies of these people, it's frightening. And that's why, also, I played that clip from the national co-chair that was on Fox News. And in this case, it was about abolish ICE, but it was also about abolish prisons. It was about abolish the Senate. I mean, what kind of land? Can you imagine no prisons? You know, you want to live in that neighborhood? Susan, I want to play this again because it is so shocking. This is Cut 36. And this is the DSA national co-chair, Megan Romer. She was on Fox News over the weekend and it was like, hey, give us a short answer. And this kind of says it all. Like, oh, yeah, I agree with that. Oh, yeah, I agree with that. Listen to this.
4: Of your platform, and I want to ask you, just give me sort of a true or false on these. Abolish the Senate.
5: True.
4: Okay. Replace the presidency and Supreme Court as we now know them.
5: Yep.
4: Abolish ICE.
5: Absolutely.
4: Abolish borders and give amnesty to anyone currently in the U.S. illegally.
5: As a long-term plan, yep.
4: Defund the Pentagon.
5: Absolutely.
4: Abolish prisons, at least in large part.
5: Yeah, again, that as part of a long-term program, yeah.
4: Okay, so no prisons. Government or public ownership of most large corporations.
5: Yeah, absolutely.
4: Okay, so then let's go back through some of those then. Abolish the Senate. There are people who are in the Senate now who are very supportive of DSA. They lose their seats?
5: Well, the Senate is an anachronistic institution.
0: I mean, it's insane. Oh, yeah, yeah. I want to abolish prisons, open borders, keep everybody here, abolish Senate, presidency. I mean, Susan, it's like it's almost like a Saturday Night Live skit.
3: Well, so they want to get rid of the Electoral College, because which means that small states, they don't even know why the Senate is what it is, and that it's to make each state, you know, equal. Not based on, you know, what their population is. It gives the states equal We're right.
0: The whole point of it was to have equal representation. And what's happened? They don't want that. They want California and New York, especially, to have a lot of representation, because guess what? That's where a lot of them are. And the big cities, that's where a lot of them are. And I guess in their mind, the rest, to heck with the rest of America. Susan, you're right. It is so ludicrous. But it's also dangerous, too, as we just talked about, with some of the implications, especially those with some of these Islamist connections. That to me is really, really frightening, too, as well. Boy, we are in crazy times, crazy times. Susan, thank you very much. And everybody, we're going to continue your calls after the break. 1-800-848-9222. And you are listening to The Rita Cosby Show. 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
0: And this is the Tunnel to Towers Foundation Support Our Heroes segment, with a very powerful story from Decatur County, Indiana, where a Vietnam veteran was awarded the Bronze Star after 57 years. Needless to say, it was a long time coming for Vietnam Veteran Specialist 4, Robert Bob Nugent. Although it was awarded to him in 1969, it has taken all these years for the hero to be officially recognized to actually receive the medal itself. And he was in charge, the number of individuals who were in charge of the ceremony. There was Lieutenant Colonel Steve Spencer of the U.S. Army, and he said that because Nugent was already transitioning home on terminal leave when the award was actually approved, he was never formally presented the medal until now. And by the way, he said that during his time in Vietnam, veteran Nugent served as a wheel vehicle and train mechanic with the 25th Infantry Division, also known as Tropic Lightning. His work was vital to keep the mission moving forward. And the veteran didn't have too many words. He just said, thank you. And I'm so glad I can finally receive this, saying it is a long time coming, but it is a tremendous honor. And of course, his family and friends were there, and also other veterans present too, to see this very important occasion. Bravo to him. And of course, all of our great Vietnam veterans, we love you and we appreciate you here on the Rita Cosby Show. Welcome home. And everybody, help America to never, ever forget. 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
4: Worldwide News Network update, I'm Cooper Lawrence. A shootout that killed three at a food festival near Seattle's Space Needle may have been gang-related. Seattle Mayor Katie Wilson.
5: We now know that at least two people exchanged gunfire outside the Seattle Center Armory. One is in custody, and a second has been identified as the 19-year-old deceased man. This is new information in our ongoing investigation.
4: Police now say one of the victims was also a suspect. He's being called the greatest bike racer of all time. Tadej Pogačar won a record-tying fifth Tour de France on Sunday.
6: What a way to finish the 113th Tour de France, with the man all set to take his fifth victory and join the famous five club of Jacques Anquetil, Eddy Merckx, Bernardino and Miguel Indurain.
4: Cycling legends Greg LeMond and Eddy Merckx predict Pogačar will go on to break more records. 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

0: Jersey, line 5. Bob, you're here on the Rita Cosby Show. Go ahead, Bob.
1: All right. How are you?
0: I'm good. How you doing?
1: Great, great. My brother had died from 9/11, my twin brother.
0: Oh,
1: it's going to
0: so
1: be
0: sorry.
1: 4 years and a few days.
0: Wow.
1: So, but here's my, bright side of it all. I think we ought to let Mom Commie speak, because I think he's going to hang himself in the eyes of the court of public opinion.
0: Now, let me ask you, your brother, you said, died a few years ago. Was it from, some of the toxins that were there at 9/11? Wow, okay.
1: He was a first responder.
0: So you think, have him there, he'll say something probably so ridiculous or so detached that he'll show the world for all to see just how disconnected. Maybe he'll start talking about his auntie or something like that. Bob, very powerful that you're saying that. Give us a call tomorrow night, everybody. We got to go, unfortunately. But, Bob, I am so glad that you bring that up, because you're right. He may not be able to hold back. 1-800-848-9222.
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4: I'm Brandon Eisen. We've now learned the names of some of the family of eight who died.

0: died in a tragic murder-suicide in Michigan's Grand Haven Township. Police say 47-year-old Christopher Carroll Coetz shot and killed his 39-year-old wife Amanda and their six children between the ages of 5 and 15, and then set the house ablaze before turning the gun on himself over the weekend. All of the family's pets were also found dead because of smoke from the fire. Captain Jake Sparks of the Ottawa County Sheriff's Office assured a grief-stricken community that they will continue looking for answers.
1: This is an unspeakable tragedy that we may never completely understand why it happened, but we'll do our best to find the answers and to honor the memory of those victims.
0: The deaths have sent shockwaves across the Lakeshore community. A makeshift memorial with flowers, stuffed animals, and handwritten messages continues to grow outside the family's home. Convicted murderer Brian Koberger is now proclaiming his innocence a year after pleading guilty to killing four University of Idaho students. Koberger said he only pled guilty to avoid the death penalty. Now he's asking for a new trial. Legal analyst Lori Levinson.
2: He seems to be very focused on his claim that he's innocent, and he only pled guilty because he got false information. Now, there was quite a bit of evidence in the case to the contrary, but he himself would rather put his life on the line than to continue with this guilty plea, especially since he has not had an easy situation in prison. He was complaining about it last year. We don't know whether that's focusing into his motion as well.
0: President Trump says the pressure campaign against Iran is working.
3: President Trump says Iran's leaders do want to meet with the United States.
4: The only reason they want to meet is because we've been hitting them very hard.
3: Speaking to reporters aboard Air Force One, he said he has plenty of patience for negotiations and does believe there is a chance for progress.
4: I have plenty of time.
3: He also pushed back on concerns about American weapons supplies.
4: We have a lot of ammunition, different types. You know, Biden gave a lot to Ukraine, and so we're building that up, but we have a lot.
3: Stacey Lynn, Worldwide News Network, Washington.
0: A new study finds that prescribed burns have quadrupled the survival rates of giant sequoia trees in California.
5: The study examined 19 groves containing more than 26,000 giant sequoias that were affected by recent wildfires.
6: Trees that had been treated by a prescribed burn in the previous 10 years were nearly four times more likely to survive those wildfires than some sequoias that hadn't been treated in some cases over 100 years.
5: The study's author, Dan Dixon, says the burn spared about 1,900 sequoias from death. Bill Rakoff, Worldwide News Network.
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0: NYC Health Department tests have now confirmed living Legionella bacteria in cooling towers at 56 Upper East Side buildings, narrowing the source of an outbreak that has so far killed five people and sickened 89. The new culture tests have proven more accurate than earlier PCR results, with 12 buildings still awaiting final findings. No new cases have been reported since owners drained the towers. Only 56% of city cooling towers received inspections in the past year amid staffing shortages. An increased number of ICE agents have now been deployed to New York City, with a new operation already underway in Queens. A surge into other areas is expected later today. Border czar Tom Homan had said to expect this in response to last week's actions of an anti-ICE activist outside a federal building in Lower Manhattan. NYC Mayor Zohran Mamdani says that he will be at the annual 9/11 remembrance ceremony in September, adding that he will proudly honor families, survivors, and first responders forever impacted by the horrific terror attack, reaffirming that the city will never forget. The mayor making this announcement despite some victims' families not wanting him there. Several families of 9/11 victims have started a petition to have the mayor banned from the official ceremony, marking the 25th anniversary of the attacks. A community continues holding vigil in the Bronx, lighting candles for 12-year-old Jacob Freitas, the son of retired NYPD Sergeant Jesus Freitas. Jacob was struck by stray gunfire while riding his bike this past weekend. 45-year-old William Ferrer has pled not guilty to seven related charges, including the wounding of two others. He's being held without bail. Mayor Zohran Mamdani thankful that cops were able to make a quick arrest.
8: And yet we also know that we can never say that enough has been done when we are seeing our children being killed on our streets.
0: A flood watch is in effect until 8 a.m. The National Weather Service warns of 2 to 5 inches of rain, with the heaviest amounts expected in northeast New Jersey, increasing flash flood risks in rivers and low-lying areas. I'm Brandon Eisen for 77 WABC News.
9: If you missed Katz and Cosby, here's what you missed.
10: No.
9: Yes. And he keeps saying no on the SAVE Act.
10: Exactly.
9: Too. Right.
10: Exactly.
9: I mean, it doesn't end anywhere.
11: Now, I don't understand that. You both are Democrats, and I used to be a Bill Clinton Democrat. And the fact is that common sense, how can you allow people to vote that are not Americans? 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
10: Well, John, it's an interesting issue for the Democrats because it's an 80-20 issue. 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So most of us have passports. It shouldn't really be an issue at all. So,
9: yeah.
10: Again, it's just one of these things where they're making an issue where there is none.
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12: 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It's a long way till dawn without Walter Sterling and the other side of midnight.
13: Which side of midnight are you on? 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
12: Who needs sleep when you've got Walter Sterling and the other side of midnight?
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0: From New York City to the world, it's Dominic Carter.
1: Are you ready for the truth this morning? Can you handle the truth without coming up with fake excuses? We are about to find out. Dominic Carter here with you. The number that reached me live this hour, 800-848-9222. Can you handle the truth? I focus this hour on a number of things, but I'm zeroing in on the Seattle Food Festival shooting. At least three killed. And that was an event that sent attendees running for their lives. To the situation in the Bronx, an innocent 12-year-old boy hit and killed by a stray bullet, the son of a retired NYPD sergeant.
2: Good evening, everyone. I'm Joe Torres.
3: And I'm Tanya Rivero. We begin with that breaking news in the Bronx. Today, 45-year-old William Ferrer was arrested for allegedly shooting and killing a young boy on his bicycle. Detectives say a group of men got into a confrontation in front of a bodega in Mount Eden yesterday evening, and that is when Ferrer opened fire. 12-year-old Jacob Freites was on his bike when he was hit in the chest by a bullet.
2: Now lawmakers and community leaders once again refocus their efforts to stop the senseless gun violence that continues to plague New York City.
1: Not just New York City, Seattle, and the rest of the country. Can you handle the truth with the message I'm about to deliver? We'll get to that in just a few minutes, but let me deviate for a little bit, for a few minutes. And for folks with Trump derangement syndrome, I want you to think about this. I want you to listen to this. Legendary boxer Mike Tyson, is a big fan of Trump, has always been. When nobody else was in Trump, was in Tyson's corner, Trump was, even when Mike Tyson was in jail. So in this radio interview, Mike Tyson starts out by saying the president's name three times. That's how strong a supporter of Trump Mike Tyson is.
4: Trump.
5: If I'm voting for Trump, so what's somebody's going to do about it?
4: I don't think anybody, I'm going to disagree with you.
5: So what?
4: Yeah, does it make you feel weird that
5: so what? Am I going to say, yeah, man, let's go for cops killing niggas? No.
4: Are you a Republican?
5: I like who I like. Dude, if I like Donald Trump and I want to vote for him, I'm going to do it. What are you going to do? Shoot me, beat me up? I don't think so.
4: No.
1: Well, you're certainly not going to beat up Mike Tyson. Mike Tyson, a big fan of President Trump, has always been a fan of his. Put that in your anti-Trump pipe and smoke on that. We are under 100 days to the midterms. President Trump doing the right thing by the American people, still fighting for the Save America Act, folks, which is really just common sense.
6: Well, today marks 100 days until the midterm elections, and President Trump is urging Senate Republicans to pass the Save America Act before November 3rd. The president posting this on Truth Social last night. The all-Republican senators terminate the filibuster, which the Democrats, his word, will do as soon as they get the chance and pass the Save America Act and everything else, including the budget and upcoming debt ceiling. Do it now before it is too late, President DJT. But some senators say it's not that easy.
1: And so the bottom line is President Trump still fighting for the Save America Act. It's common sense. Democrats, cut it out. We see your telephone calls coming in. We're about to begin with them momentarily. But I want you to listen just for a second before I get into my topic. Maybe we'll take a phone call or two before I zero in on my topic. I want you to listen to this for a moment. I want you to stop and listen. This is WPLG 10 News in Florida. And Monday ended the temporary protected status for 350 Haitians. And I want you to listen to this, because to me, It couldn't end soon enough. And for me, this is what the problem is. I'll explain in just a moment.
3: Temporary protected status for Haitians ends tomorrow, leaving hundreds of thousands of people without legal status now fearing deportation.
7: And Local 10's Byron Tollefson is live with one woman's story and what happens next. Byron, fill us in.
8: There's been so much back and forth here, right? TPS was supposed to expire on Friday and then push to Monday. That's tomorrow by a court. But for so long now, so many Haitians have been in limbo, like the one you're about to meet.
9: I feel like I'm living a nightmare. It's unjust because I have dreams, Byron. I have dreams.
10: Farah Laria is living in fear. She's been in South Florida since 2005, coming over from Haiti in search of a better life.
9: I felt that Haiti was too small for my dreams. I felt that I was tired with the situation, political instability, crime, injustice, poverty.
10: She's been a news personality, public relations and communications professional, and advocate for South Florida's Haitian community.
1: So you get the point there on the story. But did you hear her say that Haiti was too small for her dreams? Excuse me, lady, everybody on earth has dreams. That doesn't mean that you just get to come to America. That is what is wrong with the system. You have so many people from around the world that just want to get here. And here's the God's honest truth. America can't save everybody. So I want to talk for a second about what happened in Seattle and in the Bronx. So the Seattle Food Festival shooting, at least three dead, sent attendees running for their lives. I'm sure you've seen the video by now. So when I first traveled to Seattle, Washington as a teenager in the 1970s, it was predominantly white, and it was a beautiful area with very little crime. Seattle goes on to elect a black mayor. Cool, right? I'm sure we all believe in diversity as long as it is earned. As long as it is earned, not affirmative action. So Norm Rice becomes the first black mayor in 89, which was the same year Dinkins was elected in New York. And public safety was one of his big issues. So I went back to the Seattle area in the 80s in my senior year of high school, lived in a suburb, Edmonds, Washington, still predominantly white, a beautiful area. And when I say predominantly, I mean like 95% white. And it was still a beautiful area with very little crime. So what happens now? What happens now? The difference today is Seattle has a socialist mayor just like Nueva York. Folks, it doesn't work. These animals committing crime, they understand one thing only. You have to keep your foot on their neck. You have to be tough. Three strikes and you're out. That's even going too far. And as I said in the 3 p.m. show, don't dare quote me George Floyd. Don't do it. Because even in death, and I'm sorry, Mr. Floyd, but even in death, he's still continuing to screw things up. To those of you that say, how dare you? A point I made earlier today, would you want little Susie, your daughter, bringing in a drug addict criminal, bringing George Floyd home? Of course not. I don't think so. The more things change, the more they stay the same. In New York, we had a police commissioner by the name of Lee Brown, and a nickname took to him, Out of Town Brown. Well, what's happening in Seattle, same thing, a African-American police commissioner, and he had a standoff face-to-face with a reporter where they had to be separated. It almost came to blows. Why? Because this police commissioner, under the socialist mayor in Seattle, right, happens to be out of town a lot. This is the confrontation. These two, the police commissioner and a reporter, they almost came to blows.
11: I have been here working as hard as I can for this city from the day I got here. Do you got that?
12: But there are reports that you are not in town often.
11: There are reports are wrong. Do you understand?
13: Let's go, man. Let's go.
11: You understand?
12: So when we're
11: I work.
13: Let's go. Let's go. Let's go. Thank you.
1: The police commissioner of Seattle came mighty close to slugging this reporter. And folks, we all know, you slug a reporter, it's over for your career. They were face to face in Seattle. I'm going to get to Mamdani here in New York. And so I guess let's start with the telephone calls. And I believe that's exactly what Michael in New Jersey wants to do. Line two. Good morning, Michael. What's on your mind?
14: Yeah, good morning. John Cassimatidis was saying that this nonsense of having free grocery stores will never work because you can't sell food at price that it cost you or below that because you'll wind up going bankrupt. And he's 100% correct in his type of a business. The problem is that he doesn't realize it's different with the city because the city doesn't care if they take $1 million a week loss or $2 million a week loss selling food at the price that they paid or even below that because they'll say, look, so we lose money. We'll just raise taxes or we'll get the money from the state. So for a business like Cassimatidis.
1: Not true. But go ahead.
14: For a business like John Cassimatidis, he's 100% correct. But he's looking at it as a private business. The city can do things that he can't do. He has to depend on sales to make a profit. The city doesn't care if they take $1 million.
1: That's not true, Michael. That's not true. Come on, man. Think about this. Mamdani is under the gun on the supermarkets. If the city loses a dime more than the $70 million investment for five stores, which is way too much money, Mamdani will take a major hit in the media. It will be a black eye publicity-wise for him if it costs a dime more than $70 million. So it's not just as simple as saying, oh, just throw more cash after the problem. And Mamdani's got a bigger problem. Let's say that he can offer 30% off. Let's say he can, for argument's sake. You're going to run the bodegas and the other supermarkets out of business. So now the city of New York, and this is a much bigger issue, is in the business of running people out of business. That is the bigger problem for him.
14: On that, you're 100% correct. But as far as the news media, they are so far behind him. They'll support him no matter what. They will never say a bad word against him. Now,
1: that's not true. That changed today. That changed today on Netanyahu. They was on his backside. Hey, Michael, thank you for the call. I got to take a break. We are coming right back.
0: It's Dominic Carter. Celebrating 250 years of America, highlighting moments in history. Here's Jake Novak.
15: October 1794, President George Washington personally leads a militia of 13,000 men to put down the rising Whiskey Rebellion in western Pennsylvania. This was the first and remains the only time a sitting U.S. president has led a military campaign. Washington's decision to join the fray personally put an end to years of attacks on tax collectors and helped establish the federal government's supremacy in tax matters.
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16: Lady Gaga's album Mayhem has been a historic record breaker for her. The album debuted at number one on Billboard, giving Gaga her biggest streamer yet. She said she almost made it to a solely electro grunge album, but
17: not at all what Mayhem is all about.
16: Gaga fans, known as the Little Monsters, want to know what's next. While Gaga hasn't said, insiders leak she's working on something potentially much softer with an early 2027 release date.
0: This is the Red Apple Entertainment Report. Your health matters. Now, here's Yana Darillis.
18: Here's the latest on the health front. New research from Marshall University has uncovered exactly how sleep apnea quietly drives metabolic disease. Each oxygen disruption triggers an immune response that floods fat tissue and the liver with inflammatory cells, leading to insulin resistance and faster aging. The breakthrough? Well, scientists have now identified the specific cells responsible and shown that neutralizing them can actually reverse the damage. Quick metabolism tip, eat more raw fruit and vegetables. Their natural enzymes super detox you, fire up fat burning, and keep energy clean and steady all day. 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And good news for carb lovers, you don't have to break up with carbs, just upgrade them to complex carbs. I'm Yana Derulis for the Worldwide News Network.
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12: Talk about the Senate, maybe AOC runs for the presidency. I don't think there's any doubt in Mamdani's mind that he could win the presidency, that he should be able to. So if the Democrats actually win these midterms in November, which would be a complete disaster for our country, you know that his plan is to change the Constitution so a guy like him can actually run.
19: Yeah, he was asked that. He said, no, I don't want to change the Constitution, but who believes him? I mean, you think birthright citizenship was a tough haul. Forget about this. I mean, you need now a amendment to get birthright citizenship modified. But the people that he knows, he doesn't need to run. You know, he'll be the party boss outside the power of the White House if these socialists continue to rise through the ranks. Which is really insidious is some pretend they're not socialists, like this guy in Michigan. That he's called, no, I'm not a socialist. He's supported by Bernie Sanders, supported by AOC. No, I'm not a socialist. Everything is Medicare for all. You know, how all the things he wants to do about defunding Israel and all our foreign policy, as well as our military. All this stuff is socialist, but a lot of them are trying to hide their links.
12: 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Also part of that great trio, Fox and Friends, on Fox News every morning. And we'll get to his great show, my favorite on Fox News, 10 p.m. Sunday nights, One Nation. You know, you talk about Mamdani, the people around him in his administration. This is another story. You just can't believe this. That one of his officials was set to meet with the Iranian ambassador. First of all, they're the enemy, okay? But what is the mayor of New York City doing setting up meetings between us and a foreign country? Explain that to me.
19: Yeah, number one, I did not know he had an international advisor. What are you talking about? This guy thinks he's conducting our foreign policy. It's insane. He's doing his own thing. This is the same guy that ran on, I will arrest Benjamin Netanyahu if he comes to the city. So now he's going to go meet with the Iranian and probably advise the Iranian on how to deal with us. You know, the whole belief that Putin's just misunderstood. And the Palestinians need a voice, and the Iranians have gotten a bad rap. I mean, there's a theory out there that this guy is not just a radical, but there's other people, even on the right, that are trying to do the same thing, which I hope our intelligence apparatus exposes all these people. But this is, and I tell Mike Waltz when I see him, you got to keep an eye on this guy. And you got to find out if he's reaching out and taking advantage of the fact that the UN's right here in New York City.
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0: from New York City to the world. It's Dominic Carter.
1: And so again, my point, whether it's Seattle with the shooting three dead at the food festival, or New York City, what's happening in the Bronx, a 12-year-old boy, the victim of a stray bullet, his father, a retired NYPD sergeant. These things are not supposed to happen. These savages, these criminals, they understand one thing. Law and order. You have to keep your foot on their neck. And of course, we have the other issue as it relates to Mamdani, his very contentious relationship with the city's Jewish community. I want you to listen to just a sample from this woman here of some of the things that's being said against Mamdani on social media.
2: People who survived 9/11 reached out to Mayor Mamdani and asked him to please not participate in 9/11 memorial services. And what did he say?
3: People who are survivors of 9/11 are calling on you not to go to 9/11 memorial services. I wonder how you feel about the fact that they're trying to keep you away.
4: I will proudly honor the families, the survivors, the first responders forever impacted by that horrific terror attack, by standing alongside them at this year's 9/11 commemoration, reaffirming that we will never forget the solemn day felt by all of us who call this city home, and frankly, by all of us who call this country home.
2: Dude, you were 7. When you grew up and went to college, you helped start an organization on your campus that was sympathetic to the same kind of terrorists who brought those towers down. You still peddle their propaganda. Your wife loves them. Your father says we should normalize suicide bombings. And the people whose families were killed in an attack and people who survived the attack asked you not to come. And you're like, oh no, I'll be there anyways, because you're a disgusting sleazeball. And anybody who likes you and thinks you're so great is probably a disgusting sleazeball too.
1: So that's just one of many online. And the media finally starting to ask Mamdani some questions. Here's one of the questions he faced a few hours ago.
5: Understand that you're making it clear that you're criticizing a particular politician, not the ethnic group. But there have been growing concerns amongst elected officials, some of your allies, such as the Attorney General, Letitia James, about the fact that comments and rhetoric may be rising temperatures. Do you take those concerns to heart? And what is your plan to bring down those temperatures?
4: So I think to your point, when I make criticisms of Prime Minister Netanyahu, they are criticisms of Prime Minister Netanyahu. And what I shared were not even, frankly, personal assessments. They were objective facts. And my responsibility as a New Yorker and as a mayor of this city is a responsibility to take care of each and every person who calls the city their home. And that is not based upon whether or not they agree with me, how they feel about me. My job is to make sure that they are safe, that they are thriving, and they continue to call this city home. And that's always going to be my North Star on how we can do that. Because this is an incredible city, and it's a city where everyone needs to know that their belonging to it is not conditional on how they feel about the mayor.
5: And is there a reason that you told the New York Times that you were still in active conversation with the legal department in regards to possibly following up on that arrest warrant, when you were previously told that that necessarily couldn't happen?
4: I've said that all I have to say on that topic.
6: Thank you, everyone. That's all the time we have.
1: Right. So when the aides step in and say, thank you, Mayor, that's all the time we have, that means that the mayor was about to step in quicksand and his aides were there to save him. Mamdani, your aides are not going to be able to save you from this one. Do the right thing. Pass on the 9/11 memorial. You should not be there. Your telephone calls, 800-848-9222.
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9: New York Senator Chuck Schumer is vowing to stop any attempt by the Trump administration to rename Penn Station, one of the ones we go into every time we head to the city after the president himself. Scott Pringle reports.
10: In a recent letter, U.S. Transportation Secretary Sean Duffy called for a name change to Penn Station, which will undergo a multi-billion dollar renovation to expand capacity. This letter did not specify exactly what the DOT wants Penn renamed, but it comes after Duffy floated the idea of the name Trump Station last year. Senator Schumer, a Democrat, says he'll block any bill that renames Penn after Trump.
11: Democrats are fighting to renew robust infrastructure investments. Republicans are threatening those investments by turning the transportation surface bill into a vehicle for Trump's vanity project.
9: On our end of the island, wildlife watchers have been treated to a rare sight off Montauk. Marine experts have confirmed what could be the first killer whale spotted near Long Island in decades. The lone orca was seen about 10 miles offshore and is believed to have been following schools of fish. Boaters, you're reminded to keep a safe distance from all marine mammals, especially killer whales. And if you're heading offshore from Montauk, do keep your eyes open for other wildlife. Marine researchers have reported increased sightings of large sharks this summer, including a tagged 12-foot great white, tracked near the East End. Experts stress the sightings are part of the normal seasonal migration, but swimmers, you should always follow lifeguard instructions and any beach advisories. And if you see a fin, get out of the water quick.
12: 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The Weather Watchman.
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9: And this then for those of us on land and those of us at sea trying to avoid the marine life. And it's not good. Rain sets in for the rest of the week. Sorry about that. That's Long Island News on WLIR, Long Island's most listened to radio station. And I'm John Terrett.
0: If you missed Katz and Cosby, here's what you missed.
13: No.
14: Yes, and he keeps saying no on the SAVE Act.
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14: Too. 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
13: Exactly.
14: I mean, it doesn't end anywhere.
15: Now, well, I don't understand that. 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I mean, the Constitution says you have to be an American citizen to vote.
13: Well, John, it's an interesting issue for the Democrats because it's an 80-20 issue. Even with, I think with Republicans, it's about 90% who favor photo ID. With Democrats, it's about 75%. So I don't know why Democrats continually die on these hills where there really is a distinct split in favor of whatever it might be. In this case, you know, you have to get an ID to get up in this building, for example. You have to have an ID to drive a car. You have to have an ID to vote in the House of Representatives, they just illustrated last week. So why not get a voter ID? And it's only if you re-register. If you're already registered, then all you have to do is go and show a photo ID or your passport. 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It shouldn't really be an issue at all. So,
14: yeah.
13: Again, it's just one of these things where they're making an issue where there is none.
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0: We'll get to that. President Trump speaking at the General Motors facility in Michigan, out there stumping for fellow Republicans, made a very good point. And I want to know if you agree with him, because it's the truth, Ruth. President Trump says whenever a Democrat takes over a city, it becomes dirty, it smells. And you'll hear what the president had to say, but we see all your calls. Let's start with Rose, Line 3, Long Island. Rose, what's on your mind?
1: Hi, Dominic. I just want to say that I really don't think that Dom and Danny wants to go to 9/11. He's just playing the okey-doke. Oh, I'm going to arrest him. He knew he couldn't arrest it out Netanyahu. I want to arrest him. Oh, they won't let me. I want to go. The families won't let me. He just wants somebody else to blame. He's full of crap, this guy.
0: Maybe you're right, Rose, but I don't think so. He wants all those international cameras. There's not a bigger forum than the 9/11 commemoration. And if he is allowed to speak, you know, he will somehow find a way to bring up the Palestinian cause. I think he very much so wants to be there. I mean, desperately. But how do you pass up the Israeli Day Parade and then go, oops, I want to be there for 9/11? So you say it's all an act.
1: Absolutely. Absolutely. He's just looking to blame somebody else. He wants to do it. He wants to help. He wants to arrest Netanyahu. They won't let him. He knew he couldn't. He was playing to his base. Oh, this
0: absolutely.
1: Guy's a hero. He's got to lock up Netanyahu. Rah, rah, rah, siskumba. He couldn't do it. So now he's blaming the government. They won't let him do it. Now he wants to go to 9/11. Bullcrap. He doesn't want to go. And they'll blame the families. They'll blame the petition that they're trying to, you know. Oh, I want to go. They won't let me.
0: No, he wants all those cameras. Believe me. If he respects nothing else, it's the power of the media. And he thinks he can con everybody, and he wants those cameras. Thank you for the call. Interesting perspective. Let's go to Rob, Line 2, Long Island. What's on your mind, Rob?
2: Hey, Dominic, big fan. So you said the magic words. He's looking for the cameras. I call on all of the surviving, the victims, all of the survivors to just stand up in unity and turn their back on them. The whole world will see it. And how does he answer that question? That's the one thing that they can all do, united. And what's his answer?
0: Right, so you're saying do a Bill de Blasio like the police of the NYPD did to de Blasio.
2: Exactly, but in unison, the whole world will see. You said the magic words, there's going to be a ton of cameras. What's he going to say? How's he going to answer that? He's going to smile that away? Impossible. That's my
0: opinion. I don't know why. Hey, Rob, help me out before I let you go. Why does he want to be there so badly?
2: Because he likes to put on that stupid smile, and he's going to somehow turn it into, like you said, a Palestinian. He'll drop that little teardrop in there, little seeds he'll be planting, and he thinks he's going to be, you know, with the big smile on the front of the paper. But when they show all the people on the paper with their backs turned to him, what's he going to say when the media asks him how he feels about that?
0: Right.
2: That's
0: can't
2: it.
0: Get
2: you know
0: away
2: I mean?
0: From that.
2: You can't. How you going? That's massive. You said the magic words. They're going to have so many cameras there. Forget about it.
0: And not even necessarily the cameras, Rob, but the international feed. This is something
2: right.
0: That's going to go out to the entire world. And as a 34-year-old mayor.
2: How is CNN going to not show that?
0: Right. No, they'll have to show it. You can't edit
2: exactly.
0: That. You can't,
2: I mean,
0: because you'll come under tremendous criticism if you ignore the fact of families turning their backs on him. But I just don't get it.
2: Whoever's listening out there, that would be a supreme, a beautiful thing. You know, those people are
0: right.
2: Still suffering.
0: They're still suffering, and their lives will never be the same.
2: I grew up in Queens. A lot of friends that got killed.
0: Right. I feel you. I feel you. You know, I still remember like it was yesterday. We would have to go to the top floor for the restaurant. I think it was Windows on the World. That was the name
2: Windows
0: of it.
2: Windows on the World.
0: And,
2: I knew the chef.
0: And oftentimes I was there for events, you know.
2: Yeah.
0: So we 25 years later, we all remember almost like it was yesterday. Rob, thank
2: Everybody
0: you very much
2: had
0: for
2: an
0: the
2: attachment.
0: Call. Absolutely.
2: Thanks.
0: And Mom Donnie was a kid at the time. You know, come on, cut it out, Mom Donnie. I'm going to come back to this in your telephone calls in just one second, 800-848-9222. So if you folks were Savannah Guthrie, what would you do? Now, your mother's still missing. I don't want to talk about in graphic terms what could have happened to her. But, you know, you've still got to get up. And this is a question I have for Matt Blaze. You still got to get up, go to work, smile, be on the Today Show, when in the back of your mind you have to be saying, maybe if I didn't expose my mom to all of the media exposure of putting her on television, maybe this wouldn't have happened. Savannah Guthrie, in her own words, her latest video released hours ago.
3: I'm coming on today with a very specific message. It has been months since our mom was taken from us. Our family is in agony. We are in a nightmare that will not end. Nothing about our situation has changed. We have done our part, and we will never stop looking for her. We will always ache for her and feel that hole in our hearts. The world can be a cruel and unforgiving place, and I know that you have tried to do things the right way. So I'm asking you, begging you, to do the right thing now. Make the right choice. Help us find her. Tell us where to look for her. I truly believe it is never too late to do the right thing. Help us bring this situation to an end. For all of us, no matter where we've been and what we've done, I believe there is always a way home. Please make the right choice.
0: So, Matt Blaze, how would you handle this type of situation? To me, that sounds like a statement that was written by the FBI, a psychologist telling her to talk directly to the person. They're not going to let out how much information they may have. But how would you handle this situation?
4: The whole thing to me at this point now, it's weird because she did this before. When it first happened, she talked to the camera, and she was there with her sister and her brother, and she talked to the kidnappers, so to speak. But now it's like, why now? It's sort of been quiet. She's gone back to work, which is also weird, because I'll come home, and I'll turn the TV on, and the Today Show is on. And then you see her doing like some sort of cheery type of story. And I'm thinking, your mother's still missing. And I hate to say she's probably dead at this point. I mean, unless she's being held captive somewhere. And there's so many weird questions like why didn't she just pay the ransom in the very beginning when they first asked? How is it that she's just going, I don't know how you go on. I mean, I guess you go, life goes on, but like, how do you go in front of the cameras? I think I'd be trying to find my mother every single second of every day. It'd be totally consumed by that.
0: But maybe it's therapy for her.
4: To be on, to just do her job?
0: Yes.
4: It could be. It could be. And the other thing that I always thought was weird was how, when she wrote in her book about how they used to play a kidnapping game, and her mother went along with it. Now, maybe this can just be coincidental, but it always, the whole thing just seemed weird from the beginning of why Savannah Guthrie, I mean, why Nancy Guthrie, you know, it's her daughter's famous, but she's a newscaster. It's just the whole story is odd. I'm not saying it didn't happen. I'm not saying it's not real. It's just, there's a lot of pieces that don't make sense, and I don't know, maybe one day soon or in 10 years or 20 years, we'll actually find out what happened.
0: All I can say, and thanks, Matt, because I want to go back to the calls, Dorothy and Queens, but Savannah Guthrie, you know, is probably an $8 million a year talent. And that's a lot of money. She's been there, what, 10 years, 15 years, Matt?
4: Yeah, a while.
0: 10 years, 15 years, a while. And look at what's happening to the pro athletes. They're being robbed. The NFL players, the NBA players, their homes are being robbed. So you have people, you know, for whatever reason, are deciding they're going to take the riches of these athletes. So I don't know. I mean, we'll revisit this. I want to get to some of these calls. Let's go to Dorothy, line two in Queens. Dorothy, what's on your mind?
5: So I'm really upset because, you know, back in April, did Mayor Mamdani, did he not use his platform as mayor at a wreath-laying ceremony to request the return of a diamond to India? So why would the 9/11 victims want him there? Why would they? Come on. He already abused his platform, his position.
0: Okay, so wait, Dorothy. So wait, Dorothy. So help me out. I don't think he did that at a wreath lane. He was asked in the blue room by Melissa Russo of Channel 4, and that's when he made the comment. And I think that's when. Go ahead.
5: I stand corrected.
0: No, I could be wrong. I'm just trying to remember to the best of my knowledge.
5: To me, though, that doesn't.
0: I know King Charles was coming to town, and he was asked in advance what he would talk to the king about. That's exactly what happened. And as mayor
5: of the city, representing all of the citizens. Victims of a 9/11 attack. That's what you're going to ask. That's your platform. I mean, I got to tell you, you know, I found that offensive. I did.
0: Right, but no. But wait, Dorothy, I think you're mixing it up a little bit. He was asked what would he talk to King Charles about. That's what he made the comment. It wasn't about 9/11.
5: But it was still highly inappropriate. Right. Wasn't King Charles visiting the 9/11 memorial?
0: Yes. That was one of many stops that the king made. Oh, yes.
5: Okay.
0: And it was still highly inappropriate.
5: Yes. So your concern as mayor is a diamond for India. I'm sorry. I can't really blame. Can you see why the 9/11 families would feel like this is not someone who's representing their interests at all? This is what he thinks of?
0: Hey, Dorothy, what I would be saying to myself is that it's not one or two families. They've got 16,000 signatures that don't want him there. That you got an awful lot of people that have signed this that don't want you there.
5: Exactly. And why do you think that is?
0: You already know. I don't have to tell you, Dorothy. You already know what time it is.
5: I'm just, you know, I just find it, you know, I personally found whether that was just a theory, you know, something he was going to say or he did say, or again, I'm sorry, you're here to represent the interests. You're a mayor.
0: You are correct.
5: The city of New York.
0: You are correct. You are correct. You're supposed to eat, sleep, drink New York City on everything as the mayor of this city. After all, why did you want the job if that's not what your goal is?
5: Well, to get a diamond back for India? I'm sorry. Come on. Really.
0: I'm with you. I'm with you, Dorothy. I'm with you on that. I thank you for the telephone call. Folks, 800-848-9222. When I come back, we'll go to Vincent in Brooklyn. Also, President Trump speaking in Michigan, declaring when Democrats take over a city, the city becomes dirty and it smells. We are coming right back, 800-848-9222.
6: 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This is the Update on Real Estate with Suzanne Miller of the Miller Report.
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6: 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This is Moving America. Here's Jake Novak.
8: You heard about the Supreme Court overturning lots of the Trump tariffs, and that means some of the big U.S. automakers are in line for some nice tariff rebates. But hey, what about the customers? That's what California resident Jason Bullock was thinking when he filed a lawsuit demanding Ford refund some of the tariff-inflated price of the Mexican-made Mustang Mach-E he bought earlier this year. Ford says it's looking into the case, but this thing has class action written all over it. With Moving America, I'm Jake Novak.
6: And now, it's Unpacking Travel. Here's Yana Derillis.
9: Boulder City, Las Vegas, Nevada. Everybody knows the strip, but 20 minutes south sits an engineering marvel. The Hoover Dam, finished in 1936 during the Depression to tame the Colorado River. Tour the tunnels, walk the bypass bridge, then head back to Vegas for a buffet and a show. I'm Yana Derillis for the Worldwide News Network.
6: If you missed Dominic Carter, here's what you missed.
0: So, this is all wrong. How do you demand the officers be fired and we haven't seen part one of the tape? We've only seen the highly salacious material in the tape. We haven't seen what actually provoked this. This is why I will not call for these officers to be fired. They are due process. And by the way, Mamdani, when you get rid of all the cops, who's going to protect us? You? Are you going to do the job? No, you're busy pandering every chance you get. You know, mayors do politics, but you take it to an extreme, Mamdani. The Detective Endowment Association, they want a law where you have to stay 25 feet away from police operations. You can't drive a vehicle towards an ICE officer and then go, oh, I'm a victim. I'm sorry the woman lost her life. The man, you can't interfere while they're getting physical. And you can't interfere and then it's the end of the world because it didn't work out. I mean, it's tragic, but we can't have two sets of rules. So Mamdani is such bad news, such bad luck. He embraces Mr. Met, Mrs. Met. The team hasn't won since. The New York Mets. Mamdani goes to the team and Mr. Met, you know, the guy with the baseball head, Mrs. Met, the baseball head, they haven't won since. Thank you, Mamdani. Oh, but you're a pretty boy and, you know, you're so popular and the masses love you. Not the baseball teams. Bad news bears. Mamdani.
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1: And we see your telephone calls, but I want you to hear this. President Trump, and I stopped and thought about it. He's right. When a Democrat gets control of a city, it becomes dirty, nasty, and smelly. And crime goes up. President Trump at the General Motors facility just a few hours ago in Michigan.
2: But I'm just thinking about it. This is maybe going to make news because I've never said it. I'm just thinking about it now. When they take something over, it's always dirty. The sidewalks are dirty.

0: I'm sort of a clean freak. 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Do you ever see Washington, D.C.? Do you see Washington? What happened? Washington, D.C., it was filthy. Graffiti all over the place. We fixed up 72 monuments and fountains, and we've done an unbelievable. We took the graffiti off the beautiful marble columns. We have new grass going down. But you know what we did the best? We stopped crime in Washington. It's down 88%, and we moved out over 5,000 career animals. We moved them out, and it's really considered a very safe city. All the restaurants were closing up. Nobody wanted to operate a restaurant. We have a great restaurant here. Where are you from, Michigan? Where's my restaurateur? He was one of the great. Where's Mark? Mark, you're right. How'd you get such a good seat? He's a great restaurateur, but everything you have is clean. But you know, it's true, and I'm just saying, they take over. Everything becomes disgusting and dirty. It's dirty and filthy and grimy. It's not clean anymore.
1: The president making a point. I don't think you can disagree with that. He is accurate. Let's go back to the telephone calls. Let's see here. Let's go to Vincent, line one in Brooklyn. Good morning, Vincent. What's on your mind?
2: Good evening, Dom. That old red, that old windbag, Bernie Sanders, doesn't know what he's talking about when he speaks about the benefits of socialized medicine. I have a lot of friends to this date that live in Italy, work in Italy. Some are retired. My friend last year told me that he had a hernia, and he went to the doctor, and first off, the doctor scores it. Well, it's not this bad. It's not that bad. He is still waiting to get his hernia operation. Over here, even a person on Medicaid or Medicare would have been able to get that surgery within 2 weeks. And you want to talk about what they take out of your pay? One day on a Saturday afternoon, we were having lunch, and he showed me his pay stub. What they take out of his pay for that garbage health care, which, depending where you live in the country, is either better or worse. The further south you go, well, you're going to have to bring your own sheets, pillowcases, and towels, and you may have to sleep in the corridor because the rooms are overcrowded. And what's more is, because the government determines your salary depending on where you live, a doctor and a nurse, they tell you what you're going to make. The doctors and the nurses are leaving the national health care system in droves because, like any good socialist country over there, you either could work for the private sector or you work for the national system. You can't do both. And since the national system is broken and doesn't pay as well as the private system, doctors and nurses are leaving in droves. And I have friends who, in addition to being forced to pay into that corrupt social system, they also have to buy private health care. So they're paying a double whammy. So that old geezer who wants to talk about everybody else being rich, yet he owns four houses, he doesn't know what he's talking about.
1: I hear you, Vincent. And to the caller on hold, I'm sorry I can't get to the next call. I'm completely out of time. I will be back 3 p.m. Eastern. I want you folks to do me a favor. Have a great overnight. I'll see you at 3 p.m.
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5: I'm Brandon Eisen. A tornado has swept through Wisconsin. This man saw it coming while driving into Appleton.
6: You can see the backside of it. See the tornado cyclone, the dark area? Look at that. Right in front of us.
5: The tornado splintered homes, downed trees, and knocked out power to more than 30,000 people.

0: people. Liz Leitman is from the National Weather Service. She explains how it formed.
1: We had a cluster of thunderstorms that kind of developed into one big supercell, and that supercell thunderstorm is eventually what went on to produce that what looks to be strong tornado.
0: The shootout that killed three at a food festival near Seattle's Ed is believed to have been one of the shooters. Police are still looking for a possible third suspect. Seattle Mayor Katie Wilson.
2: No one should have to fear for their safety or their life before attending an event, gathering with friends, or experiencing our city. No parent should have to worry that their kid won't come home at the end of the day.
0: A trial has begun for Lindsay Clancy, the Massachusetts mom accused of killing her three young children and then attempting suicide afterward. Legal analyst Lori Levinson says that it does matter that the defense is claiming postpartum psychosis.
3: It makes a big difference because if she's found guilty of these murders of her children, she'll spend the rest of her life in prison. If she's found to have the psychosis, she'll go to a mental hospital.
0: 3 days with no strikes between the U.S. and Iran, President Trump now saying mediators have been making progress in getting both sides back to the table.
4: And right now they're talking to us about making a deal, but if we didn't do it tough, there would be no talk. For 47 to 50 years, they have been talking, and all they do is tap everyone along.
0: The president rejected a suggestion that his patience with negotiations could be wearing thin. A pop star is slamming the White House for politicizing her music.
5: Katy Perry says she is, quote, deeply appalled and angry after the White House used her hit song Firework in a social media video showing footage of military strikes on Iran. The video featured explosions set to the song's lyrics, along with the warning, Iran has been warned. Perry says she never approved the use of the song and says its meaning was about hope and empowerment, not violence or war. Stacy Lynn, Worldwide News Network, Washington.
0: Cracker Barrel's CEO is stepping down nearly a year after an attempted rebrand of the chain led to fierce customer backlash. The company says that CEO Julie Masino will step down next month. Last year, Cracker Barrel had announced a simplified logo and other changes that had angered some longtime fans. This is the Worldwide News Network.
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7: An increased number of ICE agents have now been deployed to New York City, with a new operation already underway in Queens. A surge into other areas is expected later today. Border czar Tom Homan had said to expect this in response to last week's actions of an anti-ICE activist outside a federal building in Lower Manhattan. A two-year-old girl was found unresponsive in a Mastic Beach pool last week and later died at an area hospital. This marks the third fatal drowning on Long Island in just 1 week, following similar tragedies in Central Islip and Huntington. Suffolk police have responded to multiple near drownings this summer and are now urging families to install barriers and use life jackets. A community continues holding vigil in the Bronx, lighting candles for 12-year-old Jacob Freitas, the son of retired NYPD Sergeant Jesus Freitas. Jacob was struck by stray gunfire while riding his bike this past weekend. 45-year-old William Ferrer has pled not guilty to seven related charges, including the wounding of two others. He's being held without bail. Mayor Zoran Mamdani thankful that cops were able to make a quick arrest.
8: For the murder of Jacob and for the shooting of two others, and yet we also know that we can never say that enough has been done when we are seeing our children being killed on our streets.
7: Ferrer has 12 prior arrests, mostly drug and theft related. Mayor Mamdani's administration has now released a searchable database listing more than 960,000 NYC properties, potentially subject to the new pied-à-terre tax on non-primary residences valued over $1 million. The list includes full names and addresses, drawing criticism for doxing even modest homes and even a Queens shopping center. City Hall projects $500 million in annual revenue, though the comptroller's office estimates $340 to $380 million. There is the potential for heavy rain and some thunderstorm activity overnight, cloudy otherwise, with lows around 60. A flood watch is in effect until 8 a.m. The National Weather Service warns of 2 to 5 inches of rain. I'm Brandon Eisen for 77 WABC News.
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1: This is John Katsimatidis. Can Americans find common ground again? You don't have to agree with anyone, but at least sit down and listen. Well, it all began in the last 10 or 15 years. We could blame it on the socialists. We could blame it on foreign influence. We could blame it on foreign governments getting involved. We could blame it on drugs. Or we could blame it on foreign influences in our educational system, the universities. Some Americans go to the universities and give them $10 million and want a big building named after them. The foreign countries go to the universities and say, we're going to give you the $10 million, but we want to name who the professors are. I was a Bill Clinton Democrat and we're still great friends. He had common sense. President Donald Trump, well, he's one tough guy and I'm on his side. We have all found common ground again. Let's save America. The free world cannot be free without the United States of America, without Washington being strong. That's today's Cat's Corner. I'm John Katsimatidis.
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1: Who is that? You want to win a kazoo? I know that in the past they gave away $1,000 for answering 10 really way too easy questions. 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
1: I'll give you a kazoo. And then you and I can play together. Now,
2: beep, beep.
1: It has been suggested wisely that we give away kazoos as prizes, but they have to be logoed. It should say The Other Side of Midnight. It should maybe mention my name. But if it just says The Other Side of Midnight, then when I, quote, leave, they can continue to use them with the follow-up host. I'm just being practical in Radioland.
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1: Who is that? 800-848-9222, 800-848-9222. Now, Wyatt Sharp claims to be a Canadian. Are you worried about the... what are you worried about? Oh, it's a big rainstorm, Wyatt. Is that what I've been told?
3: Yeah, it's raining, which I got to say is very much needed because we've been having, in Ontario, where I'm from, some pretty terrible wildfires, as I'm sure you in New York are familiar with over the course of the past few weeks.
1: Are you scared?
3: Of the rain?
1: Yeah.
3: Not particularly. I think it's pretty welcomed.
1: Are you worried that it's going to knock out our signal? Is that your excuse for bailing on the call?
3: I have to say that combined with the fact that I live on a farm and usually when I talk to you, this might be more information than the average person cares about, but usually I have to go outside out front of my house to talk to you because my bedroom doesn't get good cell service because I live on a farm. But because of the rain, I can't do that. So you're getting me from my bedroom tonight and hopefully it will suffice.
1: Wyatt Sharp is a journalist. He's a rising senior in high school. And he just reported that in order to be on the other side of midnight, he often has to go outside to be in the driveway. But I will confess to you that when Chad Lopez, the president of Red Apple Media, calls me, I have to go outside to make sure that that call doesn't drop. The best reception I have, tragically, is in my car. And I'll sit in the driveway.
3: Isn't it crazy? We're in 2026 and we don't have a good cell service.
1: Every cell phone call ends with, hello, hello.
3: It's my biggest pet peeve. If no one is on the other line saying hello, hello, hello is not going to get you anywhere. It drives me crazy.
1: Yes. I thought landlines were fine. And my curse is we rent. I'm in show business, so we rent. Plan on that for your future, Wyatt. And so we rent, but the house we are rented now, is state-of-the-art landline. There is a phone jack in every room. It's beautiful. And there are those built-in Bell system ringtones all through the house and the from-the-door intercom, permanent intercom setup through the Bell system. It's beautiful. It's like a magazine ad for Bell system phones. And it's and they won't turn them on.
3: Maybe I got to go to my parents and say, what we need is a landline. I need it to join Walter Sterling every week. And I think that would convince them, I got to say.
1: But I bet you can't get one. What happened is...
3: You know, believe it or not, actually, a number of people in Canada still use them.
1: If I had them, they wouldn't turn it off. But if I move, they're not going to turn them on in the next house. Does not happen.
3: Right.
1: And I actually got, I'm such a jerk, I got in touch with the CEO of AT&T's office. I got in touch with his office and said, look, turn these on. You could do it. It's one keystroke. You could get these turned on, and they won't do it.
3: I know. It's crazy. We need to do it, or at least get better cell service. We're talking about going to Mars, and we can't even get good cell service on our own planet. It's absurd.
1: It's true, Wyatt. Now, Wyatt Sharp, journalist, rising senior in high school, what do you have to report? What's the deal with the fires?
3: So they're slowing down in Ontario, which is where I'm speaking to you from. And I do have to say the wildfires in the province of Ontario have not, generally speaking, been as horrible in previous years as they have been this year and last year. usually speaking, or generally speaking, rather, Ontario has been spared. Where it's been really bad and where we're starting to see it pick up in Canada is in British Columbia, which is on the west coast, just above Washington and Oregon. And we're starting to see that in British Columbia, they're getting quite bad. And so, you know, obviously they have been pretty detrimental in terms of the smoke and what have you for people there. But what we're starting to see is that the smoke is getting worse in British Columbia. The fires are moving much faster. There's been about 4 million hectares that have been burned this wildfire season. And again, what we're hearing from a lot of the officials in British Columbia specifically is kind of warnings that a lot of the difficult firefighting conditions that obviously firefighters have been having to endure over the course of the past couple of weeks are expected to only continue. And, you know, they're going to have to fight that in the kind of, degraded air quality. And so I think, you know, all in all right now, what we're seeing is a province like British Columbia, you know, that is frankly Canada's wildfire primary hotspot, if you will. They have fires in an area called Clinton, and that's merged into a pretty big complex that has, you know, made it so that planned evacuations and such have to happen for about a 70, you know, mile house and keeping dozens of communities under evacuation orders and alerts and such. So luckily, again, where I'm speaking to you from in Ontario, that is not the case. British Columbia cannot say the same because British Columbia has much more unpredictable weather than we do here in Ontario.
1: How close is it to where you live?
3: British Columbia is quite far. British Columbia is about a five-hour flight. It would be the equivalent of going from, say, New York City to Washington State.
1: And can you smell the fires?
3: I would say the smoke that we could smell, we don't smell anything anymore. The smoke that we could smell was a result of our own fires, which are in northern Ontario, which is a very long drive just because there's so few roads as you get that far north in Ontario. But it's a very short plane ride, a couple of hours. And so we were getting a lot of the smoke from there and even more locally, right? Like you could drive 3-4 hours from where I am in Toronto and you would be in, you know, a wildfire hotspot, if you will. So it's definitely becoming pretty widespread as we've talked about before. And usually in Canada, they start to die down as obviously summer goes away, which in Canada usually is about mid-August.
1: Wyatt Sharp, known Canadian journalist, giving us updates on the Canadian wildfires, which have blanketed North America, the United States of America, stinks, burns our eyes, smells terrible. We believe this is a wood and chemical fire. This is treated trees, trees that have been treated with a chemical for decades, and it's burning like a chemical fire. It smells like a chemical fire. And other Canadians say it's a chemical fire. How do you feel about that, Wyatt?
3: I mean, we've talked about this before. I think in order for the chemical fire to be the case, generally speaking, the sentiment that we're hearing from officials in Canada anyways is that they would be coming from some type of chemical facility. And just because of how vast the concentration of these fires, you know, are, that's what's leading people to say that they are wood fires. Also, you know, a large portion of them are caused by lightning and other things. So I'm not necessarily convinced on that, but I definitely have heard the theories.
1: Whoa,
3: and as we've talked about before, they're pretty valid.
1: All right, Wyatt, then if you're not convinced, then what I want you to do tomorrow is make calls. I want you to be a journalist and make calls. The beauty of this request on my part is that this is hardware. This is a real issue. These are chemicals. These are word I was looking for is tangibles. These are tangibles. It isn't a theory. It isn't ideas. You can find out if there are chemicals on those trees that would accelerate a fire. It's a fact or not.
3: Right. I mean, I just think right now in terms of, you know, most of the investigations and, you know, what I've kind of done so far is that a lot of the understood causes that are coming from this are from things like lightning or human activity or drought or high temperatures or strong winds or like
1: Excuse me. My point is both can be true.
3: Right. I mean, I think right now it really kind of depends on like, for example, if we were to look at the color of the smoke, right? Like,
1: it's a chemical.
3: Burning, for example, it's the trees chemical. Or the buildings.
1: It's
3: or the
1: chemicals. All right, now listen, the other thing I have to ask you is, no, I don't have anything else to ask you. What did you want to talk to us about? What did you have to report, Chief?
3: I have some headlines for you that relate to Gen Z and kind of what they're doing. Usually, I got to say, the sentiment from most people is that Gen Z are in bad habits and, you know, they're underage drinking and stuff like that. I have to say that's not necessarily the case with my friends, although maybe my friend group is a little bit atypical. But a headline from CNN Travel talked about how there's less booze and more moves was the headline. And it talked about the United Kingdom's new Gen Z social scene and how they're seeing a strong decline in the amount of Gen Z people who are using pubs and going to pubs on a regular basis. And they quoted a study from the British Beer and Pub Association, which is a body that represents all of the pubs in the United Kingdom. And they said that between January and February of this year across England, nearly 200 pubs had closed down, which averaged out to nearly two pubs per day. And since the year 2000, there's been a quarter of pubs in the United Kingdom that have closed. And they all are kind of linking this back to the Gen Z kind of habits, if you will, to engage and participate in more, you know, sober activities, for, you know, lack of a better word. The other headline I have is based out of Canada from our main newspaper called the Toronto Star. And that is that Gen Z workers are hot from jobs in record numbers, because a lot of industries right now don't have great job security. A lot of young people are getting degrees for jobs that frankly don't pay very high, and so they're always looking for their next task. And so, you know, that obviously has a lot of impact on their work-life balance and on, you know, mental and physical health as well. And so they're not really waiting around, if you will, for employers to fire them. They're going and realizing if a job isn't right for them, trying to look for a new one.
1: Exactly. 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
4: Lady Gaga's album Mayhem has been a historic record breaker for her. The album debuted at number one on Billboard, giving Gaga her biggest streamer yet. She said she almost made it into a solely electro grunge album, but
5: not at all what Mayhem is all about.
4: Gaga fans, known as the Little Monsters, want to know what's next. While Gaga hasn't said, insiders leak she's working on something potentially much softer with an early 2027 release date.
2: This is the Red Apple Entertainment Report. This is Moving America. Here's Jake Novak.
6: You heard about the Supreme Court overturning lots of the Trump tariffs, and that means some of the big U.S. automakers are in line for some nice tariff rebates. But hey, what about the customers? That's what California resident Jason Bullock was thinking when he filed a lawsuit demanding Ford refund some of the tariff-inflated price of the Mexican-made Mustang Mach-E he bought earlier this year. Ford says it's looking into the case, but this thing has class action written all over it. With Moving America, I'm Jake Novak.
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7: 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These are all young, young children. And when Obama asked them who was Mamdani, a sizable amount, they knew Mamdani's name and his title. You and I know that this guy is the worst thing to ever hit New York, but these kids don't know it. All they know is that he is an authority figure and the mayor of New York.
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I'm retired detective Vic Ferrari, and on tonight's episode of Confessions of a Retired Detective, cops encounter a gun-wielding madman who refused to drop his weapon after taking out a couple of family members inside his house.

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1: Florida Stories is about people so dumb, you'll almost wreck your car. 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
2: All right, there's Wyatt Sharp, a Canadian, and we were just discussing the drinking habits of his high school peers. What I've seen in the past year is many articles about how there's an enormous decline in drinking by Generation Z, by Gen Z, an enormous decline in alcohol. Is that what you're experiencing? Is this what you're telling me about?
3: Yeah, I think that's definitely what I'm getting at. But I think the underlying reason for this is not necessarily that young people aren't interested in alcohol so much as they're not going. And it kind of connects to, you know, the pub story and even the work story as well. Like both of them connect to each other. And that is that young people aren't really getting out there for face-to-face interaction and physical interaction as much. And so when you don't go out with friends, you know, that's usually the standard environment that people consume alcohol. And so if a young person, you know, isn't putting themselves in that type of an environment, it really doesn't come as a surprise that the amount of, say, pubs, you know, are in decline and the amount of young people consuming alcohol is also in decline.
2: It's really interesting, but I'm trying to think if I agree with why you think it's on the decline. Just because you don't need to go out to get drunk. Could it have to do with COVID?
3: I think so. I think I take your point for those who are older, but I think for younger people, the idea of alcohol for a young person isn't, oh my goodness, it tastes good, this is why I want it. The idea of alcohol for a young person is it's this social expectation that when I'm out with my friends, I'm going to drink alcohol. And so when they're at home by themselves, they feel no need to do it. I mean, I can, you know, tell you that anybody I know who is, I mean, the legal age in Canada is 19, so those 19, 20, 21, et cetera, they're not drinking when they're home by themselves. They're drinking when they're out with their friends. And so if you have a young person who doesn't go out with their friends, doesn't have a lot of social interaction, there's no need to kind of fulfill that social norm or that social expectation, if you will.
2: You're right. I'm just thinking that everybody I know must not be a social drinker. I appreciate that update. I'm going to give you a challenge. Why don't you go through the names of four or five of the big people that you've booked on your show? There's a reason I'm asking.
3: That I have coming up or that I've already booked?
2: Either way, buddy.
3: In the past, I've had Justin Trudeau, the former Prime Minister of Canada. I've had Robert F. Kennedy Jr., who ran for president and is now the Health and Human Services Secretary. Coming up next week, I have Jillian Michaels coming on, who formerly was on the show The Biggest Loser and now
2: right.
3: is a health and wellness expert.
2: Right.
3: A number of other people. I had Finland's president on my show about maybe 2 years ago. His name's Alexander Stubb.
2: Well, those are big gets, and you should be really proud of that, Wyatt Sharp. I have a challenge for you.
3: Yes, sir.
2: This will be a test. I have 6 weeks tried to book somebody, and it would make me really happy if you could book this person. I'm sure it's achievable, and when I tell you, you're going to laugh because you're going to go, how did you have trouble not booking her? Her name is Christina Mariani, M-A-R-I-A-N-I, Christina Mariani. Christina is you ready for this? I don't know if you can reach her. She's a stand-up comic.
3: All right.
2: She's a stand-up comic with management and an agent, and I can't get an answer from them. And what I want Christina
3: to
2: do.
3: I bet I can help you out.
2: Of course you can. So I'm not going to say any more. Wyatt Sharp, when you book her, you call in, let us know. I'll put you on there immediately. We'll give you massive amounts of credit. I will have horns blowing. And I think she is the funniest stand up comic working today. I can't believe how funny she is. Christina.
3: Is she in New York?
2: I have no idea where she is. I don't know.
3: All right. Well, I'll work
2: I don't
3: on
2: know.
3: It.
2: All I know is that her YouTube videos are hysterical, And then I'll see her on like videos from one or two loser morning zoos in Texas or something. 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
2: 5 p.m. The Sharp what?
3: Exchange.
2: The Sharp Exchange. I know who the get is. It's a big deal. I urge you, Midnight Misfit, to listen to Wyatt Sharp's Sharp Exchange on YouTube. It's going to make news. Thank you, sir. Thank you for being on the other side of midnight, and thank you for taking your homework assignment. It's 30 minutes past the hour. 30 minutes past the hour. The other side of midnight. Oh, my gosh, you're kidding. We're on WGN in Chicago.
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2: Very nice, Matt. Jeff in Jersey City, welcome to the other side of midnight.
5: Thank you. Hello, Walter. I called to, it feels like a layup. In other words, an automatic easy, but I could be wrong, but I wouldn't take a shot at your question.
2: Who All right, now, wait. Let's set what? It up. Let's do it like okay. Big Boy Radio. I asked you to tell us who this is.
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2: 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I just said it was the biggest. And I don't say it's the best. I just say it's the biggest. Will you hold on, please, and let Pete get your private information, and we will happily send you a kazoo. 800-848-9222. Thanks, Jeff. 800-848-9222. And Charlie would have stayed doing all nights at WABC Music Radio until it switched to its God-given mission of being a talk radio station, except that he went to the program director, a pleasant man, and said, listen, this is hard on my family. Charlie had seven kids. He said, it's hard on my family. The shift is too long. It's 6 days a week. I can't do this. You got to shorten the shift or make it 5 days a week. And they wouldn't. And I'm like, what? And they should have for a number of reasons. First of all, he'd done it a long time. But the other reason that they should have done it is he was when there was a strike, when the disc jockeys went on an after strike, he was the only one who broke the picket line. He's the only one who came in and did. He did morning drives, of course, because he was the only real disc jockey. And they owed him. Just for having crossed the picket line, they owed him to give him a shorter shift. And it made no sense to me. I will now bore you with 10 seconds of radio talk. There were other guys working incredibly short shifts, and they could have given them an extra hour, and nobody would have noticed, and Charlie would have had a shorter show. Never quite understood any of that. All right, let's see. What do you want to talk about? 800-848-9222 caused a lot of trouble last night. You know about spaghetti chicken? You know about this? Spaghetti chicken. You break open a nugget at a fast food place. You break open a wing, a breast at a fast food place. And instead of it being solid breast meat, white meat, it seems to be in strings. In the past few years, it seems to be in strings. It's like spaghetti. It's as though it's been assembled and not actually part of a chicken. We don't know what part of a chicken a nugget is anyway. And I'm not talking about one specific firm. This is true of all of them, in my opinion. This is true of all the fast food places. The food sucks. And at first I thought, maybe I'm just getting too fussy. Maybe I'm eating at a lot of John Catsimatidis type restaurants, you know, with guys named Bouillardi, whatever that is. And you keep going there, Mark Simone, with the Bouillard. Hi, we're over here. We're available for dinner. Anyway, they, and I thought, no, that isn't it. When the fast food has deteriorated, it has gotten worse over the years, but now I'm suspicious that what is labeled chicken is not, what is labeled beef is not. Apparently, at McDonald's, when it says all beef patty, it's an all beef patty, an all beef patty. It's that's the brand name of the meat company. It's an all beef patty. Like if

0: it was Walter's Meat, and they said, and a Walter's Patty. Well, it's an all-beef patty is the brand name of the company that supplies them with meat. Wow. Hadn't thought of that. Why didn't I think of that? Brilliant. I find that it's deteriorated a lot. I believe the first sign of trouble was when McDonald's stopped making their French fries in beef tallow and started making it in vegetable oil. That changed the flavor of the French fries, but it also changed the quality of the making. It isn't as good. But then, in conspiracy theory land, there are a lot of theories as to what is being included in this meat. And a lot of it centers on Jeffrey Epstein and his activities. Jeffrey Epstein had to be the busiest man who ever lived. He was trafficking women. He was influencing major CEOs. He was influencing presidents, senators, chairman of the board. It was incredible how busy this guy was. But one of the things that has often been speculated is that some of the elites that he was serving, that Jeffrey Epstein was serving, like to be served human meat. You've heard the insane theories about Hillary Clinton being a cannibal, other people being a cannibal, but there's a theory that there aren't enough cows. There couldn't possibly be enough cows to supply all of the beef that we're eating.
1: Did you know that McDonald's sells 6.5 million burgers every single day? That's nearly 200 million a month. But here's the strange part. Where are all the cows? Even if one cow gives 1,000 burgers, McDonald's alone would need hundreds of thousands every month. And that's not counting Burger King, Wendy's, or the rest. So where are they hiding all these cows? Massive secret farms, underground ranches, or maybe something we're not supposed to know.
0: It's astonishing how many conspiracy theories are centered around underground, entire cities underground, tunnels that go from Los Angeles to New York City, and you can get on a magnetic train that defies gravity and go across the country in 40 minutes underground. I think you and I would notice if there was a lot of things being built underground. I think we'd notice it. But that's one of the theories, is that there's so much now underground. Quentin, welcome to the other side of midnight with Walter Sterling, 800-848-9222. Hi.
2: Hey, Walter, good to talk to you again, buddy. This is such a great topic. I got to tell you a funny story about this, a Gene Shepherdist story. So I'm living with my mother in a trailer in a Chicago suburb, and she gets a job.
0: Oh, wait. Stop.
2: Yep.
0: This is Quentin Schultz.
2: Correct.
0: Who wrote a brilliant book called You'll Shoot Your Eye Out, Kid. Is that the name of the book?
2: You'll Shoot Your Eye Out.
0: You'll Shoot Your Eye Out. This is an aficionado on Gene Shepherd.
2: Yeah.
0: you're the world expert on Gene Shepherd, and you wrote a book based on your conversations with Gene Shepherd, who was a brilliant monologuist, and wrote the movie A Christmas Story. And A Christmas Story he narrated. But you had the privilege of teaching a college course on storytelling and persuading Shepherd to come to your college and teach the course with you, the greatest storyteller who ever lived. Oh, my gosh. Now I have introduced who you are. I have plugged your book. Please tell us what you wanted to share.
2: All right. It's funny. So I love stories, how stories show us what life is really about. And you were talking about food and what's in food and is it really chicken or whatever. So my mother, who was a paranoid schizophrenic, she was okay when she was on the proper drugs, but not okay when she wasn't. But most of the time she took her drugs. And so I'm living with her and she gets a job in a nearby place that you can walk to where they do the processing and freezing of food. And so one day I'm at dinner with her and talking with her, and I say, Mom, you know, what's really going on at your place? And she says, well, what we do is take different kinds of food coming in and we process it and we package it up and we sell it to others to sell. And I said, okay, well, what kind of food? She said, well, the big thing is hot dogs. And I said, okay, now hot dogs, they're great. You know, I go to the Chicago Cubs, watch the games down at Wrigley Field. It's great. I love hot dogs. And she said, well, maybe you wouldn't love hot dogs if you had my job. I said, "What? What do you mean by that?" She said, "Well, anything goes in the hot dog, but one of the major things that goes into these hot dogs is part of how shall I put this, animals that looks like a hot dog." I said, "Wait a minute. What are you telling me here? Looks like a hot dog." She said, "You understand. That's all I have to say." She said, "You're eating a hot dog from an animal that has a part that looks like a hot dog, especially when it's erect." I thought, holy moly, this is too much for me. After a while, she quit that job because it made her so sick to see what was going into the meat that was being processed and then was being sold under various brands. So all I got to tell you, Walter, is watch out what you eat, man.
0: Quentin, I am flattered that you, a gourmet in American radio, listen to this show at all. How's this working for you, Quentin? Do you like this show?
2: You're doing a great job. You know why? Because you talk about culture. You don't talk just about the politics stuff or the economic stuff. And if I'm up late, I'm listening to you on WR. If I'm up early in the morning, I'm listening to you on WGN. In both cases, through radio, real radio over the airwaves. I love that you're on WGN. It's just great.
0: It's an honor to be on WGN. By the way, that other station
2: yeah, really
0: you mentioned is WABC. That's the station.
2: I mean WABC.
0: That's all
2: yep,
0: right.
2: Right.
0: We have to correct that or the HR will show up here immediately.
2: I know that.
0: I appreciate that. Now, as we approach later in the year, we need to have you on for much longer to talk about your book, okay?
2: Yeah, sure. We'll talk about the book. We'll talk about Gene Shepherd. And I am actually going through all my notes from when I was teaching with Gene and putting stuff together and trying to figure out what to do with it. I was the only person, I think, that Gene Shepherd talked with really intimately about how he did what he did, how he told his stories. And I didn't know that at the time, but that was what was going on. And
0: I believe because... Go ahead.
2: Yeah, there was I was an academic, and he wanted to know that, professors like me took him seriously. And apparently I was the only one that contacted him ever to ask him to come and teach with him. And so he was really honored by that, and I was too.
0: Geniuses like that don't share casually. They pick a target. They pick the right reception, the right receiver for what they have to say. But they have a compulsion to share it. They have a compulsion to share it, but they have a compulsion to not waste their time. So you should be very flattered, Quentin Schultz, and I appreciate the call. Thank you very much for calling 800-848-9222. 800-848-9222. You and I are talking about the fact, the theory, the conspiracy that fast food has changed significantly. The contents of fast food has changed significantly. It tastes different. The bread has no taste. The buns have no taste anymore, do they? I think the only thing I trust is an onion ring. An onion ring, I can see the onion ring. It tastes like they did 5 years ago. Nothing else. Since COVID, nothing else tastes the same. Since the CERN collider has been turned on, in Sweden or someplace, since that's been turned on, nothing tastes the same. That was turned on 6 or 7 years ago, the CERN collider, 2012. The CERN collider's turned on in 2012. Nothing's tasted the same. And it tastes progressively awful. That's been my experience. And I also believe there's reason, based on the math, that there aren't enough cows to provide enough beef for our demands for fast food. It's being mixed with something else. What's it being mixed with? A popular Epstein theory is that the elites eat humans, and possibly there's human meat mixed in with the meat that they're calling beef. 800-848-9222. 800-848-9222. That's my phone number. It's a live radio show. Oh, my gosh. when you go to the fast food joints, have you ever pulled apart your chicken? Have you seen chicken spaghetti? You can pull out strands and strands of chicken from the nugget type things. And it used to be a solid piece of breast. It used to be a solid piece of chicken. It isn't that way anymore. It's as though there's some sort of glue holding together the strands of chicken in fast food chicken. That's what I see. That's what I feel. And that's what I fear. Because when they change the ingredients in their fast food, it's not like buying a can or a package in a store where they have all kinds of FDA rules about what they have to label, when they have to label it. That doesn't seem to be there. I don't get a notice every time I pull into a fast food place that says we've changed our menu. We've changed the ingredients in our menu. I don't see that. Now, maybe you know, it's summer. Maybe your kids have a summer job where they're working in a fast food joint, and maybe they know secrets. I'd be fascinated by this, although I'm sure they're scared. Anytime you have something this terrifying going on, you're going to get scared. You're not going to reveal it. But this is anonymous, and it's important. Fast food changes. How does that taste to you? Does it taste different? Changes, they definitely change those French fries at McDonald's, but I don't taste anything in the meat, and everything's smaller. Everything at a fast food place is smaller than it was 5 years ago and much smaller than it was 10 years ago. Even snack foods that you and I buy, Hostess cupcakes, the orange Hostess cupcakes, which is America's finest snack food, is half the size it was when you first had a Hostess cupcake. It's half the size. And who knows what's in there? It was owned by Bimbo Bakery of Mexico. It was owned by Bimbo Bakery of Mexico. Now it's owned by Smucker's. Smucker's bought Hostess only a year ago, and it's a disaster. Financially, it's a disaster for Smucker's. And the reason it's a disaster financially for Smucker's is they thought, as all of the acquirers of every industry thought, that by combining what their assets already were with the assets that they were buying, they thought what was going to happen, they'd be able to save money. 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
1: It's the other side of midnight.
2: Confessions of a retired NYPD detective.
1: Starring Vic Ferrari.
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3: Hey, Walter. On tonight's episode of Confessions of a Retired Detective, cop shot a gun-wielding madman when he refused to drop his weapon outside of Queen's home after a large explosion inside his house on Saturday. And then they discovered two of his family members dead inside his residence. The NYPD responded to Ocean Crest Boulevard near Harmon Lane in Far Rockaway around noon after receiving 911 calls of shots fired inside the house. The wife told 911 that her 33-year husband, Keegan Thomas, had killed him. When police arrived, the wife was outside and told him she heard gunshots, and when she walked into the room, saw a body on her bed. She immediately ran out of the building and called 911. By 12:15, cops had called in the NYPD's emergency service unit, and they're the best in the business, the NYPD's ESU units. They're trained in everything. They also have the toys. They have ballistic helmets, bulletproof vests, flak jackets. They also have an array of long guns and firepower and machine guns. So when you got a hostage situation or you got someone that you can contain with a firearm, those are the guys to call. However, the gunman who was clad in a bulletproof vest and had additional ammunition shoved in the vest had a shotgun. He emerged from the house and confronted cops. The suspect was shot multiple times by officers after refusing numerous commands to drop the shotgun. After failing to comply with repeat commands to put his hands up, still armed with the shotgun, officers discharged their weapons and struck the subject. Later, police discovered two bodies with bullet wounds inside the home, who they believed to be the man's mother-in-law and sister-in-law. The suspect was taken to Jamaica Hospital in critical condition and was undergoing surgery. He has no criminal record or mental health history with the NYPD. The type of explosive device that was set off inside the house is being investigated. Well, that'll bring in the NYPD's bomb squad. It'll probably also bring in the alcohol, tobacco, and firearms. They'll examine it and try to figure out what kind of thing he used to set off inside the house. I mean, the guy could be an ex-military guy and it was a grenade, or he could have pulled a Walter wife and built something on his own. But one thing's for sure, this guy was mentally ill, even though obviously he didn't have a history of it. But he decided to take out his in-laws and go on this deranged shooting spree. Thank God ESU got there in time. They were able to contain the guy. And here's a guy that wants to go out in a blaze of glory. He might be crazy, but he also knows that he took out two people. He knows he's going to go to jail for the rest of his life. So he wants suicide by cop, and he almost got it, but it looks like he's expected to survive. So for more behind-the-scenes NYPD stories, be sure to check out my new book, NYPD Behind the Blue Wall of Silence, available on Amazon. I'm retired detective turned author Vic Ferrari with Walter Sterling. On the other side of midnight.
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5: Now, Father Jim Drucker, I committed a sin, a venial sin, not a mortal sin, but please pay attention. I did pay attention in catechism. A venial sin. I told you there were no American-made sedans, that no manufacturer in America anymore makes a sedan, and you said, what about this CV5 from Cadillac? And I thought that the last time they made one of those was 4 or 5 years ago. You, sir,

0: I have to do it myself.
1: You have to do this on your own. Come on, you told me you studied venial sin. Come on,
0: yes.
1: Walter.
0: Now, I think
1: and
0: you
1: the audience
0: should...
1: is listening now. They know the truth.
0: They're witnesses.
1: They know
0: to this.
1: The truth.
0: I have a witness to this. Yes, the Midnight Misfit. Now, Father Drucker, of course you deserve a C5V or whatever it is, and I think that the Klaben family should give it to you.
1: Well, unfortunately, or fortunately, however you look at it,
0: yeah.
1: He sells Ford products, so I don't think he's going to go across the street, so to speak, rhetorically speaking, and get me a Cadillac. I don't think I could ask that of Michael. He's a wonderful man, as you know. You've spoken with him.
0: You and I are talking about the Klaben car dealership of Kent, Ohio, which is fascinating because Father Drucker lives in Philadelphia, and he drives 400 miles to get his cars repaired at Klaben. And I'm like, well, I don't know, driving 400 miles and then 400 miles back could injure your cars in the process of getting them fixed. But yes, the Klaben family is a very unusual car dealership family in that you'd actually want to spend time with them. But there it is. There's your car. There's one American-made sedan from an American manufacturer. God bless them.
1: But think of what you're telling the audience now. Of all American cars, American-made, where the money stays in America, General Motors, Ford, Chrysler, one car, one model out of every car. And by the way, Klaben, our Klaben, his brother owns the dealership in Kent, but Michael owns the dealership in Warren. And it's in the past 20 years, I've purchased 15, 16 cars from him.
0: Like a lot of towns, there's a strip of car dealerships. There's one or two roads that just have car dealerships. This seems to be a phenomenon throughout America. What's interesting is, yes, through that strip of Kent, Ohio, and Warrensville, Ohio, there are multiple car dealerships. The Klabens own all the land. So other businesses are there, but they own the land. How smart is that?
1: The father is brilliant. Yes, the father was a brilliant man. And sadly, Michael, their mother recently, the mommy, the matriarch, just passed away, Rosalie, a wonderful, wonderful woman.
0: Well, I'm glad you told me that so I don't say anything tacky about her when I see a Klaben. All right, Father Jim Drucker, I appreciate the time that you've spent with us tonight. Father Drucker volunteers his time at the VA hospital system talking to injured warriors. He was the official Navy chaplain in Afghanistan during Desert Storm. He's now a retired, ordained Catholic priest, which pretty much means that he's better than any of us. Father Drucker, thank you very much for your time tonight. Thank you, sir. 800-848-9222. Walter Sterling, you and I have much to talk about tonight. Coming up, we have information from the terrifying Eddie Aragon. I was going to tell you what he was going to talk about, but he always changes it at the last minute. So I don't know. He's going to talk either about Savannah Guthrie's mom or about, that's right. He's going to talk about the secret cameras that record every damn thing that you and I do. This is an astonishing story that will scare you. This is the conspiracy story. Walter Sterling, what kind of time I got there, Matt? Bother me anytime. How much time I got? 20 seconds. What am I supposed to do in 20 seconds? I'm going to share with you the fact we have a great website, waltersterlingshow.com. Find out more about the show. And I have an email, walter.sterling@wabcradio.com. 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
6: I'm Brandon.

0: The Nyssen. A vigil held in Seattle while the search continues for an unaccounted for third suspect in the food festival shootout that left three people dead and several more wounded. Officials there confirmed that one of the deceased, a 19-year-old, had been involved in what they say was likely a gang-related altercation that escalated to gunfire. Anti-gun violence advocates speaking at the vigil.
1: The human that was injured, the children that was involved, everybody. They weren't doing anything that would cause them their life, but enjoying the bite of Seattle.
0: Police did take a 15-year-old suspect into custody on scene, who's now being investigated on firearms charges and first-degree assault. A decision on charges is expected to come from the King County Prosecutor's Office on Wednesday. A man has died in Whitewater, Wisconsin, from a suspected lightning strike. He'd been trimming trees when his crew heard a loud bang and saw a flash before finding him unresponsive in his harness 60 feet up. Amid heavy storms in Wisconsin, a tornado swept through Appleton, leaving a wake of destruction in its path. Over the weekend, a teenage boy was killed by a lightning strike on Mount Blue Sky in Colorado, with Clear Creek County Sheriff's Office responding to the nearly 15,000-foot summit. To find the boy and at least four adults injured, the Alpine Rescue Team also responded, and one additional minor had to be airlifted to safety. A federal judge says the Tate brothers will stay in jail for at least two more weeks, awaiting another hearing as they fight extradition to the UK on charges of rape and sex trafficking. News Nation's Nick Smith.
2: Prosecutors in the United Kingdom are demanding Andrew and Tristan Tate be extradited to face charges from four new accusers. That's in addition to previous allegations of luring women for sexual exploitation in Romania. The Tates have denied all charges and say their violent and misogynistic comments online have been taken completely out of context.
0: The Tates have become powerful voices online in the so-called manosphere, promoting both wealth and misogyny. Convicted murderer Brian Koberger is now proclaiming his innocence a year after pleading guilty to killing four University of Idaho students. Koberger said he only pled guilty to avoid the death penalty. Now he's asking for a new trial. Legal analyst Lori Levinson.
3: He seems to be very focused on his claim that he's innocent, and he only pled guilty because he got false information. Now, there was quite a bit of evidence in the case to the contrary, but he himself would rather put his life on the line than to continue with this guilty plea, especially since he has not had an easy situation in prison. He was complaining about it last year. We don't know whether that's focusing into his motion as well.
4: President Trump says Iran's leaders do want to meet with the United States.
5: The only reason they want to meet is because we've been hitting them very hard.
4: Speaking to reporters aboard Air Force One, he said he has plenty of patience for negotiation.
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0: NYC Health Department tests have now confirmed living Legionella bacteria in cooling towers at 56 Upper East Side buildings, narrowing the source of an outbreak that has so far killed five people and sickened 89. The new culture tests have proven more accurate than earlier PCR results, with 12 buildings still awaiting final findings. No new cases have been reported since owners drained the towers. Only 56% of city cooling towers received inspections in the past year amid staffing shortages. An increased number of ICE agents have now been deployed to New York City, with a new operation already underway in Queens. A surge into other areas is expected later today. Border Czar Tom Homan had said to expect this in response to last week's actions of an anti-ICE activist outside a federal building in Lower Manhattan. NYC Mayor Zohran Mamdani says that he will be at the annual 9/11 remembrance ceremony in September, adding that he will proudly honor families, survivors, and first responders forever impacted by the horrific terror attack, reaffirming that the city will never forget. The mayor making this announcement despite some victims' families not wanting him there. Several families of 9/11 victims have started a petition to have the mayor banned from the official ceremony, marking the 25th anniversary of the attacks. A community continues holding vigil in the Bronx, lighting candles for 12-year-old Jacob Freitas. The son of retired NYPD Sergeant Jesus Freitas, Jacob was struck by stray gunfire while riding his bike this past weekend. 45-year-old William Ferrer has pled not guilty to seven related charges, including the wounding of two others. He's being held without bail. Mayor Zohran Mamdani thankful that cops were able to make a quick arrest.
7: And yet we also know that we can never say that enough has been done when we are seeing our children being killed on our streets.
0: A flood watch is in effect until 8 a.m. The National Weather Service warns of 2 to 5 inches of rain, with the heaviest amounts expected in northeast New Jersey, increasing flash flood risks in rivers and low-lying areas. I'm Brandon Eisen for 77 WABC News.
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0: beard callers, flying saucers, Florida stories.
1: Oh my gosh, look at you. Ernest in Pennsylvania. Welcome to the other side of midnight, Ernest.
2: Good morning. How are you doing this morning?
1: I'm eating a Hostess orange cupcake.
2: Okay, that's good.
1: It's the best junk food there is. It's the best junk food.
2: You were talking about fast food and how things are it's strange. You ever notice if you ever clean your car, you find a French fry?
1: Yes.
2: It's been in there for Lord knows how long, and for some reason it doesn't look like it aged.
1: Probably doesn't taste like it's aged either. Have you ever tasted it secretly? Have you tasted it secretly?
2: No, I have not.
1: All right, good for you. Good for you. No, you're absolutely right. Do you have any other fast food observations, Ernest?
2: I don't partake in that anymore. I gave that up.
1: Did your cardiologist tell you to stop eating that crap?
2: No, I did it on my own accord.
1: Good for you. You like the show? Is this working for you, Ernest?
2: I do.
1: Thank you. And thanks for calling. I appreciate it. 800-848-9222. Where's Eddie? Is Eddie Aragon there?
3: I'm here, Walter.
1: Oh, my God, with that voice. I feel like I'm a cartoon character next to your voice. Hello, Eddie.
3: Can I have one of those orange cupcakes?
1: They're insanely good. I'm eating it right now.
3: Quite the ingredient list here. This is incredible, by the way. Low in fat, by the way.
1: No natural product there.
3: Zero. I mean, there's things called xanthan gum. You've got sodium acid pyrophosphate, something referred to as titanium dioxide. That's for the color, by the way, Walter.
1: We don't even know what that is.
3: I don't know what it is. Titanium. I don't think you can digest anything called titanium. So cellulose. It's got lectin, polysorbate.
1: It contains all goodness. This is surprising. The first ingredient, though, is surprising. It's egg.
3: Sugar.
1: The second, it's egg, milk, soybean, and wheat. And then the scary ingredients. But I'm surprised that the number one ingredient is egg and then milk.
3: Can I do a quick promo, as in like unofficial promotional for the Hostess cupcakes? Take your taste buds somewhere sunny and 75 with Hostess cupcakes. These soft, fluffy orange flavored cupcakes are topped with bright, flavorful icing and the original squiggle. Yep, we're known for. In the middle of each snack cake, you'll find deliciously sweet, creamy filling. Keep these individually wrapped snack cakes on hand and get your squiggle on. Are you getting your squiggle on tonight? That's what you have to refer to it as.
1: I'm surprised at how they managed to make it smaller every year.
3: They're cost-cutting, you know. They AI'd it.
1: Yeah, yeah. And you're going to talk about those cameras tonight. What are those called?
3: We live in a weird world. This is something everybody needs to know. You know, I don't let anybody on my phone. Most people don't let anybody on their phones. You don't share phones. We all have our individual phones. And these are called flock cameras. And it is it's America 2026. There are unsung heroes out on social media. They're taking them down. And sort of these quips where they're telling you not to take them down, but they're teaching you how to take them down. They're dominating the American landscape before you even know it, all out of a company of Atlanta. So you just have to think about this, Walter. You're driving to work, or in your case, I guess taking the subway to work in old NYC, dropping the kids at school as I do, right? You might be swinging by the church, you know, hitting the range, grabbing dinner. And guess what? Every one of those trips, Walter, is being logged by these flock cameras. And it's not just your phone.
1: And I won't interrupt you. I won't interrupt you again. Say and spell the name of those cameras.
3: Flock. FLOCK. Sort of like that 1980s super song called I Ran by the Flock of Seagulls. Yeah, flock cameras. That's what they are. So, guess what? All those flock cameras are sending that info to a national police accessible database. Trust 5-0 right in your hometown. So this is the new surveillance state, folks. It's brought to you by a private company in Hotlanta. And the flock safety company is bragging about how it runs more than 120,000 cameras in all 49 states. And the only state it's not in, apparently, happens to be Alaska. Get that. They've now contracted, according to the stats here, with 5,000-plus law enforcement agencies and thousands of other government customers. Now, the cameras perform tens of billions, not millions, not, I mean, thousands, billions with a B of vehicle scans every month, and by the company's own count, help support about 1 million investigations. And it says it makes a claim, a wild claim, that it solves up to 700,000 crimes a year. Now, every camera snaps a bunch of images if you're driving around, like here in the 505 Albuquerque, 6 to 12 shots every time it has a session. It reads your license plate. It tags your make, model, color, location, whatever, and it sends it to the flock cloud, all right? Now, the default data retention is 30 days, and they say they cycle it, and it rolls, right? And it reconstructs patterns of your life, where you worship, where you go for medical care. It's using your license plate, where you attend political meetings, protests, all these things, all right? And this isn't some sort of, like, pilot project. This is a national grid that's been established. They're probably tracking where you get your cupcake, you know, Hostess orange, frosted orange cupcakes with a squiggle, Walter. Now, their sales pitch is really simple, okay? They say they're there to just get stolen cars, find kids, I don't know, solve crimes, right? Police have actually used the system to rescue people and track suspects, according to the claims that they make. And your mayors across the country are making these claims. But now civil liberties lawyers and, like, reporters are now warning about what happens to you when you start scaling this up. So an ACLU toolkit describes these flock cameras as creepy cameras that take all the vehicles, put you in databases, it's there. And investigations are now showing that local departments are sharing the data for more widely than they even understand. It's going everywhere. They're just shopping your data around to Border Patrol, DHS components, etc. So
1: the data that they gather is going to what? Mm-hmm. Data brokers, communities, the federal government? Where does it go and who's paying?
3: Well, you asked a question that not even I can answer. And who's paying? Your municipalities are paying. State governments are paying, whatever they can do to fund them. So it's turning basically everything into a surveillance state. And as you know, when it's getting into this, Walter, I mean, it's misuse and abuse. Police officers are regular citizens. They're turning into stalking, fishing expeditions. And if you think that you can trust your local government, by the way, only 18% of people trust Congress. I think it's even less than that for your municipalities. So they basically are taking this data and sharing it who knows where. And guess what? You didn't vote for this. This isn't anything that you voted or had some sort of, you know, hand up to say that, yeah, this is something that's good for us. So the ACLU and others have talked about these systems, stating that they're using them to maybe stalk their ex-girlfriends, romantic interest, with 21 known cases of abuse of these plate readers that they know of. You know there's far more than that. Critics are now estimating that there's, get this stat, 140,000 officers nationwide who can run queries using flock networks with minimal oversight. You can't even track who's doing the tracking of the trackers. This is like enemy of the state, or, you know, I'm thinking of Minority Report. So when you give that many people, you know, this search box, they just Google whatever plates there and where they're going. Who knows where they're going, right? So the outlets have now reported that flock data is now being used to support immigration enforcement, abortion raid investigations, and then they say that you just want to catch stolen cars or whatever, surveillance of criminal activity. But LAPD and others are now canceling or now renegotiating flock contracts because there's so many concerns about privacy and civil rights that are happening. And it's happening in every city. In fact, San Jose, California, I mean, the home of the internet, is the worst. They're the absolute worst. And I'll get in just a couple of these stats just to kind of.
1: Well, I want you, Eddie Aragon, I do want you to get into a couple of those stats. This is terrifying. This is one of the greatest conspiracies of our time because it looks like it's a method to keep us safer, but it's a method to keep us far less safe. Mm-hmm. Coming up in just seconds more with Eddie Aragon in New Mexico. There's a phenomena of receiving spam text messages and deceptive emails. You've experienced this. Where'd they get my address? Where'd they get my phone number? How did they know how to scam me? How do they know to spam me? And how do they know exactly how to talk to me? It's not good. Scammers only text and email when they have your info. So how do they get it? Well, they get it from data brokers. They sell it to them, to the scammers. Put those data brokers on notice to stop. There's a company that does that for you. You and I don't know how to reach data brokers, but you and I want them to stop. 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I use Incogni for just that purpose. 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You and I are talking to Eddie Aragon coming up. He's got more information on these Flock cameras. This is terrifying. Flock cameras are being put in every town across the country, every angle. You go into a store, they see you. Come out of the store, they see what kind of car you get into. Then they take that data and they sell it to data brokers. They sell it to the federal government. They sell it to the FBI. They sell it to the local police. You can even tap into those cameras. There are ways for you on websites to tap into those cameras. There is no privacy, ladies and gentlemen. That's the scariest part. You think you're going to be entertaining yourself while your wife's out of town, while your husband's out of town? I don't think that's going to be happening anymore because you and I are watched constantly by Flock cameras. And Eddie Aragon has the information. He's going to share that with us in just seconds, even though he's in New Mexico and nobody else is in New Mexico. It's completely empty. The Other Side of Midnight, Walter Sterling. Red Apple Audio Networks.
4: 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This is the update on real estate with Suzanne Miller of the Miller Report.
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0: Ladies and gentlemen, New Yorkers, the Knicks finally won, and the Van Wyck is completed. I never thought in my lifetime that I would see either. Eddie Aragon, known New Mexican, living in New Mexico, surrounded by nothing, with amazing stories about flock cameras. These are cameras being installed in cities throughout the country that will monitor everything. Let me ask again, who's paying for the install of these cameras?
1: You are. At about $7,000 to $10,000 a pop. There's about, I don't know, supposedly like about a half an ounce of gold inside, a good 10 ounces of copper in each one. They're, you know, put up by a pole, and the company is a company called Flock out of Atlanta, Georgia. And this is Will Smith's, John Boyd's, Gene Hackman's enemy of the state. This is Minority Report. This is the surveillance state, Walter. This is what's happening. Everywhere you go, everything you do, it's not just your credit cards. And I want to talk about how everything that you touch, everything that you have, has that digital footprint. It's right there. So, I mean, you just being on a computer, right? Your internet traffic is logged by your internet service provider, whoever that happens to be. And then it's monetized by a platform. And then it's scanned. And then data brokers, hey, Incogni, that was a great lead-in for your promo, by the way. And, you know, all these data brokers that sell detailed dossiers about you to government agencies. How do you think they build your profile? And then all your credit and debit cards, not just your library cards. Remember, you used to go back in the 70s and 80s. You're like, well, where did he check that book out from? And what does he know? It's like, no, we're every transaction, it leaves a trail of where you buy, when you buy, how you buy, you know, all your habits, all mapped, creating its digital thumbprint, you know, a footprint for you on the internet. And then, you know, you've got these, you know, public spaces now. This is the sort of the third tier of this. So you're out at the park thinking that you're out in the open. Think of that open and seeing the Minority Report. Same thing. Closed circuit TV, Ring doorbells, all those smart cameras that you have. All that feeds into the Flock overlapping networks of video and metadata. I mean, this is crazy. And if you go back to Minority Report, remember there was the retinal scanners? That's going to be the next thing. And personalized billboards tracked directly to you as you're constantly talking into your phone. Isn't it amazing how if it doesn't matter if it's Google or TikTok or any of these things, you say something and it spits something back out at you based upon that algorithm. I mean, the Chinese have already perfected it. So, I mean, this is incredible stuff that's happening, and you didn't have a vote. You didn't have a choice in any of this. And we don't need precogs or any of this stuff. This is data. Your phone, your bank, your license plate are all telling your story, and you never had a choice. So this is a world where every move leaves that digital footprint on corporate servers that are basically fused to government power, and there's nothing that you can really do about it. So Flock itself, the company, likes to say its cameras help solve all these crimes, and that's how they sell it and put it in there. But really what it's all about is getting more surveillance on innocent people. And really, rough estimates actually put the number of active Flock cameras in the U.S. at about 100,000 plus. But statewide reviews, independent reporting, find no consistent reduction in any crime as a result of these Flock cameras. So what exactly are they doing? There's some vehicle recovery gains in stolen vehicles, but the cost is obvious, right? It's a chilling effect on all of us if we knew that everywhere we went, everything that we do is being surveilled somewhere, sometime. So if we're trading a modest sort of tool that is just up there, it's like, oh, it's keeping people going slower and making people don't pass the speed limit. But if there's no clear proof that it's getting us to safety and better society, and in fact, many cases, it's worse. A lot of these cities that have a lot of Flock cameras, the statistics actually go in the other direction. But the good news is here is that people across the country right now are responding to this en masse, and they are becoming active anarchists, and they're taking these Flock cameras out. In fact, there's a big promotion amongst people to get the Flock out. I could say that, of course, it's not the actual word, but that's what they want. There's a lot of grassroots pressure in communities. They do not want this stuff there. And you know, here's what I want to tell you and our audience tonight, Walter, and thanks for having me on, and I think this is important. We're on radio. Online, you're tracked. Your phone, that's tracked, right? Everything that you do, every little key press, every place you go, your cards and apps, all of that stuff is tracked. Your car now on a public road is tracked. All tracked by a private company selling public safety, but really selling your data to other people. But when you flip on our old-fashioned radio, something completely different happens, Walter.
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2: 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Walter Sterling, the other side of midnight.
0: It's 30 minutes past the hour, 30 minutes past the hour. Congratulations. You found actual radio. I'm just looking at our rundown. Did I say anything? No. We did it. We actually played a jingle. It was perfect, and I appreciate it.
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0: And the conspiracy about that chocolate we like.
6: Lindt is facing heat today after a closer look at their ingredients revealed. The brand's famous melting center isn't actually chocolate. It's solidified vegetable fat. And the bleach fat is the start of something so much worse. Lindt truffle scrapes in at under 20% cocoa content, bulked with cheap fillers to legally pass as chocolate. This load is fused with petroleum-derived vanillin. Out of curiosity, I scanned the Lindt truffle with the Reveal It app. It immediately flagged ingredients with refined tropical oils and high added sugar content. Unbelievable. Lindt truffle was also flagged as a Nova Group 4 industrial hazard.
7: Would you like to see a woman president one day?
8: No.
7: Why?
8: Women shouldn't be in politics because it weaponizes our maternal instinct against us. So what do they do to women? Well, how do they get so many women to vote left wing? They use things like abortion. If we're talking about illegal immigration and ICE, what do all the photos and videos show? Families getting separated, children being deported by ICE. So women see that and they're like, oh no, the poor child, the families, they're getting separated. That's that maternal instinct. So then they're going to vote Democrat because they think, oh, well, they're going to keep the children here and not separate the families. That's why women should not be in politics.
7: Just for the sole reason of emotionally driven messaging.
8: Yeah.
7: That's that easy to manipulate women?
8: It is that easy. Take Mamdani, for example, okay? 82% of voters that voted for Mamdani, who refuses to condemn Sharia law, by the way, it's 82% of women. And I'm sure those women would identify as feminist. But you're voting for someone who refuses to condemn Sharia law, which is very anti-feminist.
7: Well, they don't know what Sharia law is.
8: No, they don't know.
7: They
8: but that's
7: no
8: what
7: idea.
8: I'm saying.
7: Yeah.
8: Not everyone should just be able to vote.
7: Why do you understand this? And other women don't.
8: I don't have the ego of a lot of these women to say that we should all be equal. I don't feel entitled to vote simply because I was born in America. I don't feel entitled to vote just because I feel like I should be equal to everyone.
0: Yeah. There it is. It's fascinating that a woman said all that. She doesn't believe a woman should be president. One of the greatest challenges that we have at work, I always have to put this in two separate boxes. I love women. And I have three daughters. I have a beautiful wife. And the best work experiences I've had have been working for women. For years, I was freelance. For years, I was an independent consultant. I would go across the country. I'd go to different radio stations and companies. And usually at some point, I reflected on, did I say I reflected? How pretentious. What is this, NPR? And then later in the day, I reflected on the way the sun struck the water effortlessly, casually, as though it had never met the water before. That's pretty good, actually. Let me just keep working on that. And I'd meet a woman who was running the radio station, and twice in my career, visiting dozens of businesses, dozens of radio stations, only twice in my career did I think I could stop being a consultant and actually become an employee and work for this person. And both times it was a woman. Remarkable, but they were very interesting and different women in that they were task-focused. And I don't think it would ever occur to them to improve their situation unless by doing a better job. There was no other agenda with them. They were going to do a good job, and they did. But for many women, the agenda and the ego is in a different place than what's necessary to do a great job. They just live in a different frame of mind. And that is why too many women are terrible bosses, especially to other women. They're competing for something that isn't even there. Because any employer, any company, any owner only wants one thing. They just want to make more money. Anybody who shows them that they can make more money, that they can be profitable, make more profit, then they're fine. They're terrific. Chad Lopez today told me that he liked this show. He's the president of the company. And why did Chad say that? Because he likes the show? I don't think so. I don't think he's thought about that. He thinks, can I make money with this show? Yes. Yes, you can, Chad. John, Margo, this is a gold mine. Please remember that from 1960 to 1971 in New York City, the number one paid talent was the overnight guy. Was an overnight guy, not a morning man, not one of those precious morning men who cause everybody trouble, exhaust you. Nothing more exhausting for management than a morning man. They're all exhausting. But the overnight guy, there's never a problem. There's no trouble with the overnight guy. We're happy. We're happy because we're in the damn building alone. But for many years, the highest paid talent in New York City was an overnight guy.
9: You mean you want me to tell you the plan?
0: This guy.
9: Oh, I haven't got to that yet. But
10: you haven't got to the plan yet.
9: It would work. Believe me, it would work.
10: Well, how would you know it would work if you don't even know what the plan is?
9: Don't worry. I have it all.
10: All right, I won't worry, sir, and I don't want you to lose any sleep. You're live right here.
9: Oh, hello, John.
10: Yes.
9: Yes, I just want to say one thing. I'll make it quick. I just want to say that you have to be the dumbest person on radio.
10: You're right.
9: You really are. You're slow.
10: You're right.
9: You know how much time you take to introduce somebody?
10: You're right.
9: If you would put them all together.
10: Right. Everything you say is right.
11: And can I ask you a question? If he's so dumb, why are you listening to him?
10: Well, you see, he's off the air already. He's having a problem. Get off the phone, you creep.
0: This is another one who works 6 hours a night, 6 days a week. In his case, he couldn't be on the air enough, couldn't wait to get off the air. And then I came into a surprise, and this was the surprise. Fascinated by that show, by the endless success of Long John Neville's show, I wondered where was his, if there were any air checks of him, any recordings of his show. And I went to Syracuse University. Syracuse University has a remarkable audio library. It is vast, and the listening rooms are beautiful, incredibly comfortable, great places to work, and they're right next to the Newhouse School of Communications at Syracuse University. I am very lucky. I'm on the advisory board of the Newhouse School, and my advice to them is, for God's sakes, would you teach some radio courses? They have a television, radio, film curriculum. A television, radio, film curriculum with no radio courses. Putting that aside, it turns out that Long John left his collection of air checks and the drafts of his books to Syracuse University. Thousands and thousands of hours of Long John Neville recordings. And I would go up there, whenever I'd go up there, I would ask them to pull some of those out. They'd be waiting for me, and I'd sit there, and for an hour or two, I'd listen to Long John Neville. Mostly I wanted to hear how he did commercials. Ladies and I remember commercials he had. To this day, I remember commercials that he had. Ladies and gentlemen, I have to tell you that it was incredible. It was quite a show. All of the stuff you hear on UFOs, on UFO shows, and conspiracy theories on the radio, the ancient alien shows, all the guys who did these shows, he did it first. He was the first one to bring in people who knew UFOs, who had been in UFOs. Betty and Barney Hill had been abducted by UFOs. He was the one who did it first. It was such a popular subject that he actually got a TV show. It was owned by RKO, the station he was on. He got a TV show on Channel 9 in New York. And what did he do? He showed pictures of the UFOs. Long John Neville. Why did I digress to this? I don't know. I really didn't know. I wanted to share. Oh, yeah, yeah. And then Comic-Con.
12: Here's everything Marvel revealed at San Diego Comic-Con 2026. First and foremost, I'm starting with the one that had me screaming in my seat. We finally are getting a Marvel Cinematic Universe Ghost Rider. And Ryan Gosling is going to be playing Ghost Rider. So we're finally getting Ghost Rider. I don't know if that's going to stick. Gosling, Ghost Rider, you get it. Now, they kept it under wraps which Ghost Rider he was going to be playing. Personally, I think Johnny Blaze, which is the most popular and most well-known Ghost Rider. But they could go another direction. They also announced that Sean Levy is going to be directing, which is interesting because he and Gosling just got done doing their Star Wars film, which I'm also excited to see. They also showed a new scene from Spider-Man Brand New Day of the Punisher and Spider-Man taking on the Hulk. It actually shows them taking on Hulk as Professor Hulk, or his Smart Hulk character. And then at some point loses control and then becomes what we're seeing as the Savage Hulk.
13: I want you guys to give a warm welcome to our new Black Panther, Mr. David Johnson.
12: Black Panther 3 was announced, and so was actor David Johnson as the new Black Panther. He'll be taking over the role as T'Challa's son from the previous Black Panther. I love this casting as I was a big fan of David's portrayal in Alien Romulus. And then they had the big doomsday reveal. All the actors from the film swarmed the entirety of Hall H, or the actors that they'd revealed so far. It was said that they showed footage from all the original X-Men movies, the Avengers movies, and then of course, RDJ shows up and addresses the entire room. Oh, and then Ryan Reynolds showed up as Deadpool in the Ash version of the costume. Which was interesting. And apparently Ryan Reynolds was walking around the con floor taking photos with people who were completely unaware that it was him. So maybe he's in it, maybe he's not. I think they're just playing with us a bit here. Now, they also shared a new trailer for Doomsday.
0: Comic-Con. 20 minutes before the hour. 20 minutes before the hour with Walter Sterling. Dating. When was the last time you went on a date? Do you realize that dating today is completely different than the last time you went on a date? The dynamics are changed. Everything about it has changed. It's very much a different world.
14: But now we say the three-day rule is that you basically prep yourself before the date. On the day of the date, you're very present, and then you assess after. Mm. So we have a new three-day rule.
15: I like that.
16: That kind of works.
15: So, of course, the dating apps. That's kind of newer-ish thing, right? So many people are experiencing the dating app fatigue. I have so many friends who are just off it completely
14: yes.
15: now because it just
14: mm-hmm.
15: got to be too much. So talk about what people are going through there.
14: So the average online dater spends 12 hours a week online. So if you are online dating, it is like a part-time job.
16: Yeah.
14: It's incredibly time-consuming and frustrating and demoralizing. So more and more people are deleting the apps. Mm-hmm. I think they're realizing that they're not worth it. And more people are turning to matchmakers and meeting in the wild. Those are the two best ways. It's just getting out and meeting people at the dog park, at pickleball, and then using a matchmaker.
16: When you talk about the apps and burnout, I don't know how it works. There are people in this room who do. But are you on all the apps at the same time? Mm-hmm. Is it better to do one app so that you're not seen as like thirsty because you're on a million different apps? Mm-hmm. Like, what's the best technique?
14: I mean, I think the best technique is to do one app only because you get burnout.
0: Burnout. Dating apps. This is a remarkable experience. When you were dating, my hunch is that the way you met somebody was in person at a bar. You met them at the club. You met them golfing. You met them at tennis. This was in-person dating. In-person dating, believe it or not, is becoming popular again. Because for the past 15 years, 12 hours a week was spent online. Meeting somebody online 12 hours a week, okay, that's becoming less popular. The trend now among 20, 30-year-olds is to meet in person. What a concept. Amazing. And to meet through friends. Based on what I can tell from my teenage daughters, the best way to meet people is through your friends. That has always been the best way to meet people. Much of the filtering has gone out. However, traditional dating is also making a big comeback, and that had disappeared for 15 years. And I mention this because I know that you'd like to date. I know divorce, death, new to the marketplace, that you probably want to date. One out of five Americans are single. You probably want to go on a date. Maybe you're apprehensive about it. Maybe because maybe you're over 60.
17: Yes, dating apps are weird. The profiles, the bio, all the men standing next to a boat with monstrous looking fish. But you don't have to choose between apps and the real world. You can do both. You should do both. Try the apps. Hang on to them, but also talk to someone at the cafe, sign up for a group activity, ask your friends if they know somebody who's single and who doesn't live in a yurt. Love After 60 doesn't need an algorithm, needs a door cracked open. That's it. Dating, what do I always say? The apps are a tool, they're not the whole toolbox. Dating After 60 isn't about reinventing yourself.
0: And how's that
17: it's
0: going for you?
17: It's about reintroducing yourself.
0: How's that going for you? It's not about reinventing yourself. It's about reintroducing yourself. At some point in many a life, you turn 40, 50, you break up, you get a divorce, and you hear, oh, you get fired. You have to reinvent yourself. It's time to reinvent yourself. And you're thinking, I'm just fine. I don't need to be reinvented. I'm doing all right. All the fingers work. The toes work. I don't need to be a new machine. Well, and she made a really good point, which is you just have to reintroduce yourself. And you may be a little rusty, and you should be. But the primary way people meet other people and fall in love with other people is so obvious it's ridiculous. It's proximity. Now, I know that's obvious, but they've actually wasted money on studies for this. You have common interests, and you're near each other. You bump into each other. It can be as simple as going to the same store. In Finland, God bless them, in Finland, the supermarkets came up with a really good idea. One of the best places to meet somebody is in your local supermarket, your local D'Agostino's, your local Gristiti's. Your local Red Apple. That's one of the best places to meet somebody. It's safe. No one's going to do anything. It's safe. You already know they live in your neighborhood. You already can see what they're buying. If they're a vegetarian and you find that offensive, you can say, oh, they're vegetarians. I want nothing to do with them. Or they have giant slabs of meat, and you go, yes, I want to be with somebody who has giant slabs of meat. Good decision. You learn a lot, don't you? By what's in somebody's grocery basket. You learn a lot by what's in there. I'm such an awful person. Whenever I'm in line with the cashier, which seems to this day to be kind of a primitive way to buy things, isn't it? It's kind of a... Anyway, I'll look at what they're taking out of their basket, and I'll go, I'll make comments. Like it's any of my business. It's none of my business, but I can tell. I can tell if they're single because they have no cereal that is colored. They have no cereal that's bright, fancy fruit colors. Yeah, no single adult has bright, fancy fruit-colored cereal. I know if they, then immediately I know they have kids. Oh, you have children. Well, yes. Great place to meet somebody. But in Finland, they took it to the next level. The baskets that you carry in a supermarket that you grab by your hand and you walk around the supermarket, they're black and boring. In Finland, they're pink. If you're single, those same baskets that you use in supermarkets to carry the milk when you're not using a big cart, just a hand basket, in Finland, they're pink. And the sign says, please take one of these if you're single and you want people to know it. Genius. You don't have to announce. You don't have to guess. You pick it up. Genius. But that's a great place to meet people is at the supermarket. Your experience, 800-848-9222, 800-848-9222. Supermarket, good idea. Through your friends and relatives, good idea. Common Park, the post office, any place you're stuck in line is worth extending yourself and saying hi. Tough for us introverts, definitely a challenge. But the dating apps, I'm happy to see, are declining because the problem with the dating apps is that's not how they make money. You understand that? The dating apps, they don't make money from your fee, if you're charged a fee. And if they say it's free, it's especially not true. How do they make money? They sell your data. That's how they make money. If I wanted to know the percent of single women who go to baseball games in America, I could buy that information. I could get that answer. What is the percent of single women by city that go to a baseball game, that regularly go? By the way, the answer is St. Louis. KMOX, St. Louis has the highest percentage of single women who go to baseball games. Tampa is the lowest percentage. That's all available. Well, how's that revealed? By those long, endless questionnaires on online dating apps. All that information that you share, brothers, sisters, how old, college, all of that, each piece broken out and sold. Walter Sterling lets you and I talk about dating. You don't have to admit you're over 50, but if you are, I'd like to hear about the challenges of being over 50 and dating. Phone number, 800-848-9222. 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
18: October 1794. President George Washington personally leads a militia of 13,000 men to put down the rising Whiskey Rebellion in western Pennsylvania. This was the first and remains the only time a sitting U.S. president has led a military campaign. Washington's stature and the size of the force helped end the revolt against the federal whiskey tax without any further violence. Washington's decision to join the fray personally put an end to years of attacks on tax collectors by smaller distillers and farmers who found the tax unfair. The entire affair helped establish the federal government's supremacy in tax matters, but lingering anger about the tax itself was a key factor in the Federalist Party's loss in the election of 1800 and the rise of Thomas Jefferson's Democratic Republicans.
5: If you missed Dominic Carter, here's what you missed.
19: 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These are all young children. And when Obama asked them who was Mom Donnie, a sizable amount. They knew Mom Donnie's name and his title. You and I know that this guy is the worst thing to ever hit New York, but these kids don't know it. All they know is that he is an authority figure and the mayor of New York.
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0: school different than when it was in high school? How are those differences? 800-848-9222 with John. Welcome to the other side of midnight, John.
1: Hi, Walter. How are you?
0: John, excited to talk to you.
1: Thank you. I can't believe I'm on with you. I'm a retired lawyer, and I was home for a couple of years, and then I got a job as a cashier at ShopRite here in New Jersey.
0: Well,
1: and
0: that's
1: it
0: a
1: is
0: law.
1: A great place to meet people.
0: Listen, buddy, that's a law. If you're retired in Jersey, you have to work at ShopRite. It's in the Constitution of the state. You know who I think
1: I know
0: the
1: you're
0: most,
1: a Jersey boy too, Walter.
0: Yeah, you know who I think the most powerful person is in the state of New Jersey? You know who I think the most powerful person is? The produce manager at ShopRite.
1: Because, I'm going to mention that to him tomorrow. Why is he so powerful?
0: Because if you're a Jersey mom, among the people you better know, either the principal of the school or the person who picks up your trash or the produce manager at ShopRite, then you're wired.
1: That's true.
0: Right?
1: Can I add one to that?
0: Yes, go ahead.
1: When I was practicing, I was a lawyer for 35 years. You know, the judges, they come and go. The prosecutors, they come and go. But that lady, usually a lady, the court clerk who sits next to the judge,
0: yes,
1: she's
0: yes.
1: the one who runs the show.
0: Yes, exactly.
1: She's the one who pulls the strings. The judge, she tells the

0: just go to ShopRite every day just to, you know, walk around, get some exercise, and just see people. You know, it's very isolating being at home, especially during COVID. And I was going there so often that, my son said, you should just get a job there, just kidding. And the day he said it, they had a table set up taking applications. So I said, all right, what the heck, you know?
1: I became
0: a cashier after, you know, 64 years old.
1: Yeah, but you had a good time. Did you meet anybody special?
0: I did, actually. I met some girl that I went to high school with who I hadn't seen in a long time, and we started dating, and you know, nothing too serious, but, you know, we reacquainted ourselves, and it was kind of fun. And actually, the guy who hired me went to high school with my first girlfriend, and, you know, he was my supervisor. He was, you know, a couple of years younger than me, but, you know, a really nice guy, Jim Mooney. And, you know, just, and you know what's great about it, too? They tell you, like, when you get hired there, they say, welcome to the family. It's not like you're part of a job, you know. It's like you're being adopted into this family. And it really feels like that when you're working there. You know, like, they feel like brothers and sisters, really, and kids. You know, I work with high school kids. They're just phenomenal.
1: And you must mentor them a little bit.
0: You know, I think it's 50-50.
1: There you
0: go. The girl who trained me was a 16-year-old young lady, and she was talking to me, ringing up groceries, texting on her phone, and explain. If she had a foot that could do something, she'd be doing that too. And she goes, don't worry, you'll get this. And I'm like, young lady, never going to be able to do that.
1: You see, counselor, the reason you had a good time is you had the ability to be humble and to accept the situation and make the most of it and not think I'm a big deal lawyer.
0: That's true. Actually, they didn't even know I was a lawyer when I started working there.
1: There you go. And that's why it worked. Hey, John, this is a good conversation. I really appreciated your call. We're talking about how to meet people a little bit after high school. Hold on for a second, John. I want Pete to grab your number, okay? 800-848-9222, 800-848-9222. After you get out of college, and after maybe you were married or divorced, but after later in life, for whatever reason that you start dating, this is two things. One, nobody talks about it. And two, it's completely different than school, 20s, completely different dynamic. The changes must be amazing. And from my friends and everything I've heard, it is amazing. And I'm happy to hear that we're going back to traditional dating. You call each other. You talk to each other. You get to know each other on the phone. Then would you like to go out? And you go out. And then you wait 3 days before you talk to each other again. The apps suck. And the apps sell your information. And the apps lied. Anybody put up an honest picture on any of those apps? Or their honest weight? No, I don't think so. What's your experience? 800-848-9222 with Walter Sterling on the other side of midnight. Congratulations, you have found the Red Apple Audio Network on great stations like KMOX St. Louis and WABC in New York.
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5: I'm Brandon Eisen. A tornado has swept through Wisconsin. This man saw it coming while driving into Appleton.
6: You can see the backside of it. See the tornado cyclone, the dark area? Look at that. Right in front of us.
5: The tornado splintered homes, downed trees, and knocked out power to more than 30,000 people. Liz Leitman is from the National Weather Service. She explains how it formed.
7: We had a cluster of thunderstorms that kind of developed into one big supercell. And that supercell thunderstorm is eventually what went on to produce that what looks to be strong tornado.
5: One man was killed by lightning strike while trimming trees in Whitewater, Wisconsin. Seattle Mayor Katie Wilson spoke through a megaphone while attending a large vigil for those killed in a shootout Sunday at a crowded food festival.
8: This is not acceptable.

0: shooting, which happened near Seattle's iconic Space Needle, left three people dead, four others wounded. A 15-year-old suspect is already in custody, and officials now say a 19-year-old among the dead is believed to have been one of the shooters. Police are still looking for a possible third suspect and say the shooting was likely gang-related. 3 days with no strikes between the U.S. and Iran. President Trump now saying mediators have been making progress in getting both sides back to the table.
1: And right now they're talking to us about making a deal, but if we didn't do it tough, there would be no talk. For 47 to 50 years, they have been talking, and all they do is tap everyone along.
0: A trial has begun for Lindsay Clancy, the Massachusetts mom accused of killing her three young children and then attempting suicide afterward. Legal analyst Lori Levinson says that it does matter that the defense is claiming postpartum psychosis.
2: It makes a big difference because if she's found guilty of these murders of her children, she'll spend the rest of her life in prison. If she's found to have the psychosis, she'll go to a mental hospital.
0: The latest in AI includes digital doctor's visits, fertility treatments, even lunar launches.
3: OpenAI just rolled out ChatGPT Health last week for U.S. users. The company claims its latest models reason at a better than clinician level. Colorado-based startup Lunar Outpost will bring NVIDIA chips on future missions to operate rover vehicles autonomously. Finally, fertility startup The American Baby Co. has raised $4 million to open its first clinic, offering IVF for less than half of what it typically costs, using AI to lower costs. James Flippin for the Worldwide News Network.
0: Coca-Cola says that its dairy company Fairlife has now resumed most of its production at four U.S. facilities after a recent cyber attack. A hacking organization claimed responsibility, but the company says that the attack did not affect product quality or safety. This is the Worldwide News Network.
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5: An increased number of ICE agents have now been deployed to New York City, with a new operation already underway in Queens. A surge into other areas is expected later today. Border czar Tom Homan had said to expect this in response to last week's actions of an anti-ICE activist outside a federal building in Lower Manhattan. A two-year-old girl was found unresponsive in a Mastic Beach pool last week and later died at an area hospital. This marks the third fatal drowning on Long Island in just 1 week, following similar tragedies in Central Islip and Huntington. Suffolk police have responded to multiple near drownings this summer and are now urging families to install barriers and use life jackets. A community continues holding vigil in the Bronx, lighting candles for 12-year-old Jacob Freitas. The son of retired NYPD Sergeant Jesus Freitas, Jacob was struck by stray gunfire while riding his bike this past weekend. 45-year-old William Ferrer has pled not guilty to seven related charges, including the wounding of two others. He's being held without bail. Mayor Zoran Mamdani, thankful that cops were able to make a quick arrest.
6: For the murder of Jacob and for the shooting of two others, and yet we also know that we can never say that enough has been done when we are seeing our children being killed on our streets.
5: Ferrer has 12 prior arrests, mostly drug and theft related. Mayor Mamdani's administration has now released a searchable database listing more than 960,000 NYC properties, potentially subject to the new pied-à-terre tax on non-primary residences valued over $1 million. The list includes full names and addresses, drawing criticism for doxing even modest homes and even a Queens shopping center. City Hall projects $500 million in annual revenue, though the comptroller's office estimates $340 to $380 million. There is the potential for heavy rain and some thunderstorm activity overnight. Cloudy otherwise, with lows around 60. A flood watch is in effect until 8 a.m. The National Weather Service warns of 2 to 5 inches of rain. I'm Brandon Eisen for 77 WABC News.
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0: Did you date as an adult, or did you meet your wife right out of school?
1: No, I dated as an adult.
0: And how many years did you do that? One, ten, how many?
1: Well, I dated from 19 to 21 when I met my first wife as a girlfriend. And then the second one was, I think, between 34 and 2008. So, yeah, around 33, 34.
0: And was it difficult dating as you got older? Was that a challenging thing to do?
1: No, I thought it was way more fun.
0: Why?
1: Because there was no BS. It was like, let's go for dinner, let's go on a date, let's hang out. If you don't like me, I'm going home.
0: A far more efficient process than trying to date in high school or college, right?
1: Yes.
0: All right, that's our subject that we're talking about tonight. Dating when you're a little past high school, when you're a little past college, when you're dating a little older, and the challenges, and one of the interesting trends today among Gen Z is they're getting away from the dating apps, thank God, and they're dating in person. This seems to be a little more satisfying, makes sense to Walter Sterling.
1: Well, I didn't mind the dating apps. The only problem was when you ran into the serial daters on there, you know?
0: The chronics.
1: Yeah. You know, the grass is always greener on the other side type of people.
0: All right, Mr. Scott, what do you have? Do you have updates for us in the world of UFOs, extraterrestrials, metaphysics, Bigfoot? What you got?
1: Well, I may have actually seen a Bigfoot yet last night. You know.
0: Well,
1: that.
0: Thank God. It's about time. This man has lived in the woods most of his life waiting for Bigfoot. This is a major event. Tell us in detail what you saw.
1: Well, the problem is I'll never know. I'll never know what I saw. My teammates and I, we were walking through a part of the forest near our Flight 21 crash site here in the Cariboo region of British Columbia. Now, Flight 21 is a very, very significant place for this because in 1965, a plane crashed there, killing all 52 people on board. And today, it is still known as Canada's largest unsolved mass murder, as there was a bomb on the plane in the tail section that blew up at about 10,000 feet. And these people tragically got sucked out of the airplane because, you know, back then seatbelts weren't mandatory unless for, you know, landing and takeoff. And so that area seems to have a lot of Sasquatch activity in it. And what makes it even more intriguing was last night when we were out deep in the forest around that area, we actually found some signs of a big black bear, and we could hear the bear out in the trees to the right of us. So we're like, well, let's, instead of going right, let's go left, because that seems like a safer thing to do. We went off into the trees and followed this opening where I heard a couple of branches kind of snap like something stepping on them, and I looked up in front of where this opening was, and I saw this giant black mass walk through the trees.
0: Whoa. Were you scared?
1: No, I was intrigued.
0: Got it. Okay.
1: So, it was a fleeting glimpse. These glimpses
0: You don't know if it was a bear or Bigfoot. That's what you're saying?
1: That's what I'm saying.
0: Got it.
1: I don't know what it was, but see, there's three animals that are big and black in the forest here in British Columbia. You have black bears, you have moose, and if you've ever seen a big bull moose that weighs about 1,500 pounds, it's amazing how a creature like that can walk silently through the forest. It should be impossible, but it isn't. And then you have the elusive Sasquatch. So I walked closer to the area. I got about 50 feet from the area from where I saw this big black mass move through the trees. And I realized where I was looking from behind was actually on a downgrade a little bit, a very slight downgrade. And if that was a bear, that bear would have been walking at about 5-6 feet tall. Black bears are not that tall.
0: I see.
1: So
0: So I would have been very scared.
1: I would have protected you, number one.
0: Thank you so much. How do I find you online, sir?
1: SpacedOutRadio.com is my website where you can find your Walter M. Sterling UFO t-shirt there. It's really sexy. It really is. 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
0: You're the best, Dave Scott. Thank you very much for being on the other side of midnight with Walter Sterling, along with Brandon, who's in Chicago. Brandon, welcome to the other side of midnight. Hi.
2: Hey, Walter. Hey. Thanks for letting me be part of the media on the other side of midnight.
0: You deserve to be part of the media. Don't you think it's about time?
2: Man, hot damn time.
0: Hot damn, you bet.
2: But
0: what do you have to what do you have to report?
2: I just wanted to say, you know, one of the best all-time tips for when you're going on a date was when Sonny told Caligero to check to see after he opens the door for his date, you know, and goes to on the other side, if she goes and unlocks the door for him. He's like, then that's the one.
0: Say that story again.
2: Have you ever seen A Bronx Tale?
0: You know, I've never seen A Bronx Tale. Tell us that scene.
2: So basically, it's the 60s, and you have an Italian teenager in high school, and he meets a black girl, and, you know, they like each other, and so they want to go out on a date. And, you know, he was friends with one of the top mobsters in the area, and he's like, hey, why don't you take my car, you know, on this date with her, you know, and... you know, he knows that she's black, but he's like, you know, if she's, you know, what you like, then she's got to be, you know, because he's like, you're only allowed three great ones in your lifetime. And he's like, maybe she can be one of the great ones. So he goes out on a date with her, and he's like, if after you go to open the car for her and she gets in, if she reaches over to the other side and unlocks the door for you, that's a good sign. You know,
0: Brandon, that's a brilliant scene. That's a great way to decide if somebody's the right one. That's a great story. Thank you, Brandon. Thank you for very much for calling in to the other side of midnight with Walter Sterling. It's about 14 minutes past the hour, 14 minutes past the hour on the East Coast, Central Time, West Coast. Welcome. Tonight, you and I are talking about dating a little past high school. A little further in life, a little further in life, the challenges versus when it was obvious what to do. Robert, Pearl River, welcome to the other side of midnight. Hi. Hey, Robert. Hey. Robert in Pearl River. Hello. All right, we'll come back. Tony, Long Island, welcome to the other side of midnight. 800.
3: Hey, how are you, sir?
0: Hey, buddy. 848-9222. Hi.
3: Hey, thanks for the show. So, yeah, I mean, I've dated on and off for a couple of years now after a quick divorce. I'm 41 myself, and I can tell you that I think there's a certain element that you lose when you're meeting somebody online in a preemptive way. And we haven't really evolved to meet in that way. You know, and I think it's no coincidence that you have a correlation between a rise in online dating for the past, let's say, 20 years, and also divorce rates, because I think it opens the door to low-quality connection, which really isn't connection at all, because it's everything's contrived. You lose that element of that first initial meeting where, you know, in an unexpected way, two people that may or may not be meant for each other find a spark. And you lose that when everything's I don't know how you would call it, you know, artificially generated, you know, where you talk online and you try to present yourself in the best way, and you have an opportunity to put your, you know, fake, you know, best foot forward. But I think the real element is lost where people don't necessarily meet in that first unexpected way that creates a spark that you can't really duplicate when you meet somebody or start talking online. You lose it immediately. As soon as you send those first messages, the magic that you're supposed to find when you meet somebody for the first time randomly, let's say, like you were saying, in a store, you know, or on the street or at a bar, that's gone, you know, and you lose the foundation for what people don't realize it turns into the rest of the relationship. You lose that.
0: Tony, you said about how contrived the packaging is with an app. Doesn't that vanish the minute you actually meet them?
3: You'd think it would, but it really doesn't. I don't find, at least, you know. And there's a number of reasons why, and I'm sure there's a lot of
0: Tell me one reason why it doesn't evaporate the minute you see that she's heavier than you thought.
3: Well, obviously that opens up a whole nother bag of issues, which is that people do portray themselves in ways that aren't necessarily accurate. You know, and, you know, another thing, too, that people, you know, kind of don't give themselves credit for or are ashamed to admit, I might add, is that we do make preconceived judgments about people when we just are passing them down the aisle at the food store. And that's a normal thing. That's okay. We evolved to behave that way. It's what natural selection is. It's a normal thing. And to reject that, or in different terms, to take advantage of the fact that people can portray themselves as something they're not online, further devalues or further exhausts somebody who's honestly trying to meet somebody. And I'll say this from the perspective of a 41-year-old guy who's in good shape, taking care of himself his whole life, mentally, physically, and dating now is harder than it's ever been, for all the reasons I just stated, but also for a whole nother list of reasons, which is that social media in general, even though you're not on a dating site, you might be able to go out on a date at a bar, but 9 times out of 10, that person is so heavily influenced by 30-something, 40-something, 30 years of internet communication, and now the past, 15, 20 years of social media has changed the way they behave, even at the stage of being an adult, because it's so pervasive. Social media is everywhere. And dating, online dating, is an aspect of that as well. And it when you devalue the whole process, when you dismantle the whole process of meeting somebody in the natural way we evolved to meet, I think it makes it's an exponential problem where the more it exists, the longer it exists, the worse off people become in terms of actually finding the right person for them.
0: Tony, great explanations. Thank you for this update and this report. You sound like a good guy. You're going to meet the right one. I just know it. Thank you for calling. 800-848-9222. You and I are talking about the challenges and the joy of dating a little later on, a little past high school and college. The dating apps, where you meet, how you meet, cheesy pickup lines you've heard, repulsive pickup lines. I have always been told, and I believe it's true, that the best pickup line is, hi. Best pickup line. The other ones, making comparisons to you being perfect in nature, all of that stuff, no. But hi seems to work best. And I used to have, because I traveled a lot, when I was single. Like, I was on the road 30 weeks a year. I was on airplanes like 30 weeks a year, and I'd meet women. And you know what I did? I had a phone number for them. I had a separate phone number because, you know, sometimes when you travel a lot, your instincts go off and you start picking up crazies. I picked up a few crazies. So I had a separate phone bank for the dating. Walter Sterling, Other Side of Midnight, Red Apple Audio Networks.
4: The Other Side of Midnight with Walter Sterling. 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
1: Midnight Misfits, Walter Sterling, the other side of midnight.
2: All right, ladies and gentlemen, you and I are Midnight Misfits. We don't belong, we don't fit in, we are introverts. Proud introverts. Ignored most of our lives. There are two types of introverts. Type one, like to be alone, quiet, enjoy a quiet environment. We prefer staying in because there's just too much stimulation outside. The type one introvert gets tired very quickly when they're exposed to the outdoors for too long. They can be in their room as long as possible without getting bored, no problem. There's always something going on in their mind or their desk. Type two, they like to be alone. They are not necessarily quiet. They get bored easily. They like to go out and explore on their own. They like traveling and trying out new things, but often wear headphones so that they can keep the experiences to themselves without interacting with other people, as pesky other people. They don't mind stimulation from the world as long as they have enough privacy to digest it themselves. Robert in Pearl River, welcome to the other side of midnight with all of the introverts. Hello.
3: Hi, Sterling. How you doing? How are you?
2: Hey, buddy.
3: I'm all right. Well, you know, the other guy was brilliant that you had on there, because I'll sum it up, you know, internet killed the dating store. Isn't that like almost like a song from the Buggles?
2: Yes, you've done a lot of prep here. Go ahead.
3: Yeah. So the issue is, you know, when you meet them in person, they want to see what you're about. With the internet, they're looking for a perfect crafted portfolio of what you might be like. That's
2: right.
3: The problem.
2: Yes.
3: So it's very, very difficult. With this media, you know, the internet and the phone and all that.
2: Now, did you meet anybody on an app? Have you gone to a dating app, Robert? Have you met anybody that way?
3: I met people that way. It's like, it's almost like it's a shock. Even if you like each other, it's still a shock. Maybe sometimes I would hit it off a little bit, but it's different like when you were talking to the person before. About a spark, you see somebody, you know, at a bar, at a game. It's like you kind of absorb them a little bit, you know what I mean? And then you could walk up to them. The old-fashioned way is the best way, and that seems like gone with the wind now. And I think that's the big problem. It's very, you know, just mechanical now with the internet.
2: Did you ever date a crazy?
3: Crazy?
2: Yeah. Did you ever date a crazy?
3: Oh yeah. Oh, yeah, yeah, definitely.
2: How did you
3: crazy
2: know?
3: People.
2: How did you know?
3: You know, because they, out of nowhere, they get mad for no reason, and they just keep on, you know, with the same topic, and you kind of get a little bit afraid, and you know, there's something wrong with this person.
2: Exactly.
3: Something is not right.
2: Exactly. Those are the scariest ones. The scariest ones, you go on a date, everything seems to be going well, you say goodnight, you go home, and she calls you at 2:15 in the morning just to see how you're doing.
3: Yeah, kooky people. I call them kind of kooky.
2: Yeah, exactly, Robert. Thank you for the call from Pearl River. I appreciate it. 800-848-9222. Talking about dating a little later on. And now the trend is away from the apps, away from the online dating, and more in person. That is the trend. Who knew? Chuck in Illinois, welcome to the other side of midnight. Hello, Chuck.
4: Hi. You were talking about flying. Had you ever been on the shuttle, the Trump shuttle?
2: Have I ever been on the Trump shuttle? You mean when he owned an airline?
4: Well, yeah, it was Eastern shuttle.
2: Right, that's right. I'm sure I was, yes. It just went to Washington, to New York and Boston.
4: Yeah, my sister was the second oldest back then you called them stewardess.
2: Actually, back then you called them flight attendants back then. But
4: yeah.
2: How did she do? Did she score? Did she meet rich guys on those planes?
4: Oh, yeah. She met all kinds of people. In fact, she met most of the presidents during the time that she was flying. She was on that over 50 years. She started with Eastern and was in the management. And when Eastern went broke, then she went to the shuttle.
2: But what about you, Chuck? What about you? Did you meet any women on airplanes? How's that going?
4: Well, I was married for 70 years.
2: But 70 years? So you're our youngest 70. Listener. You're our youngest listener.
4: Yes, but I was very lucky. My wife would never overeat. She looked beautiful naked, if you can believe that.
2: Thank you for the call. I appreciate the call, Chuck. Thanks very much. 800-848-9222. 800-848-9222. The first thing, by the way, he mentioned about the qualities of his wife. Did you pay attention? First quality of his wife was she didn't overeat. That was the most important thing. Actually, it makes a lot of sense. Who's this? Hey, Matt, who is this? Oh, we're on WGN in Chicago, and I think coming in is Bruce Morrow. You're kidding me. That's Bruce Morrow?
5: Hey, Walter Sterling. This is your cousin, Breezy. Listen, I think that it's time that you took a little break, so I'm going to play a song that I actually introduced years ago. So, Walter, hit the trail, and I'll take care of business.

0: Gee, I hope everybody enjoyed that song. That was a lot of fun. And if you want more of that, you can join me on Saturday from 6 to 10 o'clock. Now, there's one problem right now. Where's Walter? Walter! Well, there he is. Here's Walter.
1: Dating a little later on. And when do you have sex, though? First date? Fifth date? How does that work a little later on?
2: But now we say the three-day rule is that you basically prep yourself before the date. On the day of the date, you're very present, and then you assess after. So we have a new three-day rule.
3: I like that.
4: That kind of works.
3: So, of course, the dating apps. That's kind of newer-ish thing, right? So many people are experiencing the dating app fatigue. I have so many friends who are just off it completely now because it just got to be too much. So talk about what people are going through there.
2: So the average online dater spends 12 hours a week online. So if you are online dating, it is like a part-time job.
4: Yeah.
2: It's incredibly time-consuming and frustrating and demoralizing. So more and more people are deleting the apps. I think they're realizing that they're not worth it. And more people are turning to matchmakers and meeting in the wild. Those are the two best ways. It's just getting out and meeting people at the dog park, at pickleball, and then using a matchmaker.
4: When you talk about the apps and burnout, I don't know how it works. There are people in this room who do. But are you on all the apps at the same time? Mm-hmm. Is it better to do one app so that you're not seen as like thirsty because you're on a million different apps? Mm-hmm. Like, what's the best technique?
2: I mean, I think the best technique is to do one app only because you get burnout.
1: 800-848-9222. 800-848-9222. I never used a dating app. I wouldn't have trusted them. I wouldn't have liked them. Yeah, they existed, but I had no interest. Because not only do you need to know the person in person, you need to know the whole person in person. I used to spend a lot of time in really nice hotels paid for by others. And I was in a hotel that I liked. I was talking to the woman at the front desk, and I liked the woman at the front desk. And, you know, next time I came, I liked the woman at the front desk. Finally, I said to the woman at front desk, why don't you get on a plane next weekend? I'll pay for it and come visit me. And I invited her to come see me. Now, I knew her from the front desk. Think about that. Hold that picture in your head. I knew this woman from the front desk. And this is so embarrassing. She comes to my apartment building. She gets out of the cab. And it was the first time I had ever seen her without the front desk hiding her below the waist. And I'm sure if I had known her below the waist from day one, my reaction would have been different, but she was very large below the waist. Beautiful face, beautiful hair, and that's all I had really looked at. Great personality, la la la. But there she was, and she was very large below the waist. And to the point of distraction. Yes, I'm a terrible person. I know. Her personality is all that matters. Baloney on a first date. No. Well, that was part one. Now she gets out of the cab and she's large below the waist and there is no physical attraction for me. Yes, I'm very shallow. Thank you. But there's no physical attraction and that's unfortunate. But the real unfortunate part is she was scheduled to stay with me for 4.5 days. 4.5 days I was going to be with this woman who I knew I would not touch. And I had to entertain for 4.5 days. And that, I had a half-blind date. My date, it was half-blind. The one half of her looked great. Great personality, all that stuff. The other half of her was like, oh, my God, what did I do? What did I do? Why didn't I at least ask her to go around the desk and shake hands? Why didn't I at least do that? I didn't do that. Another time, and this was weird. I was flying from Seattle to New York City on a DC-10. Love that airplane. That was my favorite airplane. Thanks to Miles, I was in first class. And that's a sweet flight. Nonstop, Seattle to New York, DC-10, Miles. Nothing to do when I got home. It's great. I get on the plane. Maybe something like this happened to you. I get on the plane, and the seat next to me was empty. Okay, that's a good day. And they start to serve the food and the snacks. Okay, that's a good day. And the cute flight attendant, the cute flight attendant sits down next to me. And I figured she was going to sit down and say, hi, hope you have a good flight. She was getting a break, get off her feet for a minute. That's what I thought she was doing. That's not what she was doing. This is almost 6-hour flight, depending on the jet stream. It's almost a 6-hour flight. She sits down next to me, and then she sits there another minute or two, and she matches the recline of her chair to mine. She let her chair go back to match the recline of mine. Now we're in the same line. Two seats next to each other, as though we're flying together, but she's the flight attendant. She's the flight attendant for first class. We're talking. We're having a very nice conversation. And one by one, passengers in first class got up to ask her for stuff. Could I have some nuts? Could I have a drink? Could I have coffee? At some point, everybody in first class got up to ask the flight attendant to help them. And she's talking to me. And I'm like, okay, I'm doing good here. This is going well. This was so weird. You won't believe how this ended. For 5.5 hours, I talked to this lovely lady. Terrific and every totally fine. And normal. Like, she had a job. She was working. She wasn't exotic. She wasn't overly made up. She was working. And we're having a working conversation, a good conversation for 5.5 hours. Maybe you can help me figure out what the deal was here. Because at the end of 5.5 hours, I said to her, well, why don't we get together for lunch or dinner soon? Why don't we do that? And I figured we would exchange information, and then I would properly ask her out for a date. I you know, I'm really busy. I have to do this for the airline, and I've got to do this next week, and I'm just kind of really busy. And she wouldn't give me the info, and we were not going to go out on a date. After talking for 5.5 hours on the airplane, to the point where everybody else on the plane had to ask her for help, and the other flight attendants ignored her on purpose, purposely let her get away with whatever scam she was doing. There, nothing happened. Now, after 5.5 hours with the flight attendant, would you assume something was going to be happening? At least a date. At least a hot fudge sundae, right? Didn't happen. 800-848-9222. 800-848-9222 with Walter Sterling. The other time that was weird, and then there were regrets, right? The ones that got away, the ones that you wanted to go out with again, that you would have seen again, would have been great, and you missed it. You just missed it. And they haunt us, don't they? Because that's how our brains work. Our brains stay on things that were incomplete. We stay on information that's incomplete, conversations, books, magazine articles, conspiracy theories. Whatever is not complete, that's where our brains live. Our brains live right there, wherever something is not done. When we say we had a great day or a bad day, what do we really mean? We mean that flash, that split second, that one smile, that one wink, that one compliment, that made it a good day. The rest of the day, you don't remember. All we need is the slightest compliment to have a good day. All we need is the slightest slight to have not a good day. That's all we need. 800-848-9222. The minute I said the one I regret, the one that got away, this is what flashed to my mind. I'd gone to Lisa G's Christmas party, her cupcake Christmas party. I go to Lisa G's apartment. There are all these other Stern people. And it's a nice time, and it's Christmas week, and everybody's happy. She lives in a nice building, probably on the 8th floor, which is important, 8th, 9th floor. Nice time, terrific. I'm dressed, I'm in a suit, I got a tie on, things are fine. I get in the elevator, and it goes down a floor, and then it opens, and in walks a woman who's all partied, smiling, dressed to the nines, exactly the right age, looks like Christmas. And she was smiling, and she started talking to me. She started talking. That never happens to Walter Sterling. Never. She starts talking to me. And at one point in that elevator ride, I should have looked at her and said, well, you know, you look like Christmas. You want to go get a hot fudge sundae? I have found, ladies and gentlemen, that that works then better than, do you want to have a drink? That worked, always worked best. Why don't we go get a hot fudge sundae? Who can turn that down? Could you turn that down if a man said to you, well, okay, this is nice, why don't we get a hot fudge sundae? Nobody ever says that, and yet nobody turns it down. Much better than a drink, much better than the fancy restaurant, much better. Nobody turns it down. And I looked at her, and I don't know why I didn't say it. She would have said yes. I know she would have said yes. That's the real torture, isn't it? When you had a moment, and you could have been with the person, and they could have said yes, they would have said yes. That's the challenge. It's a quarter before. One of the, I love this woman, this Gargazon, funny.
5: So I live in New York City with my husband and three kids, two boys, woohoo! One girl, whatever about her. No, it's okay, it's fine, she has a therapist. That's right, I pay $350 an hour so the two of them can talk smack about me. And my daughter, she's dating a white boy. Yeah. No, it's okay, it's a phase. Everybody goes through it. And I've been most supportive. I told her, you do you, whatever makes you happy, because if I don't say that, that's six more sessions at $350 an hour. But I did say to her, I said, listen to me, it's fine you're dating this boy, but please don't post a photo with him on the Instagram. And she goes, why not? I said, because if your grandma, daddy, sees it, she will drop dead. Then I thought about it, I said, okay, post the photo.
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1: It is infuriating what we have learned this week about Anthony Fauci. I hesitate to call him a doctor. I have too much respect for doctors. What we learned about Anthony Fauci is what our worst instincts told us at the time. This is a man, you could see it, who liked being on TV too much. He liked being on TV a lot. Anytime he could get on TV, he was in heaven. And our friends at Fox revealed what was in his diary.
7: The press is going wild with me. It is not a hyperbole to say that today I am the most famous and talked about person in the country and one of the most recognizable persons in the world. The situation with my national and international fame is explosive and really unimaginable. The press is still hot and heavy about me. POTUS seems to be enamored of me, even though I am taking the spotlight away from him. Now, Fauci's writing about the press like it's a woman he's making love to. During the lockdowns, Fauci apparently spent hours Googling himself, reading every article, even going into the comments section. Anthony was on Tyra Banks' Instagram page, you know, America's top model. He writes, Dear Diary, one person said that Tyra was sexy, but that I was even more sexy than she was.
1: Of course he was. Fauci was more sexy than Tyra Banks. That would be my first reaction. Yours, right? Midnight Misfits, Catherine Collins, Barry Glick. Barry, you send me the best emails. Evelyn from Hudson County, Bill Buchanan, Charles Dempsey, Wyatt Sharp, Sophia A., Drew S., Robert Young, Michael Leon. Oh, my God, Michael, look at you. Ray Woodhaven. Susan Anderson. Mark Zaza, coolest name. Drew Simmels, Keith Mortensen with your niece, Beryl Kravitz. Welcome, Midnight Misfits. This is where we belong. This is it. 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And then you go to my website, Walter Sterling Show, Walter Sterling Show, and click Midnight Misfits, and there you will see the Midnight Misfit membership card with the decoder. When I give out secret messages, you'll be able to decode them. But about this Fauci guy, should be in jail, led millions of people to poverty, dropping out of school, ruined thousands of retail businesses, thousands, gave advantage to some big businesses. Why is it my local hardware store had to close, but Home Depot did not? Very confusing to Walter Sterling. Ruined my 21-year-old's academic career. Absolutely freaking ruined it. Straight-A kid, could not learn on Zoom. Did not know how to learn on Zoom. Teachers did not know how to teach on Zoom. Nobody knew what to do with Zoom. And then the teachers learned that keeping kids on Zoom for 6 hours straight was not going to be happening. They had no idea how to teach it, how to run it, how to work it. Not fair to them. I would love to blame the teachers' union because that's talk radio sport. Oh, God, those guys love to blame the teachers' union. I don't know anything about the teachers' union. I could care less. I know about my kids. How about you? How much did it screw up your kids, your business? This Fauci guy, he was all thrilled that he was on TV, that people thought he was famous. Oh, he was a crook and a liar. 800-848-9222. That's my phone number. It's a live radio show. I'm Walter Sterling. 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
9: What's Oscar-winning director Greta Gerwig been up to since the massive success of Barbie?
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9: Greta's next big project, Narnia, the Magician's Nephew. It follows Diggory and Polly as they discover the wood between the worlds. It stars Meryl Streep, Daniel Craig, and Carey Mulligan. Originally set for a Thanksgiving Day release, the film had to be pushed back to February 2027, so expect to be inundated with Narnia merch for all of 2027.
8: This is the Red Apple Entertainment Report. And now, it's Unpacking Travel. Here's Yana Derillis.
11: Boulder City, Las Vegas, Nevada. Everybody knows the strip, but 20 minutes south sits an engineering marvel, the Hoover Dam, finished in 1936 during the Depression to tame the Colorado River. Tour the tunnels, walk the bypass bridge, then head back to Vegas for a buffet and a show. I'm Yana Derillis for the Worldwide News Network.
8: If you missed Rita Cosby, here's what you missed.
12: So let's get this straight. This judge first ordered his release from a detention center in Pennsylvania so he could roam around freely, and now is saying that ICE cannot re-detain him. What is going on with these activist judges? It comes after one earlier this week, another one, saying that the National Guard should not be under the authority of the federal government in California, that it should be under the authority of Gavin Newsom. These are rogue judges. They have clearly activist agendas. And for the judge to come out and say that Kilmar Abrego Garcia cannot be re-detained, even if it's right there in your face, too bad. We are going to block you tooth and nail.
8: Rita Cosby, weeknights at 10.
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0: James Parker, and this is Florida Story.
1: Thank you.
0: Yeah, thank you. Let's get right into it. Our first Florida story is Riviera Beach. A mom and her adult daughter have a shared checking account. Daughter noticed that there were some unusual charges, called mom. Mom's credit card was missing. Debit card, I'm sorry. And she doesn't know if she maybe dropped it on accident or she was pickpocketed. But cops catch up with the guy who has the stolen credit card and is using it. So they arrest him, take him in. And in the police report, he is asked why he used a credit card that he knew belonged to someone else. And in a beautiful moment of Florida clarity, he says, because I am a thief. And this 45-year-old Florida man may be a thief, but he's not a liar. You know, I can appreciate that level of honesty. I like that. Hold my beer.
2: Hold my beer. Hold my beer.
3: Hold my beer.
0: For our next Florida story, we're going to DeLand, Florida, where at a Dollar General, two employees weren't getting along swimmingly. And in the middle of a heated argument, one employee excuses himself, says he has to go to the little boy's room. And when he comes back, he takes a sip out of his Diet Pepsi, and it tastes like, what is that? That it tastes like bleach or like a cleaning product of some sort. And he says, hey, did you put bleach in my Pepsi? No, absolutely not. Did you put Windex? Did you put something in my Pepsi? The guy he's fighting with insists he doesn't. But you know what they have in Dollar General? They have surveillance cameras. And sure enough, not only did the guy put some bleach in his Pepsi, he also spit in it. Which is really stupid, because if you're going to spit in it, don't put bleach in it, too. He would never know the difference. They wouldn't leave a smell, and he wouldn't know to go back and look at the surveillance tape, and you would never get caught if you had just spit in it. But no, you had to do spit and bleach, and now you just lost your job at Dollar General. Good job, Florida man. I'm shocked you're not getting along with your coworkers. Hold my beer.
2: Hold my beer. Hold my beer.
3: Hold my beer.
0: For our next Florida story, a 19-year-old Florida man just won a giant $10,000 grand prize for catching 28 Burmese pythons in one night. That's right. There's a contest where snake hunters from 32 different states, Canada, even as far away as Latvia, they come, and from sundown to sunup, whoever catches the most snakes wins. And it was a 19-year-old Florida man that won this time. And 10 grand's, you know, that's a lot of money. Especially at age 19, it really changes the math on a lot of things, you know, like when your daughter grows up, you know, maybe she's interested in like some of those doctors or lawyers, but you really got your fingers crossed. Can you get one of them snake hunters, baby? They make bank. I know snake hunters don't make bank where you're from, but you're not from Florida. That's what makes it so special. Hold my beer.
2: Hold my beer. Hold my beer.
3: Hold my beer.
0: For our next Florida story, we're going to the Miami area where it's one of these viewer videos that you send into the local news station. And somehow there was a draft of wind that swept up an empty tent, like a camping tent, like a human being's camping tent. And when you're next to the coast, you know, you can get some weird updrafts. And this thing, it looks like it's about 80.

0: And he gets out of his car because it's no longer operable, and he walks across the street into the nearest bar. Our 52-year-old Florida hero slams three consecutive shots of whiskey, stumbles back outside to check on his car situation, and the cops are none too thrilled that this is basically a hit and run. And now he's sort of tainted himself with the three shots, which I think is genius, because if he goes and takes three shots real quick and he fails the breathalyzer, can they really prove that he was drunk when he hit the car? He just had three whiskey shots. Maybe that's why. So while it seems like, wow, this guy's really out of control, this may be been a brilliant legal coup and something to keep in mind next time you get into a fender bender. If you've all, because that's the thought, he was already drunk and then he did this to cover his tracks and now they can't prove he was drunk before. This might be brilliant. Someone let me know if that works for you. Hold my beer.
1: Wait, hold my beer. What?
0: Hold my beer.
2: Hold my beer.
0: All right, for our next Florida story, this is weird. This is the general area of Walton County, Florida, where the sheriff's office had a year and a half long investigation. It's one of these great sting operations. A couple things about it. It has a real funny name, Operation Hans Gruber. Hans Gruber, the bad guy. What was he, German or Austrian or something? And Die Hard. But the local news station, they just want it to sound like it's big and cool. And so they use all these big terms, like there was 2,000 grams of marijuana. Well, that's just like, what, 4, maybe 5 pounds? There was 50 grams of crack cocaine. That's like not even 2 ounces. And they found 3,000 grams of cocaine. And look, that's 3 kilos. That's a lot. But why didn't you just say 3 kilos? Because 3,000 is a much bigger, more sensational number. Anyway, they cracked me up. Check it out.
3: In addition to the cocaine found during Operation Hans Gruber, law enforcement seized 4 firearms, 50 grams of crack cocaine, more than 2,000 grams of marijuana, and more than $22,000.
1: Hold my beer. Hold my beer.
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6: 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And he maintained that that stupid virus was invented in the wet market. 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
9: I'm Brandon Eisen. Qinghai Province in China. China's northwest has now been struck by twin earthquakes with magnitudes 5.7 and 5.8, each just 18 minutes apart. Qinghai is sparsely populated, and there have been no immediate reports of casualties, but it has impacted nearby Lanzhou, which is one of the largest cities in the area, with video on social media showing lamps swinging inside residences. The twin quakes have happened on the 50th anniversary of the Tangshan earthquake of 1976, which resulted in the deaths of nearly 250,000 people. A man died yesterday in Whitewater, Wisconsin, from a suspected lightning strike. He'd been trimming trees when his crew heard a loud bang and saw a flash before finding him unresponsive and his harness 60 feet up. Amid heavy storms in Wisconsin, a tornado swept through Appleton, leaving a wake of destruction in its path. Over the weekend, a teenage boy was killed by a lightning strike on the nearly 15,000-foot summit of Mount Blue Sky in Colorado. At least 4 adults were injured, and another minor had to be airlifted to safety. A vigil held in Seattle while the search continues for an unaccounted-for third suspect in the food festival shootout that left 3 people dead and several more wounded. Officials there confirmed that one of the deceased, a 19-year-old, had been involved in what they say was likely a gang-related altercation that escalated to gunfire. Anti-gun violence advocates speaking at the vigil.
10: The humans that was injured, the children that was involved, everybody. Weren't doing anything that would cause them their life, but enjoying the bite of Seattle.
9: Police did take a 15-year-old suspect into custody on scene who is now being investigated on firearms charges and first-degree assault. A decision on charges is expected to come from the King County Prosecutor's Office on Wednesday. A federal judge says that the Tate brothers will stay in jail for at least 2 more weeks awaiting another hearing as they fight extradition to the UK on charges of rape and sex trafficking. News Nation's Nick Smith.
11: Prosecutors in the United Kingdom are demanding Andrew and Tristan Tate be extradited to face charges from 4 new accusers. That's in addition to previous

0: allegations of luring women for sexual exploitation in Romania. The Tates have denied all charges and say their violent and misogynistic comments online have been taken completely out of context.
1: The Tates have become powerful voices online in the so-called manosphere, promoting both wealth and misogyny. Convicted murderer Brian Koberger is now proclaiming his innocence a year after pleading guilty to killing four University of Idaho students. Koberger said he only pled guilty to avoid the death penalty. Now he's asking for a new trial.
2: You probably think this song is about.
1: Singer-songwriter Carly Simon has announced that she's been diagnosed with Parkinson's disease. Simon is still making music. Her first new studio album since 2009 is expected sometime next month. This is the Worldwide News Network.
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4: NYC Health Department tests have now confirmed living Legionella bacteria in cooling towers at 56 Upper East Side buildings, narrowing the source of an outbreak that has so far killed five people and sickened 89. The new culture tests have proven more accurate than earlier PCR results, with 12 buildings still awaiting final findings. No new cases have been reported since owners drained the towers. Only 56% of city cooling towers received inspections in the past year amid staffing shortages. An increased number of ICE agents have now been deployed to New York City, with a new operation already underway in Queens. A surge into other areas is expected later today. Border Czar Tom Homan had said to expect this in response to last week's actions of an anti-ICE activist outside a federal building in Lower Manhattan. NYC Mayor Zohran Mamdani says that he will be at the annual 9/11 remembrance ceremony in September, adding that he will proudly honor families, survivors, and first responders forever impacted by the horrific terror attack, reaffirming that the city will never forget. The mayor making this announcement despite some victims' families not wanting him there. Several families of 9/11 victims have started a petition to have the mayor banned from the official ceremony, marking the 25th anniversary of the attacks. A community continues holding vigil in the Bronx, lighting candles for 12-year-old Jacob Freitas. The son of retired NYPD Sergeant Jesus Freitas, Jacob was struck by stray gunfire while riding his bike this past weekend. 45-year-old William Ferrer has pled not guilty to seven related charges, including the wounding of two others. He's being held without bail. Mayor Zohran Mamdani thankful that cops were able to make a quick arrest.
5: And yet we also know that we can never say that enough has been done when we are seeing our children being killed on our streets.
4: A flood watch is in effect until 8 a.m. The National Weather Service warns of 2 to 5 inches of rain, with the heaviest amounts expected in northeast New Jersey, increasing flash flood risks in rivers and low-lying areas. I'm Brandon Eisen for 77 WABC News.
6: If you missed Katz and Cosby, here's what you missed.
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10: You want my card, Sean? 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
9: 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So
8: both
9: great mayors, both great people for the city.
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0: This is Rob Williams. Tonight, an all-new episode of Drive Through Brew. Unless you're hearing it later as a rerun. Young Jake has just returned to the drive-thru from his first cruise vacation. Let's listen in as he and the manager discuss his adventures.
1: Well, morning, Gilligan. How was the 3-hour tour?
2: Ha ha. It was pretty good. In fact, I actually made a nice bundle of cash.
1: At the casino?
2: No, I lost money there. There was an art auction.
1: The art auction? How did you make money there?
2: It's kind of a long story, but if you're nice, I'll shorten it to a couple hours.
1: Go ahead.
2: So I went there because I heard they were giving out free champagne. Plus, someone told me that a lot of the art was kind of weird.
1: So what happened?
2: So first the auctioneer brought out a junky looking landscape, said he was painted by Bob Ross's former termite inspector, and was sure to go up in value.
1: Suddenly, I'm not sure I want to hear this, but go on. What was the picture of?
2: The guy said it was a scenery, meadow in twilight, surrounded by wind-blown trees. But I thought it looked more like a deserted junkyard with Pyre's old tiles, you see. So I didn't bid.
1: Wise move.
2: Then he showed a velvet picture of a rhino, a lion, and a zebra playing Wheel of Fortune. And I kind of liked it, but I passed.
1: So how did you make your money?
2: Actually, on one of the ugliest paintings. It was an abstract. And nothing but brown and red squiggly lines on an orange and green background. It kind of looked like a blind chimp could have painted it.
1: I've seen stuff like that.
2: So, being a little drunk, I bought it for $50, thinking I'd use it as a dartboard or maybe give it to my brother as a joke at Christmas.
1: $50, though.
2: But listen, when I was heading back to my cabin with it, a guy who was drunk and real seasick accidentally...
1: Stop there. I know what you're gonna say.
2: And he felt so bad he paid me $100 on the spot.
1: So you doubled your money.
2: More than that. The next day I cleaned it up a little and sold it back to the auction guy for $300. He asked what I'd done to make it so much more appealing, but I didn't tell him.
0: I know, but look, it could happen. Some dude duct taped a banana to a wall and sold it for $6 million. But never mind that. Listen next time when Jake says,
2: I'm getting to like art, Mr. Manager. Do we still got one of those smashed up moon pies that I run over with the forklift?
0: That's next time on Drive Through Brew. Rob Williams still speaking.
3: The other side of midnight. With Walter Sterling.
4: On the other side of midnight.
5: Silas, you know the Staten Island Ferry Hawks won this weekend, 8-2. Were you at the game, Silas? I expect you to be at that game.
6: Nah, couldn't make it, but I did want to talk about this Fauci guy.
5: Let me be a host and explain that I just talked about, just revealed this amazing revelation of the people at Fox and other news organizations today about this Fauci guy. And when they went through his diary and how they were able to petition that diary, I don't know. But they got his diary, which was very vast and complicated. And what they found in there was appalling.
7: The press is going wild with me. It is not a hyperbole to say that today I am the most famous and talked about person in the country and one of the most recognizable persons in the world. The situation with my national and international fame is explosive and really unimaginable. The press is still hot and heavy about me. POTUS seems to be enamored of me, even though I am taking the spotlight away from him. Now, Fauci's writing about the press like it's a woman he's making love to. During the lockdowns, Fauci apparently spent hours Googling himself, reading every article, even going into the comments section. Anthony was on Tyra Banks' Instagram page, you know, America's top model. He writes, "Dear Diary, one person said that Tyra was sexy, but that I was even more sexy than she was."
5: Oh, God, yes, he was. Silas, go ahead, please.
6: Yeah, it's freaking annoying. I mean, I knew this guy was lying from the time he said,
5: "How did you know? How did you know?
6: It's not a problem."
5: Yeah, how'd you know?
6: First, him and Hillary came out with, "Oh, you don't have to wear a mask. It's not a problem," when they thought Trump was making it a problem. Then they figured out how they could benefit from it, and they said, "Oh, they got to wear a mask." Then two masks. And it was just every other day. Remember him and Cuomo getting on every TV program they could, joking and laughing?
5: Oh, yes. It was quite a team. It was quite a team.
6: Yeah, and I, you know, these con people getting away with it, and this E. Jean Carroll. Could you imagine somebody accusing you of rape, and then you have to pay them? I don't know how the hell this is getting, how they're getting away with this crap, but I guess a Democratic-run city, and Tish James threatening an innocent man who had never committed a crime, but she's going to get his property, and I'm going to get his... And it's just, from Fauci to Obama on down, it's just a bunch of criminals who all need to be in jail. There's crime, there's organized crime, and then there's politics. It's highly organized crime. That's all it is.
5: Yeah, I prefer...
6: They just keep getting away with it.
5: I prefer organized crime. I prefer Sopranos organized crime, because they don't bother you and me if we don't bother them. They want nothing to do with us. They don't want anything to do with civilians. You have to go to a gangster and want something and ask for a favor or ask for a loan. Aside. Otherwise, they don't want another. Meanwhile, politicians, they will just dump all over all of us all the time. Silas.
6: And Fauci destroyed lives.
5: He destroyed lives. He destroyed my three daughters' academic career, their social life for 5 years, and destroyed thousands of retail businesses, just thousands of retail businesses. This was, when is somebody going to be held accountable for this horror show? Thanks, Silas. Thank you for calling. 800-848-9222. Beautiful Mary in Chicagoland. Welcome to the other side of midnight.
8: Oh,
5: hi.
8: Thank you, sweetheart. Okay, well, I didn't buy any of this. After 2 weeks, the first 2 weeks when nobody was dropping in the street, I called, you know what. But at any point, what I'm calling about is I belong to a health spa. You have to pay between $300 and $600. 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Oh, no. 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I was so proud of myself. I manipulated something, and yay me. But anyway, isn't that ridiculous, Will?
5: 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Made no sense.
8: And ridiculous is too kind of a word for it.
5: The local grocer, he had to close, but Costco, no problem. I appreciate your call at 800-848-9222, 800-848-9222. Avi Loeb, scientist extraordinaire, an amazing scientist, and a little out there. Avi Loeb was the first scientist to spot that strange asteroid, comet, that's not acting the way it's supposed to, that's moving around in our solar system, apparently not pulled by the sun, not pushed out by the gravity of the Earth, not attacked by asteroids. It seems to be piloted, and it's the first object to come into our solar system in our lifetime that we know of that is not from our solar system, that came from outside our solar system. This was identified by Dr. Avi Loeb. Well, now Dr. Avi Loeb, who is a scientist who is both respected and questioned. He's respected by his peers, but they ask a lot of extra questions. He's now head of the UFO initiative. He's in charge of Trump's UFO committee. He's the one who's going to decide what should be released to us and what should not be released to us. Walter Sterling strongly feels, and maybe you feel the same way, that this is all a conspiracy. This is all a lot of crap. Either there's nothing there, and I've always felt that because the day Trump announced that he was going to release the UFO files, that day, a man who was prone to hyperbole did not say, I can't wait to show you all this stuff. I'm going to release it. No other president ever had the guts, whatever. Instead, he said, I'm going to release the UFO files, and I guess it might be of interest to some people. That's how he introduced it. Like, well, that's not like him. And I have discussed it with many of our UFO people, Dave Scott, Ross Coulthart. I've discussed this. I said, well, maybe there is nothing there. Maybe everything that they've released is unidentified flying objects. And they've told the truth. They don't know what the hell these things are. Here, you look at them, see if you can figure it out. Michael on the east side, welcome to the other side of midnight. Did you see how I did that from the east side to the other side of midnight?
9: Oh, just amazing. I wish I could have seen a picture of you doing that. Incredible.
5: It's art.
9: So in any event, I wanted to fill in the blank on Long John Nebo. You had indicated that you wanted to schlep up to Syracuse to hear his recordings.
5: Well, I have. I have schlept up to Syracuse to hear his recordings because that's where I went to school, and I went up there to hear.
10: You want me to tell you the plan?
11: Yeah.
10: Oh, I haven't got to that yet. But
11: you haven't got to the plan yet.
10: It would work. Believe me, it would work.
11: Well, how would you know it would work if you don't even know what the plan is?
10: Don't worry. I have it all.
11: All right, I won't worry, sir, and I don't want you to lose any sleep. You're live right here.
10: Oh, hello, John.
11: Yes.
10: I just want to say one thing. I'll make it quick. I just want to say that you have to be the dumbest person on radio.
11: You're right.
10: You really are. You're slow.
11: You're right.
10: You know how much time you take to introduce somebody?
11: You're right.
10: If you would put them all together.
11: Right. Everything you say is right.
12: And can I ask you a question? If he's so dumb, why are you listening to him?
13: Well, you see, he's off the air already. He's having a problem. Get off the phone, you creep.
5: The other side of midnight, you and I are talking about the amazing Fauci stuff that was released today, his diary, his journal of fame. Now, mind you, for a guy who says he wanted to be famous, that he was liked, that people were impressed with him, he'd been famous a long time. He was the government's point person about the AIDS crisis. How did that go, President Reagan? Walter Sterling, the other side of midnight from the Red Apple Audio Networks.
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17: 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I love them. We don't have a chance. Not a chance.
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1: The Other Side of Midnight is brought to life by producers Matt Blaze and Pete Bellotti. 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Musical director, Lee Harris. Top-tier voice talent, Robert Clotworthy. Can't happen without him, Charles Van Zandt. 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
2: We'd love to think about the one that got away. We'd love to think about the woman or the guy who, if I'd just done X, Y, and Z, everything would have been fine. And then we think about the ones who were crazy, the crazy ones, the ones who keep us up at night as opposed to put us to sleep with a sweet dream. And maybe you're at a point in life where it's dating a little later on. We're dating a little later in life. And it's different. It's really different than high school or college or in your 20s. It's a different dynamic. I believe that it is quicker and more efficient, and you don't waste time with people. There's a lot, no time being wasted. Like, you know pretty quick, you let it be known pretty quick. But there have to be some issues, like when do you have sexo? Because in college or in high school, you knew when you had sexo, which was as soon as you could get away with it. Now maybe it's a little more thoughtful, a little more purposeful. And then there are other issues, there are social issues. When you've had a life and the person you're going out with has had a life and you both have money, does he always pay or do you offer to go Dutch? How does that work? And the dating apps, does that make any sense for people a little older? I don't think so. I think it's a bad idea. Because when we meet somebody, we like to take a look at the whole package. We like to see everything that's going on. You're not going to learn that in a dating app. And if you're a little older, the people in their 20s, they know what to do with dating apps. They know how to get the pictures right. They know what the language, the fonts, all that stuff. You're going to waste a lot of time. You don't really have a lot of time. You got to get going. The best place to meet somebody is where? Proximity. Whoever you're near, whoever you get near, that's who you're going to date. And I know that's obvious and stupid, but that is the number one way you fall in love with somebody, is that you're near them. They're around. Yeah, the workforce, but also in social, recreational situations. I don't have to tell you. You know. But it's easy to get discouraged. It's easy to get discouraged because, gee, I haven't met anybody and everybody's kind of a loser and I don't really want. But you will meet somebody. Why? Well, because you have a brain and you're active and you get out of the house, unless you're an introvert. But I'd like to know what the challenges you've had, the challenge you've had today versus when you were in your 20s versus when you were in high school or college. How is it different dating today? 800-848-9222, 800-848-9222. It's much more complicated and it's much simpler. It's simpler because you're not going to waste time. You can quickly size somebody up much faster than you could when you were 18. Entirely different dynamic. You got to factor in. Gee, do you have kids? How does that work? I used to fantasize. No, I didn't mean the word fantasize. Yeah, I used to fantasize about if my wife was dead and I actually dated, would I tell my kids? And the answer is no. I think that screws them up big time. Unless you know, you lost your wife when you were really young, or you lost your husband when you were really young, and it was sort of expected that you might date, and your kids would sort of understand it. But the odds are the kid isn't going to like it. It will confuse them. It will confuse them to see you romantically involved with someone besides their mother or father, it's going to be different. It's going to be weird and no. If my wife died and I dated, my kids wouldn't know. I'd keep that from them at all costs. And they'd go, oh, Daddy, aren't you going to go out with somebody? You really should. After my wife is dead, like 10 years, they would say, gee, Daddy, why don't you go on a date? But they'd wait a good solid 10 years before their mother's death was recognized. I don't mean to be morbid here, but I'm trying to think of the practicalities of dating a little after 30, a little after dinner. When do you have sex? Who pays? Do you tell the kids? I would guess those are the big issues. Did I miss one? Who drives? When do you have sex? Who pays? Do you tell the kids? Those are the big issues. 800-848-9222, 800-848-9222. Or did I miss something? Also, where is this thing? Okay. I'm looking at my notes because I have a lot to share with you, and I want to talk about everything. I don't want to miss anything. We got to the most evil car. We did do this. My favorite conspiracy theory is, let me get to my favorite conspiracy theory. Hold on a second here. You know, I had it all queued up. I was going to share it with you. And then, oh my gosh, look at that. You and I are on the air in Chicagoland at WGN.
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2: They, and you know who they are, erased an entire empire from your history books. And the proof is hiding in plain sight. There was an advanced civilization that you and I have talked to Michelle Gibson about and others. It was amazing. A reset happened. The maps of this incredible civilization, this advanced civilization, they were redrawn. New forests were planted over the ruins, and the people alive today were handed a version of history that begins after the wipeout of the history of this entire country. An entire civilization was wiped out, disappeared. You were never told what came before. Now, there's symbols that give it away. Dragons, double-headed eagles, you've seen these. Specific geometric patterns. They appear on the official seals and flags of cities across Europe and Asia. They appear on them right now. Well, these symbols predate the cities themselves. Cities in Europe, countries in Europe, have symbols, logos, and those symbols predate the cities themselves. Nobody explains where they came from. They're just called traditional. In 1771, Encyclopedia Britannica listed Tartaria as the largest country on Earth, bigger than Russia and China combined. Hundreds of maps from the 1500s to the 1800s marked it clearly. Then, in under a century, every single map erased it. No war, no explanation, just gone. St. Petersburg, Vienna, Paris, Chicago all had perfect domes and stone arches that modern engineers struggled to replicate today. But there were no construction photos, no labor records, no drawings of them being built. They just appeared. Now, scientists tested trees across Russia, Canada, Northern Europe. Most are only 150 to 300 years old. Something wiped out the old forests. Something wiped out the old forests between 1700 and 1850. Now, we were told that these were ancient woodlands. They are not. The ancient woods of Europe are not. We were told a lie. It was a conspiracy to hide an entire culture, an entire nation. They are regrowth covering. They're covering what was buried beneath. The forests that you see there today in Europe, that are called old forests, they're not old forests. They are regrowth, and they're covering what was buried beneath. That is the story of Tartaria. Larger than China, larger than Russia combined, with advanced technology, like what? Ether. They were able to capture the ether from the air and transfer it into heat and energy. They had airships, light bulbs. They had electricity. That's what had to be hidden. Why? Well, because if you owned oil wells and you were just figuring out what oil could do, and you realized that this could be the source of power and electricity and heat, you didn't want people to know about free electricity and free ether. And you and I will talk to Michelle Gibson later this week, who's an expert on all such things. 800-848-9222 with Walter Sterling. You and I are talking about dating.
4: I think camping is stupid. I'll say it. I'm not afraid to have an opinion, right? It's so dumb, camping, because you go outside and then you do all this work to make it feel like you're still kind of inside. You could just stay home and let a couple squirrels in. Your friends come over, like, why is there dirt on the floor? Oh, we're camping.
2: And one of the consistent,
4: yeah, getting in touch with nature.
2: One of the consistent conspiracies that we've heard all our lives is no matter what archaeologists dig up, no matter what scientists dig up out of the ground, what the drawings are, the writings are, the symbols are, no matter what it is, we're told that was spirituality. That was them with their gods, respecting their gods, making stories about their gods. All myth, all myth, all myth. Well, the Sumerians, the first civilization, they didn't seem all that spiritual. They seemed pretty damn practical.
5: In 1853... a British archaeologist named Hormuzd Rassam was excavating the ruins of the ancient Assyrian city of Nineveh when his crew pulled something out of the ground that nobody knew what to do with. It was a clay tablet, roughly the size of a man's hand, baked hard over 3,000 years, covered on both faces with dense cuneiform script, pressed so carefully into the clay that even after millennia underground, almost every character survived intact. Rassam had it cataloged, boxed, and shipped to the British Museum with hundreds of others from the same dig. For 20 years, it sat in storage. When a British Assyriologist named George Smith finally translated the batch in the early 1870s, most of the tablets turned out to be administrative records. Grain tallies, property transfers, royal decrees. Standard palace archive material. But one tablet was not administrative. Smith set it aside. He labeled it in his notes as anomalous, not because the Sumerian was unusual, but because of what the Sumerian said. He shared the translation with exactly three colleagues at the British Museum. None of them published it. One of them, according to a letter preserved in the museum's private archive, told Smith in writing that publishing the translation would be professionally imprudent. The tablet was recatalogued. Its new classification buried it in a subcategory used for mythological fragments, the kind of material that gets acknowledged in footnotes and never examined closely. It remained in that subcategory until 1994, when a German philologist named Dr. Anke Brenner requested access as part of a broader study on Sumerian cosmological texts. She was granted limited access, supervised, 2 sessions, 3 hours each, no photography. She published a partial translation the following year in an academic journal. It caused no immediate reaction. The journal was low circulation. The translation covered only the first third of the tablet. The rest has never been officially published. What Brenner translated and what Smith translated 100 years before her describes something the ancient Sumerians apparently believed with complete seriousness. Not as myth, not as metaphor. The language throughout the tablet is administrative in character, the same register used in legal documents and astronomical records. It reads like a species report, and what it reports is this. There is a class of being in the Sumerian cosmological framework that exists for one specific purpose. It does not build, it does not govern. It does not teach or observe or count the population the way other Sumerian beings are described as doing. It hunts. The Sumerians called it the Gala. And the tablet Smith found in 1853 is not primarily concerned with what the Gala is. It is primarily concerned with how the Gala operates, the method, the selection process, the sequence. Step by step, in a document that reads like a field manual, written by someone who had either witnessed the process directly or received a detailed account from someone who had.
2: The Sumerians cataloged in great detail what human beings were here for and how we got here. The Sumerians say that in the Anunnaki, their gods, the ones who brought us here, created human beings, but it took them seven times to get it right. The first time the Anunnaki made human beings, we just fought a lot. We ate, we mined the gold, and we argued a lot. But more significantly, we did not reproduce. Therefore, they kept having to make us out of the blood of gods and mud. That's what the Sumerian texts say. The next to the last evolution of humans, we reproduced, but we did not have free will. We were healthy, strong, reproduced, normal lifespan, but we did not have free will. It was determined that free will was necessary in order for us to work. And the way we were motivated to actually work and stay in line is the Anunnaki created religion. They created religion. They created gods and myth in order for human beings to understand that what they needed to do was behave, and yet they had free will to not behave. They also say, and this is amazing, that rivers, canals, forests, deserts were also created by humans 100,000 years ago. Much of what you and I look at, much of the landscape was not here, according to the Sumerian cuneiform texts. And what you and I look at today was all landscaped, engineered. It was as though there was a, you know, the planet was here, but not much else was going on. And the Anunnaki and the Sumerians had the humans do all of this work. But the thing about it is in the Sumerian cuneiform tablets, it is all said matter-of-factly. It is not said with the flowery language of, like, the Bible. This is what happened. It's cataloged. Here's what we did. Here's when it happened. Here's who did it. How many ages of man there were. All of that. Matter-of-factly, not mythologically. That's what's so amazing about the Sumerian texts. That's what's so amazing about the Sumerians and what they did for us. Walter Sterling, I got a phone number. It's 800-848-9222. You and I are live on the radio. Congratulations, it's the great shift. This is the time of day when we get to be who we were meant to be. Because during the day, what do we have to do? We have to be for other people. Whatever we're doing, we had to be for other people. The way we dress, talk, the work we do, how fast we work, for other people. And we get to talk about our favorite television, our best television. At the moment, our best television is Love Island.
6: Love Island finalists split after she held hands with reality show rival at NTAs. Yasmin Pettit and Jamie Rhodes have split up just weeks after leaving the villa. The pair attended the National Television Awards at London's O2 Arena together on Wednesday, but Yasmin gave Jamie the slip and was seen holding hands with The Traitors star Freddie Fraser. Now The Sun can reveal the couple have called it quits. We exclusively revealed how Yasmin was cozying up to Freddie and even whispered in his ear to escape prying eyes. She told him, "We need to go somewhere private. No one can see." Jamie, meanwhile, can be heard telling pals she had f***ed off, appearing to admit that they were on the rocks.
2: You and I viewed Taylor Swift's wedding suspiciously. She had, 1,000 people there, many of whom had never met her, people who did not know her, A-listers who came because they were invited, but they didn't know her at all. They didn't know him at all. They just showed up because it was Taylor Swift and they were invited. What if there was something much bigger? What if there was a conspiracy there? What if it was an Illuminati wedding.
7: Was Taylor Swift's wedding an Illuminati ritual? It's the latest celebrity event to get pulled into one of the internet's oldest conspiracy theories, and it's not hard to see why. It certainly didn't seem like a typical wedding by any stretch of the imagination. The wedding had over 1,000 guests, many of them millionaires, billionaires, and celebrities, with Adam Sandler officiating. One guest told the Mirror US they didn't even know Taylor or Travis, and that it felt like a, quote, corporate charity event. Meanwhile, non-celebrities were reportedly buying and selling trash collected outside of the wedding. Was this an Illuminati humiliation ritual or just a humiliating indictment of celebrity culture? Adding to the speculation, TMZ reported heavy security and unusual activity at Taylor's Rhode Island mansion days before the Madison Square Garden wedding. A video they obtained showed several people on a balcony, three wearing black robes and one wearing white. TMZ said it didn't know whether it was a wedding or something else. Even Dolly Parton was accused of using an Illuminati hand signal in a thank you video to Taylor and Travis for donating to her charity as part of their wedding celebration.
8: So, hey, when you have your firstborn, can I have it?
7: And online, some pointed to the reported death of Taylor Swift's former teacher and close friend on the day of the wedding, recalling a common claim in Illuminati lore that certain successes require the sacrifice of someone close to the celebrity. The idea that the Illuminati performed secret rituals actually predates the internet by centuries. The Illuminati was a real group founded in Bavaria in 1776 and outlawed shortly thereafter. But many believe it still lives on today and was responsible for the French Revolution, the creation of the United States, the assassination of Lincoln, and more. In its modern form, it claims that powerful elites like billionaires, politicians, and celebrities use highly publicized events as rituals to maintain power and control over society. Many versions of this theory claim that when millions of people watch the same event and share a collective emotional experience, that collective attention has power that can be harnessed and used. Believers argue that certain symbols like the all-seeing eye, pyramids, certain colors, and hand gestures like the one Dolly Parton was accused of making are either messages to insiders or subconscious cues for the public. Either way, you don't need to believe celebrities are performing occult rituals to recognize that media events like these help the elites. Hollywood has always played a role in normalizing the ideas that benefit the people and industries financing it.
2: What do you give that wedding? How long do you figure that's going to last? Because she's got to be a pain in the butt to live with. Here's a woman who achieved enormous stuff, right? Enormous stuff. But she's very much used to getting her way. And there's a man who's an NFL star. And in our culture, he's used to very much getting his way. The two of them are used to getting their way. And neither of them needs the other. Usually in a marriage, either emotionally or financially, somebody needs the other. And on a bad day, that's what balances it out, and they don't leave. There's every reason, every freedom, every possibility that Travis or Taylor could leave. No problem. Each of them has their own homes. Each of them has their own mansions. Each of them has their own set of friends. They could leave at any time. Nothing would happen to their lives. What's going to keep them together? Now, worse than that, he's from Cleveland Heights, which is not Cleveland. It's sort of the Scarsdale of Cleveland. He's from Cleveland Heights. And therefore, they bought a mansion, an estate, in Hunting Valley, the fancier part of the Cleveland suburbs. But again, it's silly, because Cleveland's not a real city anymore. It hasn't been in 40, 50 years. Yeah, there's the Rock and Roll Hall of Fame, and then there's nothing else. You could drive on the biggest street, the biggest boulevard in Cleveland, Euclid Avenue, at noon, and see nobody. And the downtown's not run down. The facades are beautiful, storefronts are beautiful, nobody's there. The entire population that calls itself Cleveland lives in the suburbs, Cleveland Heights, Chagrin Falls, Hunting Valley. So they buy an estate deep in the woods, and they'll go there so that they can see his family, not her family, his family. And then she has the estate on Rhode Island. She just sold the one in L.A. and in Nashville, or just sold that. I don't know. But they don't need each other at all, except as a date. And at some point, you get a little weary of dating somebody you marry, and then you got to be married. You think they're going to have long chats about how to spend their money? Think they're going to have long chats about how to not bounce checks? There's nothing for them to have long chats about except doing it. How long will that marriage last? In my opinion, that marriage is going to last till 18 months after the kid is born. 18 months till they're going to have a kid. Tom in New Jersey, welcome to the other side of midnight. Hi, Tom.
9: Hey, good morning. You were just talking about how many tries it took it to get it right.
2: Seven.
9: Okay. So why is it so wrong now? That's the big question.
2: Why is what so wrong?
9: Everything. The way people treat each other, the way we screw each other, all of that kind of jazz.
2: It took them seven tries to create the human race to be used as slaves to mine gold.
9: Yeah.
2: That seems less appealing than anything we're doing right now, Tom. Thanks for the call. 800-848-9222. Tom will call back again tomorrow. If you're a Tom fan, he's a chronic. He'll be with you tomorrow. I'm Walter Sterling. Oh, my God, look at this. It's a live radio show. Your morning men are coming in right now. Your morning hosts are coming in right now. And you know what they're going to talk about? They're going to talk about that Fauci thing. I'll figure out what else they're going to talk about. Let's see if I'm right. 800-848-9222, Red Apple Audio Networks.
0: 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This is the update on real estate with Suzanne Miller of the Miller Report.
10: It's no secret that the real estate market has become more and more difficult. 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I'm seeing them borrow from their retirement accounts just to come up with the down payments. 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

0: The Other Side of Midnight with Walter Sterling.
1: Strippers on the loose on the other side of midnight.
2: Kirtan Patel. Middle initial S's and Sam. Or Strip, yeah. He owned a Jersey City pharmacy. A pharmacy is located in Jersey City, New Jersey, right across from Manhattan. And apparently, he figured out a loophole in insurance. And yeah, he took in hundreds of thousands of dollars of ill-gotten insurance gains. He got pinched for it. He told his friends that he had, quote-unquote, found free money, and so he went on a partying, going to gentlemen's clubs over and over and over again, living like it was his last day on earth. In many ways, that is something we all should do, right? Live like it's our last day on earth. Here's the problem. Fraud is bad, and White House and federal government, they're all over fraud and fraudsters. Insurance fraud is a huge, huge deal. Curtin, though, he's going to leave a bunch of, a single mothers in his wake of disappointment, where he was showing up, giving them big tips, hanging out in the champagne room, telling corny jokes, getting big laughs, because you don't have to be funny when you go to a gentleman's club. All you have to do is have a thick roll in your pants. You got that in your pants, you're a big winner. Don't blame the dancers. Don't blame the gentlemen's clubs. Not their fault. These businesses are there to provide joy. Joy! And doggone it, this fellow did. And he gave joy, lots of joy, to the ladies in the club. From the champagne room, with a lady named Joy. I'm Velo Hool. Strippers on the Loose. Walter Sterling, The Other Side of Midnight. Red Apple Audio Network.
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3: To the other side of midnight, Frankie. Hi. Hello, Frankie. Hello,
4: morning,
3: Frankie.
4: Walter.
3: Hey, hi.
4: Good morning, Walter.
3: Good morning. How are you? Good morning.
4: All right. Look, I'm not going to be as eloquent as this other guy was the other night in regards to the conspiracy theories about the World Trade Center, and it was a controlled demolition. I worked there, okay? I was a part of the rescue effort. I lost my bladder because of this. There was no controlled demolition. These two planes flew into the building fully loaded with fuel and pierced the building. The building was cooking inside. Did take effect that took place when the buildings collapsed, pulverized everything. They said, oh, you didn't see anything. It was crushed. Everything was crushed. I feel sorry for the people who lost someone down there. Some people will never find anything remaining of their relatives. They were incinerated. The tremendous amount of heat is what caused these trusses inside the building to bend and to make the floors collapse. I thank you for letting me set the record straight a little bit, but that overeducated idiot was pretty eloquent the way he spoke,
3: talking about
4: these controlled explosions. This is silly. This is silly talk. Anyway, thank you.
3: I'm sorry you lost your bladder, and I appreciate what you did. I lost two of my everyday friends, including a New York City Fire Department Captain Patrick Brown. So thank you very much for the call. 800-848-9222 with Walter Sterling. Let me click this. Ah, Ivan, welcome to the other side of midnight. Hi.
5: To that I say, what about Building 7?
3: Well, that the builder will admit he pulled that. There's even video of him saying pull it
5: 5 minutes before it went down.
3: Exactly. He knew what he was doing. That was done. That's not a secret.
5: And there was a news report, live news report. The building's in the background. The announcers are saying, well, Building 7 has just collapsed. There it was, live.
3: Yeah, that was different. That was all wacky.
5: Anyway.
3: Yes, sir.
5: I'm sorry, I interrupted you.
3: No, go ahead.
5: On Fauci, here's the most important thing to remember.
3: That he's a crook?
5: No, this is much more important.
3: Okay, go ahead.
5: He claimed to be a

0: flack for it. Nobody laughed at him. Nobody remembers it. But I'm sure you can find it on one of the sites.
1: Yes, I bet you're right. I thank you very much for the call. Walter Sterling, this was an exciting show. We learned a great deal. Now I have an important announcement. After much pressure, pain, and suffering, finally, they put my podcast, my video podcast, on the 77 WABC YouTube channel. What? Yes? You can't believe what's gone into this? The suffering, the pain and suffering of the digital department at WABC Radio. But you can see my podcast. I put up the first one moments ago, within the past few days. The first one has gone up. There are two more waiting to go up. They've got to install a green screen. There are massive amounts of technicians working on it, big production people. This is quite an effort. My first podcasts have now gone up. How long have I been here? 10 weeks at least? It's all right. At least they're aware of it. At least they're aware. But I'd like you to see it. You go to YouTube and search 77WABC, YouTube 77WABC, and then search Sterling, and then way down there beyond Anthony Cumia, way down there, and you'll see it. And I don't know why they kept bugging me about getting a green screen. I'm looking at some of these other ones, and I think I had a better background, but I don't want to be competitive about this. The greatest gift that you and I can receive is a request for help.
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3: I'm Brandon Eisen. A 7.1 magnitude earthquake has just hit Japan's Kumamoto Prefecture. A final farewell for Senator Lindsey Graham begins today in Washington.
4: The longtime South Carolina Republican will be honored with a ceremony at the U.S. Capitol, where his casket will arrive in the rotunda as lawmakers and dignitaries gather to remember his decades of public service, including his time in the Air Force and more than 20 years in the Senate. The funeral service will follow at Washington National Cathedral. Among those expected to attend are President Trump, Ukrainian President Zelensky, and Israeli Prime Minister Netanyahu. Stacy Lynn, Worldwide News Network, Washington.
3: When meeting later today, Israeli Prime Minister Benjamin Netanyahu and President Trump are expected to discuss the framework agreement the U.S. and Israel signed with Lebanon over the Israel-Hezbollah war and the expansion of the Abraham Accords. It'll be the first time the two are meeting since launching the joint war against Iran. President Trump says mediators have begun making progress in getting both the U.S. and Iran back to the table.
5: And right now they're talking to us about making a deal, but if we didn't do it tough, there would be no talk. For 47 to 50 years, they have been talking, and all they do is tap everyone along.
3: Triple-digit heat in Missouri now has some farmers rethinking their day jobs. Extreme temperatures now forcing many to adjust their schedule, waking up extra early to move grain, keep irrigation systems running, and make sure the cattle don't lose their cool. The heat index hit 120 degrees in Nottoway County.
6: It doesn't take very long after the sun comes up to be pretty miserable. So I'd say by 10 o'clock we're wanting to find different jobs.
3: It's not just Missouri facing a heat wave. The Dakotas down to Texas have also been hit with extreme heat this week. Arizona hit a record-breaking 117 degrees over the weekend. A tornado swept through eastern Wisconsin yesterday. This man saw it coming while driving into Appleton.
7: You can see the backside of it. See the tornado cyclone, the dark area. Look at that. Right in front of us.
3: The tornado splintered homes, downed trees, and knocked out power to more than 30,000 people. One man was killed by lightning strike while trimming trees in Whitewater, Wisconsin. Seattle Mayor Katie Wilson spoke through a megaphone while attending a large vigil last night for those killed in a shootout Sunday at a crowded food festival.
8: This is not acceptable. And I see you. No father, no parent should have to bury their child. This is not something that we can keep happening in our community.
3: The shooting, which happened near Seattle's iconic Space Needle, left three people dead, four others wounded. A 15-year-old suspect is already in custody, and officials now say a 19-year-old among the dead is believed to have been one of the shooters. Police are still looking for a possible third suspect and say that the shooting was likely gang-related. This is the Worldwide News Network.
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0: 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It's the 77 WABC News Hour. 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
1: All the news you need to know with Joe Nolan, Traffic, Justin Ellick, Sports. 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
2: Yes, that's me. Good morning. It is Monday, July 27th. Your forecast from the 77 WABC Weather Center. Clouds this morning, thunderstorms this afternoon. Some could come with gusty winds and hail. The high today, 80. Tonight and overnight, we could see some heavy rain, low 70. And then Wednesday, showers in the morning, scattered thunderstorms in the afternoon, high 79. If you are walking out the door with us right now, 68 and cloudy in Orangetown up in Rockland. It's 66 and cloudy in Mahwah over in New Jersey. And it's 70 and partly cloudy right outside our Midtown studios.
1: This is the Top 5 at 5.
2: We could see some pretty intense weather today. A local funeral home makes a huge mistake. The 9/11 families tell the mayor to stay away, but he pushes back. A Long Island woman says she needs help getting rid of a stink in the neighborhood. And people in Fairlawn want the people in Patterson to be quiet. All right, let's get into it at 5:04. Maybe you were out and about yesterday afternoon into last night. Parts of New Jersey just got pummeled. Heavy rain, lightning, hail triggered flash floods. At least five people had to be rescued in River Edge by firefighters after they got stuck in what was just a wall of water.
3: We had to walk through the floodwaters. We were able to extricate the people out of the cars over there.
2: Yeah, when you talk to those firefighters, they say they could not believe how fast Route 4 was underwater, at least portions of it anyway, and the calls came in big time for help.
4: That was it. It was just, it just came down real quick. I mean, personally, I wasn't ready for this.
2: Yeah, and Hawthorne, Goffle Road there turned into a river. Also, just so quickly that people could not get out of the way. And Ridgewood, first responders, talking about lightning strike there that started a fire. There was hail, too. I saw that outside my house. Franklin Lakes, Edison, Jersey City last night.
5: It's just getting worse and worse every year, you know? It's just the weather's crazy.
6: Yeah. What is going on over here? I guess the storm drains are not working.
2: Yeah, so the storm impacted New Jersey Transit as well last night. The Pascack Valley line suspended for a few hours, both directions due to a downed tree across the tracks near the Westwood station. Oh, and now we're going to have a little bit more of this today. So a flood watch is in effect for the city, much of the tri-state. Powerful storms poised to hit us. Significant rainfall, potential for flash flooding. Again, a lot of this will likely be this afternoon, but the flood watch takes effect starting at 8 a.m. this morning. And almost everybody in listening areas included, I mean, I could start naming the towns, but likely if you can hear me, you are under a flood watch. In general, we could see 1 to 3 inches of rain today. But here's the problem. Some areas could see 4 to 5. And if you get 4 to 5 inches of rain in a short period of time, then you get what you got in Bergen County last night, some flash flooding. Of course, we'll watch that all day long. 5:06 last night. There was a candlelight vigil in Queens to honor the life of Staff Sergeant Angel Rampersad. She was the woman killed in Jordan by an Iranian missile. The community in Ozone Park, they turned out in huge numbers last night to support her grieving family.
7: Considering the controversial conflict that we have over there, and, you know, the parents' pain, me as a parent and grandparent, you can only feel that.
8: They need all the support we can give them in this time.
2: Yeah, just complete strangers showed up. I'm not surprised to hear that. And then people who knew the family well. Her pastor, he spoke out last night. He said he remembers watching her grow up in the community ever since the family had moved here from Trinidad.
9: She understood that protecting others, standing for freedom, and stepping into danger were not just an act of duty. It was her expression of love.
2: And Ozone Park expressing their gratitude a week after Angel and three other American service members were killed in that Iranian missile attack on the air base in Jordan. Here's the Queensborough President, Donovan Richards.
10: Angel Rampersad was not born in the United States of America, but Angel Rampersad was willing to die for the United States of America. That takes a lot of courage.
2: Yeah, and when it was all over last night, her mother was able to muster a little bit to just thank the people who had come out over the last week to, you know, get her through this or try to get her through this.
11: I want to thank you all from the bottom of my heart. Thank you.
2: Now, Angel's family planning a final goodbye later this week. And local leaders are planning to ask the city to rename not just the intersection where she lived, but they want a stretch of the Cross Bay Boulevard and a school, her school, PS 63. Maybe that should bear her name as well. Angel Sarah Rampersad, her rank staff sergeant. That came, that was announced posthumously. She was posthumously promoted. All good ideas to rename those things after Angel. In a moment, we'll head up to the Bronx, where there's so much heartache over this 12-year-old Bronx boy who was shot and killed outside a bodega over the weekend. We'll get into that in just a moment. But first, traffic, transit. Good morning, Joe Nolan.
12: Hey, good morning, Noah. Good morning, everybody. And as we start out today, a little bit busy out there, first of all, from the Apple Bank traffic desk. If you're southbound on 287 coming down into exit 33, there's an accident there. The two left lanes are going to be out of service. And then also, as you head southbound on Route 9, this is in central New Jersey at Jake Brown Road, there was an accident with a downed traffic light. Now, we do have a problem on the Long Island Expressway, but this should be out of the way within the next half hour or so. They're doing that overnight road work, and as a result, they had lanes closed on the eastbound side, getting into the area of New Hyde Park Road. Now, from there east, you have a closure, so you've got problems with bumper-to-bumper traffic, as you would imagine, as you get through there. However, that should be out of the way fairly shortly. And then also southbound on the Van Wyck coming into the Kew Gardens interchange, a disabled truck, that one in the center lane. Now, a couple of Jersey Transit trains that are canceled. First of all, the 503 out of Montclair State, which is due in New York, this one at 8:59. They've already canceled that one. And then the 536 out of New York, heading to Long Branch at 7:16, that also was canceled. Now, the reason I mention that is because that might impact turnaround equipment. We'll have to wait and see. And alternate side, alternate side is in effect. 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
2: WABC News Time 510. Let's head up to the Bronx. The Mount Eden section where a vigil for a 12-year-old who was shot and killed continues to go. Jacob Jacob Freitas, known to loved ones as Kai, he was riding his bike to a bodega in Mount Eden right nearby. Four men were in a fight. One of them pulled out a gun, started firing off, and one of those bullets hit Jacob as he was about to walk in, or actually had already walked into this bodega, walked back out with a ball that he wanted. He took a bullet to the chest. He then staggered back into the bodega where he passed away. Well, friends and family have been coming to, you know, wish them well, to mourn with the family. His father was a retired police sergeant who had worked in the Bronx. Here were people outside the vigil where candles have been lit, flowers have been placed both outside the bodega and his home in Mount Eden.
13: There's nothing we can say or do to bring Jacob back. We are all heartbroken. Love your loved ones. Give your kids a hug today and every day.
2: Yeah, so police arrested 45-year-old William Ferrer over the weekend outside of his home. You won't be shocked to see he has a laundry list of prior crimes, which, of course, begs the question, what's he doing back out on the street? Ferrer was arraigned yesterday, Bronx Criminal Court, where a judge ordered him held without bail. His case is scheduled to return for a grand jury action on July 31st. Mayor Mamdani weighing in on this tragedy yesterday.
14: I am so appreciative of the work of our NYPD, and yet we also know that we can never say that enough has been done when we are seeing our children being killed on our streets.
2: Yeah, of course, just terrific. 5-11. Let's go out to Seattle, where it's a teenager, a 15-year-old boy detained following Sunday night's mass shooting that killed three, injured four outside the Seattle Center right near the Space Needle. Mayor Katie Wilson says this teenager who was detained after the shooting, he was booked into juvenile detention for firearms violation.
15: We believe this teenager opened fire in the crowd, but details are still under investigation.
2: Now, the thought is that it was two teens firing at each other. One of the three people who were involved in this, they were shot dead, but there's a second gunman they're still looking for. Three victims were a 19-year-old man. They think that's the other gunman, a 44-year-old man who both died at the scene, and a 56-year-old woman who died at the hospital a short time later. The Seattle mayor says her heart goes out to the families of the victims and everybody affected by the shooting that took place during a food festival on Sunday.
15: The terror and the trauma of gun violence reaches far beyond those who are struck by the bullets.
16: Any loss of life due to gun violence is unacceptable, as is the terror it causes our community.
2: Yeah, that's the Seattle police chief.
16: Our officers, as well as members from the fire department, medic team, ran toward gunfire in an attempt to render life-saving aid and to disarm someone who was actively firing a weapon into a crowd.
2: Yeah, so the thought is it had nothing to do with the crowd there, but a fight between these teenagers. Again, that third gunman has not been found. 513, Savannah Guthrie addressing her mother's kidnappers in a new video that she posted to Instagram yesterday. Her mom, Nancy, went missing from her home in Tucson on February 1st and is yet to be found.
17: We are in a nightmare that will not end. Nothing about our situation has changed.
2: Yeah, I can only imagine. The Today Show co-host making a plea to the kidnappers, urging them to turn themselves in or just turn over information, anything they may have.
17: It has been months since our mom was taken from us. Our family is in agony. We have done our best. We will never stop looking for her. We will always ache for her and feel that hole in our hearts. The world can be a cruel and unforgiving place, and I know that you have tried to do things the right way. So I'm asking you, begging you, to do the right thing now. Make the right choice.
2: It is sort of amazing that they don't seem to be any closer to finding her, Nancy Guthrie, at all, or any details. Or at least they haven't told us a whole lot. More from Guthrie's Instagram post yesterday.
17: Help us find her. Tell us where to look for her. I truly believe it is never too late to do the right thing. Help us bring this situation to an end.
2: Now, the FBI joined in the search for Nancy, offering a $1 million reward for information leading to her recovery. Savannah Guthrie says her family's hurting. The Guthrie family also offering $1 million reward. Actually, it's the FBI. It's a $100,000 reward for any information that leads to her mother. In a moment, we'll head up to Massachusetts, where there's a sensational trial that just got underway yesterday. Gave you the latest details on that. But first, 5:15, let's head over to the 77 WABC Sports Desk. Good morning, Justin Ellis.
18: Good morning to you, Noam Alladen. We'll start out here in Queens. Francisco Lindor homered twice and tripled off the top of the wall, driving in six runs as the Mets pulled away for a 14-3 victory over the Braves to grab the opener of a three-game series against Atlanta. Marcus Semien hit a long two-run homer that snapped a three-all tie in the sixth inning. Tyrone Taylor extended his tear at the plate with a three-run drive in the seventh. As the last place Mets matched a season high with 19 hits, Lindor, Semien, Taylor, Bo Bichette, and rookie A.J. Ewing all had three hits as the Mets, minus injured slugger Juan Soto, scored double-digit runs for the 10th time this season. Rookie starter Zach Thornton allowed three runs and six hits in six and a third innings. The left-hander struck out five and walked one in his fifth big league outing. Up next for the Mets, ready Christian Scott opposes Atlanta southpaw Chris Sale in tonight's middle game of this three-game series at home. First pitch from Citi Field is scheduled for 7:10 p.m. In Chicago, Ollie Sanchez hit a three-run shot for his first career homer, and the Yankees beat the White Sox 9-5 in the opener of a four-game series there. Ben Rice hit a tie-breaking single in the seventh, and New York put away the game with four more runs in the eighth. Jazz Chisholm Jr. had two hits, two RBI, and two steals for New York. Jason Dominguez also had two hits and scored twice. Yankees won for the sixth time in eight games and pulled within 2.5 games of idle Tampa Bay. For the AL East lead, Brent Hedrick pitched an inning and a third scoreless for the win, and David Bednar got one out for his 21st save. Up next for the Yankees, Gerrit Cole will get the start against Chicago lefty Anthony Kaye in tonight's game 2 of 4 against the White Sox. First pitch from Chicago, it is scheduled for 7:40 p.m.
2: It seems like that All-Star break really actually helped out the Yankees, no? They're playing good baseball since the All-Star break.
18: Yeah, for the most part. I mean, listen, you beat up on the Phillies 2 out of 3 over the weekend. That's a good sign. And the White Sox are a playoff contender as well. So you're playing good teams out of the break. I'd be inclined to agree with you there, Noam Alladen. That they are playing well out of the All-Star break, and maybe it is just what they needed. Again, you know, you're starting to see them produce some runs. Nine runs last night. A couple of more productive games in Philadelphia over the weekend, though they were low scoring. But again, the arms are going to be there in terms of the pitching. It's just a matter of this offense keeping up while you have Judge and Stanton out. So, you know, we'll wait a couple more weeks until Judge comes back. But in the meantime, if you can keep winning ball games against good teams here, you can edging out these close games, and that's a good sign.
2: Yeah,
18: for
2: it's
18: sure.
2: Awesome.
18: Yeah. And training camp starts today for both the Jets and the Giants. Veterans reporting to both camps there. That is your Sports Nola, man. I'm Justin Ellick, 77 WABC.
2: Thank you very much, Justin. Time for traffic, transit. Here's Joe Nola.
12: Yep, it's football season, baby. Let's go.
2: I can't wait.
12: Let's go. So let's tell you about what's going on, though, now from the Apple Bank Traffic Desk. 287 southbound, exit 33, an accident. Two left lanes going to be out of service as you get through there. Also, southbound on Route 9, Jake Brown Road, there is a down traffic light. That also in the process of being cleared up and out of the way. Now, on the Van Wyck southbound, we're slow into the Kew Gardens interchange. Disabled truck, center lane going to be out of service. You want to get over to the left and right. Good news on the LIE. We told you that was going to get picked up. All that LIE construction has been removed, so all lanes are open. And moving actually pretty well. And then you're good as you travel on the westbound side of the expressway, just a little slow now getting into the Brooklyn Queens Expressway. And then inbound, I don't know what's wrong with my throat this morning. Inbound, Gowanus BQE, we're a little slow getting on up to the Prospect. Now, other than that, we're not doing badly. We do have some problems with New Jersey Transit, though. They have canceled three trains. First of all, the 503 out of Montclair State, then the 623 out of Trenton, and the 536 out of New York headed to Long Branch. All of those canceled this morning in all side is in effect. 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I'm Joe Nolan with traffic on Talk Radio 77 WABC.
2: WABC News Time 519. Today, day two in the trial of the Massachusetts mom accused of murdering her three children. Lindsay Clancy claims she was suffering from postpartum psychosis when she strangled her kids back in 2023. But in court yesterday, the prosecutor, Shannon Buckingham, told the jury not to buy that.
19: This was a woman who acted intentionally, rationally, and swiftly to accomplish a very specific goal, to kill.
2: Prosecution witness Patrick Clancy, that's Lindsay's ex-husband, he testified that Lindsay was having one of her best days on the day that she killed her 5-year-old, her 3-year-old, and her 8-month-old children. After killing her kids, Clancy, or allegedly, I should say, Clancy cut her wrists and neck and jumped from a second story in a suicide attempt that has left her as a paraplegic.
20: She had no motive. She loved her children. She intended to kill herself.
2: Patrick Clancy will return to the stand today, where his ex-wife's mental health and medications will be discussed further. 520, a North Carolina family asking for the public's help as the search continues for Elizabeth Waddell.
21: A 44-year-old American who vanished on an island vacation. According to the Royal Grenada Police Force, the married North Carolina mother was last seen at Grand Anse Beach on Wednesday. Police specifically calling on fishermen, boaters, and people who live along the coast to be on the lookout.
2: Correspondent Jesse Kirsch there says Waddell had been sharing an Airbnb with a friend, and when she failed to return, that friend filed a missing person report. Waddell's husband, he traveled to the island in Grenada to assist with the search.
21: Amanda Romano Harmon is a family friend. She says Waddell and another friend were sharing an Airbnb, and when the friend did not see Waddell at their rental's pool, she went looking by the beach, but only found Waddell's towel.
2: Now, that friend, she remains hopeful that she'll be found. Waddell.
22: I want to leave no stone unturned. We just want to bring her home. I really still want there to be a happy ending to this. They've had divers out for several days. They can't find her.
2: Yeah, Waddell was on a 3-week vacation with a close friend, was staying at the Hideaway Waterfront Apartments when she went missing. 521, I've been watching some of the video of this destructive tornado that ripped through Northeast Wisconsin yesterday. I mean, there's just whole homes that are gone. And I don't see that anybody was killed, which is amazing when you see that just houses were blown to pieces. Kathy Patton, who lives in Eagle River, says she and her husband were shocked to see all the damage right outside their home.
23: We had no idea it was this bad. We were in the house and the wind came up and
0: We had absolutely no idea that these trees went down and there was this kind of damage.
2: You know how it is. It comes through quick. You walk out the door and she was shocked by what she has seen. The tornado caused extensive damage, has left thousands without power, but there are no confirmations, at least this morning, of fatalities or even any serious injuries, which is incredible.
1: We're very, very fortunate in the sense that there's no harm done and nothing that affects us at all, really.
2: Yeah, so the same storm system that caused the twister then pummeled parts of Illinois and Indiana late yesterday. 522 down to Washington, where funeral services for the late Senator Lindsey Graham going to take place today in D.C. and tomorrow in South Carolina.
3: The longtime South Carolina Republican will be honored with a ceremony at the U.S. Capitol, where his casket will arrive in the rotunda as lawmakers and dignitaries gather to remember his decades of public service, including his time in the Air Force and more than 20 years in the Senate. The funeral service will follow at Washington National Cathedral. Among those expected to attend are President Trump, Ukrainian President Zelensky, and Israeli Prime Minister Netanyahu. Stacey Lynn, Worldwide News Network, Washington.
2: President Trump, he was in the Detroit area yesterday, renewing his push to bolster the American auto industry in a campaign-style speech. This was at the GM plant in Milford. The president says he's done more for auto workers than any other president.
23: We're building more auto factories and more plants than at any time in the history of our country. And someday the fake news is going to be writing stories about it. They don't like to write those stories. That's why they call them the fake news.
2: The president says his tariffs targeting foreign autos have boosted domestic production.
23: You've changed the world, and maybe more importantly, you have made a comeback like very few companies. You are doing really well, and Mary and your whole group have done a fantastic job. If you build in a factory in Michigan or someplace in our country and make your automobiles or trucks right here in America, you pay zero tax and zero tariff. You pay zero.
2: Now, while the president was on his way to Michigan yesterday aboard Air Force One, he talked about an interest rate cut. He's really pushing the Federal Reserve to make one.
24: We should have the lowest interest rate in the world.
2: The president telling reporters that the new head of the Federal Reserve, Kevin Warsh, is doing a fantastic job, but he says the Reserve Board is very political and some members may have bad intentions.
24: Well, they have a board, and Kevin's fantastic, but he's got a board, and the board members are very political. He wants to do the right thing. I know what he wants to do, but you need the consent of some people that have perhaps bad intentions.
2: Yeah, the Federal Reserve will announce its next rate decision tomorrow. 525, the U.S. and Iran have paused their attacks now for a third straight day amid calls for more negotiations. Correspondent Hannah Brandt has more.
25: The president did express some optimism about where those negotiations stand. He said he thinks they're going well, but he also at the same time denied the reports of a shortage of critical U.S. missile interceptors. Axios had said that was part of what attributed to this break in strikes, because, of course, that leaves American forces more vulnerable when trying to defend against Iranian counterattacks.
2: And the president yesterday rejecting a suggestion that his patience with negotiations could be wearing thin. He says Washington is having very friendly talks, those are his words, with Tehran, but suggests he's not prepared for prolonged negotiations. He wants us to work out quickly. And then Prime Minister Bibi Netanyahu meet with President Trump this morning to talk about the U.S.-Israeli war on Iran, and that's going to, of course, top his agenda before they go to Lindsey Graham's funeral a little bit later today. 526, Nightscope, a robotics company in Sunnyvale, California, says their new security robots and AI will make America the most secure in the nation. News Nation's Nancy Liu has more.
26: Part of the new force is the Nightscope K7 unit. 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The K7 can recharge itself and run every hour of every day. Nightscope aims to have 1 million units across the country, eventually running 24/7.
2: Yeah, it's pretty cool. The K7 is a four-wheeled security robot. It's designed to patrol large areas of security using sonar and GPS with high-tech cameras. In a moment, will tell you about a former NFL player who ICE agents picked up. We'll get to that story in just a moment. But first, 527, traffic, transit on the 7s. Here's Joe Nolan.
12: All right, good morning again. Noam from the Apple Bank Traffic Desk. We've got ourselves a problem in North Jersey on 287 southbound up in the Morristown area, exit 33. There is an accident there. The two left lanes are going to be out of service, so as you head that way, allow some time. Also down in Central Jersey, southbound Route 9, Jake Brown Road, that down traffic light still going to be causing a little bit of a problem as you get through there. Now, if you're coming inbound on the Long Island Expressway, still a little slow around the Cross Island. Then from Queens Boulevard in towards the LIE, a lot of slow traffic at that point. Inbound on the Gowanus BQE, Prospect on up to the Brooklyn Bridge. Usual stuff getting through the Belt Parkway through Kennedy Airport. There might be an accident on the westbound side there. We had a report of one as you got in through Francis Lewis Boulevard now. Also, some delays as you travel out onto the Van Wyck southbound at Q. There was a disabled truck there, one lane out of service. Now, Mass Transit, Jersey Transit has a bunch of three trains that they have canceled. The 803 out of Montclair State, the due in New York at 8:59, that's canceled. Also, the 536 out of New York, which was due in Long Branch at 7:16, that one also has been canceled. And alternate side of the street parking rules and regulations again today are going to be in effect. 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
2: WABC News Time 528. ICE removed a former Indianapolis Colts linebacker who was allegedly in the country illegally. 37-year-old Daniel Ogama Odanga Odongo made history in 2013 as the first Kenyan to sign with the NFL team. But I guess he was here illegally. More on that from Marnie Hughes.
4: He played with the Colts for two seasons until 2015. Officials say he overstayed his visa, though, in 2016. DHS also says he had a checkered past, writing, quote, he has been arrested multiple times by Indiana law enforcement over the past 9 years for crimes, including intimidation, battery, and disorderly conduct.
2: Now, I'm not sure why we're finding out about this just now, but ICE removed him back in June. The U.S. reopening the border with Mexico for cattle imports. It's been closed for more than a year due to concerns about that flesh-eating fly, the New World screwworm.
5: They were part of our supply, so it did cut into our supply of beef in this country.
2: That's Russell Boehning, who heads the Texas Farm Bureau, says the return of Mexican cattle imports will help increase herd sizes.
5: The long-term effect will be to bring our beef supply kind of to where it was.
2: There had been at historic lows leading to price hikes at the grocery store. Americans being warned about a salmonella outbreak in the U.S. Food supply that's triggering recalls across the country. Correspondent Marnie Hughes reports.
4: The CDC is now tracking a surge of salmonella cases already infecting dozens of people across 17 states. Health officials say more than 1.5 million eggs could be contaminated. The CDC is tracking the outbreak back to farms here in the U.S. Farm-raised eggs from Texas infecting more than 70 people in the Lone Star State, with dozens more affected from coast to coast. It is the second outbreak of foodborne illness that we've seen in the last couple of weeks.
2: Yeah, and health officials, of course, also tracking that Cyclospora outbreak impacting produce from Mexico, with the CDC reporting more than 4,000 confirmed cases across the country. WABC News Time 531. Research shows your drive to work is easier and less risky than your drive back home.
6: Nobody wants a speeding ticket, but statistically speaking, it's probably your turn to get one. Insurance sites say there are 41 million speeding tickets handed out in the U.S. every year. That averages out to about one ticket per driver every 10 years. According to MarketWatch, you're more likely to get one on the drive home. They say fatigue sets in and you become a sloppy driver. Police say it's also easier to pull someone over when traffic thins. I'm Bree Tennis.
2: WABC News Time 531. The Ramones are set to receive a star on the Hollywood Walk of Fame. They're part of the Los Angeles Landmarks 2027 class. The dates for the star ceremonies are yet to be announced. Recipients have up to 2 years to schedule their star unveiling ceremony after their selection date is announced.

Adaption of Purple Rain, the 1984 cult classic, starring Prince, of course, coming to Broadway. It's set to run at the Majestic. The movie was a huge box office hit and the $100 million worldwide. It inspired that Grammy-winning award album of the same name. The musical will feature over 20 of Prince's iconic hits, including When Doves Cry, I Would Die for You. Previews begin March 12th ahead of an opening night set for April 12th of next year.

0: musical icon Carly Simon opening up about a private health battle. The 83-year-old songwriter-singer revealing to People magazine that she has been diagnosed with Parkinson's disease after undergoing some pretty intensive medical evaluations at the Mayo Clinic. She released a statement explaining that she purposely has stepped away from the public eye to learn how to live with the neurological condition, noting that her symptoms can be highly unpredictable day from day. Wall Street, it lacked direction for most of the session yesterday. WABC business reporter John Terrett has a look back and a look ahead on the markets.
1: Good morning. Well, stocks were mixed for most of the day yesterday, and then right at the last moment, in the final 59th minute of the last hour of trading, the S&P 500 ticked over into the green, but only just, as you will see. And to think things started out so well yesterday, when there were no attacks on Iran, Sunday into Monday, by the US, and as a result of that, crude oil fell sharply, down by about 8 or 9% in both cases. But it didn't last, because the AI spending worries crept in again, especially after a new Chinese chipmaker saw 466% on its trading debut in China, the mainland markets there, and became the number one company in China. And of course, more competition for our domestic chip makers here. So the SOX index, which tracks chip makers, was down just over 2% yesterday. On the other hand, though, the Dow was up 0.5%, the Nasdaq just under 0.1%, and the S&P 500 ahead by just 1 point, that's all. Company news, Cracker Barrel CEO Julie Masino is stepping down. You remember she was the one who oversaw that botched rebranding that included new decor, new things on the wall, and a logo that did not feature Uncle Herschel, the much-beloved person sitting alongside the Cracker Barrel itself. Anyway, she's going in a couple of months' time, a new person is coming in, and the stock yesterday was still down by between 2 and 3%. The tobacco giant Philip Morris was up 1.3% yesterday. It's doubling its investment in its nicotine patch business, which is called Zyn, which is based in Colorado. Boeing ascending by about 1% after beating Airbus last week at the Farnborough Air Show just southwest of London. With jet orders, they got 173, Airbus got 154. Well done, Boeing. Paramount is holding off on closing its multi-billion dollar merger with Warner Brothers until a court can decide if it is legal or not. Now, 12 states say it's not legal, so the court will have to decide. Later in the week, four of the Magnificent Seven stocks report. They are Apple, Amazon, Microsoft, and Meta Platforms. And there could well be some big issues concerning AI spending when it comes to all of those names reporting. As for today, Tuesday, well, some pretty big names, although not as big as those four from the Mag 7. Today we hear from Visa, we hear from Coca-Cola, based in upstate New York, and from the aforementioned Boeing, who beat out their European rivals at Farnborough last week. John Terrett, 77, WABC News.
0: And at the closing bell, the Dow gained 262 points, S&P 500 rose a point, the Nasdaq lost 43 points. We are just getting started on this early Tuesday morning. A whole lot more to get to as we work our way up. 6 o'clock hour, Sid and Friends in the morning. A local funeral home makes a huge mistake. The 9/11 families tell the mayor to stay away, but he pushes back. And a Long Island woman says she needs help getting rid of a stink in the neighborhood. We'll get to those stories and more right after this.
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0: Let's start on the LIE through Suffolk County. Looks pretty good at this hour. Sunrise Highway, no problems. Volume on the Southern State, Northern State Parkway, but no accidents. Montauk Highway, free and clear. And on the LIRR, everything is on or close to schedule. In the WLIR traffic desk, I'm Noam Layden.
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0: Yes, that's me. Good morning. It is Tuesday, July 28th. Your forecast from the 77 WABC Weather Center. Clouds this morning. Thunderstorms this afternoon. Some could come with gusty wind and hail, the high 80. Tonight and overnight, we could see some heavy rain, low 70. And then Wednesday, showers in the morning, scattered thunderstorms in the afternoon, high 79. If you are walking out the door with us right now, so happy you are. 68 and cloudy in Orangetown up in Rockland. It's 66 and cloudy in Mahwah over in New Jersey. And it's 70 and partly cloudy right outside our Midtown studios. Time for traffic, transit. Here's Joe Nolan.
5: All right, Nolan from the Apple Bank Traffic Desk. Still a lot of slow traffic coming inbound on the Long Island Expressway this morning as you start to get into the area of Queens Boulevard, from Queens Boulevard all the way on in to the Brooklyn Queens Expressway. There's some late running construction. There's only one lane open as you come over the BQE, so you've got delays now actually back to about 69th Street. So as you come inbound on the Long Island Expressway, you're going to run into that. That'll be out of the way shortly, though. If you're on 287 in New Jersey, we still have that accident at exit 33, an accident, two left lanes are out. Southbound Route 9, now a little bit of good news here as well. Jake Brown Road, only the right lane now is shut with that down traffic light in Old Bridge. They're still in the process of getting that cleaned up, though. There's a lot of equipment on the scene. Other than that, though, really not all that big of a deal. Coming inbound from Long Island, we're doing very well this morning. You don't have any really major difficulties on the expressway, northern, southern state. Really no minor difficulties the whole way on through. Still a little slow, though, on the Belt Parkway. Just as you come off of the Cross Island, there was an accident. We had a report of an accident there earlier, but that looks like that's gone. Inbound Gowanus BQE Prospect on up to the Brooklyn Bridge. New Jersey Transit trains, the 548 out of Port Jervis, the 623 out of Trenton, that's a Trenton Express, and also the 536 New York to Long Branch. All of those have been canceled this morning, and there's also no Princeton shuttle, and alternate side of the street parking rules are in effect. 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I'm Joe Nolan with traffic on Talk Radio 77 WABC.
0: WABC News Time 541. Just getting this story in from Japan. A powerful 6.8 magnitude earthquake hit southwest Japan this afternoon, their time, this morning, our time, igniting fires apparently near its epicenter. It's cut power. This is what's being told from a Japan broadcaster for tens of thousands. And they say there are injuries, but it's an unknown number of people. 6.8 is a pretty serious earthquake. Of course, as more info comes in on that quake, we'll pass that on to you. 541, let's bring it back home, go out to Queens, where the family of a 93-year-old woman who died back in July, pressing a Jamaica Queens funeral home for answers and accountability after they alleged that their loved one was cremated against their final wishes. The family of UV Rodney, who was a mother, a grandmother, a great-grandmother as well, she died back on July 8th, and the plan was, and it said this on her death certificate, that they were going to bury her in her home country of Guyana next to her own grandmother. But they say when they went to go find out more information about her body, they were told that she had been cremated. I hear some family members speaking out yesterday.
6: We have lost our mom twice. We have lost her in death. We have lost her body. We have no closure to our mother.
0: Now, the family holding this press conference outside the J. Foster Phillips funeral home in Jamaica, Queens. No comment from them, but they had a lot of people with them. Civil rights leader Kevin McCall, the Reverend Kevin McCall.
7: We are calling for this funeral home to be shut down immediately. The state needs to investigate.
0: They also had lawyers with them, and they say they're beginning to do an investigation into what happened on behalf of the family and could consider a lawsuit.
8: A tragedy that will now haunt them for the rest of their lives because they weren't able to honor their mother's wish of bringing her home to Guyana.
9: UV Agnes Rodney wanted to be laid to rest next to her family is on the death certificate. There's no excuse.
0: Yeah, I mean, how do you make a mistake like that? You think you double and triple check every time you do that. But at the funeral home, apparently, a man who answered the door yesterday would not provide comment. Rodney's family plans to hold what they call a symbolic funeral on Friday in Queens now that they don't have a body to send back to Guyana.
6: For all that she has done on Earth, that's how you treat her?
0: Yeah, terrible story. 5:43, NYPD cops tell us they continue to search for these two women who were wanted in a road rage killing of a father early Sunday morning on the Belt Parkway. We told you about this story yesterday, but we know more. The victim's family trying to come to grips with the fact that their loved one's violent end came at the hands of a baseball bat. It was a routine drive home from work for 47-year-old Chrisanne Dockery. That's when he got in some sort of fender bender with these two women, and they came out with a baseball bat and hit him over the head, and they killed him. Well, here's a family member. This is a cousin speaking out yesterday.
10: There's shock, denial, anger. The kids are devastated. You know, they're beside himself. His mom is overwhelmed with grief.
0: Yeah, well, of course. Just after 1 a.m. Sunday on the Belt Parkway near Farmers Boulevard, that's where this attack took place. Police say it started with the fender bender. They don't really know what happened after that, but there was some sort of dispute, and that's when the women apparently took out this bat and hit Dockery over and over again over the head.
10: A simple car accident should never escalate to somebody losing their life. He wasn't a troublemaker. It's incredibly cruel for someone to lose their life in this way.
0: Yeah, police sources say the two women fled in a Honda Civic. They have not released video or photos of the two wanted women. Family members, meanwhile, begging for them to come forward, these women to turn themselves in.
10: It's unfair. It's unfair that you entered a situation and you got to walk away. He didn't. Turn yourself in. If you know something, please say something.
0: Yeah, so far, no sign of those women. In a moment, we'll give you the latest on the battle between the 9/11 families and Mayor Mamdani. We'll get into that in just a moment. But first, 5:45, let's head over to the 77 WABC Sports Desk. And here's Justin Allen.
11: 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Out in Queens, Francisco Lindor homered twice, tripled off the top of the wall, driving in six runs as the Mets pulled away for a 14-3 victory over the Braves to grab the opener of a three-game series against Atlanta. Rookie starter Zach Thornton allowed three runs and six hits in six and a third innings. The left-hander struck out five and walked one in his fifth big league outing. Up next for the Mets, righty Christian Scott opposes Atlanta southpaw Chris Sale in tonight's middle game of this three-game series at home. First pitch from Citi Field, scheduled for 7:10. p.m. In Chicago, Ollie Sanchez hit a three-run shot for his first career homer, and the Yankees beat the White Sox 9-5 in the opener of a four-game series. Ben Rice hit a tie-breaking single in the seventh, and New York put away the game with four more runs in the eighth. Yanks won for the sixth time in eight games and pulled within 2.5 games of idle Tampa Bay for the AL East lead. Up next for him, Gerrit Cole will get the start against Chicago lefty Anthony Kay in tonight's game 2-4 against the White Sox. First pitch from Chicago is scheduled for 7:40. And training camp, the NFL, get underway today for your New York Giants and Jets. Veterans officially reporting to camp where rookies have been chopping it up for the last few days.
0: Away from like the first preseason game of the season, right?
11: Yep, exactly.
0: Like mid-August, right? That's usually when it is.
11: I mean, week one is the week of September 11th.
0: Wow.
11: So, yeah.
0: All right.
11: You got to get those three those three preseason games in. And that's 3 weeks before week one.
0: I can't wait.
11: Neither can I know them later. 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I'm Justin Ellick on 77 WABC.
0: Thank you very much, Justin. 547 traffic, transit on the 7th. Here's Joe Nolan.
5: Noam, the first kickoff for the New York Jets preseason begins in 2 weeks, 3 days, 13 hours, and 12 minutes.
0: I guess you're excited.
5: I have a countdown.
0: Do you do those preseason games as well?
5: Yeah.
0: Oh, you do?
5: Sure.
0: Okay.
5: Yes, absolutely.
0: That's awesome.
5: Yeah, we'll be up there. I'm looking forward to it. It's going to be a lot of fun. Anyway, as you begin to travel out there this morning from the Apple Bank traffic desk, you give it delays on 287 on the southbound side, still at exit 33. There's an accident there. That's in the process of being cleared up and out of the way. And then also, as you begin to travel out onto Route 9 southbound Jake Brown Road, traffic light down, right lane going to be out. That is an old bridge. At one point, all lanes are closed there in both directions. So that is a major improvement that only the southbound right lane going to be out of service. We still have delays coming inbound on the Long Island Expressway coming up to the BQE. And again, this is because of road work that was there a little later than it should have been. It looks like they may be picking that up, but still slow all the way back to the Grand Central Parkway. And then we're also having delays now inbound on the Gowanus BQE, pretty much in the prospect on up to the Brooklyn Bridge. Now, a handful of New Jersey Transit trains that are going to be canceled this morning. First of all, if you're coming out of Port Jervis, the 548, which was due in Hoboken at 748, that train has been canceled. Now, the Trenton Express, the 623 out of Trenton, which is due in New York at 7:34. That one was canceled. And then a couple of Long Branch trains, one coming out of Long Branch at 6:44, one heading to Long Branch that arrived there at 7:16. Both of those also canceled. An alternate side is in effect. 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I'm Joe Nolan with traffic on Talk Radio 77 WABC.
0: WABC News Time 549. Let's head over to Central Park, where family community members gathering yesterday to remember the life of that teenager from India who was killed in a horse carriage accident in Central Park back in June. Romansh Mahajan's aunt was one of the speakers at a vigil yesterday, pushing the city council to act on a bill that would ban horse carriage rides across the city.
12: Romansh, I call him Gugu. He's our angel who is protecting us, who's not just the voice for us, but for the animals now. Since childhood, he has always loved animals. Always.
0: City Council Speaker Julie Menon says she's among the supporters of the bill, but has yet to set a date for an official vote. The attorney for for Romansh's family said they will seek justice through the courts.
13: We will be filing a lawsuit against the city of New York for negligent supervision, as well as for failing to maintain. They're the proprietor of this park and this roadway, and these incidents are foreseeable. Horses have bolted in the past. People have gotten hurt in the past.
0: Lots of animal rights activists showing up at this vigil as well yesterday, calling on the city at council to take action to ban horse carriages in the city.
14: The park is too crowded to have 1,500-pound animals that can spook and bolt at any moment. Every day, we are gambling with another serious injury or fatality. So we are calling on the city council to expedite. Let's get a vote on the bill. Let's get this going.
0: And one of those city council members who's really been pushing this bill, Christopher Marte.
15: There's a two-year phase-in process. We will love to happen as quickly as possible and not wait for 2 years to go by to end this horse carriages here.
0: Yeah, it was hard to watch the family members yesterday. I mean, it's just a tragedy. An 18-year-old killed in that carriage accident back in June. 551, the five New York City-run grocery stores in the works will offer apparently big discounts for a large number of essentials. Mayor Mamdani laying this out yesterday says all produce, meat, seafood, and 20 additional categories of pantry staples such as dairy and refrigerated goods will have prices that would be 30% lower than typical retail prices at other stores.
16: Since 2019, food prices have soared at grocery stores around the country by roughly 30%. Talk to shoppers around the city and you'll often hear the same frustration. Wages have not kept up.
0: Now, the 30% discount is projected to save New Yorkers about $1,000 a year on average. The first grocery store will open by the end of next year in the Hunts Point section of the Bronx. The deputy mayor Julie Sue says the big discount at city-run groceries is aimed at making groceries more affordable for everyday New Yorkers.
17: When you can't afford something as basic as groceries, it feels like the city is pushing you out. It means making impossible choices. Eggs or bananas. Milk or meat.
0: Now, of course, some of these small surrounding supermarkets, they're really worried about this. This is how it's going to impact them. We'll put them out of business. The mayor didn't have a whole lot to say about that.
16: The savings will last for the entire month. That means no weekly fluctuations nor sticker shock at the checkout line. Not for our seniors living on fixed incomes.
0: So we won't get to see this again until the first one up in Hunts Point till later of 2027. 552, the mayor during this press conference where he was talking about the grocery stores was asked about the families of 9/11 victims who have amassed nearly 17,000 signatures on a petition that is calling for Mayor Mamdani to stay away from the 25th anniversary ceremonies commemorating that devastating tragedy. But the mayor casually brushed off their grievances during the press conference yesterday. So he was questioned about attending these events. He said he was going to proudly honor the families of the survivors, but these 9/11 families, they say they don't want him anywhere near because of some of the statements he's made, some of the people he's hung out with either before he was mayor or since he's become mayor. Well, here was the mayor talking about this yesterday.
16: I will proudly honor the families, the survivors, the first responders forever impacted by that horrific terror attack by standing alongside them at this year's 9/11 commemoration.
0: Now, organizers of this petition accuse Mamdani of supporting groups, individuals who've been critical of America, being sympathetic towards radical views.
16: We will never forget the solemn day felt by all of us who call this city home and, frankly, by all of us who call this country home.
0: Now, the person, the family member who lost his wife in the 9/11 attacks and who was one of the people who started this petition, he's going to be on with Sid at 8:30 this morning. I'm sure he'll have a lot more to say about that. WABC News Time 5:54. A Middle Island, Long Island woman says she's been left dealing with a lingering foul odor in her neighborhood that she believes could be a health hazard. Now, this was after her next-door neighbor passed away inside his townhouse, and she says she's been unable to get anyone to address the situation. Mariana Croce, she lives on Crystal Rock Court. This is in Suffolk County. She said she smelled it early on, like a week ago, and then she asked the police to come and do a welfare check, and it ended up her neighbor had passed away. Well, so, okay, so she thought the smell would go away, but it hasn't since then. And she doesn't know what to do.
18: The smell was really terrible. Like, we knew right away something was wrong. I have absolute empathy for the family. However, now that it's been about a week and it was a week prior that he passed away, I know that there's all sorts of, like, biomedical waste that needs to be cleaned up.
0: So DeCroce says she spent the past week trying to determine who's responsible for cleaning that unit next door, but she hasn't found any help. She says her homeowner's insurance won't cover the cleanup because the affected property is not her own. So she's asked for assistance from anybody to come in and fix this because she says it's overwhelming. It's a little less than it once was, but she says it's still overwhelming.
18: No one's really able to help me with finding out who should be responsible for cleaning the unit. And I just want someone to do something about it.
0: Yeah, I don't blame her. In the meantime, she says she's keeping her windows open in an effort to reduce the odor in her home. And we'll end with this story, if I can find what he did with it. Oh, LeBron James, you know, he just signed this major deal, $8 million, 2 years with the 76ers. So you think he would move to Philly, but he's not going to.
19: James, soon to enter his 24th season, will continue to wear number 23 with the 76ers, but Brian Windhorst of ESPN says James will not be living in Philadelphia full-time. Rather, he plans to live in New York City and commute to work each day via helicopter. It's been done before. LeBron's former head coach, J.J. Redick, commuted from Brooklyn to Philly when he played for the 76ers. Legend Wilt Chamberlain traveled back and forth while playing in Philly. He owned a nightclub in Harlem. James Flippin for the Worldwide News Network.
0: I mean, what a slap in the face to the city of brotherly love. You get picked by the Sixers to come to Philadelphia to play there, and you've refused to even move there. You moved to New York City. It's just, wow. Okay. 5:57, traffic, transit on the 7th. Here's Joe Nolan.
5: Philly fans are going to love that.
0: Yeah. They're going to boo him, I think.
5: Oh, They're going to love that.
0: I mean, how do you do that? How do you not move to Philadelphia? I mean, there's got to be a nice place in Philadelphia to live.
5: No? Oh, there's a lot of nice places
0: in Philadelphia. Apparently not for LeBron.
5: I guess not. Well, from the Apple Bank traffic desk, we've got ourselves a delay still coming inbound on the Long Island Expressway into the BQE. Overnight road work a little late getting out of the way. It's being picked up as we speak, so all lanes will be reopened momentarily. We do have another problem on the New England Thruway northbound up by exit 16, an accident involving a truck and a tractor trailer. The right shoulder is going to be blocked there. Now, if you're on the southbound side of Route 9 at Jake Brown Road, Old Bridge,

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1: Let's find out now what's happening on the Tuesday edition of Sid and Friends in the Morning from Justin Alley.
2: Let's do it, Noam Allen. Big Tuesday morning here coming up on the program. Kicking us off here in the way of guests. We'll talk to our good buddy over at CUNY, the Gert CUNY professor, Jeff Lax, who's on Fox News yesterday, talking Mom Donnie. We'll talk to our good buddy Jeff there at 7, right before Elizabeth Forspan joins the program. A great legal mind here in New York City. A lawyer, good friend of our great friend of the program, Arthur Idala. And she is one of the many names that signed a letter to the Mamdani administration regarding the administration's legal advice team, something of that sort, and it's not including any Jewish names, and that's a big problem here in New York City. We'll talk to Liz Forspan there right around 7:40. Bo Dito will join the program, as he does every Tuesday morning, wrapping out that 7 a.m. hour, talking more Mamdani. It's Giovanni Galante. He is the name at the top of this initiative to get Mamdani away from the 9/11 25th commemoration remembrance ceremony coming up in September. So we'll talk to Giovanni there in the 8 a.m. hour. That's a big one today. And Alan Dershowitz will help us wrap out the 8 a.m. hour this morning as well. And we'll see in the 9 a.m. hour, maybe talk to Joey B, Joe Beningo, about the Jets training camp. That's all coming up. Sid and Friends in the Morning on a Tuesday morning. Noam Layden coming at you in just a few short moments.
1: I can't wait. We are out of here on this Tuesday morning. We'll do it all over again tomorrow morning, 5 a.m. But don't go anywhere now. Nope. Sid and Friends in the Morning.

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5: This is John Katzmatidis. 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
7: I'm Michael Wallace. There are now reports of injuries, fires, collapsed buildings, and damaged roads and bridges after a magnitude 7.1 earthquake struck southern Japan today near Kumamoto, triggering a tsunami warning. Officials say the wave could be 3 feet tall. That's how it sounded at a shopping center in Kumamoto. Thousands lost power. Rail service in the region has stopped. Earlier, two earthquakes shook the remote Qinghai province of China. They were magnitude 5.7 and 5.8. So far, no reports of injuries there. Seattle police now believe Sunday's shooting at a food festival where three people were killed may have been gang-related. Mayor Katie Wilson.
8: We now know that at least two people exchanged gunfire outside the Seattle Center Armory. One is in custody, and a second has been identified as the 19-year-old deceased man. This is new information in our ongoing investigation.
7: The suspect in custody is 15. Police are still looking for a third shooter. President Trump says there's a good chance a new round of talks with Iran could lead to a deal.
9: And right now they're talking to us about making a deal, but if we didn't do it tough, there would be no talk. For 47 to 50 years, they have been talking, and all they do is tap everyone along.
7: Iran denies it wants to hold more talks. Trump is hosting Israeli Prime Minister Benjamin Netanyahu at the White House today. He'll likely urge Trump to continue the war. Trump also welcomes Ukrainian President Volodymyr Zelensky to the White House today. There's some of the world leaders converging on Washington to pay their respects to South Carolina Senator Lindsey Graham. The

0: Final farewell for the late senator begins today in Washington. His casket will arrive at the U.S. Capitol for a ceremony in the rotunda, where he'll be honored for his decades of public service and his time in the Air Force. The funeral service will follow at Washington National Cathedral, with President Trump among those expected to attend, along with Ukrainian President Zelensky and Israeli Prime Minister Netanyahu. Stacey Lynn, Worldwide News Network, Washington.
1: Triple-digit heat in Missouri has some farmers rethinking their day jobs.
2: Extreme temperatures now forcing many to adjust their schedule, waking up extra early to move grain, keep irrigation systems running, and make sure the cattle don't lose their cool. The heat index hitting 120 degrees in Nottoway County.
3: It doesn't take very long after the sun comes up to be pretty miserable. So I'd say by 10 o'clock we're wanting to find different jobs.
2: It's not just Missouri facing a heat wave. The Dakotas down to Texas have also been hit with extreme heat this week. Arizona hit a record-breaking 117 degrees over the weekend. Brandon Eisen, Worldwide News Network.
1: There are new evacuation orders in France amid the worsening wildfires and another heat wave. 4,000 people from tourist sites on the country's Atlantic coast are on the move as firefighters battle the wildfire in the Bordeaux region. 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
6: Sid Rosenberg, there he is, Sid. Do you want to come up here, Sid? Mark, should I let Sid come up, Mark? I think so. Come on, Sid. So Sid's got the number one radio show in New York. Got the number one radio show in New York, like by far.
7: I want you all to know that America today, is on bended knee in prayer for the people whose lives were lost here, for the workers who work here, for the families who mourn. This nation stands with the good people of New York City and New Jersey and Connecticut as we mourn the loss of thousands of our citizens. I can hear you!
8: Some 9/11 victims' families are asking Mayor Mamdani not to attend this year's solemn remembrance ceremony. In fact, an online petition has already collected more than 16,000 signatures. Lisa Rosner explains why.
9: Monica Eichen Murphy lost her 37-year-old husband, Michael, on 9/11. He worked on the 84th floor of the South Tower.
10: For me, myself, I feel anyone who attends this 25th pivotal anniversary for us, we just want our little time for ourselves, and we don't want someone just coming in who just came into office who really wasn't there.
9: She's one of thousands of people who signed a petition asking organizers of the 25th 9/11 remembrance ceremony to carefully consider Mayor Mamdani's participation, saying, quote, concerns have been raised about Mamdani's public positions, associations, and responses to rhetoric that many perceive as hostile. Giovanni Galanti says he's one of dozens who started the petition. His 29-year-old wife, Grace Catherine Galanti, worked on the 105th floor of the North Tower.
11: We felt that having Mamdani there would show disrespect to our family members because of the people he supports.
9: CBS News New York's Marcia Kramer asked the mayor earlier Monday.
12: I wonder how you feel about the fact that they're trying to keep you away.
13: I will proudly honor the families, the survivors, the first responders forever impacted by that horrific terror attack.
14: No thanks.
13: By standing alongside them at this year's 9/11 commemoration.
9: The 9/11 Memorial and Museum said in part, we have intentionally worked to keep the commemoration free of politics. Government officials from across the political spectrum have attended the ceremony simply to bear witness.
15: There's been mayors and governors for the past 25 years that did really nothing to help the 9/11 family members. They were never banned. I mean, and you know, It's just, it's a very difficult time.
14: Until he does something proactive for the 9/11 community, he should just sit there in City Hall.
9: The petition organizers plan to ask the city council for help. The spokesperson for the 9/11 memorial adds that politicians do not deliver remarks and remain in a designated area.
16: It is a big week here in D.C. Right now, final preps are underway for the late Senator Lindsey Graham's funeral. Joining us to talk more about what we can expect is News Nation's Gabrielle Caracciolo. Morning, Gabrielle. What have we learned about this service today?
17: Good morning. These memorial services for the late senator from South Carolina will start here at the Capitol. There will be a ceremony in the Capitol Rotunda. It's a private ceremony, not open to the public, but it will be live streamed. And then his remains will be brought across the city to Washington National Cathedral for a funeral there. President Donald Trump will be among those expected to pay tribute to the late senator and his legacy during that service. Now, of course, the senator from South Carolina died just about 2 weeks ago from a heart condition. His more than 30 years of public service are being remembered for his aggressive foreign policy agenda. He was extremely influential when it came to foreign affairs and became a close ally of the president. But he was also known for working on deals across the political aisle.
18: The only one who finds it difficult to imagine the Senate without Lindsey Graham.
19: To the very end, Senator Graham's life was defined by public service.
17: And following the funeral services here in Washington, the senator will be brought down to his home state of South Carolina. There will be more services there on Wednesday, and then a private burial that will just be for his family.
16: Gabrielle, among those set to attend the funeral tomorrow is, of course, Israeli Prime Minister Benjamin Netanyahu. Will he be having meetings while he's here in the States?
17: Yes, the White House has confirmed that Israeli Prime Minister Benjamin Netanyahu will meet with President Trump at some point. Don't know the timing of that exactly during the day. They'll both be at that funeral service. But this is significant because there's been some tension between the world leaders recently over the war with Iran. Even though they started this war together, they haven't agreed on everything on how to proceed, particularly when it comes to Israel fighting Hezbollah in Lebanon. Iran has said that that cannot continue if there's going to be some sort of peace deal. And of course, the prime minister has wanted to continue fighting Hezbollah there in Lebanon. So this is going to be, you know, a really significant meeting between the world leaders. And Senator Graham was really such a supporter of Israel. He served as a key liaison between these two world leaders at different points in time. So it's notable this is all happening because of his funeral.
20: What is the real relationship right now, Mr. Prime Minister, between you and President Trump?
21: Well, it's never been better. I mean, one of the things that characterizes our friendship is that we talk openly with each other. You know, friends don't agree on everything, and sometimes they disagree. And we talk about it openly, in full candor.
13: We're confident in that tax's ability to raise $500 million a year.
9: In a cheeky social media post, Mayor Zoran Mamdani sent a message to some property owners. Check your mail. Because this week, the city's Department of Finance sent out notifications to an estimated tens of thousands of homeowners whose tax bills could go up next year.
22: This is the first time the city is doing a tax like this.
9: The second home tax would apply to properties assessed at $5 million or more, owned by non-primary city residents. And the new property tax assessments would be different for single to three-family homes, and then condominiums and co-ops assessed at $1 million to $3 million, and then $5 million and over.
22: This isn't like you're buying an apartment and the bank sends an appraiser and they look at the condition of your cabinets and the condition of the floors. It is very much computer modeled based on trends, statistics, and other factors. So it's not going to involve someone going into the buildings.
9: Owners can also apply for exemptions if the unit is rented or occupied by a family member.
23: We're not against the pied-à-terre tax, but January 5th, 2026 already passed. People already filed their tax returns for this year, and they were not given the option of making another decision.
9: The Council of New York Cooperatives and Condominiums is a primary advocacy group representing homeowner interests across the five boroughs.
23: If one shareholder doesn't meet their financial responsibility, then that burden will fall on everyone else, and potentially there'll need to be an assessment Obviously, there's a hope that the Department of Finance will work with buildings.
0: Arguing one of the biggest challenges will be assessing new values for co-op units, as right now an entire building is assessed in one tax compared to single family owners who pay an individual tax bill.
23: The biggest concern is for the smallest co-ops, because obviously if you're one of 50 or one of 100, being able to spread out that missing expense is easier. That missing income is easier than if you're one of five.
0: Warning against some potential changes to the market.
22: We may see more sales activity if folks don't want to hold on to their units and pay the tax.
0: City Comptroller Mark Levine's office estimates 13,500 properties are likely to be impacted. The majority, condos, followed by single-family homes. The report also says it'll generate double original projections, $1 billion instead of $500 million.
22: The city will need to make it up elsewhere, either through other revenues or through reductions in spending.
0: The debate also opens the door to property tax reform, turning into a political question.
22: You want to do it in a mayor's second term? They are term limited in New York, so not when you're running for re-election. You don't want to do it in an election year. We have been embarking on discussions about property tax reform since the late 1980s, and we have yet to hit this perfect year where all the stars align.
1: Did you see the Sid Rosenberg rant from Fox and Friends over the weekend that went viral?
2: I'm
1: going to play every bit of it. It's glorious. He goes up. He just flat out calls Mamdani a terrorist. Now, this is a New York City-based talk show host. You've seen him, Sid Rosenberg. He's a really good guy. He's a bombastic guy. He and I were on a media panel together a while ago here in the city. He's such a quintessential looking New Yorker. He's bald headed. This shiny bald head, deep tan, white sport coat, you know, always wears these flashy, colorful clothes. And he's just a typical kind of guy, like right from Central Casting. He's a New York.
2: I'm looking at him right now. He totally looks like he should be in almost any drama or comedy about New York City.
1: Absolutely ought to be.
2: I can hear the accent coming off.
1: He should be an extra in The Sopranos. I mean, he's just right there or right out of. Anyway, he went on a rant and he just said, look, Mamdani's a terrorist. He sympathizes with terrorists. And, of course, the Vox and Friends people are ready to slump over. You can see their eyes get all buggy. Mm-hmm. Griff Jenkins said, well, now I think we need to apologize for calling the mayor a terrorist. And people are like, no, let him have it.

0: We will dance again, and there will be no war. Believe it or not, ladies and gentlemen, you know who that is? The same guy that sang Karma Chameleon. The same guy that sang that Time song. The ever-popular Boy George. Did we hear that song before, Noam?
1: I have not, no.
0: Just came out. Boy George, sounding a lot like Bob Marley. That's a really good reggae song. We will dance again. There'll be no war. Talking about how he sides with the Jew because he's human. Okay? Doesn't take an awful lot to figure out what happened to the Jewish people. He says they never mention October the 7th. They never do. For lots of people, including our vile, wretched, disgusting mayor, the war started October the 8th. That's when the war started, when Israel was trying to figure out, oh my God, how do we get these dead bodies off the streets and then eventually defend ourselves? They never mention October 7th, never. I mean, the mayor's wife does. She loved it. She loved every second of it. Couldn't rape too many girls on the street. Couldn't kill too many babies and elderly people. She loved it. Loved it. But he's a good man because he's figured out a way to save retail customers in New York City 30% coming up on supermarket items. That makes him a good guy, right, Noam?
1: Oh, fantastic.
0: Yeah. So that is Boy George. You know, he was interviewed not long, I guess, after he did that song. He was on, you ready for this, Noam? Ireland, and Ireland, of course, is known for being anti-Semitic. Ireland's Late Late Show, and he shared some powerful words of solidarity with the Jewish community. This, Lewis, is Cut 11, Boy George, on why he loves the Jews.
2: Do you know any Jewish people? Look at the choir. It's so weird.
3: You were passing those horrific attacks in Golders Green.
2: I was in Golders Green on Wednesday morning. I've kind of had a lot of abuse online for my support of my Jewish friends. But for me personally, you know, growing up, I've had so many beautiful Jewish friends, and I still have. Being asked to kind of turn against the whole race of people is just not acceptable to me. And I'm getting a lot of abuse for it, but I don't really care. I think music is about bringing people together, not separating them, you know, and culture club. That's what we were in the beginning. We were a multicultural band, an Irishman, a Jewish drummer, Anglo-Saxon guitarist. You know, we were a mixture of cultures. That was the whole point of calling ourselves culture club. You know, we used to wear the Jewish star and have Jewish writing on our clothes. I think it's really about your relationships with people. Do you know what I mean? I don't choose my friends based on their race or their sexuality or their age. I choose people because I like them and because they're good people. And I know lots of amazing Jewish people. If you don't know any Jewish people, maybe that's the problem.
0: Boy George, one of my new favorite people now, Noam. How about you?
1: Yeah, well, I was just looking at the lyrics of this song. And just the first four lyrics, it says, you say genocide, I say war.
0: That's right.
1: When you're attacked, that's what the army's for.
0: Right.
1: Yeah.
0: Yeah. Yeah, that's exactly right. It's not genocide. And for the millionth time, if there are kids being killed, and there have been, there's no question about it, talk to Hamas. They purposely set up all their operations in kindergartens, in hospitals, where there are children. They purposely did that because they knew that you anti-Semite morons, whether it's Tucker Carlson or just somebody I talked to in New York, you would buy it. You would buy it. We're going to find the terrorists. This is Israel speaking. We're going to find the terrorists, and we're going to kill you no matter where you are. And if other people do die, as sad as that is, that's war. Okay? We didn't go into Gaza, Israel, on October the 6th or 8th and start raping their young girls and killing their people. They did it. They did it. And yes, children do die, not in the numbers that they're telling you. And again, you're too stupid to do your real homework. You're actually buying the numbers that come from the, you ready for this? Palestinian Health Ministry. And who runs, Noam Layden, the Palestinian Health Ministry?
1: That would be Hamas.
0: That's right. I mean, you people are so stupid. You're hateful and you're stupid. So every now and then, besides Sid Rosenberg and Noam Layden and Lou Rapino and Justin Ellick and Joe Nolan, providing some sanity for you folks. You get a guy like Boy George, or a girl like Boy George, who explains what the hell is really going on. It's tiring, it's exhausting, explaining the same thing over and over and over again, but that's our job, I guess, right, Noam?
1: Well, you know, it has never made sense to me, this argument that, okay, they killed, how many Israelis on October
0: 7th? About 1,300.
1: Right, so we're only supposed to kill 1,300 in response. No, you destroy your enemy in response.
0: Of
1: that's
0: course.
1: Anybody's.
0: Of course. That's what I want to see President Trump do here with Iran, but that makes me, Alex Jones, very upset. Alex Jones and General Mike Flynn and Joe Kent, all these traitors and losers that are still tweeting about my appearance on Fox News on Saturday. Still, Noam. You know that, right?
1: I heard, yeah, in the opening there, yeah.
0: Yeah, they don't stop. They just don't stop.
1: Who was that in the opening talking about you?
0: That was a guy named Mike Gallagher.
1: Oh, sure, I know Mike Gallagher.
0: He's a wonderful talk radio host. In fact, on the Talkers Magazine list, where once again we ended up number 13, second straight year, and you have to understand, we are the only radio show in the top 15, really in the top 20, that is not syndicated to make that list. You know, Sean Hannity, he's on 750 stations. Mark Levin, he's on over 400 stations. Gallagher is on hundreds of stations. We're on one. So the fact that we finish at number 13 is a minor miracle. It just goes to show you how big this show has gotten. And I see all these other radio hosts. I mean, I'm very, very friendly with Sean. We talk a couple times a week, me, Hannity, Levin, all of us. But I see these other guys at Talkers Magazine and Barrett Media stuff. They're very nice. And Gallagher and I hit it off pretty good. Gallagher on that list is number 9. That's pretty good. You're a top 10 radio guy on Talkers Magazine. And he went on about my appearance on Fox News. He actually used the word, Noam, glorious. Did you like that?
1: Yeah.
0: Let's play it again, though I really liked it. Number 9 on Talkers Magazine, Salem radio talk show host Mike Gallagher, talking about my appearance Saturday from Fox News. This is cut number 5.
4: Did you see the Sid Rosenberg rant from Fox and Friends over the weekend that went viral?
5: I'm
4: going to play every bit of it. It's glorious. He goes up. Well, look, he just flat out calls Mamdani a terrorist. Now, this is a New York City-based talk show host. You've seen him, Sid Rosenberg. He is such a really good guy. He's a bombastic guy. He and I were on a media panel together a while ago here in the city. He's such a quintessential-looking New Yorker. He's bald-headed, this shiny right. bald head, deep tan, white sport coat, you know, always wears these flashy, colorful clothes. And he's just a typical kind of a guy, like right from Central Casting. He's a New Yorker.
5: I'm looking at him right now. He totally looks like he should be in almost any drama or comedy about New York City.
4: Absolutely.
5: I can hear the accent coming off.
4: He should be an extra in The Sopranos. I mean, he's just right there, right out of... Anyway, he went on a rant, and he just said, look, Mamdani's a terrorist. He sympathizes with terrorists. And, of course, the Fox and Friends people are ready to slump over. You can see their eyes get all buggy. Griff Jenkins said, well, now I think we need to apologize for calling the mayor a terrorist. And people are like, no, let him have it. You know, I mean, it's bad.
0: Mayor is a terrorist, amongst other things. So that was the Mamdani part. But, of course, I was talking a bit ago with you, Noam, about the Iran part, where I did say, you know, despite the lies from Alex Jones, that I'd love to see America win this. We have not won it yet, despite what people say. We have not won it yet. Trust me, okay? I got people like John Solomon, KT McFarland, who also said silly things in the past, like we won. Now they're saying, no, Sid, you're right, we didn't win. And of course we haven't. But I did say that I would rather not have boots on the ground, because Rachel Campos Duffy keeps bringing that up like I'm some type of mean guy. And I always say it, I've said it now twice on that show in the last month, my kids don't serve. I am very sensitive to parents whose kids serve. But, like I said on Fox and Friends, and like Mark Levin said on this show less than 2 weeks ago, last I checked, Noam, there's no draft, right? So you volunteer. That doesn't mean you want to die, but we don't have people in the Army, in the Marines, these courageous people to shake your hand at the airport. Okay, they sign up to protect the country, to deliver what President Trump wants, and to keep America safe. I don't want those people to die. I would rather do this without boots on the ground. But if Jack Keane says, well, we need boots on the ground, we got to do what we got to do. But I am not a cold-hearted person. I would rather do it without boots on the ground. That's what I said on TV. That didn't stop Alex Jones from going, Israel first advocate. Folks, when you hear that, you know you're dealing with an anti-Semite. Anybody who describes me or Mark Levin or Ben Shapiro or a host of others, Laura Loomer, as an Israel first advocate is an anti-Semite. Bottom line, we're none of us are Israel first. We're America first. We're Israel second. Is there anything wrong with that, Noam?
1: No.
0: Yeah, that's where we've always been, this beautiful country. America first, Israel second, okay? And they go on there and go, Israel first advocate, Sid Rosenberg wants a massive, massive ground troop. When did I say that? I never said that. But they still say it on their podcast. That's why these podcasts, whether it's Tucker or Candace or Alex, all these losers are dangerous. Sean Ryan, they're all losers. All of them. And they're dangerous. And they say that we say things that we never say. I would rather win this as easy as possible. Bomb them and it's over. I just don't see it happening that way. And I do speak to many people that are in this. Even some folks at the Pentagon, you know that, Noam. And they say eventually, like it or not, if you really want total victory here, it may end up putting people boots on the ground. It may go that way. So. But have I made it clear, Noam, that that's not what I want to see?
1: Yeah, I mean, look, we would rather have the president negotiate his way
0: of course.
1: Through this.
0: But how many times have I said on this show and on TV the last 3 months, it's not going to happen. They are never going to agree to a deal. Now everybody else is saying that they're all geniuses. No, they're not. I said it for months. They will never agree to a deal. And if they do, right, Barack Obama and Kerry, if they do agree to a deal, they will never comply, ever. So what are you wasting your time for? You're wasting your time. I know Trump said today, no, they really want to do a deal. How many times have you heard the president say that, Noam? How many times?
1: Too many.
0: Yeah. It's almost a comedy skit at this point. I love President Trump. I love him to pieces. But it's becoming a bad SNL bit at this point. So anyway, that's what those guys were saying on Twitter and on their podcast the last couple of days. But we did start the open with the 9/11 story, and we played the audio from George Bush. Amazing, you know, 43 had this enormous support. I think when he stood with that bullhorn on the wreckage, his approval rating was about 97%. And then he went into Iraq, which he never should have done, and only a few people got that right, including my late partner, Bernard. He went into Iraq, and he ruined his whole legacy. He did. And a lot of folks that loved George Bush hate him now. But that specific time in this city when we were all broken, we were broken, standing on that wreckage, 9/11, delivering that message with the bullhorn, just about every American, Republican or Democrat, loved George Bush. In fact, here it is one more time, Lou. This is 43 on top of the wreckage right after we were attacked here in New York City and around our country. Cut number one.
6: I want you all to know that America today is on bended knee in prayer for the people whose lives were lost here, for the workers who work here, for the families who mourn. This nation stands with the good people of New York City and New Jersey and Connecticut as we mourn the loss of thousands of our citizens. I can hear you. I can hear you. The rest of the world hears you. And the people who knocked these buildings down will hear all of us soon. Yeah!
0: So we've been covering this story for a couple of days. There's a gentleman named Giovanni Galante who splits his time between Staten Island and Naples, who started this petition to make sure that America-hating Mamdani is nowhere near that sacred soil on 9/11. So I got a call yesterday from Phyllis Insarella. And you remember she was on a couple of weeks ago, Noam? She works alongside Joanne Ariola, my council lady. She lives in Howard Beach. She came on to talk about those animals that were stealing religious statues off the lawns in Howard Beach. You remember her,
1: of
0: right?
1: Of course, yeah.
0: So she called me yesterday. She's a very nice lady. I like her a lot. And she said, hey, do you want to bring Giovanni Galante on the show? I said, oh, my God, of course. Giovanni's wife, Grace, I believe her name was murdered in one of those buildings 25 years ago at the age of 29 years old. And I called Giovanni right away. I didn't text him. I called him. And we had a really good conversation, with a lovely man. And he's going to join me on this program this morning. How big is that, Noam?
1: Yeah, that's great.
0: Because as you guys know, as soon as we were done celebrating our 250th birthday on July the 4th, I turned my focus to 9/11. I say this every day because it's the truth. I don't know of another radio host in New York or around the country that spends more time talking about 9/11 than me. Do you?
1: No.
0: No. So I was so excited to talk to Giovanni, even though it was a relatively depressing conversation, and I'm really happy he's coming on the show today. But there's no way you can make an argument for this mayor to be there. Again, I know I'm reiterating something you've heard before, but the mayor was on his good buddy Hassan Piker's podcast when Hassan Piker said, with the mayor sitting right there, America deserved 9/11. Now, I believe Piker has apologized since. Nobody cares. He said it. He meant it. And the mayor provided zero pushback. Zero. The mayor did not say a word. His buddy, he'll admit it to you today, Hassan Piker, America deserved 9/11. Then we've all seen these selfies, the pictures he took in the street with a cleric, a co-conspirator in the 1993 World Trade Center bombing. What else do you need? His best buddy said we deserved 9/11. He's taking smiling selfies in the street with a cleric, a sheik, who was involved allegedly in the 1993 World Trade Center bombing. And we got people who are okay with this animal being down at that site? Now, I don't want to hear from the museum people. I don't. Telling me that this is not political. Hey, folks, you know why the planes hit the buildings that day? Because it was political. Everything about 9/11 is political, okay? It is. Now, I know some of the families are not happy about that. They'd like to kind of stay away from that. But my job is to tell the truth. We were attacked that day because of politics. We are still sad 25 years later because of politics. And when you've got a politician who spits in the face of these people and is going to stand there next to these people, that is absolutely 1,000% unacceptable. Unacceptable. This America-hating animal does not deserve to be there. Now, we've got just over 16,000 signatures. I am going to work tirelessly every day with Giovanni and all these families to get more. I don't know if legally we can do this or not. He is the mayor of this city. But just because a bunch of assholes voted for this guy doesn't mean he should ruin these people's day on 9/11. And if he cared about New York City like he says he does, if he cared about these families like he says he does, he wouldn't show because they don't want him there. They don't want him there. If you care about this city, which you don't, and you care about these families, you terrorist jerk off, you don't go. You respect the families. It's not about you, Mamdani. You weren't even born. Or maybe you're in Africa. Who knows? You don't care about America. You don't care about the cops, that died that day, or even bigger numbers, the firefighters that died that day. You don't belong there. You don't belong there. If Muhammad Atta's family is having some type of memorial, go to that. That's where you belong. You belong at the memorial for Muhammad Atta, not for these beautiful Americans and New Yorkers that died on our soil. There's got to be something we can do. So right now we've got just over 16,000 signatures. We need more, but there's no way, and I'm going to be there too. Trump will be there, Rudy, all these great Americans. There's no way, no way you could make a logical argument that Mayor Mamdani should be on that sacred soil. Anything wrong with what I just said, no?
1: No, and I think you didn't even give all the examples of things that have happened.
0: Give me some more, buddy.
1: He supported a number of candidates who have been hateful and have said things about the 9/11 attacks.
0: They said the same thing Piker said.
1: Yeah.
0: We deserved it.
1: Yeah.
0: We deserved it. Was that Chevalier? Valdez?
1: That's right. Yeah. Both of them. So, yeah, you can make the list, and I don't even have a list in front of me. I saw some lists yesterday that it was like incident after incident that the 9/11 families should be upset and angry that he's going to be allowed to be there.
0: And I got to tell you this. I am growing very tired of Marsha Kramer. I've complained about her before. You know that, right?
1: What did she do this time?
0: Well, if you go back and listen to how she posed a question, it was like, well, how do you feel that they don't want you there? She almost made it sound like Mamdani's the victim. Like, doesn't it make you feel really badly that they don't want you there? Not, hey, Mr. Mayor, there's been some people you've supported, some of the rhetoric that clearly upsets these families. They don't want you to be there, some of them. What do you want to tell them? That's not how she posed the question. I got to get the actual audio. Alec, cut up that piece of the news. Marsha Kramer, CBS, who sucks up to the mayor all the time. She sits at press conferences during the Met story wearing a Met hat. She never, ever, ever goes hard at this guy. Ever. Even Melissa Russo at NBC once in a while, comes pretty hard. Even Melissa Russo. But this Marsha Kramer is so far up Mamdani's ass, she's checking for polyps. Play the whole news story. Oh, no, here it is. This is cut number 3. Listen to Marsha Kramer, and you tell me if it doesn't sound like she's kind of sympathizing with the mayor. Cut number 3.
7: I wonder how you feel about the fact that they're trying to keep you away.
0: Oh, that's it right there. Hold on. Shut up. I wonder how you feel about the fact that, quote, they're trying to keep you away, like they're doing something bad. Did you not hear that, no?
1: Yeah, I would have asked that question differently. Maybe that would...
0: 100% differently. That was grotesque. That was grotesque. Marsha Kramer, you should be ashamed of yourself. I wonder, are you sad they're trying to keep you away? Not that he supports terrorists. Not that he hangs out with people who said America deserved 9/11. None of that. I wonder how you feel that they're trying to keep you away. Really, Marsha? Really? So, you know, all these times I've complained about her over the last couple of months. Once again, Lou Noam, once again, I am proven to be right. No?
1: Yeah, that question should have been, you're getting in the way of people, the grieving families.
0: Yes.
1: That are coming there.
0: Just
1: and that's
0: anything
1: why,
0: like
1: yeah.
0: that, you know. You
1: and
0: know
1: then
0: you'd even say, you know, they really, you know, they don't want you there. Would you be willing to not show up in there on something?
1: Yeah.
0: But she made him the victim. One more time, Lewis. Cut number 3. Shame on Marsha Kramer at CBS for asking this America-hating mayor the question this way. Cut number 3.
7: I wonder how you feel about the fact that they're trying to keep you away.
0: Wow.
8: I will proudly honor...
0: I don't care. Shut up. You're not going to proudly honor anybody. You're a disgrace. They're trying to keep you away. These bad
9: totally,
0: people.
9: Totally
0: like they're
9: leads.
0: Bad people.
9: Yeah, leads him totally
0: yeah,
9: into that.
0: They're trying to keep you away. You believe that, no?
1: It's almost like she let him into the perfect answer that he wanted to give.
0: Yeah.
1: Instead of making it so he had to really not come up. Because he obviously had an answer in his head before he walked in. He knew he was going to be asked about this. But it's, you could have asked it a different way. 100%.
0: So the story's out, too, now that the list is out. In today's New York Post, I read it, of all these people that are on the list. There's a list for the second home tax. How do you say it, the French way?
1: Pied-à-terre.
0: Yeah, you say it good like Suzanne Miller. And what's great about this list is a lot of the morons on this list are Mamdani supporters. That makes me happy. Like Cynthia Nixon. Is there a more repulsive woman in the world than Cynthia Nixon? Let's be honest. Is there?
1: It'd be hard to come up with another one.
0: Cynthia Nixon, Anna Wintour. This guy went to high school with Danielle. I think they're still friends. Academy Award winning director, Darren Aronofsky. I can't believe Darren supports Mamdani. What a dick. Gay Talese, Morley Saper, Deepak Chopra, even Taylor Swift's property is now subject to this second home tax. All these people that like the mayor. Look at this. He's coming after you. What do you think about that?
1: Yeah, well, I don't understand why this list is even out there. I mean,
0: it does seem like an invasion of privacy.
1: Of course. Why?
0: Kind of like standing in front of Ken Griffin's home telling everybody that, we're gonna tax him up.
1: It's almost like he's shaming these people for being successful by putting the list
0: out
1: there.
0: He's such a bad guy, this guy. These people actually like him. I don't know if Ken Griffin likes him. I doubt it. But these people like Cynthia Nixon, this idiot, and Anna Wintour, they like him. And it's a hit list. That's all it is. It's a hit list. Tell me about this nonsense with the supermarkets, too, this 30% discount.
1: Well, it's a long ways away, but he was talking about the fact that New Yorkers will get a 30% discount on staples like meat and dairy when these stores start to open. Now, the first one's not going to open until late 2027 in Hunts Point up in the Bronx. And, there's pushback from these local supermarkets, the tiny ones that are in these neighborhoods that are worried they're going to be put out of business.
0: Well, they are.
1: By these stores.
0: I mean, John Catsimatidis, our buddy, will survive, Christidis and D'Agostino's, and I'm sure that Stop and Shop out by me, they'll survive, but some of these little moms and pop stores, they're going to be gone.
1: Yeah, these one-off markets that are, relatively big supermarkets, but they don't have a chain behind them. They don't get the huge discounts. And so they're worried that, hey, I've been in this neighborhood forever, and now you're going to come in and you're going to ruin my business by undercutting me.
0: Ay, ay, ay. What a mess. This guy is just really taking a sledgehammer to this city. I mean, how else do you say it? He has taken a sledgehammer to this city. I've got CBS 2 New York, Noam and Lewis. This is Alou. This is cut number 8. They explain this whole nonsense. And Joe Pags sent me a text last night. He's another guy who's in the top 10 on the Talkers Magazine list out of San Antonio, Texas, who loves me. He goes, hey, Sid, I may just travel once a week to New York to get my groceries to get 30% off. Of course, he was kidding. This is CBS 2 New York, Lewis, cut number 8. The story on Mamdani announcing 5 city-owned grocery stores.
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10: Once a month, our 5 city-run grocery stores will set prices for this core set of goods at 30% below typical retail prices. No exceptions, no gimmicks. The savings will last for the entire month. That means no weekly fluctuations nor sticker shock at the checkout line. Not for our seniors living on fixed incomes, nor for the parents who rely on a regular supply of apple slices to keep toddler tantrums at bay.
9: Other products will be sold at regular market prices. The mayor says the city will build the stores, waive rent and property taxes, and provide an operating subsidy to help cover those discounts.
0: Bibi Netanyahu and Zelensky are both at the White House today. How about that? Both having meetings with President Trump. And both of those world leaders, Israel and Ukraine, will be joining President Trump at Lindsey Graham's funeral today, all kinds of memorial services. So Bibi's back in town, and a lot of the media is reporting this tense relationship now between Bibi and Trump, that they don't agree on everything. They started the Iran conflict together. They're still together, and they do disagree on certain things. But I asked Bibi Netanyahu just 2 weeks ago on this program, what is the real relationship right now between you and President Trump? And you heard Bibi. He was very, very forceful in saying, it's great. This is cut number 10. What is the real relationship right now, Mr. Prime Minister, between you and President Trump?
11: Well, it's never been better. I mean, one of the things that characterizes our friendship is that we talk openly with each other. You know, friends don't agree on everything, and sometimes they disagree. And we talk about it openly, in full candor.
0: So, you know, these Iran discussions, Trump is looking for any way to find peace. It's not going to happen. He's a good man, President Trump. He's a lovely man. He doesn't want people to die. But once he starts this, he needs to finish it, and people will die. That's the bottom line. We've already lost 18 service members. I'm sure Iranian civilians have died, too. I don't have those numbers. More will die. That's just the way war is. But he'd like to not do that. Bibi, on the other hand, he feels the same way. He's not about killing innocent civilians. The real ratio for you dummies out there talking about genocide right now is about 7-1. Terrorists compared to civilians, innocent civilians killed in Lebanon. It's about 7-1. Pretty good ratio for Bibi, but you don't care about that. You just want to hate on the Jews. The point is, Bibi wants to continue this until Hezbollah is absolutely demolished, and Trump should feel the same way about the IRGC. Anything wrong with what I just said there? No.
1: No, that's accurate.
0: Right? So Bibi's going to say, we got to keep going, Mr. President, because we're not done yet. And the president's going to say what?
1: I don't know what the president's going to say.
0: He's going to say, yeah, but we can't say that. So you go do what you got to do, Bibi. I'm going to yell at you and even use the F word once in a while, but you go do what you got to do. That's the real relationship between Trump and Bibi. You morons out there are like, oh, they hate each other. Oh, my God, Trump hates Bibi. You know, says that Curtis. Congratulations to Curtis. He went on the air, what, about 6 months ago? Told everybody that Sid Rosenberg's reign as Morning King is over because now I'm working across the street. Sid's done. It's over. All he does is talk about Israel and Bibi. I'm going to kill him. I beat Curtis so badly every week. Last week, for example, I'll give you one. In the 12 plus, which is what both of our stations use to determine rating success, when you combine LIR with my show, 4 hours every morning, I had a 6.1 and Curtis had a 2. Curtis has never gotten more than a 2. I have demolished Curtis every single week since he came back on the air. He is completely irrelevant. His ratings on radio mirror the amount of votes he got when he ran for mayor, 7%. So WOR yesterday, or maybe the day before, I don't know when it was, they took an hour away from Curtis. Yeah, they took an hour away because the ratings and the revenue are no good. So I already put Len and Michael out of business. Curtis came in with his big mouth and he was going to beat me and my reign is over. I'm killing him every week, killing him. So he's lost an hour from the show. So all I'm going to say is keep at it, guys. Keep at it. It doesn't matter who you put there against me. I'm going to kill them. It doesn't matter. I'm going to kill them. Now, if you can go sell because you've got this big cluster with Jim Kerr and Elvis Duran and Charlemagne the God and Hannity and all these big names, great. Right? The name of the business is billing. Ratings are only out there to, that's kind of a way to go out and make money. I get all that. So if you're going to make money, great. Fantastic. But try to beat me? I'm going to demolish you. I've been doing that for years. It doesn't matter who you put on, including Curtis. I kick Curtis's ass every week, and I'll kick the next guy's ass. It doesn't matter to me. We do a great show here. Bottom line, we do a great show today and every day. All right, Lou, we're done with this first segment. It only lasted 52 minutes. Jeff Wax, Elizabeth Forsen. This is another great story about Mamdani. It's about judges, no Jewish judges. Leventhal, big-time Jewish judge, asked Arthur Idala, was picked to hold a lofty position here in New York, and Mamdani said no. That's the first time I believe the mayor has ever said no to a judicial choice. But this guy's last name is Leventhal, and he's Jewish. So why do you think he said no, Noam? Take a guess.
1: I'd have to think about that.
0: So we're going to talk to Elizabeth Forspan coming up because she's furious. A lot of attorneys are furious because the mayor just vetoed a great judge, a great man, and the consensus is it's because he's Jewish. Bo Dito will be here. We'll also talk to Giovanni Galante. He started the petition to keep the mayor away from the 9/11 site. Alan Dershowitz and Joe Beningo, all coming up on the Tuesday edition of Sid and Friends in the Morning. Here's some more Boy George.

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1: Well, from the Apple Bank Traffic Desk, and good morning, everybody. On the LIE, on the inbound side coming into the Brooklyn Queens Expressway, we had a stall in the right lane on that lower level, and you're still looking at some slow traffic approaching the BQE, and then the usual stuff as you come away from the Grand Central Parkway coming on into the area of Queens Boulevard. And on the outbound Long Island Expressway, out by Jericho Turnpike, an accident there off on the right shoulder. And then on the northern state of Willis Avenue, there was an accident as well. Looks like that one has been cleared. Now, if you're on the New England Thruway on the northbound side, getting up through exit 16, there was an earlier crash there. That also has been cleared. Now, westbound on the crossbox, we're slow. Leaving 3rd Avenue, getting over to the George Washington Bridge. Inbound Lincoln Hall and George, all three about a 20 to 30 minute delay. Route 9, all lanes are open at Jake Brown Road. That traffic light has been repaired, or it's being repaired. Northbound 1 and 9 on the truck route in Kearney at the Hackensack Bridge, disabled in the right lane. And a bunch of New Jersey Transit trains have been canceled this morning. 742 out of Plainfield, the 644 out of Long Branch, the 733 and the 623 out of Trenton. Also, the 548 out of Port Jervis. And also, as you're traveling out onto the E trains, there are delays heading downtown, signal problems at Jamaica. 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
0: 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WLIR, Long Island Traffic and Transit.
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4: Let's start on the LIE through Suffolk County. Looks pretty good at this hour. Sunrise Highway, no problems. Volume on the Southern State, Northern State Parkway, but no accidents. Montauk Highway, free and clear. And on the LIRR, everything is on or close to schedule. In the WLIR Traffic Desk, I'm Noam Layden.
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0: Straits. Mark Knopfler, Jewish. Hall of Fame, Dire Straits. Talking about Jewish, I do want to wish our good buddy Heshy Orgenbaum a very happy birthday today. Heshy, I think he's 40. Not sure how old he is, but we love Heshy Orgenbaum. Happy birthday to Heshy. And today is Bruce Blakeman Day for me. I got Bruce all day long. All day long. I start with my dear friend Tom Sullivan. I know about five Tom Sullivans, I swear to God. Of course, Thomas Sullivan, the brother of Mike and Russ Sullivan, who's running for office again, assemblyman in Queens. He's the one I mention most. But Tom Sullivan actually is a cop, and he drives for Blakeman, and he's picking me up today as soon as this show is over, and he's taking me out to Bruce Blakeman's headquarters. Thank you, Chris Boyle and Bruce Blakeman. And I'm going to speak, as I told you the last couple of days, to all the interns. And one of Bruce Blakeman's interns happens to be my brilliant and beautiful son, Gabriel. Gabriel Martin Atticus Rosenberg. So I'm going to speak there, kind of like a career day speech, guys. And then as soon as that speech is over, I'm going to hop in the car with Bruce. We've got one event to do together. And then we're going to drive to our neighborhood, Lewis. My buddy Sean, I love Sean, and Harbor Lights. And we've got a fundraiser six blocks away from my house with Bruce Blakeman in Bell Harbor today. And you'll be there too, right, Lou?
1: Well, I will. Sure. I will try to be there.
0: All right, good. Yes. They love you. They want you there. Joe Harkins, who's a great guy in our neighborhood. Everybody loves Joe Harkins. He put this together. So I want all of Bell Harbor, all of Rockaway. If you are upset with Kathy Hochul, if you're not, you're brain dead, okay? You're brain dead. If you're upset with the governor, the Wicked Witch, and what she's done to our state, she's in bed with Mom Donnie, and you want and need Bruce Blakeman to win, which of course is the case, then you will show up between 3 and 5 this afternoon at Harbor Lights, my buddy Sean, right by my house, and have a beer with Lou.
1: Oh, how can it get better?
0: It can't.
1: Nope. For the soon hopefully to be governor.
0: Yes.
1: Bruce Blakeman.
0: Well, what if like 50 people want to have a beer with you? Can you do 50?
1: Yeah, sure.
0: Okay, that's good.
1: Right. Well, let me just break a date with Lois Lane and I'll be right over.
0: I've seen you do.
1: Yeah, 50?
0: I don't know. What about that time you did the whole volcano thing at McSorley's with me and Kara Dugan?
1: Yeah, whatever that condition is, volcano.
0: Whatever you did, it was amazing.
1: Yeah.
0: I've never seen anything like it, ever. And I've been to a lot of Irish bars late at night, Gallagher's, Night Owl, Cuckoo's Nest. This I've never seen
1: what
0: Lou did.
1: Those days are way done.
0: Yeah, that's
1: They're
0: over.
1: Way done.
0: I know.
1: Are you kidding? I mean, I've been coughing the entire ride in here.
0: I know. What's the matter? You okay?
1: I don't know. I caught something, so.
0: But you seem pretty. You look good. You seem good.
1: Sure.
0: Is coughing your only symptom?
1: That's it. I just caught something. I'm sure MJ brought something home, and I got it.
0: Ew.
1: That's all.
0: Something or someone?
1: Someone would have been maybe a little bit more tolerable.
0: Well, how does MJ feel?
1: She's kind of the same, I guess.
0: Oh, boy. Yeah, you got a little bit of a bug.
1: Yeah, it's great.
0: Yeah.
1: Super.
0: Oh, boy. What, well, so she's just coughing, too? No fever, no explosive diarrhea?
1: Well, you want to come over and give us this goal?
0: Well, you know, this explosive diarrhea stuff is going around, so.
1: Well, I'd be proud to say I had explosive diarrhea. I don't have
0: You don't that. Have that, okay.
1: No,
0: just coughing.
1: No.
0: All right.
1: Diarrhea comes out on the radio. That's
0: right. Well, be careful today, then.
1: Are you going to teach? Thank you. Are you going to teach the kids all the colorful language?
0: Yes.
1: No,
0: I've been warned not
1: day?
0: To. Between Bruce Blakeman, Danielle Rosenberg, Gabriel Rosenberg, and a host of others. Not warned, that's the wrong word. Nobody warns me to do anything. But it's been suggested that I keep it clean for the kids. So.
1: Well, I could see Danielle's face right now, kind of frowning.
0: Well, the problem is my son will tell her right away. Like, he won't be able to text her fast enough. Mommy, I can't believe what Daddy just said.
1: Do you know what this word is,
0: He
1: Mom?
0: Said vagina. He said Kathy Hochul. He said vagina. So I can't do any of that today.
1: This is a word I've never heard. Do you know what this
0: is?
1: Right. I didn't know Dad knew this.
0: Right. I think he called somebody a dick face, Mom. I don't know what that is. Anyone.
1: I'm sure he's well used to all of the
0: Of colorful, course. All these kids are. They're hoping to God I do that, but I'm not going to. Anyway, we got to take a break. I got

so many amazing guests coming on today, and I'm not going to lie to you, the big one is Giovanni Galante, because I really don't want the mayor down at that Ground Zero site on 9/11. I really don't. I really don't. Now, I did not have a family member die that day. I did have friends who died that day, a bunch. Did not have a family member. I don't claim to be a victim in that respect, but I was on the air when it happened here in New York. I walked past that wreckage every day. I stood on the West Side Highway. I was living in Chelsea, cheering on all of our first responders, hoping they would find people alive, which they didn't. I went to hospitals. I saw all the posters on the hospitals of missing people. I went to a million events. I did go to a couple of funerals, not like Giuliani. And I was heartbroken. And it still hurts. And I don't want this mayor there. He should not be there. That's the bottom line. He hates America. Hassan Piker hates America. Chevalier, these are all his friends. I didn't say this. These are his friends. I'm not lying. Piker's his friend. Chevalier's his friend. Smiling selfies with the cleric who helped blow up the World Trade Center. These are his friends. What do you want from me? I'm not the bad guy. He does not belong there. So we'll talk to Giovanni Galante coming up. But first, our good friend Jeff Lax, fresh off his Fox appearance yesterday. He's back on Sid and Friends in the Morning next.

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0: 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Here, John and Rita speak with Admiral Robert Hallward about the latest updates on the war with Iran.
2: And what's really happening? Well, we're striking targets and taking out their military capabilities to strike anything. We're also just obliterating them financially. And the end state really has to be brought together diplomatically, economically, and military. So the military is doing a great job. We're striking targets anytime they shoot something, we hit them. So that's what's going on. But we can do even more, as bad as he noted.
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3: A lot of slow traffic on the Long Island Expressway in a couple of spots. First of all, as you get in through Glen Cove Road, there was an earlier problem there. That is out of the way. And then you're slow from about, approaching the Van Wyck right on into Queens Boulevard. And then one more time at the area of the Brooklyn-Queens Expressway. BQE southbound going to be slow away from Northern Boulevard right down to the LIE. And then on the inbound side, your sluggish Prospect on up to the Brooklyn Bridge. Again, earlier problems out on the Belt Parkway have been cleared, but still some delays as you travel out onto the Cross Bronx Expressway westbound getting up to and onto the George Washington Bridge. Inbound, about a 20-minute delay, we'll call it that. About the same coming inbound at the Lincoln, maybe a little more off of 109 at the Holland, but the Turnpike extension is good. 742 out of Plainfield, 644 out of Long Branch, 733 out of Trenton, 623 out of Trenton. All of those have been canceled this morning and still some delays on the E-trains. And this report is a service of Apple Bank, now at the highest annual percentage yield this year on any 6 to 12-month CD. 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
5: 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To start out in Queens, Francisco Lindor homered twice, tripled off the top of the fence, driving in six runs as the Mets pulled away for a 14-3 victory over the Braves to grab the opener of a three-game series against Atlanta. Up next for him, righty Christian Scott opposes Atlanta southpaw Chris Sale in tonight's middle game of this three-game series at home. First pitch from Citi Field is scheduled for 7:10 p.m. And in Chicago, Ali Sanchez hit a three-run shot for his first career homer, and the Yankees beat the White Sox 9-5 in the opener of a four-game series there. Yanks won for the sixth time in eight games and pulled within 2.5 games of idle Tampa Bay for the AL East lead. Up next for him, Garrett Cole will get the start against Chicago lefty Anthony Kay in tonight's game 2-4 against the White Sox. First pitch from Chicago is scheduled for 7:40 p.m. And it's that time of the summer already. The New York Giants and Jets officially open training camp today. Veterans meeting the rookies at their respective camps.
0: We will have the biggest Jet fan in the world, WFAN legend and Sid Rosenberg contributor Joe Beningo, on in the 9 o'clock hour this morning.
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10: Wildlife watchers have been treated to a rare sight off Montour. Marine experts have confirmed what could be the first killer whale spotted near Long Island in decades. The lone orca was seen about 10 nautical miles offshore and is believed to have been following schools of fish. Boaters, you're reminded to keep a safe distance from all marine animals, especially killer whales. And if you're heading offshore from Montour, do keep your eyes open generally, because marine researchers have reported...
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0: really up in arms about the mayor. Not just about the Jewish thing. There are 10 other things that are really alarming about this mayor. Just really alarming. One of those guys is a dear friend of mine. Happens to be an amazing professor at Kingsborough Community College. K by the Bay, Oriental Boulevard in Brooklyn, part of our CUNY system. He's on this show quite a bit. He's on Fox News quite a bit. Was just on with Faulkner yesterday. I think he's doing Brian Kilmeade today. He's my buddy, Jeff Lax. Jeff, good morning, pal. How are you?
1: What's up, Sid, you terrorist? How are you?
0: Yeah, somebody told me on Sunday, don't be surprised if the mayor actually puts you on the domestic terrorist list. I swear to God, that was a rumor going on on Sunday. And as it turns out, the mayor said nothing, as if my Fox appearance never happened. Now, I was also told, and I have no proof of this, that unlike the last time when I decided, nobody forced me to, when I decided to apologize, where the mayor got all this support from all the Democrats, that this time around, when he asked for that support, he got none. The mayor was on his own. And so he decided to let it go and not say a word because at this point there are so many groups of people, including 9/11 victim families, that hate his guts in the city today, that fighting with Sid Rosenberg probably doesn't make sense.
1: What were people more upset about, cockroach or terrorist? I'm curious.
0: Cockroach. I'm being honest. Yeah, okay. which was a throw-in line. I mean, I call people, I grew up in Brooklyn, we use cockroach. We also use that F word that people get so upset about today, which is synonymous with homosexual. It meant nothing. It meant nothing. I thought he'd be upset about jihadist terrorist. He's mad about the insect word. Shows you what a moron the guy is. He's a moron.
1: I just want to remind people, you know, a little quick reminder here. This is the same guy, this mayor. First of all, I just want to say, I thought it was very telling that the Attorney General of our country came out in support of you. That was amazing, and I think very telling. I think it's interesting.
0: Oh, you're talking about Harmeet Dillon, who was on this show yesterday. Yes, she is in charge of the Civil Rights Division. She was on this program yesterday, and she was all over Twitter all over the weekend, to your point, Jeff. Yes, supporting me.
1: Yeah, I thought that was incredible, and she might be talking about some of the things that I want to mention, which is, first of all, that he supported the Holy Land Five, that they were convicted years ago in the largest terror financing case in U.S. history, and when he would, remember that video of how idiotic he looked as a rapper?
0: Yes.
1: Working in, like, a food van, and he had a song that he wrote. And one of the lyrics in that song, I wrote it down here, my love to the Holy Land Five, you better look them up. That's what he said. So that sounds a lot like supporting five terrorists to me. They were convicted of funneling money to, you guessed it, Hamas. And who financed his campaign? He got hundreds of thousands of dollars from a CARE-connected group. And he also got money from CARE itself. They funded him. We know they were also an unindicted co-conspirator in that very same case of funneling money to Hamas. And a federal judge actually determined independently, because it wasn't supposed to leak, it was supposed to be a secret that CARE was an unindicted co-conspirator because they were helping the FBI in the case in exchange.
0: But by the way, these losers from CARE have sent, I'm not exaggerating, Jeff, 10 letters to my boss, John Catsimatidis, in the past, to fire me. And I put them all on Twitter and Instagram, you know, it's time for WABC to rid themselves of the Islamophobe Sid Rosenberg. I mean, these people work with terrorists. The truth is, I had Marco Rubio on this show, it's been almost a year, but I talked to Marco since. And I said, you have to designate CARE and the Muslim Brotherhood as terrorist organizations, and both, not one, but both of those organizations provided the mayor with money, as far as I know.
1: I mean, they absolutely must be designated terror organizations. And listen, would I personally say that? I'm going to be honest with you. I personally would not say that. But the thing is, when you have all these years of people, it just amazes me the hypocrisy, calling Trump Hitler, calling us, people like you and me, I'm called a genocidalist every day. No one cares. And but you say that, and this guy really is. Here's the thing that amazes me. He really is close to terror groups. That's the truth. I mean, it just is true. Now, I want to give you one last one, which is Siraj Wahaj. Siraj Wahaj was also an unindicted conspirator in the 1993 World Trade Center bombing case, and they campaigned together.
0: So campaigned and took smiling selfies in the street together,
2: right,
0: like
2: that's
0: lovers.
2: Right.
1: That's right.
2: Yeah,
1: that's right. And so the thing is, here's the bottom line. He is working with groups that are funded to kill you and me and people like us. And they said that. So, you know, people are all up in armor words. How about getting upset about who the hell this guy is cavorting with and working with? How about that? How about worry about people getting stabbed on the Upper West Side because of his horrific language every single day? How about that?
0: Well, how about the media? Forget about Sid Rosenberg or Jeff Lacks. And I played this twice in the opening hour. Marshall Kramer, who, when she had the opportunity to talk about how these 9/11 families, God bless every one of them, I love them all, how they don't want this animal down by that sacred soil, she actually poses the question like he's the victim, like, oh, I'm sorry, but those families don't want you there. Like that. I mean, Marsha Kramer, she's a seasoned vet. She's sucking up to the mayor. She's not the only one. The media in this city embarrass themselves every day. They never or very rarely take this guy to task. Am I wrong?
1: No, you're not wrong. And people are still.
0: And you, by the way, and you had people on Fox News, and I'm not going to blame Griff. I like Griff Jenkins a lot. I know he had to do what he had to do. You had people on Fox News freaking out, apologizing for me calling this guy a terrorist. And in the meantime, 99% of the Fox News viewers agree with me.
1: I mean, you know, I love Fox, and they've been good to me, and they do their job. Like I said, you know, people are very, it's not just upset. You know, it's not, people are framing this story as if you're doing it out of emotion, you're upset. No, really bad things are happening to Jews everywhere, every day. It's not, that's not upset. People are dying and being stabbed in the streets, in Mamdani streets. He's got to stop. He's got to stop speaking the way what the mayor says is a hell of a lot more important, even though we know, according to Frank Morano and everybody else, how big and influential you've become.
0: Right.
1: And it's amazing. And I really, man, it makes me feel so good, too, to see the same thing.
0: Thank you.
1: But he is the mayor of New York.
0: Yep.
1: He's the one who's got to learn how to speak.
0: Yep.
1: Until he learns how to speak, he's got to set the example. But the problem is, it's not really about speaking for him. It's about his belief system and his wife, who likes and celebrates, you know, the attacks against Jews on October 7th.
0: She's a wretched, vile, disgusting person. All right, Jeff, on the way out, am I any closer? Am I any closer to speaking at the Kingsborough graduation commencement coming up next year? How close am I getting now, Jeff? How close?
1: Well, now that you've called the mayor a terrorist, let me think for a second. That's a tough one. I'm gonna have to
0: wait
1: think
0: a second.
1: That one over.
0: You're telling me the people at the CUNY system don't agree with that, Jeff Lacks?
1: Yeah, I don't know. That's gonna hurt it. I gotta be honest.
0: I think you're right. It is gonna hurt, but I just don't care. Well, I think the world to you. You know that. I watch you on Fox and. You know, I read all your stuff, and you just wrote an op-ed a couple of days ago, I must say, Jeff, before you leave the show today. Tell the folks about that. That was a great op-ed.
1: Yeah, well, we were talking about a few things, but, you know, everyone was focusing on the anti-Semitism part about what's going on, and I'm really trying to show people that it's way beyond that. Like, yes, there's a lot of anti-Semitism with Mamdani here. But, you know, what he's doing is basically denying American sovereignty. When he says, I support the ICC, when he goes into Park East Synagogue and blames the victims of harassment there, they couldn't get into their synagogue, and says they're violating international ICC law, what he's really doing is, besides the anti-Semitism, we know that, but he is basically saying that international law supersedes American law. and that he doesn't respect American sovereignty, doesn't respect the American Constitution, for goodness sakes, and doesn't respect American law. And that is, to me, that comes very close to I'm blanking on the word.
0: Well, he's a treasonous traitor is what he is.
1: Treason.
0: No, he is. We talk about the Jewish thing all the time, but the truth is it starts with America. I say this all the time. I know that Alex Jones and those folks now love to call me Israel First Advocate. That's anti-Semitic. I'm not. I'm America first. I'm Israel second. And that's the way every American should be. Every American should be that way. America first, Israel second. If you're not that way, odds are, you're an anti-Semite. And this guy is as much anti-American as he is anti-Semitic. All right, Jeff Blacks, as always, great job, my friend. I love you. Thank you for hopping on this morning. We'll do it again very soon. Keep talking, Jeffrey. Thank you.
1: Sounds good, Sid.
0: God bless you. Jeff Blacks right there, Kingsborough Community College professor. There on Oriental Boulevard, Brooklyn, New York, Manhattan Beach, lovely place. We'll take a short break. Still lots more to do. 7 o'clock hour. We'll talk to the great Bo Deedle. People love Bo on a Tuesday. I'm looking forward to this one, too. Elizabeth Forspan. She's an attorney. And here's another instance where Mom Donnie did something, this time with judges, this time with the judiciary system here in New York, where he showed his anti-Semitism. Elizabeth Forspan and Bo Deedle are both.

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4: I'm Michael Wallace. At least 50 people have been injured in southern Japan, where a magnitude 7.1 earthquake caused buildings to collapse and roads and bridges to crack and trains to derail. In an address to the country, the Prime Minister warned of the possibility of strong aftershocks. Rescues are underway on Kyushu Island. More than 150,000 people were told to go to evacuation centers. Thousands have lost power. Rail services have been halted. Flights have been grounded. Japan's Nuclear Regulatory Authority says no nuclear power plants in the area were impacted by the quake, and a tsunami advisory has now been lifted. Another 4,000 residents and tourists have evacuated France's Atlantic coast as the wildfire in the Bordeaux region grows. Here's President Emmanuel Macron, heard through a translator.
5: More than 160,000 hectares have already burned, and the season is far from over.
4: He says it's the toughest situation France has faced since World War II. A final farewell for Senator Lindsey Graham begins today in Washington.
6: The longtime South Carolina Republican will be honored with a ceremony at the U.S. Capitol, where his casket will arrive in the rotunda as lawmakers and dignitaries gather to remember his decades of public service, including his time in the Air Force and more than 20 years in the Senate. The funeral service will follow at Washington National Cathedral. Among those expected to attend are President Trump, Ukrainian President Zelensky, and Israeli Prime Minister Netanyahu. Stacy Lynn, Worldwide News Network, Washington.
4: Zelensky will meet with President Trump at the White House this morning. News Nation's Corey Smith has more.
7: A White House official tells News Nation the two leaders will discuss the ongoing peace process with Russia, with one administration official saying now is the time to end the war. Now remember, these two, President Trump and President Zelensky, just met about 3 weeks ago at the NATO summit in Turkey. Of course, that's when President Trump announced Ukraine would get the license to manufacture Patriot missiles. So might President Zelensky use this as an opportunity to get a commitment from the White House that Ukraine will not be forgotten amid concerns over U.S. stockpiles?
4: Trump will also meet with Netanyahu at the White House today to discuss the war against Iran. Seattle police believe Sunday's shooting at a food festival near the Space Needle was gang-related. Three people were killed, including one of the gunmen. A 15-year-old is in custody. Mayor Katie Wilson.
8: Police continue to look for a third possible suspect. And please, we're still seeking more information. So if you have information, call the tip line at 206-233-5000.
4: A 2-year-old boy who was shot is in stable condition. Prince fans may be making a beeline to Broadway.
9: Purple Rain, Purple Rain.
4: 42 years after his film Purple Rain, an adaptation of the movie is heading to the Great White Way. Previews are set to begin in March. This is the Worldwide News Network.
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11: 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Good morning, I'm Noam Layden. Flood Watch is in effect for much of the tri-state today as powerful storms are poised to hit us this afternoon, bringing rain, hail, the potential for flash flooding. Last night, flash floods took over streets in Bergen County. Rivervale firefighters had to rescue people caught in their cars amid a wall of water.
12: We had to walk through the floodwaters. We were able to extricate the people out of the cars over there.
13: That was it. It was just, it just came down real quick. I mean,
2: personally, I wasn't ready for this.
11: Yeah, those firefighters say they could not believe how fast portions of Roof 4 were underwater. There was a candlelight vigil last night in Queens outside Staff Sergeant Angel Ramprasad's home. She was one of the four soldiers killed in Jordan by an Iranian missile strike back on July 17th. The community in Ozone Park turning out big numbers to support her grieving family.
10: Considering the controversial conflict that we have over there, and, you know, the parents' pain, me as a parent, grandparent, you could only feel that.
13: They need all the support we can give them
11: local
13: in
11: leaders,
13: this time.
11: Local leaders have plans to rename Ramprasad's school and the street she grew up on after her. New York City going to pause this morning to mark 1 year since a gunman opened fire inside a Midtown Manhattan office building, killing four, including NYPD Detective Didaral Islam, Mayor Mamdani, Police Commissioner Jessica Tisch is expected to lead the memorial. The gunman who drove here from Las Vegas took his own life after carrying out that mass shooting. A Queens family shocked when they came back to pick up their 93-year-old mother's body from a local funeral home. We're told she had been cremated. UV Rodney's kids had planned to have her body flown back to her native Granada to be buried right next to her mother.
14: We have lost our mom twice. We have lost her in death. We have lost her body. We have no closure to our mother.
11: There's been no comment from the J. Foster Phillips Funeral Home in Jamaica, Queens. The Rodney family may file a lawsuit against them. Clouds this morning, thunderstorms this afternoon. Some come with gusty winds and hail. The high 80, 731 now. 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
15: 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To start in Queens, Francisco Lindor homered twice, a triple off the top of the fence, driving in six runs as the Mets pulled away for a 14-3 victory over the Braves to grab the opener of a three-game set against Atlanta. Up next from the righty, Christian Scott opposes a southpaw Chris Sale in tonight's middle game of this three-game set at home. First pitch from City Field scheduled for 7:10 p.m. And now let's head to Chicago. Ali Sanchez hit a three-run shot for his first career homer, and the Yankees beat the White Sox 9-5 in the opener of a four-game series there. The Yanks won for the sixth time in eight games and pulled within 2.5 games of vital Tampa Bay for the AL East lead. Up next for him, Gerrit Cole will get the start against Chicago lefty Anthony Kaye in tonight's game 2-of-4 against the White Sox. First pitch from Chicago scheduled for 7:40. And it is the start of training camp today for the New York Giants and the Jets veterans meeting rookies. Have been chopping it up there for the last few days. 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
11: 7:32, traffic, transit now. 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
16: All right, Noam, from the Apple Bank traffic desk. As you travel on 78 on the eastbound side, a big delay coming into exit 18 in Clinton. There's a jackknife tractor trailer. The right lane going to be out of service, so 2.5 miles of bumper-to-bumper traffic coming into that. Southbound on Route 9, Jake Brown Road, they're still working on that traffic light. All lanes are open, though, so it really isn't causing too much of a problem, but still, you have that. Now, on the island, westbound Northern State, Willis Avenue, an accident there off on the right shoulder. And then just about the usual stuff on the LIE coming into the Cross Island, a little slow at Queens Boulevard, Belt Parkway, heavy and slow through Kennedy on the Cross Island, just between the Southern State and Queens Boulevard, a lot of heavy traffic. New England Thruway on the northbound side at exit 17, there is an accident there in the left lane. Now, the subways, we still have delays on the downtown E-train, signal problems in Jamaica. Also, a bunch of Jersey Transit trains, 742 out of Plainfield, the 644 out of Long Branch, 733 out of Trenton, and the 548 out of Port Jervis. All of those have been canceled this morning. 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
20: 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On this Tuesday, writing in the Wall Street Journal, Holman Jenkins says that Americans need a place where they can get the truth. Well, yeah, but where might that be? Not by listening to the political parties. No way they are true seekers. Spin and self-advancement all day, every day. Newspapers? No. Many are going out of business because they're boring as well as deceitful. Tough combo. TV news? Come on. They have found fiscal magic by giving audiences exactly what they want to hear, true or not. I took note of liberal Tom Hanks mocking MS whatever. Thanks for some straight shooting, Tom. Do you think social media delivers the truth? It does not. The game plan there is slash and burn. The internet assassins understand it's cash for clicks, and gutter sniping delivers the clicks. Mr. Jenkins held up journalist Katie Couric as a truth teller. When I tried to book her for the No Spin News, talk about the CBS chaos, she ran and hid somewhere in mid-Manhattan. Note for Holman. 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And that is the truth. 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
23: Oi! Tony comes out afterwards and says that he expects people to hit the streets, basically asking New Yorkers to riot when Bibi gets there in September. That's a big issue. So if Hykind and Patterson send the DOJ a letter, my guess is you guys at the very least will look at it, yes?
24: Well, look, I don't need anyone to send me a letter to do my job. We're already looking at these issues. I mean, but let me just, like, break this down. I think the rhetoric of the mayor has been inflammatory and dangerous. I think there already has been a climate in New York, which we've seen from the attacks on synagogues in the city, and which, by the way, the Department of Justice is investigating and or prosecuting several hate crimes in New York, in the boroughs and in Manhattan as well. Park East Synagogue is one that I personally visited and met with a rabbi there who's a Holocaust survivor and heard some heartbreaking stories about how these mobs will come and create fear. So the mayor has gotten elected, frankly, on a wave of Jew hatred. And I think he is absolutely winking at it and fanning the flames and giving his supporters permission to accelerate this type of rhetoric. And you see it from politicians on the left now. You really can't be a rising politician in, you know, one side of our political spectrum without enabling this type of a speech. So that said, you know, we do have a robust First Amendment in our country, and the standard for holding somebody liable for an actual act of violence, you have to be, you know, basically inciting it directly right there in a mob setting. That's a Supreme Court precedent.

0: Prince song right here, Little Red Corvette, much like A Bronx Tale, which was an amazing movie. 40 years ago, Purple Rain was a blockbuster hit. I loved it. And it's coming to Broadway, just like The Bronx Tale did. When is that, Noam? When is Purple Rain coming here?
1: I think it's next spring.
0: Next spring, okay. Mm-hmm. And you heard there, before this great song, played by Lou Ruffino, who's amazing, you heard there from the head of the Civil Rights Division from the Department of Justice. That's a big deal. And she happens to be a very, very close friend of mine. Very close. Harmeet Dhillon. I went as far as texting the President of the United States. I am actively trying to get Harmeet to be number two behind Todd Blanche once the Senate confirms Todd, which they will. That's how much respect they've got for Harmeet. And you heard a talk there about this anti-Semitic mayor, bottom line. And he may want to know, Mr. Mayor, as you're going about your business this morning, the DOJ is watching you. Man, that gives me a rock hard on. You know that? I love that. The DOJ is watching you, bitch face. So just be careful, Mom Donnie. Do us all a favor. Don't go to 9/11. Just stay in City Hall. You can invite over Mahmoud Khalil and Nurdin and all your sheiks and co-conspirators of the World Trade Center bombing. You can have your nice little service right there at City Hall. Don't go anywhere near that sacred site. DOJ is watching you.
2: Man,
0: oh, God.
2: That's scaring me.
0: I know. Thank you very much. One quick question. Justin, I want you to answer this. So the mayor recently made appointments to the mayor's advisory committee on the judiciary. Okay? My question to you is, how many of those attorneys or judges or professionals on the list from the mayor are Jewish?
3: Well, I mean, given that New York City is the largest Jewish population anywhere outside of Israel, I would imagine just a few.
0: Just a few, right?
3: Yeah.
0: Okay.
3: At least a small handful.
4: Zero.
3: Zilch?
0: We're going to talk to Elizabeth Forsman. I'm excited about this. I had a three-way conversation on my phone yesterday with Elizabeth and Arthur Idala. She's going to tell us the whole story, how once again the mayor showing his anti-Semitic self, this time with judges like a great judge in Leventhal in New York City. Forsman is next.

0: 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WLIR. 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
1: Let's start on the LIE through Suffolk County. Looks pretty good at this hour. Sunrise Highway, no problems. Volume on the Southern State, Northern State Parkway, but no accidents. Montauk Highway, free and clear. And on the LIRR, everything is on or close to schedule. In the WLIR traffic desk, I'm Noam Layden.
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3: If you miss Joe Concha, here is what you missed.
4: James Comey, he's a weird dude. This is somebody who hates President Trump with a visceral fashion. And now to put up a threat like that on social media, legally, I can't speak to whether this will hold water as far as this indictment is concerned. But again, it's just so disturbing that we had somebody running a major intelligence organization who clearly could not think objectively. And then, by the way, if anybody believes that he stumbled upon just these seashells on an empty beach that spelled this out and that he didn't do it, I could say this as an opinion person. I absolutely believe that he's behind that, but that's just me.
5: And his biggest mistake was taking a picture and posting it. If he had just left it there, it probably would have just washed away eventually.
4: It's a good point. 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
6: From the Apple Bank Traffic Desk, as you begin to travel out onto the inbound side of the Long Island Expressway, we're in much better shape than we were a little while ago, but still very heavy and slow traffic as you begin to come into the area of Queens Boulevard. Now, if you're traveling on the southbound side of the BQE, right by the Grand Central Parkway, there is a disabled tractor trailer. That's in the process of being cleared up and out of the way. And then we have a major issue in New Jersey. This is a jackknife tractor trailer, the right lane going to be out of service on the eastbound side as you come into exit 18 in Clinton. That is still there, still in the process of being cleared. And then delays northbound on the New England Thruway getting up to exit 17 where there was an earlier accident. Now, New Jersey Transit trains, again, four trains that are still out there. 742 out of Plainfield, 644 out of Long Branch, 733 out of Trenton, 548 out of Port Jervis. All of those have been canceled, and alternate side is in effect. Still delays on the downtown E-trains because of signal problems. 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I'm Joe Nolan with traffic on Talk Radio 77 WABC.
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0: Smith at 7:49 Tuesday morning. Again, great job by Lou. Elizabeth Forspan happens to be the president of the Brandeis Association. She's a partner at Forspan Clear LLP, a big-time New York-based law firm. She comes highly recommended this morning from my dear friend, the great attorney Arthur Idala. So here she is, making her debut on Sid and Friends in the Morning, Elizabeth Forspan. Liz, good morning. How are you?
1: Hey, Sid, good morning. I'm a longtime listener, and it's an honor to be here.
0: It's an honor to have you, too. Thank you for that. So I see this letter that was sent to me that I guess you guys wrote to Mayor Mamdani. It reads, "We write as a coalition of New York City's Jewish bar associations. We are attorneys and judges who serve this city with an unwavering commitment to justice, the rule of law, and the safety of all New Yorkers. Your recent announcement of appointees to the Mayor's Advisory Committee on the Judiciary has left us deeply disappointed. Not a single Jewish attorney, former judge, or legal professional was appointed to a committee your administration described as one that would be, quote, truly reflective of New York City." So once again, this lying, thieving, anti-Semite mayor who claims he cares about everybody, Jewish people, as much as anybody, has shut out the Jews. Isn't that right?
1: Well, it seems like it. I mean, we have this committee, the Mayor's Advisory Committee on the Judiciary, right? We know mayors appoint judges to criminal court, family court. I mean, the mayor of New York, it's a powerful position. And every mayor since Mayor Koch has had this committee that recommends and evaluates judges for the criminal courts and the family courts, which we have vacancies on. And, you know, the mayors always listen to the chief judge. They listen to other judges. They take their recommendations. And here we have the committee. It's got 18 members plus the chair. Not a single Jew.
0: Wow.
1: Not a single Jew.
0: 18 members. 18. That's funny. Chai. And the chair. Right. That's significance. And not a single Jew. And, of course, my wife, my beautiful wife, practices both criminal and matrimonial law. So I know about a lot of this stuff. And I know a lot of the judges, too. Wonderful people, a lot of Jewish people. But in this case, I think we're talking specifically about a judge that I know everybody loves. And he's not even MAGA like me. He's not. He's not a big Trump guy. And that's Judge Leventhal. What's the issue with him? All I hear is what a great guy he is.
1: Look, it is unprecedented for the mayor to reject the recommendation of the chief judge. The chief judge, Wilson, recommended Judge Leventhal and probably made other recommendations that we don't know about that were rejected. The point is not just about Judge Leventhal, who's got a stellar reputation, but what about the thousands of other New Yorkers? They couldn't find one Jew? I mean, it's a joke. I'm a lawyer. My two sisters are lawyers, one of which, Adrian, is your biggest fan. My brothers-in-law are lawyers. Every Jewish family in New York has tons of lawyers. They couldn't find one single Jewish former judge, law professor, lawyer to sit on a committee that's going to shape the future of the judiciary in New York City.
0: Hard to believe. And Liz, the anti-Semites will say, well, you know what? It's about time. We're sick and tired of people bending over for the Jews. We want people that deserve the job. You know, it's about merit. It's not about what your religion is or your gender or your race, your color, all that stuff. So I guess you would have to make the argument, and I know the answer already because, again, everybody tells me how great he is, that Leventhal should have gotten this based on his merit, right?
1: Look, there needs to be judges and law professors, they need to be people who share our background and lived experiences. What did they say? The judges, the mayor's own committee members say, this is a committee that's going to be truly reflective of New York City. Well, I don't think it's truly reflective of New York City when you don't have a single Jewish jurist, law professor on this committee. That's not reflective of New York City. New York City has 10% of New York City is Jewish. We've got a million Jews in this city, and they couldn't scrounge up one person to be on the committee. It's beyond disappointing.
0: Look, nobody dislikes this mayor more than me. I think that's part of the reason why you and your kids love me, right, Liz? I mean, what I do to this guy, I should be put in prison, to be honest. 4 hours a day, every day, and even weekends, if I have the chance, on places like Fox News. I'm on record saying I hate the man. That's a strong word. But I literally hate Mayor Mamdani. Hate his guts. But can we prove beyond a shadow of a doubt, even though the numbers tell us the whole story, that Leventhal and other judges were not picked because they're Jewish?
1: I can't get in their head, but right. I think we would be very naive, Sid, to think that
0: Agreed.
1: In a city with tens of thousands of Jewish lawyers, that not one of them is qualified to sit on this committee. Not a single one.
0: Has he come back with any response to that great letter you guys wrote?
1: Well, it took them quite some time. You know, there was a law journal, a great law journal article a week ago talking about Judge Leventhal, and it took them a week to come up with some excuse why they didn't put him in particular. But what about all the other former
0: Well, I got to stop you,
1: judges?
0: Because, again, I'm talking to so many brilliant people, including Arthur, who love this guy. What was their excuse? I'm curious.
1: I think they said that he was on Maxwell's defense team at some point. But
0: are you talking about
1: Judge
0: Ghislaine Maxwell, the Epstein case?
1: Yes,
0: okay, whatever.
1: Yes.
0: Yeah.
1: What about Carla Moskowitz, Ruth Balkin, Leslie Stein, Bernice Siegel, a member of the Brandeis Association? What about all of those former judges, law professors? Where are they? Why aren't they on the committee?
0: That's a very good question. Have you followed up then with a question like that for the mayor and his committee?
1: Well, not just yet. This is all just blowing up. I don't know if you saw Melissa Russo reported on it. She was great. She tweeted out, "It's the only place in New York you're not going to find a Jewish lawyer." Fantastic.
0: You know what's funny about Melissa
1: great.
0: Russo, and I don't know her, so I see the last name Russo, and I thought she was Italian. So she came up on me at the Israeli Day Parade because I had said that Mamdani doesn't care if Jewish people die. And I did say that, and I still mean that way, okay? That he wants Jews dead. And she said, "Well, how can you say that?" And I said, "Have you heard about globalizing the Intifada? That's what they do. They kill Jews." So she came up on me at the Israeli Day Parade, and she expected that she was going to overtake me and I was going to cower. And I destroyed her. But the best part was, I'm like, "What are you talking about?" She goes, "You know, I'm Jewish." I did not know that. Melissa Russo's mother happens to be Jewish, so don't be confused by the Italian last name. She's actually Jewish. Did you know that?
1: We come in all stripes, shapes, sizes, colors. That's what they don't want you to know, and they don't want the world to know. They call us white colonizers. I mean, more than 50% of Jews are not white. So, you know,
0: I'm not white.
1: It's all an inversion of the truth.
0: Yeah, it is. All right. So, first of all, great job on this. I mean that. And keep fighting. So what's your next move? What do you do next?
1: Well, we have to wait and see how the mayor responds. This came out, you know, we sent the letter yesterday. I hope there's going to be a response. I don't know if you saw the New York Times, believe it or not, the New York Times reported on it. The comment from the mayor's office. No comment.
0: No comment.
1: No comment.
0: Unbelievable. Well, keep fighting because this is an area where there should be a bunch of Jewish people. Obviously, so many great attorneys and judges, and judiciary system in New York is loaded with amazing Jewish people. So I would say keep fighting, Liz. You're doing amazing work here, and we're behind you. Anything I can do to help you, I certainly will. Keep up the good fight, Liz. Thank you so much.
1: You got it, Sid. Thanks.
0: God bless you. Thank you. That's Elizabeth Forspan. And again, she is the president of the Brandeis Association, partner at, Forspan Clears LLP, a New York-based law firm. And pretty amazing that Mamdani rejects Leventhal, and there are still 19 people on this committee. Not one Jewish person. Not one. Keep up the fight, Elizabeth Forspan. We're going to talk later on this morning to a gentleman I'm looking forward to speaking to. His name is Giovanni Galante, and he started the petition, which I believe now has over 16,000 signatures, to keep Mamdani away from our 9/11 25-year memorial service. Now, the politicians and the museum, they're cowards. Sorry. We don't want this piece of garbage anywhere near there. Not when he's friends with Hassan Piker and clerics that were involved in a World Trade Center bombing, and these politicians like Chevalier who said the same thing Hassan Piker said. I don't think we're out of control here. I don't think we're saying something that is not fair to the 9/11 families, that this mayor doesn't deserve to be there. So we'll talk to Giovanni Galante coming up Galante, I should say, in the 8 o'clock hour. Alan Dershowitz, Joe Beningo, and coming up next, the great Bo Deedle as a Tuesday edition of Sid and Friends in the Morning rolls on.

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2: Good morning, I'm John Terrick. Stocks were mixed in the final hour of trading on Monday, but they squeaked into the green right at the last. Things started out so well, too. There were no attacks on Iran Sunday into Monday, and crude oil fell sharply, but it all didn't last. Especially after Chinese chipmaker soared 470% on its trading debut in China. More competition for US manufacturers, I'm afraid. So the Dow was up 0.5%, the Nasdaq 0.1%, and the S&P 500 in the green by just 1 point. Now, the Philly Sox Index was down more than 2%. Company news, Cracker Barrel CEO Julie Massimo is stepping down. She oversaw that botch rebranding that included new decor and a logo that didn't feature favorite Uncle Herschel. Stock down about 2-3%. Tobacco maker Philip Morris up 1-3%. It's doubling its investment in its nicotine patch business called Zyn. Boeing ascending 1% after beating Airbus at last week's Farnborough Air Show. 173 orders versus 154. Well done, Boeing. Paramount's holding off on closing its multi-billion dollar merger with Warner Brothers until a court decides if it's legal or not. 12 US states say it's not legal. And this week, four of the Magnificent Seven report. They are Apple, Amazon, Microsoft, and Meta Platforms. Later today, Visa, Coca-Cola, and Boeing. With business, I'm John Terrett.
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4: From the Apple Bank traffic desk, as you begin to travel out onto the inbound side of the Long Island Expressway, we're in much better shape than we were a little while ago, but still very heavy and slow traffic as you begin to come into the area of Queens Boulevard. Now, if you're traveling on the southbound side of the BQE, up right by the Grand Central Parkway, there is a disabled tractor trailer that's in the process of being cleared up and out of the way. And then we have a major issue in New Jersey. This is a jackknife tractor trailer, the right lane going to be out of service on the eastbound side as you come into exit 18 in Clinton. That is still there, still in the process of being cleared. And then delays northbound on the New England Thruway getting up to exit 17 where there was an earlier accident. Now, New Jersey Transit trains, again, four trains that are still out there. 742 out of Plainfield, 644 out of Long Branch, 733 out of Trenton, 548 out of Fort Jervis. All of those have been canceled. An alternate side is in effect. Still delays on the downtown E-trains because of signal problems. 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I'm Joe Nolan with Traffic on Talk Radio 77 WABC.
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0: The attempt by the Trump administration to rename Penn Station, one of the ones we go into every time we head to the city after the president himself. 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
3: Trying to talk to Mayor Mamdani is like trying to talk to the IRGC, okay? This guy is a terrorist. That's the bottom line. I'll say it. You don't want to say it. I'll say it. He's a terrorist. He's a jihadist. He hates the Jewish people. He hates America. He hates the Italian people. He hates the Irish people. He hates the German people. Unless you're Muslim, Mayor Mamdani has no use for you. He is a horrible person and maybe has perpetrated the worst American and Jewish hate in the history of this country. Those two people stabbed the other day in the Upper Side of New York City. That blood is on his hands. That blood is on your hands, Mayor Mamdani. We got to find a way to get this guy out of here. Maybe Dr. Naomi Wolf is right. Maybe that election wasn't what it looked like on paper. Maybe he really didn't win. But either way, this guy is the worst thing to happen to New York politics, maybe in the history of our state. He's a lowlife.
4: I mean, I think you may be a bit over your skis in calling him, labeling him a terrorist, and you're probably going to get flagged for that.
3: Let me ask you this. New Yorkers elected this guy. Who cares?
4: They knew everything about him before. Like, this is predictable. You talked about predictability. This is a predictable.
3: Griff, let me ask you this. The Hamas guys that are in Qatar right now, they've never put on a bullet, an explosive vest. They've never shot anybody. Would you consider those guys terrorists? Because I would. Okay, so his ideologies are in line with the terrorists. Mahmoud Khalil is a campus terrorist. You don't have to kill somebody to be a terrorist. You have to share the ideology. That's what this guy is. He's no better than the person who actually goes and shoots somebody because he respects that person. He likes that person. That makes him one of them.

0: Another great song, Farnham 807. It's got a text from Eric Bowling. Remember Eric Bowling? He said, Sid, you are magnificent on Fox. He said, I was really disappointed with the way Fox handled it. They made Griff Jenkins apologize twice when I was gone. But, of course, Eric has an axe to grind with Fox. Either way, he's got his own successful podcast. I'll be on it on Thursday. I still like Eric Bowling a lot. And I like Griff Jenkins a lot. I know nothing against Griff. And I like Fox News a lot. They got to do what they got to do. They're getting sued by Gavin Newsom. They're getting sued by a bunch of people. So that's the age we live in, is that a lot of these companies and even sole proprietors are worried about lawsuits. So they lose some of their balls. It's sad, really, but that's the bottom line. Anyway, you guys look forward to this just as much as we do. Incredibly popular segment every Tuesday. Former great New York cop, the greatest. And, of course, our relative Uncle Bo, Bo Deedle. Bo, good Tuesday morning, buddy. How are you?
1: All I can say is I'm so happy you're my friend. We'll get into that Fox thing. All I can say is wow, wow, wow. And you know what, Fox News? I was a contributor for 12 years. I told the truth there. For some reason, you don't have me on there. You won't put me in the New York Post. It's because I stuck up for that one who started Fox News. Great guy, Roger Ailes. I got knocked off. Your friend, the lawyer, got knocked off. Everybody got knocked off. You should suck it up, Fox News. What you said the other morning was the truth and the facts. Let's wish a happy birthday to Heshy Augenbaum. You said he's 40? He looks like he's 60.
0: No, I think he's probably 65. I don't know. He's not 40.
1: Yeah, he's 40. Okay, let's start with the BS DSA. I got a lot of stuff here. This is not DSA. What it's all about is they can't call their party communist. There was a 1954 congressional law, no communist officials could be elected in America. So they come up with this new DSA. It's not DSA, it's communism. And let's look at what communism is. Just look at what's going on in Cuba. No electricity, no food. Venezuela, one of the richest countries, is destroyed. And no, all I know is one thing. The communist government, what Mandami is a communist. And he's starting out slow. But here's what they want. They don't want the police. They don't want jails. They don't want borders. They want to get away with the United States Senate. Do away with that. Do away with the presidency. Tax the balls off successful people like we see what's going on. Communism equals control of the people, and we must defeat all of them. And you know what? All my Democratic friends I know listen to you. Listen, you've got to band together. You are not communists. You are not DSA people. You are Americans, and you've got to fight for your children and your grandchildren, and we've got to stand for them. Here's a little something, okay? Mamdani, he's just not a Muslim. You know what? 99.9% of Americans don't understand what he really is. He follows a radical sect of Islam called Twelva Shiva Islam, whatever the hell it is, Shia, whatever the hell it is. It's the exact same religion of Iranian clerics and Ayatollahs, the same people who think it's accessible to massacre tens of thousands of their people, their own people. Why don't you think he hosts dinners in for terrorist in the Gracie Mansion? He puts dinners together with these people who hate our country. Why do you think he wishes Jews happy holidays the day after he wages a war against speeches against the Jews and against Israel? He's a well-trained actor, this scumbag. He ain't a good comedian. All he is, he's a master of stabbing you in the back. He's become the real communist. Let's bring him down. Let's stop this scumbag. From retired inspector, my friend, Robert, inspector from New York City Police Department, he says, you know what? He was sitting in over there, Rikers Island, with all the inmates, with killers and everything. Maybe next he'll sit with this guy, William Ferreira, who shot that 12-year-old kid for the when the Yankees make the World Series. He'll be sitting there. And what happened to the BS, violence, all these guys that were supposed to stop violence? We spent $100 million on these criminals. Half of them are criminals wanted, and not one of them are doing anything. And why don't he use them to protect them? And the New York City Police Department should refuse to protect this scum. scumbag. And now, you know, it just gets me really pissed. Today's New York Post, look at it. He puts a list of rich people to be taxed on his PSA.
0: One second on this, though. It made me a little happy because a lot of the people on that list, people like that repulsive actress, Cynthia Nixon, people like Anna Wintour, a lot of these people happen to be his supporters. So it didn't bother me all that much because now he's sticking it right up his own supporters' asses.
1: Yeah, the only problem is, you know, I'm in the security business. This is a kidnapper's dream.
0: I know.
1: This is a terrorist dream.
0: I know.
1: This is a floor plan, who to go after for extortion and kidnapping and left-wing violence. Don't you get it? This moron doesn't even realize what he did. There should be major lawsuits going around. This is proprietary information. And he puts him on a list? I tell you what, you scumbag. I'm putting you on my list. Okay. All of a sudden.
0: It's very similar. Bo, I think you'd agree. This list is very similar to this lowlife doing a commercial right outside of Ken Griffin's residence. You can't do that.
1: And there is something percolating, All I can say, America first. And there's something percolating behind the scenes. I ain't telling you yet, but we're coming. We're coming, Mondomi, and you're going to be out of here. Now he wants to spend $70 million on grocery stores. You have no experience. You're running the city into the ground. You've got a gang of fool idiots around you, and they, with the exception of our police commissioner, all the other ones, the head of the Board of Education is under indictment for stealing money with no big contract. You don't know what the hell you're doing. Now, as far as with my friend Sid Rosenberg, you brought the house down. And all I can tell you is right now is what you said. I kept watching it over and over and over.
0: I love you.
1: And again, this guy let it out there. When scumbags are stabbing people, screaming, Allah Akbar. My own daughter, Jacqueline, was in a taxi cab, and all the guy kept saying five times, she was scared crap. Allah Akbar.
0: What?
1: Allah Akbar.
0: Whoa, hold on a second. I know Jacqueline very well. I love her.
1: Yes.
0: She's a beautiful girl.
1: Yes.
0: She was in a taxi cab just sitting in the back seat. Why was he screaming Allah Akbar?
1: That's all he kept doing.
0: Oh, my
1: Obviously,
0: God.
1: It was to terrorize
0: and
1: upset people. Well, this is going on, and all the people think that this is not happening. And all of a sudden now, he's the one. He urged protesters now, all of a sudden, hit the streets and when Netanyahu comes here. People don't understand. There are violations of the Federal Anti-Riot Act, USC 22101, for organizing, promoting, and encouraging participating conditions to start a riot. Also, UN Headquarters Agreement, USC 287 agreement that requires the United States to permit representative UN members to travel to the UN headquarters for official business in safety. This scumbag is against all the federal policies. Now, here we go. Where is Kathy Snaggletooth Hochul? She said Mayor Mondami had no legal authority to arrest Prime Minister Benjamin Netanyahu. Duh! You're only the freaking governor. You don't have a clue. All you do is rubber stamp everything. And you know what? We got to take her out. And you know what? Mondami is against Catholics, Jews, Italians, Puerto Ricans, blacks. All he's supportive of are Muslims. And we got to get Snookle Cocoa out. And here's another one. This is really, and part of Hochul's thing is, if you remember, the city and state with these freaking sanctuary laws, what is the problem of getting someone who's an illegal in this country, who commits a violent crime, and turning him over to ICE? Where is the problem there, Hochul? What is your problem? All you did that for was to placate that Mondami idiot, because he said, you have to do this.
0: Yep.
1: You're so scared of Blakeman, because Blakeman's going to kick your butt. People, you've got to listen. We've got to get on top of it. Even his endorsers, these people, controller scumbag Mark Levin, Congressman Mecca Latter, Jerry Nadler, Attorney General Alicia James, Borough President Brad Holman, douchebag, Councilwoman Gail Brewer, and public shake and bake Jemani Williams. These elected officials said that we should bring down the heat. How about shut your mouth and come against the guy? All right, bring down the heat. I'll put you in the fire. That's the. All right, now, here's a big one. CARE, the Council of American Islamic Relations. That's a U.S.-based Muslim civil rights advocacy organization. All it is a supporter of violence against Americans. That was a Holy Land foundation. But all of a sudden, our attorney general has no action against them. They had fundraisers. They gave $100 million to Mondami's campaign when they're not even a legal authority. Why aren't you investigating?
0: Well, they are. I mean, I had the Secretary of State, Marco Rubio, on the show last year, and I begged him to designate both CARE and the Muslim Brotherhood as terrorist organizations. You know this, Bo. CARE has now sent about 10 letters. I'm not exaggerating. 10 to John Catsimatidis, urging him to fire me.
1: Well, listen, all I know is Letitia James there, big butt there, all of a sudden she went after Trump. She went after Trump on every little thing. Why aren't you going against CARE? It's not a legitimate group. And they let them put $100 million. Where is your investigation? And here goes a little better. $13 billion, no bid contracts. This new the head of the Department of Education, school's chancellor, Samuels. And now everyone's going through, I think it's $40 million a year. They're using $40 million a year. Wait a second. What's this number? The number, $13 billion in no-bid contract. I want to get my statistics right, because when I yell and rant, I got stuff here. I got a lot of stuff. And now on top of it, we had another gang shooting of an innocent little boy up there, 12-year-old. Here we go. They put him in, and they let him out. No bail. And now all of a sudden, hey, John Catsimatidis, my friend, they're going to shut down my stores. What am I going to do with my D'Agostino stores? They're going to close you down. They want communist grocery stores. They don't know how to run a city. Now they want to try to run grocery stores. And you know what? Hey, there's a red light flashing, people, and that's the Muni bonds. You know what they are? They're the city bonds. They're falling faster than Conchita Rivera. That's all. They're getting down on their knees, and everyone's leaving New York City. Soon we're going to be bankrupt. I went through this in the 1970s when that little midget mayor was here. Remember, what was his name, that little midget? The little midget.
0: David Dink, Bloomberg?
1: The midget.
0: It wasn't Koch, A. Beam. Who am I looking for here?
1: A. Beam, yeah, the midget. A. Beam, the little guy. Hey, the plane. The guy was 4 foot tall. And all of a sudden, we went bankrupt there. And then your boy, Joseph Hernandez, good jailbird control, he's talking about the money being made by these casinos. One casino generated $317 million in gambling revenue in just 11 weeks, sending an estimated $178 million into gaming taxes to Albany. Casino license fees, $1.5 billion, with resorts alone paying $600 million. Despite the billions in funding, the MTA and Department of Education are facing because they have cost overruns. They don't know how to run anything. This old jerk, what was this guy's name? The head of the MTA, that stupid name. What's that?
0: John Oliva.
1: John Oliva. Lick this, Lieber. All I can say is right now, you don't know how to run anything. You've got such big budgets. Everything's overrun. When you have these cost projects that are $30 billion, it goes up to $80 billion because you are a fool. You should be recalled back along with Mayor Mondami, and let's get a businessman running this city so we can turn it back the way New York used to be, beautiful. So when Christmas and Hanukkah come, we can walk through the streets and see the beautiful decorations and look at the snowfall without puke on the sidewalk, without the homeless, without the graffiti. I want my New York back. We got to get rid of every DSA candidate. Do you understand? This is what it's all about. It ain't DSA. It's communism. And we have to fight for America.
0: That is perfect. There it is again, ladies and gentlemen. That's why this segment is so popular. The former great cop, Uncle Bo Dietl. He's telling you the truth there, folks, okay? Yeah, he's a communist. That's it. He's a communist. All those things he talked about, all that money being spent in wrong places, he's right about all of it. All of Bo's statistics, 100% right, all of it. And this is a lot more dangerous than just Mamdani hating on the Jews. I know the anti-Semites, an uproar with the Jews. It's a lot worse than that. That's just one part of what this guy is doing to this city. That is an excellent segment and obviously very passionate by my Uncle Bo Dietl. Bo, I love you. We'll take a short break. Still three more great guests to come, including I'm on board with these people. I don't want this mayor anywhere near ground zero come 9/11. when we commemorate 25 years, not celebrate, you morons. Commemorate the man that started the petition, which now has about 17,000 signatures, Giovanni Galante. He's going to join me coming up after the news. Lots more to do, sitting friends in the morning.

0: 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Entertaining talk, information, and New York opinions.
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4: I'm Michael Wallace. Dozens of people are injured after a 7.1 magnitude earthquake rocked southern Japan. Some buildings collapsed, including a shopping mall in Kyushu Island, where an explosion trapped some people inside. Prime Minister Sanae Takaichi is warning of possible powerful aftershocks. Thousands have lost power. Rail service is halted after some trains derailed. Some people on a high-speed train were injured. Some roads and bridges were damaged. 300,000 people have been advised to go to evacuation centers. An earlier tsunami warning has since been lifted. In the Bordeaux region of France, planes are dropping more water on a huge wildfire that forced another 4,000 residents and tourists to evacuate today. That makes 220,000 evacuations. Here's French President Emmanuel Macron, who through an interpreter.
5: We must understand that we are facing a completely unprecedented wildfire. The situation we are dealing with today is the most severe we have ever recorded, the toughest since the Second World War.
4: That fire is four times the size of Paris. President Trump welcomes two world leaders to the White House this morning before attending funeral services for the late Senator Lindsey Graham. Stacey Lynn is our Washington correspondent.
6: President Trump is hosting back-to-back meetings at the White House today, first with Ukrainian President Zelensky, then with Israeli Prime Minister Netanyahu. The talks come as the administration faces pressure over the wars in Ukraine and Gaza, with Trump expected to discuss military support, ceasefire efforts, and regional security.
4: A new DEA assessment shows Operation Southern Spear has not reduced the amount or purity of cocaine flowing into the country, as President Trump and the Pentagon have claimed. News Nation's Brooke Schaefer.
7: New reporting by the Washington Post reporting the strikes on alleged drug trafficking boats have not reduced the amount of cocaine entering the United States. Criminals and traffickers are actually instead changing their tactics and routes to avoid possible military strikes, and that while smuggling routes were disrupted in the first few months of this operation, the outlet reports they have also, quote, failed to affect the supply or the price of cocaine in the U.S.
4: The strikes have killed at least 220 people since they began last September. Heavy rain is expected in the northeastern U.S. today. 5 inches could fall in New York City, where flash flood watches are in effect. Watches stretch today from Delaware to Vermont. Some personal items of Colonel Harlan Sanders, the founder of Kentucky Fried Chicken, are on the auction block. They include his former home and restaurant in Shelbyville, his black bow tie, and his pressure cooker. A popular thyroid medication is being recalled. The FDA says sodium tablets of levothyroxine may be subpotent. That is, they're not fully effective. The drug is used to treat hypothyroidism and goiter. This is the Worldwide News Network.
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8: WABC. 77 WABC Chime Time, 827, 74 cloudy on this Tuesday, July 28th. Good morning, I'm Noam Layton. Could get clobbered this afternoon by some intense thunderstorms that pack some serious winds, rain, even hail as a weather system moves through the tri-state. Last night in New Jersey, floodwaters took over streets, homes in Bergen and Passaic County when a fierce storm hit, dumped a lot of rain.
9: It's just getting worse and worse every year, you know? It's just the weather's crazy.
10: What is going on over here? I guess the storm drains are not working.
8: Firefighters in Rivervale had to rescue at least five drivers who got caught in a wave of water there. NYPD cops continue to search for two women who beat a man to death with a baseball bat in a road rage attack in Queens over the weekend. We now know who the victim is, 47-year-old Chrisanani Dockery, a father of two. His family just devastated by his vicious murder.
11: There's shock, denial, anger. The kids are devastated. You know, they're beside himself. His mom is overwhelmed with grief.
8: The attack took place early Sunday, Belt Parkway, after a fender bender. The wanted women, they raced away in a Honda Civic, haven't been seen since. Mayor Mamdani says he'll be at the 9/11 memorial in September, even though some of the 9/11 families don't want him to show up. Families of those victims have amassed nearly 17,000 signatures on a petition calling for Mamdani to stay away from the 25th anniversary.
12: We will never forget the solemn day felt by all of us who call this city home, and frankly, by all of us who call this country home.
8: Giovante Galante.
13: All of us? Who's us? He wasn't here.
8: No, he not. He was
13: what do you mean, all of
8: Uganda
13: us?
8: Uganda at the time.
13: Yeah, what do you mean by all of us?
8: Well, you'd have to ask the mayor.
13: I don't want to ask the mayor. He's a lowlife. Giovante Galante, who started this whole petition, is going to join me in about 10 minutes.
8: Yeah.
13: That's pretty big, no?
8: That is big.
13: All of us. You heard that, Louis?
14: When I first heard Noam play that, I went, wait, where was he?
13: Yeah, he wasn't here.
14: That's like saying, you remember that day at Pearl Harbor? That was terrible for us. We weren't there.
13: No, but you can say that because you love America.
14: Well, right.
13: What makes it worse for this guy is Hassan Piker is his buddy, and Clerics, who helped bomb the World Trade Center, that's his buddy, and Chevalier, that's his buddy. He's not one of us.
14: I mean, that sounds
13: he's the enemy.
14: Phony as it gets.
13: Oh, I know. That's why when the museum says, this is not political, stop it. You know why they flew those planes into the buildings that day? You know why all these beautiful souls are dead? Because of politics. Because they hate America. Stop telling me it's not political. Well, the last 25 years have been other mayors and governors who weren't exactly helping out the families. We didn't ban them. Yeah, they didn't hang out with people who said America deserved 9/11. Just shut up. Seriously. The museum and these other politicians, just shut up. Get out of the way. You've done a brilliant job. The museum's lovely. It really is. It's sad, but it's lovely. But shut up. It is about politics. It's about America. It's about our country. We don't just all of us, not today. Because I know some of the family members don't like that. But it is what it is. This guy needs to be banned. He cannot be there. We'll talk to Galante coming up next.
8: Now, I wonder how many of the 9/11 families would have to sign on to this petition for the mayor to then say, you know what? I'm affecting this. I don't want to get in the way of this. I'm not going.
13: It's already 17,000. But when the mayor says he cares about New Yorkers, if he really did, he doesn't. But if he did, he'd stay home. Because if he knows that he's affecting the families of the victims, is he more important than them? Is that what the mayor is saying, that he's more important than them? Because there's already been a hearty amount of these people who have said, we don't want you there. So if they don't want you there, why are you going? For what, Noam? For himself. Because he's a selfish bastard. That's why.
8: Well, I can't wait to hear what Giovante Galante has to say a few minutes from now.
13: Yeah.
8: And a Middlesex Long Island woman says her neighbor passed away last week. No one found him until she reported a foul smell. Now Marianne DeCroce, she says even though his body has been removed, the foul smell is still there.
15: The smell was really terrible. Like, we knew right away something was wrong. I have absolute empathy for the family. However, now that it's been about a week and it was a week prior that he passed away, I know that there's all sorts of, like, biomedical waste that needs to be cleaned up.
8: You know, that foul air still there. Della Croce says she spent the last week trying to determine who's responsible for cleaning out the house, but can't find anybody. Clouds this morning, thunderstorms this afternoon. Some could come with gusty winds and hail, the high 80. 8:32 now. 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
16: 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Francisco Lindor homered twice, tripled off the top of the fence, driving in six as the Mets pulled away for a 14-3 victory over the Braves. Grabbed the opener of that three-game set. Up next for him, the righty Christian Scott opposes Atlanta southpaw Chris Sale in tonight's middle game of this three-game series at home. First pitch from Citi Field, scheduled for 7:10 in Chicago. Ali Sanchez hit a three-run shot for his first career homer, and the Yankees beat the White Sox 9-5 in the opener of a four-game series there. Yanks won for the sixth time in eight games, pulled within 2.5 games of vital Tampa Bay for the AL East lead. Up next for him, Gerrit Cole will get the start against Chicago lefty Anthony Kay in tonight's game 2 of 4 against the White Sox. First pitch from Chicago, scheduled for 7:40 p.m. and said to the NFL, where training camp gets underway today for your New York Giants and Jets. 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
8: 8:33, traffic, transit now. Here's Joe Nolan.
17: All right, Noam, from the Apple Bank traffic desk on the New England Thruway northbound, a lot of heavy traffic getting through the area of Exit 17. There was an earlier accident. And then on 287 up in Westchester, eastbound coming into Exit 4, a collision there. That also being cleared. On the island, if you're on the southern state, as you travel eastbound coming into the Sagdicos Parkway, off on the shoulder, there's a crash. Now, a bunch of things in New Jersey. First of all, if you're on 78, we still have a couple of miles of slow traffic coming into Exit 18 as they clean up from a jackknife tractor trailer. Jersey Turnpike on the Pennsylvania Turnpike Extension, an overturned tractor trailer right by Route 130. If you're southbound on Route 9 at Jake Brown Road, there is a traffic light that needs to be repaired. They're still working on that from the overnight. And Mass Transit, just a couple of trains left over. The 7:33 out of Trenton due in New York at 8:44 and the 7:40 out of Raritan due in Newark at 8:42. Both of those have been canceled. 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

0: Simon, Lou, you told me some bad news about Carly today. I know she's 83 years old. We got some bad news, huh?
1: She's got Parkinson's.
0: Oh, my God. Cancer, too, I think, right?
1: Yes.
0: Oh, poor Carly. 83 years old, the great Carly Simon. Today is Bruce Blakeman Day for me. I'm going to leave these studios right after the show. The great Tom Sullivan, one of five Tom Sullivans I know, is going to take me out to the Nassau County Executive's headquarters, where I will speak today in front of all of his interns, including one very special intern, my son, Gabriel Rosenberg. Do a little speech. Bruce will be there and Boyle, the whole crew. Then I think I'm doing something with Bruce. I'm not sure where on Long Island. And then we're all heading back to my neighborhood where Harbor Lights, terrific restaurant, bar. Lou loves that place. So do I. We watch a lot of the football games there on Sunday afternoons. He's got the package. Sean, he's a great guy. They've got something going on for Bruce, put together by Joe Harkins, a terrific neighborhood guy. So I'll be with Bruce Blakeman all day today. I speak to Bruce. I tell you guys this all the time. Two or three times a day, every day. Every day. But today we'll be in each other's company quite a bit. We've also got the LeBron James story. I love that. He's going to play for Philadelphia, but live in New York. He's not the first to do that, you know. I think Wilt Chamberlain did the same thing. He traveled from New York to Philly. And J.J. Redick, when he played on the 76ers, did the same thing. So LeBron signed a two-year, $8 million deal to play in Philly. But who would want to live in New York City? He's got a beautiful apartment here, I'm sure. He will helicopter from New York to Philadelphia to play his home games. And finally, we're going to talk to Giovanni Galante coming up next. His beautiful wife, I think her name was Grace, was murdered. She was in the World Trade Center 25 years ago. And this amazing guy, Giovanni, he started this petition to keep the mayor away from that sacred site. I am honored to tell you that thanks to Dom Alberti, our friend Dom here, he's a terrific guy, helps protect John Catsimatidis every day, and Michael Keenan, another great cop, that on September 12th at the theater at Madison Square Garden, they've honored me in a big way. The pipes and drums, the cops, the NYPD have asked me, I've said yes already, to host a major event. Cops are flying in from all over the country. It got so big, they had to move the venue to the theater at Madison Square Garden, which I'll be hosting on September the 12th. So thank you to the New York Pipes and Drums and Michael Keenan and Dom and all those guys. Truly a huge honor. I think on the 10th, the day before the big day, John Stewart, who refers to me as Thanos, John Stewart and Pete Davidson, whose dad died 9/11, they're also holding an event at Madison Square Garden, but that'll be in the garden. The event I'm hosting is in the theater. So a lot of big news coming your way for that special day. Not a celebration, a commemoration of the poor folks who were murdered just for going to work, and the brave and courageous firefighters, first responders and cops, and others who died that day as well, and who continue to die. It was not a one-day event, from all kinds of illnesses, 25 years later. We will talk to Giovanni Galante. I'm looking forward to this. He's coming up next. Let's keep the mayor away. Please, please, New York, please show us what you're made of. Giovanni is next.

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1: Well, again, good morning, everybody. We continue to have problems all over the place from the Apple Bank traffic desk. If you're traveling out onto the northbound side of the Jersey Turnpike now at 15E, there is an accident there. The left lane going to be out of service as you get through that area. Now on 280, right by the Garden State Parkway, there is an accident. Apparently, some injuries involved with that one. That will continue. And then also an accident now on the northbound side of Route 9, just before you get up on the Edison Bridge in Sayreville. The right lane going to be out with a collision. And you also continue to have the work on the southbound side of Route 9 at Jake Brown Road with that traffic light repair that continues. Up in Westchester, eastbound 287, all jammed up coming into exit 4 with a crash. If you're on the New England Thruway, we're still very heavy and slow getting up to exit 17 from an earlier accident. And on the southern state at the Sagda Coast, an accident there, that one all off on the shoulder. Now, mass transit-wise, we still have the Uptown F trains over on the C tracks from J Street to West 4th, switch trouble at 2nd Avenue. That'll also cause delays on the Manhattan bound A and C trains, along with the E and the G, and mass transit, the commuter rails. Now, finally, everybody pretty much on or close to schedule. 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
6: I want you all to know that America today, is on bended knee in prayer for the people whose lives were lost here, for the workers who work here, for the families who mourn. This nation stands with the good people of New York City and New Jersey and Connecticut as we mourn the loss of thousands of our citizens. I can hear you! And the people who knocked these buildings down will hear all of us soon.

0: President George Bush, 43, on top of the wreckage after that dreadful attack. And Coldplay here. So I had the opportunity yesterday to speak to this brave man. His name is Giovanni Galante. And he's the man that started this petition. I'm on board 100% to keep the mayor away from the 9/11 commemoration memorial service coming up this year, 25 years. But I got to tell you, Giovanni, first of all, talking to you yesterday, you sound like a lovely guy. Before I get to the mayor and all that stuff, I want to talk about your wife. I want to talk about you. I know it's painful. I'm sorry, but she deserves it, you know. So,
1: I'd like to thank you for having me on the show.
0: No, of course. Of course. Of course. Come on, please. I'm honored to have you. And it breaks my heart when I speak to people like you guys. I'm sorry. I shouldn't be the one crying. You should be. But I just, I just remember that day so vividly. And if you don't mind, I'm sorry. I know it's painful. Could you just share what that morning was and your lovely wife, God rest her soul, where she was when all this went down?
1: That morning was tough because I worked in the city at the time when it happened. I worked for Con Ed, and we had transformers in that building. So my manager had come up to me and said, "Hey, I know your wife works at the World Trade Center. Something's going on." And obviously it was something tragic, but we thought it was a helicopter or a small plane. We didn't know at the time. So I kind of took the last train that stopped at Fulton. I was there looking for her. Hopefully she had run out of the building or maybe didn't make it in on time. But my wife was always on time, loved her job, loved the people she worked with. She, Cantor Fitzgerald,
0: She was there, Cantor Fitzgerald.
1: Cantor Fitzgerald, she loved everyone she worked with. Everybody respected her. She was top. I mean, everybody asked for her. Everybody wanted her to be around. She was one of those people that really, really made an impact. It was a tough day standing out looking for her because she was there as well in 93, and we didn't hear from her in 93 until after 2 o'clock in the morning. And obviously we all worried, me, her sister, her brother, her parents, my sister, you know, everyone. Unfortunately, what happened, buildings came down, huge tragedy for us, huge. And just how do you go on and think about things and talking about this mayor that, you know, wants to be there when he supports some of these people's values that really murdered our loved ones. It wasn't, you know, this wasn't an accident.
0: No.
1: This was meant to be.
0: No, and I know a lot of the victims, and I think your wife was 29, the beautiful Grace. A lot of them were actually able to call or somehow get through to their loved ones to tell them goodbye or, oh, my God, this is really bad. Did you have a chance to speak at all to your wife that morning, or did she go to work and that was it?
1: No, my wife, unfortunately, wasn't able to reach out. But I have a cousin that lost his wife, and she was pregnant at the time, and he got a phone call from her. And, you know, most of these kids today that don't understand 9/11, they should at least be a requirement to watch the videos, the pictures,
0: yes,
1: the sound bites of all the terror that happened that day. Maybe, you know, they'll think about who they vote for. They'll think about what's going on in this world. Mm. Maybe they can help, you know, still keep this America, the USA. You know, people come here for a reason. We all want to be, you know, in America.
0: Doesn't feel that way. I know it doesn't feel that way these days. Last one on Grace will move on. How long were you married at the time when 9/11 happened?
1: I was married in 93.
0: So you were married for 8 years.
1: Yeah.
0: 8 years.
1: We were together 4 years before that.
0: Where'd you meet her?
1: We met through a mutual friend. At the time, she worked at Baskin-Robbins.
0: Oh, love that place. Was this on Staten Island, or where were you guys?
1: Yeah, Staten Island Mall.
0: Oh, that's great, Staten Island Mall. That is beautiful. Yeah. Well, listen,
1: totally
0: I know...
1: different today, totally different.
0: I know. Believe me, a lot of the old neighborhoods are totally different today. I'm glad you said that, Giovanni, because I stayed all the time, too. You know me, I'm fearless. And I was actually humbled when you told me yesterday that when you started this process, that you reached out, or were looking to reach out to me, which I really was honored by that and humbled by that. But you have started the process, and you just made mention moments ago that the mayor shouldn't be there because he's friendly, which is true, and supports people and hangs out with people that think we deserve 9/11 and that say horrible things, right?
1: Sid, yeah, we've laid it out on the petition as far as, you know, his father writing a book about it, him hanging around the people that supported 9/11, people that have spoken bad about it and think that we deserved it. All these people that, you know, that died, that were murdered, they didn't deserve it. They were going to work. They were all going to work, just like everybody else. This wasn't something that, you know, was an accident. It was meant to be for them, and they did it. For me, I feel it's an impossible task because of how it was done and America being America, but that's a different story. You know, I feel we could have maybe helped a little bit more. But he's had situations where he knows the bomber of 93. He supports all these people that are running that wipe their face and hands on the flag. It's these are things we know that are public. Imagine what we don't know in reality.
0: And think about this, Giovanni Galante, and what a brave soul you are, because you're right about all that. There is more.
1: There is more. We don't know about it, but one day we will. Probably.
0: But you know who's going to be there, too? And I have to imagine that you love this guy. You love him. Rudy Giuliani. How can you possibly have the mayor that really, he went to over 1,000 funerals. He loved all you people. How are you going to have Rudy Giuliani in the same spot as this guy? Could you imagine that?
1: I can't. I mean, Rudy Giuliani should be a little upset about it, too. But, you know, I understand he's sick and he's older now. But Giuliani did great things for the city. The city thrived when he was in, you know, when he was in office. It just was a different place. It really was. And people, I don't know how people don't see it. I mean, I worked in the city day after day. It was safe to get on the train, get on a bus, walk around. I don't feel that same way today, but that's me.
0: No, I feel the same way as you. Trust me, it's not. You know, they talk about crime being down. Yeah, shootings are down, murders are down. Every other crime is up, including rape and assault and battery. It's a very dangerous place. There's junkies everywhere and homeless, and it's really gross, too. It's not just dangerous, but it's gross.
1: It is.
0: Yeah, it's gross. That's why you go to Naples, Giovanni.
1: We've experienced the 70s and the 80s, and when the streets started being cleaned up and money was being made in the city and all buildings were being, you know, refurbished and new buildings going up and higher buildings and more work coming and all the people moving into the city. And now we're going backwards. People don't see it that we're not there, but they should be able to look back in time and understand the difference. That's another thing that kids should really look into, that vote today. I mean, you can only be a communist till you're 20 years old. After 20, if you didn't learn anything, then you shouldn't be able to vote.
0: But that is well said. Hey, Giovanni, I'm just curious, how has the city and the state, in your opinion, just your opinion, treated you and maybe your cousin, another 9/11 victim family? How have they treated you since that tragic day?
1: When you mean the city, you mean what?
0: Have they, do they reach out to you above and beyond showing up on that day and they read the names, and I'm sure you're part of that ceremony every year. Do you feel like they go above and beyond to never forget? Frank Stiller says never forget. And I always say, oh, we forgot. There's no way you can vote in Mamdani and say never forget in the same sentence. That's ludicrous. We forgot. That's the bottom line. Do you feel like we forgot?
1: I do feel that way. You know, the never forget theme is out there, but people, look, this petition, we started out with 600 and something before it went viral, before the Post picked it up. And not only that the family members care about this, but everybody in New York that's seen this petition has signed on to it. And I'm glad and happy that it's seen, and I hope to reach more people. I don't know every member that lost, every family member that lost someone, but if they reach out to me, I hope to have them on the list, because the 9/11 memorial did not help me acquiring a list of people or helping me get the word out.
0: Why not?
1: Because they don't want to get into, like you said before, politics or, you know, privacy. I mean, I didn't ask to say, you could tell me, hey, I'll send a letter for you. They send us letters every so often to, you know, people that want to read the names and things that are going on at the memorial. But at one point, a 9/11 family member calls you and says, hey, we need help here. We need assistance. We want to spread the word because people don't want the mayor to attend because his values and views and wants to change our way of life. So we really need to put a foot forward and get names on here. People that passed, you know, people that died are going to be, you know, I can't even explain to you how bad it seems in my own mind.
0: I'm sure. I mean, are you, and first of all, two things here. First of all, how do people get to you to see the petition? And is there a number of people you think you need on that petition to make sure this man is not there?
1: I don't know if there's a number. I don't, even if we had a million over, so I think he had a million votes to be mayor.
0: Yeah.
1: I think if we oversee that million, maybe that'll work, but I don't know if it will.
0: Yeah.
1: You know,
0: yeah.
1: Like you said before, I was listening to your show, he's going to show up. He doesn't have, you know, we just ask for decency, respect, and just stay away.
0: That's doesn't it. Care. He
1: I
0: doesn't
1: mean, we're,
0: care.
1: We're asking respectfully. We're not. Right. You know, we're not demonizing. We're stating facts. We're trying to move on. This is private to us. This is the day that we have private to us. I understand sometimes other politicians come, but they don't have those beliefs. We're not after politicians. We're not after people in general or Muslims or Jewish people. We're after people that don't have our values.
0: That's right.
1: That think that we deserve to get our loved ones murdered on a day that they're just going to work.
0: That's right. So where can people find this petition, Giovanni?
1: I'm gonna give you my email, which is WTC19101@AOL.com.
0: One more time.
1: WTC19101@AOL.com.
0: All right. On the way out here, Giovanni, you're going to do two things for me. You're going to deliver two messages. You ready? You've been great so far. Yeah. You and I spoke yesterday. You know, you're not nervous. You really are terrific.
1: I am a little nervous. I'm not going to lie.
0: Gee, you sound great. I promise you. Take it from the best. Okay. You sound great. Really great. So two messages on the way out, and then we'll let you run. This is such a courageous job by you. I love you so much. I really do. First message is, what is your message if he's listening right now? And if he's not, it will get to him. What is your message to Mamdani?
1: We respectfully just ask that he stay away. We don't want the publicity. We don't want the circus. We don't want any of that. This is a day, like I said before, all of us get together and we go honor the people that were murdered. That's it. It's a simple one. I'm not asking for anything huge. You know, he doesn't have to be there. He knows that. We know that. But obviously, we'll see what happens. There's nothing we could do other than just ask for people to sign a petition.
0: And ask him
1: to respect our wishes.
0: Right.
1: That's all.
0: One more. This is the one that's going to hurt, but she deserves it. It's been 25 years. If you had a chance to talk to Grace today,

0: There's not much that you can really emphasize. It's just a matter, you have to know her to just understand. And people that did, they all say great things. So today, there's not one soul that says something bad.
1: She was lucky to have you. I could tell you that, Giovanni.
0: She was a hard worker.
1: Yeah, yeah.
0: She was a family person. The other thing that I would ask, I know we have issues with this memorial as far as being national or federal, and I know President Trump would help us. I don't know on his agenda how far we can get, but if he can make it a federal site so we don't have to hear people complaining about there's no money coming in and maybe they want to shut it down, because that would be devastating to all of us.
1: I'll make you this promise. As soon as you hang up in a couple of seconds here, I will send that. I promise you, I'll text that to President Trump, and I will see him and talk to him. I do. Occasionally, I will make that.
0: I didn't know about this situation, but one of the mothers that lost their son, a couple of them actually, they brought it up, and they said that they're fighting for this, and I had no clue, because I'm not into politics as, you know, everyone else is. You know, I know what I know, and I move on.
1: Right.
0: So I appreciate the time you gave me, and I hope people listening understand the, you know, that this is something respectfully that we're asking for, and we're not saying anything in a matter of trying to keep people away because of who they are. It's because of the belief. The belief is what hurts us. That's all. It's the values that you bring to the table is what counts at the end of the day.
1: 100%. Giovanni, you're a hero. I mean it. I know you don't feel that way, but you are very courageous. And I just got to know you, but I love you. I'm sorry for your loss. Grace is very, very lucky to have you for the short time that she did. And I wish you and your family nothing but success. And I will fight for you. I promise you. I'm a fighter. I will fight for you every step of the way to get this done. God bless you, Giovanni.
0: Thank you. I appreciate the time.
1: God bless. Giovanni Galante right there. And say a prayer for his wife, Grace. I'm back right after this.

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1: Well, from the Apple Bank traffic desk, if you're on 287 on the eastbound side, we're slow coming into exit 4, this up in Westchester. An accident there with injuries, that's being cleared. Westbound on 280 right at the parkway, a crash there with injuries. And then also, again, getting over the Edison Bridge, some slow traffic on Route 9 northbound with an accident. And then traffic light repair still going on at Jake Brown Road. And Jersey Transit, the one train, the 912 out of South Amboy, due in New York at 1018. That was canceled. 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
2: Showers today could complicate the commute, but right now we're doing okay on the LIE through Suffolk County. Sunrise Highway looks good. Seeing some volume, Southern State, Northern State Parkway, Montauk Highway, no problems at all. And on the LIRR, everything on or close to schedule. In the WLIR Traffic Desk, I'm Noam Layden.
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2: Three were arrested, 10 dirt bikes and ATVs impounded, after a group of at least 200 took over a number of streets this weekend doing stunts, driving recklessly through Hopog and Brentwood. Neighbors say they've had enough of the weekly street takeover.
4: I think, you know, it's getting out of hand.
5: I think there should be a park somewhere. If they want to drive dirt bikes or four-wheelers, they should be driving it there, not on the public street.
2: One of the bikers arrested over the weekend was carrying a loaded handgun. It was just a week ago that police arrested nine following an illegal racing and street takeover in Farmingdale. Coming up in the business week ahead, interest rates will be in the spotlight.
6: The Federal Open Market Committee opens a two-day policy meeting on Tuesday with an announcement on its decision due the following day. Most analysts see the nation's central bank holding rates steady at 3.5 to 3.75%.
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13: I'm Michael Wallace. At least 50 people have been injured. 0.1 magnitude earthquake in southern Japan.
14: The quake caused buildings to collapse, roads and bridges to crack, and trains to derail. Earthquakes are common in Japan. They train for when they occur. Still, when they happen, it's unnerving. Japan's Prime Minister, Sanae Takeuchi, is warning of aftershocks. A tsunami threat has since been withdrawn, but just in case...
15: First, please stay away from the coast.
14: More than 150,000 people are being told to go to evacuation centers. Thousands are without power. Japan's Energy Authority says no nuclear plants were affected. From the Foreign Desk, John Terrett, Worldwide News Network.
13: The quake caused an explosion at a shopping mall in Kumamoto. The mall has partially collapsed, trapping some people inside. There are reports as many as 30 mall employees are missing. There are new evacuation orders in France amid the worsening wildfires and another heat wave. 4,000 people from tourist sites on the country's Atlantic coast are on the move as firefighters battle that wildfire in the Bordeaux region. Wildfires in France have burned more than 160 square miles. Here in the U.S., the nation's capital is honoring Senator Lindsey Graham today.
16: His casket is scheduled to arrive at the U.S. Capitol around 9:45 a.m., where lawmakers, staff, and members of the public will have an opportunity to pay their respects before a ceremonial departure. Then at 2 p.m., funeral services begin at Washington National Cathedral. President Trump is expected to deliver the eulogy, with members of Congress, cabinet officials, top military officers, and foreign dignitaries joining family and friends to honor the longtime South Carolina senator. After today's service, his remains will return to South Carolina for additional memorial events and a private burial. Stacy Lynn, Worldwide News Network, Washington.
13: Ukrainian President Volodymyr Zelensky is in Washington for Graham's funeral services. He'll meet with President Trump in the Oval Office this morning. More from News Nation's Corey Smith.
17: He's also hoping to get some help from Congress while he's here. There's an $8 billion Ukraine support bill making its way right now through the Senate. And there's a big procedural vote in the upper chamber today on the Russia sanctions bill. Both of those items likely to be on Zelensky's mind when he meets with senators later this evening. Two bills that Zelensky's late friend, Senator Lindsey Graham, supported.
13: President Trump will also be meeting with Israeli Prime Minister Benjamin Netanyahu at the White House today. They will discuss the war against Iran. In Afghanistan, a Taliban official has been assassinated, a rare occurrence there. Two gunmen shot Badakhshan's director of information and culture as he was heading to the provincial capital. His security guards killed one of the attackers and captured the other. A U.S. citizen who became infected with Ebola in Congo was discharged from a German hospital today after making a full recovery. This is the Worldwide News Network.
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2: 77 WABC chime time, 9:13, 74 cloudy on this Tuesday, July 28th. Good morning, I'm Noam Layden. Mayor Mamdani says he'll be at the 9/11 memorial in September, even though some of the 9/11 families don't want him to show. Giovanni Galante, whose wife was killed in the North Tower, started a petition to keep Mamdani away. He was on with Sid on Sid and Friends in the Morning, detailing why.
18: Him hanging around the people that supported 9/11, people that have spoken bad about it and think that we deserved it. They didn't deserve it. They were going to work. He's had situations where he knows the bomber of 93. He supports all these people that are running that wipe their face and hands on the flag.
2: Galante says thousands have already signed his petition. Flood watch in effect for much of the tri-state today as powerful storms poised to hit us this afternoon bring rain, hail, the potential for flash flooding. Last night, flash floods took over streets in Bergen County. Rivervale firefighters had to rescue people caught in cars amid a wall of water.
19: We had to walk through the floodwaters. We were able to extricate the people out of the cars over there.
20: That was it. It just came down real quick. I mean, personally, I wasn't ready for this.
2: Those firefighters say they could not believe how fast portions of Route 4 were underwater. There was a candlelight vigil last night, Queens, outside Staff Sergeant Angel Ramprasad's home. She was one of four soldiers killed in Jordan by an Iranian missile strike back on July 17th. The community in Ozone Park turned out in big numbers to support her grieving family.
21: Considering the controversial conflict that we have over there, and, you know, the parents' pain, me as a parent and grandparent, you could only feel that.
22: They need all the support we can give them in this time.
2: Local leaders have plans to rename Rampersad School and a street she grew up on after her. And a Queens family shocked when they came to pick up their 93-year-old mother's body from a local funeral home were told that she had been cremated instead. UV Rodney's kids had planned to have her body flown back to her native Granada to be buried next to her mother.
0: We have lost our mom twice. We have lost her in death. We have lost her body. We have no closure to our mother.
2: There's been no comment from the J. Foster Phillips Funeral Home in Jamaica, Queens. The Rodney family says they may file a lawsuit against them. Clouds this morning, thunderstorms this afternoon. Some could come with gusty winds and hail, high 80. 916 now. Let's head over to the 77 WABC Sports Desk, and here's Justin Alec.
13: 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Francisco Lindor, big night for him. Homer twice, ripped a triple as well. Mets pull away for a 14-3 victory over the Braves. Grab the opener of that three-game set. Up next for him, the middle game tonight, 7:10 p.m. First pitch to the right of Christian Scott will go for New York. In Chicago, Ali Sanchez hit a three-run shot for his first career homer, and the Yankees beat the White Sox 9-5 in the opener of a four-game set. Some terrible news, though, regarding outfielder Cody Bellinger. He is out 4 to 6 weeks, so the Yankees will be without Aaron Judge, Giancarlo Stanton, and Cody Bellinger up until the middle of September. That is not a good situation if you're the Yankees offense, but a loss. Continue to win baseball games here again last night. Now 2.5 games back of Tampa Bay for first place in the AL East. Up next for him, Garrett Cole will get the start against Chicago lefty Anthony Kay in tonight's game 2 of 4 against the White Sox. First pitch from Chicago scheduled for 7:40 p.m. And training camp gets underway today for your New York Giants and Jets. 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
2: 917, traffic, transit now. Here's Joe Nolan.
4: All right, Nolan, from the Apple Bank traffic desk, if you're coming inbound on the Long Island Expressway, we're looking at some delays in through Queens Boulevard, but that's about it. The rest of it's in pretty good shape, a little slow up by Glen Cove Road. Cross Island sluggish now, leaving the Southern State, getting up to the Grand Central Parkway. We're also looking at delays on the BQE. The usual stuff, southbound Queens Boulevard down to the Williamsburg Bridge, and then on the inbound side from right around the area of 65th Street all the way on up to the Brooklyn Bridge. Now, we had some earlier problems in New Jersey. Most of those have been taken care of now. We still, though, have some slow traffic as you travel through Jake Brown Road on Route 9, and again, that because of the traffic light repair. And then on 287 up in Westchester, a lot of slow traffic coming into Exit 4, where there was an earlier pretty bad accident, actually, which has now been cleared. Jersey Transit 912 out of South Amboy doing the city at 1018 has been canceled. Everybody else now on or close. 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

0: Oh, Boy George, big time commercial star, singing We Will Dance Again. Turns out he's got a lot of Jewish friends, loves the Jewish people. We played an interview earlier he did in Ireland. They hate the Jews. So, Boy George, what a great song, right, Lou?
1: It is. It's
0: like Bob Marley.
1: Yes.
0: A reggae song from Boy George, We Will Dance Again. And we will dance again, especially when you got people out there like my next guest. You guys know how much I love him. Greatest attorney ever, the brilliant Alan Dershowitz. Alan, good morning, buddy. How are you?
2: Hey, you're great. I can tell you, I watched you on Fox. So proud of you standing up the way you did. You know, people are going to attack you. They're going to criticize you. But you tell the truth and you say it straight.
0: I did. I flat out called them a terrorist, and I'd done that months before, and you'd be surprised. Even rabbis in the city were so offended. I'm like, now, don't text me now, because now I'll really bite your head off. He is what he is. He is a terrorist. I think people conflate. They think, oh, if he's a terrorist, he must be wearing an explosive vest or shooting people. No, I have a different definition. If he can change the definition of anti-Semitism and rape, my definition of terrorist is somebody who's in line with them, somebody who respects them, somebody who believes their ideology. To me, that guy's a terrorist. How about that?
2: Well, I would take it a step further. Anybody who knowingly says things that he should realize will encourage terrorism against Jewish civilians, such as occurred on the Upper West Side, is complicit in terrorism and has to be held responsible morally, if not legally, for the consequences of his conduct. Look, he has free speech rights to be an idiot, to be a bigot, to be a racist, to be an anti-Semite. All of those are protected by the Constitution, but it doesn't protect him from being morally accused of being complicit with terrorism and complicit with genocide, because if his policies were allowed to come into action, we would see genocide against the Jewish people. I have no doubt about that, because that's the goal of Israel's enemies, to destroy every single Jew, to make Israel, Judenrein, no Jews allowed to live there, and ultimately to destroy American Jewish communities as well, as he's trying to do in New York.
0: Let me take this to your profession, Alan. I spoke to a young lady named Elizabeth Forspan today. She's with the Brandeis Association. She works for a very, very big law firm. It's partly hers. She wrote a letter to the mayor. It sounds like this. Get ready for this. We write as a coalition of New York City's Jewish bar associations. We are attorneys and judges who serve this city with an unwavering commitment to justice, the rule of law, and the safety of all New Yorkers. Your recent announcement, this is to the mayor, of appointees to the mayor's advisory committee on the judiciary has left us deeply disappointed. Not a single Jewish attorney, not a single former judge or legal professional was appointed to a committee your administration described as one that would be, quote, truly reflective of our city. So you got 19 people on that committee. They just recently tried to endorse Robert Leventhal for this job, and the mayor said no. 19 people, no Jews. As an attorney, Dershowitz, explain that one to me.
2: You can't explain it. Imagine if there were a group of 19 and included no blacks or included no gays or included no women. Everybody would be up in arms. But the Jews are fair targets these days. Jews don't have to be included. We're white privileged colonialist expansionist, occupiers. We have no rights. We have no interests. We are only the people who should be attacked, according to Mamdani. But look, I point my finger not at Mamdani. He's running. Okay, I understand him. He's ambitious. I point my finger at the dumbest group of people that have ever lived in New York, the Jews of the Upper West Side, the Jews of Park Slope who voted for Mamdani. Those are the dumbest people. No, the second dumbest people. The dumbest people were the 7,000 Jews who voted for Adolf Hitler in 1932 because he promised to improve the economy. And even though he was calling for the death of the Jews and the genocide, these 7,000 Jews said, wait, we care about the economy more than we care about ourselves, so we're going to vote for them. So let's point the blame where it belongs. Mamdani would not be the mayor of this city if not for the idiot Jews of the Upper West Side, the idiot Jews of Park Slope, who put their own interests beneath those of others and voted him into office. No, and those are the people who have to bear their responsibility.
0: And that came up on Saturday. One of the hosts, it wasn't Rachel, it may have been Charlie Hurd, said, hey, your people helped vote him, and maybe it was Rachel. And I said, listen, I said this on television Saturday, the liberal Jew. Sorry, I know you're once a liberal Jew, Alan, but I love you to pieces. The
2: liberal Jew. I'm still liberal.
0: Yeah, I know. So am I, by the way, socially. I'm all for gay marriage. Yeah. I'm pro-choice. I'm all that stuff, okay? But the liberal Jew has helped destroy us as much as any terrorist. I really believe that. Sorry.
2: No, I completely agree with you. I would just change the word liberal to radical and woke. And the Jew who follows kind of the Marxist line. Let's remember also that when I was growing up and Israel was established, who were its strongest supporters? The communists. Russia cast the deciding vote for Israel. And the minute the Russians decided that oil was more important than principle and shifted to the Arabs, the American left shifted along with them. Automatically, knee-jerk, they turned from pro-Israel to anti-Israel. And now it's worse because Israel is the only issue that unites many of these radical leftists. Their only thing they have in common is they hate Israel. They hate Jews. They hate people like you. They hate people like me, particularly people like the two of us who are strong and are apologetic and stand up for Israel. But I have to tell you, there's some good news, too. So yesterday we had a Jewish culture conference and Martha's Vineyard, that the centerpiece of anti-Israel left. And of course, there were protests. There were people outside calling Israel genocidal.
0: I'm sure Larry David was one of those guys, right?
2: he would have been there. He's probably too busy. But in any event, the cultural event was fantastic. My cousin, Chazen Lemmer, who's a great cantor, sang. I sang a duet with him. We sang the prayer for Israel's soldiers.
0: Awesome.
2: We had, you know, almost 1,000 people eating Jewish food, singing Jewish songs, and proud Jews on Martha's Vineyard, which shocked everybody. So, you know, I think that good people, oh, by the way, many non-Jews came too.
0: Of course.
2: Many non-Jews to show support
0: for
2: the Jewish community in Martha's Vineyard, because we've been under attack. Every week there are demonstrations against Israel. Some idiot refused to serve me pierogi at the farmer's market because I was wearing a shirt that said I'm a proud Zionist.
0: Well, yeah.
2: You know what happened? We got him kicked out of the farmer's market.
0: Good.
2: We got the farmer's market to issue a rule saying if you don't sell to everybody, you can't sell to anybody. So the new statement on Martha's Vineyard is, Dershowitz don't get pierogi, no one get pierogi.
0: I love that.
2: Getting pierogi on Martha's Vineyard from this guy.
0: There you go.
2: He wouldn't sell to me.
0: Listen, I'm going to say this to you because, you know, people think the internet, that's the answer. It's not. People think these low-life podcasters are low-lives. That's the answer. It's not. The majority of support in this country is still for Israel and the Jews. They don't run around town all day saying, I love the Jews. The people that hate us, they're loud, they're stupid, they're uninformed, they're hateful, and they think that, oh, America's figured it all out. They're wrong. They're 100% wrong. I am telling you, the majority of Americans, like you said, good people, maybe even the overwhelming majority, are absolutely with Israel and the Jews, 1,000%.
2: Let's prove that when Bibi comes to town, let's get together 100,000 people to greet him in Central Park or in Dag Hammarskjöld Plaza in front of the UN. Let's show Bibi and the world that New Yorkers do not support Mamdani when it comes to Israel. They support Israel.
0: Well, he's in town today, just not in New York. He's in D.C.
2: Yeah.
0: So what do you expect? Listen, he doesn't want this war to end until Hezbollah is completely wiped out, and I agree with him. I also think President Trump shouldn't want this war to end until the IRGC is wiped out. We talk about dust. We talk about this great nonsense. Kill these bastards, or they're destined to do it again. What do you think happens between Trump and Bibi?
2: Well, I think first Bibi shows him intelligence that only Israel could get as to what's inside Pickaxe Mountain and why that has to be destroyed from the air, hopefully, or at least the entrances and exits blocked.
0: Now, correct me if I'm wrong, not to cut you off, but Pickaxe Mountain, that's where they're doing a lot of the nuclear stuff, right?
2: That's right. That's exactly where they're doing it. Bibi knows it. He has the charts. He has the videos. He has the data. And he has to persuade not only President Trump, mostly President Trump, but also he has to persuade the vice president, the secretary of state, and others. And I hope the end result is that the United States will not stop until there is literally regime change. There will never be peace in the Middle East as long as the mullahs are in control. These are the Nazis of 1932. The world made a terrible mistake, particularly France and England, by not preventively attacking Germany in 1935 when they could have destroyed them. Instead, they let them grow and 100 million people died, including 6 million Jews. This is the opportunity to prevent that from happening. Just imagine if Iran ever developed a nuclear bomb. It would use it. It would use it. Unlike other countries that have the bomb that use them for deterrent purposes, they have to use it. It's part of their religious phenomena that they have to destroy the enemies. And the major enemies are America and Israel. And so this is the opportunity to end the warmongering a country in the Middle East that threatens everybody there. And unless they are destroyed and regime change occurs, we will never have peace in the Middle East. Never. No matter what. No matter what happens with the Palestinians, no matter what happens with the Abraham Accords, long as Iran is there, there will be terrorism.
0: That's
2: part of their philosophy.
0: I keep saying that on Fox News every time I get called out by Alex Jones and General Michael Flynn and Joe Kent, all these traitors that are like, oh, you want to kill our kids? No. I never said that. In fact, when they asked me this Saturday on Fox News about it, I said, I would love to do it without one boot on the ground,
2: I agree with you completely, and I think it's doable without one American boot on the ground.
0: But here's what I also said. I'm not Jack Keane. I know you agree with me. I don't want to have one American die. But if it turns out that our intelligence, America and Israel, says we need some boots on the ground to finish them, then we have to do it. We got to win.
2: Not only that, but Israel will be the first to send in their soldiers, because Israel has always said, we don't want a single drop of American blood shed on our behalf. We can do all the fighting. Just give us the green light. Just let us do it. Israel has the capacity through its own weaponry and its own airplanes to set back and possibly destroy and possibly create regime change. The only problem is the United States not only isn't doing it, they're stopping Israel from doing it. So I hope the meeting today results in a realistic assessment of how both America and Israel and President Trump himself could benefit by complete destruction of the Iranian terrorist regime. That has to be the end goal.
0: Agreed. Final 2 minutes. I never really talked to you about this, but Anthony Fauci is going to speak tomorrow in front of Congress, and I don't like him. I think he turned out to be a very, very bad man. I think he knows a lot more than he's told people. I think he did things and recommended things that ended up getting people hurt, killed, and stupid, to be honest. And I think he's actually one of the worst men in my lifetime. Now, he's set to speak tomorrow. Ron Johnson, who's a good friend of mine, the senator from Wisconsin, he's out there every day providing more and more information why Anthony Fauci is that bad guy. What are your thoughts? Do you have any thoughts on Anthony Fauci?
2: Well, you're going to be disappointed. I remember Anthony Fauci when he grew up in Brooklyn and was a great basketball player for one of the Catholic schools.
0: He told me that, I know. He told me
2: that. In New York.
0: Yeah.
2: And I've always kind of liked him as a person. I don't know enough about the medical stuff to make a judgment about that. All I want is all the truth to come out of transparency. Let everything come out. And then, you know, if he wants to come to the Vineyard and do a little one-on-one with me, I'm a little older than he is, but I still have a good corner jump shot. I played for Brooklyn Town Musical Academy. We played in Madison Square Garden. My opponent was a guy named Ralph Lauren. He had a different name, Ralph Lipschitz, at the time.
0: Funny.
2: But those were the good old days, the basketball between the Catholic schools and the Jewish schools. They mostly beat us, but occasionally I hit the winning basket against St. Francis Academy. And so, you know, I am a much better basketball player in my imagination than I ever was, but I'm happy with my imagination.
0: Now, me too. Trust me, I scored 18 points in one game coming off the bench against Flatbush when I went to Solomon Schechter, and I talk about myself like I'm Michael Jordan, I swear to God.
2: Yeah, well, I played against Flatbush Yeshiva, too.
0: Yeah.
2: And we used to beat Flatbush Yeshiva, but we loved playing against them because they had girls.
0: They had girls.
2: And
0: pretty
2: they
0: girls.
2: Had cheerleaders. Yeah. We in Brooklyn Town Musical Academy were all boys, so... I didn't know you went to Solomon Schechter.
0: I did for 3 years. Yeah. You know what happened? I went to Poly Prep for 5 years, and my parents were spending a lot of money. And I wasn't doing very well. And all of my friends, their names ended in vowels. So I was becoming Italian. They go, where's your Jewish friends? I go, there's five Jews who go to Poly Prep. So they went the other way, and they sent me to Yeshiva for 3 years, Solomon Schechter. And I graduated from there before I went to Miami. You know, last one, I did text Dr. Ophir Falk with your idea to actually greet Bibi at the airport when they arrived in September. And he gave me a thumbs up. So now all you got to do is call Bibi.
2: Well, let's do it. Let's do it. I'll try to reach him. But by the way, I was turned down at Flatbush Yeshiva because I didn't have good enough grades. I finished like 39th out of 47 in my class. I was bottom of the class.
0: How? You must have been smoking
2: C's
0: weed
2: and
0: or
2: B minuses, and I just didn't get along with the rabbis. And then I went to Brooklyn College, and I was top of my class. Yale Law School, I was first in my class. I had to get out, like you. You had to get out of Poly. I had to get out of Yeshiva, and I thrived after that. But I kept my Jewishness because my friends whose names ended with vowel tended to be Shapiro.
0: This may be your best appearance ever. You know that, Alan? And they're all great. They're all great. This may be your best one.
2: Well, wait till you have me back and have me sing. Yesterday I sang the song, the prayer for Israeli soldiers. Mishe
0: be'rachavoteinu
2: Avraham Yitzchak v'Yaakov hu yivorech et chayalei tatzar marhagana li'Yisroel. So when you get me back singing,
0: that was beautiful.
2: An even better show.
0: That was beautiful. I hear that song, I always cry. That was a very good rendition. Yeah. That was beautiful, Alan. Thank you for that. Thank you. God bless you. Have yourself a great day. I love you to pieces. We'll do it again very soon. Thank you.
2: We will. Thank you.
0: You're the best. Alan Dershowitz, that was really good, that rendition. Nice job, Alan. We'll take a break. Today is also first day of Jets and Giants training camp, a departure from all the serious talk we've had today, from 9/11 families to obviously, Iran and Bibi and Mamdani, all that stuff. We'll talk Jets and Giants. Training camp starts today with WFAN legend and Sid Rosenberg contributor Joe Beningo. Joe B. is next.

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1: Well, from the Apple Bank traffic desk, if you're on the Garden State Parkway on the northbound side, up at exit 140, there's an accident off on the shoulder. They're working on that. We also have delays still getting up to and over the Edison Bridge. There was an earlier accident. And then also by Jake Brown Road, they're still working on that traffic light from the overnight problem. On the Springbrook southbound, Dobbs Ferry Road, a stall. And then on the Deegan southbound coming into the city, getting on the Fordham Road, there's an accident again. The left lane is out. A lot of subway issues all of a sudden. The 4, the 5, the E, the F, the M, the J, all with delays. And again, Jersey Transit, that 912 train out of South Amboy, that was canceled. 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I'm Joe Nolan with traffic on Talk Radio 77 WABC.
2: This is the WABC opening bell report. Apple fans will soon be able to lease an iPhone for up to 2 years at a price starting at $17.99 per month. The program called Upgrade is a partnership with Klarna, which will be offered at Apple's retail stores as well as its online store. There will also be options to lease an Apple Watch, a Mac, or an iPad. The Fed kicks off its two-day meeting today ahead of its interest rate decision tomorrow. A majority of investors polled believe the Fed will hold rates right where they are. Let's see how the markets are doing on this Tuesday morning. Well, it's good. Dow up 305 points. Noam Layden, opening bell report, 77 WABC.
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0: If you missed Rita Cosby, here's what you missed.
4: Mayor Eric Adams, this is a guy who's looking back and saying, look, I'm leaving with a low crime rate in New York. I cleaned up the homeless encampments, did a lot with charter schools. There's a lot of things that he certainly can be proud of. And I asked him, what do you think about some of these comments by Zoran Mondani, where he essentially is saying that he'd be willing to get arrested to block ICE, and also that he would not rule out arresting ICE, and saying he will not allow NYPD to cooperate with ICE. He doesn't want ICE in the community. He doesn't want the National Guard in the subways for sure. There are a lot of big questions tonight. So here is Eric Adams.
5: I've said this over and over again, and we need to fully understand this. ICE is not a criminal organization, and we need to stop treating them like them. They are a law enforcement entity that's sworn to serve and protect like others. These are men and women who made the determination to do the job that the Constitution calls them to do. These were sworn men and women who were sworn to serve and protect the city and the country based on their constitutional obligations.
4: What a contrast from Zoran Mondani.
6: I'm proud to inform people of their rights, and I can't think of a more American thing to do than to speak about the protections that we all have under the law.
7: My focus is for the NYPD to not be assisting ICE in their immigration enforcement and to actually be following the policies of sanctuary city law.
4: In other words, I'm prepared if I need to get arrested, that's okay. And if I need to arrest ICE, that's okay.
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10: triple-digit heat in Missouri has some farmers rethinking their day jobs.
11: Extreme temperatures now forcing many to adjust their schedule, waking up extra early to move grain, keep irrigation systems running, and make sure the cattle don't lose their cool. The heat index hitting 120 degrees in Nottoway County.
12: It doesn't take very long after the sun comes up to be pretty miserable. So I'd say by 10 o'clock we're wanting to find different jobs.
11: It's not just Missouri facing a heat wave. The Dakotas down to Texas have also been hit with extreme heat this week. Arizona hit a record-breaking 117 degrees over the weekend. Brandon Eisen, Worldwide News Network.
10: Johnson & Johnson says it'll pay $5.5 billion to settle 76,000 lawsuits that claim its baby powder causes ovarian cancer. The company had already settled claims that its talc contained asbestos and caused mesothelioma. T-Mobile says all its customers are back online this morning. Many of them said yesterday they were stuck in SOS mode. Michael Wallace, Worldwide News Network, New York.
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4: A lot of those people that were out there, they're protesting with their little masks on. 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I want to know, first of all, who's funding them. And you're not supposed to be wearing a mask if you're protesting, except if you're an ICE agent, then they go crazy over you. These individuals should show who they are.
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0: We told you earlier today, Lou told you, the great Lou Ruffino, that she's now been diagnosed with Parkinson's and cancer. She's 83 already, Carly. We still love her. That's a great song. You know, people are still crying, literally crying over Giovanni Galante. He called earlier. He's a gentleman who started the petition to keep this scumbag mayor away from our sacred site, Ground Zero, on 9/11, when we commemorate 25 years of that tragic day. Giovanni's 29-year-old wife at the time, that beautiful soul, Grace, was murdered. She was in Cantor Fitzgerald. And when I asked him at the very end of our conversation this morning, when he made a very, very good case for the mayor to do the right thing and not show up, I asked him at the very end to say something to his wife as if she was listening right now. And he cried, and I cried, and I think everybody cried, and it was just heartbreaking. So I know the mayor doesn't have any soul. He's a lowlife and a scumbag and all those horrible things I call him every day. But maybe somebody can just convince him. These families don't want you there. None of them. None of them. We don't want you there. You weren't even here at the time. You were in Africa or something. Who the hell knows? I was here. I was on the air with IMIS when those planes hit. I knew people who died in those buildings that day. Do the people a favor. Forget about you, you selfish prick. Do the people a favor and stay in City Hall. You've ruined enough people in New York already in 8 months. Don't make it worse. On a more positive note, the Jets and Giants open camp today. Who better than the WFAN legend and now weekly contributor here, my dear friend Joe Beningo. Joseph, good morning, buddy. How are you?
1: Sydney Arthur, I'm good. Couple things. First of all, I did not know that Carly Simon had these ailments.
0: Yeah.
1: I wish her well. One of my favorites of all time, so I have to say that. So
0: yeah, she was. She's great. She's great. I mean, you know, the. I think you still have tapes of her and James Taylor. Yes.
1: I never was too big a fan of James Taylor.
0: Oh, I love JT. Oh, he's one of my all-time favorites.
1: I can never understand how she was married to him, but that's me. I mean, what do I know? You know, it is what it is.
0: So. Yeah, well, she was hot back then. You're right. You're so
1: very
0: vain, all that stuff.
1: Mick Jagger wanted him.
0: I think Mick Jagger did bang her. But,
1: well, you know, she does, you know, You're So Vain with Mick.
0: Right.
1: She's on that.
0: Right, right. So you
1: supposedly supposedly that song's about Warren Beatty.
0: Yes, Warren Beatty. That is correct, yes.
1: Right.
0: I know you
1: were
0: you were working with me back on 9/11. You were actually still doing overnights, and I was.
1: Right.
0: I had not started the midday
1: show. I actually slept through it, believe it or not.
0: You did. I was only doing sports on IMIS. I didn't get the job with Jody until 2 months after that when Susan went to Yes. But you remember what it was like back then, Joe. What do you think about a lot of these families, almost all of them saying, hey, Mr. Mayor, stay home?
1: Well, first of all, let me just tell you, I loved how you schooled Griff Jenkins the other day on Fox. I mean, come on. I mean, did this guy, well, first of all, say, did this guy hit his head on his surfboard? I mean,
0: God.
1: What are you kidding me?
0: I think in all fairness, somebody in his ear was telling him to do that, to be honest. I think that's the case.
1: You know, so it's okay to kill Don about it. You call him every damn name in the book. And you call this, you know, disaster of a mayor, you call him a terrorist? And Fox, you weren't on CNN, you weren't on MS Now, you weren't on CBS or ABC or NBC or any of that. And Fox is giving you that?
0: Yeah.
1: That was a disgrace.
0: Yeah,
1: disgrace.
0: Thank you. Yeah, you're funny. Thank you. Thank you for saying that. I appreciate that.
1: And by the way, and going back to this, how the hell could this guy, can he go back to Uganda now, wherever the hell he came from? How does this guy, you know, you're going to go and dishonor these people who lost their, you know, the families of the people that lost their lives at 9/11. Stay the hell away. Give me a break. How about go on one of those retreats with your wife somewhere?
0: There you go.
1: Maybe you should go do that while that's going on.
0: Well, maybe we should sit him in a classroom on that day with all of his good buddies, Hassan Piker, the cleric that helped bomb the World Trade Center in 93, and Chevalier, who's running for Congress. Maybe we should put him in a room with all of them, and they could actually watch videos of airplanes crashing into buildings and lovely innocent people dying. Maybe you should watch that. He'll figure it out. What do you think?
1: Who's that wonderful, just gorgeous woman in Colorado? Where the hell is she from?
0: Yeah.
1: I forget where she
0: lost.
1: Oh, my God. What a freaking disaster she is, bro.
0: Oh, no, she won that one. You're right. There were two of them. One lost and one won. You're right. I forgot her name. It's like Mila Kunis or something like that. I forget.
1: Something,
0: I don't know.
1: What did you say? Mila Kunis?
0: Yeah, it's like Mila Kunis or something like that. I don't know. Alec, find out her damn name. Well, listen, I can't let you go before we talk about football. That's why you're here in the first place.
1: First of all, Nothing in the sports world can bother me right now because I'm still glowing over my basketball team winning a championship. So I want to throw that out there.
0: Wait a second. Enough of that. No. Now it's getting too much. We got another.
1: Doesn't it never ends?
0: No, it ends.
1: Doesn't end. They won.
0: But we got another season to play. I'm not going to watch LeBron James.
1: But I'm just telling you that no matter what happens to the Jets this year, I'm on an even keel. I think the Jets are going to be better. They can't be worse. They at least, you can say whatever you want about Geno. At least he can throw a forward pass, which a quarterback they had last year could not do. They have what looks to be the makings of a very solid offensive line, young offensive line that's getting better. I like the fact that they signed Breece to that 3-year deal. I like that. I think this kid Mitchell they got in the Sauce Gardner, the fleecing of the Colts. I think that this kid's going to be something. Wilson is back. They got these two tight ends, this kid Sadiq that they drafted and Taylor. I like that. I like what they did to the defense. The defense wasn't even a professional defense last year. They brought in a lot of these free agent guys. They brought in, Demario Davis to kind of be a leader. I don't know how much he's got left. He's kind of up there. He's like 37. But, Mika Fitzpatrick, maybe they'll actually get an interception this year. You know what I mean, Sid? So, I will say, I want to say this. I love Darren Mooji. I don't love Aaron Glenn. But I have to say, I hope he makes it, Sid, because I'm so sick and tired of the Jets constantly changing coaches every 3 years. You know what I mean? So hopefully Glenn does make it, even though I'm not confident he will. Now, one other thing I want to throw in there. This kid Klubnik, they drafted in the fourth round, okay, this quarterback from Clemson. I want to see him at some point, Sid. I want to see this kid. I want to see if he can play. Because what if, and I doubt it because it's the Jets, but what if this kid turned out to be the right guy? And then, with your three number one draft choices you got next year, you don't have to draft a quarterback. So I want to see this kid at some point. Geno's only a stopgap anyway. So there's my overall feeling on the Jets.
0: I like that. About 2 minutes to go, though. Is there anything you want to see? Because football fans like you and I, watching this thing for 100 years,
1: right,
0: we just want to get to week one. Exhibition games, I can't stand them.
1: Nah, please.
0: Training camp is a place.
1: God.
0: So is there anything you want to see from the Jets over the next couple of weeks that you're interested in seeing before it counts?
1: Well, I do want to see this quarterback, and I think he's going to play. I do want to see Klubnik play a little bit in the preseason. That's a reason to tune in just to watch him a little bit. But outside of that, who cares? The only thing in preseason and training camp, you just hope nobody gets hurt.
0: Right.
1: Jets. I mean, how many times have we seen guys,
0: this
1: over and over?
0: Jets got killed.
1: Right. Stupid preseason game, whatever it is, and they happened to name it 100 years ago. Jason Sehorn, remember that?
0: Dad, I mean,
1: we can go on and on.
0: Yeah.
1: I don't want to see these guys. I don't want to see any injuries in training camp. That's the most important thing.
0: One more. You talk about the Knicks, and look, I'm with you, okay? We waited 53 years. We got the championship.
1: Right, of course.
0: But I move on. I got another season to win.
1: I understand, but that, that stays with me forever.
0: Okay, so great. Me too, but you got to win now. So
1: yes,
0: LeBron James goes to Philly. Are you scared?
1: No.
0: No?
1: No.
0: Jalen Brown, LeBron, hold on.
1: I've had enough of LeBron.
0: Hold on. Hold on.
1: You should be playing in China.
0: Jalen Brown, LeBron James, okay. Maxey, Embiid, that's a good team.
1: Sid, here's the bottom line, okay? Wake me up when Joel Embiid stays healthy and does anything in the playoffs, okay? Yeah, wake me up when that happens. Look, the Knicks are champions. They're chasing my team now. They're chasing the Knicks. So you come and get us. I'm ready for them. Bring them on. Bring on everybody. We still get no respect, let's be honest. Get no respect at all. They put Wembanyama on that stupid Madden video game instead of Jalen Brunson. How's that possible? I think we beat him in five. I mean, you know what I mean, bro? So the Knicks still get no respect at all. Maybe it's because they don't like Dolan. I don't know. I don't know what it is. But I fear no one, Sid. And you know what? We got that banner is going up. So, that covers a lot of things right now. Whatever happens next year happens. I think they'll make a big run. Do I expect them to win a championship again? I don't. But I certainly don't think Philadelphia is winning it.
0: Final 60 seconds. No Judge, no Stanton. Now no Bellinger. Now the pitching's been great. You got Breed back.
1: Yep.
0: You got Garrett Cole. You got Schlittler. What is a realistic expectation? Their three best offensive players are gone.
1: Okay. As long as these guys are ready for the playoffs, bro, they got a chance. That's really all that matters. The Yankees are going to be there. I still think they're probably going to win a division when all is said and done. They've been playing good. Another win last night. Beat the White Sox last night. I'm confident in them. They're very similar to the Knicks. They're very similar in that all they got to do is get there, and then you got to go win. And that's what it comes down to. I think Judge eventually will come back. I think Stanton will eventually come back. But you only need these guys for the playoffs anyway at this point, right?
0: True. And I think they're only 2.5 behind Tampa Bay. You're right.
1: Yeah,
0: they can still
1: there.
0: Catch them.
1: They're right there. Don't worry about it.
0: Joe B., you're great as always. We love having you on. My listeners love you. So thank you so much for another great appearance. Thank you, buddy.
1: Sydney, Arthur, God bless, bro.
0: You
1: keep
0: too.
1: Up the great work, bro. Keep kicking their ass out there, all right, baby?
0: You too. Thank you, buddy. I love you. And say hello to Terry for me. That's the great Joe Beningo, who does an amazing job still every Saturday morning on the Fan, and he's here with us every week. We're done for today. We hope you enjoyed it. As always, Lou Rubino, amazing job. Justin Ellick, amazing job. Noam Layden, amazing job. Joe Nolan, amazing job. Tarrant, you too. And as our dear friend Gene says, God willing, we'll all be back for a Hump Day Wednesday show tomorrow morning at 6. I'm on my way to spend the whole day with our next governor, Bruce Blakeman. My guy Tom Sullivan's right downstairs. Bruce Blakeman, baby, and Gabriel. Until tomorrow, peace.
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4: Well, from the Apple Bank Traffic Desk, again, pretty much what we've been having all morning long. A lot of stuff going on in New Jersey. We continue to have that accident northbound on the parkway right around 140. It's off on the shoulder, still in the process of being cleared up and out of the way. Now, as you travel on Route 9 on the northbound side, getting over or through the area of the Jake Brown Road, you've got that traffic light repair that is still ongoing from the overnight. And then also, you have some slow traffic now up in Westchester on the Springbrook southbound. Coming into Dobbs Ferry Road, there was an earlier stall, and then southbound on the Deegan at Fordham Road, an accident again, the left lane going to be out of service. Garden State Parkway, once you get north of 140, you're in pretty good shape. And again, Transit Authority, we got big delays out there now. A lot of subway lines, the 4 and the 5, the A, the C, the E, the F, the M, the G, the J, and the Rockaway Shuttle. 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
5: Wow, just everything they do, that family, Meghan Markle, I know she's not really a part of it anymore, but it seems like a lot of people still treat the royals the way they were treated, say, during Princess Di and Charles, which was probably the biggest wedding of the 20th century.
6: I don't get it myself. I don't get why we're so obsessed with the royals. I don't understand why this country's obsessed with celebrity in general.
5: I think we're jealous. I think we don't really have a royal family. Like, we tried to make the Kennedys Camelot. A lot of skeletons there, right? Just ask Teddy and Chappaquiddick, right? And, you know, there's a lot of other weird stuff that has gone on with the Kennedys, and obviously the tragedy around RFK and JFK as well. So I guess, you know, maybe on some level we'd like to have that sort of status symbol as far as a family is concerned. And the Brits just, I mean, how many series are we going to see about queens and royal families that are still being produced to this day on streaming? So, yeah, this is just something that some Americans just can't get enough of. But I'm in your camp. I don't quite get it. But at the same time, I think we live in such like a reality TV world that nothing seems real when it's actually happening. But it was real. What if Iran decided to send in 10 jihadists and we stopped 8 of them? 2 got to that ballroom. That could have been just a horrible, horrible scene, because having been to the White House Correspondents' Dinner, there aren't exactly a lot of exits and entrances to get out of there. It would have been a turkey shoot. But thankfully, it was only one guy and they didn't stop.
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0: BQE 65th Street all the way on up. And then on the subways, we have delays on the 4 and the 5, the A and the E, the F and the M, the G, the J, and the Rockaway Shuttle. 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
2: I'm Michael Wallace. Senator Lindsey Graham's casket has just arrived at the U.S. Capitol ahead of a day of funeral services in Washington. More from News Nation's Hannah Brandt.
3: It's going to be starting with a special ceremony in the rotunda of the Capitol. The Armed Forces body bearer team is going to be carrying Graham's casket as a nod to his military service. And then there will be that big funeral service at the Washington National Cathedral. This is closed to the public. It's invite only. President Trump is going to be making remarks there. The president and Senator Graham were very close. The president has said the late senator was like family to him, and Graham really was seen as a key bridge between the White House and the Senate.
2: A second funeral service will be held tomorrow in South Carolina, where Graham will be buried. At the White House this morning, President Trump is meeting right now with the leader of Ukraine and later will meet with the head of Israel.
4: With Iran expected to be a major topic in both discussions, the president says,
5: there's a chance we could make a deal.
4: Arguing the now paused U.S. strikes may have pushed Iran back toward negotiations.
5: The only reason they want to meet is because we've been hitting them very hard.
4: He says if diplomacy fails,
5: we go back to doing what we were doing.
4: Iran insists there have been no direct talks with Washington, though mediators say progress has been made toward restarting diplomacy. Stacy Lin, Worldwide News Network, Washington.
2: Rescues are underway in southern Japan, where a 7.1 magnitude earthquake caused some buildings to collapse. Those shoppers fled a partially collapsed mall on the island of Kyushu, where as many as 30 employees may be trapped. Several people were injured on a high-speed train that derailed. Rail services have been halted, flights have been grounded. Officials say no nuclear power plants in the region were impacted. There are new evacuation orders in France.
6: Locals and vacationers along parts of France's Atlantic coast are on the move as firefighters battle a blaze now just a stone's throw from the city of Bordeaux, one of France's main wine-producing centres.
7: Une situation qui est encore très difficile en Gironde.
6: French President Emmanuel Macron is making it clear just how serious this fire is.
8: The situation we are dealing with today is the most severe we have ever recorded, the toughest since the Second World War.
6: Wildfires have burned more than 160 square miles in southwestern France. Next door in Spain, wildfires have hit the country's central region, with acres burned and scores of villages evacuated. From the Foreign Desk, John Terrett, Worldwide News Network.
2: The payments processing giant Visa is cutting 7% of its workforce. It's about 2,600 jobs. Visa reports its quarterly earnings after today's closing bell. Prince fans may be making a beeline for Broadway.
9: Purple rain.
2: 42 years after his film Purple Rain, an adaptation of the movie is heading to the Great White Way. Previews are set to begin in March at the Majestic Theater. 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
19: 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It's Brian Kilmeade.
20: Hi, I'm Brian Kilmeade from 48th and 6th in Midtown Manhattan. Heard around the country, around the world
9: We have a big hour, an important hour coming your way. Mike Summers is going to be with us from the American Petroleum Institute. Normally that's, well, Brian was

0: Kind of interesting energy. Is there anything more important in this country and around the world than energy these days, with the problem with the Strait and the Red Sea and everything else, as well as American production? Bottom of the hour, excuse me, at 10:50, we'll be doing a simulcast on FBN with Stuart Varney. And right now we're observing a somber situation. The body and the casket of Senator Lindsey Graham is now on the rotunda on Capitol Hill. And they're honoring his life and legacy. The actual ceremonies begin at 1 o'clock today. The president's going to be giving the eulogy. Sean Hannity's going to be speaking. It's impossible to overstate the impact he has as senator. He wanted to be a part of almost every major decision in a positive way. There was no ego involved. Just a guy who wanted to make an impact as a congressman and a senator, and he just loved his job. The senator from South Carolina, who's going to be replaced temporarily with his sister, who's now going to run for his seat when it's all said and done. With me right now is a man who knew Senator Lindsey Graham well. He's a former RNC chair, Mike Whatley. He is now the North Carolina Senate candidate on the Republican side. He's looking to fill that seat held by Tom Tillis. And now a race that was in double digits where he was down is now within 3 or 4 points. A lot of it has to do with the quality of the person, the candidate, and how hard he works. Mike Whatley, welcome back.
1: It's good to be back.
0: So this isn't just a generic senator who sadly lost his life at the age of 71. For you, this guy you knew.
1: Yeah, no, it is. And you think about what he was able to do while he was in the Senate, let alone, you know, the service that he had in the House, the service that he had serving in the Air Force for 33 years. I mean, that's a guy who has been there for this country for a long time, and a very close ally of President Trump.
0: Really, every race was tough. He leaned on you guys, too, right? Because they had Jamie Harrison coming at him for a while. In South Carolina, he was so focused on foreign policy. A lot of people in South Carolina were like, hey, focus on here. So it made elections anything but a layup, even though this one was going to be easy for him.
1: Yeah, you know, I think if you think about Lindsey Graham, the one thing that comes to mind is common sense. And when you look at the elections that we're looking around the country at right now, you know, common sense versus crazy, it really comes back to the fold. And, you know, he was kind of one of the preeminent common sense guys in the Senate.
0: Yeah. And you saw him with the president a lot.
1: Yes.
0: What was that relationship like?
1: Well, I think, you know, the president liked him. The president relied on him. The president listened to him. I mean, look, the president listens to a lot of people, and he talks to a lot of people, both in the administration and out of the administration. But, you know, what Lindsey was doing was being an honest broker and telling him what he was hearing, what he was seeing. And I think that was an important, you know, inflection point for the president.
0: So you have an extremely important race because the Democrats keep saying we're going to be able to flip Georgia, we're going to hold Georgia, and we're going to be able to flip North Carolina. The Republicans say we're going to be able to flip possibly New Hampshire and possibly Michigan with Mike Rogers. But you're defying everyone's expectations. When you have a relatively popular governor, Roy Cooper, running, people thought, Mike Whatley, you have your hands full. And perhaps you do. But it was a double-digit deficit when you got in. But in the PPP poll that just came out, it's down to 4 points. In other polls, it is down to 3 points. What have you done?
1: Well, what we've done is we've gone out and had a conversation. We've been to all 100 counties. You know, I have had meetings. I have had roundtables. I have had forums. We have been on the press. We have been out there talking and talking about Roy Cooper's record. This guy was the worst governor in the history
0: in
1: of North Carolina. You know, this is a guy who released 4,200 criminals, hardened criminals, you know, felons, out of North Carolina prisons because he didn't want them to get COVID. You know, this is a guy who released hundreds of people who committed assault, aggravated assault, assault with a deadly weapon, sexual assault, rape. You know, he released 80 people who had committed murder, 51 who were serving life sentences. What do you think happened as soon as he put these people back on the streets? They went right back to their life of crime.
0: Mm-hmm.
1: You know, and we have seen 600 plus of the people that he released have been rearrested for those violent felonies. You know, and we've seen 25 who have committed murder after Roy Cooper released them. That's 25 empty seats at dinner tables around the state on Thanksgiving, on Christmas, on Easter, you know, for a long time to come because he put those criminals back on the streets. But this guy, radical transgender policies across the state, this is a guy who raised taxes as a legislator, vetoed 6 different tax cuts as a governor, and then he went out when he opened his campaign and said, I'm going to raise your taxes. I would have voted against the one big, beautiful bill, the working families tax cuts. You know, North Carolinians paid $5,700 less on tax day, April 15th this year, because of that bill. It's very popular, and Roy Cooper's out there saying, this is terrible, we can't have it.
0: And also, when you talk about building up the military, that resonates with a military state like North Carolina, right?
1: Yeah, 10% of the armed services, right? Army, Navy, Air Force, Marines, Coast Guard are based in North Carolina. We have 720,000 veterans. So when Roy Cooper gets asked about our troops serving in the Middle East, he calls it absurd.
0: Mm-hmm.
1: That does not sit well. That does not sit well at all with our folks. You know, my positioning is pretty simple. I'm going to make sure that they have whatever they need in terms of supplies and support to carry out their mission around the world. It's an absolute shame that Roy Cooper is not going to be there for him.
0: So he decided he was governor. He's no longer governor. Now he's running for the Senate seat that Tom Tillis left. Has Tom Tillis been a help to you?
1: I talk to Tom on a regular basis, and I think Tom will definitely be helpful.
0: Right.
1: Right now, though, this is about drawing a contrast with Roy Cooper. And we've never seen a Senate race with a bigger difference between the two candidates. You know, I'm going to fight every day to make sure that people make more and keep more. We need more jobs, better take-home pay. We need low inflation. We need low interest rates. And we need to make sure that we're getting the cost down for housing, for groceries, for gasoline. Mm-hmm. And we also got to keep taxes low. Roy Cooper's 180 degrees from me on every one of those. I've got the endorsements from the Police Benevolent Association, the Highway Troopers Association, and sheriffs all across the state, because I'm going to make sure we have safe kids and safe communities. Cooper lets all these criminals out, empties them out.
0: So there's a situation in the north, and that's where you are right now in New York, and I'm on Long Island. So many people that I know personally have moved to North Carolina.
1: Mm-hmm.
0: But and I know in South Carolina this was the case. They moved from the north. Could be great people, but it's a different culture. And there was a fear in South Carolina that you losing a lot of that southern culture. And do you worry about that, let alone people coming from the left who want to go to a state that's thriving like North Carolina?
1: Yeah, you know, look, politically, we're purple, right? We're 30% Republican, we're 30% Democrat, we're 40% unaffiliated, which is our version of independence. And we have always been that close. And so when we talk about how do you win an election, you know, what I need to do is the same thing I've told candidates for decades down in North Carolina. Listen to the voters. Understand the issues they care about. Put solutions on the table. You know, you can't go to the voters and tell them you're wrong. You can't go to the voters and tell them, hey, I know better. And that's what Roy Cooper's doing right now. That guy is running from the basement. Mm-hmm. He's been out to 10, 15 counties maybe across the state. We've hit all 100 counties across that state. So, you know, every time somebody moves to North Carolina as a new mover, I view it as an opportunity to go and have a conversation with them and talk about what makes North Carolina better and how do we make it better for them.
0: So when do you guys have a debate schedule yet?
1: No, we don't, you know, and I'm ready to go. I mean, we want to debate this guy. You know, I want to have a conversation with him and ask him straight up, why did you release 4,200 criminals? You know, why did you veto legislation to keep boys out of girls' sports and men out of women's locker rooms? You know, why? You know, there's a lot that he has to answer for to the voters of North Carolina for the state, for the positions that he's taken.
0: What about voter ID? How does North Carolina handle it?
1: We've got voter ID, you know, and I had to fight all the years that I was the state party chair to get it implemented. Roy Cooper vetoed voter ID multiple times. He filed lawsuits as governor against it multiple times. He opposes the Save America Act. He does not believe in voter ID. I do. I fought very, very hard to get it implemented in North Carolina. I built the first ever national election integrity program around the country for President Trump in 2024 as the RNC chair. And I take election integrity very, very seriously.
0: So how do you feel about mail-in voting?
1: You know, North Carolina, we got a pretty small subset of absentee voters. Most of them tend to be troops overseas, which is exactly why you want to have mail-in balloting. But our program in North Carolina, you have to request the ballot. You have to get the ballot. You have to cast the vote. You have to have a notary sign off on it with a witness. You have to mail it back in. And we have proper safeguards in North Carolina, again, because I fought as the state party chair to put those rules in place.
0: So Harry Enten of CNN, you know, we know about tradition. We know that always, except for two or three times in the last 100 years, that the party in power takes a hit on the midterms, especially with a president in his second term. And it looks like, you know, that's what we're looking at now because the Senate majority is so low. And the Senate majority maybe isn't as in jeopardy as the House, but has only about a 3 or 4 seat, depending on the day and the injury and the illness on a daily basis. But with redistricting, that's changed things. Harry Enten weighs in, cut 31.
2: The biggest red flag, look at this. It's apathy, not believing that Democrats can change anything. Because the impacts of Democratic policies on your cost of living, only 41% say help, hurt, or wouldn't change it. The clear majority, nearly 3 in 5, 59%.
0: So when on perceptions of the economy, 59% think the Democrats would be worse, only 41% thinks they'll be better. But yet, when it comes to the economy, somehow Democrats grade higher than President Trump. How do you explain that?
1: Well, I think that people need to see it. People need to feel it. People need to believe it. We need to have a conversation on it. You know, I've done a series of roundtables around the state talking about the provisions of the working family tax cut. We did a no tax on overtime roundtable. We did a no tax on tips roundtable. We did a no tax on Social Security roundtable, where we're talking to the voters and generating important coverage across the state to talk about that bill, because Roy Cooper, you know, absolutely opposes it. And he wants North Carolinians to pay higher taxes. That's been his agenda since the guy got elected 40 years ago.
0: How do you feel, since Roy Cooper, you can't say, is a like a Bernie Sanders socialist? Where does he
1: I would disagree with that.
0: I think that
1: guy is out there. I think that that guy is far more radical than Medicare for North Carolina. He has expanded and pushed and pushed and pushed for expanded Medicaid. He would be very happy with Medicaid for all. This is a guy who vetoed legislation to keep boys out of girls' sports and men out of women's locker room. He vetoed legislation to block transgender mutilation surgeries on
0: kids.
1: What
0: about ICE?
1: You know, this is a guy who vetoed legislation to tell sheriffs that they have to honor ICE detainers and get violent criminals the hell out of North Carolina.
0: So the policy right now does not allow cooperation between ICE and police?
1: He vetoed that bill. Fortunately, the legislature, Republican-led legislature, overrode it. But he is absolutely all about sanctuary cities and sanctuary policies.
0: Wow.
1: You know, this guy fought harder for criminals. He fought harder for illegal aliens.
0: Right.
1: And he fought harder for men who want to go in girls' bathrooms than he did the people of North Carolina.
0: So look into the big picture, because you used to do that as chairman of the RNC, Mike Whiteley, our guest. When you look at some of the most impactful Senate races, John Sununu, I don't know much about him except he used to serve. Chris Sununu probably would have won. But how do you feel about John Sununu in New Hampshire?
1: You know, we feel bullish, right? You know, you want to have that conversation. It's very tough to
0: win. Famous family.
1: Yeah, absolutely. You know, it's tough to win a federal race in New Hampshire. But if anybody can do it, he can do it. And that guy's out there running, you know, a common sense conversation up there. You know, you think about every one of these races. Right up in
0: Michigan.
1: Mike Rogers, you know, where he's going to be running against, you know, Abdullah El-Sayed, who is now want, you know, Fetterman's head on a pike. You know, he said that. You know, you talk about Maine, you know, where we've gone from Grand Platner to Grand Platner minus a tattoo, you know, with Jackson up there. You know, the Democratic Party, right, the Socialist Party that is taking over it right now, you know, that is the new face of this party. The voters don't want this. The voters want common sense. They want a strong economy. They want safe communities. And they want a national security apparatus that's going to protect our interests and allies around the world.
0: And so I just want to talk about something else that seems to be bipartisan worry, and that is building of data centers.
1: Mm-hmm.
0: How many are in North Carolina, and how you would feel about it if a company wanted to come in and build them? Because you know how necessary they are.
1: Yeah, look, I think the importance of it is that you do need to beat China when it comes to AI. We need to beat China when it comes to data. It's a national security issue. It's an economic security issue. But when you're talking about building an operation like this, you have got to ensure that you have the infrastructure, that you have the water, that you have the electricity, and you're not going to have a disparate impact on the people of North Carolina or any other state.
0: Have you ever seen anything this personally in your life where we have cutting-edge technology, which is the internet, satellite technology? Usually it's older people that say, well, I don't know. I don't use the internet. I don't want to use an ATM. I want to go to the bank. You know, the internet, everything's on the internet now. I don't want to order on the internet. I want to buy things in person. That's usually older people. This is the first time we have a technology, an advancement, where the 22-year-olds are upset and they're worried about it. Have you seen that when you do all your talking and talk to young people? They're worried about AI. And I know families are worried about the data centers. They've been doing things. Every time I do something on the data center, I get emails from every side of it. So this is one of the more intriguing issues as opposed to the knee-jerk issues of common sense.
1: Well, it is, but you also got to remember that this opposition to data centers is not organic. This is being ginned up the same way that we saw opposition to energy projects around the country. You know, they're trying to build a new nuclear plant. All of a sudden, people come out of the woodwork and they hate nuclear. You try and build a new natural gas plant. You know, my opponent, Roy Cooper, who killed a natural gas pipeline that would have brought massive, you know, supply of clean burning natural gas down to North Carolina, you know, drove up electricity rates by 30% with his solar only programs while he's taking millions of dollars for him and his family from a solar sweetheart deal. You know, that these things, you know, are not organic in terms of the opposition.
0: You can't run from AI. And to slow it down, it hurt national security.
1: Right. You know, but at the same time, you've got to make absolutely sure that there's not going to be a disparate impact on the community when it comes to water, when it comes to traffic,
0: subsidies,
1: when it comes
0: to
1: electricity.
0: No subsidies, tax breaks, but no subsidies.
1: I think that makes a lot of sense.
0: Mike Watley, congratulations, man. Okay, double digits down, you just outworked everyone. Now you're in striking distance with President Trump looming in the background to help you out when you're ready. Mike Watley, thanks so much. Best of luck.
1: Great to be on with you, Brian.
0: Back in a moment.
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10: Alexandria Ocasio-Cortez soundbite was the best.
11: Did you see that? Oh, John, it was painful, Bill, didn't you think?
10: Well, that's really, you just hit it right on the mark. She was asked a very simple question. If China invades Taiwan, should the United States defend that island, Taiwan, which has been our policy since 1945? She could not answer the question. Stammered. I used it tonight, and I was just saying. And that shows you the level of intellectual capacity, not only of the Congresswoman, but of the entire progressive movement. I'll answer for her.
0: Yes.
10: There is no chance in hell the progressives would defend Taiwan against China, which is why the Chinese are pumping hundreds of millions of dollars into the United States to pay people to cause trouble at these demonstrations. They want Trump out.
11: Yep. No, great point.
12: He's too tough for them.
10: You bet. Yep. Much too authoritative. And you'll see Trump gain in April. I've been involved with that, as some of you guys know. And she will make a deal with Trump, I predict. And a deal will be good for the United States. So, and then you got the tax refunds coming in. That should stimulate the economy even more. The stock market should do okay. You never know. But the president does have momentum, but it got to be clarified. And again, that is the weakness.
12: Bill O'Reilly, thank you for coming on this Monday morning. I can't believe we're halfway through February already, and we look forward to talking to you again real soon.
10: All right, thanks for having me, guys.
11: Thank you. Love it, Bill. Thank you.
12: And let's now go to Governor George Pataki, another great governor that we have in New York State. Besides Michael's father, Governor Hugh Carey. And Governor Pataki, what's on your mind today?
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1: Hey, we are back, and one of the things that I was talking with Mike Whatley about, I did not know that Governor Cooper was so to the left and was just basically somebody that was running the same race Joe Biden was running, pretend to be moderate, but was running way to the left, get rid of natural gas and any fossil fuels and fight back against and push these cultural issues that are usually against the norms. And the 80-20 issue is men and women's sports. But in terms of where the Democratic Party's going, they keep on saying big tent. Once in a while, you get a Jim Carville, who and Van Jones, technically Bill Maher, these commentators. You know, these guys are outside. They say, guys, don't make this a big tent. Bill de Blasio on America's Newsroom yesterday, the failed mayor of New York City. Cut 34.
2: Bernie Sanders points out he names one establishment Democrat to talk about, Rahm Emanuel. Why?
3: Well, Rahm has been a part of most recent Democratic administrations and leadership.
2: So is he, should he be a part of the Big Tent Party?
3: Of course. But he does, I want to say Bernie's critique is fair, that Rahm needs to understand, and many Democrats need to understand, that economic, progressive populism is the way of the future. The American people want this. Mm. Now, you just not, in my view, say everything the DSA says represents what the Democratic Party is about. No. But this core notion that we should be the party that fights for working people, that we're the party of working people, not the party of billionaires.
1: But most of the people that you have now are rich. Everything is flipped over. But working people is not the DSA. You saw the people that make up these socialists. They're underachieving, highly rich people.
4: And now it's time for the Cat's Corner.
5: America's debt problem? We are always talking about that. Well, who pays the bill? I go back to the time when the debt was $5.5 trillion. And Newt Gingrich was the speaker. And what did they do? They worked together as Americans, sat down with common sense decisions, and brought down the deficit from $5.5 trillion down to $5 trillion. Well, that is the last time the American people said $5 trillion. Since then, it has grown to $38, $39 trillion. It has gotten out of whack. It has gotten out of control. And what is President Trump trying to do? He is trying, as a businessman, to bring it under control. He is trying to bring business back to America. He says he has commitments for $19 trillion in new manufacturing. Let's be proud and say, made in the USA. Bring jobs back to America. And that's what President Trump is doing. This is John Catsimatidis, and this is the Cat's Corner.
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6: Showers today could complicate the commute, but right now we're doing okay on the LIE through Suffolk County. Sunrise Highway looks good. Seeing some volume, Southern State, Northern State Parkway, and Montauk Highway, no problems at all. And on the LIRR, everything on or close to schedule. In the WLIR Traffic Desk, I'm Noam Layden.
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6: Mayor Mamdani says he'll be at the 9/11 memorial in September, even though some of the 9/11 families don't want him to show. Giovanni Galante, whose wife was killed in the North Tower, started a petition to keep Mamdani away. He was on with Sid on Sid and Friends in the Morning, detailing why.
8: Him hanging around the people that supported 9/11, people that have spoken bad about it and think that we deserved it. He supports all these people that are running, that wipe their face and hands on the flag.
6: Galante He says thousands, including Long Islanders, have already signed the petition. More than two dozen police departments across New York reporting a nearly 20% drop in gun-related violence.
9: It's part of New York's gun-involved violence elimination initiative, which includes Kingston, Mount Vernon, Hempstead, Rochester, Middletown, and Newburgh. Shooting incidents have declined by nearly 50%, with at least 17 police departments saying there have been no gun-related murders during the first 6 months of this year. The police departments taking part in the initiative are also reporting a 6% decrease in index crime.
6: Research has linked heavy TV viewing to brain changes associated with Alzheimer's disease.
10: The study, published in Alzheimer's Dementia, the Journal of the Alzheimer's Association, tracked over 1,700 participants' TV viewing habits in midlife for nearly 24 years. The findings, which examined participants' brains during MRI scans, showed that men who frequently watched TV had more white matter damage associated with cognitive decline and dementia. Researchers emphasize that the biggest concern is extended periods of passive screen time replacing social interaction or other mentally stimulating activities that support long-term brain health. I'm Michael Kastner.
6: And that's news for Long Island on WLIR, Long Island's most listened to radio station. I'm Noam Layden.
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12: I terminated Biden's disastrous cafe fuel standards. You know what that is? That was a short road to bankruptcy for every single car company in this country, and a total disaster that would have killed the internal combustion engine. They wanted it dead within 5 years. As long as I'm president, that will never happen, but it's going in the opposite direction. Remember, we have a 1,000-year supply of gasoline. China doesn't. China doesn't. We have 1,000 years. We have more gasoline. We have more oil. Now, when you add Venezuela to it, we really have more oil.
1: So that is President Trump yesterday talking about the economy in Michigan. Mike Summers with us now. He's the CEO of the American Petroleum Institute. And Mike, if I told you 10 years ago that I'd be excited when the CEO of the American Petroleum Institute was in studio, they'd be like, Brian, what's wrong with you? Now I am, because nothing more interesting to me than energy, because it matters so much. So, and I love, if people have a point of view, that's good. I know what you're hoping for, but I just need the reality. We talked to the president 2 hours ago, or an hour and a half ago, and he said the strait's open, that we're in control of the strait. But we're not getting many ships through the strait, are we?
13: We are not. And even in the peak period of the memorandum of understanding, we were only getting about 8.5 million barrels of oil through the Strait of Hormuz. And we believe, our numbers suggest, that it will take about 11 million barrels to get to where we were prior to this conflict. Remember, there was about 20 million barrels going through. We've been able to replace a number of those barrels through pipelines, through UAE, through Saudi Arabia.
1: How do you do that so quickly?
13: Well,
1: the pipeline's there and you just decided to use them, or you made them?
13: So they weren't at full capacity. It was cheaper, honestly, to get it through the Strait of Hormuz. So they just have started to use the pipelines at a level that they were built to produce. So the real issue here is, how do we maintain the capacity through those pipelines, of course, but also we have to get the Strait of Hormuz open as quickly as possible, or we're not going to be able to see the prices that we saw prior to the conflict.
1: So I understand the Saudis, who immediately redirected when this first happened, to the Red Sea. and they got up to 8 million. Do you tell me right? 8 million barrels of oil, which is they normally produce that a day? 8 million a day?
13: Yeah, that's about right.
1: So now they got 8 million through the Red Sea, so we're okay. But now the Houthis and Saudis are skirmishing.
13: So unfortunately, the Houthis have essentially shut down that path through the Red Sea.
1: Just for the Saudis, for everyone.
13: For the Strait of El Mandab. So it's primarily for the Saudis, but you know it's very difficult. I mean, that's the most significant oil is coming through there. You're able to get some Chinese tankers through that have negotiated with the Houthis.
1: Which means they're paying them?
13: It's essentially, you should be getting about 2.5 million barrels out of the Strait of El Mandab. And if you can't get that through, you're going to continue to see continued high prices. I'll tell you, there is another route, though. They could go north through the Red Sea to the Suez Canal. Here's the problem with that. You can't get the very large ships through the Suez Canal because the draft is so deep that you can't get it through the Suez. The consequence of that is you essentially have to offload the oil from at the beginning of the strait, pump it through a pipeline, and then reload it at the other end of the strait. So the logistics are starting to get very, very difficult. You got to get the strait open. You got to get the Strait of El Mandab open, which is on the south side of the Red Sea, so that we don't have to use that other strait.
1: So other people have told me, look,
13: Suez.
1: Yeah, everything's what Mike Summers is saying is true, but little by little, the word is never depend on the strait like this again.
13: Completely
1: isn't that? Yeah.
13: So
1: I don't care how this ends.
13: About 2 months ago, API actually put out a framework. We called it the American Energy Security Framework. The whole idea here is there are a lot of things that we can do here in the United States to ensure that we can continue to produce here. But at the same time, we need to be focused on allies that so that we don't have to depend on the Strait of Hormuz. For example, you're already starting to see this. We're already seeing new pipeline networks develop in the Middle East that a number of American companies are partner to. So we're able to get oil to avoid the Strait of Hormuz, so they're not held hostage by the hostile Iranian regime. The other thing we really need to do is start focusing on Western Hemisphere development. Of course, we have it here in the United States, but we should focus on other countries that have significant resources, like Venezuela.
1: And every time I say things like that, they'll go, but yet they understand it's still a global price. So even if you're producing more in the West, and it's more dependable, Mexico and Canada, we're still hostage to the Middle East.
13: But we're not nearly as hostage as what we were 20 years ago.
1: Sure.
13: The United States now produces almost 14 million barrels of oil every single day. That is a completely different story than what we were dealing with, in the 2010 era. It's the fracking revolution, the innovation that has occurred here in the United States that has allowed us to deal with these international crises in a way so that you haven't seen the elevated prices that we would have seen prior to that American energy revolution.
1: So what does it do that the UAE broke out of OPEC and that Iraq's considering it?
13: So it's a very big deal that they did this. So what this essentially means is that OPEC sets the quotas in that block that says how much oil they can produce.
1: And it frustrates some of the countries.
13: It frustrates a lot of the countries. And this has primarily been a Saudi-dominated cartel for the last 40 years. So it's in the Saudis' interest that you keep the price artificially high, because they are the biggest producer in the Middle East. So what UAE has said is that they want to be able to produce more than their current quota, which is about 2 million barrels a day. Some people believe they could get up to as many as 5 million barrels a day, which would be a very big deal. And if you could then build a pipeline from UAE to get it to the delivery points that it needs to get to without using the Strait of Hormuz, that would allow UAE, one, to become more economically independent, but two, would provide another buffer for world oil supplies.
1: What about natural gas? Does that fall under your auspices?
13: Yes, it absolutely does. So most of the natural gas that's produced here in the United States is what they call associated gas. You get the gas from the same hole that you're drilling oil from. So what that means is that the gas is a byproduct for oil production. The biggest problem that we have is that we don't have enough pipelines to move the gas from where it needs to be to where it needs to be. So absolutely. Natural gas is a success story here. You haven't seen a significant change in the price of natural gas throughout this conflict. The reason why is because we are so abundant in natural gas in this country. The price of natural gas hasn't moved at all, while you've seen these wild swings in the price of oil.
1: So there's also so many other uses for oil and gas, which you guys have always told me, too. So how are farmers dealing with this?
13: Well, that's the big challenge. So farmers really do depend on diesel fuel in particular, and you're seeing very high prices for diesel. So this is bad for truckers. It's bad for farmers. Farmers are also dealing with a lot of higher input costs as a consequence of this, particularly on the fertilizer side, because we're just not producing enough fertilizer here in the United States for farmers to use.
1: So what does Venezuela coming online mean? Here's the president talking about Venezuela, cut 57.
12: Venezuela's been great. They've been doing a great job. We're working with them. Take millions and millions of barrels of oil. But they're doing well, and we're doing well. One day, you know, a lot of people are against that war. We don't want the vendors. What are you doing? What are you doing? After we won in about 48 minutes, approximately, they said, oh, that was a good move.
1: So what is Venezuela? We saw the rusting husk of what's a thriving oil industry, and some of the companies were reluctant to go in. What have they found? What are they doing?
13: So here's the bottom line. We used to import about 100,000 barrels a day of Venezuelan oil prior to the removal of Maduro. Today, we're importing about 600,000 barrels. That has been a real difference maker for American consumers. Here's the other good part about that. The oil that's produced in Venezuela is a heavier quality of crude. The refineries in the United States were actually built to refine that heavy quality crude. We actually buy it at a discount. It's cheaper than what the advertised price is. We buy it at a discount, and then we refine it in American refineries that have American workers, and then we sell it to American consumers at that same discount. So this is a very good thing for the United States and fits well into our plan to so that we're producing more crude oil here in the Western Hemisphere with allies.
1: Have the companies let you know what the infrastructure is like there, and have they begun fixing it? Because they were worried about fixing it and then some other dictator coming in and kicking them out again.
13: So most of the oil that is being produced in areas that have been produced before this conflict. Lake Orinoco, and then offshore for natural gas. The real prize in Venezuela is in what's called the Orinoco Belt. The Orinoco Belt is that heavier viscosity oil. It's more expensive to produce. I think you will start to see significantly more investment now that they are getting their government back in shape.
1: Chevron, Exxon, who's there?
13: Chevron is the major player. They've been there for over 125 years, but you're seeing renewed interest from other companies as well.
1: All right, so we'll see if they get in there. But the feeling with security, is that not a non-issue?
13: It's a huge concern, particularly post the Venezuelan earthquake, and we send our prayers to everybody that has been affected by that earthquake down there. The real issue is what's going on above ground. Are we going to have the stability of government that we're going to need that's going to provide the security that we need to continue to invest in this heavy project?
1: 20 seconds. Russian refineries blowing up. Good for the war? Is it bad for your business?
13: So what has essentially happened is you have about 10% of the world's refiners offline right now. The good news is that the American refiners have really stepped up to the plate. We're operating at about 96% efficiency right now, which is record highs within the last decade. So we are helping to fill the gap, but the fact that so many refineries throughout the world, not just in Russia, but in other parts of the world, like in the Middle East, that's bad news for consumers.
1: He's the CEO of the American Petroleum Institute, Mike Summers. Thanks so much. Really appreciate it.
13: Great to be with you, Brian.
1: You have a very important job. Keep it going. We do a simulcast with Stuart Varney in a moment. Don't move.
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21: Now, I don't understand that. 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
19: Well, John, it's an interesting issue for the Democrats because it's an 80-20 issue. 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So,
20: yeah.
19: Again, it's just one of these things where they're making an issue where there is none.
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1: Hi, everybody. Welcome back. We're just watching some of the ceremonies that are going on for the honoring the life of Senator Lindsey Graham as his casket lies in the State Department. Excuse me, State Department. And lying in state, in Congress. And you see everyone, Democrats and Republicans, showing up, not only as ceremonial, but they liked him. He was an impactful guy. He loved his job. And people are saluting him. The vice president spoke for a while. Alexander Stubb is speaking now, president of Finland. Why? Well, because Alexander Stubb loved this country and loved talking to Lindsey Graham.
2: Eastern, here is Brian Kilmeade. Brian, you spoke to President Trump this morning on Fox and Friends. I'm just going to run a brief clip as to what he told you about the conflict in Iran. Roll the tape.
3: When I took out General Soleimani my first term, that set them back because I think they would have fought in a different manner. I'll tell you what, if he were around, maybe he would have had the nuclear. We stopped the nuclear with the B-2, and I stopped it also when I terminated that horrible deal made by Obama. They call it the Iran nuclear deal. It was the worst, dumbest deal. It was a road to a nuclear weapon. And if they had a nuclear weapon, you wouldn't have Israel around. Frankly, if I weren't president of the United States, Israel today would not exist.
2: Brian, the president consistently says that everything's going well, that we've really beaten the Iranians up militarily. The fact is, they can still lob a missile onto the Gulf and interrupt shipping. Is it going well?
1: A couple of things. First off, we should outline the one thing he did outline, and he brought us there. This has been a problem he inherited. So when you in life, especially you in business, when there's a problem, you can keep avoiding it, putting Band-Aids over it, you can go attack it. And he did. He attacked the Venezuela situation. He's attacking the Cuba situation. And he's going after trying to fix the war in Ukraine. But the Ukrainians do an unbelievable job of fixing it themselves with our help. But then with the Iran situation, he's the only one. Only one to take action against Soleimani. Only one to hit him in 2025. Only one to take him on now. Now he's at the question is, don't believe what you're hearing. They suddenly are talking in a way in Oman that they feel as though they're making progress. My gut feeling, Stuart, is it's going to be the same thing. Lead us for another 2 weeks. We'll have a pause, and then they're going to start hitting ships again in the Strait. And we're going to have no choice but to go in. Here's the deal: Admiral Cooper has about three or four plans, very comprehensive plans that would involve the IDF of truly taking down the IRGC. And of course, there's risk in everything. This isn't a war of choice. It's his choice to confront an ongoing enemy who revels in killing Americans and especially wiping out Israel. So I believe that Admiral Cooper should be in the final meeting when the president makes his decision. He shouldn't hand in those plans. He should be invited into those meetings. Right now, the chairman of the Joint Chiefs of Staff represents the military in those meetings. I think the commander who has to implement the plan should be in those meetings, at which time I love the fact that not everybody in his cabinet agrees. That means you have a well-functioning team like any functioning board. But the group of people that seem to get the president's ear in the final lap are the ones doing the negotiating that delivered the terrible MOU that allowed enough gray area for them to say, I've signed off on a deal that lets me control the Strait. So we have to learn from past missteps. And I would love for the IRGC to say, you're right. Here's the nuclear weapons. We're going to stop building ballistics, stop financing Hezbollah, the Houthis, and Hamas, and call it a day. But does anybody think that's going to happen?
2: It's not going to happen. So it's not going to happen. Therefore, you think the president, our president, is talking today to Netanyahu about how to take down the Revolutionary Guards with Israeli help? Is that what they're talking about?
1: I think so, and I think military to military, they know what that deal looks like. President is so much more clued into detail than anyone understands. You know, he'll talk generally to the public and to us. But when he goes behind closed doors, I've heard this now for 6 years, he drills down, and it's not just on finance and the economy. At this point, we're military. The guy is like a retired general. He knows the intricacies. He understands the functioning of our military. He understands depletion of weapons and what the reality is. Don't believe the New York Times story. Believe the Wall Street Journal story. The Wall Street Journal says, yeah, we need interceptors, but we got enough interceptors. That's more obvious. And I believe we're finally getting a true ally in Ukraine. They're turning around saying, I can help you stop the Shahed missiles. Drones. I can help you stop those rockets because we get them on a daily basis. And now they're able to mass manufacture shortly the Patriot. And if they could do that, they said, well, for every 100 Patriots, we'll give you 20. Give you 20 back. Because for some reason in industry, we are too slow in producing the THAADs and the Patriots and a lot of the missile protection that we're enjoying on our ships these days.
2: Let's not make it into a forever war. Brian Kilmeade, thanks for joining us.
1: Just got to win.
2: Always appreciate it. Jerry, thanks for joining us.
1: All right. And so we were doing a simulcast on FBN just there, and I just think how it ends. So even if prices do go up in the short term for the next few weeks, if we get a positive result, that's something you not only run, instead of running from, you run with. And if you set up Iran for the people to rise up, it doesn't have to happen the day kinetic action stops. It could happen weeks and months afterwards. We've seen that a lot happen where the people rise up. But right now, the people with the arms are the government. So we'll see. Robert O'Brien, who was the National Security Advisor under Trump, said this yesterday about the whole situation in Iraq and the reality on the ground in terms of munitions. Cut six.
4: His patience is going to run out, and when it does, it's over. And this whole nonsense about the missile gap, and we don't have enough missiles or exquisite platforms to take out the Iranians, we're at the point now where we can send B-52s over without opposition. There's no Iranian Navy, there's no Iranian Air Force, there's no air defense, and we can drop, we have thousands of 2,000-pound gravity bombs that we can drop on Karg Island and Pickaxe Mountain and destroy it. So this idea that we can't take out Iran is just ridiculous.
1: That's what the president says. But does he want to do that because he cares about the people and he doesn't want any casualties? You know, the one thing is our bases do have some vulnerability. I think the Chinese and Russians have a lot to do with that. There's no doubt about it. All right. Go to BrianKilmeade.com. I'd love to talk to you about this in person. Also talk about America 250. I do it with the United States tour. It's going to be in New York, in Long Island, in Westbury, as well as Red Bank, New Jersey in October.
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9: I'm Michael Wallace. Senator Lindsey Graham is being remembered in the nation's capital today. Worldwide News Network correspondent Stacey Lynn joins us live from Washington. All right, we'll try to get a hold of Stacey coming up in just a moment. Their capital, Rotunda, is where the Senator's casket is lying as dignitaries and lawmakers are paying their respects at this hour. Later on this afternoon, there'll be a ceremony, a funeral service at the Washington National Cathedral, where President Trump is expected to deliver the eulogy. Right now, the president is meeting with Ukrainian President Volodymyr Zelensky at the White House. Zelensky has accused Russia of helping Iran in its war. Here's News Nation's Marnie Hughes.
10: The Ukrainian president accuses Russian officials of providing Iran with intelligence and surveillance images used to target American forces in the Mideast. In a weekend address, Zelensky claimed Russian satellite images of U.S. military facilities ended up in Iran. And those images, he says, helped Tehran leaders plan, execute, and assess the success of attacks on American service members.
9: President Trump is also meeting with Israeli Prime Minister Benjamin Netanyahu at the White House today to discuss the war against Iran. Dozens of people are injured or missing after a 7.1 magnitude earthquake in southern Japan.
11: The quake caused buildings to collapse, roads and bridges to crack, and trains to derail. Earthquakes are common in Japan. They train for when they occur. Still, when they happen, it's unnerving. Japan's Prime Minister Sanae Takeuchi is warning of aftershocks. A tsunami threat has since been withdrawn, but just in case...
12: First, please stay away from the coast.
11: More than 150,000 people are being told to go to evacuation centers. Thousands are without power. Japan's Energy Authority says no nuclear plants were affected. From the Foreign Desk, John Terrett, Worldwide News Network.
9: The quake caused an explosion at a shopping mall in Kumamoto. The mall has partially collapsed. As many as 30 mall employees are missing. In the Bordeaux region of France, planes are dropping more water on a huge wildfire that forced another 4,000 people to evacuate today. That makes 220,000 evacuations. Here's French President Emmanuel Macron, heard through an interpreter.
13: We must understand that we are facing a completely unprecedented wildfire. The situation we are dealing with today is the most severe we have ever recorded, the toughest since the Second World War.
9: That fire is four times the

0: stores, one in each borough. The city is issuing a 44-page request for proposals seeking operators for the stores. The mayor explained his vision and revealed what items would be discounted and how much Shoppers would save. No New Yorker should have to worry, he said, about being able to afford food. For Mayor Mamdani, it's a crucial step in fulfilling a campaign promise. It has not worked anywhere in the country. Not sure it's going to work here. Meanwhile, as some critics are emerging, how about all of them? $70 million for a slightly discounted array of products. It's ridiculous, said City Councilwoman Joanne Areola of Queens. At this point, it would be cheaper just to buy 1 million Costco memberships. We save $5 million in taxpayer funds, and the public can buy their items in bulk. It is amazing that he's going to try to do this. Taxpayer subsidies. What about the bodegas? What about other supermarkets? Meanwhile, Democrats blocked the Republican gubernatorial candidate Bruce Blakeman from speaking during the Bronx Dominican Day Parade on Sunday. Even though Bruce Blakeman was invited, he's a Nassau County executive running for governor. Blakeman wasn't given the chance to address the crowd during part of the celebration of the Grand Concourse. Brian Kilmeade, Talk New York, 77 WABC.
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2: You voted for this guy, you got what you deserve. I get those on my accounts every day in big numbers. First of all, again, I'm talking to a computer, a bot, but I didn't vote for this guy. And they try to say that like 40% of Jews, that's not right. That is way overblown. I mean, look, if one Jew voted for this guy, that's way too many. You should be ashamed of yourself and honestly convert. Any Jew that voted for Brad Lander, this piece of garbage lowlife, any Jew that voted for Mamdani should just convert. Do us all a favor, the real Jews, and leave, okay? 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I think you know that.
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2: 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Taxing. That nonsense budget where he got bailed out by the governor that doesn't give one penny to the cops. Well, God forbid, at a fifth firefighter. Forgetting about all that, he has found a way in less than 6 months to say something nasty about just about every ethnic group in the city.
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0: 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Always seeking solutions, never sowing division. It's Brian Kilmeade.
1: Hi, everyone. So glad you're there. It's the Brian Kilmeade Show coming your way. Kind of a sad day there as Capitol Hill ceremony honoring the life of Senator Lindsey Graham. He's in the rotunda right now. His body is, and then he's going to be eulogized by the President of the United States a little bit later. This hour, joined by Jeff Flax, the Cooney Professor of Law, fighting for Jewish rights in this country against anti-Semitism and against wokeness on campus. He's going to be joining us as Prime Minister Netanyahu comes to town. To salute Lindsey Graham, and Congressman John James is standing by. He wants to be the next governor of Michigan. A lot of attention on Michigan yesterday, so let's get to the big three.
2: Number three.
3: I wonder if you would recommend locking down schools if you had to do it all over again.
4: Well, you know, again, it's first of all, I didn't recommend locking anything down. You're asking me questions. You're talking about the CDC is the public health agency. Uh-huh.
1: Not telling the truth, as usual. Egomaniac exposed. Anthony Fauci's pandemic diaries released. 1,000-plus pages reveal an insecure, self-obsessed little man

0: who did more damage to this country while lying to this country and possibly covering up his own culpability when it comes to the pandemic. Could accountability start tomorrow?
1: Number two.
2: Abolish the Senate.
3: True.
2: Okay. Replace the presidency and Supreme Court as we now know them.
3: Yep.
2: Abolish ICE.
3: Absolutely.
0: That is Megan Romer. She is heading the DNC, DSA. The GOP hopes of flipping the Senate front and center as the president contrasts free market with what you just heard from Meg Romer, socialists and slash communists. Can that work in a purple state of Michigan? Next Tuesday's primary will say a lot as Haley Stevens squares off with Abdul El Sayed.
1: Number one.
4: As a young man, I lost my parents, struggled financially and emotionally, and I would not have made it through those times without you and the example my parents set for me.
0: June 2015, Senator Lindsey Graham. A final goodbye to Graham appropriately brings together our two wartime leaders, Zelensky and Netanyahu, as they first huddle with Trump for the game plan to bring both wars to a successful close. Let's bring in Congressman John James. Congressman, first off, your thoughts about Lindsey Graham and his passing, and what's it like in Washington these days?
5: Well, Washington is a cesspool. It is something that President Trump's been working very hard to drain the swamp. And he's been one of the most, if not the most successful president at doing that in my lifetime. Lindsey Graham was a close ally of the president, somebody who was dedicated to serving this country and someone who's dedicated to making America strong. I, of course, with many others, mourn the loss of Lindsey Graham. And in his memory, we need to make sure that we are focusing on the things that will make America safe and strong again. And as a combat veteran, that is also a priority that I share. President Trump is doing everything he can to do that and lead in that effect. And we're going to remember Lindsey Graham's legacy by continuing to support the president to keep America safe and strong.
0: Do you think we have enough assets in the region to actually amp this up and have epic fury too?
5: Well, Iran can never have a nuclear weapon. And I trust the president. I trust the Secretary of War, Pete Hegseth, to be able to assess that appropriately to maintain not just pressure on Iran, but also maintain pressure on their terrorist proxies, Hamas, the Houthis, and Hezbollah, to make sure that not only can they not have a nuclear weapon, but they cannot continue to terrorize America and our allies through their proxies. President Obama, they got billions of dollars of green cash in the dark of night. And under President Biden, they had relaxing of sanctions that probably, or actually, we know did cause October 7th. President Trump is bringing peace to the region by working closely with our Gulf area allies and holding Iran's feet to the fire for their comments of death to America and their desire to have a nuclear program. Again, I applaud President Trump's leadership, and I applaud not only peace through strength in the region, but also his desire to bring this war to a conclusive end that will ensure American safety at home and abroad.
0: So what's it like, do you think, you know, people talk to New York City, where I'm at right now, and they see these extreme candidates that just got elected, they just got the nomination, will be elected, no Republican opposition, really. They want to abolish prisons, want to abolish ICE, of course, get rid of our Defense Department, all these crazy situations. They want to wipe their, if they had to, they want to wipe their hands with the American flag. Just stuff that would have got eliminated people. Instead, it helped propel them to election. Well, you guys were a purple state. Now you have Abdul El Sayed running for the Senate seat against Haley Stevens to get the Democratic nomination. I want you to hear a little bit of him as he tries to justify saying he wants to put Senator Fetterman's head on a spike. Cut 18.
6: I was referring to a guy named John Fetterman, who's a senator from Pennsylvania, who has done terrible things, got elected on a set of values, and is now completely throwing those values in the mud. And I do think it's important for any senator in Michigan to have a relationship with folks who are in the U.S. Senate. And if those folks are not actually acting in accordance with what they got elected on, I think it's important for all of us to have an honest opinion about what we're going to do to make sure that our Senate looks like the people it represents.
0: So it's putting his head on a pike. Is being honest with the American people. He's going to focus as a Michigan senator on a senator from Pennsylvania, also in a purple state. How do you feel about that, Congressman John James?
5: So Marxism, as we know, using socialism as a slow march, is accelerating march toward communism. And we understand that communism has resulted in the deaths of hundreds of millions of people just in the past 100 years. Marching toward this is terrifying on its own, but it's even more terrifying when you realize that the enemy is not at the gate. The enemy is inside the house. This Marxist ideology, this swing towards socialism is a clear and present danger and threat to Michigan and to the United States of America. We absolutely have to recognize what this threat means. And Republicans have always answered the call. At first, we were founded to end slavery and hold this nation together. And now we're being called to end socialism and hold this nation together. But we have to answer the call. The threat is real. And when you look at states like Michigan, where Bernie Sanders, AOC, and Abdul El-Sayed just marched through the state last week. When you look at a state like Michigan that already has Rashida Tlaib and Abdul El-Sayed, you are looking right now that at the best, and the most slick politicians in our state will campaign as moderates and then govern as Marxists once they get elected. We must not be deceived. We must not be complacent. We have to recognize that we will fight for our nation by voting and getting out, because the socialists will absolutely do so. And again, the trail of blood left behind Marxism is indelible, and it is our future if we allow our freedom to be taken from us, if we don't stand up right now and vote in our elections.
0: So what's it gonna, so before we move on, Mike Rogers lost by 19,000 votes last time. You know what it's like to lose a close election. You've done that in the past. So do you think that Rogers have an easier time against either one of these as opposed to Alyssa Slotnick, who he barely lost to?
5: Yeah, so my race right now against Jocelyn Benson is my focus, because the top of the ticket actually has a very strong impact on the rest of the ticket. You see elsewhere around the country where we had weak tops of tickets, and it negatively affected down ballot House and Senate races. And so me running against a Jocelyn Benson, who frankly allowed illegals to vote in our elections, allowed hundreds of them to be on jury duty rolls, participated in the SPLC, where millions were funded to hate groups. And you also have at least 5 court cases that she's lost due to her malfeasance in previous elections. I just got off an event with Director Kash Patel, and we're going to be working in the state of Michigan to have FBI presence to make sure that we push back on fraud. The DOJ is already starting with a presence in our state to make sure that we maintain election integrity, because Jocelyn Benson is going to be running an election that she is running as governor in, and we must make sure that we are having and protecting election integrity, because if we don't have election integrity, nothing else matters. To make sure that we swamp the vote, and that this election is too big to rig. And so we're going to make sure that regardless of whom the Democrats send, they are all socialists, and we must defeat them all at the ballot box.
0: Are you have voter ID in Michigan?
5: We do have voter ID in Michigan, but whether or not it's actually checked, whether or not it's actually enforced, is what the problem is. We need to make sure that we are enforcing the law, because you have someone, again, in Jocelyn Benson, who has failed to enforce the law. She's not working with the feds. She is not working with local government. And we have evidence that she is trying to be a ruler unto herself. She cannot get the keys to the kingdom, because that would mean that socialism is totally around the state of Michigan. And that would that's untenable for the 10 million people in the state that I love.
0: Are you worried about losing the House and Senate?
5: You know what? That's up to the patriots in the state of Michigan. We can't be patriots from our couch. We have to get all of our people out to the polls. We need to get everybody out there, because this is it. This is our Alamo. There is no second chance. There is no other place to go if Michigan falls. I learned in war that when your opponent tells you they're going to do something, you better believe them. And right now, the Democrat Socialists are saying they're going to tear down our republic to the studs. They're saying they're going to be abolishing the Senate, abolishing the presidency, and they're going to go with methods that have never worked in human history. They're going to subjugate your rights because they think they know how to run your life better than you do. You better believe them when they say that that's what they're going to do, because that's exactly what they want. They promised that if you wanted your doctor, you could keep it. If you wanted your insurance, you can keep it. Now we have healthcare that's unaffordable for anyone and inaccessible for everyone. Right now, they're saying they're making all these promises and people have an affordability crisis that they caused. You heard what Dr. Fauci was saying. This is what they intend to do. They want to rule your lives with unelected, unaccountable bureaucrats that think they know how to live better. And then we have a situation in Michigan where at a time, we led the world in COVID deaths. We need to have a society that's completely transparent, open, respects the rights of individuals, and the socialist movement will absolutely do the opposite. The only people who can do anything about that are conservatives, real, true conservatives in the state of Michigan who will stand up and say no more. We're going to take our state back, and we're going to set the example for freedom and prosperity for the rest of the nation.
0: So what does it mean that General Motors announced plans to increase domestic investment and expand U.S. production? And they say several manufacturers have announced new U.S. factory investments with the White House attributing. White House is attributing much of that and those decisions to tariffs and tax incentives. Manufacturing organizations say the tax changes have encouraged capital spending. I'm getting some mixed results on manufacturing, but in Michigan, what's the report card?
5: Yeah, I'd say it doesn't mean squat for people in Michigan who've been suffering under Gretchen Whitmer for the past 8 years. President Trump has been successful in delivering $19 trillion of investment back to the United States of America, but it's not making it to Michigan that should have an outsized role because of our manufacturing footprint and also because of the great talent we have here. But because of the terrible business environment that's been created, we went from, 19th to 34th in just the past year. We need to make sure that we have an environment that's more hospitable to business, that's more welcoming to business. We're losing our children. Our education system is 45th out of 50. Our electric grid is 51st out of 50 because we count DC. And when you consider the economic situation where people used to move here for opportunity, now they're leaving, it's absolutely the opposite of what we should be. So the biggest reason I'm running for governor is because I love the state of Michigan. We can do so much more. We can be so much more. We can have so much more. And by returning power to the people, we can absolutely have so much more. And so the president's doing his part to make America great again. And I'm looking forward to doing my part to make Michigan great again.
0: Do you want to see the USMCA updated? Or do you want to see it go away?
5: I would like to see the USMC updated to make sure that our people, Michigan specifically, doesn't continue getting a raw deal. The status quo doesn't work in Michigan, and continuing watching our manufacturing jobs go away is absolutely wrong. Michigan, in the Great Recession, lost half of all the jobs in the entire nation from a manufacturing standpoint. And since NAFTA, 300,000 automotive jobs since I was a kid. We need to have reciprocal, mutually beneficial trade with our friends and partners and allies, but it cannot come at Michigan's expense. We are open for business, but we are not for sale. And we also have an opportunity in addition to the economic benefits that we could have by bringing our jobs, reindustrializing and working in close partnership. But we can also have defense partnerships. We can have environmental partnerships, especially when you look at the Canadian wildfire smoke, to make sure that we're cooperating and make sure Canada is paying its fair share into keeping Americans safe for issues that they're causing.
0: Right.
5: So again, there's a great opportunity to work more closely, but it cannot be at the expense of Americans and Michiganders.
0: I understand. Congressman John James of Michigan, thanks so much. He wants to be the next governor there, running as a Republican, obviously. Congressman, thanks so much.
5: Thanks so much, Brian.
0: All right, listen, I see your numbers up there. I know you want to get online, 1-866-408-7669. Gino, Tony, Wally, you'll be up next. We'll squeeze in some calls. At the bottom of the hour, we'll talk to Jeff Lacks about Benjamin Netanyahu's visit here and the adversarial relationship with the mayor of New York City.
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16: Three people face charges following a massive street takeover involving hundreds of riders on Long Island. Suffolk County Police say roughly 200 motorcycles, ATVs, and dirt bikes were seen causing havoc and performing stunts in Brentwood and Hopog Saturday afternoon. Authorities impounded 10 vehicles that allegedly participated in the takeover. Could Long Island Railroad trains ever roll into Trump Station? The federal government is pushing to reauthorize funding for the renovation of Penn Station in Midtown, but the caveat is a name change. Transportation Secretary Sean Duffy wants to allow billions of dollars in funding to go toward Penn Station, but only if it gets renamed after President Trump. Senator Chuck Schumer, no surprise, says there's no way that's happening.
17: Any bill that renames Penn Station for Trump is dead in the United States Senate. I will block it. It ain't happening, Donald Trump. Forget about it.
16: The directive did not specifically say what the DOT would want the hub to be renamed as, but it comes after Duffy floated the idea of the name Trump Station last year. Penn Station's renovation is expected to cost over $8 billion. More than two dozen police departments across New York State are reporting a nearly 20% drop in gun-related violence, part of New York's Gun-Involved Violence Elimination Initiative, of which Hempstead is included. Shooting incidents have declined by nearly 50%, with at least 17 police departments saying there have been no gun-related murders during the first 6 months of the year. The police departments taking part in this initiative also report a 6% decrease in index crime. That's news for Long Island on WLIR, Long Island's most listened to radio station. I'm James Flippin.

0: You're with Brian Kilmeade.
1: You know, one of the biggest items that we found in there was that in January of 2020, he already was acknowledging that the virus didn't originate in the marketplace. For years, he's been telling it. If you interviewed him last week, he's probably still telling you the reason we think it came from nature is because they had these exotic animals, and that's where SARS came from previously. But he knew. He already knew.
2: That is Rand Paul. He did a great job exposing Anthony Fauci, who we all knew was so full of it. He hurt this country more than you can imagine, and more people died per capita in our country during the pandemic than anyone else. A lot of it goes right on his shoulders. And now we find out he was infatuated with his own potential fame, writing in his diary in 2020, "For better or for worse, I'm becoming an international celebrity. Calls from all over the world." Can you believe it? They're calling it the Fauci Five, appearing on five major Sunday morning shows. He also described receiving significant public praise from the pandemic. This guy is out of his mind, and he had so much control under clueless Joe Biden. Gino, you're in St. Louis. Hey, Gino.
3: Hey, looking forward to see you, Brian, in St. Louis soon.
2: Yeah, coming up in November. I hope to everyone go in person.
3: I'll be there.
2: Thank you.
3: Now, I have one question. It's been bothering me for a while. In the Middle East and in Venezuela, the oil is produced there. They're the biggest producers except for the United States, and they give their citizens a significant discount on the price of gas. And I'm wondering why the United States, being the biggest producer, doesn't do the same thing for its citizens. They should, especially in a time of war where we need the discount in order to help us in our everyday life.
2: And who's giving? Where do you get that discount, Gino? You're saying in Venezuela?
3: Well, if you look in Venezuela and you look in the Middle East, like Saudi Arabia and in the UAR and Kuwait, they give their citizens gasoline at a discounted rate, and that's, they give it for like half price, and that's because they can, and they still make a huge profit selling all their oil. The United States does the same, has the same situation. They're the biggest oil producer. They should be giving their citizens a break in terms of the price of oil in the United States and be selling the rest of the oil at the regular price.
2: You know, that's an interesting point, because you kind of back what the president's saying. He's saying right now, he believes that now the oil and gas company is going to report huge profits. But I want them to make profit. No one gives them a subsidy when they do lose money, when it, or when Joe Biden comes into office and de-incentivizes pumping out the oil and then makes people lay off and then they discourage workers from going there. But I'm not for government getting involved in the profit margin. But if something was to pop up during these lean times with an important war, if they did something collectively, I would not be against that. But I am not against the government coming in and deciding that they have to give a certain rate when it comes to oil and gas. But I understand the sentiment.
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5: Showers today could complicate the commute, but right now we're doing okay on the LIE through Suffolk County. Sunrise Highway looks good. Seeing some volume, Southern State, Northern State Parkway, Montauk Highway, no problems at all. And on the LIRR, everything on or close to schedule. In the WLIR traffic desk, I'm Noam Layden.
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11: We shouldn't have to pay taxes on inflation. And for some reason, unfortunately, all these years we've lowered the capital gains tax rate, but we never indexed it for inflation. And hopefully it'll contain some antidote to the waste, fraud, and corruption going on in all of these entitlement accounts in Los Angeles and Minnesota and Lord knows where else. But they need a growth component, a growth component. Indexing capital gains will free up capital, will free up homes, ranches, family farms, etc. Put them out there in the market. It will essentially put more oxygen into the bloodstream of the economy. That's what it'll do. You'll get a lot more buying and selling. Terrific stuff. And by the way, for homes, you know, you have an exemption. Singles, $250,000 exempt from the capital gains tax. Married filing jointly is $500,000. Why not raise that? Why not double it? That hasn't changed since 1997. Okay, and since 1997, the inflation rate, it's gone up over 30%. Why should we have to pay capital gains on inflation? Why should we pay capital gains on Joe Biden's 21% inflation while he was in office? I think the capital gains tax would be so important. And what else has happened is every time we lower the capital gains tax, revenues go up, not down. You make more money, not less. Not only the unlocking effect, but churning out more economic growth.
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0: so busy, he'll make your head spin. It's Brian Kilmeade.
1: I think one of the bedrocks of our city is protest. It is something that has been a part of what makes our city so special, that New Yorkers can express themselves, whether they are in support or in opposition, no matter on whatever topic. We are talking about someone who has been charged with crimes against humanity, someone who has visited the city on many an occasion and who has been welcomed by previous mayors. And I want to make it very clear that that welcome ends with me.
2: Right. Big tough guy, 34-year-old with absolutely no experience, wants to be a tough guy and says he's going to subscribe to the ICC. So if the ICC says something, Mayor Mamdani considers him a threat. So he's going to arrest them. If he tried that, he would have been arrested himself. Then he realizes one of my campaign promises is totally fallacious. It stands on nothing. So therefore, he has to say, I don't have the power, called on the federal government to do it. But he makes himself a national figure while people are being stabbed in the park because they're Jewish. While we have we have a 12-year-old kid being shot because he went to buy a ball and was caught in the crossfire. And this Mamdani doesn't realize that being a mayor really isn't being ideological. It is in X's and O's, produce for a city, fill the potholes, get things done, not grandstand. And one of the things he's doing now is he's taxing the so-called horrible rich people that have second homes in New York. This guy publicly listed everybody that he's going to tax with their home addresses. Totally irresponsible. But that's all this guy does. I've never seen a politician, Republican or Democrat, independent, brag about taxing people. He's bragging about taxing people when this whole foundation of everything that he wants to do is from the successful people being taxed. He instead is chasing them off. Jeff Lacks joins us now. He's a CUNY professor, and he has seen this up close and personal, not only the anti-Semitism, the anti-Americanism from the Uganda-born ungrateful mayor of New York City. So what is your take on Mamdani trying to put himself on the level of a world leader like Netanyahu? Does this elevate him with his audience?
3: His audience, maybe not with decent people like you or I or most Americans, but yeah, he's playing president. I don't know who he thinks he is, but like you said, he certainly is not acting like an executive branch leader of the biggest city in the United States. And if you just take out that one part, Brian, of the clip you played of him when he was talking about Mamdani coming to the UN, I've never heard an executive speak in that way, calling for protests in the streets. That's usually the kind of statement that a leader makes, a political leader, an executive branch leader, a president, a governor makes when there are already protests, saying, hey, you have the right to do that, but we've got to control it and make sure there's no violence. He is calling for things that you've already pointed out with the stabbing and the shooting, it's just that lead to violence. And that's something that's totally unprecedented. Yeah. He has no interest in being mayor. He wants to set a new policy for the United States as a whole.
2: Yeah, the job is getting in the way of his activism. So when cops say are really aggravated because you're actually calling on protests, you know how much harder it is for the NYPD when the UN comes to town with the General Assembly from all walks of life, hundreds of countries come in, they're all going to be making speeches. It's hard enough to guard them. And now he's calling for a protest when Netanyahu's there. Their job is going to be so much higher. And they can honestly say, I'm doing what the mayor wants.
3: Yeah. It's unbelievable. And the odds of somebody getting hurt because they misunderstand the mayor, although I don't know if they're really misunderstanding him, I think there are some kind of undertones of what he's saying. We've seen it too many times, Brian. How many times does the president's life have to be put in jeopardy because of the heightened rhetoric? But this is actually conceived in advance. This isn't like a politician, a senator or a congressman just saying something off the cuff. This is premeditated. This is planned. I don't think he would mind it's a crazy thing to say, and I'm sorry that I'm saying this, but I really truly believe it. I don't think he would mind seeing violence in the streets. I think he's a revolutionary. You know, one of the things, Brian, that really to me stands out so strongly is a guy by the name of Joseph Kony. He's been a 21-year hiding from the ICC. He's a Ugandan. He's caused mass grotesque war crimes in Uganda. He was there when Mamdani was growing up there as a kid. And the ICC has an arrest warrant out for him for 21 years. And you would think that Mamdani would care about that in the country, his native land, Uganda. Mm-hmm. He's never once called for Kony's arrest by the ICC or having him subject to a trial. That to me is very strange. And the things he has done, he's made children into soldiers. He's committed sexual slavery, the most grotesque acts you could imagine. Mamdani doesn't seem to care.
2: Right. So Mamdani didn't stop there. Yesterday, while trying to defend himself on calling for the arrest of the prime minister, he also announced the unveiling of his supermarkets, where are going to be gross city-run grocery stores. He needs people to manage them. No butcher's block, no hot food. But he's going to say that everything's going to be 30% less. Now, what that does to the free market, probably nothing positive. Here he is trying to describe why he's doing this. Cut 53.
1: Thus far, we've announced La Marqueta in Manhattan and La Peninsula in the Bronx. And these two sites showcase the example of when you are speaking about a dense neighborhood, there is more than enough market for both existing grocers as well as one city-run grocery store. When we're talking about La Marqueta, we're talking about more than 65,000 New Yorkers who live within 10 minutes of that grocery store site. When we're talking about La Peninsula, we're talking about more than 150,000 New Yorkers who live in the Hunts Point area alone. What we've seen is that the city already operates subsidized markets. For example, at Essex Street Market, those are operating near multiple grocers, multiple bodegas, and we have not seen harm to local stores or operators.
2: Right. They've been all failures. A $70 million plan to create city-owned grocery stores, the bodega, the other supermarkets, people are going to come from all around. There's no restriction on if you can shop there. We'll see if they keep the shelves stacked, and we'll see if it ends up being basically a shelter. In what planet is this something good?
3: I saw somewhere, and I'm sorry, I forget the source who said this. It was brilliant that the $70 million cost to this, he could just buy 1 million Costco memberships for New Yorkers in need and hand them out, and that would be cheaper. And then you have competitive markets. This is not being done to effectuate anything positive. This is being done to satisfy his base. But more importantly, this is a first step in doing what he has said in the past on video that he will do, which is taking control of the means of production. This is what that means on a tiny scale, and it's only going to broaden from there. That's his whole ideology.
2: It was Joanne Arriola, a Republican from Queens, said at this point it would be cheaper to just buy 1 million Costco memberships. We would have saved $5 million in taxpayer funds, and the public can buy their items in bulk. Picture if you're John Katsimatidis. Look. Yeah, he has a multi-businesses, and he's basically a billionaire a few times over. But he started stocking shelves at Christie's and D'Agostino's, and they took tremendous risk in finding a way to buy those stores and grow those stores so the city can come in and try to drive you out of business. Right now, it's 5 stores. Their goal is to drive landlords out of business, grocery stores out of business, let the city run it. But where are they going to get the revenue? Oh, I got it from billionaires and millionaires, who, by the way, are leaving because they want no part of this socialistic madness. Does he not get this?
3: He gets it. He doesn't care. I really think for the first time, and this is so stunning to some people, I think that's why they're not really believing it yet. He does not want New York City to succeed. He doesn't. He wants New York City to fall. I really truly believe that. And this is just the beginning. The economic crisis has not even begun yet. The more stuff like this that he does, we're only going to see the effects in a year or 2 years. Just like with Johnson in Chicago, it took a little time there to see how horrific it was. But I really think he wants to take the entire free market system down. And doing that means that the system fails. New York goes, look at New York in the 70s. We've had crises. This is going to be worse than that.
2: Well, we've never had a socialistic crisis. We've never had a socialistic crisis. We had drugs and alcohol. No. I got it. I understand. You know, we went bankrupt. Family with Ford there. Koch took over a mess. Really did a long way to straightening it out. But this just seems like he wants to revolutionize the country. And he is the leader of the Democratic Party. Jeff Lax, our guest. Jeff, you have an idea of the inner workings of government. How much of a earthquake was it when he decides to primary people like Dan Goldman and Congressman Espolod, who was a leader in the Hispanic community? These are Democrats, by the way. And one's a radical impeachment lawyer in Dan Goldman. And Espelad endorsed Mondami, and he turns on him. How much did that rock the Democrats?
3: Well, that's the lesson that the Democrats, I don't really believe there are establishment Democrats anymore. The DSA seems to believe there are. I don't. But people like Schumer and Goldman and Espelad, all these people that endorsed them or allowed this to happen, I don't feel bad for them. I feel bad for our country. I feel bad for good, decent people and good, decent people in these districts, these states. But they allowed this to happen. It may already be too late. The tipping point may already be here. But if it's not, the Democrats have the obligation to stop this right now and to take a real stance against this. And this is the time right now. We're going to find out before the midterms and on election night in the midterms what the Democrats actually do here. When the co-chair of the DSA said those crazy things the other day on video, basically saying, yeah, we want to abolish the Senate. By the way, abolish the Senate. Do people understand that that means no state representation? One of the most brilliant things that our amazing founding fathers did for our country would be gone. No state representation. The whole point is to get rid of two-party system. They want a one-party system. If the Democrats don't wake up now and really stand together and firm, we're done. We're in big trouble.
2: Well, certainly New York. Jeff Lax, thanks so much. Appreciate all the work you're doing. Finally, what would you like to see happen with the war in Iran? Guys, the Prime Minister Netanyahu comes here and tells the president really what the stakes are.
3: You got to finish him off. Iran's not going to make a deal. We've seen it time and time again. At this point, you got to take out this regime. You got to finish them off.
2: I hear you. Jeff Lax, thanks so much. Back in a moment.
3: Thanks, Brian.
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1: The Democratic Party net favorability. Back in 2018, when Democrats were able to take control of the House, they were actually on the plus side of the ledger. They were actually in positive territory at plus 1 point. Look now in 2026. We're not just talking down there underneath the Potomac. We're talking down there with the Titanic. We're talking 24 points underwater. And this is just the party overall. This isn't the congressional leadership. This is the party. The party. It's just a terrible, terrible, terrible brand.
2: So that's how Harry Enten, obviously, is CNN going over the poll numbers. Look, Democrats definitely have history on their side. They definitely are dealing with a situation where the president, I think, you know where I stand. I think taking on Iran is absolutely necessary, but the polls say it's not popular. The president's chosen not to really sell it, just to do it. That's his policy. You know, he sells certain things, and he says certain things aren't going to sell. It's just the right thing to do. You know, he's not going to go sell everyone. I'm going to be doing an operation in Venezuela. This thing can't stand. He's not going to say, hey, Central and South America are no longer the backyard for China and Russia. We're going to clean it up. So what does he do? He pressures Mexico to clean up their act. He starts pounding on the cartels, doing some great work in shutting down fentanyl. Then from Bolivia having their populist win, Colombia flips governments. They're now friendly. Venezuela, because of an incredible military action. Guyana is now not only an oil producer, but an ally, as we just pledged to watch their back. Cuba's about to fall. He straightens it out. But because he's doing that right now, certain economic things are not panning out. The growth is 2.7%, which is solid. The job numbers are solid. Interest rates have not gone down because I believe oil and gas are still up. And right now, personal debt is a little bit high. So I just think that there are certain things that can go into place if President Trump amps it up in order to ramp it down. But things will turn around. The best asset that Republicans have is some horrible candidates, the rise of the DSA, and now there's a divide. The establishment like Chuck Schumer, Governor Whitmer, and people like Elizabeth Warren, who should be embarrassed after endorsing and selling us on a real man named Graham Platner. Now that Troy Jackson's taken over, this crazy senator from Massachusetts says this. Cut 26.
3: I'm feeling good about Troy Jackson. You'll get to talk to him in just a minute. You'll see why I'm feeling good. He's the right guy for Maine. But I'm also feeling good. I'm feeling good about Michigan. I was just there, as you know, I was just there the day before yesterday, on the ground, campaigning with Abdul al-Sayed. And the energy, the people who just can finish the sentences, you know, get money out of politics, get more money into people's pockets, and get health care for everyone.
2: Yeah, what, how you doing that? You have a plan? Health care for everyone. Yes, Medicare for all. Doesn't work. She knows better. All she knows how to do is spend. I don't know. Can you imagine signing up for her class when she was a professor in college? Absolutely clueless. It feels good. You don't feel bad at all saying Troy Jackson's the right guy when you told us for 3 months that Graham Platner was the right guy and a real guy? Don't worry about the Nazi tattoo. He has PTSD. Remember all that craziness? But the bottom line is the reason why Republicans got a real shot is because Warren, fighting with Schumer, if not directly, through their surrogates called candidates. So these guys tearing each other up. I mean, I was talking to Mike Rogers' team in Michigan, and they said the one thing is pretty certain. There's so much bitterness between Stevens and Saeed that whoever wins, they're not going to be helping the other one out. Whitmer and Peters get involved because they're so afraid that Saeed's going to win. And I think that's a better deal for Mike Rogers because he's so extreme. And it's pretty clear that the leader of that party now, with the one with the most power, is the mayor in New York City. The least experienced, the least accomplished, the most dangerous, because he does these evil things with a big smile on his face. Today is going to be a lot about Lindsey Graham. And tomorrow they're going to be in South Carolina memorializing him as well. Remember, John McCain, I think, memorial went for about a week. Lindsey Graham's going to get his 2 days, and he deserves it. Real impact. And it all leads to, I hope, passing massive sanctions on Russia. That's what Lindsey Graham was pushing. He had 80-plus votes in the Senate for it, but they weren't going to pass it unless the president promised to sign it. I think as a tribute to the president, Mr. President, as a tribute to Lindsey Graham, I hope you indeed sign it. That would indeed be great. That probably would have been a good question for me to ask him. I'm kicking myself now when we had him on Fox and Friends a little bit earlier. So he was on with us, at which time he made it clear that he's giving this ceasefire a little bit more of a chance. And he says negotiations are moving quickly right now with Iran. I know I'm going to be back here in a week talking about, well, that blew up. They're shooting again at the Straits, Red Sea as well. And we'll see how that happens. One thing the I was talking to an oil and gas expert, lucky enough to be on the show, and he told me, we're running out of shock absorbers when it comes to oil and gas. You know, the whole strategic oil reserve, everyone's got them. There's different ways to go with oil and gas. If you shut down the Red Sea and you shut down the Strait of Hormuz, there's different pipelines to use. They say right now we're running out of options. So that's why, Mr. President, just ramp it up, do the best you can to bang these guys up to the point where we get the nuclear stuff handled, as well as forcibly open up the strait.
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0: If you missed Rita Cosby, here's what you missed.
8: Zoran Mondani, also so many of the comments coming out this week. We also have now a primary race in the New York governor's race. And you got a lot of crazy comments coming from Democrats. Later on, we're going to talk about Benny Thompson. And he asked, this is the guy who was on the January 6th committee, remember, who just happened to destroy the evidence after the January 6th hearings. Surprise, surprise, surprise. But Benny Thompson asked Kristi Noem, the Secretary of Homeland Security, talked about the unfortunate accident of the National Guard troops being opened fire upon by that Afghan refugee. The unfortunate accident? It's not an accident. The guy was preparing for it for a while. He drove for days across country, drove thousands of miles, planned it, staked it out, opened fire. It's intentional. So why are Democrats trying to minimize it like it just happens to be some flash in the pan accident? It's not an accident. It is a horrible, disgusting crime that needs to be punished. And yet Benny Thompson used the phrase unfortunate accident. Well, here is Zoran Mondani. Here is what he had to say. He put out this video this week. This is another crazy thing. Puts out a video on how to avoid getting arrested by ICE. Puts it on his social media. Here he is.
9: Last weekend, ICE attempted to raid Canal Street and detain our immigrant neighbors. As mayor, I'll protect the rights of every single New Yorker, and that includes the more than 3 million immigrants who call the city their home. But we can all stand up to ICE if you know your rights. If you encounter ICE, these are the things that every New Yorker should know. First, ICE cannot enter into private spaces like your home, school, or a private area of your workplace without a judicial warrant signed by a judge. That looks like this.
10: If ICE does not have a judicial warrant signed by a judge, you have the right to say, I do not consent to entry, and the right to keep your door closed.
9: Sometimes ICE will show you paperwork that looks like this and tell you that they have the right to arrest you.
10: That is false. ICE is legally allowed to lie to you, but you have the right to remain silent.
9: If you're being detained, you may always ask, am I free to go, repeatedly, until they answer you.
10: You are legally allowed to film ICE as long as you do not interfere with an arrest.
9: It is important to remain calm during any interaction with ICE or law enforcement. Do not impede their investigation, resist arrest, or run. One last thing. New Yorkers have a constitutional right to protest. And when I'm mayor, we will protect that right. New York will always welcome immigrants. And I will fight each and every day to protect, support, and celebrate our immigrant brothers and sisters.
8: How is that not obstruction or aiding and abetting? Here's some tips to avoid ICE. Here's some things you don't have to do. If it doesn't look like a real warrant, you don't have to let them in.
0: Rita Cosby, weeknights at 10.
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12: 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Coming up next, the news with Mike Slater.
13: Thank you, Bill.

0: Quigley has said he didn't make those recommendations. He also wrote in his journal in January of 2020 that the virus did not start at the wet market, but was amplified there, conflicting what he said months later. Border czar Tom Holman announced that the New York ice surge has begun. He announced plans for this last month, but he gave no timeline for launching it. Well, here we are. He told Governor Hochul, "You're going to see more ICE agents than you've ever seen in New York City, and it's coming." This after the Democrat-controlled state legislature passed more sanctuary state laws. Holman said, "I'm keeping my promise. We're going to send more ICE agents to New York because you took away the efficiencies of safer arrests at county jails." Holman said this operation may be in place for more than a month. The shooting in Seattle at that food festival this weekend, one suspect is in custody, a 15-year-old boy. Three people are dead, several wounded. Another 19-year-old man, believed to be an associate of the teenager in custody, was among those killed. There might be a third possible suspect. They were shooting at each other. It appears to be gang-related. Among those injured, a 2-year-old boy, a 23-year-old man, and a 39-year-old woman. They were all hospitalized. The man and woman have been discharged. The 2-year-old is in satisfactory condition still today. The Cracker Barrel CEO, Julie Masino, she's out. Finally. Presumably, she will be replaced with a person who does not hate Cracker Barrel and their customers and everything it stands for. This is the woman who oversaw the complete rebrand of Cracker Barrel, even getting rid of Uncle Herschel. The stock price of Cracker Barrel under her reign went down so much, the brand lost almost $1 billion of market cap. Here's to Uncle Herschel fighting for his legacy, and here's to the new guy. I'm Mike Slater from the podcast Politics by Faith. You can subscribe at youtube.com/@politicsbyfaith. The great Bill O'Reilly has your message of the day. Next.
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1: Time now for the O'Reilly Update message of the day. On this Tuesday, writing in the Wall Street Journal, Holman Jenkins says that Americans need a place where they can get the truth. Well, yeah, but where might that be? Not by listening to the political parties. No way they are true seekers.

0: spin and self-advancement all day, every day. Newspapers? No. Many are going out of business because they're boring as well as deceitful. Tough combo. TV news? Come on. They have found fiscal magic by giving audiences exactly what they want to hear, true or not. I took note of liberal Tom Hanks mocking MS whatever. Thanks for some straight shooting, Tom. Do you think social media delivers the truth? It does not. The game plan there is slash and burn. The internet assassins understand it's cash for clicks, and gutter sniping delivers the clicks. Mr. Jenkins held up journalist Katie Couric as a truth teller. But when I tried to book her for the No Spin News, talk about the CBS chaos, she ran and hid somewhere in mid-Manhattan. Note for Hallman, in order to report the truth, you actually have to stand up and state it. The media collapse has badly damaged the USA. No question. And that is the truth. I'm Bill O'Reilly. I approve the message by writing it. You can reach me, Bill at BillO'Reilly.com, Bill at BillO'Reilly.com, name in town if you wish to opine. Now let's go to the mail. Doyle, and I'm going to withhold his last name because I don't want to make fun of Doyle, but I'm going to have to. Doyle, you're forcing me to make fun of you. I heard Trump is considering sending ground troops or using tactical nuclear weapons in Iran. Is this true, Bill? Not only is it not true, but the fact that you would ask the question then casts doubt upon your ability to gather information. What I would like you to do, now remember I did you a favor, and didn't use your last name, was to tell me where you heard that. How did you get that into your mind? It's absurd. Who told you that, Doyle? I can deal with those people then. It's just crazy. I mean, you sit there, I know, sit in front of that computer or that phone, and the most insane stuff comes out, and people believe it. Michael Saunders, Canton, Michigan. I bought the 250 hats for my foursome for a benefit golf outing. We were highly complimented, and I bragged I got them from Bill O'Reilly. I would send a few pictures if I knew how. Hey, Michael, you and I just bonded. I can't figure out the stupid. I got 80,000 things on my phone that I could press, and something would happen. I have no idea. But anyway, we appreciate it. The hats are a big hit. If we get the hats, throw them on up, please, because we are starting to ramp up our new production facility, and we want you to have these hats for the rest of the summer, early fall. They are the best hats you will ever buy. In a moment, something you might not know. 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
2: If you think this latest attack from City Hall has nothing to do with you, well, you're living in a fantasy that they're selling. And yesterday, I received the letter. I went online and the city Listen to this. Demanded my name, address, phone number, social security number, a copy of my driver's license, a second form of ID, and my latest tax return. Seriously? Like, I've lived in New York City and paid city taxes since 1992. And now I'm being forced to prove that I have a right to own my own home. And I'm supposed to hand over my most private information to an administration that's led by a Democratic socialist mayor who's already shown a reckless disregard for privacy by doxing an entire group of people? This isn't about fairness. It's about power. And remember, today, they come for someone else. Tomorrow, they come for you. I'm Michael Cohen.
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0: The O'Reilly Update brings you something you might not know. The average American consumes 3,000 calories every day. Most popular meals, according to Grubhub, pizza, pasta, tacos, hamburgers. The typical family of four spends about $100 each week on groceries, mostly on breakfast and dinner. Around the world, a person's diet varies from country to country. Here are a few examples. In Russia, when you wake up, the day begins with pickled eggs and porridge. Many folks in Moscow enjoy a light lunch. Dinner features beet soup, roasted meat, vegetables, vodka, of course. For the Japanese, it's about fish. Day begins with steamed mackerel. A seafood broth is served for lunch. At dinner, folks in the land of the rising sun eat tuna with horseradish. Chinese start the morning with congee, a traditional gruel made from overcooked rice. In the evening, residents there enjoy roast pork with steamed vegetables. In India, it's about spice. Typical meal consists of stewed protein, flatbread, and more than 25 herbs, including curry, turmeric, coriander, cinnamon. Folks in Mumbai also enjoy the heat. The Indians cook with the hottest peppers in the world. Some dishes feature ghost chili. It's 200 times spicier than the jalapeno. To South Africa, where the country boasts cuisines from England, Africa, Holland, Belgium, France. Typical breakfast includes bread, coffee, pastries. For dinner, it's all about the braai, the traditional barbecue, consisting of pork, lamb, beef, slow-cooked over an open flame. 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
5: Oh, boy. Fauci, huh? People were dying. Economy was crashing, but he was having a great time. Every day was a great day to be Fauci. I'm looking at his diary right now. He was literally having the time of his life, having a blast, so much fun. Oh, my goodness. Everybody is writing nice things about me. I love it. What a wonderful day! Exclamation point. Seriously, in the heart of the pandemic, he is, what a wonderful, awesome, interesting day I had today. And he goes into all the meetings he had, and then he goes into great detail everybody in the fake news who sent him a nice email, sent him a nice text, wrote a nice story about him. He was on TV with them. Even I am mentioned, actually. So was John Katzimatidis. Now, granted, it's just in passing, all right? It's a bad thing. I did an interview with Greg Kelly. But he's a little bit more of John Katzimatidis. He was on the Cats and the Cats Roundtable. Because John is a big media dude, and we're big media dudes, and he cultivated big media attention to his own detriment and to America's detriment. Now, I wasn't hanging all over the guy, right? You know, if he wanted to come on, he could come on. If he didn't want to come on, what do I care, really, to be honest? I mean, every time he spoke, it was pretty much hard to understand him. He didn't want to say anything. He didn't want to be too declarative. You have to bear in mind the caveat within the inclusion data. So if we extrapolate from the data, the efficacy of wearing a mask probably does comport with the other set of data pre-COVID. Like, what the hell are you talking about? He spoke that way on purpose. And it was just like it was self-serving. It didn't serve anybody, but him and his ego. It was really quite something. And to read these diaries, wow! I'm only about how many pages am I in? 40 pages. I got about 450 to go. All kinds of gossip and intrigue and just nasty stuff. Bureaucracy, a lot of bureaucracy. This doctor doesn't like that doctor. He says a couple of times that he doesn't like Dr. Redfield, who I know, Dr. Redfield from the CDC, good guy, but he's always writing kind of nasty things about him. Oh, Dr. Redfield, he looks glum. Oh, nobody likes Dr. Redfield. Everybody likes me. It's really that kind of, that childish. It's not, you think these people are talking about science and talking about, you know, the greater good. No, they're scheming. They're worried about emails. They're worried about who goes on television, who doesn't go on television. It comes through that President Trump actually, you know, everybody said, Dr. Fauci, listen to Dr. Fauci, listen to Dr. Fauci. So he listens to Dr. Fauci. He's nice to Dr. Fauci. And then he kind of starts to see through Dr. Fauci. You know, Dr. Fauci doesn't want to commit to anything. Dr. Fauci is a bureaucrat. What do bureaucrats do? Most famously, they cover their tracks. They never want to be proven wrong. It's kind of like to get promoted in the federal government, the best way is to not make any mistakes, right? Not anything that they can hang on you. So how do you not make mistakes? You don't really do much of anything. You talk about stuff. You reflect on things. You talk about problems, but you don't have to solve problems. It's really kind of wild to go through this and see a bureaucrat. You know, maybe this is like a masterclass in bureaucracy. Then again, you know, I mean, let's face it. He's had a fairly successful career as a bureaucrat. glowing press. He did a they made a movie about him in the middle of the gosh damn pandemic. He's having a great time. I remember that they were burying people, mass graves, on what they call Heart Island, Pauper's Field, up in the Bronx. They got this basically a big island, and all they do is bury poor people there, homeless people. And right on in the middle of that, he's writing in his diary how much fun he's having and stupid little things. He has fun in Vice President Pence's motorcade. We got to go down the street really fast, 50 miles per hour. Usually you got to go 30 and it's crowded, but all of the traffic lights, all of the intersections were blocked so we could go right through. So much fun. This guy's 80 years old. He's still getting off on that kind of stuff. It's the immaturity. Yeah, he's immature. He's impressed by the stupid little things that don't matter. Meant the world to him. Meant the world to him. What also comes through here, you know, Fauci is opposed to basically everything we did to stop the virus, everything that made sense. He catches up 5 days later. You know, he doesn't. We don't want to do that because it could appear as though. Appear as what? We're not really worried about appearances now. We have to take dramatic, decisive action to contain this thing. He didn't like shutting down all the flights from Wuhan. He didn't like then shutting down all the flights from China. You know, the Homeland Security, they're all worried about, okay, how do we get American families ready for this, right? What do American families have to do? And Fauci says, well, in my experience, really, we should not be talking about families so much as we should be talking about individuals in the population and things that they can do to mitigate risk. It's like, well, wait, what? We're looking for answers here. You want to talk about things and around things. He's also, again, having the time of his life because so many people are writing about him. He's on television standing next to the president. Then he realizes his currency comes from disagreeing with the president, undermining the president, kind of like Mattis did. Mattis, the Secretary of Defense, right? He's doing that, but then he's doing it even more so than Mattis did. Let's see here. All kinds of email games. He says out loud, and this is fascinating, like almost in passing, that the WHO is the World Health Organization. Sounds fabulous, but it's not. He admits that Tedros is totally reliant on China, and so is the World Health Organization, totally reliant on China. They don't want to call China out. They're afraid of China. They're intimidated by China. And China is the source of all this stuff. Pretty wild. I mean, incredible. I got a lot more reading to do. It is good stuff. Wow. You know, Fauci is going to be on the stand tomorrow, witness stand. He's going before Congress. The timing is perfect. The timing is perfect. Now I see why he wanted that pardon so badly. If he was putting this in his own diary, granted, he probably never thought that I would be reading it, that I would watch him be wrong about issues, cover up for himself, play all kinds of internal political games. He says that there are conspiracies all over the place that this originated in the lab. Yeah, no, it did originate in the lab. You know, he even admits in he actually he does admit in the diaries that it didn't come from the wet market. It didn't come from that. What do you call it? That Chinese delicatessen, which they call a wet market for some reason. What do they call those things? Farmers market. They had a Chinese version where they're selling bats and all these kinds of things. Now, a lot of us did not buy the wet market excuse. We thought it came from the Wuhan Lab for Virology, which is run by the China military, right? I mean, it kind of makes sense. It's right there. They're working on this stuff. Now, he swore up and down that that is a conspiracy theory, but he says right here in his diary that the wet market was not the source. It was an amplifier, right? An amplifier. This boy is in trouble. Now, then again, though, and a lot of people in the fake news are in trouble because they covered for this guy, showered praise. They colluded with this guy.
6: half of the diaries are him kind of bragging to himself about all of these famous people he gets to meet and who are texting him. I mean, if you are impressed that Dana Bash texted you. I mean, I think I had a texting marathon once with Dana Bash. Like, who cares? What, you put that in your diary. Chris Cuomo. Chris Cuomo is, first of all, gosh, talking to Chris Cuomo for any length of time. Doctor, were you able to ascertain that Chris Cuomo was perpetually stoned? Did you make that? all right, so I got a little bit more reading to do. I got some stuff. I want to know the whole damn kit and caboodle. Here's another reason why it's not getting much press. In addition to, Fauci is a hero, right? That was kind of they told us that. They told us that Trump was the Antichrist, right? They believe in that. So this really shatters that narrative, and they don't want to do that. The other thing is, it takes work, right? It takes work to read this stuff. And some of it is, you know, fascinating and illuminating, and some of it is boring. I mean, some of it is just, and some of it is irrelevant. And there's 400 and something pages of it. Who needs it, right? Well, I need it. You need it. Remember, they told us that this is the guy, Fauci. They had fangirls, they had songs, the movie, Presidential Medal of Freedom, all that crap. It was all nothing. All and when I see these kinds of things and I see what a little man this actually is, and to think how I would operate in that, I would be immune to the pomp and circumstance of the White House. I would just be immune to it. I know I would be. Having been there, having seen it, it's like, guys, this is no great shakes unless you continually like force yourself to think, oh my God, I'm in the White House. Oh yeah, get over yourself. You're in the White House. It's a government. It's the executive branch of government. Now get to work. Man, this Mamdani thing, enemy of the people. He's writing off rich people as enemies of the people almost. It's no joke. Editorial post. Zoran Mamdani has doubled down on his eat the rich campaign by publishing a list of hundreds of thousands of New Yorkers guilty of, ready, owning an apartment. The City Department of Finance released an enemies list of property owners who might be covered by the new non-resident pied-à-terre tax. Pied-à-terre meaning a foot in the earth, right? It's basically an apartment that you may or may not stay in when you're in town. Right, it's like having a second home, but it means different things to different people, and people are free to live their lives the way they want to live their lives. It's kind of a one-stop class warfare shopping list for Antifa radicals looking for targets. Remember when he went in front of Ken Griffin's big house on Central Park South? You know, hey, I'm coming for you. Now he's coming for a lot of people. A lot of people. You know, there are one-bedroom apartments that cost $1 million in this city. $1 million. Like, does that make you a rich person if you own a $1 million? No, maybe. Remember Austin Powers? And we will hold him ransom for $1 million. That was a laugh-out-loud line in 1997 because $1 million wasn't that much money anymore in 1997. It's just not. All the way back then, $1 million was a bit of a joke. I still think it's a lot of money, but in terms of real estate, in terms of property, it's actually not that much money. All right, let's see here. Mamdani, mind you, publicizing the list, this is important. Publicizing a list like this serves no good purpose. The city is mailing all these owners asking them to clarify if they don't qualify for the new tax. So this publicity isn't about informing them, it's about scaring them. Worse, as the Department of Finance website admits, the list is not limited to those properties that may be subject to the surcharge, meaning most of the list is not relevant to the new tax. Above all, many people on the list are the primary residents of the homes they own, which can be a condo or co-op that would sell at $1 million or more. Yes, like we were just talking about, which includes a ton of one-bedroom pads in today's market. And that is too bad for us. If a modest residence is now a target for some anarchist disgruntled about his own poor station in life, and that really does motivate a lot of these people. It's not so much what they don't have, it's what you have. right? It's the jealousy. It's the income inequality. It's like you have that, you're enjoying a nice life. Instagram made a lot of this possible. I don't think we'd have Antifa if it wasn't for Instagram. But anyway, wild stuff happening. 800-848-9222. 800-848-9222.
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8: Showers today could complicate the commute, but right now we're doing okay on the LIE through Suffolk County. Sunrise Highway looks good. Seeing some volume, Southern State, Northern State Parkway, and Montauk Highway, no problems at all. And on the LIRR, everything on or close to schedule. In the WLIR Traffic Desk, I'm Noam Layden.
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6: Going back to Fauci's diary here, let's see. The date is March 31st, 2020, going into April 1st. He's got 2 days of entries here. This is what he's writing here. Welcome to Washington. I believe that the White House, mostly POTUS staff, are starting to get really pissed at me. The press conference turned out to be a SHI storm. Since Jared Kushner got up and tried to explain things and the press killed him. Also, the POTUS said he would not wear a mask, which undermined what Jerome and Bob had just said. Glad that I was not there. The ridiculous attention to me continues. Ridiculous. He's loving it. Fan clubs, swags, am constantly on TV. Countless profiles of me. For example, the Anthony Fauci fan club Twitter account wants you to know one thing. If you don't have a crush on this man, do you even care about public health? The account, which quickly skyrocketed to over 13,000 followers in just the past few days, was launched by three Maryland-based microbiologists who at first created a group chat to gush over Fauci in private. We can't be the only ones who are feeling this way, one said of the esteemed immunologist. Did I mention he's easy on the eyes, said another. The microbiologists aren't alone. Over the last few weeks, Dr. Fauci stans have been created on Facebook. There are Facebook fan clubs. I don't know what a Dr. Fauci stans is. TikTok videos, donuts, browser games, even prayer candles in celebration of the scientists leading the Trump administration's novel coronavirus response. A 79-year-old career scientist isn't usually the type of person the internet feverishly stans over. That's what he wrote, stans. But under these extreme circumstances, Fauci has emerged as the comforting leader of the internet. And the U.S. needs now more than ever Anthony Fauci, fan club at Fauci Fan. let's see here. It goes on like this. He goes on like this. This is in the middle of all this crap. And he's chronicling himself. He's chronicling the adulation. And he's having a good time. He's enjoying it. It is the moment to exercise and practice freedom. Abigail Dukosnik, director of the Berkeley Center for New Media and a fandom specialist, told The Verge. Dukosnik says fandom around Fauci is thriving right now because it's one of the only ways we can connect to the outside world and interact with strangers since we can't see anyone physically. Fandom is what remains. For years, political figures like Fauci, who have spoken truth to power in tumultuous times in history, have become the ideal breeding ground for fandom. Well, he's actually often preaching lies and mistakes to power. He's attempting to misadvise President Trump every step of the way, especially on the lockdown from China. Kind of makes sense now. No, what we can do is a targeted transferal of personnel from certain facilities and provinces in China. We will direct them to 17 airports in the United States, meaning we can control the influx. No, you can't. 17, the provinces, what do you care? Cut it all off. Cut it all off. That's what Trump did, and that's what he did not want to do. Let's see here. Your political values have spoken truth to power in tumultuous times in history have become the ideal breeding ground for fandom. This guy's doing research on fandom, on popular, how people respond to famous people. According to Know Your Meme, Ruth Bader Ginsburg's rise to internet celebrity stardom corresponded with the creation of a Tumblr blog entitled The Notorious RBG, invoking the name of the famous hip-hop artist, The Notorious B.I.G. The blog, if only he was talking about, you know, like virology and whatever the crap it is he's supposed to know in this kind of detail. The blog launched in celebration of Ginsburg lauded 2013 dissent in the Shelby County versus Holder case that struck down parts of the Voting Rights Act. That dissent, paired with the blog's memes, was just the right flint in creating a fire of RBG fan content and merch that continues today. Oh, maybe Fauci is looking for merch. It's always nice to have merchandise on your website. The excitement around Fauci is creating a similar community focused around bringing hope and joy to one another during this pandemic. That's all, right? Hope and joy. Did you lose anybody? Did you lose anybody? We had a lot of people on this show who lost people, right? Amazing, wonderful people who lost loved ones. We got to talk to some of them today. How do they feel when they read this trash, right? That a guy is vaunted as a doctor, international, micro, everybody shut up and listen to him. He didn't care. He just cared about himself. The fandom is growing rapidly with stands posting a slew of memes and merch. Etsy and Amazon are littered with t-shirts that feature the scientists. One asks, what would Fauci do? Another Etsy seller has made prayer candles featuring Fauci depicted as an angel with a halo over his head. Pastry shops across the country are selling donuts with Fauci's face surrounded in red, white, and blue buttercream. You know what I would have done if I were Fauci, honestly, because I know a little, I'm not this level of fame, but I know what fame is like. I've had brushes of it with it. It's over in a nanosecond, and it doesn't matter. It doesn't matter, and it's over in a nanosecond. And if you focus on it, you will actually put yourself back. It's harmful. Harmful. Now, sometimes it's hard to do. I would think a guy of Fauci's stature and alleged intelligence and the fact that he had been in the media before, especially in the 80s, that he wouldn't be susceptible to this kind of crap. But he is. Fauci's constant status in American life amid the pandemic has made it even more noticeable when he's absent. When Fauci did not make an appearance at the White House press briefing last month, the hashtag Where is Fauci went viral on social media as though Fauci stood up the internet. Andrew Bannis, Wham, whatever. The fandom is cross-generational, too. On Facebook, Dr. Fauci fan club touts 40,000 members of all ages. Hey, that's not actually a big number, jerk. Okay? It's not like... I think my fan club has more than that. That's not that big. They post news articles to keep each other informed, but they also share memes honoring Fauci. In one, Fauci appears... I'm reading from Fauci's diary, okay? He's copying and pasting this crap into his online diary, his computer diary. Fauci appears on the front page of People magazine as the sexiest man alive. And another, Fauci's face is Photoshopped onto the body of Captain America. One user posted a Trump-like campaign sign, but instead of featuring the president's own infamous slogan, It reads, Fauci, make science great again, 2020. The poster writes, humor helps me endure, blah, blah, blah, blah, blah. Perez Hilton is going nuts about Fauci. I think he had a gay crush on Fauci. Let's see here. The scientist plays an image of Fauci dissolve. Just on and on. Look at how famous I am. According to Business Insider, Americans trust Fauci more than President Trump and Treasury Secretary Steve Mnuchin to handle the COVID-19 pandemic. All right, maybe this is substantive. Maybe. No one knows how long this pandemic will last, as Fauci mentions at nearly every briefing. As it continues, today's circle of Fauci fans could change the face of fandom in the future. Dr. Kosnick said we could see a different fandom arise around this calmer, more rational, and more square celebrity performer. Let's see here. Allison Camerata, he has a brush with Allison Camerata. Oh, that must really make you swoon. Navarro is convinced based on, and then he's bad-mouthing everybody else in the White House, bad-mouthing all the people he works with in the White House. How about that, huh? Well, you know, it's one thing. Look, it is his private diary, you know, and it's people, we're all our own heroes in our own movie, right? If you look through my text messages, I know I make plenty of mistakes. Do I write about them? Do I document them? I know I'm always beating up myself in my brain about them. Do I write them down? I don't know. I don't keep a diary. I've tried keeping a diary like twice in my entire life. And I'm like, who is this person? It didn't sound like me. I didn't like it to be me. It's very hard to be yourself when you're writing, right? On some level, you know it's going to be read by somebody. You know, it's going to be read by somebody. So what else do we have here? I'm going to come back to the diary. Pretty interesting that, well, not interesting, fascinating. I mean, everything is backwards in the world. The good or bad, the bad or good. Mr. Decency himself, Fauci, Dr. Fauci and Joe Biden. Joe Biden, who was aghast that President Trump kept classified materials that he was authorized to do. As you know, he was busted with all kinds of classified material in his garage, in his den, in a storage unit downtown, all over the place. Well, now we have the totally conclusive proof that he committed federal crimes, in that he shared this stuff with his biographer, a guy named Wormitzer. David Wormitzer, I'll get his name for sure in a little bit, his ghostwriter. You're not supposed to share classified material with anybody who doesn't have a security clearance. And Joe Biden was no longer the vice president of the United States. Justin, I just sent you something here. And this is a portion of Joe Biden speaking to his ghostwriter. They're working on a book. All right, that's going to make Joe Biden a couple of million dollars. Maybe not as much money, though, as he has put down on his taxes. Joe claims to have made $10 million from the vice presidential memoir he wrote. Nobody makes that kind of money. No ex-vice president makes that kind of money. All right? And I heard Mark Levin talk about this. And his taxes, you know, Joe had a lot of money slushing around, we believe, that, you know, had to be, what's the word, laundered, okay? If you're getting money from Ukraine, if you're getting money from China, how do you account for that? Well, putting it under a book, right? Book earnings, that may be a way of accounting for some of the millions and millions and millions of dollars that were coming into the Biden crime family. So, all right, so here he is. It's actually not that hard to hear. It's his ghostwriter, and people do this. It wasn't like he was surreptitiously being recorded. The ghostwriter is recording their conversations because Joe didn't write the book. He just talks and talks and talks for 70 hours to this guy who takes home the audio and turns it into a transcript and tries to make sense of it into a book. All right, let's listen to what it sounds like.
14: This was a big meeting, the CIA and everyone on...
15: Was that a July meeting?
14: I don't know. It looks like it is. It says it changed pens. So it's got to be after the 17th of June. And then it's a long meeting where DOD brief at DOD POTUS Air Force 2, 2:30 p.m. It was a big meeting down in the Situation Room. It would have been. Some of this may be classified, so be careful with
16: okay.
14: it. I'm not sure. It's not more classified, but... I just found all the classified stuff downstairs. I wrote the president a handwritten 40-page...
6: Stop!
14: Memo.
6: I found all the classified stuff downstairs in the basement. In the basement! Now, unlike President Trump, he wasn't authorized to have that stuff. He wasn't authorized. The president is the all this crap is for the president. He can, how sweet it is. I knew this audio existed, by the way. I said so in 2023, that there was conclusive evidence on audio tape that Joe Biden committed a federal crime. And here it is. A little bit late, but it exists. You're not going to hear about it in too many places, so this... WABC is a very valuable place to be, as well as just going directly to my social media or trusted social media where you can get this stuff and listen to it for yourself, read the diaries for yourself. No need to go through anybody else, all right? The media, the dominant media, they have committed so many mortal sins and so many, they should be dead by now, okay? I'll be right back.
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6: Okay, where do things stand in this Iran war? I guess it's back on. The blockade is back in effect. We're bombing Iran once again. Let's see, what else? This whole thing with the toll and the guardian of the Middle East, I think it was potentially a bargaining gambit. That's what you do sometimes. You know, Mexico, from what I understand, has not and will not pay for the wall between us and them, right? There is no wall. I mean, there is a wall, but we paid for it. They didn't. They may have kicked in something in terms of the tariffs and the border fees, possibly. We could officially say it, but not in any meaningful, appreciable way. And some people will say, you see, President Trump failed. No, you don't understand. It was a way of managing the debate and starting the debate and igniting momentum. So, you know, first, we're going to build a wall and Mexico's going to pay for that wall. And all of a sudden, everybody is just debating is Mexico going to pay for it? They'll never pay for it. No. But you'll notice what happened. There's an it there. We've already gotten past, should there be a wall? Will there be a wall? There will be a wall. Now the question is, who's going to pay for it?
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18: And now, it's time for the Cat's Corner.
19: Manufacturing? Well, we are making a comeback. Can American build something again in America? Of course we did. But it took President Trump to put his foot down and say, we want it made in America. Here's the question every American should be asking. Why were we buying so many things overseas when we have talent here? We have workforce here. Well, in the 1980s, the 1990s, the 2000s, guess what? They thought they're going to save money by moving our factories to Mexico, to Canada, to China. It doesn't work. We lose jobs in America, and America is important to all of us. President Trump has put his foot down. We want business back in America. If we invest in our workers, our factories, there's no reason why the next generation will have great products in America, and we can proudly say it again. Made in America. That is the Cat's Corner. I am John Katsimatidis.
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6: the hell? Say his name, Corey who? The latest career criminal who fought with cops and got shot. He had a knife on Corey Ruiz. I'm not going to be able to remember that name. I could say it, but I'm not going to remember it. So I'm just going to call him Repeat Offender, all right? Repeat Offender, Corey whatever. Let's see here. Strangulation, assault, battery, robbery, attempted assault on cops. He has said awful things to police when in custody. You're allowed to, but this gives you an idea where he's coming from. I'm going to get you, sucker. Although he didn't say sucker. He said M. I'm going to kill you. All these horrible, horrible threats to cops. And this is going back years. Years. So this is Black Lives Matter again. Find a lowlife in the middle of a election year. This is the midterm election year. It doesn't matter. Portray it as an unjustified murder of a black man, right? And stir everybody up. And you will shut up a lot of people just automatically. You will. Now, it doesn't work as well as it used to, right? Because people are wise to this stuff. Actually, people are very wise. People are very wise. And sometimes complaining about the media, you know, it's almost like moving to the jungle and complaining about the humidity, right? I mean, it is what it is, right? We know that. It's going to be like that. That's like the world as it is. Don't move to the jungle, all right? Don't consume the media if you know it's so unfair. And it is unfair and twisted and wrong. You got to keep the muscle flexed, though, I think, because there are people who, you know, will buy it, and they possibly need a little bit of an assist from those who are, I don't want to say, you know, those who are brave enough, those who have that muscle exercised to contest and to think critically, all right, and to see, no matter who it is, if they get up and start making a fool out of themselves, and, oh, by the way, the cops who are right there. Got a call yesterday. I remember seeing this over the weekend. A guy interrupts the Madison Police Department in the middle of a press conference. And because he's got something to say about years of this, that, and the other thing, oppression. It goes right up there. I imagine if my dad was given a press conference and some maniac tried to interrupt it. All right, so the cops are talking, and then all of a sudden, this dude has something to say. Cut seven, please. Cut seven.
16: We've seen the cameras. We've seen. It was a knife in this young man's hand. We don't want to hear that today. We didn't want to hear it when they put their neck on George Floyd's neck. Right. We don't, their foot on George Floyd's neck. And we don't want to hear it today. That's the, what do you have to say about that? Right. Oh, you don't get to talk, I said.
20: Right.
16: Go ahead.
20: Enough is enough.
16: I'll step aside. That's right. Give me this microphone, then. Excuse me.
20: Speak.
16: That's right. My name is Carlos Dixon. I represent APTAP, all power to all people, zero power to Zionists, zero power to capitalists.
6: APTAP. Is that an LLC? Do they have a website? All power to all people. And it goes on like this. This insanity continues. And nobody has the gumption or the common sense or the, you know, hey, cut the crap, pal, and sit down. You're bothering everybody. No, that's considered, ooh, especially in a place like Madison, Wisconsin. A couple of other things. Oh, I got my favorite joke. I also have my least favorite person in the world. Everybody at CNN right now should really be thinking about other lines of work. They've been busted as colluding with Fauci. And also this is the worst, okay? Hey, look, I'm up front. I love the president, all right? I think he's great. I am an opinion guy. These dudes, like Wolf Blitzer, they pretend that they're neutral. Listen to Wolf at the White House correspondents. And you know Wolf Blitzer has been around for a million years on CNN. Cut 13, please. Cut 13.
21: When he hired me, he said, remember, Wolf, we're the cable news. News, capital N, capital E, capital W, capital S network. This is where the news comes first, and don't forget that. Forget about your own personal opinions. Just report the news fairly and accurately.
6: Yeah, that's what they do over there at CNN. Forget about your own opinion. All right, so 8 seconds later, it's time to give out an award, and Wolf can't help himself. He thinks this award is great, and President Trump is reckless and a danger to democracy. Cut 14.
21: This year's print winner is Amar Mahani, Madhani, and Zeke Miller of the Associated Press. When sources leaked that Trump administration officials were attempting to purge the National Security Council of staff deemed not sufficiently aligned with the president's agenda, Madhani and Miller quickly moved to verify the claim. They uncovered an unprecedented vetting process. NSC staffers were asked about their past political contributions, voting records, and social media posts as a gauge of loyalty to the president. Ultimately, more than 150 NSC aides were removed, resulting in the loss of considerable foreign policy expertise. The story that Madhani and Miller produced is as consequential as it is revelatory.
6: Oh my goodness, how dare the president care that the people working for him agree with him, right? Wolf obviously thinks that's a bad thing. That's his opinion. That's his opinion on that fake news story. Very fascinating. Very, very fascinating. Hey, the president is meeting with Bibi Netanyahu today. I'm told that might be tense. He's also meeting with Zelensky. That's probably going to be tense as well. And a few other things going down. We'll be right back. 800-848-9222. 800-848-9222. At Greg Kelly USA for the hottest internet content around. Be right back.

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2: I'm Bill Rakoff. Congressional leaders honored Lindsey Graham today as the late senator's casket lay in honor in the Capitol Rotunda. Worldwide News Network Washington correspondent Stacey Lynn has more.
3: During the ceremony at the Capitol, Vice President J.D. Vance remembered Lindsey Graham for the way he connected with people.
4: That swashbuckling, infectious laugh, that attitude, that passion.
3: He said he was the type of person that everyone liked.
4: Lindsey Graham was impossible not to like as a human being, and of course, as a United States senator.
3: Vance said Graham's humor and warmth were among the qualities that made him stand out, leaving behind memories for colleagues on both sides of the aisle. Stacey Lynn, Worldwide News Network, Washington.
2: Ukrainian President Volodymyr Zelensky visited President Trump at the White House this morning. More from News Nation's Corey Smith.
5: He's also hoping to get some help from Congress while he's here. There's an $8 billion Ukraine support bill making its way right now through the Senate. And there's a big procedural vote in the upper chamber today on the Russia sanctions bill. Both of those items likely to be on Zelensky's mind when he meets with senators later this evening. Two bills that Zelensky's late friend, Senator Lindsey Graham, supported.
2: President Trump also met with Israeli Prime Minister Benjamin Netanyahu today. A U.S. citizen who became infected with the Ebola virus in Democratic Republic of Congo has been discharged from a Frankfurt, Germany hospital today after making a full recovery. Meanwhile, Ugandan authorities have declared their country free of Ebola after its last patient was discharged in mid-June. The outbreak was linked to a larger one in eastern Congo. The type of Ebola virus responsible for the outbreak has no approved vaccine or treatment. New evacuation orders in France amid worsening wildfires there in another heat wave. 4,000 people from tourist sites on the country's Atlantic coast are on the move as firefighters battle the wildfire in the Bordeaux region. Those fires have burned some 160 square miles. Hurricane Genevieve expected to intensify but stay well off Mexico's west coast with packing winds of 140 miles an hour. Hurricane Fausto is expected to weaken, meanwhile, to a tropical storm off Hawaii. T-Mobile says its customers are back online after thousands of them reported outages late yesterday. Users said they were stuck in SOS mode. The company did not give a reason for the outages. The latest read on the economy suggests confidence is fragile. The Conference Board's Consumer Confidence Index for July came in at 90.8, below the 92% economists expected. Retail analyst Bert Flickinger.
6: It's a report that shows some modest concern, but not major concern. Consumers are still spending for affordable luxuries, but overall, the trends are slightly down.
2: Wall Street unconcerned. The Dow is up 654 points. The S&P up 34. And the NASDAQ, at last word, up 35 points. 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
7: Seventy-seven WABC degrees under cloudy skies on this Tuesday afternoon. I'm James Flippin. Today marks

0: wage for private security officers starting January 1st of next year. And the state of New York is finalizing the rules on how social media companies must restrict addictive algorithms for some of the youngest users. Governor Kathy Hochul and Attorney General Tish James say this is part of the Stop Addictive Feeds Exploitation for Kids Act, SAFE Act. It does require social media platforms to confirm someone is an adult before giving them access to algorithmic feeds and nighttime notifications. The city of New York expanding its initiative to put all garbage in covered bins, part of the war on rats. These are called Empire Bins, and they've been placed in parts of Brooklyn over the past few weeks. Some New Yorkers hoping that it could help the city's rat problem. The Department of Sanitation holding an information session about the big gray garbage receptacles in Brooklyn's Community District 2. 77 WABC degrees, cloudy skies. I'm James Flippin.
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3: Wow. It's really fascinating to read somebody else's diary when they had no intention or expectation that anybody would ever read their words, other than maybe a fawning autobiographer to help write a book. Right, Joe Biden? I'm talking about Fauci's diary, and it really is something. Talk about what does it show him to be? A petty, vain, territorial bureaucrat. A petty, vain, territorial, lying bureaucrat. And totally, I guess, possibly psychotic. You know, I think back to the months of that pandemic and the death and the dying and the having to stay inside and the rest. It was just terrible for so many people. And this guy is running around having the time of his life. And, you know, they talk about empathy. President Trump was exhibiting empathy. This guy was a megalomaniac. He was just, and loved it. So in April, I remember April very well. I was doing a lot of videos. They were kind of, you know, catching on or whatever, but I was working my ass off. I was working like crazy. Certainly didn't keep a diary, for crying out loud. Diaries are for girls. I mean, everybody knows Marsha Brady had a diary, and, you know, Davy Jones had to go looking for it. It was so, and then he gave her a kiss, which was totally age inappropriate, by the way. I'm looking at this stuff, and I think about the mass grave that was being filled in Hart Island. And this guy is impressed that People magazine wants to call him the sexiest man alive. For the love of God, can someone please tear up the petition? Okay, now he's worried about people being critical of that. First he brags about, hey, they want to make me the sexiest man alive. And then he puts in a piece about the person who doesn't want to make him the sexiest man alive. He's reading the good press. He's reading the bad press. he doesn't like that. He doesn't like that. Now, I want to go back. Here's something really, gosh, he's tripping up Trump every step of the way. Some of the stuff I knew, I didn't need a diary because I saw it in real time as it was happening. Let's see here. At the press briefing today, I took the opportunity to say that the governors of Nebraska and Iowa are doing an excellent job President Trump was rambling.

intense publicity about me continues with stories on grandmothers who have crushes on men, petitions to vote me sexiest man alive, major stories about my basketball career at Regis, I think that's Regis High School in New York, Janet Tobias pushing to get footage and access to the task force working with me. My goal is to set up this outbreak, not to participate in the documentary. I am very reluctant since the optics are bad. Well, guess what? Guess what? He does it. He does it. I am very reluctant since the optics are bad. She can do her thing as long as it is not intrusive to our work. I am really concerned that we do not have a clearer plan to open up the country at the end of April. No one is really in charge or even knows what they are doing. I thought that was you, Fauci. This is not my area, and so I can only provide 40,000-foot perspective, which is not good. Mal, you're being honest with yourself there for a moment. I know you're also being dishonest with yourself because you don't want it to be intrusive, but by the end of the pandemic, you have a camera crew embedded in your limousine, in your house. You're posing for pictures by the swimming pool. So much for bad optics, huh? So much for bad optics. You nasty, vain, lying snake of a bureaucrat. J. Edgar Hoover with the stethoscope. That's what they started to call him. He's on the Jason rant. He doesn't seem to understand the difference between big media, small media. You know, it's all beautiful to him. It's all beautiful. He just can't believe he's getting the attention. Let's see here. He's upset that President Trump is upset with him. And I'm on what page now? Page 72. I got a ways to go. He's bad-mouthing Alex Azar, who's ostensibly his boss, the Secretary of Health and Human Services. He's bad-mouthing Dr. Redmond at the CDC, who's a great guy. He's bad-mouthing somebody named Anthony Ruggiero. Typical Anthony. Every time I think about that, I think of Rosanna. I don't want anybody talking about Rosanna. No, it's not Rosanna. It's somebody, Anthony Ruggiero. He seems to be the vice president is always unprepared, according to him. Let's see here. Hope Hicks, Katie Miller, and the vice president came over to me and said and indicated with their expression, thank God you are in the room. We explained this at the presser, another indication of the craziness in the world. Media request, Fauci's sexual assault allegation, possible smear. Just when you thought life couldn't get any crazier, now we are getting media inquiries about this press release from a firm we can find no trace of online. The address they provide for their press conference is the Chinese embassy. I have a call in to let him know about this, but he is at the White House and not answering his cell phone. Lieutenant McGraw, can you help get to the bottom of who these people are? There is a phone number at the bottom. Just this, you know, when you are in the news every day, as he chronicles, as he likes, as he obsesses over, and he brags about to himself, and I guess to people who will ultimately read this, like his biographer, autobiographer, whatever, how close he is with Allison Camerota, how close he is with Dana Bash. Jake Tapper wants to have dinner with him. All this nonsense. If you do that, you are going to get noticed, and you are going to be, I guess, temporarily well-known or famous, and there will be some cranks out there. There will be some cranks, but having cranks is a status symbol in the swamp, right? Because, oh, cranks who say nasty things about you online, right? You can easily construe that. People do it all the time for death threats. I have received death threats. Therefore, I need security. Therefore, when I have security, I am even more important. And it's incredibly convenient. Okay, there's that. So let's see here. Elizabeth Warren, Pete Buttigieg, they all love me. Sham press conference. Oh, gosh, I really don't want to read all of this, but I'm going to have to. I'm going to have to. There's something here already. Hey, John Catsimatidis. He goes on the John Catsimatidis show, which is, look, he actually came on my show, and that's in the diary. Do I get a two-second kick out of that? Yes, I do. Yes, I do. It's human. Would I ever chronicle it like this? I'd be deathly afraid if anybody would find it, that I would be oohing and aahing over Dana Bash and the rest.
All right, so let's put that aside. It's going to be some moment tomorrow when he's cross-examined by Rand Paul, who had this guy's number before anybody else, right? He knew that there was something really, really wrong, really, really wrong with this individual. There's something terribly, terribly wrong with you. Back to the Black Lives Matter hysteria. I thought we were done. It's back. It's big and getting bigger. Cut three, if you don't. No. It stems from this situation with the cops in Madison. Cut two.

0: All right. So this happens. It goes viral, even though it looks to me like a justified shooting. It doesn't even look controversial. And now any police interaction in the country is magnified. It's amplified. And it sounds something like this, a pushing match up in the Bronx at the Dominican Parade. Did you hear this one? Let's see here. Give me cut one.
1: Why are you pushing her? Why the f*** you pushing her? Don't you pushing nobody. Why you pushing her? I got that on video. What's your f***ing number? Don't f***ing push her. The f*** is wrong with you. No, he just pushed her. And I got that on f***ing video. Don't you f***ing push her.
0: Wow. Stop pushing her. Just a push. It's just a little bit of a push. Ooh, I'm looking live right now at the funeral for Senator Lindsey Graham. How about this? What do we say about this? Gosh, I'm just surprised they didn't have that funeral last week. You know, President Kennedy, I believe, died on a Friday. And I'm pretty sure the funeral took place the following Monday or Tuesday. When do we start dragging these things out? And there's going to be two funerals for him. There's going to be one in South Carolina. There's going to be another in Washington, D.C. There's going to be... Isn't that a little bit much? I mean, I know he was a media darling. I know he was a statesman, you know? I think it's a little bit much. Now his sister's going to be the senator? I officially don't like that. I don't think it's cool. All right. Yes, I think it's nice that she finishes out the term, but there are people who are more skilled, more knowledgeable. Then again, I don't think you have to be that skilled or knowledgeable to be a senator. You just have to be a person in good standing and have some intelligence and have some stick-to-itiveness and hopefully a unique skill or two that you bring to the table, some sort of knowledge. I don't know what knowledge she brings to the table. You know, being the little sister, that's cute. But soon, wall-to-wall coverage, celebration. When did he die? He died Saturday, a week ago Saturday. That's too long. Can somebody find out when Kennedy died and when the funeral was? I'm 90% sure he died on the Friday and the funeral was on a Monday, maybe a Tuesday. Outside chance a Wednesday. And that was a sitting United States president. I think that's bigger than Senator Lindsey Graham, don't you? You know, in New York City, we have something. Well, you've heard of the phrase doxing. I must say I heard that years before I knew what it meant. Doxing means putting somebody's personal information on the internet when the person does not want it there or has every reasonable expectation that it wouldn't be there. But Zoran Mamdani has made it, you know, one-stop shopping to find out who owns a $1 million apartment or more in New York City. You can go to the website and find out. And why would you do that? He wants to notify them that they may be eligible or subject to a new tax. This is not the way you notify people of that, though, actually. They have much better ways of getting in touch with these individuals. You don't proactively go to a website. They don't do that. That's not part of it. That's informational only. Information for everybody, not for a subset. We think that this is basically giving permission to Antifa, if not encouragement for people to show up at these houses and, you know, protest, harass, maybe even harm. And at the least, you know, at the least, government should do no harm, right? You know, I don't want much from the government. I don't want them outing people. I don't want them subjecting them to harassment or anything else. It's bad enough that Mamdani, gosh, this should be rebuked by everyone. It's just for us in the conservative space. Everybody else seems kind of okay with this. It's not okay. Doxing people for their success. Remember when he went in front of Ken Griffin's house? Ken Griffin, major league hedge fund money guy, created massive businesses that employ tens of thousands of people. Mamdani shows up outside of his house and starts insulting him because he's so rich. You know who works on that house? Tradesmen, doormen, plumbers, electricians, right? So many people with middle-class salaries depend on these uber-rich guys. And in America, we celebrate success. We don't denigrate it. We don't resent it. We don't point fingers. You know where they do that? Where they did that? In burgeoning communist countries. How dare you have that? You shouldn't have a mansion. We're all going to live in. We're all going to move in. Happened in Dr. Zhivago, of all places. I don't think he's ever seen Dr. Zhivago, right? A lot of these millennials, we think that we passed it down to them. We didn't. Actually, he's not a millennial. He's a, I think they call it a Gen Z. A Gen Z, high as a kite. But there he is, huh? Our friend Patrick in Indiana said, we got to find a way. If he swore to uphold and protect the Constitution, yet we find out he wants to destroy the Constitution, I think that would be a rationale for removing him from office through some sort of proceeding. Fair enough? Okay. 800-848-9222. 800-848-9222.
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2: 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Here's Jake Novak.
5: 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Number three was the BMW X5. Number two is the Mercedes-Benz GLE. 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
7: Thanks for tuning in, everybody. The great Val Kilmer. Kilmer plays Jim Morrison. And when I say it's the best portrayal of any artist in cinematic history, I don't even think it's close. I think Joaquin Phoenix as Johnny Cash was very good. And this Michael Jackson film, which I have not seen yet, I heard that's very good as well. But I can't comment on that since I haven't seen it. And then obviously the other one I'm thinking of is Queen and Freddie Mercury. But he's a good actor and he was excellent as Mercury, but not like Val Kilmer is Jim Morrison. He's more Jim Morrison than Jim Morrison was. I mean, and he looks just like him, too. I mean, just perfect casting. I believe that was 1991 that came out. Meg Ryan in that movie as well. And I don't think Kilmer was nominated for anything or didn't win anything major, which is just, again, the Oscars sometimes gets it very right and sometimes very, very wrong. And that is what happened with Val Kilmer as Jim Morrison. Anyway, enough about the Doors. Let's move on to Hakeem Jeffries. It's unbelievable. that this guy said, again, he's the leader of Democrats in the House of Representatives. All right, so it's not just some no-name congressman from somewhere. He probably will be Speaker of the House after the midterm elections. I think Democrats will take it back. I don't think it's going to be a blue wave, but they only need to win, like, you know, flip four seats. Not hard. History says they should be able to do it. But anyway, Hakeem Jeffries. Last week, he said that Democrats have to engage in maximum warfare against Trump and his administration. Maximum warfare. Intentional, using those sort of words, right? When asked about this, Hakeem Jeffries, by a reporter saying, hey, don't you think it's time to tone things down? Do you regret the things that you said specifically around maximum warfare? And nope, Hakeem just went right through that red light, and he's embracing it with a bear hug.
8: As it relates to anything that has been said, certainly as it relates to the comment related to maximum warfare everywhere, all the time, in connection with the redistricting battle that Republicans launched. I stand by it. You can continue to criticize me for it. I don't give a damn about your criticism.
7: I don't give a damn about your criticism. Republicans started redistricting. That's weird. Because in California, they've been doing it for years. New York as well. Illinois, you ever see that map sometime?
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1: It's I want to dip into Fox. I mean, this is ridiculous. Lindsey Graham was cool and all, but give me a break. And I was right. Kennedy died on the Friday. He was buried on a Monday. Go live now to Fox.
2: Against Ukraine. If it happens, there's going to be a test vote tonight, a procedural vote. If that's able to get through that hurdle, then they could potentially vote on this thing tomorrow. But to your point, Bill, if they're able to get this done and the Senate is able to do this literally on the day that they're remembering Lindsey Graham, what a way to remember him. And I want to bring Aisha back into this because, to your point, Aisha, you were covering the Hill for years before you went over to the White House. We all have different Lindsey Graham stories. And I thought our colleague Chad Pergrove made a good point this morning, which is that when Lindsey Graham spoke, we listened. A lot of the times when we're watching these speeches on the Senate floor, they can be pretty dry and boring. But any time that Senator Graham got up there to that podium and started talking, we're usually telling our producers, hey, guys, let's record this. Let's roll on this because it's probably going to be something good. I remember just doing that a couple months ago.
1: Thank you very much. Give me a break. I mean, you 6 hours, 12 hours, 18 hours maybe of obituary material. Lindsey, am I wrong about this? It's Tuesday. Lindsey Graham died a week ago Saturday night. And there is wall-to-wall coverage on the cable right now. And the headline is, soon, Trump leaves for Graham funeral. A president of the United States died in office, left behind two kids and a wife. They had him in the ground on Monday. Now, I don't think that's a, you know, it's not a Christian, non-Christian thing. Lindsey Graham, Christian. John F. Kennedy, Christian, Catholic, right? I mean, if anything, you know, Catholics, Christians, I know, traditionally, like, we have this wake, we have, you know, like, Jewish people tend to do the burial, I mean, right away, but that, even that went out the door. Remember when Ruth Bader Ginsburg died? Oh, my goodness gracious. Lying in state in the House, lying in state in the Senate. I mean, just over the top. And some of the coverage is like, he shouldn't even be dead. Death is a part of life, my friends. We're all going to die. And I just think that it's a little bit disproportionate, all right, to the life that he led. Fine, honorable, but enough already, okay? Let's do it for Lindsey. Even he would be embarrassed, maybe.
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3: This week in the Worldwide News Network's Artist Lounge, actress Emmy Rossum. You know her as Fiona from Shameless and those intense brother-sister scenes with Jeremy Allen White, who played Lip.
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7: Neighbors say they saw a woman.
3: Emmy plays an FBI agent chasing a female serial killer. She says female killers are harder to catch. I asked her why.
8: What does it take for a woman to kill and then kill multiple times? 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
3: Emmy also explained why playing a cold FBI agent was tough for her.
8: I am somebody who is deeply feeling at all time like the wind could blow, and I will feel everything.
3: Furious is on Hulu right now. Cooper Lawrence, Entertainment News, Worldwide News Network, New York.
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9: Heavy traffic along Route 27 in Bridgehampton. You're slowing to a crawl on the westbound side near Corwith Avenue. And then if you're heading east, the traffic is bunching up near School Street. Long Island Railroad, the Ronkonkoma, and the Montauk Branch on or close to schedule. For WLIR Traffic and Transit, I'm James Flippin.
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5: Three people are facing charges after a massive street takeover involving hundreds of riders. Suffolk County Police say roughly 200 motorcycles, ATVs and dirt bikes were seen causing havoc and performing stunts in Brentwood and Hoppog on Saturday afternoon. Authorities were able to impound 10 vehicles that participated in the takeover. A Brooklyn man is facing charges for allegedly assaulting two Nassau County Police officers. Nassau police were called to an area in Lawrence on Sunday to deal with a person who appeared to be asleep behind the wheel. When the officers attempted to wake him, he allegedly spat at them and became combative. The two officers ended up with minor injuries when they tried to take him into custody. That suspect now faces numerous charges, including assault, DWI, and resisting arrest. An investigation's underway after an SUV crashed into an elementary school in East Williston. Nassau County Police say the incident happened Sunday evening. The 77-year-old driver of a Jeep SUV is believed to have suffered some sort of medical episode and slammed into the north end of Northside Elementary School. The school was empty at the time. The driver was taken to hospital for treatment. Three people are in need of housing after fire ripped through their home in Seaford. Firefighters were called to a home on Park Avenue Saturday and found heavy fire on the first and second floors. It took about 100 firefighters to finally put out the flames. One person was treated for smoke inhalation. Three people have been displaced by the fire. And now it's time for this.
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5: By the way, that is a very old jingle. We've had that in our collection for years and years and years, and we're happy to use it now. Now, looking ahead, once we get over the current rain, it'll be nice for the rest of the week, a mixture of sunshine and clouds, temperatures in the mid-70s, and there's no cloudy grey day again forecast until next Monday. 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
3: A TikTok that's gone viral with well over 2 million views, a former McDonald's employee reveals the secrets to getting the freshest food.
11: If you order fries with no salt, they will come fresh.
3: She also had this tip for fresh eggs at breakfast. She says you have to ask for a round egg.
11: A folded egg is a pre-made egg that we put on the sausage egg McMuffin, while a round egg is a fresh, cracked egg.
3: The unnamed employee also said if you order a double with no ketchup or mustard, but add mac sauce and lettuce, you'll get a Big Mac for half the price.
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1: Well, I guess I'm going to have to update my will. Already in there is instructions that I will be kept alive no matter what, no matter the financial expense, no matter the emotional turmoil on my family or anyone else, I will be kept alive. No pulling of the plug. I don't care if they think I'm brain dead. I know something's going to be happening up there, okay? Spare no expense. And then just for, you know, just for the hell of it, I'm going to be cryogenically frozen just in case. No, I'm not going to go that far, but I don't want anybody to be pulling the plug because I became inconvenient. All right? Life. I choose life. I'm also going to update my will to say no cameras inside the church. No cameras, no video, no anchors, no reporters outside. Now, I know there will be throngs of people. But, well, look, I mean, I'm sorry. I'm looking live inside the church, and I'm watching people hobnobbing, laughing, and having a pretty decent time. I look at the attorney general. I look at the HH. I don't hold it against them. I mean, they went to the funeral. That's fine. The funeral, 10 days later, 12 days later. and it looks like it's a party. Aren't they supposed to have the party after the funeral? Right? Not at the funeral. It's a little, and I don't feel comfortable looking inside at the funeral. I remember, well, I don't remember, but I saw documentaries about it. John F. Kennedy, he was buried at St. Matthew's, buried. That's where they had the funeral. And, you know, they had cameras outside outside the church. And that's where little John Jr. gave that salute, right? And they buried him. It was a Monday. Carlos verified it for me. Monday. Friday to Monday. I think it's a little bit much that all this time has elapsed. All right. Now, I guess I should leave it there and stop complaining about it. I'm not complaining about it too bad. It's not about Lindsay. Anybody. Hey, do me a favor. Well, let's take a quick break from this. I want to see, am I crazy about that? Am I insensitive? I don't think I'm insensitive. I'm thinking I'm saying what needs to be said a little bit. Yes, Dan, how are you? Oh, we lost Dan. Peter, how are you?
12: I'm very good. How are you, Greg?
1: All right, fire away. What's on your mind?
12: Well, now that you're talking about that, Lindsey Graham kind of reminds me of maybe Bonnie Frank, you know, when he passed away. And, you know, they must be self-aggrandized, you know. So what happens is I think they know all these people, and then they have some big celebration, and then 2 days later, no one ever talks about them again.
1: Well, I don't know. Barney Frank, did they go this big with Barney Frank? Let's see. Barney Frank died. When did he die? He died on May 19th of 2026. Man, it feels like 2 years ago that was. Barney Frank funeral. Let's see when that was. June 8th. June 8th? I guess they call that, all right, it's a little bit different. It's a, what do you call it? A memorial, right? A celebration of the life. Is that how they get away with it? Oh, my God, Zelensky is there. Well, I get that. It's a little bit much. It's all a little bit much. I mean, these people are servants, you know what I mean? Sometimes it's like the new royalty. It's the new, you know, aristocracy. We don't have an aristocracy in this country. All right, good. Yeah, Peter, thanks for reminding me about Barney Frank. That's a little bit much, too. Anything else?
12: No, that'll do.
1: All right, I'll see you later. We'll try one more. Ed, you're in, where are you? Ed, what's up?
13: Hey, Greg, I got a quick question. When Mayor Mandani gets out of office, will ABC offer him his own show like Andrew Cuomo?
1: What are you doing? What are you doing criticizing management around here, all right? I love this radio station, okay? I love it. It's talk radio. What do you want? We have differing points of view. You don't see Cuomo around here anymore, do you? All right? I tell you what, Ed, you can start your own radio station and hire whoever you want, okay? Then let me know how that goes for you. I will wait for you to do that, and you'll let me know who you're booking, who you're not booking, who you're hiring, who you're not hiring, okay? And you'll also tell me if that interferes with all of your other pursuits, right? You know, the oil company you must own and the grocery store chain and the aviation assets, okay? All right, Ed? Don't call up here with nasty little point of view. You don't think I get what you're putting down? I don't like it. I'm not going to pick it up. I'll see you later. Robert, it's your turn.
14: Hi, Greg. Mandami's family might have slaves on their Ugandan plantation.
1: Okay. And?
14: He can be deported.
1: Well, it is wild that they have a Ugandan plantation. I mean, just right there. Now, what the hell are you talking about? Yeah, I do hear that countries still have slaves. Their slavery still exists. And they have that caste system in India. And they have something of a caste system in Uganda. Does Uganda still have slaves? Let me ask my little electronic buddy here, ChatGPT. The short answer is not legally, but forms of modern slavery do exist in Uganda, as they do in many countries. See, that's why I'm not hanging up on you like I hung up on the other nasty guy. Uganda abolished slavery, legal slavery, years ago. Today, its constitution prohibits slavery, forced labor, and human trafficking. However, despite these laws, there are documented cases of human trafficking for forced labor, child labor, particularly in agriculture, fishing, mining, and domestic work. Ooh, forced prostitution and child exploitation, especially involving women and children. forced recruitment by the armed forces, blah, blah, blah, blah, blah. Are there people effectively living in conditions of slavery in Uganda? The short answer is yes. So why do you bring this back to the Mamdamis? I mean, look, if they got it there, it's a totally legitimate question, what you're raising. Another question is, hey, where do they fall on LGBTQ rights? Right? I mean, he's always talking about his non-binary brothers and sisters. You know what's illegal? Under penalty of death to be gay in Uganda. Yet he's always bragging about going to Uganda to celebrate mine and Rama's wedding and to family and friends. Excellent point, Robert. Do you know anything more about this?
14: No, I'm trying to find more out. If I get something else, then I'll let you know.
1: All right. Well, you know what is kind of the problem? No one's going to go over to Uganda to find this out, you know? I mean, really, in all likelihood, no one's going to go anytime soon. And it's kind of like the problem with investigating the Bidens, you know? Like the fake news, all they wanted to do was tweet all day long and smoke cigarettes on their laptop in Brooklyn. Nobody had the inclination, the desire, or means to get to Ukraine. Oh, I got to go back to that that stuff with Joe Biden. Hey, thanks, man. Thanks for calling. Here's another component to this diary that no one is picking up on, although I have picked up on it. What's happening is there's all kinds of stuff in there about Barack Obama encouraging Biden to not run for president. Doesn't want. Oh, my goodness gracious. Stop everything. Stop everything. We've been remiss. Jay Jackson from Abacus Global. Are you on the line?
15: I am on the line.
1: Oh, I am so sorry. Our wires got crossed. CEO of Abacus Global. These folks, you got to sit down with them and figure out a couple of things. How long you're going to live, you'll be surprised at how long that probably is, and how many options you have. Jay, welcome back. By the way, you look great in those TV commercials. You're in those TV commercials. You're fabulous.
15: Yeah, well, thank you for saying that. The sad part is when people meet me face-to-face, that's what they say. You look so good on TV, which is kind of a letdown in live person, right?
1: Yeah, I guess that is a bit of a ding in one way or the other.
15: Yeah, you look much better on TV, not face to face.
1: You know, I get the opposite, and they say you look much better in person. I'm like, well, it would actually be better for my career if I look better on TV. So look,
15: maybe
1: especially if you're in the TV and radio business. Yeah. But look, Abacus Global, if and you know, some people know the commercials, they've heard you and I talk before about it, but if you met a stranger at a cocktail party who was, you know, curious and possibly, let's say, 75 years or up, and they said, what do you do? What is this Abacus Global all about? What would you tell them?
15: Yeah. You know what? What we do in its simplest form is help people have better outcomes in their latter years or in the latter part of their life arc. And in most simply, that sometimes raises more questions than answers. And what I mean by that is that both health-wise and financially, we help people better understand that if the number one fear is running out of money in retirement, I think it's really smart to better understand how long you might potentially be in retirement and then apply that knowledge to how you're allocating your portfolio so that you can ensure that doesn't happen. And one of the biggest mistakes we see from people who are 65 years old, they don't take a look at their own health data to say, gosh, I may be in retirement 25 years. I might be in retirement 10 years. We can help them get there. We get all of their updated medical files. We actuarially underwrite them. We provide that data back to them almost instantly now. And then we actually provide a service where we have an online AI-driven physician that gives them a summary, and if they have questions of what's going on in their medical records, that's the health side. But then the financial side, I always say this, is that Warren Buffett made 98% of his net worth post age 65. And it's not because he went too conservative, right? And what we find is that people stop allocating to equity, stop allocating to the assets that got them there, and they go ultra conservative too early, and that reduces their outcomes. We're seeing people who now better understand how long they're going to be in retirement, and they're doubling their retirement income just because they're allocating it in a more intelligent way, using their actual lifespan data to help give them some guidance.
1: Well, that's fascinating. And I said this on the way in. Most people, when they sit down with you guys and you've analyzed the medical records, you know, because some of us are a little bit afraid, you know what I mean? Like, gosh, yeah. You know, how long am I going to live? But they are often pleasantly surprised, aren't they?
15: Sure. In fact, the number one response we hear is the opposite. Like, gosh, Jay, you're projecting far too long. I don't feel that good. And, you know, I always come back with the same question. And it's, hey, if you could write a check today and I could guarantee you another year of healthy life, I mean, fully active, engaged, what would you pay for it? Because time is a commodity. It's got a real fungible, tradable value. It's just different for every person. And everyone has a different dollar amount. It depends on where they are in their arc. If you're looking at this and saying, gosh, I'm more towards the end of my life arc, then you're probably going to pay more for that year than somebody who's 40 years old. But the point is that everybody's got a dollar amount assigned to that. And we want people to better understand what that dollar amount actually is. And more importantly, how they can commoditize, how they can use that dollar amount to get better outcomes. And that's what's really cool about this. And we designed actually a calculator now that people can go in and learn this data on their own, and they can play around with it, increase my retirement income or increase the money that I leave to my heirs. You know, one of them's got to give kind of thing. But if they understand what their health is, it gives them much better direction.
1: And I would imagine if you want, you can opt in for some contingencies. Like, let's say you're talking to an 85-year-old guy and you say, okay, you got 6 years mm-hmm. left to live. And then it turns out, you know, oh boy, he lives to be 97. You know what I mean? It could be longer. It could be shorter. Do you build in, is it an option? Like, okay, well, what if, you know, just what if? What if I'm, you know, lucky enough or unlucky enough to die sooner or later?
15: What we do is very unique. We re-underwrite you every year. So it's part of your annual plan. Just like you get an annual health checkup, you get an annual financial checkup, and you apply these two. So if any given year you've had a change in health, then we then alternatively make an adjustment to your plan. So that way, you're right. Gosh, all of a sudden things really turn your way. And we thought, hey, initially here, based upon your outcomes and people just like you, you were sitting at an approximate 6 year lifespan, and now it's a 12-year lifespan. That's great news. But we would know that because we're updating that data every single year. It's not a set it and forget it scenario where you just put it in there and think this is where it's going to be. That's why we call it a life arc and not a lifespan, because a lifespan, people think of it as a direct, single, straight line. But that's not what your life is. Your life is an arc of probabilities. Every decision matters. And you're thinking about, what is that currency? What's that trade? And trading time is a super important piece where you're giving something or getting something based upon the time. We think that adjusts, and we adjust it every year for you.
1: Abacus GM, Abacus like the ancient Chinese calculator, GM as in global management, abacusgm.com. You know, you think about, I guess, death and dying more than average people, you know what I mean? More than, right? And can I just ask you this? It looks like to me that the funeral and the grieving time is getting longer and longer and longer. I mean, Lindsey Graham, God love him, but he died over a week ago. I mean, he died 10 days ago, and they're still having the funeral. Kennedy died on a Friday. They buried him on a Monday.
15: Right.
1: Is that a thing?
15: I think that, you know, what's fascinating, what you bring up is kind of at the heart of this, right, is that the way people grieve has started to extend depending on the individual. And what we're seeing happening nationally, like with Lindsey Graham, for example, depending on the size and the scale and the scope of the people he touched, I think everybody wants to participate in maybe that grieving process. But you are right. Like, if you look about around this culturally, around the world, mortality is not a scary thing. Mortality is something that's typically celebrated, right? It's, hey, this person has passed away. Look at this great things that they've done and contributed. And I think the U.S. is starting to come around to that. So whereas before it was, hey, we move on right away, now we're seeing that, hey, our latter years can be celebrated. This could be a very positive thing that can happen. And these are all the ways that we reflect on that individual.
1: Well, really appreciate you sharing your thoughts and this information. 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And how long have you been the boss? And I want to know one more thing. What's the best thing about being the boss? The best thing, and there's got to be a challenge, the best thing and the worst thing.
15: Got it. So I've been CEO almost a decade of this firm. The firm's been in existence for about 22 years. And, you know, the challenges is that I always say that the three worst words that drive me crazy is that got a second, because it's never a second. It's inevitably, you know, here's a 5-minute conversation that's a got a second. So that's the thing that I like the least is that, you know, it's a construction of time, right? But ultimately, the best thing that I get and rewarded with every day is over 80% of our employees are shareholders. They're capitalists, right? And I get to see the growth of their families, the growth of their own financial security by being an employee of our business. Nothing gets better than that.
1: Wow. 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We thank you, Jay.
15: Awesome. Great. Thank you so much.
1: Anytime. Well, to be continued. Okay, we'll be right back. The funeral is President Trump is en route. I think he is actually. Has he gotten there yet? I'm looking live inside the cathedral. Live inside, and it's a who's who. You know, it's a who's who. Is that BB? Yeah, BB is there. And Brett Kavanaugh is in the front row. Oh, that makes a lot of sense, Brett Kavanaugh. Remember how Lindsey Graham stood up for him? Okay, we'll be right back.
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9: Worldwide News Network update. I'm Bill Rakoff. Senator Lindsey Graham's casket is on the way to the Washington National Cathedral for funeral services, which will begin in about 30 minutes. President Trump will deliver the eulogy at Graham's funeral. Earlier, a memorial was held at the Capitol Rotunda. There will be another funeral service scheduled tomorrow in his home state of South Carolina. The Trump administration preparing to ramp up funding by hundreds of millions of dollars for programs designed to counter China's growing influence around the world. The administration wants to replace outdated and aging undersea telecommunications cables in the Caribbean and Central America to prevent China from moving in. Prince fans may be making a beeline for Broadway. Purple rain, purple rain.
19: 42 years after his film became a cult classic, an adaptation of Purple Rain is heading for the Great White Way. Previews begin in March. This is the Worldwide News Network.
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1: The organist at the National Cathedral sounds like they're hitting any old random keys right now. Kind of. As the body, the casket of Lindsey Graham is brought in by a military honor guard. All right, it's live on Fox. Let me just check out. Let me just go around the dial here. Is it on MSNBC? Where the hell's my remote control? There we go. Let's check out. Commercial. They're in a commercial break. Now let's check out fake news CNN. I still have it on Fox. I got other TVs here. CNN. Let's see if they got it on. No, they're in a commercial break too. But Fox has wall-to-wall coverage. Oh, now they're inside. I feel a little guilty talking. Hold on. That music is beautiful though now. It's beautiful. They calm down. Well, not bad. Not bad for a guy from South Carolina who just kind of, you know, wanted to be in politics. Congratulations, Lindsey Graham. What a send-off. But enough already, okay? I think they could skip the one in South Carolina.
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3: I'm Bill Rakoff. Official Washington is paying tribute to Senator Lindsey Graham today. Funeral services are about to get underway. Our Stacey Lynn has more on a ceremony earlier today at the United States Capitol.
4: In his tribute to the late senator,
5: I remember Lindsey Graham as a man who loved people.
4: Vice President J.D. Vance said because of that,
5: he was willing to reason with them, to respect them, and ultimately to persuade them.
4: Majority Leader John Thune said that stretched well beyond his congressional colleagues.
6: I saw firsthand just how much he was respected by our allies and just how well he was able to connect with foreign leaders.
4: Foreign leaders like Israeli Prime Minister Netanyahu and Ukrainian President Zelensky, who are at the Washington National Cathedral right now for a private funeral service honoring Graham. Stacey Lynn, Worldwide News Network, Washington.
3: At the White House today, President Trump met separately with the leaders of Ukraine and Israel. Volodymyr Zelensky arrived this morning saying that anti-ballistic defense and strategic cooperation were his number one priorities. Israel's Benjamin Netanyahu then met with the president, trying to mend what has been described as a hot and cold relationship with the White House. A 6.8 magnitude earthquake hit Japan earlier today, as News Nation's Marnie Hughes reports.
7: It destroys bridges and buildings, leaving behind fires and also injuries, according to those there. The earthquake happening around 4:30 in the afternoon local time south of Kyushu Island in the southern part of the country. It was initially assessed as a 7.1 magnitude quake, then it was brought down. There was a tsunami warning that was in effect. That has also since been canceled.
3: The cleanup continues in Wisconsin today after a tornado caused widespread damage. Austin Hammond is the mayor of Menasha.
8: Lives were turned upside down in a matter of minutes. Families returned home from work to find damaged homes, lost possessions, disrupted routines, and for many, uncertainty about what comes next.
3: No deaths or serious injuries were reported. The Lindsey Clancy murder trial continues in Massachusetts today. She's charged in the deaths of her three children in 2023. Her ex-husband, Patrick Clancy, is back on the stand after testifying yesterday. This is legal analyst Lori Levinson.
9: In his testimony, her ex-husband described the severe struggles that she had with postpartum psychosis, that she was spiraling, that she had been in and out of psychiatric hospitals, that she had been thinking of suicide. But he also testified that she was doing much better, at least on the day she killed her children.
3: Newly released audio appears to show Joe Biden sharing classified information with a biographer during interviews that occurred before his election to the presidency. 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
10: 77 WABC degrees. Skies are cloudy around the tri-state on this Tuesday afternoon, and I'm James Flippin. So last week, we learned that New Jersey registered at least 6,600 non-citizens to vote in elections, and at least 400 of those individuals actually did cast ballots. So naturally, the federal government wants to know what's going on, and the Trump White House has requested a list of those 6,600 people, as well as the 400 who voted. Well, here's Governor Mikey Sherrill of New Jersey responding.
11: As I have said, I am not in the habit of turning over private identifying administration information of the citizens of New Jersey. This federal government is weaponizing the government against individuals that disagree with them.
10: Citizens of New Jersey, Mikey Sherrill says, so she's refusing to comply, it would seem. Mayor Zohran Mamdani's administration was all too happy to publicly share a list of apartments that are subject to the so-called pied à terre tax, which levies additional taxes on second homes in the city worth up to a certain amount. And Mayor Mamdani's city agency is focusing on the finances right now. He directed city agencies to identify 2.5% in savings for fiscal years 2027 and 2028. And the administration will launch a workforce savings and efficiency survey, a voluntary survey that's inviting city employees to identify opportunities to reduce waste and improve government efficiency. In sports, former Jets quarterback Aaron Rodgers says this upcoming season will be his last in the NFL. He is now the Pittsburgh Steelers signal caller at the age of 42. 77 WABC degrees under mostly cloudy skies around the tri-state. I'm James Flippin.
0: If you missed Bo Snerdly, here's what you missed.
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0: She just sent me a Robert Byrd quote. See, this is dangerous. Rather I should die 1,000 times and see old glory trampled in the dirt, never to see it rise again, than to see this beloved land of ours become degraded by race mongrels. A throwback to the blackest specimen from the wilds. That was Senator Robert Byrd in 1944, opposing integration. Yeah, he's a Democrat. Same Democrats as George Wallace standing up there talking about segregation now. Segregation's ever, which is, by the way, what the black, what the Democrats still practice in public schools. Just so you know, they haven't really changed as a party that much, except now they do it on economic grounds. They claim he's vile man. He was a that was vile.
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0: What did I miss?
1: Oh, the funeral. Okay, everyone's on their feet. No, the Trump family, the vice president, the president, all beautiful, all appropriate. I just think this should have been a little bit closer to the day of death. All right. Yeah, Susie Wiles, Steve Witkoff, Lara Trump, Eric Trump, Scott Bessent, the who's who. You kind of, you know, this is like a hot ticket. I hate to say it, but a hot ticket. People want to be seen at the funeral, you know? A little bit. There's some of that. I don't see any other presidents other than President Trump. Hey, by the way, it's live now on all the networks. That was CNN. Now I'm going to go to MS Now. Again, one more time. This is kind of a thing. Sometimes I focus too much on what the hell the media is doing. But, yep, there it is, live. Okay, it's live on three freaking networks. I'm sorry, we don't have royalty. We don't have aristocracy. This is a bit much. It's the new royalty. And people see this, young people see it or whatever. And they compare themselves, right? Okay, when most people die, they're not going to get this kind of stuff. They're not going to get this, you know, I see it for a head of state. I don't see it for a United States senator. I don't see it for a congressman. I certainly don't see it for a talk show host. For crying out loud, the only funeral I can think of that was much bigger than this was Tim Russert's. Remember Tim Russert? Four presidents went to that. It was carried on every single network. Who the hell is Tim Russert? Nice guy. Not as bad as the rest of the fake news, but he could be a little bit fake news. A little bit. Tim Russert, Meet the Press. He moderated Meet the Press and made millions and millions and millions of dollars doing it. You know, Lindsay did not make a lot of money, but he got something else that people love. Ego pay, right? Ego pay. You're a senator in South Carolina. You're like the prince of South Carolina for 25 years everywhere he went. Lindsey Graham is in the room, especially in South Carolina. I don't know. Maybe it's bringing out the worst in me a little bit. Yep, there's Zelensky. Zelensky is there. Now, I want to say again, I liked Lindsey Graham. I liked him. And sometimes I disagreed with him. I just thought he had an amazing moment in backing up Kavanaugh. But the rest of it is, okay, now it's wall-to-wall fake news. Everybody's doing it. And it's just a little bit much. It's just a little bit much. But hey, I don't control the world, you know? I'm not one of these guys. Everything would be great if I ran it. No, that's not true. A lot of people are just indignant all the time to other people's mistakes or other people doing things differently than how they would have done it. I don't like to think I'm one of those guys, right? I do think that there is a, you know, it's one of the reasons why I don't get mad at The View.

0: All right. If you want to have a dopey talk show on a dopey channel and say dopey things, it's a free country. I don't have to be upset about it. I mean, I wouldn't be upset about it. There are all kinds of people. There are smart people, dumb people. There's why would I get upset about that? Why would I, like Greg Gutfeld, who I love, why is he running his show with the latest stupid thing that Don Lemon did? Knock yourself out. There are more important things happening here, like, oh, by the way, something that underscores hypocrisy, corruption, criminality. The Bidens, once again, how many times can it happen to these people saying one thing in public and doing something totally opposite behind closed doors? Joe Biden talking to his ghostwriter about classified material, saying nonchalantly that he kept reams of classified material in the basement of his house. So what we have, where does this all go back? A little bit of context. You'll remember that they were throwing everything they could at President Trump. They were so desperate to land him in jail or basically make him unelectable. Try to scare MAGA off. The porn star stuff, the classified documents stuff, January 6th stuff. The classified document stuff was possibly their most sophisticated yet devious attempt to get Trump. Because most people, when we hear classified documents, we get, ooh, that sounds very serious. Because most people have no clue about classified documents. 99.99999999% of the people never get to hold classified anything. If you're in the military, you don't really think all that much about the classified. If you're in government, you get to see, gosh, they classify the weather report. They classify everything. It's crazy. It's crazy. I was the actual, the custodian of classified records for my squadron, VMA 211 in Yuma, Arizona. I was a pilot, Harrier pilot. We had classified stuff there, secret, mostly secret. I think some was top secret. And they made me the custodian, which doesn't mean, you know, I went in to make sure that it was organized, although that's one of the things I had to do. Every time somebody took out a document, they had to sign for it. They had to go through a special procedure. They could only read it in certain places. I had to keep a constant inventory of all this classified crap. And one day I went in there and I did an inventory of all this classified crap. And I realized, you know what? We don't need 90% of this junk. So I looked up the procedure. I said, okay, there's a way to do this. There is a way that I can get rid of 90% of this classified nonsense, make the administrative burden much lighter on me, make the opportunity to get in trouble smaller, because that's basically what this stuff just serves as a check. This is a secret little check on elected people so that the bureaucrats can keep you in line. There are a million different ways to get in trouble with classified documents. Right. So what did I do? I destroyed them. I went to an authorized incinerator. I logged each one, did it totally by the book, and got rid of this nonsense. President Trump has the ultimate declassification authority, a president of the United States. It's laughable what they did. But since people would be in the dark about classified stuff, they kept it going because people didn't know any better. Joe Biden, Mike Pence, everybody has classified stuff in their house, but they were shot by their own gun, weren't they? Remember when Joe Biden got busted? It wasn't like they were laying out in the street. They were in the garage right next to my Corvette. That was his defense. I had him locked up in my garage next to my Corvette. So here he is saying classified, giving secrets away to his ghostwriter. Now, the ghostwriter, you know, it's going to make money. He is divulging classified material to somebody who has no business seeing it because he's going to get money out of it. Talk about literally selling out your country. Go ahead with that, Carlos.
1: This was a big meeting, the CIA and everyone on.
2: Was that a July meeting?
1: I don't know. It looks like it is. It says change pens. So it's got to be after the 17th of June. And then it's a long meeting where DOD brief at DOD POTUS Air Force 2, 2:30 p.m. It was a big meeting down in the Situation Room. It would have been. Some of this may be classified, so be careful.
3: Okay.
0: Some of it may be classified, so be careful.
1: I just found all the classified stuff downstairs. I wrote the president a handwritten 40-page memorandum.
0: He wrote a 40-page memorandum, all the stuff about how he was right about Afghanistan and Obama was wrong. The other thing in here is not classified, but it's fascinating to listen to. I got to find it for you, but it's a big give and take between, not much of a give and take, actually. Joe Biden is slowly recalling stuff, but he recalls a lunch that he had with Obama. And Obama, Joe doesn't know it. That's the fascinating thing. I understand the conversation better than Joe Biden, who was actually there for the conversation. Right? So basically, Obama is trying to talk him out of running for president. And Joe Biden can't figure that out. At least not that conversation. Joe Biden is told by Obama, look, if you're going to run for president, you got to have a rationale to run. You got to have a narrative. Joe Biden's been in his politics, his whole life. He's getting these tips, these very basic tips from Obama. And Obama is basically illustrating you don't have a rationale to run. There's no compelling rationale for you. What, you're most experienced? That doesn't sell anymore. Look at me. Look at me, Barack Obama. I was here for a year and a half and they made me president. What else does he say? You got to go to my team. You got to go to my people. You got to go to David Plouffe, my pollsters. And they'll tell you straight whether you have a chance or not. Well, you only say something like that when you know that your team is going to tell the guy you don't want to run not to run. That's what he's throwing cold water on his plans all over the place. The other thing he says, very interesting. Obama tells him, look, I care a great deal about your reputation and your legacy, okay? I care about those things. And when Biden tells us that, it's almost like he's bragging, like I knew the president so well and the president cared about me. But that was code, Joe, you nimwit. Okay, that was code for he knows you're corrupt. The whole administration knew you were corrupt. That Burisma crap, that may have fooled some people, right? That may have fooled the fake news. You may have gotten away with it with them. You got away with it with everybody. But Obama knew. Obama's a smart character, smart cookie, kind of. Savvy Chicago insider. Hey, he's a lot of things. I guess he's not dumb. He's not that dumb to go from state senator nobody to president of the United States in how long? 4 years. 4 years. That's pretty good. Anyway, so I find that really interesting to listen to. So there's evidence of a crime. There's evidence that he doesn't understand what Obama was telling him. It reintroduces all that stuff about Joe's corruption. Unfortunately, we only have 2 hours. 2 hours of 70 hours of audio. I want to know more about the ghostwriter. Who is he? Was he on drugs? Everybody seems to be smoking weed these days. I want to know. It reminds me that Joe Biden lied to the country and the world when he said he was horrified by Donald Trump and the classified material. Donald Trump literally kept that classified material on a stage, right? On a beautiful stage, secure, in one of the most exclusive places on earth, Mar-a-Lago. Mar-a-Lago is an exclusive club. Joe Biden had this stuff in his wet garage, And then what did he do? He blamed his staff for packing it. He blamed his staff. So it's like a double whammy. It's a double whammy. He had it. He knew he had it. He didn't say, oh, my God, I have this stuff. Let's call the police. Let's call the FBI and turn it in. It was standard practice, just like Mike Pence. All right. And I'm still going through this thing with Fauci. All kinds of little tidbits here. And are you ready for the summer of Black Lives Matter part, I guess it's 2020, 2022, 2024, 2026. Four, Black Lives Matter summer part four, taking an ordinary shooting, an ordinary police action, and putting it on steroids. Game of functioning it for maximum political benefit for Democrats. Be right back.
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5: Here's the latest on the health front. New research from Marshall University has uncovered exactly how sleep apnea quietly drives metabolic disease. Each oxygen disruption triggers an immune response that floods fat tissue and the liver with inflammatory cells, leading to insulin resistance and faster aging. The breakthrough? Well, scientists have now identified the specific cells responsible and shown that neutralizing them can actually reverse the damage. Quick metabolism tip, eat more raw fruit and vegetables. Their natural enzymes super detox you, fire up fat burning, and keep energy clean and steady all day. 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
8: Mayor Eric Adams, this is a guy who's looking back and saying, look, I'm leaving with a low crime rate in New York. I cleaned up the homeless encampments, did a lot with charter schools. There's a lot of things that he certainly can be proud of. And I asked him, what do you think about some of these comments by Zoran Mondani, where he essentially is saying that he'd be willing to get arrested to block ICE, and also that he would not rule out arresting ICE, and saying he will not allow NYPD to cooperate with ICE. He doesn't want ICE in the community. He doesn't want the National Guard in the subways for sure. There are a lot of big questions tonight. So here is Eric Adams.
9: I've said this over and over again, and we need to fully understand this. ICE is not a criminal organization, and we need to stop treating them like that. They are a law enforcement entity that's sworn to serve and protect like others. These are men and women who made the determination to do the job that the Constitution calls them to do. These were sworn men and women who were sworn to serve and protect the city and the country based on their constitutional obligations.
8: What a contrast from Zoran Mondani.
10: I'm proud to inform people of their rights, and I can't think of a more American thing to do than to speak about the protections that we all have under the law. My focus is for the NYPD to not be assisting ICE in their immigration enforcement and to actually be following the policies of sanctuary city law.
8: In other words, I'm prepared if I need to get arrested, that's okay. And if I need to arrest ICE, that's okay.
3: Rita Cosby, weeknights at 10.
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1: Hey, even though this funeral has been dragged out, it is fascinating. There is the President of the United States eulogizing Senator Graham. Good friends. Let's listen in.
2: A respected statesman, a giant of the United States Senate, and a true American original who left us much too soon. And that can only be the one and only Lindsey Graham. By the strength of his steadfast convictions, the force of his magnetic personality, and the goodness of his noble soul, Lindsey rose from a small town in rural South Carolina, a place he loved so much, to become a constant fixture of American politics at the highest level, and a force to be reckoned with all over the world. For more than 30 years, nothing of consequence happened in this capital without Lindsey Graham knowing about it. Nothing of significance happened anywhere in the world without Lindsey Graham having a view on it. And no bill became law in the most exceptional republic in human history without Lindsey Graham having a say in it. He was a man who gave America the full measure of his good and mighty heart until that heart itself just gave out. But even though Lindsey's life was cut short while he was still so full of vim and vigor, there can be no doubt that he lived absolutely to the fullest. He died doing the work he was born to do. He was truly a great politician, serving the country he loved to serve so deeply. He went out at the peak of his career and the top of his game as a legend that every one of us, many of us here today, blessed to know him, and a friend that none of us will ever forget. There was truly nobody like Lindsey Graham. It was his hometown of Central South Carolina that Lindsey first learned the art of politics. His parents ran a bar and pool hall on Main Street with a room in the back where the family spent and
1: what happened?
2: Do. As Lindsey said, his father taught him the key to being a successful bar owner is that you have to be funny enough that people will keep coming back, and that you have to be tough enough that you can stay in business and thrive. A very difficult combination. For his entire storied career.
1: Very interesting.
2: Exactly who Lindsey Graham was. He was.
1: All right, nice. Nice, I should say. Nice. A little much, but nice. Okay. I think they went a little bit overboard. This should have been last week this time, but what are you going to do? Okay. It's not up to me. But my funeral will be much more immediate after I die.

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3: Boulder City, Las Vegas, Nevada. Everybody knows the Strip, but 20 minutes south sits an engineering marvel. The Hoover Dam, finished in 1936 during the Depression to tame the Colorado River. Tour the tunnels, walk the bypass bridge, then head back to Vegas for a buffet and a show. I'm Yana Derillis for the Worldwide News Network.
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4: Heavy traffic along Route 27 in Bridgehampton. You're slowing to a crawl on the westbound side near Corwith Avenue. And then if you're heading east, the traffic is bunching up near School Street. Long Island Railroad, the Ronkonkoma, and the Montauk Branch on or close to schedule. For WLIR Traffic and Transit, I'm James Flippin.
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6: Nassau County residents being told to be careful while driving around the region. The county is under a flood watch as powerful storms are set to hit the area today and until midweek, bringing the potential for heavy rainfall and flash flooding. Drivers are being told not to drive through floodwaters and to take extra precautions on the road. While Cornell Medicine is shelling out over $1 billion in civil suits to the victims of former Long Island urologist Darius Paddock, the U.S. Attorney's Office says the medical facility agreed to the terms and acknowledged as part of the agreement that the policies they had in place weren't enough to detect sexual abuse. Paddock is serving a life sentence after guilty pleas. A Levittown man is facing charges for allegedly following a young woman home and doing a lewd act in his vehicle. Justin Sullivan was arrested last week at his job and taken into custody. The 17-year-old girl told Nassau police that she was out for a run last week when she noticed a grey Nissan Rogue that appeared to be following her. Sullivan is said to have followed her to her home, parked outside, and committed the lewd act as well. Sullivan's pleaded not guilty to the charges. He's free on bail. A new housing lottery is open for apartment hunters in Suffolk County. 80 affordable apartments located in 1 Carlton Green in central Islip are part of the lottery. Those who want to apply have until September the 14th to get the paperwork done. The lottery drawing will be held in late September for apartments renting from $800 to $2,800 per month.
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6: Well, the month of July is almost over, so for those of you who come down here for that month, you've got about a week left. Let's see what the forecast is going to do. And it's not bad. Once we get past this rain, the rest of the week is a mixture of sunshine and cloud with temperatures around the 70s, the mid-70s actually, and there's not a grey day coming again until next Monday. And that's the news for Long Island on WLIR, Long Island's most listened to radio station. And I'm John Terrett.
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4: A lawsuit against a yogurt maker is going to move forward.
8: The class action suit claims Chobani deceived customers by falsely advertising some of its Greek-style yogurt as sugar-free. A federal appeals court in Chicago has ruled consumers can try to show Chobani Zero Sugar yogurt actually contains 4 grams per serving of allulose, a naturally occurring sweetener. Chobani has argued allulose doesn't qualify as a sugar. It says FDA regulations only list glucose, fructose, lactose, and sucrose as examples. Michael Wallace, Worldwide News Network.
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9: It's a testament to his towering impact that among those mourning him here today are leaders, presidents, prime ministers from all over the globe.
10: Sitting right and that's before. Nice. That's very Lindsay nice. Met all right. Thank you. Thank you. President Trump live at the National Cathedral talking about Lindsey Graham. I know on one level he's got to be a little bit sick of this. All right. I'm sorry. It should have wrapped up last week. John McLaughlin joins us, the great pollster, helped get President Trump in power. He's great with the numbers, great checking the pulse of America. John, you're a fellow Catholic. I am not accustomed to funerals being dragged out like this, 9, 10, 11, 2 weeks after the death. It wasn't like this in the olden days, was it?
11: I'm not sure. Back in the olden days, my grandfather's a New York City detective. Your father's a New York City police commissioner. I think they had an Irish wake and people grieved and that was it. But you go back to the Jewish religion, then they'll bury you within 24 hours because that was probably the healthiest thing to do back then.
10: I think so, there's something to that. Kennedy died. Kennedy was shot on Friday, November 22nd at 12:30 in the afternoon. Monday, November 25th, he was buried. I mean, that's kind of standard. I mean, this is crazy.
11: Well, I remember, I was in St. Barnabas Grammar School in Woodlawn when the nuns they made the announcement that the president had been shot and put your heads on the desk and pray. And then they sent us all home. I mean, we had to walk home. But that was all televised back then. The nation was very sad. I mean, he was the first Catholic president, so. And I'm not sure that John Kennedy, I'm not sure would have been with these big Democrat socialists right now. He probably would have been a Republican by now.
10: Yeah. That's wild. Yeah. Interesting memory. Hey, listen, John, obviously it's a midterm year, 2026. I am picking up more optimism about Republican and MAGA, the chances. And I'm also seeing, finger-pointing already happening in the Democrat Party about who blew the midterms. These midterms are looking up for the good guys, aren't they?
11: Well, if we run a contrast election, like all these times I've been on your show, I say we have to play offense. And with the Democrats right now, they're giving us a lot to play offense with. They wanted it to be a referendum on Donald Trump. And we just put up a national poll Friday, 1,000 likely voters, where our presidential vote and our generic vote has been very accurate. But it's President Trump had a 49% job approval, 47 disapprove, 1,000 likely voters. If you told us you're going to, it's not like one of these media polls where they have the numbers in the 30s because they only have 34, 35% Trump voters. They stack it full of people that don't vote, illegal immigrants. The media, they just poll adults. We poll voters, likely voters, tell us they're going to vote in November. And we had the generic ballot was 44% Republican, 46% Democrat, which is in the margin of error. But we asked them, all things being equal, more likely to vote for a Republican, a free market capitalist Republican, or a big government socialist Democrat. And the Republican number rises to 49%, and Democrats drop to 36%. So if the Republicans, go to Dallas, put out a platform where they say, look, we're for voter ID, which 77% of all voters support. We're for proof of citizenship to vote, which 84% of all voters support. We're for tax cuts instead of tax hikes, which the majority of voters support. We're for secure borders, which the majority of Americans support. And they list a whole bunch of things where they have a platform that the majority of Americans agree with them, and they can push the Democrats, expose them, where you've got Democrats. This Democrat Socialist of America, they want to abolish the Senate. They want to change the Constitution. They want to get rid of our rights to free speech, freedom of religion, et cetera. I mean, we got a mayor in New York who absolutely is trying to drive Jewish voters out of the city so he can secure his reelection 4 years from now. So if the Republicans decide to stand on principle and run a contrast election, they can win in November.
10: It's pretty wild. And so At the same time, I feel like the campaign hasn't really started yet. The contrast hasn't been made yet. I feel like, you know, we're still in this limbo. I don't know why. Maybe it's because it's the summer and everyone's checked out. Does this thing really kick off after Labor Day?
11: No, well, I mean, we've never had a midterm convention before, and that's what Donald Trump wants to do, right? So it's his idea. You got a historic president who believes in, you know, keeping the party together and making them stand for popular things that he got elected. And so we'll have a convention in Dallas on September 9th and 10th. And for those of us in New York, we'll come back to New York and mark 9/11 and, you know, make our stand against radical Islam because of, you know, the memories of our friends that lost their lives on 9/11 25 years ago. But it's something that right now you have all these different candidates. You still have primaries going on. There's going to be a primary in Michigan next week on Tuesday. There's going to be a primary in Tennessee. There's Massachusetts doesn't have its primary until September. So there's a lot of primaries. Florida has its primary in August. So you still have a lot of primaries going on. But once all those primaries are done and the candidates are set, we get to start running contrast campaigns. And so you're seeing that these candidates that the Democrats have nominated, say in Texas, Tallarico, the guy who believes in six genders and is okay for, you know, kids to be, you know, have operations and treatments when they're under the age of 18, when they're young kids, to change their gender. That's permanent and stuff like that. That's stuff he believes in. You know, and then you got this guy El Sayed in Michigan. They haven't decided that primary until Tuesday, where him and a liberal Democrat, Haley Stevens, running against this another socialist Democrat, who they're finding out today. There was an article that he favored a mosque being built on the site of 9/11 of the World Trade Towers. And this is the guy who the Democrats want to nominate in Michigan. He might be the Senate candidate. Mike Rogers is a little bit ahead, but it's going to be a close race in Michigan for U.S. Senate. And then you got Maine, the guy, this guy Plattner. They had to get rid of him. The guy was, I'm surprised that they haven't, you know, they got to check and see if the statute of limitations ran out on some of those things that these women say he did to them. So,
10: hey, John, I want you to hear something. Act Blue. You know about Act Blue, right? They raise money. It's a very easy way to give. I know a lot of Democrats give small donations like throughout the year, $5, $10. It's very, very powerful. Listen to this little pitch that Act Blue makes online. Cut 10.
12: Imagine a world built just a little bit differently, where everyone has a hand in creating something better. A place where elected officials align with your values, and where elections are won because of everyday people, not just a select few. We believed in that future, but somehow it seemed so far away. We asked ourselves, how could we use technology to not only make it easy and accessible to raise money, but also help more people participate in our political process? Those questions inspired Act Blue. We wanted to provide simple fundraising tools for Democratic and progressive campaigns and causes and put them in the hands of those impacted by our highest offices.
10: So this is Act Blue. They have like name recognition total among Democrats. I've been to their little thing. It's easy as hell to donate. And I think it works. Like, they aggregate the money. They put it out. They can give it to certain campaigns or whatever that is. I feel like it's brilliant. I feel like it works. And I feel like the Republicans don't have anything similar. Or do we?
11: We don't have anything similar. We do have WinRed, and we have other things, that's other mechanisms that it's as easy to give. The big difference was we require, like, when you have your credit card code, when you buy something from Amazon online or some of those companies online, you have to put your security code in, your CCV or whatever. And they don't require that. They didn't require it up through like the last election, which means that there could be a lot of fraud, and there could be, because you're seeing people come out with testimony that, like, elderly old people that say they never contributed to it, and all of a sudden there's $100,000 in donations listed to them. It's like somebody's donating that money, and it's not going on their credit card, but somehow it's being paid through. And this is how Kamala Harris raised $1.5 billion after she got, you know, put on the ticket after Joe Biden dropped out. And So they're not sure if that money is coming from domestic, legitimate, legal citizens or that are allowed to give. It could be, you know, anybody in the world. And so there's investigations. John Solomon, who you probably know, has been at the forefront of investigating this with journalists. And it appeared, and there's been congressional hearings on it, and there's been, they had the head of ACT Blue went before Congress and had to take the fifth, like scores of times, because they don't know where that money's coming from. And it could be coming from China, Russia, Iran, who knows, to support these Democrats. So so we don't have anything that lacks the integrity that this does and lacks the security. I mean, it's a serious problem, because when the Democrats, when Biden was in power, they didn't investigate it. They didn't care. They were just cashing the checks, and they were spending the money against Republicans. So Act Blue really needs to be, I mean, they really need to be looked at by Congress and by federal authorities, that if they took donations that were illegal and then distributed them to these campaigns. So gave the Democrats a seriously unfair and possibly illegal advantage.
10: All right. Well, John McLaughlin, finger on the pulse of America, those amazing polls with your brother Jim. Hey, very quickly, whether it's based on data or your gut sense, who is the Republican and who is the Democrat nominee in 2028? Care to guess?
11: I don't know. Donald Trump can't run again. It's like very, he made me look good for a number of years. So it's like, I just want to get through November 3rd. My guess is after November 3rd, November 4th, you will have a free-for-all on both sides with lots of candidates, you know, Democrats going off, having a big battle between the big government socialists versus their usual liberals and the Republicans.
10: Yeah.
11: We will see. We'll see if anybody can be as good as Donald Trump.
10: All right. He has spoken, John McLaughlin. Thanks for all you do. If anybody wants to commission a poll and find out how popular they are or how unpopular they are, what's the website, please?
11: You go to McLaughlinOnline.com. We put up the poll results there. The poll I was citing to you is on there. We tend to be fairly transparent. So,
10: all right. Thank you, John.
11: They can go there. But thank you, and keep up the good work getting the truth out.
10: Thank you, sir, very much. McLaughlinOnline.com. Thank you, John. Folks, it's your turn. 800-848-9222. 800-848-9222. We'll be right back.
13: 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This is Moving America. Here's Jake Novak.
14: Every one of the top 10 selling luxury vehicles so far in 2026 has something in common. They're all SUVs. Okay, maybe that's not surprising. That's been the trend for a few years now. On the other hand, some experts thought the recent rise in gasoline prices might squeeze a sedan into the top 10, but no dice. It's also mostly no dice for American brands, with only two of them on that top 10 list. So who made the top five according to Car and Driver? Number five, the Mercedes-Benz GLC. Number four, the BMW X3. Number three, BMW X5. Number two, Mercedes-Benz again with the GLE. And number one, the venerable Lexus RX. 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Most of the other models on the list go for thousands more. I'm Jake Novak.
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8: Worldwide News Network update. I'm Bill Rakoff. Senator Lindsey Graham's funeral is underway at the Washington National Cathedral. President Trump will deliver the eulogy at Graham's funeral. Earlier today, a memorial service was held in the Capitol Rotunda, and there will be another funeral service tomorrow in Graham's home state of South Carolina. Some personal items of Colonel Harlan Sanders, the founder of Kentucky Fried Chicken, are going on the auction block.
16: It's the only way that you're going to get chicken that is finger-licking good.
8: Items include his former black bow tie and his pressure cooker. Prince fans may be making a beeline for Broadway. 42 years after the film became a cult classic, an adaptation of Purple Rain's headed to the Great White Way. Previews will begin in March at the Majestic. This is the Worldwide News Network.
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1: Okay, we are back. Going through this thing. I'm going to talk to Brett Jouar in a little while. He was one of the experts during COVID, one of the good guys. I see that Fauci hates him. Everyone's dying. You know, got people dying all over the place, and this guy is just having a feud with Brett Jouar, playing all kinds of games, you know, inter-office politics. He's making friends with General Milley. This guy is too much, man. Press having a field day trashing the POTUS for a statement about drinking bleach, consuming the press. We'll brief governors today with the POTUS. Governor talk went well. Cuomo stated that I had been saying all along that we need partnership. Note, the POTUS goes back and forth and has often said the states are on their own. And when I say partnership, there was some concern that I was contradicting POTUS. For the first time, the POTUS had a presser and walked out without answering any questions. Axios wrote that he may greatly diminish pressers he used to love due to the rating surge. However, his people are now telling him that it is greatly hurting his approval ratings. It's just interesting. I want to get back to the, does he actually amplify, does he believe that President Trump said drinking bleach? Because President Trump did not say that. All right? President Trump did not say that, you son of a bitch. He does put it in quotes. All right. All right. So let's see. Got to get out of here in a second. 800-848-9222. Let's go with Amy. How are you?
2: Hi. Hi. A little while back, you were talking about trying to start studying the Bible and getting into a Bible study routine.
1: Well, yeah. I mean, I kind of am in. Every now and then I'm frustrated with myself because I fall out of the routine. But I'm like light years better than I used to be. Why? What's up?
2: I volunteer trying to help people do exactly that. Start, you know, make the Bible a part of their daily life. And I use an illustration that's really cool, even with kids. I have a little jar and I have big rocks and then little rocks and sand. So I have everything in there and I dump it out. The only way to get everything back into fit is you have to put the big rocks in first. And then all the little stuff goes around it and finds its place. But that's the same way we have to look at our Bible study. That's our way of, you know, communicating with God and Him communicating with us. That's our biggest rock. So when we start the day with that, all the other things seem to just fall in place around it. Whereas when we don't, nothing seems to fit.
1: Well, you know what? At first, I had a hard time following you, but I totally get it, and I kind of love it. I kind of love it, Amy. Good for you. That totally makes sense. All right, so you start with the big... Let me ask you this. Do I have to start with it? I mean, for everything to fit, like, what would happen if I did it at night or I did it when I get to work? Do I have to do it first thing in the morning or what?
2: It doesn't have to be... So keep seeking first the kingdom and His righteousness, and all these other things will be added to you. So in your mind, if you have a routine that's very set already, you can't throw something in there in the morning, then you start with a prayer. And God, help me do my Bible study today.
1: All right. Hey, listen, Amy, I love it. Do me a favor. Stay in touch. What's the name of your group you volunteer with?
2: We're Jehovah's Witnesses.
1: Oh, yeah, you guys. You know what? I just went by a Jehovah's Witnesses building. I don't know much about you, but the ones that I see, and you in particular, sound very good. So thank you very much for sharing that. Okay, Amy, stay in touch.
2: Thanks.
1: I love it. I love it. John, you're in Brooklyn. Hello.
3: Thank you very much for taking my call. Lindsey Graham has one A-plus rating with the National Right to Life and other Right to Life groups throughout the country. So I've always had a great deal of respect for him.
1: Okay, good, good. It's a little much, though, right? A week and a half of funerals?
3: Well, I suppose... I guess that's the way the people maybe in South Carolina want it, you know?
1: Yeah, I don't know. I don't know. These people, you know what I mean? They work for us. We don't work for them, you know? But I like his...
3: But he did work for us. He worked for his salary, whereas there are a lot of senators and congressmen who aren't worth their money.
1: Yeah, and somehow they become rich, huh? How about that one? All right, John, thank you for reminding us about that. Thank you, pal. Larry, you're in Tampa, Florida. Hello.
4: Hi, Greg. In view of the fact that today's the first day of bar exam, I was asking, I was wondering if I could throw something out about that judgment that Kaplan gave E. Jean Carroll against Trump. I think that's complete nullity, and I think that Trump's lawyers should file a complaint in equity to seek declaratory relief to that effect, and then bring it to Article 78 proceeding, declaring that law, that Survivors Act law, to be unconstitutional.
1: I hope they already thought of all this stuff. You know, I hope they did. I guess that the Supreme Court would not hear that, right? The Supreme Court would not hear it, but there are other avenues, maybe the ones that you just suggested. Yeah, that Judge Kaplan is a jerk. Hey, did you say today is the first day of the bar? In what state?
4: Every state. Right now, I think, is the multiple guest, and then tomorrow is the essay.
1: Oh, boy.
4: I've been in the New York bar in 30 years, so I don't know if they changed that.
1: I hear it's a, you know, the New York bar is one of the hardest bars. California, I hear, is one of the hardest. Connecticut is easy. They vary from state to state. All right, Larry, thank you for that. I think we're going to wrap things up with Gail. Hello.
5: Hi, Greg. This is very personal, my personal opinion. I feel that God wants to take us. It's not necessarily keeping the plug in after, you know, an unreasonable amount of time. I believe in the afterlife very, very much. And I feel, you know, when God wants us, that's fine.
1: Well, yes, but, you know, I want to put the afterlife off as long as possible, just in case. No, I believe like you believe. But, you know, if God wants me, he'll take me. He's not going to worry about some plug in the wall. You know what I mean? Anyway, Gail, I appreciate you and your concern, and I love it. I love it. To be continued. I'll make a video later on.
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7: I'm Bill Rakoff. Washington is remembering Senator Lindsey Graham today.
8: A giant of the United States Senate and a true American original who left us much too soon. And that can only be the one and only Lindsey Graham.
7: The funeral for the South Carolina Republican is underway at the Washington National Cathedral. Our Stacey Lynn reports.
9: With sunlight shining through the towering stained glass windows of the Washington National Cathedral, family, friends, and some of the nation's most powerful political and military figures gathered to remember Lindsey Graham.
8: There was truly nobody like Lindsey Graham.
9: President Trump delivered the eulogy, calling him
8: the first person to make you laugh and one of the last people that you've really ever wanted to fight.
9: Services continue tomorrow in South Carolina. A final goodbye to Graham before he's laid to rest in the state he represented for more than two decades. Stacey Lynn, Worldwide News Network, Washington.
7: Ukrainian President Volodymyr Zelensky visited the president this morning at the White House, followed by Israeli Prime Minister Benjamin Netanyahu, the White House characterizing both meetings as positive. Rescues underway in southern Japan, where a 7.1 magnitude earthquake caused some buildings to collapse. These shoppers fled a partially collapsed mall on the island of Kyushu, where as many as 30 employees may be trapped. A new DEA assessment shows Operation Southern Spear may not be as effective as the president and Pentagon had claimed, News Nation's Brooke Schaefer reports.
10: New reporting by the Washington Post reporting the strikes on alleged drug trafficking boats have not reduced the amount of cocaine entering the United States. Criminals and traffickers are actually instead changing their tactics and routes to avoid possible military strikes, and that while smuggling routes were disrupted in the first few months of this operation, the outlet reports they have also, quote, failed to affect the supply or the price of cocaine in the U.S.
7: The Dow and the Nasdaq have been at opposite ends of the scale today. The Dow positive, the Nasdaq negative.
11: It's the risk you take when investing in stocks. Seeking calmer waters? The bond market's probably for you. Boring though, right? Much more exciting being invested in America's future with stocks. But you do run into days like this one where, for a while anyway, the Dow was soaring and the techs at the Nasdaq were crumbling. The reason? Fears about the enormous spending on AI at a time when China is catching up fast. So investors are looking to safer areas like consumer staples, materials, and banks. But one bit of bad news out of Iran, and the whole thing could turn on its heels. That's why putting your savings on stocks is known as risk on. John Terrett, Worldwide News Network.
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12: 77 WABC degrees, cloudy skies in New York City. I'm James Flippin.
0: 77 WABC weather alerts.
12: We're under a flash flood watch today, tonight, and tomorrow across the entire tri-state area, coming after downpours last night led to flash flooding in North Jersey, prompting vehicle rescues.
13: I could feel, it was like being in a boat. Like I could feel the car go back and forth. And I thought that is, I'm screaming for my husband, I'm going to die.
14: A lot of the cars kept going, so I just followed them, and it was the wrong decision.
15: It's like the Colorado River coming down.
12: Forecasters say up to 4 inches of rain possible in some spots this afternoon and evening from intense storms, and some strong wind gusts could take down power lines. Forecasters also not ruling out the possibility of tornadoes. In New Jersey, Democratic Governor Mikey Sherrill says she will not hand over the list of 6,600 non-citizens who were registered to vote via motor vehicle.
16: I am working to protect people and their private data here in New Jersey.
12: The Trump White House has been pushing for the list in a bid to help clean up voter rolls and maintain voter integrity. In Mamaroneck, a woman was assaulted this past weekend while walking home. It was Saturday morning around 1:20 a.m. when the woman was walking with friends. She was forcibly touched, and there was a struggle. Her friends stepped in to help, thankfully. The suspect, described as a man in his early 20s, about 5'10", with a slim build. Detectives reviewing surveillance footage, canvassing the area as well. Cops asking residents and businesses in Mamaroneck to see if they have any doorbell camera footage. The overnight low near 69. We've got rain in the forecast for the better part of the week. And I'm James Flippin.
0: If you missed Sit-In Friends in the morning, here's what you missed.
17: You voted for this guy, you got what you deserve. I get those on my accounts every day in big numbers. First of all, again, I'm talking to a computer, a bot, but I didn't vote for this guy. And they try to say that like 40% of Jews, that's not right. That is way overblown. I mean, look, if one Jew voted for this guy, that's way too many. You should be ashamed of yourself and honestly convert. Any Jew that voted for Brad Lander, this piece of garbage lowlife, any Jew that voted for Mamdani should just convert. Do us all a favor, the real Jews, and leave, okay? But they tend to exaggerate that number, no? I think you know that.
18: Yeah.
17: Maybe it's like 20%, which again is still way too high, but I don't know. I'm at a loss for words, and I'm a radio guy. I'm at a loss for words. How could anybody in this city who's not Muslim or radical Islam or defend this guy? How? He has now found a way in less than 6 months, forgetting about the economic damage

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0: from New York City to the world. It's Dominic Carter.
1: And I am beginning on this nice day by thanking Talkers Magazine for the nice write-up. It's been passed out amongst my colleagues. And again, thank you for that. It's very nice whenever your career is highlighted. Dominic Carter here with you. The number to reach me this hour, 800-848-9222. What do New York City and Seattle, Washington have in common? What do these two cities have in common? Each have socialist mayors, and each of the socialist mayors in Seattle and in New York City are utter failures. 800-848-9222. Of course, in the national headlines these days, the shooting at the food festival in Seattle, three adults killed, a baby wounded and shot, 15-year-old in custody. The police commissioner was out of town at the time of the shooting. You cannot make these things up. And in New York City, we're dealing with the death of a 12-year-old out of the Bronx. What do each city have in common? Failed socialist mayors. The situation here in New York City.
2: I just wanted to see his last resting place, and I don't know. I really don't know just to feel him.
3: There's a growing memorial here for 12-year-old Jacob Freitas. People have been stopping by all day, paying their respects, lighting a candle, leaving flowers. Freitas was killed here while he was riding his bike on Saturday afternoon. He was here just around the corner from where he lives when police say a group of men started getting into a fight. One of them pulled out a gun, fired at two other men, and Jacob ended up getting shot and killed. Among the people who stopped by here today was Jacob's aunt, who says her nephew did not deserve this.
2: A good kid. He was just a boy. He loved sports. He loved basketball. He loved just his bike. As you can see, that's how he lost his life, on his bike.
3: Police made an arrest in this case, 45-year-old William Ferrer. He was arraigned last night on charges including murder and attempted murder. He's pleaded not guilty in the case.
4: There's always more to be done. We can never accept that a 12-year-old boy sitting on his bicycle outside of a bodega could be killed in our city.
1: Rhetoric, Mom Donnie, nothing but empty rhetoric. 800-848-9222. Failed socialist mayors in Seattle and in New York City. Then, and we see your telephone calls coming in. We're about to begin with them momentarily. Then you add Governor Dum Dum. You won't believe what is about to happen in Minnesota, Governor Tim Walz. I want somebody to explain to me why young children, why the governor is signed off on young kids in school receiving dolls that are transgender. The dolls have parts, genitalia, that you can change. So one day it can be a boy, one day it can be a girl, and this is an utter mess. This from Fox News.
5: First of their kind, transgender dolls are set to debut in Minnesota classrooms this fall. The taxpayer-funded paper dolls come with genitalia that can be removed and then swapped out. A therapist at the University of Minnesota Medical tells the New York Post that they spent over a decade developing the dolls. The goal is to help kids, quote, learn about the different options that exist for who they can be. The website for the dolls promises to, quote, make gender fun. It says they were designed for clinicians and educators and lists their purpose as therapeutic play and gender identity exploration.

0: They'll reportedly be in classrooms with kids as young as 4.
1: So isn't that just wonderful? In Minnesota, giving 4-year-old kids dolls, or paper dolls, whatever they may be, one day the doll can be a boy, the next day the doll can be a girl. We see your telephone calls, 800-848-9222. But the Education Secretary, Linda McMahon, making a very, very good point. And think about this, right? And she's correct. You can't give a child medicine at school without parental permission. But yet the child can go through transgender transitioning psychology and parents not know about it?
2: Yeah, and this is a travesty that parents are not considered first and foremost in charge of their children. They don't belong to the government. They belong to their children. So in Anne Arundel, Maryland, we found that transgender activities were in place and that parents not only were not informed, but it was being hidden from parents. So I can tell you that our investigation, we've turned it over to DOJ. They have likelihood of facing losing federal funding or a lawsuit or both. Also in Ann Arbor, Michigan, same thing. We're looking at information being withheld from parents. And from Burlington District in Vermont, you know, where parents had opted out of surveys that were being given to their children that were asking very specific sexual questions. This was happening, you know, some of the other districts too. And so even when parents opt out and see these surveys with sexually explicit questions, drug use, alcohol use, for seventh graders, I mean, this is really outrageous. And to hide it from parents and actually create separate file folders so that when parents ask to see their children's records, it is being kept from them, and it's being done on purpose. And so we're just not going to stand for it. Parents have every right to determine what their children's education's exposure is going to be, and we're going to enforce it. You can't give a child a Tylenol at school without parental permission, mostly in writing. But yet you could go through transgender transitioning psychology and parents not know about it. We're just going to stop it. We're not going to stand for it.
1: And thank you, Trump administration. We're going to move through as many calls as we can during the course of the hour. Coming up at the bottom of the hour, we'll talk to former Congressman Peter King. Let's begin with George, line one, Westchester County. George, what's on your mind?
3: Hi, Dominic. You're now the Bob Grant of talk radio, period.
1: Well, thank
3: listen,
1: you.
3: Listen, Communist China sent the COVID virus here, and all they talk about is Fauci. Why are they protecting Communist China? Why are they letting children dissect themselves and not telling the parents? It's all communism. It's all coming in through immigration, and you guys don't want to stop legal immigration. So you're in on it. You hear me? You're in on it. You don't want to stop legal immigration. You are in on it, on the invasion and the communist takeover of America. Why are you protecting communist China? Why are you supporting Saudi Arabia? Why?
1: So are you saying I'm doing these things, George? I'm a little confused.
3: Everyone in talk radio who does not bring up communist China sent that virus to America, and they blame Fauci. All they do is bring up Fauci's name and Pelosi's name. We know where you're coming from when you bring up those names all the time. What about all the other people that were involved in it? And if COVID wasn't so bad, didn't President Trump come down with COVID? He needed oxygen. He got the best doctors. He got treatment that people couldn't get. So, and when he was in the lawsuits, he raised $100 million.
1: All right, George. I got the point. I thank you for the call. You know, folks, let me say this. I have a firm rule of not dealing with people like this, what I'm about to refer to, but I'm going to break it for this one time, and then I'm going right back to the telephone calls. So B. Wallace Cheatham, I'm not going to give out your address. I have received all of your letters. I get it. You want me to be a stronger black man. I get it. But please, slow down with the letters. You're sending me, I have in my hand right now, 5 letters from you. And I haven't responded to you in over 2 years since you've been sending me these letters, where you want me to be Mr. Black Man America. Newsflash, dumb dumb. I'm not going to be who you want me to be. Stop wasting my time with your crazy letters. Are you retired and you have nothing to do? And, you know, I really shouldn't reference this at all. But, Mr. Cheatham, how many letters are you going to send me? I get it. You love Mom Donnie. You don't like the fact that I challenge Mom Donnie. You don't like the things that I say about Mom Donnie. But give it a break, and let me tell you what I think of you. I just ripped up your letter, one of about 10 that I have in front of me. Stop wasting my time. Valerie in the Rockaway. Valerie, what's on your mind?
4: Well, I just want to talk about the whole transgender doll nonsense.
1: Oh, boy.
4: How much I believe that is connected to this very nefarious, underhanded, communist takeover of start with the children and you work your way up.
1: Okay, and, hey, well, Valerie, but wait a minute. Why would Governor Walz go along with this?
4: He's a freaking moron.
1: But Valerie, I'm confused. I really am confused. Maybe you can help me. I'm going to give you your say. My granddaughter, I want to say 5, but I think she's 4. I don't know. I'm a grandfather. All I know is she can get anything from me. And she's going to get older, right? My grandson is 14 years old, Carter. So he already, you know, knows of this issue. I don't want my granddaughter growing up with this nonsense. I really don't. I don't understand. Why would you want kids to have a doll? Well, one day you can put a penis on the doll, and the next day you can put a paper doll, and the next day you can put a vagina on the doll. What happened to Barbie? What happened to Barbie and Ken, Valerie?
4: Because it's about controlling the population. It's about taking God out of everything and making the state the God. And they start with the school. The school is the God. They're taking the parents out of the equation. It is all part of this greater plot, which most people think, when I say things like this, that I'm a freaking nut job. But I know I'm right. And I've done enough reading, enough historical reading, that this is what the communists do.
1: Hey, Valerie, you just said nut job. No, you're not a nut job at all. The first nut job was the first caller, who was Steve from Manhattan, but he thought that I didn't know who it was. But anyway, go ahead, Valerie.
4: But my friend, I do believe that the Islamists and the communists and these socialists, which is so silly because socialism and communism are two sides of the same coin.
1: Agreed.
4: They are going to eat each other up eventually.
1: Well, hopefully, Democrats and Republicans are still around. But Valerie, thank you for the great points. Let's go to Roger in Yonkers. Roger, you know what, Roger? Do me a favor, Roger. I've got to take a break. I don't want to, you know, rush you through in 15 seconds. So please hold on. Roger and Yonkers, we see all the other calls. Louie, Arthur, TJ. We're going to get to them, to name a few. 800-848-9222.
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7: 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It stars Meryl Streep, Daniel Craig, and Carey Mulligan. 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
6: Here's the latest on the health front. New research from Marshall University has uncovered exactly how sleep apnea quietly drives metabolic disease. Each oxygen disruption triggers an immune response that floods fat tissue and the liver with inflammatory cells, leading to insulin resistance and faster aging. The breakthrough? Well, scientists have now identified the specific cells responsible and shown that neutralizing them can actually reverse the damage. Quick metabolism tip, eat more raw fruit and vegetables. Their natural enzymes super detox you, fire up fat burning, and keep energy clean and steady all day. Love the city but hate the stress? 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
10: Mayor Mamdani says he'll be at the 9/11 memorial in September, even though some of the 9/11 families don't want him to show. Giovanni Galante, whose wife was killed in the North Tower, started a petition to keep Mamdani away. He was on with Sid on Sid and Friends in the Morning detailing why.
11: Him hanging around the people that supported 9/11, people that have spoken bad about it and think that we deserve it. He supports all these people that are running, that wipe their face and hands on the flag.
10: Galante says thousands, including Long Islanders, have already signed the petition. More than two dozen police departments across New York reporting a nearly 20% drop in gun-related violence.
12: It's part of New York's Gun-Involved Violence Elimination Initiative, which includes Kingston, Mount Vernon, Hempstead, Rochester, Middletown, and Newburgh. Shooting incidents have declined by nearly 50%, with at least 17 police departments saying there have been no gun-related murders during the first 6 months of this year. The police departments taking part in the initiative are also reporting a 6% decrease in index crime.
10: Research has linked heavy TV viewing to brain changes associated with Alzheimer's disease.
13: A study published in Alzheimer's Dementia, the Journal of the Alzheimer's Association, tracked over 1,700 participants' TV viewing habits in midlife for nearly 24 years. The findings, which examined participants' brains during MRI scans, showed that men who frequently watch TV had more white matter damage associated with cognitive decline and dementia. Researchers emphasize that the biggest concern is extended periods of passive screen time replacing social interaction or other mentally stimulating activities that support long-term brain health. I'm Michael Kastner.
10: And that's news for Long Island on WLIR, Long Island's most listened to radio station. I'm Noam Layden.
5: From New York City to the world, it's Dominic Carter.
1: I am looking at my Twitter at my ex. The lovely Debbie Libedo says at Dominic TV, Dominic, you're a black man in America? I thought you were an American patriot, period. Why does your color matter? You know what, Debbie? That is an excellent statement. You have to understand this nut. B. Wallace Chittum has been sending me letters for over 2 years, often 3 to 4 a month, right? Telling me how much I'm a sellout and Uncle Tom, on and on and on. And what's sad about it is, yeah. So as a black man, I'm not supposed to be successful. I as a black man, I can't be conservative. As a black man, I can't form my own opinions. To the B. Wallace Chittums of the world, go screw yourself. Am I allowed to say that on the radio, guys? No? It's okay? So again, go screw yourself. That's what I think of you in your letters. And I'm not opening anymore. Let me show you what I'm doing to the next one right now in front of the camera. I hope you heard me. I'm trying to rip them up. I'm not reading any more of your nutty letters. Go carry your nonsense out on somebody else. I see you over there laughing, Philippe. I see you. I'm a black man. I'm supposed to be Farrakhan. I'm supposed to be Black Lives Matter. I'm not supposed to go to work every day and have a work ethic and want to own a home. And God forbid if I own two. It's a good thing that this person didn't know me and my wife when we owned three. So am I a black man because my wife is black? Because my wife grew up in Harlem? Because we live in the suburbs? Does that mean I'm a sellout? I wish I could really say what I want to say. Let's go to Roger, line four in Yonkers, dealing with our top story, transgender dolls for children as young as four in Minnesota, starting this academic year coming up, and you can interchange the parts if you wanted to be a boy one day, if you wanted to be a girl one day. Roger, what's on your mind?
3: Okay, hi, Dominic. Your show is terrific, and I would just caution people that, unfortunately, with all these communists winning elections all over America and people coming into the country voting communist, it's obvious it's a grab bag now. They just want all the goodies, and they want to take the country as they're given. They're given the country. 1 million people come from the third world every year, and they're voting Democratic. I mean, where's Uganda? It's upstate New York. No, it's in Africa, and that's where Mommy Tommy came from. And all his voters, 80%, 90% of his voters are all foreign-born. So this is going all over the place in America. Nobody's doing nothing about it. Now, here's the thing that I really believe, Dom, everyone should do. This is what everyone should do.
1: Okay, quickly, because you've gone on for over a minute and a half. Go ahead, quickly.
3: Okay, everyone who was eligible to vote in the 90s, people should ask them, why did you vote for Patrick Joseph Buchanan?
1: Okay, all right. Click. Meet Mr. Click. Let's go to line one, Marco in New Jersey. Marco, what's on your mind?
14: Yeah, I'm just still dying laughing over here when you mentioned Ken and Barbie. You know, Ken is a feminine white man, and Barbie was a dumb blonde from L.A. That's what you want to...
1: and Marco, and what are you?
14: I'm a straight Latino man.
1: You are what now?
14: A straight Latino man.
1: And how about smarts?
14: I'm very smart.
1: You're very smart? It's hard to tell with all your Trump hating. It is hard to tell with all
5: Dominic
1: your Trump hating.
5: Is done with you.
1: Marco, you're going to get that more and more every time you call to be Wallace Cheatham. I'm ripping up another one of your letters. It's what I think of you, homeboy.
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18: We've got a pocket of traffic along Route 27 West in Southampton, and things are bunching up near North Main Street. In Watermill, there is a pocket of traffic slowing you down near Lake Road. Check in the LRRR trains, the Ronkonkoma branch, and the Montauk branch, both on or close to schedule. And for WLIR Traffic and Transit, I'm James Flippin.
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21: Airbus has successfully completed a 24-hour and 24-minute test flight of an A350 with a specially designed extra fuel tank. It took off from Melbourne, Australia Monday and landed in France more than 14,000 miles away on Tuesday. Qantas Airways plans to launch nonstop service from Sydney to London next year. The current longest commercial flight in the world is Singapore Airlines' 19-hour, 9,500-mile flight between New York and Singapore. Michael Wallace, Worldwide News Network.
22: The payment processing giant Visa is cutting 7% of its workforce and amounting to about 2,600 jobs. Visa says its quarterly earnings will be reported after today's closing bell on Wall Street. Some South Koreans had to evacuate their homes today because of a leak of white phosphorus at Osan Air Base south of Seoul. That can ignite in contact with oxygen. Nobody was injured. Bill Rakoff, Worldwide News Network, New York.
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0: From New York City to the world, it's Dominic Carter.
1: And we are back. So, you know, folks, I said that I would ignore the nuts going forward. So Steve from Manhattan called under a few different voices. We got you, Steve, and I got something for you. Keep it up. Keep it up. Keep it up. And I'm going to Congressman Peter King in just one second. But as far as this nut that I was telling you about, this man has been writing me letters. I don't subject you folks to all the things I have to deal with. His name is B. Wallace Cheatham. And I'm just going to read quickly one of the letters. Hey, Uncle Carter, if you want to address the black community concerning the tragic death of the young basketball player, then you have to go into the black community or from a black radio station. Your station is white-owned with a white listenership. Anyway, you are not a black community leader. The black community has its own leaders to deal with the situation. A black guy with a job on a white-owned station thinks he is some kind of celebrity and wants to self-appoint himself as some kind of leader of the black community. The black community has its own leaders. By the way, the mayor is doing a great job and is highly respected, as is his wife and family. Trump is a loser, and the Israel government is composed of lunatics. Have a great day. B. Wallace Cheatham. So when I come into work, often I have to look at letters from this nut. 90%, 95% of the mail is positive that I receive. People trying to help me with diabetes, all types of wonderful things, and then I have this nut. Now, you know what's so ironic about this, folks? For the first 7 years of my career, I did nothing but cover the black community. I worked at WLIB, WBLS, under a black owner. I was out there covering the black community. But now, because I work for a different radio station, and because my politics are conservative, now I'm the devil. And this nutbag has locked on to me and won't let go. And so every letter you get, what I'm going to do from now on, every letter I get from you, I'm not even going to open it, Mr. Cheatham. I'm just going to do this. And that's what's going to happen. I'm going to rip it up. So I wouldn't even waste my stamp if I were you. I'm not even going to read your letters anymore. You can go yourself, okay? And you put the word in there. You know exactly what I mean. Let's go to Congressman Peter King. Congressman, how are you?
2: Doing fine. I was a little nervous, though. You said you have to deal with all these nuts, and Congressman King is coming up next. I said, oh, my God. Yeah, I'm not Sid Rosenberg. I mean, come on.
1: Hey, Congressman, someone you knew well, a celebration of life for Senator Lindsey Graham. Before we get into anything else, reflect on him, the man, the leader, and so on.
2: Lindsey was a great guy. I was proud to call him a friend. I couldn't think of a bad word to say about Lindsey Graham. He was a dedicated patriot, great sense of humor, but very serious about what he believed in, fought hard. And if we had more senators and more members of Congress, because I first met him when he was in Congress, then when he went to the Senate, we stayed friendly. Now, we didn't work together all the time. We agreed on almost every issue, but he was in the Senate, I was in the House. But certainly on security issues, homeland security issues, MS-13, terrorism, all of that. Lindsey was just, again, a great guy to work with. In fact, he and I, back in 2000, we both campaigned for Senator John McCain. And again, I just couldn't say enough good things about Lindsey. He is really, really going to be missed, especially compared to so many of the people in politics today. I'm not saying the old days were so great, but I'm saying Lindsey Graham was great.
1: By all accounts, at his service today. So let's talk Mom Donnie. I'm not even going to ask you a question. What comes to your mind?
2: Anti-American, anti all we stand for.
1: Right, and I agree with you 1,000%. How long is he going to be able to continue to do what he's doing?
2: I think he can go on for a while, unfortunately. He has a city council. It's maybe even as crazy, if not crazy, than he is.
1: Correct.
2: I say crazy. Crazy means they don't know what they're doing. They do know what they're doing. They have evil motives, and they are cleverly moving in that direction every
1: Correct.
2: Day. It's only if somewhere, if the voters speak up, in the next set of elections, their voters are heard to, let's say, affect the congressional races, the state assembly races, the state senate races. That could send a signal to the city council that they got to clean up their act and maybe be able to put some restraints on Mandami. But he's not going to. I don't think he's your normal, public official who is that concerned about what the voters think. So long as he can stay in power, he's going to be satisfied because he just wants. He has a very left wing agenda. He wants to pursue it. He'll do whatever he has to do, to get it done. So that means a lot more to him than just the popularity of day to day.
1: Congressman King, the petition, I think, is now 25,000 strong of 9/11 families that don't want him at the commemoration. Why would he insist on being there when the families don't want him there?
2: Yeah, first of all, I don't think he should be there. My only concern with this is if he keeps up, I don't want him to become the issue. One way or the other, I hope this is resolved a few weeks before September 11th because I just like with Netanyahu. I mean, he kept himself in the news cycle for 2 weeks, making allegations and making claims that he was going to arrest Netanyahu when he knew he could never do it. But he dominated the news cycle for 2 weeks, so people were talking about him. When it comes to September 11th, I don't want to hear Mandami's name mentioned. And if he happens to be there, fine, not fine, but ignore him. Because if we're talking about him, all of us, and you, me, so many people, we lost so many good friends and neighbors that day, and the suffering continues with those families. There's still families today suffering from 9/11 illnesses. So I just don't want to be talking about this guy. So I hope he doesn't show up, but I don't want to keep this fight going right up till September 11th because I don't want to hear his name mentioned that day. I just want to hear the names of those who were murdered that day and what our city did to fight back and come back, which to me was so, whether it was Giuliani, whether it was Tom Von Essen, whether it was Bernie Kerik, whether it was all the cops, firemen, construction workers, everyone, the average rank-and-file New Yorker who fought so hard to come back and never gave up, never let our spirits get down. That's what we should be talking about, not this guy who's an anti-Semite, an anti-Western civilization guy.
1: So why, and I guess I'm asking you to get inside his head, which is impossible because you and I don't think the way that he does. Why does he think it's okay to skip the Israeli Day Parade and then turn around for 9/11 and all of a sudden you want to be there to represent the city? When you have Jewish leaders having the news conference last week, blaming him for and rightfully so for setting up this entire scenario. So how do you say I don't want anything to do with the Israeli Day Parade, but then 9/11 and all of a sudden you want to be there?
2: Well, to me, there's no way you can do it logically or morally. But he has his own agenda, and he feels that he's done enough to damage the reputation of Israel. So it's worth him. It's worth it to him politically to take the shots in Netanyahu, be anti-Israel, and be anti-Semitic, because they're a large minority, but still a minority. When it comes to 9/11, he knows that the overwhelming majority of people, oh my God, like 90%, 95%, have nothing but great feeling and great love for those who died that day. And it's something that will always be in their hearts. So he wants to identify with that, I think. I hate to use the term, this is a winning issue for him. If he can somehow show, yes, I'm anti-Israel, but I stand with those poor people who were murdered that day. But then, as he's saying that, then you think back, there he is meeting with one of the architects of 9/11. There he is just making remarks in the past, almost explaining why 9/11 happened and almost attempting to justify it and associating with people who are so anti-American and so much in favor of the Islamists. So he's a walking contradiction. But he knows what he's doing. Whether he's successful or not, it's going to be another story. When I say successful to him is being unsuccessful for the rest of us and for the city of New York. But it's to establish his type of government and just somehow have that become the dominant force in New York City. And he's not going to stop. He's going to keep going. And he's not going to be swayed by the things that sway most people because he doesn't really care what other people think. It's what his own people, whoever they are, what they think, this left-wing, progressive, and anti-Christian, anti-Semitic, anti-Western civilization cause that he's espousing and fights so hard for.
1: So, Congressman King, here's what I don't get. He doesn't care about the wealthy, right? So the new tax, he's releasing their names, and which defies logic, especially considering in this city you had a CEO murdered right outside the Hilton.
2: Yeah.
1: I who's going to pay the bills? Because these people that voted for him that are delusional, they think it's an endless pot of money. And they don't understand what's going to happen once the wealthy bounce and the tax roll. Mom, Donnie don't care about them. He'll just, a list of cuts and that's it. I don't, who does he think is going to pay the bill?
2: Well, to me, he's that extreme type of socialist, which they feel that they'll take from the rich, they bring down the rich, then that gives more and more power to the government to be running things, to be controlling things. And, again, if you go in all these socialist countries, even communist countries we're talking about, yeah, the people can be starving, but those on top, those government leaders, you know, in Russia, you know, they lived in their dockers, and you can go around, whether it was Castro or any of these other leaders over in China, go down the whole list of communist leaders and extreme socialist leaders, they live well. The people under them don't, and yet by then, you know, the people realize what's happening is too late because the control is in the hands of, again, that hardcore left.
1: So I close this way, Congressman King. I want you to explain this one to me because it's a head scratcher. Governor Tim Walz, who was a heartbeat away from the White House, this starts in September in schools in Minnesota, paper dolls and with transgender dolls for kids, in which the kids can change the sexual genitalia of the doll. So one day it can be a boy, next day it can be a girl. Why would a governor approve something like this?
2: You know, you shouldn't have me on your show. You should have an abnormal psychologist on here to try to figure these guys out. No, seriously, Tim Walz, I can't figure him out. I knew him. I thought I knew him when he was in Congress. I didn't know him well. He's always a friendly guy, you know, Midwestern guy. His hair was sort of rumpled, and he was going around like, you know, the guy could be running a local grocery store. And you call him Sarge because we thought he had this great record in the National Guard. And you all this, it turned out to be a totally different person. I have no idea. He's appealing to the extreme left wing of his party and all of these things. You know, whether transgender is almost like a minor part of it, what it is, by advocating for that, it's going against the roots of our civilization. So they're almost using advocacy of transgenderism, if that's the term, to have just another way to knock away at the blocks of our society, of our culture. European culture, the Judeo-Christian culture, which has made America so great. And the more they can chip away at that and take it down, that's a success. I think that's what Tim Walz is identifying with these people. But he's become a mental case himself.
1: Congressman King, it's always an honor to chat with you. Regards to you, regards to your wife and to your family. Thank you, sir, for joining us. I look forward to chatting with you in the very near future.
2: Now, if Rosemary sends you a letter, you're not going to tear it up, are you?
1: Hey, you know what, Congressman? On that note, let me get another letter from this nut. And I want the nut to know, there goes your letter. And I'm just saying, Congressman King, and, you know, I for 2 years, I haven't made the public aware of this. But I'm sick of this nut. I'm sick of this nut, right? So, and this is a true story. So yesterday, we're going for a walk. And my wife and my son, before coming to work, I'm trying to work out a little bit more. And we were in a park in Haverstraw on the waterfront. It was beautiful, beautiful. And I'm looking at it, and I'm like, you know what? I need to find a way to buy one of these condos. And then I'm like, oh, God, if I own a home and if we have a home and I buy a condo, what are these Harlem nuts going to say then? They're going to attack me even more. And I'm like, why am I living my life for these nuts, letting them get inside my head? Because they're angry, because they can't look in the mirror, because their lives didn't amount to anything. These nuts, and Congressman, thank you very much. It's always great to chat with you. These
2: you're the man,
1: nuts,
2: Dominic,
1: no,
2: you.
1: You're the man,
2: thank
1: Congressman. Thank you very much. These nuts were not with me when I left the projects and said I'm never going back to the projects. I've got to make it work in college. These black nuts were not with me at grad school at Syracuse University when I was the only black graduate student and had to find a way to make it work. And instead of you saying, brother, congratulations, you want to try and tear me down? You can kiss my ass. Am I allowed to say that, Carlos? I can say that, Philippe? Let me verify it. You can kiss all wide parts of my black ass. How about that? It is time for a break. We are coming right back.
0: It's Dominic Carter. And now,
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0: Here's Yana Derillis.
4: This is your travel report celebrating 250 years of America. Freedom 250. New York City to the Hamptons. History meets high tide. Before it was the city that never sleeps, New York was America's very first capital. George Washington was sworn in as president right here in 1789. Spend a day tracing that history through Lower Manhattan and dine at hip restaurants and cafes. Then ride the elevator up to the Empire State Building, wander Central Park, or catch a Broadway show. When the city heat kicks in, do what the New Yorkers do. Head east to the Hamptons. Explore Southampton's to Montauk towns founded from 1640. Soak up the sun at their beaches, grab a lobster roll, and watch the sunset from Montauk Lighthouse. I'm Yana Derillis for the Worldwide News Network.
0: This is Moving America. Here's Jake Novak.
5: You heard about the Supreme Court overturning lots of the Trump tariffs, and that means some of the big U.S. automakers are in line for some nice tariff rebates. Ford has already told its investors it expects a one-time benefit worth roughly $1.3 billion from recovering tariffs paid between March 25th and February 26th. But hey, what about Ford's customers? That's what California resident Jason Bullock was thinking when he filed a lawsuit demanding Ford refund some of the tariff-inflated price of the Mexican-made Mustang Mach-E he bought earlier this year. Ford says it's looking into the case, but this thing has class action written all over it. And it won't just be Ford in the crosshairs. GM and Chrysler Jeep parent Stellantis expect to face legal challenges, too. Sounds like an excuse for some new rebates or maybe a set of free floor mats. I'm Jake Novak.
0: This is Moving America.
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7: Worldwide News Network update. I'm Bill Rakoff. Senator Lindsey Graham's funeral is beginning to wrap up at the Washington National Cathedral at this hour. President Trump delivered a eulogy, as did Graham's sister and new senator, Darlene Graham.
8: His single proudest accomplishment in life was how well Darlene turned out. He had total respect and love for Darlene. Nothing could be more fitting than that woman who was Lindsey's proudest legacy, now continues his legacy of service in the U.S. Senate.
7: There will be another funeral service for Graham tomorrow in his home state of South Carolina. Dozens of employees remain trapped in a shopping mall that partially collapsed in southern Japan after a 7.1 magnitude earthquake today. Helicopter footage showing collapsed buildings, fires, and derailed trains. This is the Worldwide News Network.
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1: And the Tunnel to Towers Foundation Final Thoughts of the day. Boy, oh boy, I'm in trouble now when I get home. because I'm lectured every day at home. I'm lectured by some of you that are close advisors of me. Don't take the bait. Don't take the bait. You have to ignore them, Dominic. Just ignore them. Ignore them. But you know what, folks? Sometimes you get tired of ignoring these nuts. And if I wasn't clear, I've calmed down. I've calmed down. I've calmed down. But if I wasn't clear in the last segment, to these black nuts that keep emailing, oh, you're not black. Kiss my black ass. How about that? Okay? I guess I was calm. Line one, Greg in Vernon, New Jersey. What's on your mind, Greg?
10: Hi, Dominic. I just wanted to comment on this gender-neutral doll. I mean, this thing is just beyond stupid. Are any of the clergy, the Catholic Church, the Jewish, anybody pushing back on any of this? I don't know how new this news is. It's the first time I've ever heard of it.
1: Oh, well, it's all over news-wise online now, and I just don't understand what Democrats are doing with this, Greg. Why would you want to confuse children like this? I don't get it. Don't children have enough to deal with in terms of as they get older, and now you want to teach them starting out as young as four? One day you can be a boy. The next day you can be a girl. I mean, do you see any logic in this, Greg?
10: No, it's the stupidest thing in the world. It goes completely against the natural order. There's everything has a gender. Cats, dogs, fish, birds, trees, plants, insects. There's a male and a female of everything. And we're not excluded from that. We don't get to choose that.
1: That's a great point, Greg. It's a great point. There are male alligators, female alligators. And I think it's gator mating season. But Greg is correct. Male lions, female lions, male dogs, female dogs. Oh. Thank you for the call, Greg. Let's go to Joe, line three, Connecticut. What's on your mind, Joe?
11: Dominic, nice to talk to you again.
1: Listen, thank you.
11: You and I share same values. Don't you ever, ever change. All right? I'm proud to call you and your family my friend because we look beyond the skin with the character, values, and so on.
1: I hear you, insights. Joe, but I'm being honest with you. They beat you down and beat you down and beat you down. If you don't think the way that they think, I'm in a position, Bo Snertley's in the same position I'm in, right, as an African-American, but you know, and they don't harass my white colleagues like this. You know why? Because they're intimidated by my white colleagues. But when it comes to me and my colleague I just mentioned, they demand that we think one way. I'm not going to think one way. I'm very proud of the president of the United States of America. I think that he's the greatest president that we have ever had, and I think that he's doing wonderful things, and it's time to lock these criminals up. And who's committing the crime? I don't have to tell you, Joe, who's committing the crime. We all know who's committing the crime, but they're in denial about that as well. And you can't talk about that because that's racist. So, you know, I don't want to say anything disparaging any further thing about George Floyd. But, Joe, thank you for the call. Let's go to Leon, line one. And, oh, boy, I'm sorry, Leon. I was going to try and get to you, and all the lines are lit up, but we're out of time. I am sorry, folks. I am back at midnight. Folks, born from the tragedy of 9/11, the Tunnel to Towers Foundation has been honoring America's heroes ever since. 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That's T, the number two. T.org. And again, to these folks, to these critics in the African-American community that's always on my back, kiss my ass. I am back at midnight.
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7: I'm Bill Rakoff. 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
7: Earlier at the White House today, President Trump met separately with the leaders of Ukraine and Israel. Volodymyr Zelensky said that anti-ballistic defense and strategic cooperation were his priorities for the visit. Israel's Benjamin Netanyahu also met with the president, trying to mend what was described as a hot and cold relationship with the administration. Newly released audio tapes appear to show Joe Biden sharing classified information with a biographer during interviews that occurred before his election to the presidency. About 3 hours of audio released by the Conservative Oversight Project. It's an arm of the Heritage Foundation. The conversations released after Biden lost a legal fight to keep his talks with the memoir ghostwriter Mark Lewis Wanitzer private. New evacuation orders in France.
15: Locals and vacationers along parts of France's Atlantic coast are on the move as firefighters battle a blaze now just a stone's throw from the city of Bordeaux, one of France's main wine-producing centres.
16: Une situation qui est encore très difficile en Gironde.
15: French President Emmanuel Macron is making it clear just how serious this fire is.
17: The situation we are dealing with today is the most severe we have ever recorded, the toughest since the Second World War.
15: From the Foreign Desk, John Terrett, Worldwide News Network.
7: Heavy rain is expected across the northeastern U.S. today. There is a possibility of 5 inches of rain in the New York City area where flash flood watches are in effect. Those watches stretch, by the way, from Delaware to Vermont. Americans' confidence in the economy fell this month as gas prices resumed their climb after the U.S. and Iran stepped up their fighting. The Conference Board says its consumer confidence fell to 90.8 in July from 92.2 in June. The Lindsay Clancy murder trial continues in Massachusetts, charged in the deaths of her three children. Her ex-husband Patrick Clancy is back on the stand. Legal analyst Lori Levinson.
18: In his testimony, her ex-husband described the severe struggles that she had with postpartum psychosis, that she was spiraling, that she had been in and out of psychiatric hospitals.
7: This is the Worldwide News Network.
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20: 74 degrees, cloudy skies on this Tuesday afternoon. I'm James Flippin. It has been 1 year since a crazed gunman shot up the Park Avenue office building where the NFL is headquartered here in Midtown Manhattan. Four people were killed that day, one of them an off-duty NYPD detective, Didarul Islam, who was working as a security guard. The man who launched the attack had left behind a letter suggesting his violent ways were linked to CTE. That's the brain disease associated with concussions and playing football, but the gunman never played above high school. From Saratoga Springs, New York, dramatic body camera footage has been released in which cops were called to a raging barn fire at the Saratoga Casino Hotel Harness Racetrack.
21: Okay, come on. Yep, it's coming out.
20: It was back on June 16th. Officers responded to a barn engulfed in flames. The heat was so strong and the smoke so heavy, many horses were struggling to breathe. But officers and crews ran through the barn stalls, got as many horses out as possible. Altogether, they did get more than 300 horses to safety from several barns, and sadly, 17 of the horses did die. In sports, Giants Super Bowl winner Plaxico Burress is sharing some details as to his emotions back when he shot himself in the leg at a Manhattan nightclub, leading to a stint in prison and potentially costing the Giants another chance at a championship run back then. Burress said every day in prison he felt like a loser, and then taking a shot at the Jets, who he later played for, he said he felt the same way playing for gangrene. Between that and President Trump taking a shot at the Mets the other day, it seems like it's open season on New York sports. But don't forget that Larry O'Brien trophy for the Knicks. It's on display at the American Museum of Natural History, so we can't deny that much. I'm James Flippin.
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22: Where do you want me to take it, Rita? I can take it all over the place. What do you want to know today?
23: Well,
24: whatever you have emotion about today.
23: Yeah, we got a lot of emotion, Bill.
22: Okay. I gave President Trump a report card. And if you look at the policies one by one, and the way I evaluate the policies is not ideology, but do they help primarily working class Americans, because that's the majority of us. And he's done very well on those. Inflation is down. Get the report on Friday. The unemployment rate's under control. A lot of prices coming down. Not insurance premiums. Really have to work on that. And some food. But if you go to Costco or places like that, you can neutralize a lot of these prices. You're going to go to Whole Foods. I don't know who advertises on WABC, but those are premium places. And John knows that people buy groceries with an eye on the price. But you have to shop around. And if you do, you're not going to get hurt that badly. Gas down, utilities, though, are very stubborn. So on the economy, which is the main driver for next November, I'd say you got a B after 1 year, which isn't bad, because it was heading south real fast under Biden. Foreign affairs is pretty good, particularly Gaza. Boy, that was a tough one, and he calmed that down. And but people, Americans don't vote on foreign policy. It is the messaging that is a problem for the Trump administration.
19: Katz and Cosby, weekdays at 5.

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3: What do you make of this?
4: Well, it confirms what a lot of Fauci critics, myself included, thought all along, which is that he manipulated, he deceived the American public about where this thing came from, how lethal it was, and some of the treatments, the efficacies of things like hydroxychloroquine and ivermectin. And we also saw, you mentioned the coziness that he had with the media, and with the media, he was able to, along with big tech, censor and silence opposing viewpoints. And as Britt pointed out at the beginning of the show, the amount of damage that has been done by Anthony Fauci and his ego to people who lost their businesses, to a generation of kids who have suffered academically and emotionally because of his decisions. And it looks like, I mean, he will be held accountable in the court of public opinion. Rand Paul is making sure of that. But beyond that, there's no other accountability. He's actually going to get away with this.
5: That remains to be seen, my friends. Welcome to the Tuesday edition of Bo Snerdly's Rush Hour, the fastest hour in America. You heard from Tom Bevin there, who is head of Real Clear Politics. He was on Fox. I said last week, toward the end of last week, that this week is going to be a humdinger come Wednesday when Anthony Fauci has to testify. And he is being warned ahead of time that the preemptive pardon he received from Joe Biden does not cover perjury if he is not truthful with Congress this time. So, we shall see what takes place. There's so much else to discuss. Lindsey Graham's memorial was today. There was quite a lot of remembrance on the kind of person he was and love at those services. One of the more interesting comments that came out that triggered backlash was from none other than Monica Lewinsky, who has now found herself facing criticism for remarks that she made about the late Senator Graham. One of the things that Lindsey Graham did, and she acknowledged it in her tribute to him, was that he tried to find the truth as one of the impeachment managers of Bill Clinton on that. And what she said was that she disagreed with many of Lindsey Graham's choices and beliefs, but he was also, as one of the House managers on the 1998 impeachment, the one who worked tirelessly to prove that there was a smear campaign targeting her from inside the White House, that being the Clinton White House. And she simply ended her post, rest in peace, RIP, to Lindsey Graham, and that has triggered criticism of her for telling the truth. Anthony Fauci, ladies and gentlemen, I want to get back to some of the other remarks that are being made in, I guess, anticipation of his appearance tomorrow. One of the senators that is speaking out loudly is Senator Ron Johnson, who we've spoken with on this show before. Cut 16, Carlos. Ron Johnson was on Fox News, and this is what Senator Ron Johnson said of Anthony Fauci.
6: Research, he lied about that to Congress. He knew about Ralph Baer, he knew about Peter Daszak, he knew about the labs in China. Mm-hmm. So he was fully aware of this. I think all of his lies were basically a massive cover-up of his involvement in the creation of the coronavirus to create a pandemic. Then, once that pandemic began, he focused everything

0: on a vaccine. Not a vaccine, it's really an experimental gene therapy. Okay, sabotage early treatment, whether it's hydroxychloroquine, ivermectin, you know, these cheap generic drugs. Instead, push remdesivir, which, by the way, nurses call it run, death is near. It knocks out your kidney. So just about everything he did leading up to the creation of the coronavirus, his funding of the research that I think resulted in it, you know, the devastating impact in the shutdowns, you know, masking. You ever see a little child wear a mask and yet they had to wear those masks to, you know, set back their learning? I mean, the devastation of our response, our miserably failed response, largely falls on the shoulders of Anthony Fauci and the lies he told and his hubris.
1: Yeah, Senator, he talks about...
2: I have said for years, folks, that the COVID crisis is the biggest scandal, and we have big scandals that happened during the Trump years. The attempted coup from members of the Obama administration, and we've never gotten really any answers on how high it went. Many of us suspect that it led directly to the president, Barack Obama, but that hasn't been proven 100% to the satisfaction of any critics at all, of course, in the mainstream media who pretend not to know what we're talking about when we talk about the attempted coup on the Trump presidency with the Russia collusion hoax and with going after his family, using lawfare against him. That is one of the biggest scandals in American history. And it is still in a state where if you speak about these things, the left will claim that you're engaging in conspiracy theories and the like, even though there's enough evidence to justify those of us that have followed this saying that this is indeed a huge scandal, a huge government scandal, bigger than anything else we had seen in government scandals concerning politics. COVID is something different. COVID is one of the biggest scandals that has plagued mankind, period, in mankind's history. COVID-19. COVID-19, and I remember in the early years of COVID-19, talking about conversations I had with a member of the intelligence community who has now passed away, who told me at the time, and this is when people were saying how this is ongoing, while it was ongoing. And he told me that the intelligence community knew that this was not what it was being reported to be. Something from a bunch of bats at a wet market in China. That they knew that this was from a lab. And they figured whether it was an intentional lab leak or not, but they suspected it was an intentional lab leak. And what the suspicion was, and again, and I want to be very careful here, because I'm telling you what I was told by a member of the intelligence community. And what he told me at the time was that the premise that many people in the intelligence community had was this was intentionally released because Donald Trump had put tariffs on China. And Donald Trump, during his first term, was taking actions against China that threatened China's role as trying to be the dominant economy in the world. And that this was in response to Trump's aggressive policy with China. When it was released, it not only crippled the United States economy, it crippled the world's economy. And guess which nation was prepared, by the way, to benefit from it? Which nation manufactured the mask that everybody had to wear? Which nation manufactured much of the supplies that all of a sudden we needed to clean everything? Which nation's economy benefited while the rest of the world's economy was suffering? because of COVID. Now, again, not proven. I'm not, and yes, this is a theory. But it was a theory that was offered to me from the intelligence community. And one of the things, and I will share this with you now, the person that told me is, as I said, passed away. He was a ranking member of the United States intelligence community. And I would talk with him every so often. And one of the things he told me was, James, you need to understand that we cannot retaliate in a military fashion because our military, we don't have a biological response for a biological attack. Our protocols call for a much more severe response to a biological attack. One that most of the world would not countenance. I think you can figure out what our response would have to be if it were proven that this was a biological attack against America. Yeah, folks, we would be talking about a World War III scenario, and no one was prepared to go there with it. Now, I say all of this to say that the American public was lied to, and some of that will be on discussion tomorrow. We were lied to about everything. We were lied to about the cause of this COVID. We were lied to about what could potentially help people that were suffering from it. I almost died from it. And as I've said to you many times, I was not saved by a vaccine. I wasn't saved by any of that stuff. What saved my life was a doctor. Her name is Dr. Cindy Tootin. And her team, who were frontline doctors, who spent hours and hours and hours on my case, day and night, with my family that came to take care of me. And what ended up happening, and when I got my turnaround from death's door, was when, after she prescribed ivermectin at first, it made me worse. Because I was so nauseous taking it that it just... We quickly switched to hydroxychloroquine. Within 2 days of taking hydroxychloroquine, I was back on my feet and feeling so much better. And I don't have to lie about this to anybody. This is what happened with me. And so all this talk about hydroxychloroquine and how it didn't work and all this, they were lies. Hydroxychloroquine cost 19, at the time I remember reading, 19 cent a pill. It wasn't like these medicines and these vaccines that cost billions of dollars and made the manufacturers of these vaccines multi-billion dollar companies. And by the way, the people that benefited from them, inside NIH, we still don't know because, believe it or not, sunshine laws don't apply to the researchers and those at NIH. And I love NIH, but I'm talking about this particular disease. We have, the American public has been lied to. And tomorrow, Anthony Fauci has to face Congress. Years after this is all done, and so many people are not interested in it anymore, it's not front page news anymore, but the truth of what happened then needs to come out in full. And people need to be held accountable for the lies that they told. My nursing nurse, who I met, was part of the team that saved my life, is texting me as we speak. And she's telling me that I should believe some of the other things. But anyway, Anthony Fauci needs to be questioned in depth. And this is the biggest unresolved scandal in human history. The number of lives that it took, the economies that it wrecked, the people whose lives were hurt, And there has been, as Senator Ron Johnson said, no real accountability to date. James Golden, Snerdly. Next segment is going to be short. Birthday today for Peter Doyle from the New Seekers. This one, I'd like to teach the world to sing. No, it's not a Coca-Cola ad. Although, and Carlos is looking, I'll have to explain it when we get back. We'll be right back, folks. Don't go away.
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7: We've got a pocket of traffic along Route 27 West in Southampton, and things are bunching up near North Main Street. In Watermill, there is a pocket of traffic slowing you down near Lake Road. Checking the LIRR trains, the Ronkonkoma branch and the Montauk branch, both on or close to schedule. And for WLIR Traffic and Transit, I'm James Flippin.
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2: 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They're all whining about voter ID and Jim Crow now. 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You know I love politics. I love Robert Byrd. I did. I have never heard a more eloquent speaker in the entire United States Senate. I'm sorry. I love the guy.
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3: This segment is going to be short because I spent so much time in the first segment with Dr. Fauci. I want to mention one other thing. There's an episode of Katz Roundtable. That is with John Katzimatidis. It's on podcast, and one can find it from January 26th in the year 2020. On that podcast, Dr. Katz Roundtable, January 26, 2020, Dr. Fauci is saying COVID was nothing to worry about. America's doctor, Dr. Miklos, is saying, warning people, we were headed into pandemic territory. Who was right? Dr. Miklos, of course, because it turned out to be a pandemic. But what everybody has, I think, because time has passed and what we do is we block a lot of things out of our memories. Folks, the pain and suffering that the world went through, people losing their parents, unable to bury them, unable to see them, people being the entire world was suffering from this disease that they told us had natural origins, when in fact, man-made origins. All lies. It's time for answers.
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8: 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It stars Meryl Streep, Daniel Craig, and Carey Mulligan. Originally set for a Thanksgiving Day release, the film had to be pushed back to February 2027, so expect to be inundated with Narnia merch for all of 2027.
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10: A Levittown man facing charges for allegedly following a young woman home doing a lewd act inside his car. Justin Sullivan arrested at his job, taken into custody. The 17-year-old girl telling police she was out for a run last week when she noticed a car was following her. Sullivan has pled not guilty to the charges, is free on bail. A new housing lottery is open for apartment hunters across Suffolk County. 80 affordable apartments located at 1 Carlton Green in Central Islip are part of the lottery. Those who want to apply have until September 14th to get their paperwork in. A Middle Island woman says her neighbor passed away last week and no one found him until she reported a foul smell. Now Marion Delacroce says even though his body's been removed, the foul smell is still there.
11: The smell was really terrible. Like, we knew right away something was wrong. I have absolute empathy for the family. However, now that it's been about a week and it was a week prior that he passed away, I know that there's all sorts of like biomedical waste that needs to be cleaned up.
10: Delacroce says she has spent the last week trying to determine who's responsible for cleaning up the home. The life and legacy of Janis Joplin, the subject of a new graphic

0: It's called Janis Joplin, Pearl, and it's being described as a raw, intimate portrait of an artist who gave every piece of herself to the music. The book follows the singer at the height of her power. Janis Joplin, Pearl is available to pre-order now and will ship on October the 28th. I'm Mark Mayfield.
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3: The United States is facing a national blood supply crisis.
4: The Red Cross sounding the alarm for just the second time in the organization's history, saying that with donations falling to their lowest level in 4 years, it has less than 1 day's supply of universal type O blood on hand. And that means many patients, including those arriving in emergency rooms and others with cancer, are having to wait for desperately needed blood and platelets when in some cases every second counts. Cancer patients are the number one recipients of donated blood in the U.S. Brandon Eisen, Worldwide News Network.
3: A popular thyroid medication is being recalled. The FDA says sodium tablets of levothyroxine may be a subpotent, that is, not fully effective, the drug used to treat hypothyroidism and goiter. Hurricane Genevieve is expected to intensify but stay well off Mexico's west coast in the Pacific. Meanwhile, Hurricane Fausto is expected to weaken to a tropical storm off the coast of Hawaii. Bill Rakoff, Worldwide News Network, New York.
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8: Rush.
10: In his private journals, he has some very unkind things to say about you. He disagreed with your approach, was different than his.
11: Because he wanted to close everything down, and I didn't.
10: Absolutely. But given what you know now.
11: Had I taken his advice, the whole country would have been closed down, and much of the country was open because I didn't close it down. What I did do, though, is with Operation Warp Speed, is we got things done that nobody's ever seen in terms of all of the gear necessary. And we learned that the cupboards were bare. You know, when I took over, we had none of this. We didn't have the ventilators.
10: I know.
11: We didn't have anything. We ended up becoming the number one ventilator producer. And we were supplying ventilators to other countries by the time we got going. And we did a great job. No, but I was not a believer because he said everybody has to wear a mask. Then he said, don't wear a mask. You remember, it was a whole thing. Wear them, don't wear them. I said, what are you doing? He started off saying, don't wear them. Then he said, wear them. Then he said, don't wear them. And I lost a lot of respect for him during the period of time. Right. But I inherited him. He's been there since the 1980s. I mean, he was a guy that was there that I inherited. And with time, I didn't mind him. I didn't find him to be bad, you know, personally as a person, but I didn't agree with what he was saying he was doing. And when Biden came in, he inherited him, and he gave him a tremendously high position.
12: Oh, my goodness, folks. Tomorrow is going to be interesting. In 2004, on this day, George Williams of The Times passed away. 1963. This was up there in the charts. Huge million seller for the Times. Still such a... I never get tired of hearing this song.

0: back to a kinder day, at least in your mind. The Times. So in love. James Golden, sternly with you. That Donald Trump, of course. Look, this Fauci thing, we're going to have plenty to do tomorrow with it. But I'm going to say again, this is the biggest scandal in human history. And there are a lot of people that profited greatly off what happened. And there have been a lot of lies told to the world. And no one has been accountable for the millions of deaths and the horrid damage to the economy worldwide from this man-made disease. Now, Carlos, you played something. Just play just a little bit of that new Secret song, just a little bit more, because you had the strangest look on your face when I referenced this. This. I said, when I was talking about, no, this is not a Coca-Cola commercial, and you looked puzzled. This song was one of the first pop songs that turned, it was a pop song, popular song, pop, top 40 song. But this song became the global Coca-Cola ad in the year or two after it was made. Coca-Cola had a whole ad campaign around this. Have a Coke and a smile. Have a Coke and a smile. I like to do the whole thing, and this was huge. So even to this day, all these decades later, power of advertising, when I hear this song, the first thing that comes to my mind, and I'm sure I'm not the only one, is Coke, Coca-Cola, Coca-Cola. So that's why I said that. James Golden, Snerdly with you here. Let's go. We talked about a few things yesterday. I want to quickly cover. Hochul grants New York students unenrolled. I just love this new term, unenrolled, from Howard SUNY or CUNY admission. Every time I see CUNY, C-U-N-Y, my brain just thinks of something else that I'd rather not say. Anyway, New York students who were abruptly unenrolled from Howard University just weeks before the first day of school will be guaranteed admission to SUNY or CUNY, announced Governor Hochul. Each student also gets an $800 credit to offset their non-refundable deposits. So we're giving away, New York is going to give away money to attract students that haven't paid their bills at the last school they went to. And she's giving them money so that they can bring their debt over to New York, because if they couldn't pay their bills at Howard, how are they going to pay their bills in New York? Howard, Washington, of course, in Washington, D.C. This is just, it's pandering beyond belief. So you taxpayers in New York, you're getting ready to fund other people who can't pay their bills. And Kathy Hochul wants you to pay their bills for them and give them credit for not paying their bills. Now, we talked about Seattle yesterday. Let's go to cut one very quickly. Cut one, Seattle Mayor Katie Wilson.
1: Shortly after 6 p.m. last night, officers responded to the sound of gunfire. They were assigned to support Bight of Seattle and were on scene within seconds and took one suspect into custody. No police weapons were discharged. We believe that two people exchanged gunfire outside the Seattle Center Armory. Seven victims were caught in the crossfire with a possible eighth. And again, Chief Scoggins will be providing more detail about the victims after my remarks. A 19-year-old man, a 44-year-old man, and a 56-year-old woman were killed. Two died at the scene, and a third passed away at Harborview Medical Center. Official identification will come from the King County Medical Examiner's Office. The Seattle Police Department
0: retained... Now, let's just stop there. A teenager, and they show him during the perp walk, a teenager has 15 years old. The police, they had to take questions from the media. Cut two. I just want to give you a taste of what the questions that came in from the media are.
2: There was no direction from Governor Ferguson's office or from Miller Daffold's office to wait to do the press conference until they got to
1: As soon as we coordinated with SPD and agreed that it was time to talk to the media, as soon as we knew that we were going to be doing that, I and Governor Ferguson and Congresswoman Jayapal arrived on the scene within minutes.
2: So you can say his office unequivocally did not tell you to wait?
1: No, absolutely not.
3: What was the delay in the basics, the ABCs and the 1-2-3s of what happened? You had people running, you had people shot on the ground with bullet holes in their backs, covered in white sheets, and we are sitting here waiting, and the only thing that we had was a tweet and people who were afraid and a lot of information on social media filling the vacuum. So why is it that citizens in the city of Seattle had to wait for almost 5 hours to get answers about something so serious that's made national headlines?
1: Yeah, I mean, my office put out a statement at 8:30, which again included an initial inaccuracy. So again, this speaks to the tension between providing information early and providing it accurately. So we, along with SPD, were trying to manage that tension, and we got information out to you all as soon as we possibly could.
2: Okay, I think that's pretty
0: good. Now, let me tell you part of the problem here. 5 hours later, people in Seattle didn't know whether they should stay indoors, whether there was a gunman on the lake, didn't know anything. Because these people, this inept mayor... This inept socialist mayor has took 5 hours in her office to say anything. You have an event in Seattle, 3 people killed by a teenager. And by the way, big story in the Daily Mail today about the woke police chief. They don't want to say this was gang related. What they're saying instead of gangs, they're using a phrase now, more language stuff, small groups of people. We understand a small group of people had shot with another small group of people. They're gangs. It was apparently a gang. This was believed to be a gang. I don't know whether that's accurate or not because we don't know what's accurate. But they're using the words to try to describe it instead of saying gangs, a small group of people. It woke business. The police chief was out of town. He is coming under fire. I have sound bites from him getting into it with the reporter, but I don't have time for that right now because there are other things in the news that I want to get to. Okay, let me just make it. Let's see. Yes. Okay, let us turn to this. Cut 9, ladies and gentlemen. You'll recognize the voice. And here we go.
4: This was a big meeting, the CIA and everyone on... It was,
0: Wake up. It's the sleepy one. Come on, wake up.
5: Is that a July meeting?
4: I don't know. It looks like it is. It says, I changed pens. So it's got to be after the 17th of June. And then it's a long meeting.
0: This is Joe Biden.
4: DOD brief at DOD.
0: With his ghostwriter.
4: Air Force 2, 2:30 p.m.
0: These are the tapes they wanted to keep away.
4: It was a big meeting down on the situation.
0: From everybody.
4: Some of this may be classified, so be careful with it.
0: Huh?
4: I'm not sure. It's not more classified, but... I just found all the classified stuff downstairs. I wrote the president a handwritten 40-page memorandum.
0: Joe Biden on tape admitting he had classified documents and just some of this stuff, and he's giving it to a ghostwriter. Some of this stuff may be classified. Yeah, I just found a whole bunch of classified stuff downstairs. They didn't want these tapes released. Now, remember something. This is the same President Biden that sicked the FBI, the Federal Bureau of Investigation, to raid Mar-a-Lago. To go through the underwear drawer of the former First Lady of the United States. To go into the residence of a president who has the power to classify or unclassify documents at his pleasure. So there was no case when Joe Biden sicked the FBI on a president of the United States looking for classified documents. Meanwhile, as vice president, he is admitting he had as vice president, classified documents in his house and was sharing them with a ghostwriter. You're not going to hear the press. And by the way, the vice president cannot unclassify at his discretion documents like the president can. So there's no excuse that Joe Biden could offer that says he legitimately had classified documents in his possession, in his house, unlike the president, who has every right to have whatever documents he deems necessary. You're not seeing a lot about this in the media today either. You got Fauci, you got Biden, you got all this stuff going on. All of it's coming to roost. I'm telling you, these people are just, it's unbelievable. Cut 10, very quickly. This is something I want to discuss with Princess Di later this week if we have an opportunity.
5: I agree. Like, look, Joel hits it right. That's $129 million cash on hand that Republicans have right now.
6: The RNC.
5: Yeah. The DNC has $2 million in the red. That's unheard of for a party committee at this stage in a midterm election cycle.
6: Especially when the atmospherics are favorable.
5: Absolutely. And it's not just that. Like, a good party chair can get on the phone in an afternoon and erase that deficit. But Ken Martin, I feel bad for him at some level. His party is clearly undergoing some kind of civil war right now. The establishment side doesn't really have an affirmative message for what it's for. The ascendant faction is not where the donors are in any sense of the word.
0: Now, Democrats are tank, DNC, $2 million in the red. There was a huge article Princess Di shared with me from the New York Times, which she captioned in a text. I can't believe the New York Times published this stuff, or it was the Washington Post, either one makes the same paper, different names. DNC's hurting, and Republicans are poised to have an election coffer going into the midterms that far exceeds theirs right now. Now, we don't know. Democrat donors may respond to that. But this is an interesting situation politically that we have not seen. I got a long story from a long audio clip from CNN's Harry Enten talking about the polling that goes on with concerning Iran and Republicans and Democrats. Let's play some of it. Cut 17. May have to cut it short for time constraints because we do have the clip of the day coming up. So
7: you might think the Democrats in Congress could see some kind of boost in the polls on this subject. You might think that, but you'd be wrong. With us this morning, CNN chief data analyst.
8: Hey, whatever, man.
7: I'm tongue-tied because actually these numbers surprise me. I was looking at them and I am surprised that they are like this. So who do the voters say they trust on Iran?
8: Johnny B. is not the only one who's surprised. You would be looking at all the news coverage. You'd be looking at all the polling of President Trump. And you would think that Democrats would be able to take advantage and be dominating Republicans when it comes to who is trusted to handle the Iran war. That, simply put, is not the case at all. I mean, these numbers are quite surprising. Trust Dems or Republicans on Iran? According to CNBC earlier this month, you'd think, okay, that's one poll. The Republicans trust by 2 points. But then CBS News comes out yesterday, and what do you see? You see the exact same thing. Trump and the Republicans take the cake. They are trusted by 2 points on Iran. Now, one poll is one thing, but you put the two of them together, and you can see that the American people, simply put, are not buying what Democrats are selling on Iran. They still trust Republicans more, even if you look at President Trump's approval ratings on the subject, and they're negative too, but yet Republicans and Trump still more trusted than Democrats are on Iran.
7: Has there been any change?
0: Okay, now, we got to take a break. I want to mention one other story I wanted to get to today. Zoran Mondami is being sued, number one, for his city grocery store by immigrant groups of grocers. He's going to put them out of business. But also, Mondami's people in New York have doxed. They put together what the New York Post calls an enemies list of the rich, a database where people can search people who have property owners. And this is not just your ordinary search. They put together a searchable database that people can go in, and not all of these people are with this Pierre de tax. Pied de terre, whatever they call it. Pied de terre tax. Pied de terre. It's an attack. It is asked. This is insane. What is happening in New York right now is insanity. 1996, Marge Ganser passed away, she was with the Shangri-Las. You'll remember this, 1964, this went number one, Leader of the Pack. James Golden, Snurly, clip of the day coming up. Keep it right here and do not go away.
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10: Celebrating 250 years of America, highlighting moments in history. Here's Jake Novak.
12: December 27, 1945. The U.S. Treasury prints its last bills larger than the $100 bill in an effort to cut down on counterfeiting and larger value criminal transactions. On July 14, 1969, the Federal Reserve takes it one step further and starts removing high denomination currency from circulation and destroying any large bills returned by banks. That added step was a response to the growing illegal drug trade. But the decision has had many unintended consequences, including the push to create alternatives to cash like Bitcoin. And because of inflation, there are proposals in Congress to bring back $500 bills and or introduce a $250 bill. Today, only a handful of $10,000, $5,000, $1,000, and $500 bills are still out there. Do you have one? Check your sock drawer.
10: 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Now, here's Yana Derulis.
13: Here's the latest on the health front. New research from Marshall University has uncovered exactly how sleep apnea quietly drives metabolic disease. Each oxygen disruption triggers an immune response that floods fat tissue and the liver with inflammatory cells, leading to insulin resistance and faster aging. The breakthrough? Well, scientists have now identified the specific cells responsible and shown that neutralizing them can actually reverse the damage. Quick metabolism tip, eat more raw fruit and vegetables. Their natural enzymes super detox you, fire up fat burning, and keep energy clean and steady all day. Love the city but hate the stress? Step outside for a short walk in nature. Stretch, choose clean food, and a phone-free hour can actually turn your whole day around. And good news for carb lovers, you don't have to break up with carbs, just upgrade them to complex carbs. I'm Yana Derulis for the Worldwide News Network.
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15: Worldwide News Network update. I'm Bill Rakoff. Senator Lindsey Graham's funeral has just concluded at the Washington National Cathedral. President Trump delivered one of the eulogies.
16: But no matter how high he rose, he never forgot where he came from. There's probably not a single town in South Carolina where Lindsey did not help repair a bridge, expand a school, improve a hospital, or recover from a disaster.
15: There will be another funeral service for Graham tomorrow in his home state of South Carolina. Dozens of employees were trapped in a shopping mall that partially collapsed in southern Japan after a 7.1 magnitude earthquake. Helicopter footage shows collapsed buildings, fires, and derailed trains. An earlier tsunami warning was lifted for the area. Johnson & Johnson says it'll pay out $5.5 billion to settle 76,000 lawsuits that claim its baby powder caused ovarian cancer. This is the Worldwide News Network.

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3: The clip of the day. You want to hear it. It's the clip of the day.
4: Ladies and gentlemen, this clip will demonstrate to you why President Trump made the right choice. It is Senator John Cornyn from Texas as he's getting ready to enter into a car being questioned by a reporter on the SAVE Act.
5: I don't understand the rationale. I think it's basically we're over-promising and we're not going to be able to deliver on that promise because we don't have the votes to pass it no matter how long we stay, and we're not going to change the filibuster. So, but somehow the president's convinced that if he presses hard enough that we will come around. But I just don't think that's likely to happen.
6: Is he putting Thune in an impossible position here?
5: Well, I think, I wouldn't say impossible. They'll figure it out, but it's a very difficult position.
4: President Trump is putting John Thune, well, I wouldn't say it's impossible, but it's a hard position. Thune was on with Sean Hannity last night. We have clips of that, too, that we will hopefully have time to air for you. And then you have this guy, Cornyn, and Tom Tillis, trying to block the nomination so far of the Attorney General, a general nominee, Todd Blanche, who's doing a terrific job. Unbelievable. Birthday today for Richard Wright, keyboards and vocals with Pink Floyd. We got to go. May God bless and protect each and every single one of you, your families, and your loved ones. Love and gratitude for your being here with me and allowing me to be with you. God willing, we are back tomorrow. Until then, my friends, I bid you adieu. Bye.
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10: I'm Bill Rakoff, Washington, remembering Senator Lindsey Graham today.
11: A giant of the United States Senate, and a true American original who left us much too soon. And that can only be the one and only Lindsey Graham.
10: A funeral for the South Carolina Republican has concluded at the Washington National Cathedral. Our Stacey Lynn reports.
12: With sunlight shining through the towering stained glass windows of the Washington National Cathedral, family, friends, and some of the nation's most powerful political and military figures gathered to remember Lindsey Graham.
11: There was truly nobody like Lindsey Graham.
12: President Trump delivered the eulogy, calling him
11: the first person to make you laugh, and one of the last people that you've really ever wanted to fight.
12: Services continue tomorrow in South Carolina. A final goodbye to Graham before he's laid to rest in the state he represented for more than two decades. Stacey Lynn, Worldwide News Network, Washington.
10: Ukrainian President Volodymyr Zelensky met with President Trump this morning at the White House, followed by Israeli Prime Minister Benjamin Netanyahu, the White House characterizing both meetings as positive. A Georgia teenager will spend the rest of his life in prison for killing four and injuring nine others in a 2024 school shooting. 16-year-old Colt Gray pleaded guilty to 55 counts in connection with the shooting at Appalachee High School. The judge said Gray was permanently incorrigible and didn't seem to be tormented by what he did. Rescuers are on scene in southern Japan, where a 7.1 magnitude earthquake caused some buildings to collapse. These shoppers fleeing a partially collapsed mall on the island of Kyushu, where as many as 30 employees were trapped. Several people were injured on a high-speed train that derailed. Rail services have been halted in the region. A U.S. citizen who became infected with the Ebola virus in Democratic Republic of Congo was discharged from a Frankfurt, Germany hospital today after making a full recovery. Hurricane Genevieve expected to intensify in the Pacific, but stay well off Mexico's west coast. It's got winds of 140 miles an hour. And T-Mobile says all its customers are back online after thousands of them reported outages yesterday. Stocks mixed yesterday or today.
2: Two things dominating Wall Street on Tuesday. Crude oil lower, WTI down 4-5%, Brent 2 as Iran tensions eased, and semiconductor stocks lower again amid worries about China rising, this time in the advanced chip-making space. After the closing bell, the Ford Motor Company had a beat-and-raise quarter, but did take a hefty charge for dabbling in EVs. On Wednesday, earnings come from Microsoft and Meta Platforms, and the Wall Street scuttlebutt suggests there may well be a surprise interest rate hike at 2 p.m. Eastern when the Fed makes its next decision. For the Worldwide News Network, I'm John Tarrant.
10: The Dow closed up 537. 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
0: 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Welcome to the 5 o'clock show. It's time for Common Sense. Now, it's Katz and Cosby with John Katzimatidis and Rita Cosby, standing for truth, justice, and the American way, bringing common sense to the world. Now, here's John Katzimatidis and Rita Cosby.
13: Does that make me crazy?
14: Well, there are definitely some crazy things to talk about tonight here on Katz and Cosby. And joining us in studio, John, we have with us Judge Richard Weinberg. We also have Craig Eaton, and we have Michael Cohen.
15: Yahoo!
14: And Michael, this is, talk about crazy. I don't even know where to begin. By the way, there's another thing that just broke a little bit ago that he was invited to, this is Mayor Mondani, speaking of crazy, he was invited to the National Holocaust Memorial Council, publicly invited him to tour the museum, and he hasn't gotten back to them. So,
15: Well, he's very busy. He's very busy now sending out these letters. Rita, John, I am, to say the least, beyond furious.
14: Yeah, you received a letter. So tell us about the letter that you got.
15: I wish I could actually speak the way I want to speak, which I have to reserve for my podcast portion because I don't want to get John in trouble over here.
14: Don't hold back.
15: Choice.
14: So you got a letter when yesterday, right, Michael Cohen?
15: So I came home from work yesterday only to be handed from, you know, the folks that work, you know, at the building, my mail. And I see something coming from the city of New York. It says urgent on it. Well, I open it up and I take a look at it. And it's telling me that I now have to provide proof that I am a resident of my own home. I have to provide them documentation. Otherwise, I am subject to this pied de terre tax.
14: John, isn't it? Wait a minute. Before I get further, the fact that
16: I didn't get the mail yet in my apartment.
14: I know, by the way, I was wondering, John.
15: And what I found most interesting was the timing of it, as if they didn't realize that people who are living in higher-end apartments may not be in New York at this present time. They may be in Europe enjoying the month.
14: Right, it's August. It's heading into August.
15: Right,
14: July, August, big vacation time, right?
17: They're splitting their time.
14: Yep.
17: Not applicable to the tax.
15: And so all of a sudden, now you're going to come back. It's going to be too late. And by the way, it's not an easy thing to fill out. People think that, oh, you just turn around and say, no, this is my primary residence. Let me show you how you would know.
14: Tell us what they were asking for, because this is the big jaw dropper.
15: So I go ahead. I go onto the website. It gives you a very special ID code for yourself. It gives you then the prompts. You need to put in your name, your address, your date of birth, your social security number. I'm like, huh, it's a lot of information to be asking. No problem. Then they ask you for a copy of your ID. They ask you as well for a secondary proof. Then they want your tax return. And on top of all of that, they want your phone number. They want everything. And because many people have, like I do, I own my apartment in a Cuprit trust for my children. Well, they now want a copy of the trust.
14: That's amazing. John?
16: I'm going to do the same thing. Whatever homes I have, I'm going to put it in my kids' names, et cetera, et cetera. But I'm going to ask another question. I was on Fox this morning on Maria's show, Maria Bartiromo's, and the other question is, that the people in City Hall said it's a requirement by the state. We have to...

0: about Mayor Mamdani. We're talking about a democratic socialist who has a hatred for anybody who has a dollar to their name, having all of this private information on me.
1: You know what, Craig Eaton, well, you're a great attorney. What do you think when you hear this is shocking? And also what's shocking to me, and I was getting at this before, is the burden, it sounds like, Michael, is that they're saying you prove you're a resident. I mean, as opposed to shouldn't it be we're saying you're a second home. I mean, it's like they're trying
0: to
1: flip
0: the
1: switch.
0: By the way, nothing for nothing. I've only been paying city tax as a resident since 1992.
2: I mean, it's almost like
1: incredible.
2: An invasion of your right to privacy. I mean, getting
1: Absolutely.
2: All this information out on one piece of paper or on an email or a website or whatever that so many people have access to, They can take that information and do whatever they want with it. It's so dangerous.
1: It seems to me un-American.
2: You know, as an attorney, when I fill out forms and they want Social Security numbers, I give the last four numbers for my clients. I never give all the Social Security numbers. Because you don't know where that winds up. It winds up in a garbage pail in front of their office one day that people start picking through it for information.
3: And that's particular, by the way. Look what else he did. First of all, these notices that Michael was talking about coming from the State Department of Finance. Okay, it's a governmental body. But why did Mamdani think it was necessary to post it on the internet for everybody to see and identify all these hundreds and thousands of people?
1: And not only that, Judge.
3: Apartments.
1: Judge, it came after. Let's not forget the whole thing that sort of started it was that crazy video that the mayor did in front of Ken Griffin's home. Saying this is Ken Griffin's home. So now he just did the same thing, put a big old billboard and said, let's go outside their home.
3: This is class warfare.
1: Exactly.
3: This is the old Maoist trick to humiliate, demean people, demonize people, and then go after them, make them the pinata. That's what this is all about. That's what this mayor is doing at this time. He's making the middle class and upper middle class people who make this city successful, he's making them the villains.
1: Yeah, it's unbelievable division. And it sort of fits also, Judge, with all the stuff that we know that he said about Netanyahu. Now he's not even responding to the Holocaust Museum.
4: Well, is Vito calling in later on? Vito,
1: we'll hopefully get Vito later on.
4: Of Staten Island that was here the other day, says that he got a letter. And it's not even him.
1: Yeah. Right. It was his father's place. Like he said, they're accusing me of having a second home. Turns out it was my father's place, and it's in the city.
0: Here's the problem,
1: And he was getting harassed, too. They're saying, they're like, wait a minute, what are you going to do? Blah, blah, blah. And he's like, this isn't even me.
0: But the part that's the most infuriating is you have no choice but to comply. There is no option other than to comply, because if you fail to comply, the penalty to you on that tax is so enormous that it makes actually living in New York even more difficult. I mean, we pay city, state, federal. I mean, now they ran out of money because they're completely incompetent. What do they need to do? They already hit us with congestion pricing. They've basically out-taxed the people of New York, so they're trying to find another way how to raise money.
1: Right, and they're creating incredible divisions.
3: And,
1: so,
3: and where was the governor to protect us against this craziness?
1: Well, she's supporting Mamdani. She was one of the first people who folded like a cheap suit and supported Mamdani, so she's not going anywhere.
3: If they pushed this through a left-wing legislature, she should have vetoed it and fought it. Because this is very bad for the future economic viability
1: 100%.
3: And the cultural viability of this city.
1: 100. And you look at some of the numbers out there. I mean, there are billions of dollars that are fleeing New York. You guys, let's go, if we could, to Professor Alan Dershowitz. Professor Dershowitz, let's continue the conversation. From a legal perspective, is there anything that homeowners can do who are now suddenly put on this public list that they own a second home? Some of them don't even own that second home. I mean, is there something legally they can do? They're, you know, getting harassed or getting bothered. Now they're publicly, quote, shamed by a mayor?
5: Well, of course there is. You can do a class action, and there will be a class action. I assure you there'll be creative lawyers who will come up with a way of challenging some of these extreme measures, particularly the penalty phases and the inability to challenge them in a careful and coherent way. So, yeah, there'll be challenges. And the question is whether the challenges will go into state court, which they probably have to go into first, and then perhaps into federal court. But there will be challenges. And

0: will the state courts be up to standing up to Mamdani? Look, the ultimate goal, we're not going to get rid of Mamdani now for a while. The goal is to get elected a governor who will take on Mamdani. And, of course, the governor has the ultimate authority even to remove him. And so it's so important that the right person be elected governor, and the current governor is not the right person.
1: But, Alan, there's one problem here. You have till August 21st in, or 23rd, within which to respond. Otherwise, well, you're deemed to be in default.
0: Well, the first action that any class action lawyer should take would be to seek a stay and to seek status quo, not allow any of those penalty provisions to come into play while it's being litigated. And I think that could be a winning proposition. I'd be happy to consult with any lawyer who wanted to bring such an action. My wife and I own a condo in New York, not a particularly expensive one, but a condo, and we don't, our residence is in Florida, so I suspect we're subject to this as well, so, you know, we could be plaintiffs as well, but I'm sure there'll be good class action lawyers who will be bringing this lawsuit, and the first demand has to be for a stay so that the August 27th deadline is postponed.
1: Well, I'm truly happy to be the named plaintiff in this. I have the documents. I have the verification and the proof. I have lived in New York City since 1992. I don't have a second home. I don't have a home in Florida or outside of the state. I just don't. It is the most violative.
0: And are you on the list?
1: I am. I received the letter yesterday.
2: He got a letter yesterday. And ask for it. Tell him again. And actually, Professor Dershowitz, Michael, tell him again what they were asking for in the letter.
1: Your name, your address, your email, your phone number, your social security number. They want, on top of that, your tax returns. And they want a copy, because I hold it in a Cupert trust for my children. They want a copy of the trust documents.
0: Well, technically, of course, they can't ask for your social security number. When Social Security numbers were given out, the law was passed that they can't be used for purposes other than what they were intended for. But that's just a minor point. The major point is to you're a victim of mistaken accusation, and you have a right, obviously, to challenge that. And you'll win. I mean, if you don't have a second home, you're going to win. But that won't be a big enough victory. The biggest victory will be for people who do have second homes and are challenging some of the procedures whereby they're not allowed to question things. So, look, there are lawyers who specialize in this. I'm not one of them, but to the extent there are constitutional issues, I'd be happy to confer with any law firm or lawyer who wants to challenge this, because I certainly don't agree with it.
2: And we also have Craig Eaton.
3: Yeah, Professor, I just looked it up on the city website, and it says if you received a letter from the Department of Financing indicated that you may be subject to it and believe you are exempt, you must respond by the deadline. So they are offering people the right to claim an exemption. So,
1: but the only way you get that exemption
3: if you give all this
1: is
3: information.
1: If you give all that information. And I'm not comfortable, Professor. Yeah. I am not comfortable in giving all of my personal information to a Democratic socialist who has made it a vendetta against anybody who has a dollar.
2: Yeah, your reaction, Professor.
4: Besides, you're Jewish.
2: Yeah, I'm Jewish.
1: Right.
0: You're absolutely right. And of course, many of us like me are away from. I don't live in New York over the summer. And so if I got a letter, I haven't seen it. It's probably stuck in some mailbox somewhere. And I don't get back into New York until, you know, well after the deadline. So I may inadvertently be in violation of something. Look, the whole thing has been done in a socialist way. That is, we don't care about your rights. We only care about what we want. And we're not going to give you due process of the kind that we would ordinarily expect in the United States of America, even in New York.
2: So, by the way, on another front, and we're going to have Fernando Mateo on later, who represents with the bodega workers, all of those bodegas.
4: But I understand that Vito just heard us talking.
2: Yeah, he's calling
4: Vito
2: in
4: Ficella,
2: shortly.
4: Who got a letter, and it's not even his home.
2: Yeah, it's his father, right. Yeah. It's like he's calling in a little bit, John. Yeah. He's not here yet. John, also, we do have Fernando who's going to call in later, too. And it's a separate matter, which I think is interesting from a legal perspective. I'm looking at all the great attorneys here. The other issue is these grocery stores. These are the taxpayer-funded grocery stores, which John so eloquently was talking about on Fox News this morning. And now there's a group of immigrant-led businesses that are planning to sue Mondani, saying it's going to hurt their businesses because it's alleging unfair competition. Talk about, do they have a suit there?
0: They do, undoubtedly. To the extent we believe in a free market economy and our state and federal constitution protects the right of property, you can make an argument that it protects the right of property from unfair competition from the state. You know, the state doesn't have to do certain things and pay certain things, so it's the competition is unfair. Look, this is a paradise for property lawyers. They're going to have such a ball challenging all of these things, and for the next 2 or 3 years, we'll see case after case after case being litigated, and they'll probably go both ways, and then ultimately it'll have to go to the Court of Appeals in Albany and then maybe to the federal courts. And we're not going to see a resolution of this thing for the next few years. In the meantime, people are going to have all kinds of problems, and there's all kinds of mistakes that are occurring. So, you know, this is what happens when you vote for a socialist.
1: And what happens when somebody like myself with OCD, who feels the need to go ahead and to do it literally hours after I received the letter? Imagine, I didn't have the documents. Professor, yeah. I did not have the trust documents. I couldn't find them. So I reached out to the lawyer in order to send me, of course, it was 10 o'clock at night. You know, I'm still waiting for them. Otherwise, I would have probably sent the information in. What about anybody who puts information into a system, especially that's in the hands of a democratic socialist, a communist?
0: Yeah, no, it's very troublesome. I mean, the first thing that socialists and communists want to do is gather information on people so that if they take the next step, they have the information necessary to take the next step. We know this is happening now in some universities that are being asked, for example, to provide lists of Jewish students. And some universities have said, no, we're just not going to do that. We don't trust you with a list of Jewish students.
4: Well, in other words, if you turn in all the documents, that everybody will know exactly where you live and who you are and if you're Jewish or not.
0: Yeah, and how much,
1: and how much you make,
0: you have, and you know, and yeah, you know, and how much your property is worth. Now, you know, you can find out today on various websites how much property is worth, but it's only a rough estimate. Here, you're getting people's own assessment of what their property is worth. Look, it's too darned intrusive, and that's not the role of government, to intrude into the lives of everybody.
4: I think one of you smart lawyers, and don't forget, I'm only a grocery
5: honorary
4: man.
5: You're an honorary only lawyer.
4: I'm an honorary lawyer, but only a grocery
0: the most
4: man.
0: Important thing a lawyer can have is a client.
4: Now,
1: I'm just barred.
4: I think you have to find a way to get into federal court.
0: And I'm sure they're working on it. And if anybody wants to call me on it, I'm happy to help out. I know a little bit about how to get into federal court. And the
1: Alan, is it better to do federal court or state court?
4: Vito is on. Let's put Vito on. Vito Fisella, sure. Borough President of Staten Island.
2: Yeah, tell us what happened.
4: Mr. Borough President Vito Fisella, tell us what happened to you.
6: Well, actually, good to be with you all. As I left the show last night, I got a call from a reporter that said that I was on the list, and I was shocked by it because there was no reason for me to be on the list. And then it turns out that they mixed up my father, who has the same name, in the home I grew up in South Beach in Staten Island, and me. And it just, the bells went off as I've been listening intently to all of you. You've been great covering this. Just think about, you know, I'm a public official. The reporter calls me. You're on the list. What about the poor, 78-year-old woman who's by herself, who has no clue?
0: Sure.
6: And we're getting more and more information throughout the last 24 hours of people who just own one home on Staten Island.
0: Yeah.
6: And they're on the list. And it's, to me, as the professor rightly pointed out, to me, it's beyond the pale that the intrusive, they're doing harm. They're creating an enemies list. It's really, really smacks of what.
0: And they're also defaming you. They're defaming you because you're a public figure and you reside in New York. And they're saying you don't reside in New York. That's a libel. That's a slander against you, because it would be illegal for you to be the borough president of Staten Island, and what a great place that is. If you didn't live in New York,
2: yeah, Vito, that's an interesting thing. Go ahead, respond, Vito.
6: No, in fact, I might take the professor up on his offer. I'll pull him separately because this is rampant. You know, what the city should do right now is pull everything back, not even proper vetting. They're sending signals, aside from the fact that, you know, you used to have the American dream, right? You worked to get a home. Now you have a home, they want to punish you. They're almost saying, like, that's the bad guy, and you can't afford a home. Guess what? That guy has two of them.
4: So that's the culture. That's the culture war that he's launched against the middle class people.
6: And
0: also,
6: you're absolutely
0: if you're
6: right,
0: an immigrant,
6: Judge,
0: and you're trying to live the American dream as an immigrant, and you finally save up enough money to buy a bodega, and you're selling goods, and suddenly who comes along but, you know, big Mayor Mondami with the city and puts you out of business.
1: Vito, did you even have a chance to take a look at what information you were required to send pursuant to that letter, like I did?
2: Yeah, he had, like, basically his firstborn child, it seems like.
1: But, and your children, too. By the way, it's anybody that lives in the apartment with you. So I had to give my wife's information, my children's information. I had to give everything, including copies of our driver's licenses and so on.
2: That's amazing. Vito, did you have...
1: It's a fishing expedition.
0: Yeah, Vito, did you... apartment with a girlfriend, and you don't want your parents to know about the fact that you're living with a girlfriend or a boyfriend, and you have to disclose that information now, too. What a violation.
1: You know, I do have to say one thing, that the Jews finally got something right here. We didn't name our children after ourselves with a junior, so they're not subject to it like Vito is. Right?
2: Good line.
1: We finally did something right.
2: Italians.
0: Wait, you guys,
2: hold on a second. Everybody's talking over each other. Let's go to Vito. Vito, what did you have to hand over?
6: If you want to be comical about it, I could start charging my father rent because they claim I own the home, right? But on a serious note, to Michael's question, I never actually even received a letter. I got a call from a reporter saying, why are you on the list? And to the professor's
4: point, letter is coming.
2: Yeah, like, yeah,
6: the
2: strong letter.
6: On the
2: what
6: way,
2: is a strong
6: right?
2: letter to follow?
1: Or the letter could already be at the house.
6: Yes, this is one big cluster. They're hurting. They're intentionally harming people. And there's a pattern and a trend coming out of the city lately where they do not care. There is no back and forth. There is no dialogue. There is no, hey, we made a mistake, we'll pull it back. It is, you are getting this whether you like it or not. And the people of this city and people beyond who are paying attention, they ran Ken Griffin and others, American success stories, out of New York City. If they keep doing this, the city's in trouble. And more importantly, innocent people are going to get caught up in this snare, and it's going to be harmful to them, and they did absolutely nothing wrong.
2: Absolutely. And Professor Dershowitz, final words from you.
0: Well, I'm wondering if Staten Island would consider leaving New York and establishing itself as a separate state. And you could have a great mayor yourself, and you can do the right thing and have Staten Island serve as a model community to the world.
6: Well, thank you, Professor, for that. We would be the Hong Kong in the middle of a high-tax area, and we would be a tax haven, attract corporations from around the region. And it'll be great. The 51st state of Staten Island. Let's go for it.
2: All right. Well, you guys, thank you very much, Vito.
1: I think you mean 52nd, by the way. 51st is Canada.
2: Yeah. Well, that's right.
4: 52nd is Greenland.
2: Yeah, exactly. 53rd. Exactly. Vito, thank you. Professor Dershowitz, thank you, guys.
4: Oh, thank you.
2: And you guys, and John, we're going to take a break. And boy, we thought we had a blockbuster. Waiting to hear from this. Coming up.
4: Our ratings are double today.
2: Yeah, triple. Is that at skyrocket? What, to the moon? Alice, right? And we have somebody who has exclusive details about the last election for mayor, some interesting numbers.
4: And they're claiming it might be a fraud?
2: Yeah, they're claiming it might be a fraud. Let's see what they have to say after the break.
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7: Long Island Railroad trains are on or close to schedule, checking Route 27 West in Southampton, slowing to a crawl near North Main Street. Another pocket of traffic in Watermill has you slowing down near Meacocks Road. And out in East Hampton, you've got a pocket of traffic near North Main Street. For WLIR Traffic and Transit, I'm James Flippin.
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9: This is John Katzmatidis. 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I did it the way I had to do it. 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
2: And boy, this looks like a bombshell, guys. Joining us now is the founder of Real America Vote and New York Citizens Audit. And it appears that there could be a chance that there were fraudulent votes cast in the New York City mayoral. That's one of the allegations, one of the things looking into. And the big question is, what does that mean about the election of Mayor Zoran Mondani? Well, to describe what she has uncovered is Marley Hornick. Again, she's founder of Real America Vote and New York Citizens Audit. What did you discover? Because you went through a whole bunch, I think about a million, right, of the votes.
11: Correct. Yeah, and thank you so much for having me on to talk about this critical issue.
2: Marley, call us back. You're breaking up. Call us back. We're going to get you hopefully on a hard line and a better line. But, Judge, you know what's interesting as we're waiting here? She's saying that they identified 230,000 illegal votes, and Mondani only won by a 207 vote margin.
4: So what does that tell you? What does that tell you? So it raises real substantial questions whether he's elected legitimately as the mayor of the city. I don't know if the answer is yes. I don't know if the answer is no, but it's a serious question and certainly worthy of investigation. So the question becomes, who's going to do that investigation?
2: Yeah, that's a big point. And I'd also like to know when we get Marley back, what the 1 million, what about the other 1.2? That's the other question, too, because there's 2.2 million
4: becomes,
2: votes.
4: You're going to have a disparity between the first 1,000,001 and the second group. Let's find out when Marley comes back on.
2: Yeah, it's an interesting point. I believe, do we have Marley back on? We have Marley. Hey, Marley, go ahead. Can start from the top if you could.
11: All right. Well, thank you so much for having me on to talk about this critical study. We discovered, because you see that the New York City and the New York State Boards of Elections are required under the first law we ever passed, the United States Constitution, to qualify every voter according to law. So our audit just asked a question. Did they qualify the voters before registering them and counting their votes? And we discovered using synthetic identity fraud prevention tools, commercial tools, we discovered that 7% of the voters don't exist. 6% of the voters have fake social security numbers, according to the SSA website. And 10% of the voters did not live in New York City anytime during 2025. So that's 23% of the vote is flagrantly unqualified, which is a total failure. It's a failure of the New York City and the New York State Boards of Elections to uphold a simple promise ratified in 1789. I call it the original SAVE Act.
2: Now, Marley, I have a whole bunch of questions for you. First question is, why did you get access to this? Is this something that other people can get access to? And does the Board of Elections know this?
11: Well, we just asked the Board of Elections through the legal process for copies of the voter rolls and the voter history. So we use their official records. We use the way that they define the voters, the names, the dates of birth, and the voting addresses. And then we work with qualified personnel who look these up in these fraud prevention tools. It's what banks use to do know your customer studies, right? So this is like a know your voter. And those tools are restricted to people who are licensed. So I didn't look at the actual records. The company we worked with, they looked at the records. We did deep verification on our questions. Did they exist? Did they have a real social security number? And did they live in New York City? Simple. So that's how we found this out.
2: And what about the reaction to this? Does the Board of Elections know? What about some of the candidates?
11: Well, where we brought it immediately, because I've been working for over a year with John Sarcone, a true patriot, the U.S. attorney for the Northern District of New York. And that's where I brought every single piece of this data. Actually, New York Citizens Audit has been for 5 years asking the boards of elections to fix these problems. And they retaliated against us. They investigated us under the KKK Act with Letitia James. That was 2 years lost on this issue. So at that point, I just turned it all over for investigation and potential prosecution.
4: So are you saying that the U.S. attorney in the Northern District has this?
11: Exactly. Yep. And the Albany FBI office. And you have to remember why they have jurisdiction was because every single ballot for the New York City mayoral election was also a ballot for the statewide ballot initiative, Proposition 1. So every vote counted in New York City was also counted in Albany by the New York State Board of Elections. And it's a fraud. They're not allowed to count votes from voters they haven't qualified. It's very simple.
2: Yeah.
4: Was there any federal people running at the same time so it could become a federal item?
11: Well, there were not federal candidates on the ballot, but there's two ways that it is a federal item, John, and I appreciate that question. That's very astute. First of all, when the right to vote, which includes, is defined by Congress to include the right to have your vote counted in the appropriate totals of votes cast, when that is infringed upon in any way, it's a federal issue. And second of all, because there was a statewide ballot initiative, you also get an immediate access or immediate justice under the Voting Rights Act, because that's part of the specific language in that statute.
2: Let's go to Craig
11: Eaton
2: here.
11: Issue. I was the Brooklyn
2: chairman. Yeah, you got to turn your mic on.
3: I was the Brooklyn chairman here for 12, 13 years, and we would see every cycle, whether it was city or state, federal elections, we saw fraud in the voting booths and the polls. We have dead people voting every year, and some dead people have voted for more than 5 or 6 years. There was a lawsuit that was filed. There was an investigation last year by the feds and the Brooklyn District Attorney because of all the fraud in Brooklyn in a city council race. Something needs to be done. And the first thing I think we need to do is we need to get photo ID. You need photo ID before you vote.
11: Right. Well, the issue is if they don't want to use photo ID, if they want to take everyone's word for it at the polls, then they go to jail because that's not an effective means of qualifying voters. It doesn't meet the standard they promised they would do in the United States Constitution. Sentence number 2, literally the first thing the founders put in when they were writing this out with a quill pen, right? So I agree. There's tons of fraud. We always hear the stories. You've seen the stories. This makes it very, very simple because that kind of stuff is really hard to prove. It's really hard to prosecute. It's hard to figure out who was behind it. But this is very simple. New York State and these top level election officials are responsible to that guarantee, and they failed. And that's a crime in this country.
2: Marty, I got to ask some obvious question. I'm not an attorney, so I'm just asking this as a layperson. When I hear this, the question is, can there be any repercussions? Because if indeed, and then the other question is, what about the other 1.2 million? What about those? I mean, I would assume, do you have access to the rest of them? Because maybe this is the tip of the iceberg. And then can there be anything retroactive? I mean, if it turns out that X amount of people should not have voted that voted, is there a repercussion?
11: Right. There are repercussions, Rita. And multiple times in our history, about at least 5 times, the United States Supreme Court has upheld criminal conviction for election officials who certified false tallies. So that's actually the method. And think about it for a second. In life, there's two ways to come by things. You can work for them or you can steal them. And the only way to keep people from stealing is to make it more painful than working. And that's why the law works this way. The United States guarantees the sovereignty of the citizens over the law, period, end of story.
1: Hey, Marley, can
11: the
1: I
11: election
1: ask?
11: Officials,
2: yeah, sorry, go ahead, Michael Cohen.
1: Hey, Marley, can I just ask you a quick question? When we were talking about federal, I apologize, I thought you were finished, but when we're going back to federal, can we not turn around and maybe think a little bit out of the box? What if, hypothetically, people voted by mail? Doesn't that turn it into a federal issue?
11: It's already a federal issue when the state doesn't qualify the voters. So it doesn't matter how the ballot comes in. If they don't know that ballot came from a qualified voter, then they're accepting that ballot and counting it is fraud.
4: Is that postal fraud?
1: Which is federal.
11: No. No, it's election misconduct.
4: Craig, you're a lawyer.
3: I mean, mailing a fraudulent ballot. I mean, you know, people were getting ballots mailed to them for people who died years ago, and they were filling out those ballots and then mailing those ballots in. I mean, that could be a federal offense.
4: That's a separate fraud.
2: Yeah, that's a separate fraud.
4: That's a separate fraud from what Marley is talking about.
2: So let me ask you.
11: Voter fraud. That's what we call voter fraud. Yeah,
2: how do we prove, all right, two things, I'm going back to one other thing. Did the Board of Elections, did they know, is there someone, do we have proof somewhere that somebody knew they were fraudulent? And is there any way to track down who committed the fraud?
4: Boy, are you good. You're an honorary lawyer.
2: I'm an honorary lawyer.
4: Boy, are you good.
11: I love it.
1: She got the A-plus in the blue book.
11: The fraud was ultimately the certifier. Whoever signed the document that said this is all on the up and up and we know everything that happened in this election and this is unequivocally the will of the citizens of New York City has been registered here, right? So that's who committed the fraud. And whether or not it was willful doesn't matter according to a lawsuit from 1888 that the Supreme Court settled where they said for election officials, Failure to do a duty is a crime.
4: Let me.
2: This is Judge Weinberg.
4: Let me broaden this discussion for you. I raised the question, which is, if this was a fraudulent election, how do we go to unwind it?
2: That's my question.
4: That's the million dollar.
12: I don't think you can. It's already been certified.
4: Certified with fraudulent documentation.
2: Right. That's why she keeps going back, and I understand why you're going back, Marley, was falsely certified.
3: It would have to be some kind of a recall.
4: But the question is, we don't have recall elections in New York City. So what I'm saying to you is there a legal remedy, a judicial remedy,
2: yes,
4: to unwind that past election if there's documentation there's a fraudulent election?
2: So, Marley, is there?
11: Well, it's a really good question. It's never been done before. It would be called a fraud ab initio, right, Judge? And that's how you would get it. But actually, the only way that I'm aware of under New York law to remove Mamdani is for the governor to do that.
3: That's correct.
4: Not this governor.
3: Never happened.
1: You know, maybe, if in fact that the fraud was demonstrated and put, she would be under so much pressure. It would be the fire under the backside, so significant.
2: I agree, if it can be clearly stated and shown.
4: You need a linkage between this illegal voting
2: and his knowledge. Yeah, his knowledge of it.
4: That's right.
2: Exactly. I mean, regardless, there should be some sort of
4: whether it's his knowledge or his operatives.
2: Right.
4: Some knowledge.
2: But there should be, even on the broader level, to Marley's point, if indeed there were people illegally, as you're saying, that improperly, and people knew about it or turned a blind eye to it, how is that an honest election? It's not.
4: By definition,
2: it's not. And it still should come out. So, amen. Marley, you got to get to the bottom of this with
4: us.
2: Keep us posted.
4: We want to know what happens to the next million votes.
2: Yeah. Marley,
11: are you going through the next 1.2? That depends on, you know, we have a 501c3. It's a tax deductible donation. That depends on people listening. Where can they find out?
2: Marley, where can they find out about you?
11: RealAmerica.vote. And I just want to add, you know, I appreciate all the time. This is great. I just want to add that in order to have a fair election in 2026, we have to keep going. We can't let up because that's the only way. People have to know, first of all, that their vote is going to matter. and then they have to turn out. But they're not going to turn out if they don't think it doesn't make a difference. So we have to fix this and make sure they know that so that we get a fair election in 2026 and we can fix this beautiful state and we can send real representatives to the United States Congress from New York with pride.
2: Bravo. Well, Marley, thank you so much. Thank you for sounding the alarm. That is awesome. You got to come back on again soon. That was great, Marley. Great. Very thank powerful you. Stuff.
4: Well,
2: thank you.
4: We're going to take a break now, or we're going to have the break. Top news of the day.
2: Yep.
10: It's the top news of the day, sponsored by Goya. Here's Rita Cosby.
4: Well, I did have those Goya beans the other day, and they were delicious. By the way, the breaking news of the day on this possible voter fraud, I did text the U.S. Attorney's Office. And
2: oh, great.
4: I'm waiting for an answer back.
2: Oh, wow. Well, keep us posted. We may have an update as the show goes on, John. Very interesting. Yeah, because she said she has been in touch. And also, as she said, also and, the FBI in Albany.
4: FBI. And the U.S. Attorney's Office is verifying they did meet with her and that the FBI of Albany was there present.
2: Wow. So everything she's saying is coming out so far. You guys, let's see where this goes. That was blockbuster, John, what
4: well,
2: you just said.
4: And that was your breaking.
2: Yeah, that was breaking. This is also something special to all of us. We all loved Senator Lindsey Graham. And President Trump just eulogized a South Carolina Senator, Lindsey Graham. He gave the eulogy today at the late lawmaker's funeral service in Washington's at the National Cathedral there. It was really powerful. Trump called Graham a beloved friend and a giant of the Senate. And also just quickly on the weather news, guys, we can all feel the weather is socking everybody. And Governor Kathy Hochul is urging caution ahead of 2 to 6 inches of rain that she says could be heading our way.
4: That's a lot of rain.
2: That's a lot of rain. And in a short time, John, too. And Hochul is saying that there will be some extreme weather across the state, including flash flooding. But she says New York City, Long Island, and the Hudson Valley will bear the brunt of it. So stay safe, everybody. And we're going to have much more ahead. We're going to talk to KT McFarland right after the break.
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7: 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Up to a half an hour of delays leaving town at the George Washington Bridge. Headed into Manhattan, the worst approach right now, the Lincoln Tunnel, which will cost you half an hour. New Jersey Transit's Montclair Booten line dealing with some delays due to a signal issue near Montclair Heights. Metro North's Harlem line facing some delays. And for the New York City subways, you've got delays up on the 2, 3, J, and Z trains. Part of the F train suspended after the emergency brake was activated. I'm James Flippin.
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0: And we are back here on Katz and Cosby. A lot of stuff happening with Iran and also with Russia, Ukraine. By the way, there is going to be a vote. It's supposed to take place in about 15 minutes or so from now, guys, on the Russian sanctions. It's going to be in honor of Lindsey Graham. And it is expected. It's a voice vote. And then tomorrow is supposed to be a full vote. That's sort of the plan. And it is expected to pass in the Senate. Let's go to KT McFarland, former Deputy National Security Advisor under President Trump. KT, take it away.
1: What's happening in Iran now is that every time Iran, the price of oil gets to be about $100 a barrel, there's some kind of a ceasefire. The price of oil then goes down to about $80 a barrel. The market rallies. And then within a week or two, Iran violates it or something goes wrong, and then the price goes back up. What's happening now with Iran is that there's a chance of a widening war, which is not necessarily bad for us, but it's definitely going to be bad for Iran. Now, what's happening? So Iran is buying missiles from Russia, is cooperating with Russia in many ways, a lot of trade, and Ukraine has missiles now that can attack those ships. So Iran has said it's going to now attack Ukraine. At the same time, Iran is saying, well, it's going to attack all the other Gulf Arab countries. The interesting thing, and I would just love to have been a fly on the wall with President Trump's meeting with Bibi Netanyahu today, is that the Israelis are ready to go. They're ready to attack Iran. They're just waiting for Iran to attack Israel first, because President Trump, according to my sources and according to news sources, is that the Gulf Arabs have asked President Trump to keep Israel out of it for now. And Iran has not attacked Israel because they know Israel could retaliate and probably retaliate by killing a lot of IRGC members.
0: Wow. What also about this shipment? Everyone's talking about this shipment that Ukraine took out, a ship that was Russian with Russian weapons, apparently en route to Iran. What do you know about that, and how much does that sort of complicate things?
1: Well, the complication is that not from Ukraine. Ukraine's drones have gotten very good at taking out ships and taking them out cheaply, not with really expensive weaponry, but very accurately taking them out. And so this is Iran supplying Russia. And Iran has said, well, they're going to now retaliate somehow against Ukraine. Nobody believes it. Nobody thinks they have the capability of doing it. But they continue to threaten and threaten and threaten. The other thing that's happened is that Pickaxe Mountain, which is yet another site where we believe that the Iranians have buried centrifuges, or they've had some kind of nuclear activity. Maybe they had it before. Maybe they've just had a little bit of it, and now they're reinforcing it. But it's now pretty clear that Pickaxe Mountain will be the next military target of the United States when military action resumes.
0: Yeah, and the question is when, too. I mean, there was some thought that maybe part of it might be waiting because of, obviously, today, Lindsey Graham. Yes,
1: funeral.
0: And, you know, and obviously the president was very close to Lindsey Graham, gave a great eulogy. I thought it was really powerful to see Zelensky and Netanyahu there and others. I mean, what a statement.
1: And from everything that friends of mine who have talked to President Trump all the time, and from what I've seen in talking to him, he's been really affected by two things. One was the assassination attempt, obviously, in Butler, Pennsylvania. But Lindsey Graham, who was by all accounts hale and hearty, and then all of a sudden dropped dead, that President Trump has been pretty shaken, you know, thinking about his own mortality, his own legacy. And I think that, first of all, it talks about, you know, the depth of President Trump's sort of soul. We don't often think of President Trump as a man who's articulate and thinks about those things, but he does. And I think, secondly, it's given him a sense of renewed mission that he's going to do what is right for the country, what's right for the world, and, you know, he's going to worry about the political consequences to himself and even the physical consequences to himself later.
2: KT, me and Rita, right after the dinner on Friday night, me and Rita went on at 11 o'clock, and I did say that President Trump was a little bit somber, a little bit, and something was on his mind, not knowing that he's not going to bomb for another 3 to 4 days.
1: Yeah, I think that there's a lot going on. He's clearly, as you pointed out when you went on the air, he's clearly he's sort of not de-energized, because he doesn't de-energize, but he's more thoughtful. He's more careful. He's more somber. I think he's wearing his leadership mantle better now than he has before. But the arguments that people are making, oh, well, he's delayed the attacks because we're running out of missiles, don't believe that. That's not true. First of all, we can make as many missiles as we want. We just need the defense budget to be approved by Congress, and that should happen. And even if we were running low on some stockpiles, a lot of the weapon systems we've already sold to the Gulf Arab countries. If we were running low, we'll just use theirs. So anybody who gives you that excuse, oh dear, the poor American military is running out of stuff, just don't believe it. That's a lot of inside the beltway.
2: How did President Trump say that one time?
0: You're full of.
1: Yeah, right.
0: There it is.
1: Well, I'm going to let you guys repeat that. I'm not going to say.
2: Yeah, no. Right. We had President Trump say. Say
0: yeah,
2: here
3: full
0: he
3: of crap.
0: That says it all.
2: Sometimes instead of crying, we laugh a little bit.
1: Well, sometimes, Sean, if you have to laugh, or otherwise you'd never stop crying.
2: Yep.
0: Exactly.
2: Yep.
0: KT, thank you so much. We love having you.
1: Thank you so much.
2: And you're having that big event for your daughter Thursday night.
1: That's for Friday night, and I hope to see you there, and I hope to see a lot of people. It's in honor
2: Friday
1: of my
2: night.
1: Daughter
2: okay.
1: who's
2: yes.
1: running for Congress.
2: Okay.
1: Right. Awesome. Friday night.
0: Awesome.
1: Bye.
0: Thank you, KT. Awesome. Thanks so much. And you guys, now let's go to Fernando Mateo. And Fernando, we were talking at the top about Mondani and all these now, the government-run grocery stores, taxpayer-funded. What's the impact on bodegas?
4: Listen, we all realize that this guy is the best marketer in the world. This guy knows how to sell a sheep as if it were a bull. This guy is good. First of all, 5 government grocery stores cannot feed 8 million New Yorkers. It's not a real solution. That's a publicity campaign. It's not a policy. This guy is telling people what they want to hear. And he's repeating it over and over, and people think it's going to have an impact. You know, government should not be competing against neighborhood bodegas and supermarkets. These small businesses have served our communities for generations. Instead of competing with them, the city should be helping them, lowering their cost and lowering food prices.
0: Hey, Fernando, have you heard that there may be some lawsuits coming? Because there's a big story about that there may be a group that may be joining forces to say this is, quote, unfair competition.
4: You know what? The group that's doing that has no money, and they're just talking nonsense. What we need to do is talk fact, right? And let these people know, let the mayor know that he's not going, this is not going to happen. It's not going to really do anything.
5: Hey, Fernando. Fernando, it's Michael.
4: Yes.
5: How you doing there, brother? Hey.
4: Michael, how are you?
5: I'm doing well. So think about it this way, too. 5 supermarkets that are going to be run by the city of New York. Have you ever seen outside of, for example, like a Nike town when they're releasing a sneaker, a drop sneaker, and the line goes all the way down the block and then around the block and up the block next to it and so on with tens of thousands of people because they want to get this for, you know, this at a low price so that they could either make money on it or have them. Imagine the lines. Imagine the
4: Michael,
5: lines
4: this,
5: around these
4: Michael,
5: 5 different supermarkets.
0: Yeah, Fernando, go ahead.
4: Michael, the visual is going to be a communist visual, a socialist visual. You imagine people waiting online for blocks, and then they get to the front of the line, and whatever they went to buy is ran out.
0: Right,
4: and
0: it'll be like Cuba, like Cuba.
5: It's going to be like Russia.
0: With the ration cards. Here you go.
5: Standing online for toilet paper.
4: You're going to have riots. You're going to have the police having to get involved. And he's doing this in communities where trouble sparks at any given moment. He's doing it in communities that people have firearms and they're killing each other over nothing. Can you imagine what the chaos this guy is going to create? Instead of taking those $100 million, giving it to 5 or 10,000 bodegas and supermarkets and saying, hey, lower the price by 30% on these items every month and we'll subsidize it for you. That's real business. That's real thought where you can impact a lot of people. You know, this is all, he's a Trojan horse. For those that don't know what a Trojan horse is, you're looking at something that looks great, but in reality, it's not great. It's bad. Okay? Zoran Mamdani is an expert at marketing. His people are very smart. Social media, they have everyone wrapped up in social media. And it's just shameful that he's doing this and people are believing it. And then he's got a bunch of idiots around him clapping. Like if this really is going to make a difference. Listen, this is going to fail and it's going to fail huge. And he's already saying it. Every month the prices are going to change. Every month we're going to make an adjustment. That's socialism, communism.
0: Yeah, welcome to New York. Let's go to Craig.
3: You know, Fernando,
0: you
3: know, there is no reason for our government and our mayor to get involved in the grocery business. And he is going to put out of business all of these people with the bodegas and stores around the city of New York that have come here years ago to feed their family and make a good life for them here. They're going to go out of business because he's going to be competing with them head on.
4: You know what? Five stores aren't going to put many people out of business. It won't hurt the ones that are around the stores. It's just going to hurt the poorest communities.
2: It's great PR for them.
0: Exactly.
4: It's the best PR. He's a marketer. He's an expert. He's better than Obama. This guy smiles. He lies at you. And he smiles at you at the same time.
5: You know, Fernando, you made a really great point. You made a tremendously great point where you turned around and you said, it's going to cause fights. So
0: yes.
5: You're going to have people standing online waiting to get in. They're going to say, no, no, no, he was standing, he's with me.
0: And
5: they're
0: going to
5: say,
0: I was here first.
5: It's going to be one of those, like waiting for a sneaker drop or waiting for a ticket drop. 100%.
4: Michael.
0: Yep. And
4: Michael,
0: his point is it's in bad neighborhoods. Yeah. That's the point.
4: There's gonna be stabbings, shootings. People are going to be out of control. And for what?
5: For a tomato.
4: Because he could do.
2: No, I just want to know the other thing. If people steal the product from the store, nobody gets arrested, do they?
0: Not in New York.
2: It's not proper.
0: Not in New York.
4: They don't get arrested when they loot.
2: I think they should go in. You know, I mean, if they loot, I mean, it becomes a problem.
3: He should just govern. That's what he was elected to do. He should govern.
0: For everybody.
3: Not just for certain sectors. And he should stay out of these businesses. It's ridiculous.
0: I agree. Fernando, that's going to have to be the last word. Go ahead, real quick.
4: He made promises that were bad promises, and he's trying to keep them by taking one candy for a classroom. How do you give one candy to 50 kids, to 100 kids? How do you split it?
0: It ain't going to work, but it sounds good to your point.
5: You don't split it. Yeah. Each one gets a lick.
0: Yeah, exactly. How sad.
4: and when the licks run out, then the kids start fighting.
0: Yeah. Oh, boy. Buckle up. Fernando, thank you. We love you. Thank you for always representing all the great business folks in New York City. Thank you.
4: Always. Thank you.
0: Thank you. And you guys, we're going to take a break because there's going to be fireworks tomorrow about Anthony Fauci, and Miranda Devine is going to talk about that after the break.
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10: Boulder City, Las Vegas, Nevada. Everybody knows the strip, but 20 minutes south sits an engineering marvel. The Hoover Dam, finished in 1936 during the Depression to tame the Colorado River. Tour the tunnels, walk the bypass bridge, then head back to Vegas for a buffet and a show. I'm Yana Derillis for the Worldwide News Network.
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11: Landlords in New York have been making a 12% return on their investment. 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
0: And we are back, you guys. Well, I want to hearken back, first, John, to an interview you did with Anthony Fauci. This is back in January 2020. And let's not forget what he told you in that interview, John. Take a listen.
2: Is it in China because of all the live animals that are being sold?
14: Yeah, I think you hit the nail on the head. I mean, China, among other countries, has a lot of close interaction and contact between people, particularly in crowded places, and what they call wet markets, where there are a lot of live animals that are being sold. And your suggestion, John, is really quite correct, that it's the proximity between people, the population of humans, and animals that could harbor these viruses, where it then jumps species, infects a human, and then humans infect each other.
0: Well, now we know from Fauci's diaries that he knew that the wet market wasn't the place after all. How about the Wuhan lab down the street? Well, joining us now is Miranda Devine, the great investigative journalist with the New York Post and host of Pod Force One. Miranda, this is a doozy. These diaries, which Rand Paul put out, oh my goodness, they show like, he was like totally, it looks like, playing America for a fiddle.
15: Yes, Rita, it really is a despicable reading. And look, I suppose we're not really, those of us who are wise to Anthony Fauci for a long time are not really surprised, but it is instructive to see there starkly in his own voice, in his own words, in his own diary that he never thought would see the light of day, that he just lied about absolutely everything. And, Bobby Kennedy Jr. has just revealed that Dr. Fauci, when he was telling all the rest of us that there was no issue with the vaccines and there was no problem, no risks, he had the vaccine and suffered a pulmonary infarction, which he didn't tell anybody about, which is a known side effect for some people. So everything he talked about, whether it be masking or lockdowns or the origins of COVID. And I remember that interview that John did with Anthony Fauci way back at the very beginning.
2: That was just about almost the first one.
15: It was. No, because I was writing about it at the time, and he just did not come across as plausible, and he was contradicting Donald Trump and all the obvious evidence. I mean, we have a lot more evidence since. And, of course, now we know he had a motive for covering up the true origins of COVID, which was, of course, the Wuhan lab.
0: So, if Randall, let me ask you, tomorrow he is going to be testifying. He has to testify tomorrow. What's he going to say? What is he going to take the fifth, or what's he going to do? He has that pardon, though. Remember, he got the full pardon from Biden. I'm looking at Michael Cohen, who's here in studio. So the question is, what is he going to say? What do you think tomorrow, Michael?
5: I don't know what he's going to do, to be honest with you. I think he's going to give the non-responsive type answer, which is basically what he always does. And, you know, these are his thoughts, and he said they don't mean anything. Me personally, I suffer from pulmonary issues. I took all three of the COVID vaccinations. Had I known what Fauci put into his diary, maybe it would have given me the information that I needed in order to make a proper determination of

0: which are way safer than any Chinese lab. And the Obama administration listened and put a long moratorium on the use of gain-of-function research in America. And so Anthony Fauci was absolutely stubbornly wedded to this type of research. And so through a cutout called EcoHealth Alliance, he outsourced that dangerous research to a subpar lab in Wuhan, China, which also is suspected of being a Chinese bioweapons lab.
1: And so, and didn't share it, right? Yeah. I mean, the key thing here, too, is that didn't share that.
2: He lied about it.
1: I'm being too kind. You're right. He lied about it. Didn't tell anybody. And also, I remember, Judge, we had Peter Navarro here, who was involved in all those discussions, mm-hmm. as Michael knows. And he said there was never a time that Fauci told us about the funding with the Wuhan lab, that we kept bringing it up, and he never once brought it up. So, I mean, he consciously avoided not telling the President of the United States and the American public about it. I mean, that's outrageous.
0: Well, and more than just not telling, he, we now know, was instrumental behind the scenes in ginning up this dishonest scientific paper claiming that it was from the wet market. A pangolin in the wet market was the most likely origin. That was all dishonest. He pretended he had nothing to do with it, but then there were emails shared that showed that he was there, whipping the scientists along. And remember, these scientists owe everything to Dr. Fauci because he had control of all the scientific research grants. So if you did what he wanted, you got a grant. If you didn't, he was vicious and vindictive. You just have to see the way he treated Scott Atlas, who was right about everything, brought in sadly too late into the White House coronavirus task force by Donald Trump, who smelled a rat with Anthony Fauci and Deborah Birx. But Scott Atlas was just vilified, as were Jay Bhattacharya and Martin Kulldorff and...
2: well, the media, did a real full court press to discredit those people, to make them look like they were fools.
1: And made Fauci look like he was like a hero. And now we know from his own diary, it's a whole different story.
3: Shameful. Shameful what he did.
1: Yeah. Miranda, thank you so much. Always great stuff. It's going to be interesting to see what happens tomorrow. Maybe he'll be grilled, baked, and skewered. We'll see.
4: Well, in honor, by the way, in honor of the anniversary of him being grilled tomorrow, I told our WABC staff, the digital department, I told too, to put out the original Fauci interview.
1: Yeah.
4: And distribute it and put it on the WABC website.
1: Perfect. Perfect. And we'll see all the contradictions, right? That'll be interesting. What do you think? That was a great interview, John.
4: Yes.
1: That was a great one.
4: 6 years ago, 5 years.
1: Wow. Wow. Very timely. Very timely, John. Miranda, thank you very much.
4: And what do we all stand for?
5: Truth, justice, and the American way.
4: God bless America.
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11: I'm Cooper Lawrence. Hundreds gathered inside the U.S. Capitol to say goodbye to the late Senator Lindsey Graham. President Trump spoke during the services honoring his friend. He talked about a moment between the two former rivals in the 2016 campaign.
12: Lindsey said something rather nasty on his flight to becoming the next president of the United States. So naturally, I
3: brought him on the program about an hour before the polls closed in South Carolina. I've always felt that to be very effective. And he was always excited to come on. He didn't come on that often because I don't ask a lot of politicians to come on that often. But he was always excited. And so when he came on, I guess a month before the election, I talked to him and I said on the air, I said, I'm going to endorse you. Is that going to hurt you? He said, absolutely not. So they actually used it, or he did, in a number of his speeches. And it was a great honor. It was a great honor. So he will be missed. But I posted that he'd be quite amused, I think, by the pack house at the National Cathedral and what was said about him. I think he'd be kind of

0: bemused that he was in the rotunda today. I think he'd be pleased, very happy about it, but amused. Because a lot of those giving him accolades today certainly weren't giving him accolades 3 weeks ago. Where they kept labeling him a warmonger. He was never a warmonger. He believed in standing up for our allies and standing up against evil. I call that a peacemonger. A peacemonger. Of course, we had our disagreements early on. When he was a congressman, he was sitting on the House Judiciary Committee. This is a long time ago, but I was on the air with you folks. One of the counts against Clinton, he successfully had pulled from the impeachment list. And that was when Clinton lied during his deposition in front of federal judge Susan Wright. And I said that was actually the strongest count against Clinton. And you might recall the Landmark Legal Foundation that I and our group, that we filed a letter with Judge Wright laying out the case for contempt of court, criminal contempt of court by Clinton. And she would later use that letter without referencing it, but use the cites and the other arguments we made. I made him Arthur Ferguson, Pete Hutchison, and Mike O'Neill, Matt Forays, and she held him in civil contempt. That was the result of that letter. But I said, you know, that was bad. And so the first time I bumped into him, and I don't go to Capitol Hill often. In fact, probably in the last 25 years, I can count him on one hand, five times maybe, for different events. And he said, you're Mark Levin. I said, yes, I am. And he said, well, I know you're upset with me on that one count. I said, well, I am, because that was the strongest count we have. He said, you might have been right. We disagreed on the Gang of Eight, where he was working with McCain and actually Rubio and others. And I was being lobbied very, very heavily by Rubio. I don't talk to him very much these days. Don't know why, I just don't. I do my own thing and he does his thing. I have tremendous respect for him, though. Tremendous. But Lindsey started reaching out more and more the last several years, and I did reciprocated. And we had a little text group with two other senators, and I won't pull that in. Two senators who were very solid, who you would know. And so the four of us would text daily, I would say, Mr. Producer. The four of us would text daily, really. Things we thought were important and so forth related to Iran and Israel and Hamas and Hezbollah, that whole area of the world, as well as Ukraine and Russia, which we all agreed on. Taiwan and China were not that big of issues over the last 3 years, but that's who we were and that's what we believed. And it really shouldn't come to any surprise. He used to say, you know, Mark, you have these views because you're an old Reaganite. I said, that's probably true. I remember when we met at the President's Club in New Jersey. We were all a small dinner. My wife was there as well. And we had a strong discussion about NATO. And I gave my positions on NATO. And Lindsey kept urging me on. No, keep telling him, keep telling him. I said, okay, well, I'm just giving my opinion. Things of that sort. So I'm sorry I missed these events, but you know, it's okay. You got to do what you got to do. We'll be right back.
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4: Thanks for tuning in, everybody. The great Val Kilmer. Kilmer plays Jim Morrison. And when I say it's the best portrayal of any artist in cinematic history, I don't even think it's close. I think Joaquin Phoenix as Johnny Cash was very good. And this Michael Jackson film, which I have not seen yet, I heard that's very good as well, but I can't comment on that since I haven't seen it. And then obviously the other one I'm thinking of is Queen and Freddie Mercury, but he's a good actor and he was excellent as Mercury, but not like Val Kilmer is Jim Morrison. He's more Jim Morrison than Jim Morrison was. I mean, it was, and he looks just like him, too. I mean, just perfect casting. I believe that was 1991 that came out. Meg Ryan in that movie as well. And I don't think Kilmer was nominated for anything or didn't win anything major, which is just, again, the Oscars sometimes gets it very right and sometimes very, very wrong. And that is what happened with Val Kilmer as Jim Morrison. Anyway, enough about the Doors. Let's move on to Hakeem Jeffries. It's unbelievable that this guy said, again, he's the leader of Democrats in the House of Representatives. All right, so he's not just some no-name congressman from somewhere. He probably will be Speaker of the House after the midterm elections. I think Democrats will take it back. I don't think it's going to be a blue wave, but they only need to win, like, you know, flip four seats. Not hard. History says they should be able to do it. But anyway, Hakeem Jeffries. Last week, he said that Democrats have to engage in maximum warfare against Trump and his administration. Maximum warfare. Intentional, using those sort of words, right? When asked about this, Hakeem Jeffries, by a reporter saying, hey, don't you think it's time to tone things down? Do you regret the things that you said specifically around maximum warfare? And nope, Hakeem just went right through that red light and he's embracing it with a bear hug.
5: As it relates to anything that has been said, certainly as it relates to the comment related to maximum warfare everywhere, all the time, in connection with the redistricting battle that Republicans launched. I stand by it. You can continue to criticize me for it. I don't give a damn about your criticism.
4: I don't give a damn about your criticism. Republicans started redistricting. That's weird. Because in California, they've been doing it for years. New York as well. Illinois, you ever see that map sometime?
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0: For nearly 3,000 years, Homer's epic poem, The Odyssey, has shaped the literary and moral imagination of the West. 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
6: He's passionate.
0: Just pathetic.
6: He's funny.
0: Get off the phone, you big dope.
6: And you always learn something. 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

0: will tell you that the friendship between the president and Lindsey Graham is real. Very real. And they adored each other. There's no question about it. They adored each other. You know, me, I'm kind of a loner, to be perfectly honest with you. I don't go to all these dinners and social events. I don't go to the golf stuff and so forth. If I do stuff, it's by myself, with my wife or with the rest of the family and so forth. That's just the way I am. Me, personally, that's the way I am. Others in TV and radio that like to be seen, they like to be in the social sets, they like to go to Mar-a-Lago or to New Jersey. I don't mind going. Please don't misunderstand. It's just that I don't live for it. I enjoy it when I'm there, but that's just not what I do every day. I'm perfectly happy in my own skin, in my own environment, doing my own thing. And but others are much more, you know, outgoing in that way and so forth. I like meeting people at diners, at restaurants, at Costco or wherever I am. People are very, very nice to me, and I try to be as nice as I can back. Or surprise them every now and then. I'll buy their meal or whatever. They won't know, and I leave and so forth. I don't even know their reaction. But that's just me. That's just me. Again, some people have to be seen. They want to be seen. They want to be around. Again, I understand that. It's just not me. It's not. You can ask Mr. Producer. It's not me, is it, Rich? It's not what I do. Not in the least. So you won't see me in a lot of these social columns or whatever they call them. Gossip columns and so forth. Nothing to gossip about. I say to my wife, you know, I'm kind of a loner and I'm boring. She says, why do you say that? You're not a loner and you're not boring. Well, I think compared to many of these other people and so forth and so on, it's probably the case. But it's okay. It's perfectly okay. But they had gotten very, very close. And they were close. And I think Lindsey reached out a lot to the president. He wanted to, you know, there were certain things he believed in quite strongly, and he knew he needed the president's support. He needed to provide the president with support. Very honorable, very straightforward guy. His word was his bond. You know, you get a lot of politicians where that's not the case. In fact, you get a lot of people in this business where it's not the case. But it ought to be the case. Now, people have talked about all kinds of rumors they've created about him, none of which are true. None of which are true. You know, there's some people who are just so committed to their work and what they do and what they believe in and so forth and so on. That's all they do. And that was Lindsey Graham, as well as his family. And I didn't know his family members. I don't think most of the people talking to them or about them now knew about them either. But you can see from his sister, she seems like a very, very nice lady, and his niece, what she said today was very beautiful. His import is the center of the family. And you know, he was a great patriot, Lindsey. He was a veteran. Active duty, and I believe he was in the Guard for several decades, too. And he was very proud of that. And he did that when he was a young man after his parents passed away. So quite remarkable. I really feel he deserved these accolades, or certainly many of them, while he was alive. And the sad fact is he's getting them posthumously. I feel that way about a number of people, actually. But certainly about him. Because some of the things that were said about him when he was alive were not fair. Were fairly brutal. irresponsible. And just inappropriate. Now, politicians have to deal with this. Other people, public figures of all kinds have to deal with this. But again, I think he would be, he's probably up there smiling down on us right now about it. Probably thinking, well, that guy, you know, that guy was pretty hard on me. It's good to hear him say these things now. Better late than never, you know. I think I can hear him saying that right now. But the main thing about Lindsey Graham, the takeaway is this. He understood good versus evil. He understood that the United States was the most important power for good on the face of the planet. That we are the only force that can stand up to a communist China, a fascistic Russia, the Islamist Nazis in the Middle East. And he didn't want wars with all of them. They wanted wars and, you know, engagement with us. And he said, we should beat them before they beat us. And I'll be right back.
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6: Mayor Mamdani says he'll be at the 9/11 memorial in September, even though some of the 9/11 families don't want him to show. Giovanni Galante, whose wife was killed in the North Tower, started a petition to keep Mamdani away. He was on with Sid on Sid and Friends in the Morning detailing why.
7: Him hanging around the people that supported 9/11, people that have spoken bad about it and think that we deserve it. He supports all these people that are running, that wipe their face and hands on the flag.
6: Galante says thousands, including Long Islanders, have already signed the petition. More than two dozen police departments across New York reporting a nearly 20% drop in gun-related violence.
8: It's part of New York's gun-involved violence elimination initiative, which includes Kingston, Mount Vernon, Hempstead, Rochester, Middletown, and Newburgh. Shooting incidents have declined by nearly 50%, with at least 17 police departments saying there have been no gun-related murders during the first 6 months of this year. The police departments taking part in the initiative are also reporting a 6% decrease in index crime.
6: Research has linked heavy TV viewing to brain changes associated with Alzheimer's disease.
9: A study published in Alzheimer's Dementia, the Journal of the Alzheimer's Association, tracked over 1,700 participants' TV viewing habits in midlife for nearly 24 years. The findings, which examined participants' brains during MRI scans, showed that men who frequently watch TV had more white matter damage associated with cognitive decline and dementia. Researchers emphasize that the biggest concern is extended periods of passive screen time replacing social interaction or other mentally stimulating activities that support long-term brain health. I'm Michael Kastner.
6: And that's news for Long Island on WLIR, Long Island's most listened to radio station. I'm Noam Layden.
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11: On Wall Street today,
12: two things dominating Wall Street on Tuesday. Crude oil lower, WTI down 4-5%, Brent 2 as Iran tensions eased, and semiconductor stocks lower again amid worries about China rising, this time in the advanced chip-making space. After the closing bell, the Ford Motor Company had a beat-and-raise quarter but did take a hefty charge for dabbling in EVs. On Wednesday, earnings come from Microsoft and Meta Platforms, and the Wall Street scuttlebutt suggests there may well be a surprise interest rate hike at 2 p.m. Eastern when the Fed makes its next decision. For the Worldwide News Network, I'm John Terrett.
11: Amazon just grabbed a title held by Walmart for more than a decade. It is now the number one company on the global economy, according to the Fortune 2026 Global List. Of the American companies in the top 10, Amazon is number one, Walmart number two, United Health number four, and Apple comes in at number six. Cooper Lawrence, Worldwide News Network, New York.
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1: All right. Let's see how much this we actually want to do. Do a little bit of it. All right, let's try Cut One, President Trump on Fox and Friends. He likes that program. Cut One, go.
2: But I have some Republicans said, well, why don't we hit him harder? So, you know, it's like at some point. So I have, you have a lot of competing factions. You have a group.
1: By the way, I'm one of them. I don't know. I want to destroy them. I want to eliminate it. Yes. So, you know, it's like, ladies and gentlemen, a few months ago I said, you and I, we're going to lead the charge against the democratic socialists of America. We're going to expose them, and we do. Or we're going to lead the charge against American Marxism. Remember we said that a few years ago? And we do. And people have to eventually catch up with us. Because this isn't complicated stuff. When you have an Islamist regime in Iran that wants nuclear weapons, and the idea that we're going to keep them in a box somehow, some way, which is really impossible given their ideology, yes, some people want to hit them harder. Some people want them eliminated, including arming the people who are there and unleashing the Israelis and the Mossad working with the CIA, that we use all the instrumentalities we have righteously and nobly for the very reason we attacked them in the first place, to finish them off. So you can count me among those Republicans. So let's start from the top again. Go.
2: I have some Republicans said, well, why don't we hit them harder? So, you know, it's like at some point. So I have, you have a lot of competing factions. You have a group of people that wanted to be obliterated in the truest sense of the word. Then you have a group that says, this is actually a good time to make a deal for them. If they don't make a deal, then I go back and I finish the job. But that's going to take them forever to rebuild. Already, it'll take them many years to ever rebuild. And if I go back and finish up the job, as some people would like, with the bridges, with the very easy, I could take out most of their bridges in less than an hour. Less than an hour. But, you know, it takes them 10 years to build a bridge. Bridges take the longest, and power plants are second. I can knock out the power plants. Within one day, all of their power plants would be gone. And I let them know that, you know, with negotiations. I said, look, people want me to do that. I think I get almost the same thing out of it as doing it. But the problem is they'll never be able to, you know, I think about 91 million people without power, without bridges. Without
1: The problem is the people there want liberation. They want their freedom. And so when we were fighting World War II, we weren't thinking about how long it might take to rebuild, that sort of thing. And same with the Cold War and these other things. These are things that you try to do after you've won. And they're difficult. But the truth of the matter is the vast majority of the people there want this regime obliterated. They're being slaughtered when they speak out. People are being hanged as we speak. And this is their position. And I don't think we need to blow out all their bridges and power sources and so forth and so on. I think what we need to do is arm the people, go after the IRGC, pull them out by the roots. And I think we need to find a couple more generals in there who are more Patton-like, or the kind of generals Lincoln had to find, a Grant type or Sherman type, and apply them to the situation with a different mindset. That's where I'm coming from. So it's not just a matter of bombing them harder and harder. It's a matter of bombing the right things and taking this regime out. I mean, the truth is, it was much harder to defeat the Soviet Union than it is the Iranian regime. And there's a lot of things we can learn from what took place in the past. Go ahead.
2: It's a very, very delicate balance. Yeah. So I think we have a very strong position right now. They know I'm going to do that if they don't make a deal. The bridges are going to be gone. Literally in less than I would say in 2 hours, most of the bridges.
1: Let me just say this. I was at a diner with a lot of friends who are all Trump supporters yesterday morning. Older folks. And again, all Trump guys, all of them, all veterans. And they were very troubled by all this. By this back and forth and back and forth and back and forth. This is what they were telling me. Again, I want to hear what people have to say, and this is what they were telling me. They were saying, look, we're a little confused. One day we're going to blow them off the face of the earth if they don't listen to us. The next day we back off. They want to negotiate. The next day we're going to blow them off the face of the earth. The next day they want to negotiate. Back and forth and back and forth. And they're saying, let's finish the job. And finish the job means to go in there for 2 or 3 or 4 weeks and finish the job and get those people armed up and overthrow that regime. I'm just saying, this is where the public is, the public that I deal with. As a matter of fact, let's open to the callers, Mr. Producer, Mr. Call Screener. What do you folks think? I did this last month, and all of you, to a person, said, let's finish this thing. And the other thing, we talk about the midterm elections. I just don't think this helps us with the midterm elections. We're going to blow them off the face of the earth, but they want to negotiate and back and forth. I don't. That's just my personal opinion. Go ahead.
2: Begun. And the power plants in one day.
1: Mm-hmm. Well, I don't know that we need to take out all their power plants and bridges. By now, I think we're able to better target what needs to be targeted. That's certainly my guess. What about the Strait of Hormuz? There's some stuff in the media, I have no way of knowing if it's true, that Iran would have some significant control over that. Just remember that memorandum of understanding, which I thought was terrible, absolutely terrible, made my opinions known, came under attack for it, I don't know why, have been proven right, that this regime is not going to honor it. They're not going to honor anything. I mean, I don't know what more evidence we need. I've got a story right here, right now. You know what they've done, Mr. Producer? They fired 2 missiles at our base in Jordan, which were intercepted. Okay. Is that okay? I don't think it's okay. Do you think it's okay? Go ahead.
2: We have a blockade up there right now, and only ships that we want to get through get through. Iran doesn't control the strait. We control the strait. Now, they can drop a couple of mines in there and screw things up, but we control the strait. Our Navy is incredible. Not one ship has gotten to Iran during any time where we had the blockade. So we had the blockade.
3: Right.
2: We had the confines of a deal. I set the blockade back, but I didn't take it away. The ships were not far away.
3: The ships are not getting through now.
2: And then I had to bring it back. But no, this is done with the Admiral. He's great. This is all done with the Admiral. He's a great guy. Mm-hmm. General Raisin Kane.
3: Mr. President, are we right that no merchant ships are getting through right now? Maybe 3 or 4 a day when you need about 100?
2: The only ones that get through are the ones that we want to get through. They're the only ships that get through, Brian. We have a blockade that's so powerful that nobody can get through. They tried. 3 or 4 of them tried over the last week. But, you know, we opened the blockade because we had the confines of a deal. So we did it. And then we put it back because they broke the deal. They break the deal. We cannot have them break deals anymore.
1: Right. Yeah, well, they're breaking them left and right. Is that the problem, Rich? I don't know what else to say. I don't know what else to say about this. But it'll continue as it continues, I suppose. And we shall see. I just feel when you start something like this, you got to finish it. That this is not a regime. This is not a normal regime. This is a regime that's built on an ideology that you and I have discussed now for months. Years, actually. And survival is the key. And they believe they get stronger and stronger and stronger. As we think we diminish them more and more and more, if they're still around, they think they've just gotten stronger and stronger and stronger, and it's God's will. That's how they think. That's their belief. And so they figure if they survive, and by survive, I don't mean Khomeini per se or anything like that. If the regime survives in one form or another, the Iranian Republican Guard Corps, the IRGC, then they believe they are defeating us. And they also believe that we don't have the will, that time is on their side. And when you listen to our media and you listen to the Democrats and you listen to the isolationists, the woke right neo-fascists, they certainly would provide the impression to the enemy that time is on their side and not ours. And depending on what happens in the midterm elections, If we win, great. I'm all for that, and we're going to fight like hell. But if we don't, well, then time is on their side, isn't it? They also know that we have cyclical elections. And in 2.5 years, we'll have a presidential election. And they'll be rooting for the isolationists. They'll be rooting for the Democrats. And so they don't believe we will have the will to, quote-unquote, contain them, to, quote-unquote, enforce any deal. And they're certainly not of the mind. They don't feel obliged to adhere to any deal because we're enemy number one. You and me, we are enemy number one to this regime. And so, again, survivability, they view that as a direct, you know, action by God to empower them to defeat us. That's how they view it. And they're surviving, and tonight they just fired missiles at our base in Jordan. We had to take them out. And so they're very cocky. They remain cocky. I'll be right back.
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4: By News Network update, I'm Cooper Lawrence. France and Spain are already calling it the worst wildfire season in modern history. This man was one of thousands who had to be evacuated.
5: My sœur m'a appelé, m'a dit, my sister called me. She said, the fire is in the driveway. We're being evacuated by helicopter. From that point on, I left, and then I didn't have any news. And when I came back, it was like this. So it's a shock to tell myself that an hour before I was in my room and everything, and now, well, there's nothing left.
4: France's relentless heat wave is said to be making the situation worse. And speaking of summer heat waves, they seem to be costing us more than just money for electric bills. They're also costing us about 56 hours of sleep per year. That's according to a new analysis from Climate Central. The study looked at temperature records from 1,300 cities around the world and measured it against a previous study of how much sleep we get month to month. This is the Worldwide News Network.
0: If you missed Rita Cosby, here's what you missed.
6: Mayor Eric Adams, this is a guy who's looking back and saying, look, I'm leaving with a low crime rate in New York. I cleaned up the homeless encampments, did a lot with charter schools. There's a lot of things that he certainly can be proud of. And I asked him, what do you think about some of these comments by Zoran Mondani, where he essentially is saying that he'd be willing to get arrested to block ICE, and also that he would not rule out arresting ICE and saying he will not allow NYPD to cooperate with ICE. He doesn't want ICE in the community. He doesn't want the National Guard in the subways for sure. There are a lot of big questions tonight. There are a lot of big questions tonight. So here is Eric Adams.
7: I've said this over and over again, and we need to fully understand this. ICE is not a criminal organization, and we need to stop treating them like them. They are a law enforcement entity that's sworn to serve and protect like others. These are men and women who made the determination to do the job that the Constitution calls them to do. These were sworn men and women who were sworn to serve and protect the city and the country based on their constitutional obligations.
6: What a contrast from Zoran Mondani.
8: I'm proud to inform people of their rights, and I can't think of a more American thing to do than to speak about the protections that we all have under the law.
9: My focus is for the NYPD to not be assisting ICE in their immigration enforcement and to actually be following the policies of sanctuary city law.
6: In other words, I'm prepared if I need to get arrested, that's okay. And if I need to arrest ICE, that's okay.
0: Rita Cosby, weeknights at 10.
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0: you noticed, Mr. Producer, a change in attitude towards Zelensky and Ukraine, since Zelensky and Ukraine are, I think, winning this war now? And on this program, I have supported Ukraine and Zelensky from day one. You know, we should gather some of that, Mr. Producer, just to prove the point. And for maybe tomorrow. And just to demonstrate, I don't just shoot from the hip. I think things through. I know who the good guys are and the bad guys are. I understand when a people and a nation have their back against the wall, they're the most, you know, brilliant, the most motivated. They're at their best in terms of taking on an enemy like this. And Putin may not survive a year, two, or three. He's trying to raise another 500,000 troops, as we explained yesterday. But the Ukrainians, their ability to develop these drones, and they're hitting deep inside Russia, and they're targeting all their oil production facilities. And this should be a lesson for us. Let me repeat. Ukraine is attacking Russia's oil facilities. And this is damaging Russia's ability very, very badly, and turning the people, many of the people, against Putin as well. So this is very important to understand. And I think it's very important that we do something similar when it comes to Iran, because it has real effect. You know, for decades, Americans have been holding physical gold and retirement accounts as a hedge against inflation. Those are the wise individuals who are diversifying. And they hold this against geopolitical turmoil as a long-term store of value. Now, what do you really own? Those of you who own gold and silver, maybe even own platinum. And how is it positioned in today's market? This is important. If you do own gold or silver or platinum, whether in a retirement account or held privately, you know, in a vault somewhere or something like that, wouldn't you like to know its current market position? 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Maybe you should hold a different type of precious metal, or in a different form, or hold it in a different way, and different product types is what I'm trying to say. And isn't that worth a closer look? 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All right, Mr. Producer, let's see. Do you have anybody there? I will pull this up if I can find it. 1 second, America. So the question is, what do you folks think we should be doing here? I mean, when I go to the diner and I ask people and so forth and so on, it's almost unanimous. Let's get this job over with. Let's go to Steve, Woodbridge Township, New Jersey, the great WABC. Go ahead, my friend. Go ahead.
1: Hey, Mark. Good to talk. Good to talk to you. All right. We go in and finish the job, but we can do it from the air, supporting our allies, Israel, who will go in on the ground. They will say, because they've been over there for years. They know that Iran's been their biggest enemy. I believe they do know where the bad guys are in the Iranian defense forces. They can snuff them out of the holes. We're up in the sky, and we can use the air technology to get them if need be. And the Israelis can get the guns to the good guys. President Trump seems to be concerned. I'm really afraid about three things. Civilian casualties on the Iranian side, troop casualties on our side, and destroying the Iranian infrastructure. We can't, this has like got to be a World War II mentality, right? And it's not a world war, it's a conflict, but this is how it needs to be.
0: Look,
1: finished.
0: You got
1: to
0: do what you got to do is your point, I think, for victory. And right now, we just talked about, what are the Ukrainians doing? They're taking out their oil. That's what they're doing. They're taking out Russia's oil. And the people are going to start turning on them. And the economy is going to collapse. The economy collapse, what happens? You can't pay your army. You can't pay your Iranian, in the case of Iran, Iranian Republican Guard. In other words, good things happen from our perspective. Bad things happen from their perspective. But we could actually learn something a little bit, I think, from Zelensky and the Ukrainians and how they're fighting the Russians right now. And they're fighting the Russians right now by taking out their oil production. That's what they're doing. All right, my friend. We're going to take other calls after the top of the hour. We have a full board. So the question is, what should we be doing now in Iran? I asked this question last month. I feel like it's the same question, the same issue. And the same issue being what? Well, are we going to keep hitting the gas pedal and then tapping the brake? Hitting the gas pedal, tapping the brake. We're going to rely on their word. We're going to come up with a great agreement. Somehow they're going to honor it. Somehow we're going to keep them compartmentalized. Where do you come down on this? We'll be right back.

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1: Obama and Mamdani met at a daycare. 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That's the part that has me worried. These are all young, young children. And when Obama asked them who was Mamdani, a sizable amount, they knew Mamdani's name and his title. You and I know that this guy is the worst thing to ever hit New York, but these kids don't know it. All they know is that he is an authority figure and the mayor of New York.
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3: I'm Cooper Lawrence. The Washington National Cathedral was filled with family members, lawmakers, and foreign dignitaries today, all gathered to pay tribute to the late Senator Lindsey Graham.
4: President Trump delivered the eulogy.
5: He was a man who gave America the full measure of his good and mighty heart, until that heart itself just gave out.
4: He reflected on Graham's military background, his decades in the Senate, and the personal qualities that made him a trusted figure among colleagues and friends.
5: He took his duty seriously without taking himself too seriously. He was unwavering in his principles, but always willing to listen. He always wanted to listen.
4: And he said one thing everyone knew.
5: He never quit.
4: Stacy Lynn, Worldwide News Network, Washington.
3: Graham was a champion of Ukraine, urging a bill to impose sanctions on Russia, something Senator Chuck Schumer and Graham agreed on.
6: President Zelensky has reiterated that Ukraine is changing the tide in this war and gaining momentum every day. We're seeing it happen with our own eyes. Lindsey Graham spent his final days trying to help Ukraine achieve victory. We ought to do the same in the days, weeks, and months ahead.
3: Meanwhile, President Zelensky had a closed-door meeting with President Trump today. Republican Senator Rand Paul released more than 1,000 pages of Dr. Anthony Fauci's journal entries ahead of a Senate hearing examining the origins of the COVID pandemic. Paul has accused Fauci of misleading the public. Dr. Celine Gounder specializes in infectious disease. She says Fauci may have overstepped.
7: Dr. Anthony Fauci has no legal power to close a school, but in a diary entry from March of 2020, Dr. Fauci wrote that Governor Andrew Cuomo called about closing schools in one New York county. Dr. Fauci's answer, quote, "I tell him yes." Schools in every state closed that spring, red and blue. What changed by the fall was politics.
3: Fauci declined to comment on the journal's release. The United Nations is out with a disturbing report on human trafficking and overseas scammers.
8: The UN Migration Agency is warning of a dramatic increase in the number of people forced into working in Asian scam compounds. The agency says people from more than 80 countries have been lured in through social media, with some being sexually abused. Those huge scam centers employ as many as 300,000 workers across Myanmar, Cambodia, and Laos. They've emerged to conduct online schemes to defraud people, mostly in the West. Bill Rakoff, Worldwide News Network.
3: Money's becoming a big factor in dating. The finance app Current surveyed 2,000 Americans, finding 25% believe their income is keeping them from finding true love. 78% believe salary determines whether someone can find love or not. You just need to make over $106,000. 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
9: 73 degrees, rainy skies around the tri-state. Good evening. I'm James Flippin.
0: 77 WABC weather alerts.
9: With the entire New York area under a flood watch until tomorrow night at 8 o'clock, New York City is providing safe places for people to escape the rain amid the flooding risk. It comes ahead of heavy rains in the forecast with potential for flash flooding. And so Mayor Zohran Mamdani announced the city is opening 51 safe overnight locations at public schools across the five boroughs. The locations will open about 1 hour from now and will stay open as long as conditions remain dangerous. The mayor says people in flood-prone areas, such as basement apartments, should strongly consider using these locations to avoid potentially deadly conditions. And you can find the nearest safe location online or by calling 311. Speaking of the mayor, amid the ongoing controversy tied into his extremely strong anti-Israel views, as well as his cozying up to Muslim radicals in the past, Mamdani is being slammed for failing to appoint a single Jewish lawyer to an important committee. This is his 18-member Judiciary Advisory Committee, which evaluates and appoints judges to criminal and family courts in the city, where those judges then serve 10-year terms. The committee also appoints interim judges to civil courts. Mamdani's legal counsel says the appointees offer a truly representative cross-section, but the city's Jewish bar associations say they're outraged at the exclusion of Jewish attorneys. Showers, maybe a thunderstorm in the forecast overnight with a low near 69. Tomorrow, the high near 79. More rain in the forecast, otherwise cloudy, getting up to 79. 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I'm James Flippin.
0: If you missed Bo Snerdly, here's what you missed.
10: Who among us doesn't have failures? You can count to maybe one, depending on your spiritual religious point of view, or two or three or more, depending on what it is you study spiritually. But those beings that inhabit this plane, whether in Christianity you believe it's Christ, whether you believe it's Buddha, whether you believe it's the 10 Sikh gurus, whoever it is, those individuals are rare that come here enlightened souls. All of us have stuff with us. We're human. And some stuff is more profound than others. So, yeah, I loved Robert Byrd. And I think that a lot of times we get caught. Wait a minute, I'm getting a text. Uh-oh. I think it's from Princess Di. Oh, goodness gracious. She just sent me a Robert Byrd quote. See, this is dangerous. Rather I should die 1,000 times and see old glory trampled in the dirt, never to see it rise again, than to see this beloved land of ours become degraded by race mongrels. A throwback to the blackest specimen from the wilds. That was Senator Robert Byrd in 1944, opposing integration. Yeah, he's a Democrat. Same Democrats as George Wallace standing up there talking about segregation now, segregation ever. Which is, by the way, what the Democrats still practice in public schools, just so you know. They haven't really changed as a party that much. Except now they do it on economic grounds, they claim. He's vile man. He was a... That was vile.
0: Bo Snerdly. 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
11: He's here. 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
12: Welcome back, America. The question for you, Mr. and Mrs. America, what do you think we should be doing? People are quite dissatisfied when I see them, and I mean to a man and a woman, with foot on the gas pedal, we're pounding them 13 days, 15 days, 10 days, we're destroying them, and then we hit the brake suddenly, a ceasefire. They're begging us to negotiate, And now I'm reporting to you that, in fact, let me read it to you. It's from CENTCOM about 1 hour ago. Give me 1 second. I'll just pull it up and read it to you. Okay. So you don't think it's just me? Although that would be good enough. Give me a second. I will read to you what CENTCOM just put out. All right. Let me see if I can find it now. I think I can. Everybody count to 10. No, but I'm looking on my iPhone. It's very important. Well, anyway, CENTCOM, here we go. At 5:45 p.m. Eastern Time today, U.S. Central Command is putting this out, Islamic Revolutionary Guard Corps forces launched multiple ballistic missiles from Iran in an attempted

0: topic. Stay on topic. Let's go to Tony, Clifton, New Jersey, WABC. Go right ahead.
1: Hi, Mark. It's imperative, it's imminent that the radical levels of leadership be taken out. We are dealing with so many levels, and we have not really hit the target. That has to happen. And as you say, we have to prepare the Iranians to get ready, to get in place. This is a highly intelligent operation. It needs to be coordinated with Israel, with whatever intelligence we have. There's too much rhetoric going on in the press and being debated. It has to happen quickly, just as we did many other successful operations.
0: Let me ask you a question, because you hit on something interesting. I think we're talking way too much. That's the point I think you're at. Why do we keep talking about what we're doing, what we're going to do? Just do it.
1: Right.
0: Is that your point? Because I agree with you if it is.
1: Well, that's my point, because we're just talking and we're not hitting the target. You know, the hitting the target is always the point. You know, not talking
0: well,
1: about
0: well,
1: how...
0: Well, tell me how we could be bombing and bombing 13, 14 nights in a row, and that's just the latest round. And apparently, how is it that they're still standing? I don't quite understand. Do you?
1: No. And the other side is that we're sitting there still negotiating, which really says to me, is this like a joke? We're negotiating and we're being made fools of. I think, Mark, of every person whose lives were taken so far in this operation. And it just breaks my heart, because I know President Trump is saying we're not in a hurry. But you know what? We are, because there are people in Iran who are still getting attacked, beat up, killed. And this is really a humanitarian issue. This is incredibly, if this was another country, it wouldn't be tolerated. It's Israel, so we all have to be patient. You know, it's Israel's issue. It's the Middle East issue. You know, there's a different expectation, and there's no reason to be patient. One more life, if it's an Iranian citizen that gets killed and mutilated, we're hearing so many horror stories.
0: You go on the internet, it's just disgusting. All right, Tony, thank you. Great call as always. Let's go to Steve, Miami, Oklahoma, the great KZRG. How are you, Steve?
2: Fine, thank you, and I appreciate you taking my call, Mr. Levin.
0: Yes, sir.
2: I agree with everything everybody stole my thunder, but I do think one thing that we need to do is get the CIA and the Mossad together, and we need to train and arm the Persians.
0: Yeah.
2: Folks. Yes, and then support them with, like, previous Steve said, the ground troop, Israel's,
0: but we can support them with air power easily, because we own the skies. We can give them satellite information about where the enemy is. There's many ways we can do this, and we've done it in the past. That's the point. I don't know what's holding us up. I really don't. It boggles my mind.
2: Well, we need a, like you say, a General Grant or a General Patton to take us over. And Trump is being, and I'm a Trump supporter, but I think he is being a real estate man instead of looking at it like, okay, this needs to be, we need to take care of business and then let the Persian people go in and clean up that mess. The IRGC has to be completely destroyed. And, you know, that's all that's good. We got to do that.
0: I don't know how we expect them. We're going to have a great deal. Do you really believe that? Do you believe we're going to have a great deal with these people? Like they're going to honor it?
2: Oh, the only deal they're going to do is make suckers out of us. That's
0: yeah,
2: the problem.
0: I worry about that.
2: And also, I do agree that if they ever get their hands on a nuclear device, we're going to see death and destruction here. That's going to actually, I believe, ruin President Trump.
0: Yeah, it'll destroy us. It'll destroy the people. All right, Steve, great call. Let's keep going. I knew this is the mindset of we the people, conservatives, MAGA. There's nothing like conservative talk radio. Nothing. To get the pulse of the people.

0: TV can't do it. Podcasting can't do it. This is what does it. This is what does it. Let's go to Harrison, Gloversville, New York, the great WABC. Go right ahead, Harrison.
1: Yes. My landlord, who comes from Syria, was over here today. Mm-hmm. And he is so frustrated because these people have killed members of his family. They drove him out of Syria. He was going to go to Israel because he said in Israel, at least everybody in every religion can live in peace. And he says it's the most like the United States in the whole Middle East. But he said that it's so much bombing and everything, terrorism, and my young kid, you know, I couldn't. So I came all the way to the United States. And he just wishes Israel would conquer Lebanon and Syria, and he wishes...
0: Well, they're not allowed to. And this is what upsets a lot of other people. When the president says, if it wasn't for us, wasn't for him, Israel would be destroyed, I don't think so. I think if we weren't sidelining Israel, they would have destroyed the Iranian regime. And people forget the reports, and I don't know this firsthand, about the Israelis having nuclear weapons. I don't think the Israelis would wait for the Iranian regime to blow them off the face of the earth before they blew the Iranian regime off the face of the earth. So I'm not buying any of that either.
1: He wants Israel, us to go in there or somehow with Israel and finish the IRGC and all of these mullahs off so that it's done with. He says as long as they draw breath, they will never stop.
0: And your friend... Your Syrian landlord is 100% correct. They are not going to be contained. It's not going to happen because we don't have the will to do it over time, and they have no reason to be contained because that's not their belief system. Thank you, Harrison. Take care of yourself. God bless you. God bless you, sir. Let's go to Mark, Shawnee, Kansas, on the Mark Levin app. Mark, how are you, sir?
2: Mark, what an honor. Thank you for your service to this great country. You're a fearless patriot, and I'm in awe that I can even speak to you. This is an insult to the art of this deal, Mark Levin, but Trump is known for that. It makes me sad to think that he throws this up there and they're insulting him. I've talked to dual citizen Iranians. They love Trump. We need to arm the people. We need to strategically do that. We need to work with Israel to continue to take out their leadership, including the supreme leader's son, who's in hiding. We need to continue to eliminate these people. We will never be safe as long as these people are in charge. We have to finish the job. I'm a patriot. I love Donald Trump and what he's doing for this country, and we have to finish this job. When he took this task on, he needed to decide, we will finish this job.
0: All right. I think a lot of people agree with you, and I think a lot of MAGA conservatives agree with you, as a matter of fact. Stephen, Bradenton, Florida, the great Sirius XM satellite. How are you?
3: Oh, great. Thank you. It's such an honor to speak with you.
0: Thank you.
3: Here's my question. It's a legitimate question. Mm-hmm. I was 18 when the Ayatollahs came into power. I think it's safe to assume that...
0: We're about the same age, I guess.
3: The people that, what's that?
0: We're about the same age, I think.
3: I think we are, yeah.
0: So you're about 68, give or take?
3: 65.
0: Yeah, close.
3: I'll be 60, yep. Yeah. So anyway, the people that are running the country are probably 40 and above, right? That's a safe assumption. These are people that were raised in radical Islamic education. So my question is, and I can't find the data. I'm sure somebody has it or think they have it. What makes us think that there's such a huge amount of that population that really wants to overthrow the government? I'm really concerned about that. And also, that might be an answer why all these questions of these operations and when they're taking so long. And
0: well, I'm going to give you the answer. Because they've risen up three times by the hundreds of thousands, and they've been slaughtered three times. Because keep something else in mind. A lot of these young people have been raised by individuals in Iran who've never bought into this ideology. See, the way this revolution took place was the original Khomeini, who had been sent to France by the Shah, He made alliances with the left, with the Marxists, with good government types who wanted to overthrow the Shah. And the Shah, really what he did was he was modernizing Iran. That is, he was allowing Jews and Christians to practice their faith. He was allowing women to vote and to hold public office and judgeships and not being forced to wear headscarves and so forth and so on. So he was liberalizing, modernizing the society. And Khomeini and the other Ayatollahs and imams were furious about this. They made alliances with these other objectors and resistance groups. And then they overthrow him with the help of Carter, I might add. And so Khomeini wipes all of them out, wipes out the leftists, wipes out the good government types, wipes out the Marxists. And in fact, in 1980-81, they had about 20,000-30,000 political prisoners. He had them all mass executed. And so you have families that have never bought into this. You have families that still resist it. Now, they can't do it every day publicly and so forth and so on. And one to the next, many of them are not Muslims and have never been Muslims. And so one generation to the next, they teach them this resistance and so forth. So the Iranian population is uniquely hostile to the government that's in place and has been hostile to the governments in place, which is why they have such a strong and focused and financed and armed internal police force, the Iranian Republican Guard Corps.
3: Which is exactly where we're going if we go for Marxism. I get it.
0: My contention has been from day one, why aren't we arming these people?
3: Well,
0: I mean, again, Reagan did it. Our CIA used to be able to do this. They keep coming into the streets. They have no weapons. Imagine if they had weapons. Imagine how many more would come into the streets and so forth and so on. I mean, I look at the Israelis in 47 and 48. They were defending themselves, too, and arms were coming in from other countries and people in other countries so they could actually defend themselves and fight for themselves. Same thing all over the, on several continents in the Reagan administration. Again, what is our objective here? If our objective is to get a peace deal, then we will get a peace deal that will not last, because the enemy is not going to uphold it under any circumstances. They're not upholding it now. They just fired missiles at our base in Jordan an hour and a half ago. All right, my friend. Thank you for your call. Excellent calls. We'll be right back.
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10: When J.B. Pritzker, governor of Illinois, compared the Trump administration to the Nazi Party, what context are we looking for there? When Tim Walz, the governor of Minnesota, Kamala Harris's handpicked vice presidential number two on her ticket, said that every day he wakes up hoping to see news that Trump is dead. How else should I interpret that exactly? When Hassan Piker says that somebody has to do it in terms of assassinating Trump because it would be for the betterment of the country. Again, there is no ambiguity, all right? This isn't clear as mud kind of moment. They want him dead. They have said this as much, or they'll say things to present him as a pedophile rapist, for example. Mark Ruffalo, the actor, calls him that all the time. Or as a Nazi, And then basically, if you're crazy enough, then you think, if I had the chance to take out baby Hitler, would I do it to save the country? Yeah, there are enough people out there that will interpret these things that way. Meanwhile, there are some people that don't think that this third assassination attempt, or even the first two, were real. They're actually staged. This is Joy Reid. And you say, Joy Reid, she's a crackpot. She's a crackpot that earned very, very good money on MSNBC while being a primetime host, election night anchor for years. So she was seen, at least internally by that ridiculous network, as somebody who was credible. 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So down the line, all these people that Katie Couric used to be big deals in the media industry, now doing podcasts from their mansions, from their kitchens.
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12: 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But listen anyway. They know they're probably wrong. 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
1: We've got a pile up here with our phone lines, and I think that's important so people can hear you and get the gist of what the people are thinking out there. 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But the pulse of the people, the actual pulse of the people is right here, right now, with you calling in. Fred, Kansas City, Kansas, the great KCMO, go.
2: Especially with the information you just released about an hour ago.
1: Yeah.
2: The missiles attack.
1: Yes,
2: it's
1: sir.
2: Time to quit playing games. We know that they have an industry set up just for terrorism in missiles, suicide drones, all of that. We know that it was a fake and a fraud and a lie from day one that they wanted nuclear energy. We know what they've done to all their people. It's time to release the Kraken and get the job finished.
1: Mm-hmm. I think so, too. I mean, people will talk about the price of fuel. Well, if you want a stable price of fuel, you have to finish off this enemy. If you want to win the midterm elections, better do it now than later. Because the Iranians, I hate to tell people, the Iranian regime is not going to abide by our election schedule. They're not going to abide by the price of gasoline you see on those big signs when you pull into a gas station. They're using those things against us. They're using those things against us. So the goal is to finish this regime off and to do the things I feel we should have done a few months ago. But, you know, this thing is going to keep lingering otherwise, or we're going to have a peace on our time moment when we're waving around some kind of document like the last MOU, which does not accomplish what we want it to accomplish and what we need it to accomplish. That's my view. I mean, if anything, I'm very rational. I'm very rational. I think things through. If there's other options or other ways to deal with this, great. But I don't see it. I just don't see it. All right, the rest of you, hold on. We'll get to each and every one of you. 877, I shouldn't give out the number, already packed. 877-381-3811. But you're going to be hearing a lot of busy signals for a while. We'll be right back.

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3: A new housing lottery is open for apartment hunters across Suffolk County. 80 affordable apartments located at 1 Carlton Green and Central Islip are part of this lottery. Anyone who wants to apply has until September 14th to get their paperwork in. The lottery drawing will be held in late September for apartments running from $800 to $2,800 per month. More than two dozen police departments across the state are reporting a nearly 20% drop in gun-related violence, part of New York's Gun-Involved Violence Elimination Initiative, which includes Hempstead, and shooting incidents have declined by nearly 50%, with at least 17 police departments saying there have been no gun-related murders during the first 6 months of this year. Heads up for everybody in the New York area, there is a flash flood watch up on Tuesday. Forecasters say up to 4 inches of rain possible in spots. And that will be the result of intense storms. Strong wind gusts could also take out power. Forecasters not ruling out the possibility of tornadoes. New York State is finalizing the rules on how social media companies must restrict addictive algorithms for some of the youngest users. Governor Kathy Hochul and Attorney General Tish James say this is part of the Stop Addictive Feeds Exploitation for Kids Act, also known as the SAFE Act.
4: Social media companies, you're now on notice. The regulations are done. You have 180 days to come into compliance.
5: Our children should not be treated as sources of profit for the largest technology companies in the world.
3: 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I'm James Flippin.
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7: A lawsuit against a yogurt maker is moving ahead.
8: The class action suit claims Chobani deceived customers by falsely advertising some of its Greek-style yogurt as sugar-free. A federal appeals court in Chicago has ruled consumers can try to show Chobani Zero Sugar Yogurt actually contains 4 grams per serving of allulose, a naturally occurring sweetener. Chobani has argued allulose doesn't qualify as a sugar. It says FDA regulations only list glucose, fructose, lactose, and sucrose as examples. Michael Wallace, Worldwide News Network.
7: Suri Cruz has officially severed ties with her estranged dad, Tom Cruz. The 20-year-old daughter of Cruz and Katie Holmes legally dropped the name Cruz and changed her last name to Noel, her mom's middle name. Public records show Suri registered to vote in Pennsylvania, where she currently lives, while finishing her freshman year at Carnegie Mellon. Cooper Lawrence, Worldwide News Network, New York.
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1: All right, let's go to Jerry. El Paso, Texas, the great KTSM. Go.
3: Thank you, Mr. Levin, for taking my call. We need to get on a war footing in the United States also. We cannot afford to be out without missiles, guns, gasoline, or beans. Beans, bullets, and fuel.
1: Mm-hmm.
3: Okay.
1: Pretty shocking when these reports come out. And I didn't create them. Somebody's leaking them, that we're short on these Patriot missiles and other types of missiles. And the president came out and said that's not the case. But somebody's leaking it. Somebody knows something, I suppose. But something is not right. And you're 100% right. We can't be caught short on this.
3: Right. And fuel especially. Our strategic oil reserves are down to, what, 20% now?
1: Yeah. What's that all about?
3: Why is that not fixed?
1: I just don't know. But I believe they are focused on that and trying to deal with it. You know, Biden destroyed so much, including the Strategic Oil Reserve. But the fact of the matter is all these things do need to be addressed, unfortunately, all at once. But we should not be short missiles. And the President of the United States is trying to increase the defense budget. He's trying to build up our industrial capacity, our assembly line capacity. The Democrats are trying to block them, of course. So there is that. But maybe we're not using right methods, military methods and so forth. Maybe he needs other generals. Maybe. I don't know. To give advice and so forth. I'm not as big on Kane as others seem to be. I understand this guy Cooper is actually the more aggressive of the two, the head of the CENTCOM. You know, right there in the Middle East. But, look, I don't know. But maybe we just need another set of eyes and another brain to look at this stuff from a military perspective. All right, Jerry, thanks very much. I could be dead wrong about that, but I don't think it ever hurts. Let's go to Pete, Ashburn, Virginia, the great WMAL. Pete, go right ahead.
4: Hey, how's it going, Mark? Thank you for having me on your show.
3: I have been living in the U.S. for 22 years. The IRGC that it is currently in Iran, I am born and lived 17 years of my life in Iran. Mm-hmm. They are a terrorist group. They need to be removed. They were put in place by support of the Democratic Party of the U.S., and Democratic Party helped them to overthrow Shah of Iran and take mm-hmm. over the country. And if we look at the past 47 years, it clearly shows us that Democratic Party has a hand with them. They have shaken a hand. They support them. They've released funds to them. As long as we have this Democratic Party with this type of behavior and power, we will never be able to fix the problem.
1: I just want to sum for the whole country. Don't hang up. Carter basically waved in Khomeini, is what the caller is saying. Obama paved the way for them to have a nuclear weapon. And Biden funded by failing to enforce various restrictions and sanctions and so forth, and affirmatively helped fund the regime to fund their nuclear weapon program. Those are your points, correct?
3: That is absolutely my points. Those are just a few. If we look at even like throughout the Democratic congressmen and congresswomen and what they have done as far as the support that they've done to Iranian regime. Well, I don't even call them Iranian regime. We should call them Islamic Republic. That's it. Mm-hmm. They're not Iranian. They're made out of Iraqi, Islamist. Lebanese, Palestinians, Syrians, and they're mm-hmm. all extremists. So in order for us to be able to fix this issue, we need to fix the issue that we have in our homeland. And that is, we have a party that supports terrorist group all around the world. Mm-hmm. They support Hamas. They support Hezbollah. They support IRGC, and they're doing it in a bright daylight. They're doing mm-hmm. it on a daily basis now. They're not even ashamed of it. We need to confront them. They need to come and answer for that. And once we fix that, then the steps that President Trump is taking, and I am very happy, and I'm a great supporter of this president, he has shown what U.S. presidency should look like.
1: All right, my friend. Good call. Appreciate it. You can see, ladies and gentlemen, the theme is the same. In one form or another, one way or another, callers are saying, look, we've got to take it to them. We've got to defeat them. Some of my ideas you've embraced, that is to arm the Iranian people, arm the Kurds, train them, move on them, let the Israelis and Mossad work with us and the CIA. But this hit the gas pedal and then hit the brake, hit the gas pedal, hit the brake. People are getting very concerned about this, very concerned about this. The people in the administration are listening. This is your base. We have the biggest audience of constitutional conservatives in MAGA that I can think of, All right, let's continue. Let's go to Rob, Las Vegas, Nevada, the great KXNT. I'm trying to hit every corner of the country. Go right ahead.
4: Thanks, Mark. You know, I joined the Army in 2005 in the middle of the Iraq War. And I will tell you this. The generals we have do not know how to fight a war and win. They have this mindset that we need to win hearts and minds instead of real estate. President Trump's a real estate guy. War is about controlling real estate. That's the fact. We didn't worry about the hearts and minds of Nazi Germany, of the Japanese. We went out there and defeated them, and we forced mm-hmm. them to surrender. That's the solution here, is to go in like General Polenkala did in the first Gulf War and defeat them. And once we defeat them, we don't have to worry about Tucker Carlson and the rest. They're going to fall in line. When we win a war, everyone's going to be happy. If we keep dragging it out, it's going to continue to create this morass and create resistance to this conflict.
1: All right, my friend, appreciate your call and your service. You know, it's funny, we talk about forever wars, and yet the people who oppose forever wars or have been saying they oppose forever wars, they're creating, if not a forever war, a longer war than I think one was necessary. That's just my opinion. Let's keep going. We'll take a little break. Let's go to Mark, Garden City, New York, the great WABC. Go right ahead.
5: How are you, Mark?
1: I'm all right, thank you. How are you?
5: You know, I listened to you when you first started on Sunday afternoons. I remember hearing your first shows. I had no idea who you were.
1: Wow.
5: But isn't that something?
1: That's amazing. Thank you.
5: Yes. You're welcome. You know, I wanted to call and say, you know, I voted for President Trump all three times. I'm a Reagan Republican. But, you know, I'm a little bit appalled at this whole situation because who would think that you could make a deal with this Iranian regime? And why would we think that they wouldn't break it, which they've done numerous times? And as you always say, after President Trump is gone, even if we have some of these Republicans who are rumored to be candidates, I could name some of them that I would never stand up and do anything about
1: this.
5: Right. And if it's a Democrat, they'll tear up the deal and probably finance a nuclear weapon.
1: Mm-hmm.
5: And, you know, Mark, in the 1940s, if we had made a so-called deal with the Germans after they did a couple of their after they invaded a couple of countries, and we did a deal with them so that they wouldn't attack England or anyone else, we know how that would have turned out. Why do we want to preserve?
1: Well, we know how it did turn out with Neville Chamberlain, right?
5: Yeah, exactly. And why would we want to preserve a regime like this? Why would we want to continue?
1: I have no idea. I have no idea. And you got a lot of generals and a lot of advisors throwing up one excuse after another. The one I heard last time for the ceasefire was we'll create this worldwide depression because the Arabs, their oil fields will be blown up and so forth. Now we're hearing we run out of missiles, and now we're hearing, no, we haven't run out of missiles. It's, you know, we don't want to take out their oil facilities. I mean, the Ukrainians are taking out the Russian oil facilities right now to great effect, because obviously they want to win. Their backs are against the wall. Well, either you want victory or you don't. That's the bottom line. If we want a Pyrrhic victory, that which appears to be a victory but isn't actually a victory, I guess we can get that too, but I'm not into that. Thank you for your call, my friend. Great call. We'll be right back.
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9: 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The Houthis in Yemen are a key ally for Iran. Retired Army Major Mike Lyons explains.
10: The real question is whether Iran uses the Houthis as a bargaining chip, keeping them active to maintain pressure while negotiating, or whether they are running independent enough now after years of war to ignore Tehran's instructions. That autonomy question is really the only wild card.
9: Meanwhile, the Iranian-backed Houthi militant group in Yemen said on Tuesday it targeted a Saudi oil tanker with missiles. President Trump gave the eulogy today at the funeral for South Carolina Senator Lindsey Graham.
11: But no matter how high he rose, he never forgot where he came from. There's probably not a single town in South Carolina where Lindsey did not help repair a bridge, expand a school, improve a hospital, or recover from a disaster.
9: Graham will be buried tomorrow in South Carolina. This is the Worldwide News Network.
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0: our policymakers make in Washington, D.C., is they believe that cable TV and podcasting is where all the action is. Now, there's a lot of action on there, don't get me wrong, especially on Fox. But they're wrong. They overlook conservative talk radio. We have 14.5 million listeners during the course of the week. People come and people go, overlap. It could actually be much larger. There's nothing like it on podcasting, and there's nothing like it on TV. And the other effect is the direct communication that you and I have. We're like a family here. We go through these events together. It's not a quick hit, 5 minutes, 10 minutes, not even an hour. It's 3 hours on this program. And this program is run online. It's a simulcast podcast. Clips are put out. The reach is enormous. When I was in Judea and Samaria about a month ago, which is the other side of the world, which is sparsely populated, I told you the story of a guy who came to see me. Lenny Goldberg. Lenny Goldberg, I believe he was from the Bronx or Brooklyn in the 1990s. But he went to Israel, became a citizen of Israel, gave up his citizenship, I think, in the United States. And there I am with my wife and my mother-in-law on a tour going through this area. And here's Lenny Goldberg, who comes up to me, Mr. Producer, and he says, I listen to your show every single night. We are heard in every corner of this country. We are heard in Canada. We are heard in Mexico. We are heard in Europe. We are heard in the Middle East. We are heard everywhere. But most importantly, for our purposes here, we're heard in every corner of the United States. And it's free. It's not like a podcast, oh, I got to do this and go to it and then play this on YouTube and stand on my head and, you know, take my finger out of my ear. No, you just turn it on and there we are. But again, we're on all the platforms. We're on your computers and your iPhones and your laptops and your iPads. We're on your everywhere. And the reach is enormous. And policymakers, to their own detriment, especially conservatives, especially MAGA, are missing out on the biggest communication avenue there is. Because we, you and I, have the pulse of the people here more than anywhere else because of the interaction. And I'm telling as many policymakers who will listen, that at least when it comes to conservatives and MAGA, Trump supporters, old Reaganites and Tea Party, we want this regime defeated, which is rational and logical. That's where we come down. That's where these people listening to this program, policymakers, Mr. and Mrs. America out here, that's where they come down. Now, you don't have to overpay for big wireless, you know, with T-Mobile, AT&T, and Verizon. In my opinion, they're ripping you off badly. 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Again, Dial #250, say Mark Levin, #250, say Mark Levin, to start saving tonight, immediately. And you're going to wonder, why didn't I do this before? All right, let's move quickly. Let's go to Jonathan Hoyt, Kansas, the great KMAJ. Quickly, my friend, go right ahead.
1: Yeah, Trump is doing exactly what Lyndon Baines Johnson did during the Vietnam War. He's dictating how that the generals is to fight. He needs to turn Secretary of War Pete Hegseth loose and tell him to annihilate everything in there, infrastructure, the bridges, power plants, Karg Island, and especially target the leadership of the IRGC.
0: Mm-hmm. All right, let the generals go and do whatever they have to do. Just point them in the right direction that you won victory. All right, Jonathan, thank you for your call. Ladies and gentlemen, our third hour, the Power Hour, is coming up. We're going to keep our foot on the gas pedal. We'll be right back.

0: If you missed Dominic Carter, here's what you missed.
1: Obama and Mamdani met at a daycare. Here's why all of us should be seriously concerned that those two are meeting. These Democrats, especially these socialists, they are poisoning the minds of children for generations to come. That's the part that has me worried. These are all young, young children. And when Obama asked them who was Mamdani, a sizable amount, they knew Mamdani's name and his title. You and I know that this guy is the worst thing to ever hit New York, but these kids don't know it. All they know is that he is an authority figure and the mayor of New York.
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3: I'm Cooper Lawrence. Hundreds gathered inside the U.S. Capitol to say goodbye to the late Senator Lindsey Graham. President Trump spoke during the service honoring his friend. He talked about a moment between the two former rivals in the 2016 campaign.
4: Lindsey said something rather nasty on his flight to becoming the next president of the United States. So naturally, I did something that I shouldn't have done. I shared his personal cell phone number. He said I had that number for 20 years. His phone totally, I don't know what he did with it, but it exploded. That was the beginning of a friendship in a way.
3: Graham will be buried tomorrow in his home state of South Carolina. Newly released audio tapes appear to show Joe Biden sharing classified information with a biographer and showed signs of memory lapse.
5: I just found all the classified stuff downstairs. I wrote the president a handwritten 40-page memorandum arguing against deploying additional troops to Afghanistan.
3: The Lindsey Clancy murder trial continued in Massachusetts today. She's the mother charged in the deaths of her three young children in 2023. Her ex-husband, Patrick, was back on the stand after testifying yesterday. Legal analyst Lori Levinson.
6: In his testimony, her ex-husband described the severe struggles that she had with postpartum psychosis, that she was spiraling, that she had been in and out of psychiatric hospitals, that she had been thinking of suicide. But he also testified that she was doing much better, at least on the day she killed her children.
3: The top Democrat on the House Oversight Committee is investigating whether Taylor Farms used its White House ties to influence the federal response to the cyclospora outbreak linked to its recalled lettuce. Representative Robert Garcia sent a letter to CEO Bruce Taylor asking questions, saying thousands of people in dozens of states became sick. Garcia also pointed to more than $2 million in Taylor Farms donations to Republican political committees, including $1 million to President Trump's super PAC in 2025. The White House denied the allegations, calling any suggestion to compromise public health, quote, absolutely false. eBay has agreed to pay over $55 million in a settlement to a Massachusetts couple that was the victim of a bizarre harassment.
7: Ina and David Steiner began to receive online threats as well as other odd harassment, like having their home listed on Craigslist as a destination for swingers. The harassment campaign was in retaliation for the Steiners' critical coverage of eBay in a newsletter they published. The stalking campaign also involved sending the couple cockroaches, fly larvae, and a bloody Halloween pig mask. Bill Rakoff, Worldwide News Network.
3: Some executives even went to prison for their role in the scheme. This is the Worldwide News Network.
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8: 73 degrees with rainy and stormy skies around the tri-state. Good evening, I'm James Flippin. New York City has opened more than 50 safe locations for people to avoid flooding as we have a flood watch up until tomorrow night, and people in basement apartments are being encouraged to seek out higher ground. These safe flood locations are in schools and other public buildings. Coming after downpours last night led to flash flooding in North Jersey, prompting vehicle rescues.
9: You could feel it was like being in a boat. Like I could feel the car go back and forth. And I thought that I'm screaming for my husband, I'm going to die.
10: But a lot of the cars kept going, so I just followed them. And it was the wrong decision.
11: It's like the Colorado River coming down.
8: And some strong wind gusts could take down power lines. Forecasters also not ruling out the possibility of tornadoes. In New Jersey, Democratic Governor Mikey Sherrill says she will not hand over the list of 6,600 non-citizens who were registered to vote via motor vehicle.
11: I am working to protect people and their private data here in New Jersey.
8: The Trump White House has been pushing for the list in a bid to help clean up voter rolls and maintain voter integrity. Staying in New Jersey, Essex County Executive Joseph DiVincenzo has announced the passing of former Prudential CEO Arthur Ryan, who was born in Brooklyn and was raised on Long Island. DiVincenzo noting in a statement, Ryan helped bring the Prudential Center to downtown Newark, where the Devils play now.